0: 30 seconds into the game, 60 seconds into the game. I think there's a possibility, if Carter Hart gives up two early goals here, that John Tortorella pulls him, and we see Aiden Hill take over in the midway through the first period or the second period. I think the leash has to be short tonight for Carter Hart in net. The leash has to be short. And so I think there's a cheap way that we can actually cash this bet if, in fact, Carter Hart gives up two goals early on and then gets pulled from this game. We could cash an under 26.5 saves by doing that. As far as shots on goal props are concerned, here's what I like, and this is what I played here for tonight. Jordan Staal of Carolina to go over 1.5 shots on goal. He is the Conn Smythe Trophy favorite, as I mentioned. He's confident right now. He is just putting pucks on net, deflections. The team is feeding him, and there's always a situation that could come about that if there is an empty net situation, the teammates could feed him to get that exclamation point, their 37-year-old captain, to get the empty net goal and then send him off into the sunset with a Stanley Cup win, a Conn Smythe win, and an incredible moment to celebrate. So I do think that there's a possibility that you could get a goal from Staal there in an empty net situation with his teammates feeding him at the end of the game. Maybe not if they're only up by one, but if they're up by two and the net's empty, yeah, you can definitely start to pass around and look to force feed a teammate. Also for Carolina, I'm on Taylor Hall to go over 2.5 shots on goal. You get plus money on this. But Taylor Hall has been a guy who's been generating a ton of shots. In fact, before the series started, I was on Taylor Hall to lead the series in shots. But he's a guy who's generating a lot of opportunities. I think we see more opportunities with Carolina looking to close it out here tonight. For Vegas, I'm on I'm on Brett Howden over 1.5 shots on goal and Mitch Marner over 2.5. shots on goal. For Marner, he laid an egg in game number 5. He has to be better here in game number 6. And for Brett Howden, he is just playing with confidence right now, scoring a ton of goals. And he did not score last game, but I think at home, a little bit more comfort. I think that these two guys will feed off of each other playing on that same line there. Whether Howden's the center or Marner gets moved to the center, I think we see both of them put some shots on goal. Now, as for the lines, there's a very interesting change for Vegas. Pavel Dorofeev back on the top line with Jack Eichel, but with Jack Eichel and Mark Stone. So if you recall, throughout these playoffs, when Mark Stone was missing for the Golden Knights, Pavel Dorofeev was on the top line with Jack Eichel and Ivan Barbashev. Mark Stone comes back. Dorofeev, who was scoring all these goals, I mean, we're calling him Scorofeev. We're betting his over shots on goal every night, and we're cashing with the... Because, by the way, when we bet a shot on goal prop, I always sprinkle on the anytime goal scorer. The way that I do it is if I bet I'm betting a full unit here, I do, 0.75 on the shots on goal prop, and I take a quarter unit and I put it on the anytime goal scorer. Because if I think a guy's going to create opportunities and put pucks on net, then I think there's a chance that one of those pucks goes in. So I always put a quarter unit on the anytime goal scorer. But that's what we were doing with Pavel Dorofeev, and it was cashing throughout these playoffs. Then Stone comes back after a couple of games. Dorofeev goes cold, and they switch up the lines, and they go back to what was the traditional top line of Barbashev, Eichel, and Stone. Well, here tonight, Dorofeev is back on that top line with Jack Eichel. Maybe John Tortorella looking to spark some offense here. So Dorofeev, Eichel, Stone on the top line. Barbashev, Howden, and Marner on the second line. Hurdle, Sissons, and Riley Smith, the original misfit, has been activated and dressed for this game here tonight. Welcome back, Riley Smith. And then you have Smith, Dowd, and Bowman on the fourth line. McNabb, Theodore, your top defense pairing. Hanifin and Anderson, and Luzon and Coughlin in your last defensive pairing. For Carolina, your top line, Svechnikov, Aho, and Martinuk. Taylor Hall with Logan Stankoven and Jackson Blake. Then you have Nikolai Ehlers with Jordan Staal and Seth Jarvis. And Carrier, Jankowski, and Robinson on your fourth line. Slavin and Chatfield, your first defensive pairing, with Miller, Walker, and Gostisbehere, Nikishin on your next defensive pairing as well. Brandon Bussey back in net for Carolina, and Carter Hart, as we talked about, in net for the Vegas Golden Knights. This is going to be very interesting to watch tonight because I think the first period dictates what we see for this game. If it is tightly contested, if Vegas can withstand an early push from Carolina and Carter Hart plays very well and doesn't give up a goal in the first period, I think Vegas goes on to win this game. But if Vegas has to come from behind, which they've done so many times in these playoffs and so many times in this series, I don't know if tonight's the night. And I don't know if this version of Carolina is that team that allows the Knights to do that. I don't think Brandon Bussey allows the Knights to do that here tonight. So if Carolina takes an early 2-0 lead, I don't know. I don't know if the Knights have a comeback in them. Now, they've been doing it all series long, so I shouldn't have a reason to doubt them. But I think tonight it's just very important. I think Vegas has to score first. I think Vegas has to withstand the early push. I think an under 1.5 in the first period is a very good result for Vegas. And if that happens, I would do a live over once we get an alternate number when it begins. That's how I would bet this game. I think we're going to get 6 goals. I like the over 5.5. But I think it's so important that Vegas starts out with a good defensive, effort. And so if we get a scoreless first 10 minutes, I'd be interested in a live over. But if Carolina scores early like they've been doing throughout this series, they might be winning the Stanley Cup here tonight. And Jordan Staal might be winning the Conn Smythe Trophy here in Vegas tonight at T-Mobile Arena. Hey, 20 leagues and one mission. 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The name says it all. I'm Scott Seidenberg, always on Twitter at ScottsOnAir, ScottsOnAir. Hit us all up on the network at VSIN Live. So those are the prop bets that I have here for tonight. Again, to recap, we are on Carter Hart under 26.5 saves. We are on Taylor Hall over 2.5 shots on goal. Brett Howden over 1.5 shots on goal. Mitch Marner over 2.5 shots on goal. And Jordan Staal over 1.5 shots on goal. Always sprinkle, as I mentioned, on the anytime goal scorer for those guys. Split your unit. 3/4 of a unit and 1/4 unit is the way that I do it. So if any of them score a goal, especially at a nice fat plus money price, you'll come out ahead even if you don't cash the shots on goal prop, because we've seen it. Sometimes you bet an over 2.5. A guy has one shot on goal and it winds up being a goal. And you lose your shot on goal prop, but you're thankful that you sprinkled in on the anytime goal scorer. Let's see. For goal scorers tonight, Mitch Marner plus 205. Our other guys that we have, Brett Howden plus 245. Taylor Hall plus 270. Jordan Staal plus 320. And for Riley Smith, the original misfit who has been activated for tonight's game for the Golden Knights. Maybe he sparks their offense. He is plus 650 anytime goal scorer. You know something? Just because, and we talked about it with Jonathan Davis, VSiN's own NHL analyst, when he joined me last hour to preview this game, just because we have to do it. We have to put a sprinkle on Riley Smith at plus 650 to score a goal. And you know what? Maybe we split our unit here. And we're not going to do a full unit on that. But maybe what we do is, instead of a shot on goal prop with Riley Smith, we do 1/4 unit on the anytime goal scorer, and then maybe a bet on Riley Smith just to get a point, or just forget about it. Just do our 1/4 unit on the plus 650 on Riley Smith to score a goal. What a great storyline it would be if, in fact, he contributes to a Vegas Golden Knights victory here tonight. 4 original misfits that are remaining here on this night's team. Riley Smith is one of them. It is William Karlsson, who's hurt tonight. McNabb, who's also hurt, and Shea Theodore. So let's see if there's some original misfit magic tonight at T-Mobile Arena. The puck is about to do the pregame ceremonies and whatnot, so when we return, the puck will drop. We'll keep you updated with every live betting opportunity that presents itself throughout that game. And UFC Freedom 250, set to get underway, we'll live bet that card as well here on Live Bet Sunday on VSiN.
1: This is a Bloomberg Business of Sports report. Ice Cube plans to take his Big 3 league public. The 3-on-3 basketball league has entered into an agreement with Graph Global to take the organization public, valuing the league at $290 million pre-money. Ice Cube and Jeff Quantinetz say the move will give fans a new way to benefit from the league's success and opens the pool of people who can have exposure to our league. Angry subscribers to a popular streaming app in Mexico are demanding refunds for missing parts of the World Cup's opening ceremony. The VIX platform's transmission failed to work as the festivities got underway. Mexico beat South Africa 2-0 in the World Cup soccer kickoff. The Cape Town Marathon has joined the Abbott World Marathon Majors Running Series as the first event on the African continent. The race joins seven other international events, including the Boston and New York Marathons, and will take place in May of 2027. With the Bloomberg Business of Sports Report, I'm Michael Barr.
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0: 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Hit me up on Twitter at ScottsOnAir, ScottsOnAir. 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We, of course, will have live betting opportunities throughout. But I was just thinking about a bet because I was talking about how I wanted to sprinkle on the Riley Smith, and I did sprinkle a small bit on the Riley Smith anytime goal scorer, which right now it is before it goes off the board real quick, or it'll adjust, obviously, in-game prices, but it is plus 650. And then I was thinking about Jordan Staal, who I sprinkled on at plus 320 because when I do the shot on goal prop with a guy, I always sprinkle on the anytime goal scorer. But this is what I was thinking. I talked about Jordan Staal could get the goal at the end of the game because if there's an empty net for Vegas and Carolina has the lead and they're icing the game with the empty net, Jordan Staal, like his teammates could force feed him. They could force feed their 37-year-old captain who's going to win the Conn Smythe Trophy as an exclamation point on this series. And so why not at 18-1? Sprinkle on Jordan Staal to be the last goal scorer of the game. How about that? The last goal scorer of the game. I think that's a nice 18-1 payout here because, as I mentioned, you're looking at an opportunity where all you need is him to be on the ice and an empty net situation. Now, maybe it doesn't happen with the Vegas, like, down by one. Because if the net's empty and it's a one-goal game, right, you're not going to try and pass it to a teammate, okay? What you're trying to do is you're trying to get the empty net goal and give yourself a cushion. But if you score one empty net goal and it's a two-goal lead, or even if you don't score an empty net goal, it just happens to be a two-goal lead, then I think you're going to get an opportunity where it is a chance to force feed your teammate. So I like that 18-1 on that bet. And I also like JD's bets with, you can do +2.5 on both teams with the alternate over, or if you can't access that, you can just do like both teams to score two goals as the way to handle it. If both teams score two goals, then naturally you're clearly going to get an over 4.5, right? If both teams score two goals. So maybe that's another fun way to play this one. But I was just looking around at different ways to play these bets. And yeah, I think I like that. You have, let's see. Yeah, both teams to score two goals. Both teams, you have regulation bets over. So many ways to bet this. Don't overextend yourself. We're going to get a game number 7. There's going to be another hockey game to bet on here in the NHL season. At least I very much hope so. Pre-game introductions, national anthem going on in progress, and then we will sweat out our bets. For those just tuning in, here's the bets that we have on this game here for game number 6 tonight. Did not play a side and did not play a total right now. I will get in on a live line, especially if it's a scoreless couple of minutes. I will get in on a live total. I do like the over 5.5. It's only available at the online books. 6, I don't know if I want to play that. You do get the push protection, but obviously you'd rather get the 5.5. And I'm going to wait to see if I get the in-game number if we get a scoreless first couple of minutes here on the ice. But our prop bets, under 26.5 saves for Vegas goaltender Carter Hart. You can just get this throughout the entirety of the game if he just gets under 26.5 saves. But also, if Carolina scores a couple of early goals here, John Tortorella will have a short leash and pull him in favor of Aiden Hill because Vegas needs a spark. Their season's on the line. I could see that happening if Carolina scores a couple of early goals. Shots on goal props with a sprinkle on the anytime goal scores. Taylor Hall over 2.5 shots on goal for Carolina. Brett Howden over 1.5 shots on goal for Vegas. Mitch Marner over 2.5 shots on goal for Vegas. Jordan Staal over 1.5 shots on goal for Carolina. And then, because it's the narrative, because it's the storyline, one of the original misfits, Riley Smith, activated for this game. John Tortorella looking for a little bit of a spark. John Tortorella knowing that he is a guy who has lots of experience in big games. He scored some big-time goals in these games, and I'm going to sprinkle on Riley Smith to do exactly that. So we have Riley Smith anytime point, so like over a half a point at +220, and also Riley Smith anytime goal scorer +650, so different ways to get at Riley Smith here tonight, just playing the storyline, seeing if he comes through and gets a point here for the Vegas Golden Knights, looking to avoid elimination and force a game 7 back in Carolina. Well, we know that the sports calendar never stops. The Sharp Plays covers it all. They've been winning for 15 straight years, all but documented logs posted publicly at sharpplays.com. That kind of transparency is rare in this industry, and when the Sharp Plays moves, the sports books take notice. Advanced AI, trusted insider intel, they find the value before the numbers shift. Watched, respected, feared, start winning with them at sharpplays.com. Well, Sunday Night Baseball is underway, and at Fenway Park, the Texas Rangers got out to an early 1-0 lead, and right now, going to the top of the fourth inning, the Rangers have a 4-2 lead over the Boston Red Sox. For the Rangers, Wyatt Langford had that home run early in the first inning. Kyle Higashioka homered in the second inning to give Texas a 4-0 lead. Then it was Contreras homering for Boston to make it 4-1. Marcelo Mayer grounds out, scoring a run in the bottom of the second. So 4-2, Cashier over in the first 5 innings. I believe that was a bet that Femi gave out on the earlier edition of Live Bet Sunday. So nice cash there by Femi. Taking a look at the College World Series. Yes, it is the second round games, if you will. Winner's bracket, loser's bracket. In the loser's game earlier, we had an upset. Troy upsets Ole Miss 12-8. Ole Miss has been eliminated, and Troy advances through bracket number 1. Currently right now, bottom of the fourth inning, West Virginia and North Carolina in the winner's game knotted at 2. The winner will move on to the king's seat, if for lack of a better term. That's what they call it in a tournament. In that bracket number one, the loser will play Troy, with the winner then coming back up into the bracket to play against the winner of West Virginia and North Carolina, and then they would have to win twice. There would be an if game, obviously, because it is double elimination. Tomorrow, it is bracket number two, where we have the elimination game between Alabama and Texas, and then the winner's game between Georgia and Oklahoma. Same thing there. Loser of Alabama, Texas is out. Winner will face the loser of Georgia and Alabama, with the winner of that game being in the king seat in bracket number two. It is, you might as well call it the SEC bracket, because that's what it is with all four SEC teams. The only SEC team that was in the bracket number one has been eliminated, as Ole Miss is out. So Troy, West Virginia, and North Carolina still alive. And right now, West Virginia and North Carolina are tied at two. Bottom of the fourth inning. World Cup action in progress right now. No score. Nil, nil, as they say, between the Ivory Coast and Ecuador. They're in the 58th minute there in Philadelphia. And coming up a little bit later on this evening, it'll be Sweden and Tunisia. Sweden is a slight favorite. Total is 2.5 in that match. Earlier today, taking a look at some of the results from the World Cup, you had Germany put a hurting on Curacao. 7-1, they have the most goals scored here in this tournament. You know, prior to that game, the United States had the most goals scored in this tournament with 4 goals in their opening match against Paraguay. Well, Germany said, we'll do you 3 better. They beat Curacao 7-1. Netherlands and Japan tie at 2. They play to a draw, a surprising draw. A lot of people have Netherlands making a deep run here in this tournament. They were a team that I heard a lot about coming in to this World Cup as a dark horse candidate to make a run to the at least the semifinal and see how it plays out from there. But Japan scored late, and they got the equalizer late, and we've seen a lot of late goals here in this tournament already. The stoppage time, people questioning, why are we doing the stoppage time? The hydration breaks automatically adding a couple of minutes at the end of the regular time, and then, of course, injuries and other stoppages as well. So 2-2, Netherlands and Japan played to a draw. Coming up tomorrow, it'll be Spain will take minus 1,300 or something absolutely absurd. They'll have their opening match. Belgium, another strong candidate to go deep in this tournament, plays their opening match, as well as Uruguay, who is a team that is taking a lot of money as well. At the White House, Dana White is walking out with President Trump right now as UFC Freedom 250 is about to get underway. The stage, the lights, the setting just looks like nothing that we've ever seen. It's unbelievable. And honestly, watching Dana White walk out with the president here through the White House, it's just surreal. I mean, Dana White looks like he's the vice president right now, walking down to the stage that everything is built there. We'll get you updated once the fights get underway, how we're betting the card and the fights that have yet to begin. But coming up next, we're going to talk baseball with our very own Greg Peterson right here with me, Scott Seidenberg, on Live Bet Sunday on VSiN, the Sports Betting Network.

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15: Back here on Live Bet Sunday, I'm Scott Satterberg with you on VSiN, the Sports Betting Network, and we have already made some money here in the Stanley Cup Final, game number 6. Taylor Hall lights the lamp as Carolina takes a 1-0 lead over the Vegas Golden Knights. Still 15 minutes to play in this first period, but we do have Taylor Hall over 2.5 shots on goal, and as I recommend with every single shot on goal prop that we do, we split up our bets. We do 3/4 of a unit on the shots on goal and then 1/4 unit on the anytime goal scorer. And so we have cashed a Taylor Hall anytime goal scorer bet. And let's see if we can get some others here in this game. And we'll see if there's another goal for Carolina early in this first period if, in fact, Carter Hart remains in the game for the Vegas Golden Knights. Introductions still going on at UFC Freedom 250. President Trump, Dana White walking to ringside. They had the Zach Brown Band perform national anthem duties and whatnot. And then we will get this card underway for UFC Freedom 250. Sunday Night Baseball is underway at Fenway Park. It is a high-scoring affair so far, as it is a 4-2 lead for the Texas Rangers in the top of the fourth inning. Now it is a 6-2 lead for the Texas Rangers in the top of the fourth inning over the Boston Red Sox. So cash your first five over. Let's talk more baseball. Joining us right now on the Progressive Guest Line, he is the host of the Baseball Betting Show, wherever you get your podcasts from, courtesy of the VSiN family of podcasts, as well as you reading his write-ups up on VSiN.com, our very own Greg Peterson. Greg, 6-2, the Rangers over the Red Sox, threatening to score more runs. Is there a live betting opportunity at some point in this game? Can you see it getting out of hand? Maybe it's an over. We think more runs are going to be scored. Anything to play here on Sunday Night Baseball?
16: I actually would be looking live at the under here, mainly because you've got two of the best bullpens in all of baseball. The Rangers have been locked down all season long with that bullpen, and for Nathan Eovaldi, he knows how to be able to pitch in Boston because he was with the Red Sox for so long. And on the flip side for the Red Sox, it's not been a good go of it for Connelly early. He was doing for a little bit of regression. We are seeing that right now. But the long guys have been pretty

0: At home especially. On the road, he's been a little bit more suspect. He pitched really well on the road today. But Max Meyer, you take a look at what he's been able to do when he's been in Miami. Sub-2 ERA. He really does a nice job keeping things out in front of him without giving up a lot of home runs. His swing and miss stuff has been pretty solid this season. I don't know if I can auto-bet him away from home because the Miami Marlins, if you look at their home and road splits as a collective, they've just not been the same team with their pitching when they've been away from them. At home, though, this guy has been nails. And for the Miami Marlins, we're starting to see a little bit of a come up for the team. I don't know if that come up is going to be continuing on Monday when they've got Ryan Gusso starting. That's a guy that you probably don't want to be hitching your wagon to too much. But I mean, in the non-Ryan Gusso starts, they've been pretty solid.
1: 23-9, the Rockies beat the A's here in Vegas in the finale of the A's Vegas series. And you know something? I clapped back at some at an account on Twitter. I'm not going to mention what account it was. You guys can follow me on Twitter and find and see it. But they posted 23-9. They said you can't make these totals high enough here in Vegas. And my response, Greg, was, well, in six games they were 4-2 to the under. And I'll give you credit because you were firing on the unders in these games when everyone was screaming over. You said the totals were inflated too much. Yes, today was ridiculous, but 4-2 to the under, kind of a lesson in, you know, really trusting your handicaps versus the pomp and circumstance, I should say.
0: And it's just human nature in general, because you saw that first game where both teams got past 10 runs, that caused for an overreaction. And when you see an overreaction like that, when you see something very demonstrative, typically the biggest thing that you want to do is to look back the other way and you think, all right, we're probably not going to get another 10-plus home runs in the next game, and that is exactly what happened. Like, the low-scoring game was once started by Jack Perkins, of all guys, for the Athletics, a guy that had a sky-high ERA, but the fielding independent numbers were better. You take a look at what happened today with Jeffrey Springs taking the bump for the Athletics. He's a guy that had a little bit of a higher ERA, but you look at what he's done this season. He had pitched significantly worse in Sacramento rather than away from home. Now you put him in Las Vegas. I figured that you were going to get some runs. I thought that the Athletics were going to get to Tomoyuki Sugano a little bit more than the Rockies were going to be able to get to Springs. But that said, this was a spot where I did feel like the total was much more appropriate in this game than it had been in the previous games, because I thought that Sugano was going to give up some runs. Springs was going to as well. So you want to be gauging things, shall we say, situationally, and you don't want to be like, oh, well, I have to take the over just because we saw a lot of runs in game number one. Every single game, in my opinion, needs to be its own living, breathing entity. And if you thought, hey, maybe we've had a little bit too much of an overreaction from game number one, you were able to make some money in the series.
1: Well, do we have a Vegas hangover for the A's, who will be back in Sacramento tomorrow hosting the Pirates? Right now, Vegas, the A's, minus 131, JT Ginn on the mound, Jared Jones goes for Pittsburgh.
0: Hey, in 2 years, that will be very accurate, by the way. So we're just getting out in front of it, and I do think we've got a little bit of an overreaction. I like the Pirates here on the money line. Jared Jones has been a nice swing and miss guy since coming off the injury list, albeit miss all of 2025, and he's come back and he's been able to give you 9.5 strikeouts for 9 innings. This is an Athletics bullpen that they burnt up a ton of arms today, so they are all sorts of tags there. Meanwhile, Paul Skenes didn't quite get the job done for the Pirates, but they were able to save a little bit more of that bullpen than the Athletics were in this game. And for the Pirates, they have been a really good offense. They've been a top eight team in terms of run creation. They already own that injury to O'Neill Cruz that hurts them a little bit, but got a lot of mix and match guys like Nick Gonzalez, along with Brian Reynolds. Guys, they're doing a nice job in terms of moving the line. I trust in Jared Jones here. And for JT Ginn, you look at that nice ERA of a 3.15. Fielding independent is about a point higher. He gives up 3.7, 3.8 walks per 9 innings. So being able to get plus money on the Pirates, I'm in on their money line.
1: Our very own Greg Peterson joining me on the Progressive Guest Line. It's Live Bet Sunday here on VSiN, the Sports Betting Network. Greg, you have the Dodgers who lose 2 out of 3 to the White Sox here over the weekend. They return home to take on the Tampa Bay Rays. Eric Lauer on the bump for the Dodgers and Nick Martinez for Tampa. Dodgers minus 163. Do you like what you is there anything that you saw this weekend that, you know, kind of rubs you the wrong way with the Dodgers, or is this just a White Sox weekend?
0: I think that this was just a White Sox weekend, and the big thing for the Dodgers is they avoided catastrophe with Shohei Ohtani, because going into that series, he missed game number one, comes back in the second game, and he hits a home run. That's much bigger for the Dodgers than anything that happened out there in Chicago, because if you have Shohei Ohtani on the shelf, that's really not good if you're an L.A. Dodgers fan. And I think that offense is going to be able to carry over. We're starting to see some regression with this Dodgers bullpen. Tanner Scott and the front-end guys have been pretty solid, but these guys like Edgar Enriquez towards the back half, like Will Klein, Kyle

0: hurt. They've been pitching above their skis a little bit this season, and I think there's regression doing for Nick Martinez as well. He's doing a good job in terms of reducing soft contact. 0.7 home runs, 1.5 walks per 9 innings. When does the magic run out in terms of keeping the ball in the yard, though? Because he's getting 5.1 strikeouts per 9 innings. That's one of the lowest marks for any starting pitcher out there. And now you have to face off against the Dodgers lineup where, I mean, hey, the lineup was just fine in this series against the White Sox. It was more the pitching that was letting them down, unless if your name was Yoshinobu Yamamoto, who was very good on Saturday. But, I mean, you've got Freddie Freeman, who's now up to a double-figure amount of homers. Mookie Betts is starting to look a little bit better after it's been a really rough season for him. Mentioned Ohtani having a home run. So, seeing a total between 8.5 to 9, looking at an over, wouldn't want to lay like a minus 160 or so on the Dodgers on the money line. If you could get like a plus 120, plus 125 on the run line, would be willing to entertain that, because I think you get a lot of runs in this game.
1: Well, Greg, we'll see if that is the case. I am going to be with you, though, fading the A's as well, coming up here tomorrow. Always appreciate the time, Greg. We'll be listening to the Baseball Betting Show and reading your write-ups up on vsin.com every single day.
0: Always appreciate you, Scott. Thank you so much.
1: There he is, our very own Greg Peterson, joining us on the Progressive Guest Line, breaking down everything in Major League Baseball. 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Everything from baseball to the NBA, to college sports and horse racing and more. VSiN is the sports betting network. The Carolina Hurricanes with a 1-0 lead here over the Vegas Golden Knights in the first period, and UFC Freedom 250 is getting underway as the main card, well, the only card, the card will begin here with the first fight coming up. So we will get to the best bets on the fights. We will look to live bet as well and get you caught up with everything going on in progress, college baseball, and including the World Cup, where we are still scoreless between the Ivory Coast and Ecuador in the 75th minute there in Philadelphia. I'm Scott Sattenberg, always up on Twitter at ScottsOnAir, ScottsOnAir. Hit us off on the network at VSIN Live. VGK to the power play. We'll update you coming up next here on Live Bet Sunday on VSIN, the Sports Betting Network.
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1: Scott Satterberg back here with you, Live Bet Sunday on VSiN, the sports betting network. The Vegas power play short-lived as Tomáš Hertl gets a penalty, and the two teams will skate four aside for the next minute plus. 9 minutes to go here in the first period. Carolina has a 1-0 lead on the Vegas Golden Knights. The goal scored by Taylor Hall. And right now, if you're looking at the Conn Smythe Trophy Award odds, Jordan Staal is minus 160 as the favorite for the Carolina Hurricanes. Mitch Marner's your favorite for the Golden Knights, plus 380. And then Taylor Hall is plus 600. You know, Taylor Hall could get some votes, could maybe. I mean, I think Staal's the guy, right? But you never know. What if Taylor Hall does something magnificent tonight? What if Vegas wins tonight and Taylor Hall scores again and does something in Game 7? Could be worth a flyer. But it is Staal for me, and that's why you're seeing him as a minus 160 favorite, with Carolina having a 1-0 lead right now here in the first period. Fighter intros are happening right now. They are walking out to the octagon. This is the first fight of the night here of UFC Freedom 250, Diego Lopes against Steve Garcia. And this one is a fight where I do have a wager on, guys. I am on the over 1.5 rounds in this fight. So over 1.5 rounds for Lopez and Garcia. That was juiced at about minus 150 to minus 160. So right now, up on DraftKings at least, this is Diego Lopez minus 162. The over 1.5 is now minus 175. So think about that. Vegas just had a little breakaway here on the 4-on-4. Brandon Bussey was up to the task. Didn't see who shot that, but we'll update you on our shots on goal props and see where we are with everything there. I know Mitch Marner did get one shot on goal finally, and that's after having only one shot on goal in games 4 and 5. After he had 10 shots on goal in, what was it, the game number 2, when he had the hat trick in the second period. So, or game number 3. Yeah, so this has been an exciting, certainly, start to the game or start to the series for Marner. He's been slow as of late, but then he did just register a shot on goal. So we'll see if he gets back here in the game. I can't see who shot that here for Vegas, because let's see. Look at the box score right now. We have one shot on goal for Marner, one shot on goal for Howden, three shots on goal for Pavel Dorofeev. If you bet over 2.5 shots on goal for Pavel Dorofeev, you have cashed in the first 12 minutes here of this game, as Dorofeev has three shots on goal already, and the other two shots on goal for one for Brett Howden, one for Mitch Marner, the both guys that we bet. We have over 1.5 for Brett Howden, over 2.5 for Mitch Marner. So to see both of those guys with one shot on goal, we feel pretty good right now. Taylor Hall only with that one shot on goal. That was the goal that was scored here in this game. So we did cash our sprinkle, but we still need a couple of shots on goal to cash that bet. Jordan Staal without a shot on goal so far for Carolina. Again, we'll keep you updated on everything going on here and also monitor once this fight, this first fight finally gets underway outside the White House. I will say, I mean, this is like a one. I mean, this is an incredible thing to watch. Like, I'm speechless. I really am. And I know that there's been like novelties in other sports. I mean, we play the Winter Classic, seeing a hockey game being played outdoors, especially in, you know, some of the large football stadiums that we've seen. We had that college football game that was played at Bristol Motor Speedway in a racetrack that fits over 100,000 people. We've seen baseball being played in all sorts of, you know, wild things. The novelty in sports is nothing new, and I don't think that it's going away. We're still going to find ways to do creative things. College basketball has played games on the deck of an aircraft carrier, right? And so for anybody that had an issue with this event going on in front of the White House lawn, I never had an issue. I just thought it was comical. Like, to me, I didn't think that this was serious. Like, we're literally going to build an octagon with the seats, and this is going to happen on the lawn of the White House? Like, I just never thought we'd see this. But again, we've had novelty in every sport. In every sport, you know, so are we disrespecting the office of the presidency just because we're having this fight? Did we disrespect the military by having Michigan State play a college basketball game on an aircraft carrier? Like, novelty is never going anywhere, you know, but it is pretty surreal looking at this, looking at the octagon there, looking at all the seats, seeing the White House in the background. It's a pretty crazy event to watch. And for a one-off thing, sure, let's have at it. First fight is about to get underway. Again, fighter introductions going on right now. Diego Lopez, a -162 favorite over Steve Garcia. We have the over 1.5 rounds. That is right now juiced at -175. Our first bet here for UFC Freedom 250. I'm Scott Seidenberg, always up on Twitter at ScottsOnAir, ScottsOnAir. Hit us all up on the network at VSIN Live. Still to come, we're going to be joined by Nick Whalen from Prop Points here on VSIN, also RotoWire. We'll get his thoughts on the NBA Finals. We tie a bow on the NBA season as the New York Knicks are NBA champions. A phrase I never thought I would say in my lifetime. The New York Knicks are NBA champions. We have odds for next season. We'll take a look at the odds for next season to see who's favored. We'll also have a conversation about some of the biggest things that we are going to be paying attention to this offseason in the NBA. Not just the draft coming up, but also free agency and trades and what teams could look a lot different going into next season and how that's going to impact what we bet here in the futures market. And then Andrew Passaro will join us coming up in our final hour as we will talk World Cup with the tournament getting underway here this weekend. In progress right now, we'll update you on a score. The Ivory Coast taking on Ecuador. They are still scoreless in the 85th minute there in Philadelphia. One other game still to come here tonight. It is Sweden against Tunisia. And looking at the odds right now, differing for sportsbooks, obviously. Right now, it is a Sweden -110 favorite. You can get Tunisia +340. The draw is +240. Couple of different ways to bet these games. In fact, all these different sportsbooks are throwing out some of the craziest bets you'll ever see on betting soccer. Now, I'm not a big soccer bettor. I rely on people that know more information than I do about soccer to make my bets. We do have a great, Alex does a great job here for us at VSiN. Go to VSiN.com, read the articles, the best bets for the World Cup. There's so many new soccer bettors. And maybe they're just not soccer bettors. They're just people that want to bet, that are craving the action, that want to get in, that don't want to miss out on what's going on and everybody betting on it right now, that these sports books are taking advantage by, maybe taking advantage is the wrong word, but they're offering such a large menu of bets for the World Cup games And some of these bets are, they're very confusing, first off. Like multiplier bets. I didn't know this was a thing. Imagine this existed in other sports. Like a multiplier bet in soccer is where, let's say you do a corners bet. You basically take the number of corner kicks in the first half and the number of corner kicks in the second half and multiply them by each other. Four corner kicks in the first half, you know, five corner kicks in the second half, six corner kicks, whatever you want to do. You multiply it together and there's your multiplier bet. Imagine that was in football. Imagine it was like total field goals in the first half multiplied by total field goals in the second half. Like, just the menus are so expansive here. And then, of course, you have your both teams to score. You have your team to win to nil. Like, so basically, like the other team not to score. Your totals, team totals. There's the Asian handicaps as well, which is like splitting your bets between two different, you know, goal line bets, if you will, like minus a half, minus one, or minus one, minus one and a half on the favorites. Very interesting and can be very confusing if you are a stranger to betting on soccer, which is why I like that some of the sports books, especially the online sports books, the novelty books, the American books, post things that make it easier, like just who's going to win, right? Just money line, the three-way line, we know the draw comes into play a lot. Something that I've noticed, though, is when you look at the amount of goals that have been scored here in this tournament, a lot of these games, yes, you have some high-scoring games. The United States scored four goals. Germany scored seven goals earlier today. But if you look at these games, a lot of them are seeing 2 to 3 goals being scored. Yesterday, 1-1, Switzerland-Qatar. 1-1, Brazil-Morocco. 1-0, Scotland. So, like, think about betting an under 2.5 in those games. Or thinking about just betting the bands, like, amount of goals to be scored. You had 1-1 Canada and Bosnia on Friday. 2-0 Mexico-South Africa. 2-1 Czechia and South Korea. So 2 goals, 3 goals. 2 goals, USA aside. 2 goals, 2 goals, 1 goal. 2 goals, nil. 4 goals, 8 goals today. So today's been an over day. But these games are pretty much going to see 2 to 3 goals being scored on average. And you can get plus money if you're betting like the exact bands on how many goals are going to be scored in these games. Could be another fun way to get at handicapping this World Cup. Well, Carolina is back to the power play as they have a 1-0 lead over the Golden Knights here in the first period, looking to expand that lead. We'll update you on everything going on coming up next here on Live Bet Sunday on VSiN, the Sports Betting Network.
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0: My name is Erica, and my son, Kaysen, is a patient at Shriners Children. My oldest called me and said, Kaysen got burnt. I said, how bad is it? He wouldn't answer me. Before we could see Kaysen, the trauma doctor came in and said, he needs to go to Shriners.
21: To survive a burn injury and to return to life unafraid and full of joy and be who you're supposed to be is what we strive to deliver to our patients. 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He's fully functional. He's riding his dirt bike, doing all of the things that you would want him to do. I can't think of another system that has the impact on pediatric patients that Shriners Children's does.
22: I wouldn't do anything else.
23: We're just so thankful that Kaysen is still here, because things can change in the blink of an eye.
0: Go online right now to loveshriners.org.
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1: 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As you can hit me up on Twitter at ScottsOnAir and at VSiN Live. A scramble in front of the net on a VGK power play. The puck stays out as Brandon Bussey and the Carolina defense just cleaning the garbage in front of that net. Carolina with a 1-0 lead here in the first period against the Vegas Golden Knights as Carolina looks to close out the series here in game number 6 and hoist Lord Stanley's Cup. First period is winding down as looks like Carolina will go into the intermission with that 1-0 lead. Here is your live line right now. Carolina minus 245 favorite. If you think Vegas has a comeback effort in them, they are plus 185, and your live total is 5.5. It is plus 124 to the over, though. And I actually think that we do get an over. I talked about not betting it before the game. By the way, Brandon Bussey just made an incredible save at the end of this period. Like, what an opportunity that Vegas had. I didn't see who shot that here, but he has been very good early on here. There was one puck that popped up in the air that he reached his glove behind him and saved before it crossed the line, and he is just sprawling out here. This was a one-timer. Was that Howden? I didn't see who shot that. And Bussey just, you know, going from post to post and getting his shoulder on it. Really good effort there as Carolina has a 1-0 lead going into the first intermission. So we'll take a look at some of the analytic numbers, as we like to do on each and every one of these hockey games. We'll give you the stats as well, because we do have our shots on goal props that we are sweating out. But right now we are sweating out UFC 250. I'm watching the TV here to my right, because our first bet of the night here at UFC 250, Diego Lopez and Steve Garcia over 1.5 rounds. We are about less than a minute away from cashing it. So there's 3 minutes left here in round number 2. Let's keep the clock counting down. It's so funny betting in, like, watching any sport based on what you bet. It's just a funny experience. Like, when you bet an under in hockey, you're rooting for things that you wouldn't normally root for when you're watching a hockey game. Like, you're watching a hockey game and you're like, oh, I want goals to be scored. Let's see some action. If you're betting on an under in hockey, you're like, yeah, clear the puck. Dump it down the ice. There you go. Get to the red line and shoot it in. You're watching and you have an over rounds bet in UFC or boxing or whatever. I'm just screaming at the TV, guys, back away from each other. Just back away. Create some distance. We have cashed, by the way. We have officially gone over 1.5 rounds, which, oh my goodness, this fight could actually end right now. As this is, yeah, this fight's going to end right now in the second round. It is over. It is over. That is a win for Diego Lopez, a knockout of Steve Garcia, and wow, that is something. And how crazy is it, the lines that they set on these fights? Now, there's no such, you know, you're not going to bet like 1.25 or whatever, but literally, like, it just eclipsed half of that second round. Like, that's crazy. That fight ended with, what, 2 minutes remaining out of the 5 minutes in the second round? Two and change remaining? Like, it was seconds away. We just got the over 1.5 there. So, hey, off to a good start. UFC 250. So, happy to get a cash here early on this UFC 250 fight card. So, Lopez wins by KO, by knockout, over Steve Garcia. Let's look at the replay. He connected with missed with a right hook, and then, yeah, connected with a left hook that shook Garcia. He went down to a knee, and then at that point, he just couldn't recover. So Lopez was a short favorite in this fight, and it was, what, minus 160 or so? But it was over 1.5 rounds, which closed at minus 175, and we cashed with our over 1.5 rounds, Lopez and Garcia. And now we wait for the second fight of the night, Bo Nickel against Kyle Daukaus, where the odds right now, courtesy of DraftKings, have Bo Nickel as a heavy favorite in this fight, minus 355. If you're interested in Daukaus, you can get him at plus 280. Total rounds, 1.5, over minus 140. I don't know. These are two wrestlers that could get down to the mat with each other, and maybe we get something that is extended. But we'll keep an eye, certainly, on that. I think Bo Nickel was a novelty when he first came to the UFC, right? After being like a national champion, college wrestler, all that stuff. But Daukaus is kind of up to the task, maybe, here on Bo Nickel. I have no dog in this fight. I have no bet here. But I think that's going to be an interesting one to watch. We know there's no slow season in sports. For a limited time, you can lock in early bird pricing on our football season special for just $175. The sooner you sign up, the more value you're going to get. 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All right, let's take a look at the analytics numbers inside that first period with the Carolina Hurricanes having a 1-0 lead over the Vegas Golden Knights. In all situations in that period, there were, if you look at the possession numbers here, Corsi stats, you had Corsi was in favor of the Hurricanes, 19-17. So all the shot attempts there. 15-11 in favor of the Hurricanes as far as the Fenwick, those shots that got through to the net. As far as the actual shots, it was 10-8 in favor of the Golden Knights. How about that? 10-8 in favor of the Golden Knights. And then let's take a look at some other numbers here. Let's see. So we have, all right, so 10-8 was the shots. Your scoring chances, 10-9 in favor of the Knights. Your high danger chances, both, 5 apiece. Expected goal numbers. Now, this is interesting. All situations, expected goal numbers. And I mentioned Brandon Bussey's been playing a great game. Vegas expected goal numbers, 1.39. Carolina, 0.89. The actual goals, 1-0 for Carolina. So goes to show you Vegas, a little bit of an analytical edge here, but that is all situations. That includes limited time on the power play. They just ended the period on a power play. They just put a couple of shots on goal on the power play. Let's take a look at how the game looks when played 5 versus 5. And I'm not just going to do all even strength because they did play 4-on-4 for a little bit. But in 5 versus 5 situations, this tells a different story. Corsi stats. Shots, 14-8 in favor of Carolina. Fenwick, those shots that got through to the net, 11-4 in favor of Carolina. The actual shots on goal, 6-3 in favor of Carolina. The scoring chances, 6-3 in favor of Carolina. The high danger chances, 3-2 in favor of Carolina. Expected goal numbers, 0.58 for Carolina, 0.45 for the Golden Knights, and the actual goals, 1-0 for Carolina. So you can see how in 5v5, it tells a little bit of a different story when you take out the opportunities that Vegas has had with a man advantage or with the 4-on-4. Carolina has had the better of the play here in this game. From a live betting perspective, I told you I want to be on the total. I think we get a higher scoring game than what we've seen so far. A couple of things to look at here. You can look at the second period. This is something that I know that Jonathan Davis has been on here on VSiN. Ian Cameron, who's a frequent guest here on VSiN, has been on. When it's a 1-0 game after the first period, it's the over 1.5 in the second period and both teams to score in the second period. Let's take a look at some of those bets here right now up on DraftKings at least. Second period over 1.5 is minus 165. That is minus 165 on the second period total there for VGK and Carolina. I like it. I think we're going to see some goals getting scored here. I also can get in on the live over of 5.5 because it's plus money now. We've had 6 goals at least scored in every single game in this series, and I think we get 6 goals here tonight. 5.5 over is plus 124, but I do like over 1.5 goals here in the second period. Now, the reason why I would go with the over 5.5 at plus 124 is, let's think about this. And think about this from a value perspective, right? If I think we're getting 2 goals in the second period, that means at the very minimum, I think we're getting 2 goals here in the second period. That means we're going to have 3 goals scored in this game. At that point, the live number is not going to be 5.5 with plus money towards the over. If there's 3 goals scored already in this game, the line might still be 5.5 at the end of the second period, but it's going to be juiced to the over because we always like for, you know, more goals to be scored in the third period, plus an empty net possibility, plus the opportunity for, if it's a 2-1 lead for a team, that it could be a 2-2 game and you can get a tie that could see a 5th goal being scored and then maybe, you know, an empty netter. But that's, I mean, 2-2 would be your, certainly if you like the under, that would be a way you want to just end regulation. But if I think we're getting 2 goals, and at some point during this period, it's going to be 3 goals total, the total in the game is going to be more than 5.5, or at the very least, you're not going to get plus 124 for the over 5.5. So maybe instead of laying the minus 165 on the over 1.5 in the second period, it's a plus 124 bet on the over 5.5 for the game, or sprinkle on both, because you could split your bets. One could win, one could lose. Happens all the time. I'm Scott Seidenberg, always on Twitter at ScottsOnAir, ScottsOnAir. Hit us both up, hit us all up on the network at VSiN Live. Also, both teams to score. Shop around, see if your book offers that for the second period as well. As Live Bet Sunday continues here on VSiN, the Sports Betting Network.
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1: Back here on Live Bet Sunday, I'm Scott Satterberg on VSiN, the sports betting network, as we are in the first intermission of Game 6 of the Stanley Cup Final, with the Carolina Hurricanes having a one-game-to-none lead over the one-nothing goal lead here in the first intermission. They lead 3-2 over the Golden Knights as Carolina looks to win the Stanley Cup here tonight in Vegas. Live line right now with Carolina holding that 1-0 lead is Carolina minus 245 with a live total of 5.5 plus 124 to the over 5.5. We did play the second period over 1.5 goals at minus 165. So second period over 1.5 goals, minus 165 right now up on DraftKings. That is what we played here for the second period, as I believe Vegas should start the second period on an abbreviated power play, as they got, let's see, they got the power play. I believe the power play was still going on. Let's see how much time is left on that. Let's see. Well, we'll look into that here. Was it? Might be over by now. We'll check that out. But here's your prop bets where we are for this game. Yeah, Vegas will start an abbreviated power play, yes. So here's where we are with our shot on goal props. We already cashed the sprinkle on Taylor Hall, but he only has one shot on goal. The one shot on goal was his goal. We still need two more to cash that over. Jordan Staal has not had a shot on goal yet in this game, so we need some help there from Jordan Staal. Meanwhile, so much betting FOMO, we should have done Pavel Dorofeev. This was one where... this was my bad. I'm going to apologize for this. I should have known better. When I talked before the game about the line change that John Tortorella made, elevating Pavel Dorofeev back to that top line alongside Jack Eichel with Mark Stone, so replacing Ivan Barbashev, normally it's Barbashev, Eichel, and Stone. Dorofeev was up on the top line with Eichel and Barbashev when Stone was out, and then when Stone came back, he stayed up on that top line, but then he went through a little bit of a scoring drought, and they switched, they put Stone back on that top line where he belonged all season long. But tonight, John Tortorella made a switch. Pavel Dorofeev was elevated to the top line alongside Jack Eichel and Mark Stone. Barbashev was, you know, pushed down. Pavel Dorofeev has responded. He had 4 shots on goal in that first period. That should have been the bet. Putting this guy back up on the top line with all the opportunities that he was going to have playing alongside Eichel and Stone, And then especially on the power play, yeah, that should have been a bet at over 2.5 shots on goal. Easy cash if you bet it. He had 4 shots on goal in that first period. Jack Eichel with 1 shot on goal. Tomas Hertl with 1 shot on goal. Brett Howden with 1 shot on goal. And we have over 1.5, so we need 1 more from him. And how about Mitch Marner with 2 shots on goal in that first period? We have over 2.5 on Marner, so we need 1 more shot on goal from Mitch Marner. Mark Stone with 2 shots on goal. If you bet the over 1.5 there, you cashed. And no shots on goal from any of the defense. Carter Hart made 7 saves in that first period. So obviously not bad enough to get pulled, but 7 saves, still not a threat to us when we have under 26.5. So he would have to make 20 more saves for the remainder of this game in order to cash this bet, in order to lose this bet. I don't think that that's going to be the case here for Carter Hart. Meanwhile, for Brandon Bussey, 11 saves on 11 shots, and some of the saves were very, very impressive as he has kept his team in this game. There were a couple of goals that should have been scored. We won over the advanced numbers. The analytics say that Vegas should have scored more goals. Bussey has been great in this first period. So second period is about to get underway with Vegas on an abbreviated power play, trailing 1-0 against Carolina. Our best bet here for the second period on this episode of Live Bet Sunday here on VSiN is over 1.5 goals. World Cup action. The Ivory Coast scored a goal and held on to defeat Ecuador 1-0. They scored in the 90th minute, as we often see happens here in these matches. So the Ivory Coast gets a crucial win over Ecuador, who was favored in that game, as it's a 1-0 final. Still to come, Sweden and Tunisia, about 45 minutes or so from now, this one being played in Mexico. And Sweden, a -115 favorite on the three-way line. Sunday night baseball from Fenway Park. It is a 6-3 lead for the Texas Rangers over the Red Sox going to the top of the seventh inning. When we talked with our very own Greg Peterson earlier in the show, and the Rangers had tacked on some runs in the top of the fourth to make it a 6-2 game, Greg recommended playing the under 14.5 on the live line. Because he felt that we have 2 strong bullpens. Texas especially was going to settle down. He wasn't buying in on Boston's offense. And if you did play that under 14.5, you're feeling pretty good right now. Your live line as we head to the seventh inning is 11.5. 6-3 is your score with the Rangers leading the Red Sox there at Fenway Park Sunday Night Baseball. And it is a live total of 11.5. Second fight is about to get underway. Fighter introductions right now outside the White House, UFC 250. We're already 1-0. We have 3 bets on the card here for tonight. We have cashed our first bet with the first fight of the night, Diego Lopez and Steven Garcia, to go over 1.5 rounds. Lopez wins by a knockout more than halfway through the second round. So we cashed that bet there. No bets on this fight now between Bo Nickel and Kyle Daukaus. Bo Nickel, an overwhelming favorite right now, looking at the odds board on DraftKings. Bo Nickel -355, total rounds of 1.5, -140 to the over. Again, no dog in this fight. Don't have a bet. Don't have a lean. I was told that Daukaus, as much as, you know, the fanfare that comes with Bo Nickel because of the impressive finishes that he had early here in his UFC career, and he came in with a lot of, you know, storied history from his college wrestling days and whatnot, that Daukaus is a guy that is very talented and could give him a fight. Like, stylistically, this should be a good match here. So I did not place any wagers on this fight. Checking out the college baseball scoreboard right now. College World Series winners game in progress right now in bracket number 1, North Carolina and West Virginia. Bottom of the seventh inning, North Carolina with a 5-2 lead over West Virginia. The winner of this game will advance to the King's seat in that first bracket number 1. The loser will face Troy in an elimination game coming up on Tuesday. And how about Troy? The upset. They defeat Ole Miss, knocking out the only SEC team in that top bracket as they win 12-8 earlier today. So Troy will take on the loser of West Virginia and North Carolina coming up on Tuesday. And tomorrow it is bracket number 2, or as some would say, the SEC bracket, as we have the elimination game between Alabama and Texas, and the winner's game between Georgia and Oklahoma. Same situation here. Winner of Alabama-Texas will play the loser of Georgia and Oklahoma. The winner of Georgia-Oklahoma goes into the king seat. When I say king seat, that's because it's a double elimination bracket. They would have to lose twice when the team comes back to face them. And then it goes to the National Championship College World Series, where we will see the winner of bracket one take on the winner of bracket two. All right, fighter introductions right now, and then also we're keeping an eye on what's going on the ice. Vegas and Carolina. Carolina with a 1-0 lead. They kill off that early power play. There is 17:48 to go here in the second period. Any updated shots on goal for us? Mitch Marner with 3 shots on goal. So as long as one doesn't get taken away from us in fluke, like it does sometimes, we have cashed a shot on goal prop already with Mitch Marner getting his 3rd shot on goal. One more from Brett Howden would be nice for us. Riley Smith, the original misfit, who is back here for the Golden Knights, being activated for this game. No shots on goal. We did do a little bit of sprinkle on the plus 650 on Riley Smith to maybe have a storybook, you know, game here and score a goal after being activated. Could be just a really cool storyline if that happens. So if it does, we'll cash it, but not one that we're really sweating. That was more for fun. But we did cash already. Mitch Marner with his 3rd shot on goal. Brett Howden with 1 shot on goal. Jordan Staal with no shots on goal, so we need him to pick things up here. Taylor Hall with only 1 shot on goal. We have over 2.5 for Taylor Hall, but that 1 shot on goal was a goal that was scored, so we did cash our sprinkle on Taylor Hall. It's very important that, like I said, with these shots on goal props, you also do the sprinkle on the anytime goal scorer, because it does happen many times where a guy goes under his shots on goal prop but then winds up, you know, scoring a goal like we saw already here with Taylor Hall. This fight is already on the mat, and that's exactly what you expect with two wrestlers, which is why maybe the over was a look, but we did not play that. And let's see. Oh, Carter Hart just made a great save. Wow. Carter Hart just made a great save on a breakaway attempt. This could have been a 2-0 lead for Carolina as he came up huge. Who was that? Was that Martinuk? I couldn't tell who he stopped there. Martinuk has 3 shots on goal, by the way. But that was a huge, huge save for Carter Hart early here in the second period. Not so huge for our over 1.5, like we would have liked that goal to go in, because we did bet the over 1.5 goals here in the second period. Would have been nice to score a goal there on that breakaway. Coming up next, we're going to be joined by our very own Nick Whalen from Prop Points. RotoWire will join us on the program. We'll tie a bow around the NBA season, talk about the odds for next year's NBA title, free agency, and a whole lot more with me, Scott Seidenberg, on Live Bet Sunday on VSiN.
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0: There he goes again. 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
0: Yeah, stop trying to coach from the stands and just cheer.
19: That's what Liam wants.
0: That's what we all want.
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1: Scott Soderberg back here with you. Live Bet Sunday rolls on here on VSIN, the sports betting network. Still a 1-0 lead for Carolina here in the second period against the Vegas Golden Knights. We do have the over 1.5 goals in the second period, and we have not had a goal yet in the first 7 minutes of this period, but not for lack of chances. Vegas just had a really good chance, and probably, I guess if Tomas Hertl could take it back, he probably would have passed the puck instead of shot it. And Brandon Bussey, Carter Hart was really up to the task with an incredible stop. Not an incredible, it wasn't a great save, but it was a big save on a breakaway attempt by Carolina earlier in this period. So we've had plenty of chances here for goals to be scored, and both goaltenders have played really, really well. 1-0 Carolina leads, 13 minutes to go here in the second period. Let's get a couple of goals and cash this second period over. It is over in at the White House. Bo Nickel is your winner. Was it a first round or second round knockout? Anyway, it's a knockout for Bo Nickel. He was a -360 favorite anyway here over Kyle Daukaus in the second fight of the night at UFC Freedom 250. Well, the NBA season has come to a close, and I still think it's very weird to say these words, but the New York Knicks are NBA champions. And now we can focus on the draft, the offseason, and turn our attention to what is going to happen next year. Joining us right now on the Progressive Guest Line is our very own Nick Whalen, co-host of Prop Points here on the network. You also check out his stuff all over RotoWire. Nick, thanks so much for joining us. I'm still in shock that the Knicks won the NBA title. I mean, I knew it was going to happen when they were up 3-1. Still, you know, I don't know. I never thought I'd see it in my lifetime, Nick. I mean, as every New York fan growing up, every New Yorker growing up, like, you just never thought, even though 94 was cool, 1999 was cool, you never thought this was going to happen. So I'm still in shock, brother. I really am.
24: Rightfully so, man. Rightfully so. I think you get like a full week to remain in shock before your body fully adjusts. And look, I mean, part of it is, you know, it's not like the Knicks have been on the doorstep of winning titles really at any point in my lifetime. I was 2 years old in 1994. I don't really remember, you know, the 8-seed run in the late 90s either. It's like this was... Yeah, it's a premier franchise in the NBA, but this was pretty much an incompetent franchise for most of my basketball watching career. You know, not only were they nowhere close to winning titles, but it was a team that was just not even competitive postseason. So to see things come together like they did, I mean, I found myself kind of swept up in this, even as a neutral observer and Milwaukee Bucks fan. I mean, it was a really, really fun team. The way they put this team together, I think, is really appealing. The personalities, all these guys kind of seem like normal dudes, which I think is pretty rare in today's NBA. Jalen Brunson is about as likable as it gets. I will be curious, Scott, to see if, you know, like every other NBA champion, you know, do people turn on this New York Knicks team? You know, will there be a point where,

0: to the NBA, to see them and this team specifically get it done, just a really, really special story.
1: Unbelievable. Absolutely unbelievable. And we turn our attention now to next season, where the title odds up on DraftKings right now. No surprise, the San Antonio Spurs are the favorite, plus 250. The Thunder, your second favorite, at plus 260. I've gone on record, I've said this, it's not a shock that the road to the finals is going to go through OKC and San Antonio for the next couple of years, right? I think that, obviously, how young and talented San Antonio is, they're going to just keep getting better and maintain, and the Thunder have a lot of assets as well to continue getting better. And then in the Eastern Conference, you have the Celtics as the third favorite to win the title at plus 550, and then the New York Knicks at plus 650, and then it is a drop-off to everybody else. Do you think the NBA champion next year comes from that top four?
0: I think it's likely, because you're getting San Antonio and OKC. And look, I agree with you. It really feels like, you know, these are the not one but two inevitable teams. Like, we've been through this before. You know, I think the Durant Warriors were probably the best example, where it just felt like from game one of the regular season, we know if this team stays even relatively healthy, they're going to win the title. But having two of those teams in the same conference, you know, is not really something that we've experienced in a while. But I do want to remind you, I want to remind the viewers, you know, including in these playoffs, but every single year, I think we're all reminded of how much injuries end up impacting things. I mean, you look at OKC this year, Jalen Williams, AJ Mitchell. I think, especially if Jalen Williams is healthy, OKC probably goes to the finals. Maybe they beat the New York Knicks. Who knows? The Lakers dealt with injuries to Luka and Reeves. Minnesota had Ant. Houston had KD. Philly had Embiid. Jason Tatum, Franz Wagner. The list goes on. So I think it can be dangerous to just assume that, you know, all these guys are going to be healthy when it matters, because every single year we see these key injuries impacting the playoffs. Now, it's a really unique setup, because, like you mentioned, we have this big four, and then we have this big, big drop-off where the rest of the league is at least 28-1. I think if you want to go beyond the top four, because that's not really all that fun to break down, I'm still not counting out Nikola Jokic and the Denver Nuggets at 28-1. That Minnesota series, it was very alarming, but they didn't have Aaron Gordon. Yeah, they missed Peyton Watson. They had guys in and out all season long. I don't know if I could get there on Detroit at 30-1. We'll see how aggressive they are in trying to upgrade that roster around Cade. But I think we saw, you know, right away in the playoffs, you know, how much of a difference there was between what this team could accomplish in the regular season and in the playoffs. I'm never going to write out the Heat at 40-1, especially with a potential Giannis Antetokounmpo trade. You know, the Rockets even at 60-1. Not a team I'm going to be lining up to back right now, Scott, but this team was 14-1 coming into the season. You factor in some development for Thompson, for Reed Shepard. They get Van Vliet back. I know KD's 38 in September. That's a problem, but a pretty big adjustment year over year for Houston.
1: Okay, the big question, and we're talking to Nick Whalen from RotoWire, Prop Points co-host, of course, Monday through Friday here on VSiN. I'm Scott Seidenberg. It's Live Bet Sunday here on the Sports Betting Network. Giannis is going to have a massive impact on the futures market. So, yep, based on where you think he ends up, how does that change, like, your opinion of these teams? Like, which team do you think that maybe is not in the mix here in the top of the odds with the Giannis acquisition becomes the team to bet? And if it is, you know, like, if the Celtics get Giannis, like, is it done? Is it over with? Like, are they just, like, are they the best team in the NBA? Like, I think Giannis's location changes everything about this season.
0: No question. That's why I think, you know, specifically this year, it's like maybe there is some value in getting in some of these futures now. I mean, that Giannis trade could happen in the next 48 hours,
1: yeah,
0: for all we know, with the NBA draft coming up. So I think Miami would be that team where if they do acquire Giannis Antetokounmpo, they're not going to be sitting at 40-1 the moment that trade comes through. So I think that's one that I would look at.
1: Boston's the favorite. Well, Boston's the favorite right now. You look at like Polymarket or whatever. Like, Boston is the, you know, 43-44%. Like, oh, I guess Miami as well is up there. But, like, could you imagine if he goes to Boston?
0: The thing is, I think Jaylen Brown would be out in that scenario.
1: Sure.
0: And, yes, Giannis is a better player than Jaylen Brown. Is he more durable? Do I trust that he'll be out there when it matters for an entire playoff run? It's been a long time since Giannis has made it through, you know, multiple rounds in the playoffs. I think that's still the question. It's still a team built around Jason Tatum coming off of a torn Achilles. You know, it's like, yes, they would have, you know, the best duo in the Eastern Conference, but I think what you're giving up, you know, and just kind of shaking things up, bringing in a player like Giannis, it wouldn't be automatic to me that Boston would just cruise through the Eastern Conference. But I think if you're looking at some ripple effects of a potential Giannis trade, there are two teams that have been mentioned as maybe the third team, and, you know, a team that would maybe take Jaylen Brown in that deal. Portland at 9.

0: 90-1, Atlanta at 100-1.
1: Wow.
0: It's hard to picture either of these teams winning the NBA title, of course, but you know, you're looking at a scenario where, you know, Portland could be rolling out Drew Holiday, Dame Lillard, Jaylen Brown, Danny Avdia, Donovan Clingan. You know, they're probably giving up some depth pieces in that trade. Atlanta, you know, could have Jaylen Johnson and Jaylen Brown, two all NBA players this past season. So I don't think those are teams that I would pick to win the NBA title, but if they're able to kind of get their hands dirty in this Giannis deal, acquire someone like Jaylen Brown, having a different conversation after that trade.
1: All right, the NBA is over. How much fantasy football prep have you done so far?
0: More than I would like to admit, given that it's mid-June right now. I've been hammering out a ton of best balls. I mean, it's year-round for us over at RotoWire, so I'm doing best ball drafts every single week. You know, we're always in football mode over at RotoWire. I'm reading all the camp reports out of Jacksonville, of course. I already have my favorites. I have my fades all lined up. So yeah, I'm probably getting into fantasy football much, much earlier than I should be.
1: Well, we absolutely love it. Can't wait to watch you on Prop Points and hear everything that you and Jeff have to say, recapping the NBA and also moving forward as we get into football. Nick, appreciate the time, brother.
0: Anytime, man. Thanks for having me.
1: Hey, and just a reminder, Circus 2026 football contests are open. 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The card continues here at the White House. UFC Freedom 250, Mauricio Uffi will take on Michael Chandler coming up next. Chandler, a very popular dog pick from some of our experts here at VSiN. Will he come through at north of plus $4? Plus, we'll update you on what's going on second period action here in Vegas between the Golden Knights and the Hurricanes. Coming up with me, Scott Seidenberg, on Live Bet Sunday on the Sports Betting Network.
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1: Back here on Live Bet Sunday, Scott Satterberg with you on VSEN, the Sports Betting Network, as we are sweating out a second period, over 1.5 goals. That is a long ways from even being a sweat, because there have been no goals scored here in this second period. Both goalies have been pretty sharp. Hasn't been a ton of shots on goal here in this second period, but there has been no score here in the second period between the Golden Knights and the Carolina Hurricanes, as Carolina still holding on to that 1-0 lead. 7:43 to go here in the second period. Your live line, Carolina -280, Vegas +210 if you think they have a comeback in them, and live total is now 4.5 +114 to the over. So no goals here in the second period. Our over 1.5 not looking great right now, but hey, all it takes is one, and then we get the second one. As far as shots on goal, we've had a couple of cashes already. Well, one cash already on our shot on goal prop, as Mitch Marner has 3 shots on goal, so he has gone over his 2.5 line. Brett Howden has 1 shot on goal, so we need 1 more to cash for him. Jordan Stahl has 1 shot on goal. We need 1 more to cash for him. And Taylor Hall, still with only 1 shot on goal. The very first shot that he took, the only shot that he took, was a goal early in that first period. And that's it. He has not had another shot on goal here in this game. So we're sweating out our shot on goal props. As far as our Carter Hart saves prop, well, we have under 26.5 saves. We thought there was a possibility he could get pulled if he gave up a couple of goals early. Well, he didn't. He's been fine. But also, he's only faced 11 shots. So Carter Hart has 10 saves on 11 shots. Still 7 minutes to go here in this second period. And we hope that we get some goals, because we have the over 1.5. But also, we don't really want saves from Carter Hart. And even if he does make, let's say, 3 more saves at the end of this period, we're still sitting okay with our under 26.5. Because if Vegas is trailing in the third period, then Carter Hart's going to get pulled at the end of the game. So, of course, you're going to, you know, not have him in the game as an opportunity to make saves. So that's like 2 minutes or maybe even 3 minutes that he doesn't play in the third period, if you think, depending on when you think John Tortorella pulls the goaltender. Like, if they're down 2, he might pull Carter Hart with 4 minutes left. If they're down 1, he might wait till there's 2 minutes left or under 2 minutes left. But anyway, we are under 6 minutes and 33 seconds left to go here in the second period. Again, it has been a scoreless second period, and we'll take a look at all the box score numbers, all the analytic numbers. But the shots at the end of the first period were, 10-8 in favor of Carolina? Well, in this second period, Carolina has only had 1 shot on goal. Let's take a look right now. Through this second period, all situations, Carolina has had 3, I guess. And now it is a 2-0 lead for Carolina. Look at that. I just updated the numbers, and I'm like, no, they have another shot on goal. Yeah, that's because it just scored. The goal. Carolina scores the second goal of the game. They take a 2-0 lead. Jackson Blake gets the goal with the assist to Logan Stankoven. And so Carolina with a 2-0 lead. And now we need a response, preferably from Vegas, because I'd like to see Vegas come back in this game. And we want some shots from our Vegas guys. And also we want more shots from, you know, our Carolina guys. And if they're up 2-0 or up 3-0, it might not get any more shots. It might just be a defensive effort for the remainder of this period, remainder of this game. But anyway, Jackson Blake gets the goal, his 7th of the playoffs, the assist to Logan Stankoven, as Carolina takes a 2-0 lead over Vegas. 6:15 to go here in this second period. Live line right now, Carolina minus 920 on the money line. Vegas plus 550. Talk about a straddle. Live total of 4.5, minus 175 to the over. So minus 175 to the over, 4.5. We got 6 minutes to get a goal. We got 6 minutes to get one goal and cash our over 1.5 in the second period. Again, preferably from Vegas so we can keep things interesting and both teams, you know, keep shooting here. We don't want this to become like a one-sided affair where it's only Vegas trying to shoot and score and Carolina just dumping it in every time they get to the red line. Also, you know, we hope we get a power play or two. That would certainly help things, but we're sweating it out together here. 5:36 to go in this second period. Carolina has opened up a 2-0 lead on the Golden Knights as they can... Oh, that was almost 3-0! Wow! That puck was behind Carter Hart. I don't know who shot it. I got to look at this replay, but that puck was behind Carter Hart. He had to turn around and stop it from going through the wickets. That almost, let's see. Oh, no, it was under his pad. It was under his pad. He just didn't know. He didn't know where it was. So he made the stop, and it was under his pad, didn't know where it was, turned around to see if it was still there. That was a Sebastian Aho shot on goal. And so we head to a commercial break, 5:48 to go in the second period, 2-0 Carolina. Let's take a look at the shots prop. Taylor Hall still with the only one shot on goal. Let's see, Jordan Staal with only the one shot on goal. And for Vegas, we have 3 for Marner. That is a cash. Brett Howden with only one shot on goal. Your leading stats, guys, right now. Jordan Martinook has 3 shots on goal for Carolina. Pavel Dorofeev with 4 shots on goal for the Vegas Golden Knights. He had all 4 of those in the first period. The goals scored in this game by Taylor Hall and by Jackson Blake. Jackson Blake also has an assist in this game. Logan Stankoven has an assist in this game. So that's where we are now. 5:48 to go here in the second period. Carolina up 2-0 on the Vegas Golden Knights. We are waiting for the third fight of the night to begin here at UFC Freedom 250. Mauricio Uffi taking on Michael Chandler, where Chandler is a significant dog, but a lot of people here at VSiN have sprinkled on Chandler to win this fight. Odds right now up on DraftKings. Mauricio Uffi is minus 520, Chandler plus 390. Chandler was north of $4, so he's actually gone down, I guess, taking some money here. Total is 1.5. The over is minus 120. And for this fight, I did place a bet on Mauricio Uffi to win by knockout, TKO, decision, all that good stuff there. Let me see what we got that at. That was it was minus 200 at the time when I placed it. It is now a little bit more juice than that. Let's look at the winning method up on DraftKings. No, still minus 200. There you go. You can get minus 200 on Mauricio Uffi by knockout, TKO, or DQ. And I also think the under 1.5 is a good look. It's minus 110 because we talked about this with Dave Ross earlier, co-host of VSiN by the Books, Monday through Friday mornings, also First Strike, our MMA podcast here at VSiN, that Michael Chandler is going to go all out here in the first 5 minutes. And he's either going to do some damage and knock the guy out, or he's going to get knocked out himself. So I could see this one being a quick fight here that goes under 1.5 rounds. We've already cashed a bet here in the card. The first fight of the night was the Lopez fight against Garcia. We had the over 1.5 rounds, and we cashed that. Our second bet for tonight is the Ufi by KO, TKO, or DQ. And then our third bet of the night is Alex Pereira on the money line. So those are our three fight bets that we will be sweating out. Already 1-0 here on this episode of Live Bet Sunday here on VSiN. Sunday Night Baseball from Boston. It is a 6-4 lead now for the Rangers over the Red Sox, as the Red Sox were threatening in the bottom of the eighth inning, but the Rangers get out of the jam. So we head to the top of the ninth with Texas having a 6-4 lead over Boston. And then keeping an eye on the College World Series. This is a winner's game going on right now in bracket number one. West Virginia taking on North Carolina. Top of the ninth inning, West Virginia trailing North Carolina 5-2. So barring some late magic here, North Carolina looking to improve to 2-0 here in Omaha and advance to the King seat in bracket number one. West Virginia, with a loss, will take on Troy on Tuesday in an elimination game to earn the right to face North Carolina and then have to double dip North Carolina. But the game's not over. It's college baseball. We've seen ninth inning comebacks. We've seen some drama. We've seen the excitement. Omaha is unmatched, so not over until the final out. And World Cup action, we talked about the final from earlier where the Ivory Coast pulled off an upset, beating Ecuador 1-0. One game coming up in a few minutes. It is Sweden and Tunisia. Sweden, a -110 favorite on the three-way bet. Sweden to win, and then the draw, obviously, and Tunisia. I'm Scott Seidenberg, always on Twitter at Scott's On Air. Hit us all up on the network at VSAN Live as Live Bet Sunday continues here on the Sports Betting Network.

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20: All right, well, barring a late miracle, it looks like we are going to lose our second period over 1.5. Carolina has a 2-0 lead on the Golden Knights. They did not score on the power play, and now the final seconds ticking down here, as it looks like Vegas is just very comfortable to just sit on the puck and go into the locker room down 2-0. They don't want to, you know, or they're just being cautious, I guess. Well, one push here down the ice, maybe for Carolina at the end of the period. We can get a late miracle, but It doesn't look to be the case here. They had an opportunity on the power play. Sebastian Aho had a great shot. Carter Hart made a very good save. And then there was a play, another play on the power play, where it looked like Logan Stankoven, I believe it was right dead center in the slot, point blank range. And instead of shooting it on Carter Hart, he passed it. And it went right through everybody and was just, it played, you know, nowhere near anybody putting it on net. So no goal was scored. We do lose the over 1.5 in the second period. And that's, you know, hey, those are them breaks. So 2-0, Carolina will take their lead into the dressing room for the second intermission. We'll get you the live lines and the live totals here and see if there is a bet to be placed on the third period. Right now, up on DraftKings, with Carolina having a 2-0 lead, they are minus 1,300 to win this game and to win the Stanley Cup. Vegas plus 700 on the money line if you think they have a comeback in them. Your total is at 4.5, minus 115. Let's talk about this total. If there are no goals scored here in this third period, you will get an empty net possibility for one goal. If Vegas is down 3-0, Torts probably pulls the goalie again, and this game could end 4-0. You need Vegas to score in order to cash this over 4.5. I don't know if Vegas is going to score. I'll be honest with you. I believe that the Golden Knights did not put a shot on goal in the last 15 minutes of that period. You want to talk about a one-sided hockey game? It's been a one-sided hockey game. Right now, here are your numbers at the end of the second period. Carolina with 16 shots on goal, Vegas with 14 shots on goal. And again, like I said, I believe the Vegas just went 15 minutes without a shot on goal here. I'm looking at the box score for our bets. Obviously, we need one shot on goal from Brett Howden in the third period. Thankfully, we already hit the Marner prop because we're good there. He has 3 shots on goal. We already hit Mitch Marner over 2.5. But we need one more shot on goal from Howden in order to cash that. For Carolina, Jordan Staal has 1 shot on goal. We need one more from him. Taylor Hall, only 1 shot on goal. And that was the goal that he scored in the first period. So we still need 2 shots on goal from him. Probably not going to get it. Carolina is going to lock it down defensively here in this third period. They're going to try and limit the opportunities here for Vegas. And they have already done an incredible job of doing just that here in this game already. Let's look inside the numbers here in that second period. In all situations, Carolina outshot the Golden Knights 18-10. Of those 18-10 shots, 14-8 go to the net for Carolina. So unblocked shot attempts. Of those unblocked shot attempts, actual shots on goal, 8 for Carolina, 3 for the Vegas Golden Knights. 8-3 in that second period. So Vegas outshot Carolina 11-8 in the first period. They were outshot in that second period 8-3. Scoring chances, 9 for the Hurricanes, 6 for the Golden Knights. High danger chances, these are all situations, 3-2 in favor of Carolina. Expected goal numbers in that period, 0.91 for Carolina, 0.55 for the Golden Knights. Your expected numbers for the full game, it should actually, your expected numbers, this is what's crazy, because remember, in the first period, Vegas had a lot of chances. Brandon Bussey made 2 very good saves. Your expected numbers for the full game in all situations, and also keep in mind Vegas power play multiple times. 2.28 goals for Vegas, 1.79 for Carolina. And again, those numbers are skewed because of power play opportunities. That's why we're just looking at all situations here. Vegas has had 2 power play opportunities, obviously scoreless. Carolina has had 3 power play opportunities, and they've gone scoreless in those. Now let's look at 5v5 because this tells a different story. In 5v5 situations in that second period, Carolina outshot Vegas 15-8. Of those shots, 11-7 went through, 6-2 overall in shots on goal, 8-5 scoring chances, 3-2 in high danger chances. and expected goals 0.79 to 0.45, 1-0 on the actual goals. For the full game in 5v5 situations, Carolina, an expected goal number of 1.37, they have 2 goals, and Vegas expected 0.89, and they have 0. It's been a really, really one-sided game. And maybe I'm just skewed because of what I saw the last 10 minutes, which was Vegas not attempt a shot on goal. But they need to be more aggressive. They can't just be looking for the fine opportunities. They need to be more aggressive. And for Carolina, they've done such a good job of clogging the middle. They've done such a good job of limiting the space on the ice that I don't know if Vegas is going to get shots through to the net. I don't. You know, I want to say that, hey, maybe there's a chance that Vegas, you know, it could take a power play, but if they get it, you get a power play goal, and then all of a sudden you're right back in this game. But I see a hesitant team. I see a team that's been outplayed. I see a team that's been maybe out-physicaled. Obviously, the three penalties hurt Vegas. One, because it makes them shorthanded and limits their opportunities, you know, for them to be aggressive. And another one of the penalties negated a power play for Vegas. So they, you know, killed their own chances to score a goal. Third period line right now, Carolina minus 190. Tie no bet, by the way. This is up on DraftKings. Third period total, 2.5 plus 125 to the over. Are we going to get 3 goals here in this third period? I don't know. I don't think it's the case. If we do, let's think about the empty net opportunities. Which, by the way, this fight, is this still the first round? Chandler and Oofy? We have Oofy to win by knockout, and it looks like he's roughing up Chandler here. Chandler's just running away right now. There's a minute left. We knew that this was going to happen, that this was going to be... That Chandler was going to come out and be aggressive and go all out for 5 minutes, and he has, and now he's just running away here. Let's see if we can get a knockout at the end of this first round. He's overmatched. There's a reason why he was the favorite here was like minor, was a heavy favorite. Chandler's getting knocked out. Yep, here we go. They're gonna stop it. Yep, stopped it. There you have it, a first-round knockout for Mauricio Oofy over Michael Chandler as we cash another bet here tonight on the UFC Freedom 250 card as we get Mauricio Oofy by knockout, TKO, or DQ, and we did it in the first round. We didn't bet the under. We just took the prop, and we win that one with the knockout here for Oofy over Chandler. Chandler's just clearly just severely overmatched in that fight. The dude's just done. But hey, we're off to a 2-0 start now. And now the fun starts because we're going to have Josh Hokit take on Derek Lewis. We know Derek Lewis is a very entertaining fighter. Derek Lewis is probably washed as well, and he's probably going to get knocked out as well. And then we have the Sean O'Malley fight against Zahabi, and we know O'Malley is just the ultimate showman. And then Alex Pereira takes on Ciryl Gane, and your main event, Ilia Topuria taking on Justin Gaethje. It's going to be really fun to watch the remainder of this card. Right now, our last bet on this card is Alex Pereira on the money line. Looking at DraftKings right now, you can get Pereira at, let's see, he was minus 108 earlier, still minus 108, so reduced vig. Right now, up on DraftKings for Pereira against Ciryl Gane. That is our last best bet for tonight. So we're 2-0 so far. Let's hope to make it 3-0 with a Pereira win. The next fight, though, between Derek Lewis and Josh Hokit, the under 1.5 rounds is minus 166. I can't see this fight going longer than a round and a half. I think Derek Lewis gets knocked out in the first round, honestly. Or Derek Lewis knocks him out in the first round. But maybe, again, not a best bet for me. Stronger opinions on the other fights that we've won already, but if you're looking for some action, that's the way I'd kind of look. Under 1.5, it is minus 166 for a reason. I don't know if Lewis has any stamina. He's just going to come out swinging, try and put on a show. And who knows? If he connects, he connects. Like, maybe put a sprinkle on Derek Lewis to win by knockout. Right? Could happen here in the first round. That could be a fun little sprinkle for us. When we return, we'll take a look at the second period props, as I mentioned here, with the Vegas Golden Knights. Is there anything that we want to wager on here? I don't really have a good feel for the total, but we'll see. Hey, want to remind you guys about Splash Sports High Stakes U.S. Open Challenge, which is live. $500 to enter for a shot at $100,000 guaranteed. 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
20: Scott Sandberg back here with you, Live Bet Sunday on VSiN, the Sports Betting Network, as UFC Freedom 250, continues here in the White House lawn. Still just can't believe that we are seeing this fight actually occur, but that's the case right now, as we are 2-0 on this card already. We have a ways to go before our next match, our next fight. We have Alex Pereira on the money line to win against Ciryl Gane. Reduced vig, minus 108 right now, but that's two fights away. The next fight is going to be Josh Hokit against Derek Lewis, and then Sean O'Malley against the Hobby, and then we get to our Pereira-Gane fight. Second intermission right now here in Vegas, where the Golden Knights trail the Carolina Hurricanes by a 2-0 score. And Vegas on the money line, if you think that they come back to win this game and stave off elimination, you can get Vegas right now at plus 750. If they come back and win, would I be surprised? No, because Vegas has come back before. I mean, look at what Carolina did, right? Carolina, earlier in this series, were down 4-0 going into the third period? And then they scored four goals and tied it and forced overtime. So, like, anything can happen. Yes, we've seen it. This series has been the craziest Stanley Cup final that I could remember. So, no, it wouldn't surprise me if that occurs. However, given what we have seen here tonight, given the style of play of both of these teams through the first two periods of this game, it would be surprising for me. Because Carolina has outplayed Vegas. And Vegas has not had a lot of scoring opportunities. And so I don't think that Vegas has a comeback in them. I hope they do. I really do. I thought we'd get a high-scoring second period. We got one goal from Carolina. Vegas didn't have a shot on goal in the last 10, 15 minutes in that second period? They only had three shots on goal for the entire period. So, yeah. I think I'd like to see them come back. It's worth a sprinkle if you want to have some fun and put a little something here on the Knights to come back at the plus 750 price. But I think that the Carolina Hurricanes, and again, I hope I'm singing a different tune. I really do. I hope that I hope VGK comes back and they tie it. Maybe, you know, get one goal early, get a goal in the first 5 minutes of the period. Get the tying goal, you know, halfway through, and then play the rest of the period and see if you can make some magic happen. But nothing stylistically in the first two periods shows me that that's going to happen. I don't think I'm speaking out of school here. I'm Scott Satterberg, always up on Twitter, at Scott's On Air, ScottsOnAir. Let's hope that Vegas has a comeback in them. I'd love to see it happen. I want to see a Game 7. Game 7 in the Stanley Cup playoffs is the greatest thing in all of sports. Game 7 in the Stanley Cup final? Come on. We love that. We want to see that. The Cup is in the building. By the time we get to 5 minutes left or so and Carolina's got a lead or whatever, like the Cup will make its way down towards the rink. And maybe that's where, like, some pressure sets in. Maybe Carolina, so close to this moment, they can feel it, they can taste it. Maybe they tighten up here in the third period. And that could lead to Vegas, you know, coming out and playing aggressive. And if they can score early, certainly they get themselves right back in this game. But they have to score early to do so. If they're down 2-0 with 5 minutes left, I don't know. I think at that point, panic starts to set in. You can make a mistake. Carolina probably tightens things up and plays way more of a defensive game, just dumps it in as soon as they cross the red line. And then you'll figure out when Carter Hart does get pulled here for the Knights, how long do they go with the extra attacker. As far as our Carter Hart shots on saves prop, we have under 26.5. Carter Hart has made 14 saves all so far in this game. I think we're pretty good here. I think we're pretty good, barring overtime or, you know, some sort of crazy push here by Carolina. I don't see Carolina with 13 shots on goal in this third period. They've had 14 shots on goal for the entirety of the, 16 shots on goal for the entirety of the game. In order for us to lose this bet, they need to have 13 shots on goal in this third period, and Carter Hart has to stop all of them. I don't see that happening. I think Carolina, who is one of the best teams in hockey at playing with a lead, plays with the lead, and they wind up dumping it, playing cautious, keeping Vegas out of the offensive zone, kind of that old school Devils neutral zone trap, and very limited shots on goal, very limited offensive opportunities, which is why I'm already counting that Taylor Hall prop as a loss with the shots on goal. I don't think we're going to get two shots on goal from Taylor Hall here in this third period. So they are officially underway. We're going to monitor the action as we progress here. It is a final in Omaha. North Carolina did defeat West Virginia, so North Carolina does advance to the winner's bracket final there in bracket number A, College World Series, going on right now. The final score in that game was it was 5-2 going into the ninth inning. 5-2 was the finish there, North Carolina over West Virginia. And so on Tuesday, West Virginia will take on Troy, with the winner advancing to take on North Carolina. But keep in mind, they would have to win twice in that bracket final. Tomorrow, we have two more games, an elimination game first between Alabama and Texas, and then the winner's game between Georgia and Oklahoma. That is bracket number two, also known as the SEC bracket, because it's all SEC teams here in that bracket. Here are your odds for those games coming up tomorrow. Right now, Texas up on DraftKings, a minus 238 favorite, total of 10.5. Georgia and Oklahoma. Georgia is a minus 250 favorite. So Texas, that was a good game. They had earlier, Georgia got the best of them. I think Texas does pull this off, though, and does advance to get a rematch. Well, then they'd have to face the loser of Oklahoma, Georgia. But I think Texas still has another game, at least, in them here in Omaha. Heavy juice, though, minus 238. Maybe take a look at the run line, -1.5 at minus 135. But I'm not a big college baseball handicapper, because these are SEC teams that play each other in the regular season and in the conference tournament. Take a look at the matches, the games that they have played against each other to see who has dominated the play there. Also, make sure you keep in mind, who's pitching, who's available to pitch. All that comes into play here during the College World Series. Well, the World Cup continues with a game getting underway here. It's in play right now in Mexico, and that is the final game here of the night. Sweden, who was the heavy favorite over Tunisia, not heavy favorite, but they were a noticeable favorite. They have a 1-0 lead in the 21st minute there in Guadeloupe. So Sweden with a 1-0 victory. This is your last game of the night here on Sunday. And then coming up tomorrow, we have four games on the schedule. Spain against Cape Verde. That one's going to be in Atlanta. Belgium against Egypt. That's in Seattle. Saudi Arabia takes on Uruguay in Miami. And Iran against New Zealand in Inglewood, in California. So four games tomorrow, all here in the United States. Coming up next, we're going to do more soccer with Andrew Passaro, who will join us from the Plus Money podcast. We'll get his best bets for the games coming up here tomorrow. And also, we'll take a look forward at the next time we will see the U.S. men's national team in action, which I believe is going to be on, is it Friday or Saturday? Let's see, the U.S. men on Friday. Yep, Friday the 19th. They will take on Australia in Seattle. So we'll take an early look at that game. The U.S. certainly looked impressive over Paraguay. Australia defeated Turkey in a game that, a lot of people had Turkey. We talked with a couple of experts before that game, which was yesterday, and we put Turkey in the money line parlay with Scotland. That was a good effort there from Australia, getting that 2-0 victory there. We're also going to continue to sweat out the action here on the ice. Let's see if the Golden Knights can get a goal and get back in this game, trailing 2-0 early in the third period. Look, we know there's no slow season in sports. For a limited time, you can lock in early bird pricing on our football season special for $175. The sooner you sign up, the more value you'll get, with full access to everything we do across every sport through the Super Bowl. That means the World Cup, baseball all summer long, plus the NFL betting guide comes out on June 22nd to attack futures, win totals, division races, the full season ahead. You'll also get the daily best bets, real-time betting splits, AI-powered prop projections, 24/7 video on the VSiN Watch app. Go to vsin.com/subscribe. That's vsin.com/subscribe. Well, Carter Hart with a big save, keeping it at a two-goal deficit. Two goals is the worst lead in hockey, right? 2-0, Carolina leads VGK as the minutes counting down now. 15:58 to go here in regulation. 15:58 to go, maybe in the season, as the Carolina Hurricanes could win the Stanley Cup here tonight if they hold on to this lead. Let's see if Vegas has a third period comeback in them. We've seen so many comebacks here in this really crazy Stanley Cup final, a historic Stanley Cup final. One for the record books and one for the ages for sure. And we still got a ways to go here to finish this one out here at the Fortress. I'm Scott Seidenberg. World Cup Talk coming up next here on the Sports Betting Network.

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15: 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Carolina still with a 2-0 lead here over the Vegas Golden Knights. 13 minutes and 42 seconds to go here in regulation, and Carolina can taste Lord Stanley's Cup. Meanwhile, UFC Freedom 250, a very overweight but looking dapper Derek Lewis is taking the octagon. We don't have anything on this fight, Derek Lewis against Josh Hokit. If I were placing a wager on this fight, it would be the under 1.5, minus 166. Maybe Derek Lewis by knockout, TKO, just take a little shot on a big plus money dog. You know he's just going to go all out here in the first 5 minutes, and he's either going to get knocked out or he's going to knock out poke it. Meanwhile, World Cup action, Sweden with now a 2-0 lead over Tunisia in the 29th minute, as that is the final game here of this Sunday action here at the World Cup. Joining us right now to talk more about this tournament on the Progressive Guest Line, he is Andrew Passaro from the Plus Money Podcast. Andrew, thanks so much for giving us a couple minutes here on Live Bet Sunday. What did you notice here from the games that played on Sunday? You know, Germany scored 7 goals. Does that mean we need to rush to bet them in the futures market to win this whole thing?
9: I don't think so with Germany. They were a team that I kind of circled that would actually struggle to get pretty far in this tournament. This is a team they played today in Curaçao, making their World Cup debut. Not exactly a team. You know, there's a couple of players that are playing in the Netherlands in the division there because they have Dutch heritage and they have Curaçao heritage, and they're able to play in this level. But this is a little bit – I wouldn't get carried away with Germany. They have 2 tough tests against Ivory Coast and Ecuador. Ecuador getting a late – they lost late in that game to Ivory Coast. I think they have a tough test the rest of the group, and then once you get to the knockouts, there's going to be some pretty tough teams in that round of 16. That's kind of where I have Germany going out personally.
15: Well, let's take a look at the games coming up here tomorrow, because there is one nation that is very intriguing, and that is Belgium. A lot of people that I have seen have Belgium going pretty far here in this World Cup. They take on Egypt in their opening match, and right now on the three-way line, Belgium a minus 170 favorite. Do you expect them to get the job done here in their opening match?
9: Yeah, they should. They really should. The Egyptian side is led by 2 pretty big stars, with Mohamed Salah, formerly of Liverpool, and then Omar Marmoush, who plays this ball over at Manchester City. But after that, you're not getting as much depth. And this Belgium side is a side exclusively playing top-tier games across Europe. I think that this game actually has a pretty good chance of having some goals. I'm looking at over 2.5 goals. We saw Belgium absolutely light up the U.S. when they played a friendly last in March. I don't mind over 2.5 goals at right around even. The other 2 things I like corners in this game. Over 8.5 is minus 134. It's 8 of the last 10 games for Belgium. They have a ton of like tricky wingers that are going to get in behind. Egypt's going to sit back, absorb a lot of pressure, and Belgium's going to kind of have to break them down. And I think that's going to lead to a lot of crosses, which is going to lead to a lot of corner opportunities. So if you like corners, over 8.5 is 8 of 10 for Belgium. Over 9.5, which gets you onto the plus side of things, is plus 119. That's also 8 of 10 for Belgium. And then I will say, from an Egyptian perspective, their star player, Mo Salah, was nursing an injury the last time Egypt were playing in the World Cup. They're back in there. 1 shot on target for him is minus 115. So that's either a goal or the keeper makes a save on that. He's done that in 5 of his last 6 matches for the Egyptian national team. He is the guy. He is the biggest player that they've ever had.

0: hockey, things like that. But what other ways are you finding it interesting here to take advantage of maybe a soft market when it comes to betting these World Cup games, or maybe an overinflated market in these World Cup games?
1: I think a good place to look at, you've got some pretty heavy underdogs in this World Cup. Something I gave out earlier today in that Germany-Curaçao game was, yes, Curaçao were going to lose big, but they have nothing to lose. They're playing on the biggest stage they've ever played at. They're going to get down the other side of the field, and they're going to take shots. I got over 5.5 shots for Curaçao at like -110 today. Mm. And it's another thing I'm looking at tomorrow. Saudi Arabia are taking on Uruguay, and Saudis have 10 shots in the game. Uruguay's given that up in 11 of their last 15 games. That's sitting right around even. I think for some of these underdog teams, you got to look at the fact that they're not just going to sit back and defend, because they know that these bigger teams are eventually going to break them down and beat them. They're going to try to do something in this game. They're going to play for pride. So I would look at that. And same thing, Cape Verde is making their World Cup debut again tomorrow against Spain. And Spain are, in my opinion, the team to beat at this tournament. Cape Verde, over 5.5 shots in the game. They've done that in 8 of 10. It's -110. I do think they lose pretty heavily. But at some point, they're going to stop just trying to play defense, and they're going to try to go do something. Curaçao was at least lucky enough to score against Germany today. I don't know if Cape Verde will do that tomorrow against Spain, but we'll see.
0: Spain's team total, you can get, I'm looking at DraftKings right now, over 3.5 at +127. After seeing Germany run up the score, after seeing people celebrate the United States scoring 4 goals, can we pencil in Spain for at least 4 goals here and you get plus money in it?
1: I did take over 4.5 myself at plus money, just total in the Germany game today. Yeah. And like, that is it's a ridiculous price for the amount of action that you need. Obviously, we got there in the end. I could see something similar with Spain. I think the big thing too is to point out, they have the next Messi on their team. He's wears the same number 10 jersey at Barcelona. It's Lamine Yamal. He's 18. He made his debut at like 15 in 3 months for Barcelona. And we're already talking about him having a vintage goal of him cutting in on his left boot and curling it past the keeper. He's incredible. There were rumors that he wasn't going to be healthy for the first match. The coach came out today and said he's ready to go. I could see Spain pouring it on in this game. The way I'm going to look at it personally is I'm going to attack that first half. Mm. First half over 1.5 goals is -110. It's coming in 7 of the last 10 games for the Spanish. They tend to get things going early. If you really, really want that plus number, Spain team total over 1.5 in the first half is +112.
0: Okay.
1: But they've only done that in 5 of 10. So again, I know Cape Verde is going to sit back, but I still think that Spain have, in my opinion, one of the two best midfields in this tournament. They have an incredible front line. They have defenders that can get up there and shoot and do everything you need. I think this Spain team is a very complete team that's, I think, will want to assert dominance early in this tournament and maybe do something similar to what Germany did today.
0: Yeah, I was looking at, thinking about what Germany did, right? Doing the ladder, doing Spain over 2.5, over 3.5, over 4.5, over 5.5, over 6.5 goals for Spain. 10 to 1. I feel like you should get more money for that, but I understand the opponent that you're playing against. But you know, it's all relative here. You mentioned Spain in the futures market. I get it; they are the team to beat, Andrew. But who's next on your list for your favorite here? To maybe it's not to win, to hoist the trophy, but if you want to place a bet on a team to advance to the final, or maybe advance to the semifinal, who are you looking at?
1: All right, I do want to pat myself on the back. Last World Cup, before the tournament came out, I gave out at 34-1 Argentina to beat France in the final. This time I came up, it's only 20. yeah. This time I came up with, I did my bracket, and it came out to Spain beating England in the final.
0: Wow.
1: Which would be a repeat of the European Championships we had 2 summers ago. I think those two teams are probably, when you look front to back, a group of teams that has 2 to 3 guys at every position. England has that. And Spain has that. They have good managers are experienced at winning things either at a club level or an international level. I think the big thing with England that would worry me is, I mean, they are like the Dallas Cowboys of the game in the sense that there is so much media pressure on them, whether it's from their own fans or from critics around the world. There's a ton of pressure on England. But I do think that they're going to go far in this tournament based on the midfield they have, based on the defense they have. They have a striker who just scored over 50 goals comfortably this season in Harry Kane. So I would look at England to go far. If you're looking for the dark horse, and people will disagree.

0: agree with me here, but for me, it's Portugal. They were looking at 9-1 favorites to win the whole thing. Yeah. We haven't seen them play yet, but they have, in my opinion, the best midfield that you're going to see at this tournament. PSG just beat Arsenal in the Champions League final a couple weeks ago, and they have the two guys in the engine room for that midfield in Vitinha and João Neves. Then you add in the attacking part of that midfield, Bruno Fernandes, who broke the record for most assists in a Premier League season with Manchester United. I think the big question with Portugal is what's going to happen with Cristiano Ronaldo. Mm-hmm. He's obviously one of the greatest ever, but it's acceptable to say he's past his prime at this point, and he should be accepting in a coming off the bench and giving – he's got 20 good minutes in his legs. I'd want those from minute 70 to minute 90. He thinks he can play the whole game. Mm. Who's going to win out, the coach or him in starting?
1: Yeah.
0: So if you're looking for a flyer on a team that you can get a ton of value on, I would look at Portugal. If you want probably the favorite that's not a little bit further off, mm-hmm. I would go England, because I think the betting favorites are Spain then France. And my big critique of France is they're a little ego-driven. And
1: I can see it, Andrew. I can see it. Maybe football's coming home. We can see it, plus 750.
0: I would hate it. I don't want England to win, but...
1: He's Andrew Passaro from the Plus Money Podcast. Appreciate the time, Andrew. Good luck with your bets, my friend.
0: Thank you, you guys as well.
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12: The Constitution is America's foundational document that every U.S. citizen should know. 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This knowledge isn't just for politicians, but for us as everyday Americans. 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Without knowledge of our constitutional rights, we will fail to realize when they are violated.
13: 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It's an American thing. From AmericanThing.org.
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1: All right, there's 5 minutes and 22 seconds left. The handler has taken the cup out of the case and put it on the table. Carolina, 5 minutes away from winning the Stanley Cup here in Vegas. A 2-0 lead with 5:22 to go here in regulation. Jack Eichel, prior, during our last segment, missed an incredible opportunity on a one-time with Brandon Bussey without his stick, and Eichel hit the crossbar. And that might have done it for Vegas. That was their best opportunity. They have had two shots on goal in the last 30 minutes of hockey. Carolina's just done an incredible job limiting the opportunities. There's just no space on the ice for Vegas. Vegas is, I think, they've been too hesitant. They've gotten too cute. They've looked for the extra pass just because Carolina, and that's nothing to do with Vegas. It's more about what Carolina's doing. Like, Carolina has been so great at literally clogging up the lanes that there's just nowhere for the puck to get through. And so if you're the Knights, you can just keep flinging it towards the net, but you're just running into hitting players and just getting the shot blocked in front of you. You know, it's like you get nowhere to go. So I can understand why Vegas, some of these guys are pulling the puck back and trying to look for the pass and trying to find an open lane, but there's just nothing to be had here. And at some point you just wonder if, they just start, throw it to the net, hope for a rebound, hope it goes off the back wall, just get the puck at the blue line and don't pass it, just throw it towards the middle and see if you can get a scrum. See if, something crazy happens. But right now, Carolina, very content to just chip the puck out of the zone. I was thinking about doing a live total over 3.5, and then I passed on it because I said, I don't know if Vegas is going to score. I don't know if I trust Vegas to score. And once they pull the goalie and we have an empty net opportunity, Carolina, they're going to score one empty net goal. Carolina will score one empty net goal, and then they will be content to just flip the puck in when they get to the red line and not embarrass the Golden Knights. See, that's the thing. I think that this has been a hard-fought series. There's a lot of respect for both sides. Why run up the score and score a fourth goal here? If you're up 3-0 in the final minute, the game's over. The series is over. Carolina's not going to push it. They'll try and get the empty net goal when it's 2-0 still and Vegas pulls Carter Hart, but they're not going to try and shoot for the empty net goal when it's 3-0. And I don't even know if John Tortorella would pull the goalie if they're down 3-0. And if he does, like I said, Carolina's just going to dump it in off the boards. And if it happens to go in off a deflection off the boards, that's a different story. But they're not going to try and score. Again, Vegas being too cute with the puck. Why they just skated into the zone, and whoever it was skated into the zone did a drop pass to the player trailing him. Why? Just as soon as you get into the zone, just fire it at Brandon Bussey. You got to create opportunities. You got to try and create something, rebounds, do anything. Carolina is clogging everything. Just turn around and fire it towards the net and hope for something crazy. You need a fluke here. Vegas needs a fluky goal in order to, have a chance here. If you're down, and by the way, Vegas has been incredible this season and in these playoffs with the extra attacker. So if they can get a goal and it is 2-1, they're alive. By the way, did Derek Lewis just knock out Josh Hokit? I think or was it a low blow or something? I don't know what's going on, but Derek Hokit was just being checked out here. We might have an upset here at UFC Freedom 250. I got to see what's going on. Carter Hart skating to the net here as Vegas will skate with the extra attacker and scrum in front of the net. Is the puck loose? Let's see. Vegas hoping for some late magic. They've done such a good job this year of scoring with the extra attacker on and pulling the goaltender. We saw them get late goals. We saw them tie the game and force overtime late. And let's see if they have another miracle left in them. And just as I thought, Carolina's not shooting for the net. Like I said, you're up 2-0. You're with a one. If it's one, if it's 2-1, they're going to shoot for the net. If it's 1-0, they're going to shoot for the net. Down up 2-0, they're not shooting for the net. They're just dumping the puck in. Brandon Bussey makes a save, covers it up, and there is now 2:17 to go. 2:17 to go, and the Carolina fans can certainly smell it. The Stanley Cup is upon them here, as Vegas just has not been able to get anything going. I was hoping maybe we can get our shots on goal prop to come through for us. We're probably going to get the Carter Hart saves. He is at 19 saves, so we're going to get the win there. We already got the win on Mitch Marner. Brett Howden only one shot on goal, so we need one more from him. Jordan Staal with one shot on goal, we need one more from him. Taylor Hall with two shots on goal, we need one more from him. Don't know if we are going to get those shots on goal. Maybe. Maybe it's Jordan Staal shooting towards the empty net, and he gets the empty net goal, and then we cash one of those. Which, remember I said Jordan Staal, empty net goal plus 1,800 as could be a fun sprinkle at the end there, at the end of the game, because maybe his teammates would feed him to try and get the empty net goal. Yeah, that's we'll see what happens. We're not going to get both Taylor, we're not going to get both Taylor Hall and Jordan Staal, because the only shots on goal now would only be the empty net goal. So we've already cashed the Carter Hart thing, barring a miracle and Vegas forcing overtime here with 2 goals in 2 minutes. Brandon Bussey, what an incredible, I mean, I talked about, he's not going to win the Conn Smythe, right? But he's been incredible in the games that he came in to replace Frederik Andersen, and he's the reason why Carolina has won, is going to win the Stanley Cup. When Rod Brindamore made that move, that was how that changed the entire series. And Brandon Bussey has been incredible for Carolina. He came in a couple of games ago in relief of Frederik Andersen in that game number 3 where it was a 4-0 lead. He stopped, what was it? You know, he made 18 saves on 19 shots in that game. Then gets the win in game number 4, 18 saves on 21 shots. And then to game number 5, 23 saves on 25 shots. And tonight, he has been spectacular, making big save after big save with 22 saves on 22 shots, a shutout in the clinching game. Again, he's not going to win the Conn Smythe because the Conn Smythe is for the most valuable player during the entirety of the playoffs, not the final. And is that an empty net goal? No? Oh, they call offsides? I have no idea what's going on. I guess it was offsides. But, oh, high stick. Played with high stick. You're not going to get the... The Conn Smythe is the MVP of the entire playoffs, and Bussey only playing 4 games is not going to, you know, win the MVP of the playoffs. If there was just an MVP for the final alone, you could make the argument, because him and Jordan Staal have been the most instrumental pieces to them winning this series. But Staal's going to win it. He's been incredible. The goals he has scored, the leadership that he has, you know, shown with this team. What a playoffs he's had. What a series he's had, especially because no one really jumped out for the entirety of these playoffs for Carolina. That's why it was like, oh, is it Stankov? And is it Frederik Andersen? Like, who is it? No one really has dominated. And then Staal really took over here in this final, adding to what he had already done here in these playoffs. So he's going to be your Conn Smythe Trophy winner. Vegas, Bussey stopping everything. Carolina stopping everything. They got all their players in front of the net blocking everything. Vegas just can't get a shot through to the net. They just can't. They're passing. They're shooting. It gets blocked on the way in. They just cannot get a shot through. We'll have an icing and a chance to regroup here for Vegas. But clock ticking down. 1:22 remaining. Carolina, 1:22 away from winning the Stanley Cup. Hey, make sure you guys wake up tomorrow morning with VSiN by the books with our very own Dave Ross and Jensen Lewis. I'm sure Dave's going to have all the thoughts on this UFC Freedom 250 card. And NHL.com's Pete Jensen's going to join the program. He'll break down everything that we saw here in game number 6 of the Stanley Cup final and the series as a whole, and what we can expect as we look ahead to the futures market for next NHL season. At 10 a.m., Gil Alexander and Kelly Bidlin have a numbers game, and then prop points at 1 p.m. has your afternoon card covered. It's all right here coming up next on VSiN. Vegas has called a timeout, and it's minute 22, so barring a miracle, it is going to be Carolina winning the Stanley Cup. What an incredible season it has been. What an incredible series it has been. Again, our shots on goal props have done pretty well throughout the entirety of these playoffs. Nice to catch a plus money on Mitch Marner. Would have been nice to get some other ones as well, but we will get the saves prop, Carter Hart, under our best bet of best bets that I felt so strongly about that I doubled down on it here today. 19 saves for Carter Hart, well under the 26.5 line. I'm Scott Satterberg, always up on Twitter at ScottsOnAir, ScottsOnAir. Hit us all up on the network at VSIN Live. Coming up next on UFC Freedom 250, Sean O'Malley is fighting. And then our next bet of the night is we look to go 3-0 here in the UFC with Alex Pereira taking on Ciryl Gane. And we are on Pereira on the money line. Once again, I'm Scott Satterberg. VSIN by the books tomorrow morning breaks down everything and gets you set for the day's action right here on VSiN, the Sports Betting Network.
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24: 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And obviously, there's so much going on this time of year, but also the NFL never sleeps. It is 24/7, 365. And despite the World Cup going on, we have the NFL coming in here getting frustrated and making their point known that, hey, we're having all of these NFL stadiums that are utilized for the World Cup, and you've got real grass in here. Why are we still dealing with turf? It has brought up the World Cup, the world's game, has then re-brought up this whole issue for the NFL right now.
25: And, you know, this kind of coincides with a lot of these Europeans coming over, and you see them on social media enjoying the United States. This is one element of the U.S. where we're getting wrong by allowing turf on the fields with the injuries that we're seeing and all the issues that it causes. I mean, at some point, we got to get with the times. I understand the argument back in the day was the maintenance for a grass field and the cost and how many people you have to hire to deal with that. These football teams are not struggling to pay their bills, okay? They can afford to have a grounds crew to handle the grass, which, by the way, also makes your product better because your best players aren't going to get hurt with some of these soft tissue injuries and ligaments being torn.
24: Now, let's not forget the NFL did come out in January around the Super Bowl talking about the actual percentages of injuries.
25: Yeah, but they also had percentages about CTE back in the day that they put out there as part of their propaganda.
24: I don't mean to laugh. That's obviously not a funny issue, but it's the concept. Like, yes.
25: It's propaganda. It's like it benefits me, so yes. It's like when I come on here and I go, here's five reasons why I love this bet. I don't give you the five reasons why the bet's not going to win because I don't like those five reasons. I'm only telling you the five things that I like.
24: Yes, and I will say the players at least have repeatedly come out and say they prefer grass. They at least feel like, even if it were to just be mental, that it is easier on their joints, it's easier on their bodies as big people. The NFLPA actually posted on a social media thing this week that, quote, players' voices should shape their game from the ground up, and the word ground looks like grass. The second slide, it says 92% of their players prefer grass, according to their NFLPA survey. And to tie all of this in, by the way, to betting markets and different things that we can get into, SoFi Stadium is one of these turf fields that has been transitioned for the FIFA World Cup. Obviously, Team USA getting it underway with their first match. But it's going to be utilized here, and that led me down this kind of rabbit hole of different things. Obviously, the Rams are your Super Bowl favorites now after the trade they made to bring Myles Garrett into the fold. We have all of the rumors around Aaron Donald, and there is a market up on Polymarket right now. Will Aaron Donald sign with any team before the 2026-27 season? And is that a 49% chance right now? I saw this peak as high as 69% after Adam Schefter's podcast said it was, quote, more likely than not Donald would come out of retirement. He added, everyone has acknowledged that it's a possibility. The fact that it's even a possibility in June tells me there's every possibility it will become more real in July. How do you see it?
25: I think everyone's getting very caught up in the emotion and the concept and the idea of this. I don't know if it's as likely as everyone's making it out to be. Now, there's no tread on the tire the last 2 years. I think that's a positive, right? For a guy who puts his body in harm's way on every single play, that would lead credence that he could come back and play. But you sit out 2 years, I mean, what he's going to have to do to get back into game shape, to stay in game shape, and now he's 35 years old, I love the idea of it. I'd love to see it because I don't think he needs to be on the field for every single down to make an impact like he needed to in the past, especially with Myles Garrett and the rest of this young defense. But I think at some point he tried to get back into playing shape. And by the way, I know he's in incredible shape. I've seen the videos.
24: But it's different, right? It's football shape versus being strong.
25: It's also the hits you're taking. It's day after day, week after week. It's waking up in week five and being like, my hip is killing me. My shoulder is aching. And I know it's not going away until the end of the season. And if you're the Rams, when is the end of the season? Hopefully at the end of the Super Bowl.
24: Which would also be in SoFi Stadium. Like, let's throw that into the mix as well.
25: I want it to happen, but if I was betting in this market, just because there's so many people hyping it up as it could be something that's happening or should be happening, I would just be contrarian and say no and be the buzzkill here.
24: Boo.
25: I know.
24: You love being the downer. I don't know what's happened to you. You've changed over the last little bit.
25: Yeah, it's called being wrong when you're on the fun side of things over and over again. Aaron Donald is the best defensive player of his generation, and I'd love to see him come back and play, but I just don't think it's as easy as everyone makes it out to be.
24: So the Rams, as I mentioned, are your favorite right now to win the Super Bowl, plus 550, shortest shot on the board. They were co-favorites with Seattle before making that move for Myles Garrett. Now top of the board, you see the Bills and Ravens after L.A. at 10-1, Seattle 11-1, and then we get to the Eagles, Patriots, and Chiefs at 16-1. Kansas City, I know you were paying attention to some of the work that we've had up at VSiN.com recently, and there is one guy here at VSiN, the Sports Betting Network, that is pretty high on the Kansas City Chiefs this year.
25: Yeah, Matt Eumanns placed his very first bet for the NFL season for the Super Bowl, and it was the Kansas City Chiefs. Find out his thought behind it by going to VSiN.com right now. And I agree with a lot of the sentiments he said. It does feel like a buy low because the reason the Chiefs are priced at such a high number is the question marks around Patrick Mahomes and his return from injury. We're going to have to see what he looks like to understand how far this team can go. But Kansas City, as long as they have Mahomes, can contend. You're buying low coming off of a down year. And I think when I look at this Kansas City Chiefs team, they have to be better than they were a year ago. What we saw was a clunky team that really didn't have its identity, that really at times wasn't able to convert consistently on the third downs, that seemed automatic for a long time. There's some new pieces, specifically in the secondary, that you just wonder about how that transition's going to go. But there's a lot of continuity on offense, a lot of names returning. Whether that's a good or bad thing, we'll find out. But as long as Mahomes is there and he is healthy and this offensive line can protect him in a decent way, they brought over Kenneth Walker to establish a run game to give them a sense of balance here, which I think will be a huge positive for them. I think there's no reason why you shouldn't consider 16-1. I'm with Matt. It's just a numbers play. It's a value play. And I'll compare it this way. We have three teams right now at DraftKings exactly at 16-1. You have the Chiefs, the Patriots, and the Eagles. Which one feels like there's upward trajectory this year to be better than that number? It's Kansas City. There's turmoil in Philadelphia. Who knows what New England looks like this year with everything going on with Vrabel off the field, but more importantly, a harder schedule than we saw a year ago. If you had to choose one of those three at 16-1, the Chiefs to me are the no-brainer.
24: That's the thing about New England last year, for as great as they were, I feel like people are just quick to forget for some reason that they had what was on paper when all was said and done, like the historically easiest schedule in modern football history.
25: Yeah.
24: So now we're just expecting them to run it back? I understand that they were a young group that makes all of these moves and adjustments, and Vrabel coming in and making all the changes that he did. You bring in A.J. Brown, and everybody's just glowing about him and what that's going to be like with the young quarterback. But I think these expectations are maybe a little bit too high now for them to get back to the mountaintop, no?
25: Yeah, I agree. I also think that people aren't factoring in that their head coach is a rat, and he gave privileged information from his locker room to a reporter, among other things. Like, it's like, how can those guys in that locker room trust him when they know that he was giving away inside information, that he had this relationship where he was breaking the confidence of trust, that not just someone in the locker room, the leader of the entire thing was breaking the trust?
24: It's a great point, because how often do we see these head coaches on podiums having to answer these outside questions and, like, then having to address that with their room, being like, I don't know how this is getting out. Where are the leaks coming from? You're the leak. You're the one doing it.
25: We now know everything that ever came out about New England was leaked via Mike Vrabel.
24: So we have talked a lot over the course of the last week about our football season special we have going on here at VSiN.com, where if you sign up right now for $175, you get unlimited access to everything that we do here at the network through the Super Bowl. A key selling point, I think, of joining now is the fact that our NFL betting guide is coming out this month, and you get it for free as a part of it. It is all-encompassing. It is so good at diving into the division winners, dinners, awards markets, different angles and perspectives you should take on all of the season schedules and strength of schedules and strength of opponent. Like, there are such good information that comes in on this thing each and every year. All of us here at VSiN contribute. There are articles that are written. You are going to be a key contributor this year, and you told me there are some bets that you haven't fully written out and vetted out yet, but that you're contemplating putting together.
25: The very first bet that I want to discuss with you is, I think, is right up your alley, and I'm looking at Brock Purdy 20-1 for MVP. And I am someone who's not been on the Brock Purdy hype train for a while. I actually criticized the deal when they locked him up, and I thought that Kyle Shanahan was signing his death sentence by inking him to this deal. But the fact of the matter is, when Brock Purdy's on the field, he puts up monster efficiency numbers, and I'm looking at this roster. They made major improvements. One, they're going to be healthier. Two, they're going to be good. You know they're going to be a playoff team in a huge bounce-back season because that's just what they do in San Francisco. And because of that, I think he's going to be squarely in the mix. Mike Evans coming over, I can't emphasize this enough. I've called this guy a kingmaker, going back to his Johnny Manziel days. Think about how he extended Tom Brady's career into a Super Bowl in Tampa Bay. Baker Mayfield, the resurgence? Odd. It came in Tampa Bay, of all those places, after traveling around the country and it not working. Funny, Baker Mayfield all of a sudden turns into a star again when he has Mike Evans to throw to. The big body, the angles he plays, the red zone targets, the way he stretches the field, he can still get it done. I think that addition into this offense, combined with Christian Kirk, who is so dangerous in the slot, Pearsall's going to be a stud. Kittle's back healthy. You just need Brock Purdy to play all the games. That's the only question. Because you look at his 17-game average for his career, he's averaging a 29-touchdown season to 13 interceptions. He's completing 68% of his passes. At his 17-game average is 4,054 yards. The numbers extrapolated out, if you get a healthy Brock Purdy in this system where he is the perfect fit for what Shanahan wants to do and the improvements made on the outside, I really like him at 20-1 because I think they could have a monster season.
24: And I'll say, because of, as you're referencing here, the injury history that Brock Purdy has had, you also look at the mileage, the travel schedule they have. If they're able to overcome that and have that success, he's going to be a key piece of it, which is why I think you're getting this number. It is typically in the preseason, based on some of the things that he's done, been priced much lower than this. I think getting that number is a good opportunity and one of, like you said, many things that are going to be coming up in the betting guide later on this month. If you want to get in, join us now, vsin.com/subscribe. 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We know that's what you want. Stick around. We'll be right back. More coming up on VSIN, the Sports Betting Network.
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12: Yeah, no, this is pretty awesome. Welcome back. We're live in Vegas. So much going on. Mexico, they are winners in the World Cup. The opening game here, they won it 2-0 over South Africa. And right now, this is really, really cool as the legend himself, Dave Stewart, Oakland A's fame, obviously, joins us in studio. He's on everything basically around the sport of baseball. Great to meet you, sir. Thanks for the time today. How are you?
13: Thanks for having me on, and I'm doing great. Thank you.
12: Did you guys back in the late 80s and early 90s have any idea, because Paulie is from Minnesota, I'm from across the border in Wisconsin, were you guys like rock stars when you would go to different cities and play sports? Like every person who I knew back then, like everybody loved the A's.
13: Mm-hmm. It was a good time to be an A. I have to say, you know, I became a part of the organization in 86. You know, and to be able to watch the progression of the organization and the players that we were bringing in, and you know, topping it off, bringing Tony La Russa in was the beginning of it. And then all of a sudden, we've got a Bobby Welch, we've got a Mike Moore, Canseco, McGuire. Those guys were young rookies in the organization, and it was fun. It was a lot of fun going from town to town, playing in the different stadiums. And this is something that I don't think I've ever seen since or before. When we would take batting practice, we would have probably half the stadium full just to watch our batting practices. It was unbelievable how many people were attracted to our team. And, you know, it was that definitely, you know, about the Canseco and Mark McGuire, you know, the Bash Brothers thing. But our team as a whole, we had some characters, Dave Parker, Dave Henderson, Ricky Henderson.
12: Oh, Ricky. Oh, man. Yeah. Well, that and also, like, your intimidation factor, you'd pull that visor down. It's like, who wants to possibly, like, mess around with this guy? First of all, you're a black belt in how many different, like, you're karate, taekwondo? Yeah, I don't think, people, and by the way, players knew that, right? Like, if you come high and tight, they're like, I don't want to charge the mound today.
13: I don't think they knew it until Pat Corrales charged me, and then they found out.
12: How long would it take for you to take us both down right now?
13: Right now?
12: Yeah, 3 seconds, 5 seconds?
13: No, I'm old, man. I'm 69. Probably 10 minutes.
15: 10 minutes?
12: 10 minutes.
15: Not less than 10 minutes.
13: 10 minutes.
15: No way. When did you, because to be drafted in 75, when did you realize I belong, I'm going to be in this league for a long time?
13: You know, I was a converted catcher to a pitcher, and it took me 2 years to even learn how to pitch to win a baseball game for the first two seasons. I never won a game. And then, you know, I broke out in 1977 with a 19-4 season. And then I went to Double A. And once I got to Double A and a surprise call up from Double A, you know, once you get to the big leagues and you're wearing the uniform, and I was playing in Los Angeles, which I can't think of a better place to be a rookie.
15: Mm-hmm.
13: I knew that I belonged in the big leagues. I knew it the moment I stepped on that baseball field. Maybe I didn't so much know it, but you know, if you desire it and you dream that this is where you should be, then you know you belong.
15: Yeah. Incredible career. I could talk to you for 2 hours, but this in your life you've had and your resume. But can you take us through what's that like in the World Series when you started the first game after the earthquake?
13: Mixed emotion. Very, very mixed emotion. You know, there was talk that we would not even continue the World Series at that time, and they were making a decision on what we were going to do. Once we decided, or it was decided that we were going to play, we went to Arizona to our spring training facility. We were there for 10 days and doing simulated games and trying to prepare ourselves for ultimately, you know, that first game back. And I'll tell you, man, we were having live BPs, pitching against our hitters. And you know, when it dawned on me that time to get ready, we were doing a live batting practice, and Dennis Eckersley and Canseco were having a heated conversation. And all of a sudden, Eck drilled Canseco in the back, and I said, it's time to go.
15: Yeah.
13: That's when I knew. We got back that next day, and then we had a one day between, and we were playing, and I reasoned with myself that this was the right thing to do. One, because baseball had said we should be doing this. And two, I never looked at baseball before as entertainment. But we were. We were entertainers, and we were helping the whole Bay Area, the San Francisco side, the Oakland side. We were helping them to really get to a place where they could enjoy life again from such a tragedy.
12: Well said. Yes. 4 straight 20-win seasons for you. You pitched more than 275 innings in the 1988 season, but that 261, 275, 257, 267 innings pitched in consecutive years. You okay with the state of baseball and how starting pitchers are treated compared to when you were there?
13: I just don't understand. I don't understand it today, and I really feel badly for relievers. The relievers, their shelf life is going to be shorter than it ever was. You know, some relievers could look forward to having a 10-year career. I think a lot of these guys are going to get used up and burnt out and maybe have 4-year careers. At best, you know, starting pitchers probably will last longer because they're not throwing as many pitches, not pitching as many innings. But I don't understand it, and I'm the one person that keeps saying baseball's going to have to turn back around. It's going to have to revert back to guys, you know, throwing 230, 240, 250. You know, my numbers were crazy numbers when I look back on those years. I would throw 275, and I remember telling Tony I wanted to throw 300 that year. And could have. He started taking me out of games, you know, early August in the sixth inning to cut my innings back. But I think that the game has to go back to what it was when it comes to starting pitching and guys, you know, pitching deeper into games and technically really learning how to do their jobs. I think that today's starting pitchers don't really know how to think through 7, 8, 9 innings.
12: Well, okay, so then obviously the A's are in town this week. They've just played a 3-game set with the Milwaukee Brewers, 3 more beginning tomorrow against Colorado, playing out here in Las Vegas. The team is moving here. All-time great Dave Stewart, our guest here at Circa Las Vegas. Mitch Moss, Pauly Howard here on Follow the Money. Now, I lived in the Bay Area for a couple of years. They won the American League West in 2012. It was an amazing season. The fans were, I still contest that team in Oakland had a gigantic fan base. Just ownership killed them all off. And now they're moving to Las Vegas. Well, are you okay with this? Have you come to grips with it?
13: I have. I have. And, you know, I'm Oakland born. So it wasn't, an easy pill to swallow when I finally realized that the team was moving and it was a reality that they were coming to Las Vegas. But, you know, they were in Philadelphia before, they were in Kansas City before that, and then they became Oakland A's. And so, you know, what I enjoy about this move is being in Oakland was a bad marriage. It became really difficult for this team to play there. They weren't drawing fans. You know, the fans had one side. They were always complaining that we weren't keeping players. You know, but the A's were contending. If you look through the years of Billy Beane, those teams were contending teams. They were making the playoffs. They may not have gotten far in the playoffs, but they were making it to the playoffs with the changes in team and changes in players. This team coming to Vegas, they're in Sacramento right now, but this team coming to Vegas is going to have, you know, Brett Rooker is one of their guys. You have Lawrence Butler. You've got Wilson. You're going to have guys, pieces that are going to be stable when this team comes. They're trying to lock up Kurtz. They're trying to lock up Langoliers. You know, and that's a sign that this team is shifting towards stability. And, you know, coming to this place, I think, you know, having fans in the stadium, it's not fun playing baseball in front of 4,000.
12: I bet, yeah.
13: It's not fun at all. And so having fans in the stadium and, you know, hearing the roar of fans, I was fortunate with my ace teams. I played in front of 35 to 50,000 fans every time we played baseball games, closer to 50,000 than it was 35. And I'm telling you, you know, when the rallies are starting, and you know, the roar of hitting the ball out of the ballpark or, shoot, getting that last out in a complete game, that is a feeling that is unbelievable, and I think every player should have that. And so, you know, not abandoning my city of Oakland, but I'm grateful to the team having an opportunity to lock up players, come here to Las Vegas. And I think by the time they get here, they'll be real close to ready to win baseball games and get into the playoffs.
12: Feels like that to me as well.
13: Yeah.
12: Yeah. I wish you would have kept Mason Miller.
13: Yeah.
12: I know they got a haul for him. They got a lot of great prospects, but Mason Miller throwing 104 to close games would have been fun here.
13: Wait till you see this kid that we got in Double A named DeVries.
12: Oh, no, that's
13: wait till you see this young man play, which, by the way, when they get to Vegas, he will probably be our everyday shortstop. This kid is a one-of-a-kind player.
12: Great to meet you. We both loved watching you growing up.
13: Thank you.
12: Thanks so much. We appreciate that. The great Dave Stewart with us. Up next, the Spurs have encountered many problems over the course of four games in the NBA Finals, but none bigger than this.
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26: 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And now, ladies and gentlemen, by popular demand, the star of Wish Nev Wednesdays, the star of the Showtime docuseries Action, and the star of the Beating the Book Megapod from Pittsburgh, PA, Toddy Wishnev joins us now, courtesy of that progressive guest line. Toddy, good morning to you, sir.
28: Good morning, Gilly. How are you?
26: I'm doing very well. I was interested because, you know, you're usually immersed in your betting all day long, throwing out bets to your Discord channel. And it's rare nowadays, I think you'd probably agree, that something else in sports and sports betting sort of catches your attention and elicits emotion in you. And I was interested to see this yesterday. I had Kelly and I had Sia Najad on yesterday. Sia is an attorney by trade. He also has worked at the Monumental Sports Network. He's a sports bettor, loves to bet golf, loves to bet the NFL, but he's an attorney by trade. So he chimed in on the Brendan Sorsby matter. For those who missed it again, Brendan Sorsby, Texas Tech quarterback, who has admitted to betting on, you know, $90,000 worth of bets, including 40 different wagers on his own Indiana Hoosiers when he was the quarterback for Indiana. And Texas Tech submitted it to the NCAA. Of course, the NCAA ruled him ineligible. And then 2 days ago, just randomly, a local judge there in Texas granted an injunction allowing for Brendan Sorsby to play football after a two-game suspension this coming football season. And as I was mentioning, and I was sort of quoting Dan Wetzel of ESPN.com, not only was the NCAA right in ruling him ineligible, it was their obligation to do so. He broke the golden rule, and yet the injunction came down, and you had much to say about this.
28: Well, see, here's, you're 100% right, Gilly. I typically don't really have any interest in the drama of sports. Like, oh, this one signed for $60 million over 5 years and blah, blah. Like, I just don't care. Tell me who's on the teams and let's do the betting. I'm not interested in all the other outside dramas that are, you know, going. I mean, I'm a little bit aware of them, but I don't. Who has time to watch, you know, SportsCenter when I watched already 8 hours of you know, sports? So the other day yesterday I'm in the sports book and they have Wilbon and Tony on, and I don't really watch them often, but I you know, I don't mind them. I've watched them before, and they're talking, they're saying how these conferences have a lot of nerve. They're in bed with the gambling companies. Ugh. And this is, you know, they are so hypocritical and that. I'm like, seriously, folks, is this the level of Abe's ability to reason that is now broadcast on television? They're saying this and they're like, oh, the NCAA has a lot of nerve, blah, blah, blah. I'm like, guys, it's a great point. Fantastic point. You don't like the gambling on commercials every 4 seconds. I'm all for that. That's great. That's a great point. It has nothing to do nothing with the Brendan Sorsby situation. Not even a tiny thing to do zero with Brendan Sorsby.
26: Yeah.
28: Okay. Yes, I understand you don't like that they've taken a big hug, all these sports, you know, to the gambling. Well, obviously they did. They want more money. They want more money, obviously. Okay. And that's bad. Don't get me wrong. I'm not for that. And you have a great point, Tony. You have a great point, Michael. However, The entire thing breaks down if the players are gambling on the games. Now, maybe America is so dumb at this point and so WWE-ified in everything it does that it wouldn't even care if you ruined the sports. Maybe that's where we're at. If that's where we're at, I'm done. Check out, check please. I'm sure you're done too, because you're not going to watch made-up sports on, with the quarterback is betting on the third quarter under.

0: Let's see. So Sorsby also has 4 fumbles lost over the past 2 Novembers, pushing his total to 11 turnovers in those 8 games. There were 3-1 possession losses. 2 of those losses had similar betting line circumstances. Here's just a couple examples. Arizona was a 5.5-point favorite against Cincinnati in 2025. They lost 30-24. So, in other words, they didn't cover. Sorsby had 2 picks, one on the first play of the game of the Cincinnati 25 and another in the second quarter on the Cincinnati 30. The 2 turnovers led to 10 Arizona points. And then another example, Cincinnati, a 5.5-point favorite against West Virginia in 2024, where the over was 54.5. The teams combined for 55 in a 31-24 West Virginia win. Sorsby threw a pick 6, threw a fumble backward pass, returned for a touchdown, and had another fumble that led to a West Virginia field goal. Now, Matt Hayes of USA Today, me, you, no one knows if this is actually a thing or not. But as I was pointing out earlier, because we don't know, is the kind of the point, right? It kind of leads our brains to wonder, interesting.
1: How many other Brandon Sorsbys are there? Young men get themselves in trouble with the wrong people, or just want to buy something for their girlfriend, or who knows what the motivation is, and they say now that to themselves, well, I'm a really good player. Why don't I just bet on this game, get my homies to bet, or whatever it might be, right? And now, fix the game. Oh, what's the worst thing that can happen? Texas Tech judge will say that I have to sit out 2 games. What? This is seriously a thing now?
0: Yeah.
1: I mean, this is so crazy. And by the way, don't you dare think that Brandon Sorsby is the only guy who did it.
0: Oh, right.
1: I'm sure there's tons and tons more, and you're just going to kill the entire sport of college football. That's fine. You want to kill the entire sport of college football? You do it on your dime. I don't want to kill the college football. I like it.
0: Yeah. And again, the fact that they missed the general point of that is just startling. Some people even say Texas Tech knew, oh, yeah, we'll submit it to the NCAA. They'll clearly rule them ineligible, but it'll just end up with a judge here in Texas, and you know how Texas feels about their football, right? So they got to – that's the – Kelly and I, at the end of that segment yesterday, actually had a pretty interesting exchange, which is Kelly was saying, you know, doesn't Texas Tech – I'll paraphrase.
2: They can't let them on the field.
0: Yeah, doesn't Texas Tech have any responsibility in this? And I sort of, you know, jokingly, right, the way that I was saying it to Kelly, I was like, well, they should, right? Like, I was saying it that way. But the reality of the situation being, even though they should, doesn't mean they will, because there's so much.
1: The Texas Tech boosters are saying,
0: right?
1: People are scared of us, and that's why they don't want to play.
0: Yeah.
1: No, guys. They're not scared of you. This is a Stevie Fezzik argument right here.
0: Right.
1: Okay? They are not scared of you, Texas Tech. They are talking about college football being destroyed. What is so hard to understand?
0: Mm-hmm.
1: If the quarterback is betting on the game, it destroys the game. That's it. Enough said. Period. End of story. Texas Tech people should be against it. Everyone should be against it. Otherwise, what's the point here? Why don't we just WWE-ify the entire college football, let Ohio State play Alabama in the title every year, and we'll write up a script, and people will probably love that too because they can drink and get wasted at the game too. Maybe that's what you want. I don't want that. And I would say even in Texas they probably don't want that if they actually sat down for 10 seconds and thought about it.
0: It's going to be fascinating to see how it plays out. Really will be. Anything on baseball before we go in our last couple minutes?
1: I mean, I'm just really upset. I mean, what if I just decided to... What if I started playing tennis against you and Fezzik and started throwing games? All my fans would be like, what the heck is going on here?
0: All your fans.
1: This is crazy. Now, granted, even if I was throwing games, it'd be tough to lose to you guys. That would be a difficult thing.
2: There's also, like, the part of this, the way you haven't talked about it, just continues. It's become so normal now for sports to be decided in courtrooms or Congress or something, and just the idea of like tax dollars need to be spent to figure out what's wrong with our sports situation.
0: But this is as Dan Wolkin has brilliantly written about it at Sports Illustrated. This is such the obvious no gray area case, right?
2: Yeah,
0: you bet on your team This can't possibly be. Any question to how this goes, and yet here we are.
2: I just don't know. Like, I keep thinking about our conversation yesterday. Like, it's still Brendan Sorsby, right? He might be good. He's not like Tim Tebow or some amazing college quarterback, though, where a championship's, like, locked up, right?
0: They think they're a contender.
1: Kelly, who cares who he is?
2: If I'm Texas Tech, I'm not letting this kid on the field. You can't let this kid on the field.
1: Of course he can't.
2: Like, the school can come up with a million reasons for him not to play. and it's going to ruin their future.

0: Sure, if they let him play his games.
1: Imagine that we would think that a academic institution, a academic place of higher learning, would actually do the right thing.
0: But it's in their best interest.
1: I would argue that as well. As I said yesterday, they should. But I don't.
2: This is not even the right thing, Gilly.
1: Yeah.
2: You're making it sound like there's an argument for the other side. This is not even the right thing.
1: I'm not
2: this
1: saying
2: is
1: there's
2: nuclear.
1: An argument. I'm not saying there's an argument for the other side. I'm saying, will they actually do what they're supposed to do? There's no argument.
2: Right. No, I understand. I'm just trying to say it's even crazy. This is nuclear. You cannot have. You know, it's not like, Texas Tech, do the right thing and suspend a guy who beat up his girlfriend. No. Forget that. This is not even a choice. This is the game itself. It's over.
1: Todd, always remember what Wilbon and Kornheiser said, though. They're in the books or they're in the bed with the sports books. That's apparently their point.
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1: Back on a numbers game, live from Circa Resort Casino, downtown Las Vegas. Gil Alexander, Kelly Midland, producer number nine, so much more than just a producer. Kelly, Jonathan Doe was poking fun at the closed caption on you, the last segment, and he has followed up, and this is why we love you. He says, a follow-up for Kelly from last segment. He responded perfectly and exactly how I would have guessed. 2 years ago, I messaged him. I had a small criticism, and he was so nice, genuine, and appreciative. Thanks, Kelly.
0: Well, thank you, there Jonathan Doe. Appreciate you for listening.
1: Kelly Billen, everybody. Thing. It's why we adore him.
0: Class act. What can I say?
1: Okay.
0: Maybe. Overall, great guy.
1: Well, maybe you didn't have to, maybe you have to say that part, but... Chance Copperpot. Gil, I encourage you to discuss the 78-79 Seattle Supersonics at any time for any reason. The Lenny Wilkins-led Supers, Supes handed the city of Seattle our first title since the 1917 Metropolitans won Lord Stanley. Sikma was my favorite. Jack Sikma he's talking about. Hashtag bring back our Sonics. Oh, you'll get your Sonics back. I'm old enough to tell you that I was a little boy I attended those two championship series. The 78 Bullets championship
0: nice.
1: Run and the 79 Sonics win over the Bullets.
0: You know what I'm a little surprised by, Gil? Sorry.
1: I was just gonna
0: How were they? Were they great? What did you have to eat?
1: I was just going to... I don't know what I had to eat. I could just tell you that we made the fatal mistake of taking my mom to one of those games. And when the Bullets were warming up on one side of the court and the Sonics were on the other side. Did I tell the story before? Probably. I was like...
0: I don't remember.
1: I was like a little kid. And my mom goes very loudly so the whole section could kind of hear. She goes, which side are the Redskins on? And if I could have had a trap door to my death, I would have opted for it at that moment.
0: Hey, what was your go-to arena or stadium food as a kid? To a game, was there something you always had to get?
1: Skins games.
0: Or like, is there anything your dad always had to get?
1: No, Skins games, me and my buddy Tommy always got kraut dogs.
0: Oh, okay.
1: We would meet at a stand midway through our seats at RFK, and we'd have these kraut dogs, we call them.
0: Mm.
1: Yeah.
0: I don't know why. I've got a weird answer to this question.
1: You're asking for a reason.
0: No. Yeah. Sort of.
1: You must have.
0: No,
1: something.
0: I always find it fascinating because I don't necessarily have a go-to. I always try to find whatever I think is the most interesting in that arena or that stadium that I'm at. But the solid fallback... Always a solid fallback is chicken tenders. I feel like I ate more chicken tenders at stadiums than like anywhere else.
1: The appetite of an 8-year-old child.
0: That's right.
1: At Oracle,
0: they don't screw up chicken tenders though. You go to a stadium and you get a burger and you'd be like, great, I paid $18 for a burnt piece of crap burger.
1: I'm gonna tell you what my jam is as an adult though. Oracle Park, formerly SBC, formerly Pac Bell Park, right field, Sheboygan's. The Sheboygan's elsewhere, but the one I go to is in the right field concourse. Oh, my God. So good.
0: What is it?
1: It's like a bratwurst kind of thing.
0: Oh, okay. Yeah. Something like that.
1: Oh,
0: yes.
1: Give me 10 of them.
0: I was hoping that was going to lead to something about sourdough bread that I could rip on.
1: No. I know not to give you that opening. Jesse Welch. Of course Texas Tech is letting Soresby on the field. They paid him millions to go there. I'm guessing he'd be getting that money either way since those deals are so shady. Yeah, that was the... that's why I thought Kelly was adorable that when you started down that line. I was like, they're totally playing him.
0: I mean, like, but it's money in your team this year for how it affects everything down the line.
1: Do you think these teams care?
0: I mean, like... Yeah, no, I think they do because it's all about money, right? If we all want to play the game, it's all about money. You're affecting future money, right? It could be bad PR moves that maybe companies that are giving you or people that are giving you money take a hit PR-wise, have to take their money out now of the NIL funds.
1: Everything you're saying is lovely and logical, but they think they could win the they think they could win the title.
0: By the way, like that's the one thing. Just like, what do I really not know? Yeah. I don't know how good of a team they actually have.
1: Yeah.
0: I will accept that argument over everything. If they really think they can win a national championship, then none of the rest of it matters.
1: You know how these schools are, and their alumni. Evan Klein. Don't know if you touched on it, but there was like 14 successful challenges last night in the Brewers A's game. Oh, and it was. It was just, there were consecutive in some cases. And then Warrior013, Matt, couldn't wait to tweet you about this. I play home run parlays every single day, usually 3 to 4 players. $5 gets me $800 to $2,500. I hit about one a month. Last night was a lottery hit. If you played 2+ homers on a player, DraftKings usually caps it. I had no one in the game last night. That was a long way to go to get to that. And nobody. Well,
0: Foster, work us up something for tonight. Come on, man.
1: And JC.
0: He's back there training on audio today. You ain't even running audio.
1: And JC, what's up with Kelly's hate for sourdough? It's the best bread.
0: Well, that was a quick reaction.
1: Yeah.
0: I don't know. I'm not a sourdough guy. Tastes like milk's gone bad and you put it in bread.
1: Oh, God. All right. Never too early to talk National Football League. We check in on this, I'd say, once every few weeks or once every month at this time of year. Odds for NFL starting quarterbacks week number one. This is going to be very similar to...
0: That's exactly what sourdough bread tastes like. Sorry, I just nailed it. Just nailed the description.
1: What was your description?
0: It's like milk's gone bad, and we just like put it in bread.
1: Terrible description. These six teams, who's going to start at quarterback week number one? In other words, who's taking the first snap? If it's a direct snap to a running back, we're all out of luck. But
0: God, I'm so glad you bring that up as often as you do. Never forget that.
1: Never forget that.
0: When you go to bet this, never forget that.
1: I think Ronnie Brown of the Dolphins once took an opening snap for the Dolphins 1 year, if I'm not mistaken.
0: Yep.
1: This is going to be exactly, my opinion is going to be exactly what it was a few weeks ago, except now it's worse prices, because the two that I recommended were good back then.
0: Yeah.
1: But let's just do these one by one. The Arizona Cardinals, Jacoby Brissett, he's back in the fold now. They settled their whole thing. Minus 295 to take the first snap of the season for the Arizona Cardinals. Gardner Minshew and Carson Beck are big dogs in this.
0: So Brissett reported to minicamp, but that I think that is not completely finished yet. Dude's still getting paid. This is one of those where like he's getting paid less than Gardner Minshew, who you just signed. Like there might be an issue there.
1: Someone had a great comment when I wish I could remember who. I apologize. When the Rams traded for Myles Garrett, they said, "Think about the difference in NFC West teams. One of them just got Myles Garrett and is a favorite to win the Super Bowl. The other is having a contract dispute with Jacoby Brissett."
0: So it's like, great line.
1: Yeah.
0: Great line. Awesome. It puts things in perspective. But I read that line yesterday. Because, yeah, it is. ESPN had a report yesterday. Brissett will report for Arizona's mandatory minicamp this week after holding out all offseason. While he awaits a reworked contract for this season. Yeah. And you go down further, he's getting paid less than Gardner Minshew.
1: Yeah.
0: So I get it.
1: I get it, but I don't like I didn't have a bet 3 weeks ago when we did this. I don't have a bet on this now.
0: I mean, it's going to be Brissett if he's there.
1: Yeah, because I don't have an opinion on whether he's going to be there or not. Of it. It's these next two teams where I had a bet, and now the prices are worse on these.
0: Yeah.
1: The Falcons, I said Tua, right? Tua is now minus 180 to take the first snap for the Atlanta Falcons this year. Michael Penix Jr., who's recovering from, you know, the knee surgery, is plus 142. Trevor Siemian, a very long shot at 80-1. And I said at the time, I was like, listen, there's no rush to bring Penix Jr. back. Even if he's ahead of the pace on his recovery, why rush it? You signed Tua for a reason. It's got to be Tua. I'd still bet Tua at minus 180, not as good of a price as it was when we first did this. And the Cleveland Browns, Deshaun Watson's minus 196, Shedeur Sanders is plus 158. Then Dylan Gabriel and Talon Green, Kelly.
0: What's a Talon Green? Stop making
1: Green.
0: Up stuff, Danny.
1: Danny's just
0: Who's your old teammate?
1: Just making up names. I said Deshaun Watson had a better price a few weeks back. I'd still bet him at minus 196. And again, the only reason for that is you've got this massive contract with him.
0: Yeah.
1: You still just want to see it through, right? Mm-hmm. And just the off chance he becomes peak Deshaun, you're going to start him. So those, I mean, I still stick by Tua with the Falcons and Deshaun Watson for the Browns, barring injury, of course. The other three, I think these are all correct. Kansas City Chiefs, Patrick Mahomes is a massive minus 1,000 favorite over Justin Fields and any other quarterback. Mahomes, by all accounts, ahead of schedule. So he'll start game one if he is, in fact, ahead of schedule. Raiders have Kirk Cousins at minus 310 over Fernando Mendoza, the number one pick in the draft, at plus 230. I think you signed Cousins for a reason to start him in the first place, right? Why rush Mendoza? He'll start at some point this year. And then the Vikings, I think, is correctly priced where Kyler Murray is minus 1,000 over J.J. McCarthy, who's 6-1, and Carson Wentz, a long shot at 70-1. So I do think Tua and Deshaun are bets. Is there a bet for you in any of these besides those two?
0: Yeah, thank you. Thank you for chewing up a couple minutes there. I wanted to pull up an article saw yesterday from the Falcons. This is, I mean, first of all, do we remember what this Kyler Murray number was the last time we looked at it?
1: I do not.
0: Like, it still feels like a This might be a Kelly Vikings and Kyler Murray problem, but minus 1,000 still feels like it's missing about three zeros.
1: Yeah.
0: Like, McCarthy was a mess. He brought in Murray for a reason. Okay, so Penix not participating in any team drills yet. And this is from the quarterback's coach for the Falcons, Alex Van Pelt. These quotes, tough to have a competition when both guys aren't competing at the same level right now. And basically, he goes on to say that we can't even think about a competition beginning until Michael Penix Jr. is back. So I'm reading in between lines here, but this is Tua, and don't even check in for a while.
1: Also, let's say he was back, and let's say it was a 50-50 choice. It's much easier to go from the veteran back to Penix Jr. than it is to start Penix Jr. and then have to bench him at some
0: 100%
1: point.
0: 100% agree. Great point. And yes, I think Watson's bet at that number still.
1: Joe Sheehan and more. NBA Finals talk as well. Coming up on A Numbers Game at Visa, the Sports Betting Network.
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5: 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Coming up, the Bear, Chris Felica, Fox Sports. We will go over the World Cup, the NBA Finals, a little wrap there. I know a painful memory for the Bear to relive, as he and I both had some long shot bets on the Spurs. But we'll talk some NBA Finals, World Cup, baseball, some golf with the U.S. Open around the corner. So always good to have Bear on. We got four World Cup games on Monday. We'll preview all those. We'll get his thoughts on the tournament so far. But we have to start with a little bit of a look back. The New York Knicks, and it's just, it's a sentence that just, it's hard to get used to. You know, when you get married, it takes a little time to get used to saying my wife, or when you get engaged, my fiance. Those are words that just don't feel right. They don't sound right coming off the tongue. The New York Knicks are NBA champions. The NBA champions are the New York Knicks. The Knicks win it in five, and this series is over. This game five followed the script of a lot of the other games where the Spurs get up big and they gack it away. And look, we'll go on a lot about the Knicks here and kind of put this in perspective. The Spurs absolutely gacked it away. They looked young. They choked. It's not a word I use often on this podcast, because you know what? Sometimes one team wins, sometimes the other team loses, and just, it's not always a choke. This is a choke. And I said on the Friday show, De'Aaron Fox, you can have him. Mitch Johnson, the Spurs coach, you can have him too. Both those opinions were reinforced Saturday night. That is an awful, awful performance by both those guys. Fox shooting 3 of 15. He committed one of the bigger plays of the game when, you know, the Spurs have a pretty comfortable lead. He shoves Hart in the back, leads to a flagrant, a five-point play. He was awful. His decision-making throughout the series was awful. And Mitch Johnson is complicit, because Mitch Johnson left him on the court and let him shoot 3 of 15. I thought Wemby resting in certain spots, you know, was unnecessary. I thought that was a horrendous, horrendously coached series by the Spurs. I know they'll probably bring them back and say, hey, young team, young coach, you give them a pass. They overachieved. Learning moment for everybody. That's probably the most likely outcome. Boy, I'd have a hard time looking that guy in the eye and having him be my coach going forward. He was terrible, terrible in this series. In a lot of ways, cost him the series. And the stats on this series are just insane. Knicks with the first, third, and fifth biggest comebacks in NBA Finals history of all time, all in the series. The Spurs led for 72% of the series, and not only to lose a series when you lead for 72%, to lose it in five, it's hard to believe, it's hard to fathom. The Knicks just keep coming. Brunson was brilliant in game number five. He wins the MVP. You know, the Ananobi tickets, close but no cigar. That would have been an interesting vote after game four, but you know what? There's more games to be played, so the idea that Tim Bontemps, hey, this is OG, it's not even close. Well, one game later, it's Brunson, it's not even close. So much for that. I had no problem with Brunson winning the MVP. That was kind of a foregone conclusion. I didn't even go back and check the voting. I'm sure he got every vote and was unanimous. Just a brilliant performance. 45 points on the road in a closeout victory. I mean, it's, when you're in the same company, same conversation as Michael Jordan, is the only player to do that. That speaks for itself. He was outstanding. Would have been an interesting conversation had the Spurs won, because Wembanyama, they probably would have given him a break. They give him every break known to man the league does. You could have certainly made a case that should have been a flagrant, which would have given him enough points. I'm alluding to the play where he closed out on Brunson, and they didn't even call a foul on it, and Brunson was furious. That Wembanyama, another flagrant, would have had him suspended. Again, they probably would give him a break. They don't want him out in game six, but that would have been a talking point the next couple days. Just kind of bummed the series is over. It was so much fun. It was great drama. It was great theater. It's the best five-game series I've ever seen, just in terms of competitiveness. You can't put it as an all-time classic series when it goes five. And I was thinking of, you know, recent series that are great that are just on that level. Spurs and Heat 2013, that went seven. Lakers-Celtics 2010, that was an ugly game seven, but that went seven. Warriors, Cavs, a lot of blowouts in that series, but that one seven in game seven was close. Plus, you had the storylines with LeBron, and you had him Well, you know, Warriors were 73-9. So you can't have a five-gamer on this level, but in terms of a five-gamer, this was as good as it gets. And the Knicks win, and you just look back, the Knicks and Sports Odds History, which is a fun site to go to sometimes, look up this stuff. Opening night, 9-1. All right, not a shocker. All-Star break, 14-1. Prior to the playoffs, 22-1. Down 2-1 to Atlanta in the first round, 40-1. And then prior to round two, 9-1. Prior to the conference finals, plus 550, which is still pretty juicy when you think about it when you're down to, you know, only four teams left. And then prior to the NBA finals, plus 160. They're plus 2,200 odds prior to the start of the playoffs, are the longest of any NBA champion as far as they've been tracking. So they've been tracking since 1975, which makes sense. You know, the NBA is not is a chalk sport. The NBA is a chalk sport. It's not one of these sports where it's baseball. You get in, you get hot, and you win. Or NFL single elimination. There's some variance there. NBA, it's the cream rises to the top. It's chalk. And 22-1 before the playoffs, you don't see that. I mean, Dallas was a team in the 2011 season. All right, kind of came out of nowhere, and they won. I'm sure their odds were sort of similar to this. But for the most part, these teams that win it, are the teams you expect it to win. It's one of the one seeds or the two seeds in each conference. So this was an out-of-nowhere run. I've been saying I can't really remember a run where a team went from being good, fringe, sort of outside contender to a dominant champion like this. But the Knicks, only three losses in the playoffs. Hard to believe. Didn't play a game seven. The only game six was against Atlanta. Atlanta probably takes a little solace in, hey, we were up 2-1 on these guys somehow, even though the Knicks absolutely blowtorched them to end the series. I mean, think about that. The Knicks are up. The Knicks are down 2-1. And lose one game the rest of the year. I mean, what odds would you have needed on that? Just incredible. Now, some of it, all right, the East was weak. All right, some of it, these teams coming off seven-game series, all of that. But, hey, they win the championship. And, you know, just as a sports fan, even if you're not a Knicks fan, there's something special about, wow, you know, this team with the long drought, could they do it? This team's never going to win a championship. And it's 94-90. Wembanyama misses a three. Knicks get the rebound. Spurs don't foul. And the Knicks are NBA champions. And there's just that moment of it actually happened. You know, we experienced it with the Cubs in 2016. Experienced it with the Red Sox in 2004. There is something special. All the commercials afterwards of it happened. It happened. There's a lot of holy bleep moments. And that's what I keep coming back to. Holy bleep. The Knicks are NBA champions. It was a little awkward because Mike Breen, who does the play-by-play for ESPN ABC, clearly a Knicks fan, but he kind of shies away from it. But I think it was Richard Jefferson who brought up, hey, you're a lifelong Knicks fan. This has got to be great for you. Where Breen tries to remain impartial. He does a great job, you know, remaining impartial. You would never know listening to the game he's a Knicks fan unless you were looking for it. But he tried to shy away from that. That was a little bit awkward. And, you know, just think about the Saturday night 2 weeks ago, San Antonio wins in OKC. And they're going to the finals. Wembanyama's crying. 2 weeks later, a Saturday night, 2 weeks almost to the day, or to, you know, to the minute, the Knicks are celebrating in San Antonio. They win all three games in San Antonio. Just a bitter loss for San Antonio. And you could say, you know what, the Spurs will be back. They're young. All three players, their three best players are 22 and under. It's probably the case. That's probably the case. But you know what? OKC in 2012 thought they'd be back. They weren't, at least not with that group. Shaq and Penny with the Magic. Now, I know Shaq left, but they didn't go back. You know, Marino made a Super Bowl, famously never got back when he made one early in his career. Aaron Rodgers won one early in his career, never got back. It's hard to get back. OKC's still really good now. I'm sure as long as Wembanyama stays healthy, they'll be in the mix. But, you know, to be in the finals, to have huge leads in all these games and to blow them, that's something that's going to stick with you for a very long time. And again, I can't criticize enough. Mitch Johnson, De'Aaron Fox, they're going to have a lot of criticism coming their way this summer, this offseason. They deserve every bit of it. They were awful. That was an embarrassing coaching performance, and Fox was hideous. Boy, I'd have a hard time looking at those guys, and you don't want to be too reactionary, but just a really, really awful performance from both those guys. And you go look at the Knicks, you know, it's almost two, you break it up into two sort of categories. For a good 10-15 years, the Knicks were close but no cigar. John Starks, Charles Smith, the missed layup by Patrick Ewing, losing to Jordan, losing to the Rockets in the finals, and just being close but no cigar, heartbreak. And that was one aspect of it. And that's almost in a lot of ways more painful than the next 20 years where they're just irrelevant and they win one playoff series and they're missing the playoffs and they're a laughingstock. And you fast forward 2019, they think they're going to get all these free agents. They strike out. They end up with Randall. Back in 2010, you think maybe they'll get LeBron or Wade or Bosch. They end up with Amari Stoudemire, eventually Carmelo, which that fit didn't work. You know, the Knicks did it the hard way. Usually the easy way, like the Lakers, all right, LeBron decides to go there. You trade the rest of your stuff for Davis, and all of a sudden you got a mini super team. The Knicks, they didn't get that luck. You didn't get the, hey, the best player in his prime is just going to say, hey, I'm going to come play for you. You had just base hit after base hit, draw walk, base hit, and just little moves. Josh Hart for a first-round pick. You draft Barrett in quickly. You flip them into OG. Controversial trade, but an upgrade. Towns, you get him in the trade for Randall and DiVincenzo. Controversial trade, but it worked. You fire Thibodeau and you replace him with Mike Brown. Controversial move. Look, Thibodeau, Knicks haven't been to the conference finals in a while. You upset Boston to move on from him. That was a gutsy move. They did that. The Knicks just kept hitting base hit after base hit after base hit. And, you know, I guess the Grand Slam home run was Brunson. Didn't seem like that at the time. That was a guy who never made an all-star team. Just incredible, impressive team building from the Knicks. And if you're a fan of these other teams and these other sports, I'm a Vikings fan, a Lions fan, a Browns fan, Toronto Maple Leafs, these teams that haven't won a championship in a long time, you can kind of relate. And it does get kind of emotional to see, you know, these fans who have waited so long. I mean, if you're a diehard Knicks fan, how many Knicks-Wizards games did you sit through in the middle of January, you know, over these 10, 20, 30, 40, 50 years? And, man, this team stinks. Or, man, this team's good, but they're not good enough. Here they are. Holding up the trophy. Just incredible. Incredible moment. Incredible theater. And we'll see here. I'll be interested in the last thing on this before we get to Bear. I'll be interested next year, in the next 3 or 4 years. Is this the start of a 3 or 4 year run where the Knicks maybe win another championship or in the mix for more championships? Or is this more of a one-off? I would imagine this team doesn't win another one, but you know what? First off, it's been a long time since they won this one, and I didn't think they were going to win this one. If you asked me a couple months ago, I wouldn't have thought they were going to win this one. So congrats to the Knicks. Congrats to their fans. Terrible job by the Spurs. Just a horrendous performance, horrendous coaching performance as the Knicks, I'll say it one more time, are NBA champions. Hard to believe. When we come back, the Bear, Chris Felica, get his thoughts on this series. Look at next year's odds. World Cup, baseball, plenty to do. The Bear, Chris Felica. This is the Should Have Bet More podcast. We'll be back.
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5: All right, we're back. Shoulda Bet More podcast, and he is back. Fox Sports, the Bear Bets podcast. A great time of year to have him. It's always a great time, especially this time of year with World Cup and everything going on. It is the Bear, Chris Felica. Bear, how are you, man? Thanks for coming on.
15: Oh, I'm just terrific. We couldn't be better.
5: All right.
15: At some point, why do we do this? Why do we continue banging our heads against the brick wall, getting all of these incredible futures from 150-1 to a title game, or 45-1 to being $2 in the favorite, or 40-1 most valuable player in the series to +110, why bother anymore? Seriously.
5: Yeah, and what Bear is alluding to, Ananobi bets, Spurs bets. I mean, you go down Miami college football, UConn college hoops, Caruso. There's unfortunately a long list of these, an ever growing pile. And you were on a month ago. I went back and listened. I sent it to you, May 18th, 1 month ago. Right before OKC versus the Spurs, you and I both had Spurs 40-45-1 to win it all, yep. And we hedged with OKC to win the West. And I sarcastically said, "Well, you can plan the parade a month from now for the Knicks because well, that's the only way we get screwed." And here we are. You know what? The parade is almost going to be a month to the day, yep, from that moment. You know, it's hard to believe sometimes. It really is frustrating.
15: No, it is, and it's just fascinating. The mathematical impossibility to have a 12-point lead in five straight games and lose four of them. You could do an hour probably of all of the ridiculous stats that you come across in the NBA finals. The Knicks had, 1-2-6 and ninth biggest comebacks in finals history, and all of them came in this series, and the Spurs leading for 73% of the time in the series. It's absolutely, I'll tell you what, give the Knicks credit. They got down and they didn't quit, and the Spurs, I mean, I guess you can say youth, but I think a lot of it's on the coaching too. I mean, Mitch Johnson did not really do himself any favors in this series by allowing four double-digit leads like this to be pissed away. Make a change, call a timeout. And I know you, De'Aaron Fox is your guy, and you traded for him. And if you bench him, what kind of message? I mean, kind of messages that send for next year? But he did not do a good job in this series.
5: No, he did not. And look, they'll probably give him a pass to say, you know what, young team, young coach, overachieved, all those things, beat OKC in the final, they'll bring him back. I'd have a hard time looking that guy in the eye and having him be my coach again. He was that bad. How you let Fox go 3-15? How you let Fox on the floor and shoving people in the back? I thought the shove on the back of Hart on the play that gave him eventually a 5-point play, because Hart made the basket, a flagrant, they scored. That, I mean, maybe the Knicks would have came back anyway because they're just like a cockroach. You can't kill them. But when the Knicks, and they were on the verge of being blown out a couple times, and I just thought Fox was terrible, and I thought the coach was terrible. I thought he was resting Wemby in spots where the Knicks were starting to cut in the lead. I don't think you could have coached a worse series. I think it's harsh, almost like the Bill Buckner of coaching series. He was that bad in that series. If it were me, honestly, and maybe it's reactionary, I'd be looking to make a change. I'd look for a new coach. I really would.
15: The Mitch Johnson coaching performance in the NBA Finals is like akin to the Texas Tech strategy in trying to defend their defense of Brendan Swirsby and allowing him to play. Like every wrong move that you can make, they have done. Like every wrong move Mitch Johnson can make, he did. So, Maybe there's something about the water in Texas there, whether it's West Texas in Lubbock or in San Antonio.
5: Did you not hedge? I don't think I've asked you this. And you and I talked about it a little bit. I hedged a little bit. Wish I'd hedged more. How much did you hedge, if at all, with the Knicks game to game? Anything?
15: Game to game, no. I didn't. But prior to the series, I did take some Knicks money line, Knicks series price, and I took the Knicks plus a half a game against it. But for nowhere near the amount that I probably should have. Obviously, hindsight's 20/20. But I walked away with a little something, but nowhere near the amount that I potentially would have had San Antonio actually won for these five games in which they led by double digits, 12 points.
5: I can relate. Good news, though, Bear. The futures for next year are up for the NBA Finals. Spurs and Thunder are co-250 favorites. Celtics plus 550, Knicks plus 650. Indy 28-1. I saw another book has Indy 40-1. Nuggets 31. As are the Timberwolves, Lakers, Pistons, Cavs. The one I'd look at here, Clippers 75-1. Magic 80-1. Do you want to go down?
15: That's the one you're looking at?
5: No, the one I would look at, and we have a joke about how the Clippers just always seem to get the benefit of the doubt. Or Charlotte 90-1. They're probably a year away. Maybe the old Fran Fraschilli, a year away from being your way. With that talent, I could see them in the next couple of years playing in like a conference finals again. That would be just another case of, hey, you bet it. You know what? It's probably good value. Probably doesn't get home. I don't know. Did any of those numbers jump out to you here? Go ahead.
15: What do we think about the Celtics? I mean, are the Celtics serious players to get Giannis and restack their roster and rebuild their roster and you get rid of Jaylen Brown and you kind of build your team differently and maybe you're not a three-point shooting bonanza like you've been? I guess that would probably be the play. Maybe you take a price on Indiana to win the East if Halliburton comes back and you got Zubac. That could be a little bit of a forgotten team. Like the lost season that they had this year could kind of help the next year. So I don't know. I think Boston would probably be the play if you do think Giannis is going to Boston and maybe they make a couple of other moves.
5: Yeah, and I do think that's possible from, you know, the whispers, not only Giannis to Boston, but then they could turn around and whatever other assets they have, maybe get Trey Murphy from the Pelicans, then all of a sudden you got a core of Tatum, Giannis, Trey Murphy, and you fill out the rest of the roster, and all of a sudden you're back in a conference finals of finals. That being said, I mean, you're still going to have to deal with the West juggernaut, and Giannis has got to stay healthy. I mean, Giannis is not getting any younger now,
15: no.
5: Like the rest of us. He's been, I mean, he won that championship, it seems like a long time ago now. Well, it was, 4 or 5 years ago. They've been out in the first round once. They've won one series since then, and he's been hurt a lot. So as he gets older, he doesn't shoot well. He's hurt a lot, so I don't know that he's going to age well. But if you got a team of Tatum, Giannis, you know, Trey Murphy, and we're projecting a little bit, I get taking a shot at plus 550. Are you – and we don't have the win totals yet. I'm telling you right now, I will be betting, and Knicks fans don't care. They won their championship. I will be betting the Knicks under. I think anytime you win a championship, the regular season becomes less important. They'll be drinking and partying, and celebrities will be on every Tonight Show you can name all summer. To me, the Knicks will be an under. I'll ask you first, do you agree with that? And 3 or 4 years from now, is this the start of a run where the Knicks maybe win another title, compete for another one? Or are we going to look back as this is a one-off and they don't really duplicate this? Because this is really just an out-of-nowhere run for the Knicks to become go from a good team to just a dominant championship team.
15: I think it's probably a one-off. I mean, I think you'll be competitive. But to have everything go right and have the Spurs dribble down their leg the way they did or not have Oklahoma City in there, who obviously is not going anywhere. Who knows about Denver in the West with Jokic and the health of that team. I just think that kind of, maybe like we said, Boston potentially gets better. Halliburton and the Pacers beat them last year. Like you know, I'm not trying to poo-poo anything that the Knicks did, but it feels like it's a one-off type of deal. And you know what? A great mentor and colleague of mine at ESPN, gentleman by the name of Barry Sachs, who passed away a couple of years ago, the biggest New York sports fan you'd ever want to come across. Yankees, Giants, Knicks, Rangers. I can remember him just talking like, he's like, you give me one title and I'm good for the next 20 years. So I think that's probably the mentality that a lot of Knicks fans probably have. We won our title. We pulled an upset. unbelievable experience. There's nothing like your first, and I think they would probably trade 5 years of losing for the experience that they've had over this unbelievable run, and the experience that they're going to continue to have over the next couple of days, just absolutely celebrating this win.
5: Yeah, and we got like 1 minute left, minute and a half. Can you think any other sport where you have a good team completely come out of nowhere and turn into a juggernaut for a couple of months like this?
15: I mean, the easy one right off the top of my head is what UConn did in their first title run when they beat Miami and San Diego State in the Final Four,
5: yeah.
15: Four seed somehow. That would be one. Maybe the Nationals, maybe, when they won the World Series over the Dodgers, when they beat the Dodgers in the NLCS and then beat the Astros in the World Series. Like, they were good, and they had the poor start to the regular season and the postseason. They just got absolutely hot. Maybe that?
5: Thing is, baseball's different, and they had always had the pitching, and they did have to play a seventh game, and they faced elimination a couple times against the Dodgers. I just mean going from, all right, this team is pretty good, nobody really thinks they're a contender, to all of a sudden they're just blow-torching teams and holding up the trophy. Really just an incredible run. But we'll do more with the Bear. Chris Felica coming up, maybe some NBA draft. World Cup, got to get his thoughts on that. Baseball, U.S. Open, plenty to do. Stick with us, Visa, Nesports Betting Network.

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16: All right, we're back. Shoulda Bet More podcast. We'll move on to some other things. Last thing on NBA Bear. Do you have any draft thoughts? Bets. I know these drafts are always very kind to us and very easy to predict.
17: Oh, clearly.
16: Have you dipped your toe into the draft yet? I've looked at very little. You know, I know people make a case Boozer maybe go higher than people think. It seems to be a consensus. Hey, these top four, DeBonsa, Peterson, Boozer, and Caleb Wilson, all in some order here, are going to be the picks. Mm-hmm. What level of confidence do you have in that? Anything else here if you started to look at the draft?
17: I think those will probably be the four. I just don't know in what order. Like you and I, and we're obviously a part of Todd Wishnev's chatter and comment, and nobody out there watches any other than Greg Hoops Peterson or the three man weave guys. No one pays attention to more college basketball than Todd. And I kind of am on in the same wavelength of Todd. Like, I don't – does DeBonta really have a true position in the NBA? Like, he'll be a good, solid player for something, but if he is – is he going to be that guy that's going to be kind of generational at that point? I don't know if Peterson or Wilson or Boozer would be either, but it certainly, I don't think he's a slam dunk to go number one. I mean, maybe the Jazz want him that badly because he loved his experience at a BYU and it's a natural ticket seller for them. But if I'm the Wizards, I'm probably trying to at least the very minimum throw some smoke screens out there at other players.
16: How many draft bets do you have right now? I have zero.
17: Zero.
16: Yeah.
17: Zero.
16: What will that number be? What's a fair over-under? What will that number be as Adam Silver goes up to the stage? And it's a Tuesday night, so it's like 7 or 8 days from now, 8 or 9 days
17: from now. Is it really?
16: Yeah, it's on a Tuesday night, June 23rd. It was always, for years, it was on a Thursday. And then they moved it up to a Wednesday a couple years ago.
17: I used to work at ESPN. And I always remember it being later in the week.
16: Yeah, it was always a Thursday. The last couple of years, they moved it up to a Wednesday. Now it's Tuesday and Wednesday, which I'm not sure why they do it on Tuesday, but everything's kind of different with the scheduling. And this year, you know, no finals games on Sundays. I don't know. I guess the new TV partners maybe, you know, have their ways or have their reasons. What is the over-under when Adam Silver steps up to the podium? How many bets will you have in your account? This will be a fun one.
17: It's going to be very, very low.
16: I'm
17: so demoralized right now at everything, the way things are going. I mean, you had an unbelievable soccer one yesterday with Haiti under 3.5 corners. They had one corner for 75 minutes of the game, and then they had a little bit of an attacking flurry and got 3 in 4 minutes, and they landed on 4. It's just one of those. I get everything that you. That you look at right now is kind of like you second guess yourself. But the other thing too is how many places are going to have a lot of NBA draft props out there. Like, I don't even know. If you said 4.5, I think that would probably be a pretty good underplay right there. I can't see myself with 5 or more.
16: I'm going over. We'll hear whispers. We'll hear, you know, Vegas refund. We'll hear, you know, him giving out picks. We'll tail stuff. We'll come around. I'm sure we'll have stuff, whether we like it or not. You mentioned the soccer. Let's get into the games on Monday. Spain, Cape Verde, Spain -1,000. Let's just go game by game. Spain -1,000 favorites. Anything side, team total, you know, prop. Obviously, draw's a long shot. The dog is a long shot. Team total, I don't know. You tell me. You guide us. Anything you'll be looking at in this game Monday at noon?
17: I would look at under 3.5 in this game. Cape Verde is, I mean, they are obviously one of the bottom feeders in the tournament. But Spain have a few injuries here. I think they're going to be very deliberate, very workmanlike. I think they're going to be comfortable to kind of pass the ball around, take their opportunities when they come. I mean, Cape Verde is certainly not going to pull an upset or even get a draw. Even Spain has won 30 straight games, or not won, but they're unbeaten in 30 straight matches, so they shouldn't be threatening. I could see this being like a 3-0 type win for Spain here, where they just kind of go out, do the minimum that they need to do, make sure that Lamine Yamal and Nico Williams and some of the other players that they have who are kind of nursing knocks don't get hurt any further. So I would, maybe you're looking at like a Spain -2.5 or something along those lines. But I don't see this being a ridiculously high scoring game.

0: trapped again. Another very aggressive team. I could see a penalty being scored here, but I do see a defensive lapse at some point for both teams. I'm high on Belgium to make a run potentially to the quarterfinal here. They have a ton of attacking skill with Romelu Lukaku and Jeremy Doku, and Kevin De Bruyne has been in their midfield forever. But Egypt have a couple of guys, obviously, in Mosala and Omar Mamrouche, who can certainly put some pressure and stretch that Belgium defense. So both teams to score, yes. And if you can find a will there be a penalty? It's probably usually maybe 4-1 or so might be a fair price on to be a penalty if it gets posted.
1: Uruguay -225 favorites against Saudi Arabia. Saudi Arabia 70-1. The draw is +350. Any angle here?
0: Yeah, I think this has a potential to be kind of a brick fight. Like I can't see a ton of goals here. Uruguay, this is their first major competition in forever, where they don't have Edinson Cavani or Luis Suarez. Darwin Nunez has really not stepped into that role of attacker. So goals may be hard to come by for Uruguay against the Saudi Arabia side, which probably is not going to play a very free, wide-open type of game. I'd play a little bit of draw at +130. First half draw, 135, thinking that it may take a while for Uruguay to break down. And this game's going to be played in, like, oppressive heat and humidity in Miami as well. I think the heat index is going to be right around 100 degrees. So you could see some players laboring here for the first time in this tournament. So first half draw, +135, and then Saudi Arabia under 3.5 corners. I'm going to go back to the corner bet, and I'm sure at some point in the second half, Saudi Arabia will be sitting on one and then wind up getting a few late to give us another loser there.
1: Fourth and final game on Monday, 9 o'clock Eastern. Iran -120 favorites over New Zealand. Draw +245. New Zealand +380. What do you like?
0: This feels 1-0 one way or the other. Potentially 0-0. New Zealand is not a team that is going to put a bunch on the board. Iran obviously will be very emotionally inspired and into this match for reasons that are fairly obvious. Like I said, I think it's at some point we may get a goal, but I took under 1.5 total goals at +175 just because this has the potential to be 1-0 or 0-0. If a team does score two to beat me, fine, but in terms of a dynamic match, I don't think we're going to see one here. It'll be tightly contested, so I'll take a little alt total under 1.5 at +175.
1: In the final 2 minutes or so here, the first 3 or 4 days of the tournament, anything you've seen change your mind? Any future you would place accordingly?
0: If I don't know what this is, a future that we talked about, I know on a numbers game and bear bets as well, but Morocco to win its group, that price, obviously, I don't know what it's gone to now, but the fact that they did get the draw in the first match against Brazil, and they own, as of right now, a lot of the tie breaks. If they could beat Scotland, who looked last night against Haiti, you beat Scotland, you beat Haiti, you're going to win that group and get a pretty favorable run the rest of the way. So if there is a still around, I think 325, I think, was what that price was prior to the tournament, down from like 5-1. If they're still anywhere around 3-1, I'd play Morocco to win the group. And then the other one, which I think is worth the play now, would be the United States to the round of 16. We all figured after one match in that group that Australia, USA, and Seattle will determine the winner of that group, right? But you look at if the U.S. wins that group, their likely opponents in the round of 32, you're looking at like Bosnia, Iran, New Zealand, like teams that like you should be able to handle. And then I think they would draw potentially Belgium in the round of 16. So U.S. to reach the round of 16 would certainly be worth a look early on as well.
1: And Bear has not been one to buy into the U.S. hype. He says, hey, patriotism aside, the only colors that matter are the green, not the red, white, and blue. But look, the got to play the ball where it lies.

0: so to speak. So we'll finish up with the Bear. We'll do some baseball, maybe do some U.S. Open. Stay with us, Visa and Esports Betting Network. Should have been more podcasts. We'll be back.
1: The Colonel's cooked up a new $10 bucket of the day just for you. 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
0: All right, we're back. Shoulda Bet More podcast. The Bear, Chris Felica, Fox Sports, wrapping up here. All right, let's, before we get to U.S. Open baseball, a little check in here. Scooble's back for the Tigers. I thought maybe for a moment, you know, they would win enough games where they think about hanging on to him. I'm not sure that's the case. Is there a bet to be made right now, awards, win totals, futures, or otherwise here in Major League Baseball?
10: I I will be full disclosure here. I have not re-examined baseball win totals here. I can only talk about what I have in my portfolio, and from it's kind of how at this point in the year, kind of how I look and analyze futures and win totals, and the fact that I've got unbelievable prices on the Giants and Royals to have the worst record in the league, and they are right there, just what, two games, I guess, ahead would be the proper terminology of the pace set by the Rockies right now. I guess the bet that I would have to make personally would be the Rockies to have the worst record, knowing that I've got an average price of 78-1 on the Giants and like 85-1 on the Royals. But I guess I'm talking myself into a bet now. I think if you look at the Royals win total, that might not be low enough. Bubich and Reagans have both been shut down again now in their arm. I mean, that you lose those two guys again for the rest of the year, and your staff is just going to be completely decimated, and who knows what type of team they turn into later in the year, if they're a seller or not. But maybe the Royals win total will be something under all of the best prices that Sammy P talked about earlier in the year, about the White Sox to make the playoffs and win the division. Those are probably gone, but the White Sox look like, and you look at the American League, it looks like they are a playoff team. So you could probably get a good price maybe on the White Sox, certainly in that division, if they are the beneficiaries indeed of the Tigers kind of stinking. That's going to be one of the bigger questions for Detroit is Skubal, clearly for a start back, wasn't great. Like, is that a sign of just first start back from the DL rust? Or is it, okay, this little procedure that he had really wasn't what he needed to have done? He needs something bigger along the way, and will they be able to get the bonanza that they certainly hope for in the at the trade deadline to unload him? So if I'm Detroit, I am looking to trade him, but unfortunately, are you going to be in a position where maybe you're taking now 50 cents on the dollar because of how he looked yesterday coming back?
0: Where do you think he ultimately ends up? Where is he pitching, you know, a month, I guess a couple months from now? I've used Philly as a sleeper just because Dombrowski has been historically very aggressive, not really tied to prospects. And, man, if you could roll out Wheeler, Sanchez, and Skubal in some order in a playoff series, I don't care how good the Dodgers are. You got as good a shot as anybody. So I've used the Philly sleeper. I don't know if that's the rumor. I don't know their farm system. But with only a couple months left on a contract, pretty much anyone can get him. If you're willing to give up three or four prospects, you know, he's there for the taking. So I've used Philly as a sleeper. Some people said, you know what, Tampa maybe goes for it. They were reportedly in on Ohtani a few years ago, and Angels, just typical Angels, said, no, right, we don't want Junior Caminero. Yeah. We're going to ride or die with Ohtani here, which was dumb. But I don't know. Phillies has been my sleeper. Do you have a team in mind that's kind of off the radar?
10: Great. I was going to say Braves. I mean, okay. Slider now obviously down. You don't know if and when you're getting Schwellen back again. Like, you throw along the same line, you throw Skubal in there, you're throwing out Sale and Skubal. That's a pretty impressive deal as well. So again, the Braves farm system usually very, very loaded, and I'd be curious to see if they maybe would be the team maybe to make a splash there. But that would be someone I could potentially look at. It feels like they'll probably deal them to the National League, though.
0: Who are your six American League playoff teams? I'll put you on the spot.
10: I think we can agree with that.
0: Yankees are one. You probably figure the Rays get a spot, and they have enough to hang on. So you got a central. Who's your central winner? Are you going White Sox?
10: I will go Guardians, White Sox, both make it. And then we will get Mariners, and I will say Rangers. How about that? Two from each division.
0: Okay.
10: The one that I'm waffling about is the Blue Jays.
0: Okay, because I was going to say, there's got to be a team. You figure just kind of process of elimination. There's a team among this morass of mediocre teams in the American League, and there's plenty of them. There's got to be one that, you know, makes a run, makes a, not a New York Knicks type of run, but a run that's like, hey, this team was under 500 or 500 in the summer, and all of a sudden they're in the you know, ALCS or the division series. You got to figure out. Look, I've kind of given up on Baltimore. Maybe Baltimore has the talent. Do you have anyone you're eyeing? Is maybe Texas or Toronto's the answer?
10: I think Texas would be that team. I mean, if they get their lineup healthy, and DeGrom certainly can carry. They've had some bullpen issues as well, but I think Texas would be the team that two games under 500 right now. If you're looking for that mediocrity malaise there, they would be the one team under 500 that I certainly would take a look at.
0: What are you going to be betting U.S. Open?
10: Well, a lot of people were high on Brooks Koepka, but he obviously withdrew from the Canadian Open today with a hand injury, so obviously stay clear from him. It's easy to say Scotty top 10, but Shinnecock will be a course where it is going to test a lot of people. The U.S. Open is my favorite major to bet, slam to bet, because I, you know me, I'm a miserable SOB. I love seeing people struggle and being miserable. I love betting to miss the cut type plays, and Shinnecock is the type of course where you are going to see miss the cut type plays, especially coming off of the PGA, where we had a winner come from nowhere and you didn't have a lot of the big names miss the cut. Like, you could get a Rahm miss the cut here. You can get a Justin Thomas miss the cut here. You could get a Fleetwood miss the cut. You can get some really big names here to miss the cut, because this is a very unforgiving type of course, and big numbers can be had. So that will be probably my favorite way to bet this, is looking at some of those bigger names and playing them to miss the cut. But outside of Scotty right now, I mean, he would be the guy I would pick. If the harder the course, the better his chances are to win. He's shown he can win a major at 14, 15, 16 under par, and I think he's obviously shown he can win a major at -2, -3. If even they do have a minus in front of the number that they win the tournament with this year.
0: College football, be here before you know it in the last couple minutes. Heisman, is there anyone, you know, people are, I'm sure, going to ask you this, looking for a long shot. Mm-hmm. Is there anyone that jumps off the page here in the last couple minutes?
10: It does not seem that way to me this year, because I think you have, where we're in the past couple of years, you had a lot of uncertainty, I think, with some teams, and maybe the quarterback play on the big name teams wasn't exactly what you would expect. But I think this year, if you look at the big name teams and the teams that are the likely contenders, you can make a case, I think, for 6 or 7 teams to win the national title this year. But you're looking at Texas, Arch Manning, Notre Dame, CJ Carr, Ohio State, Julian Sain, Miami, Dari Mensa, and Mark Fletcher. Oregon, Dante Moore. Like, odds are one of these guys is going to be the Heisman winner, because these teams are going to be top 4, top 5 in the country. So I don't think there is a super long shot play to be had. I mean, obviously that might change as the season gets closer, if injury comes in to play somewhere. But I would be surprised if we got a Fernando Mendoza, Travis Hunter type, completely off the map type ticket. Like, I mean, I think in the NFL draft just kind of shows it the last couple of years too, where the quarterbacks that have gone high, like, really, you're kind of shaking your head, like, really, that's what we're going with here. So it feels like one of those big name quarterbacks will ultimately win it.
0: Bear, appreciate the time, man. We're going to bounce back. Spurs couldn't get it done. We've been close, but no cigar in so many of these futures. So we're due. I know that gives you a lot of comfort, but appreciate you coming on. Yeah. Bear Bets Podcast, at Chris Felica on Twitter, Fox Sports. 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
13: All right, we keep it rolling. I'm fired up to talk to my next guy, Ian Fitzsimmons, ESPN superstar. Every Saturday, catch him ESPN Radio, roaming the sidelines. Every once in a while, you'll even see him on television. I was sitting at
14: stop right there, Tim. They don't want to put this on TV, right, very often. It's not a ratings grabber, as my wife will tell you. How you been, boss, man? Good to see you.
13: I'm great, man. Just to talk college football, you know, it's funny. Ian Fitzsimmons and I would say last year, we had probably at some point had crossed paths, but last year, Big Ten Media Day, we're talking, my boss, Steve Cohen, is introducing us, and you sit down next to me, we chop it up for like 20, 25 minutes, and then for some reason, I bamboozled you to come on my Saturday tailgate show every Saturday, and I appreciate it. You would go outside. You'd pay Bellmen $5 to hold the camera for you. So a debt of gratitude.
14: Five.
13: And the way I'm repaying you is making you talk on my podcast for who knows how long.
14: Hold on. It wasn't five, brother. Trust me. It was a little bit more.
13: We were paying you much more, you know.
14: Yeah, right. Exactly. But I enjoyed the hell out of it, man, because, you know – I think one of my favorite moments probably was joining you before the CFP college football playoff. It's Miami, Texas A&M. And I'm on the field, and we're about, what, 45 minutes to kick, maybe an hour. So the coaches have kind of gone in, and it's the special teams guys that are still kind of left out there, and the wind is howling. And I mean howling. Blowing, you know, 35 miles an hour, and then nothing. And we did a live hit, if you remember. And I mean, we're live with you here on Beeson. And I showed you a clip of a ball going dead center, right, to the uprights. Yeah. And then it goes like 10 yards to the right. I went, hey, if that's an indicator, folks, I'm not telling you. I can't give a pick on this game.
13: Yeah.
14: But look at that. So if you're a quarterback in this wind or if you're a kicker, the under is looking pretty damn tasty right now. And guess what? The under was pretty damn tasty. So that's put one of my finer moments of joining you every Saturday of the last year on Beeson. So there you go.
13: Yeah, it was a blast, man. You would be, I think you were, it was the Oregon-Iowa game that was a slop fest.
14: Raining like a mother.
13: We got you in the rain. So yeah, it was helpful. It was
14: that's
13: definitely helpful.
14: Right there, Tim. I'm out there soaked. Under Armour, rain line, rain gear, wind howling, and I'm talking to you for 10 minutes. I'm like, why am I not inside? What am I doing?
13: I don't know. I don't know. That's
14: a friendship. There you go.
13: That is friendship. There's no doubt about it. So I just wanted this to be kind of a free-flowing thing. But look, the big story, obviously, in the sport that you cover, the sport that we talk about, the sport that we love. And look, we gamble on, and I talked about it in the open, and I want to talk about it here with you, is the Brendan Sorsby situation. And, you know, it's a unique
14: deal,
13: right?
14: Hold on, stop right there. Hold on. We don't gamble. Gambling is when you can't afford to pay the wager. Wagering is when you can't afford to pay the wager, right? So it's a massive difference, in my opinion. As an old bookie. And yes, folks, I was a bookie in college. It's gambling is when you can't pay you the bet. Wagering is when you can. You and I, we wager. So there you go. It's a difference.
13: I like the distinction. Yeah. So we'll call this the college football wagering podcast.
14: There we go.
13: We need to make that distinction. But you know, I know you've got a lot of connections in the college football world, doing what you do over the years. And you know, you put out a couple of tweets. I know you talked to a couple folks in your radio show on ESPN Radio. I do want this more to be kind of a what is to come, what they are going to be. But just from the folks that you talk to, we're recording this on June 10th, Ian. Do you believe that Brendan Sorsby plays football this fall?
14: No, I still don't. You know, obviously the NCAA is appealing, and it's black and white. It's like you and I talked the other night on my show here on ESPN Radio. For people who may have missed it, you know, I used to cover the Texas Rangers. You know, being based in Dallas, Texas, and back then with ESPN Dallas. And when you go to spring training, it's everywhere in the clubhouse. Gamble, you're gone. You go to the Rangers clubhouse or the St. Louis Cardinals, the Cubbies, right? Gamble, you're gone. In the NCAA rule book, it is black and white. Gamble on the sport you played, you're gone. Well, Brendan Sorsby wagered on or gambled. There is a difference, right? But as we just talked about, but yeah, many a time on the sport he plays, not only on the sport he plays, but also on the team that he played for. And Pete Rose, you know, all evidence is that he always bet on the Reds to win. All evidence is that Brendan Sorsby bet on the Hoosiers to win when he was a freshman. I don't care. Doesn't matter. You know, the integrity of the game matters. And Texas Tech has gone from, full disclaimer, Joey McGuire, I love him to death. He's a great friend. Matt Dowdy, their SID, is a great friend. Kirby Hocutt, their AD, is a great friend. They have gone from this lovable team on the rise to getting the college football playoff last year, getting waxed by Oregon, but still making it, you know, as not one of the preeminent marquee brands, even though Mike Leach almost had them there, right? I mean, that close. Now they're despised. And now you have Big 12 ADs, you know, having conference calls going, are we dropping Texas Tech from our schedule? The president of Georgia has already said, President Moorhead, not playing them. We will not schedule them in women's tennis to football. Nebraska said the same thing. Why? Because of this ruling. And that's the outcry. Now, it goes back to what Charlie Baker told us in our college football seminar at ESPN 2 years ago. He told McAfee this, a few months ago. We don't have any power. We have our rules, Tim, but the rules don't matter. Because you can go to a local court, and even though it was a University of Houston alum who was a judge, but where is he a judge? In Lubbock County. Where's Texas Tech? Lubbock County, Texas. Where does he have to get reelected? In Lubbock County, Texas. My dad was an appellate court judge, man. Votes matter. So it goes to, you know, what's best for the game. And this is one where I never dreamed that we would be talking about this, Tim, where we're allowing a star quarterback who would be a first-round pick, by all accounts, in the supplemental draft. I'm not talking about next year, because as you and I have talked about many a time, you know, you really don't know what's going to happen when it comes to the most important position in football. Look at Lenore Sellers, Kate Klubnik, Garrett Nussmeier. We can go on down the list, right? Dante Moore, you know, chose to go back to school. Lenore Sellers chose to go back to school. But you're talking about quarterback, you just don't know. So when it comes to potential, Sorsby has so much potential. If you don't think someone's going to put a first-round pick bid in on Sorsby in the supplemental draft, if you don't think that was going to happen, you're nuts, because it would. But you're paying $4 or $5 million now, man, when it comes to college ball. And, you know, right now he's cleared to play. But when it comes, you know, first week in September, I don't know if you agree or disagree, Tim, but I just don't think he's going to be playing college ball. I think the injunction and the outcry for the first time in this case has actually got America siding with the NCAA. And I never damn dreamed that would happen. But this case has got that happening.
13: I mean, it's, yeah. We're
14: and you laugh. You know I'm right. I mean,
15: I know. I mean, look,
14: answer, by the way. I apologize.
15: It's a podcast. We're allowed to do whatever we want. Ian, this isn't radio. No hard outs. We're good. We're free flowing here. You know,
14: my dog here's my curi- there you go.
15: Here's my curiosity about this whole situation. And look, I opened up my podcast last week saying, and I'd said it on the Saturday show that you joined this past Saturday. I bet Texas Tech to win the Big 12. I fully anticipated Sorsby not to play. I still think they're the best team in that conference. They don't play BYU. They don't play Utah. They don't play Kansas State. They're going to be a double-digit favorite in every single game.
14: And Will Hammett will be back at some point.
15: You know, and Will Hammett, I think, is a good quarterback. So,
14: but how much did they know about Sorsby coming over and his wagering at Indiana? Because remember, he came from Cincinnati. I didn't hear about it. You know, you and I are pretty damn plugged in when it comes to wagering, right? Had you heard about Sorsby? I hadn't. You hadn't.
15: Nope.
14: Right? And if a guy like you, based in Vegas, where the watchdog, and for anybody, by the way, who's going, oh, this is what the problem with gambling and wagering being legalized, you know, across the country. Shut the hell up. Stop. The reason that this was actually discovered is because wagering is legalized.
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15: I want to take a step back here and talk about this upcoming season, because it's not just Texas Tech. It's a lot of really good football teams. And, you know, for those who don't know you all that well, you're every Saturday people. ESPN ESPN Radio. You're on the sidelines. How many years have you been doing college football now with ESPN?
14: Oh, Lord. Including local or just national? I mean, you go back local, it's now, good God, 25 years. Going back to Alabama, Ohio State, Utah, nationally 16, 17 years, NFL and college. So, yeah, I've done every college football playoff national title game except for the first one. So, yeah, it's been a minute.
15: So let's start with the team that you saw most recently having confetti fall down on their heads, and that would be the Indiana Hoosiers. You know, it's funny. I like to be self-deprecating when I'm wrong, and boy, I didn't think there would be a drop-off from year one to year two, but I did not see 16-0 in a parade and all of this. And, you know, I did a top 12 quarterbacks last year and didn't have Fernando Mendoza on it. And
14: dude,
15: I think he was
14: no one knew who he was.
15: I mean, I knew who he was.
14: He was a Cal the year before, right?
15: And, I mean, we are degenerate gamblers on this podcast, so like we knew Fernando Mendoza.
14: Wagerers.
15: You know, it's funny. You know, it's funny, Ian. I was thinking back. I actually had the Independence Bowl 2 years ago. It was Fernando Mendoza and Cal versus Texas Tech. And who knew?
14: Oh, God.
15: Those were superstars heading in that direction in Shreveport, Louisiana, when I was freezing my ass off on a Tuesday night in December or whatever it was. But what do you expect this year from Indiana? At this point, you're no longer ever going to be able to get Kurt Cignetti and the Hoosiers on sale.
14: But Josh Duver coming in from TCU, you know, a remarkable get by them. I know Sonny Dykes, head coach TCU, was livid that they weren't able to keep Hoover. But he can sling it. As long as Kurt Cignetti is there, they're a college football playoff team. To repeat, it's so damn difficult, as you know. Whether it's the NFL or college, it's so hard to repeat. Because even though, you know, you have your DC back, your OC's back, you know, that the continuity on that staff is remarkable. And Cignetti is just a mad scientist, man. I mean, his attention to detail, it's not about winning the next game. It's about winning the next rep. It's about winning the next lift. It's about winning the next snap. It's about being on time to the next meeting. He is I think he's gotten tired of the whole Saban thing, right? Where, you know, how much did you learn from Nick Saban? And the story, I think I've told you this before, where, you know, when Kent State, you know, Saban's alma mater, you know, they had an opening, worst job in football. And Nick Saban went to his staff back in 2015, 2016, and said, all right, look, hey, the president of Kent State just called me. He wants a job. One hand went up. It's Kurt Cignetti.
15: Yeah.
14: You know, so I'll take it. And Saban was like, are you sure? Like, you understand? He's like, yeah, I'm in my 40s, man. I want to be a head coach. I'll take it. That's he runs to a challenge. He doesn't run away from it. So there's no doubt in my mind that dude right now is finding a way and delivering a message to the new guys that have come in through the portal, buying into his system. Including Josh Hoover, and figure out a way to motivate them as to why everyone is saying they can't do it, and he'll be pitching why they can do it, because that's his attitude. But it's so hard, man, to repeat, especially in a college football playoff system. So I think Oregon is probably one of my front runners. Lanning's going to break through, bro. You and I have talked about this a lot. At some point, it's going to happen. He's going to bust through. And I would – right now, I you probably have the odds in front of you. I don't know what Oregon is right now. I'm going to guess probably around plus 700-800, right?
15: Mm-hmm.
14: Yep. Where $100 gets you $700-800. Oregon would be a good future play. Their D-line – look at the guys who came back, man. I mean, Uyunglele would have been at worst a late second, early third round pick at D-end. Comes back. Dante Moore would have been the number two overall pick. Comes back. Why? I have more to learn. That's what he told me. I got to get better. I'm not ready yet. Holy hell, dude. Get ready. If you're asking for a future wager, right, Oregon would probably be my number one. I know that one of your questions about Indiana, I segued out that way anyway.
15: No. And I was going to get into Oregon because I know you know that program well. And, I mean, they're right there. To your point, 8-1 to win the title. It's kind of... Yeah, you're right on it. It's Ohio State, Notre Dame, Indiana, Texas, Oregon, Georgia, kind of all in that top tier, if you will, from the futures market. And to your point about the defensive line, and look, I'm not knocking, you know, these the backups had to go and get paid big money. Like, you know, the hat I'm wearing right here, Notre Dame spent a good chunk of money on Teon Gray, who left Oregon, and he's going to be a starter for a national championship level team in Notre Dame. And to your point about the depth of this Oregon team. So, you know, Oregon last year, meets their maker in the postseason to Indiana. And just right out of the jump, it was just a hornet's nest. How do they get that taste out of their mouth? And you mentioned the continuity, Ian, with the offensive and defense coordinator in Indiana staying. Will Stein's at Kentucky, Tosh Lupoy's at Cal. So how big are those losses for the Oregon Ducks? Because I do agree, you're kind of nitpicking right now. When you're this good, you're trying to nitpick.
14: Lanning promotes from within. Mm-hmm. You know, he promoted both from within. He was with Tosh Lupoy at Alabama when Lanning was a grad assistant, right? And then it kind of came up through the ranks together, and then, you know, they were at Georgia, and Lupoy went to the NFL. Who was one of Lanning's first hires? Tosh Lupoy, right? And promoted from within. Will Stein, promoted from within. And then they leave. What's he do? Elevate two of his guys. You know, tight ends coach and then his linebackers coach. So I'm not worried about that part because Lanning, he is Kirby Smart. He is Nick Saban. All wrapped into one, but in his own way, because he's fun to be around, bro. I don't know if you've had the opportunity to go out there, but man, you're around that program. He's been to the Dexter Lake Club. That's all I got to say, right? I mean, how many coaches will admit, right? Bryce Betcher, you know, the fourth round pick by the Colts, former captain at Oregon. Yeah, no, I was stunned when I asked him the question about a week ago on my show on ESPN Radio. I was expecting it to be a hard no. Have you been to the Dexter Lake Club? And then, folks, if you ever seen the movie Animal House, you understand what I'm talking about, because it was filmed there in Eugene, Oregon. And yeah, the Dexter Lake Club is where Otis Day and the Knights, right, were performing, and it is a legitimate place. It actually exists. And when you have captains at Oregon going to the Dexter Lake Club, right, just to have a pizza and say they were there and have a cold beer and then go to the actual Dexter Lake, maybe get some sun and have a good time. And, oh, wait, it's hot girls out here in bikinis. Yeah, hey, it's awesome. That's the Dexter Lake, right? And that's Oregon. And it's just different, dude. I mean, they are laid back, but when they got to whip your ass, they don't want to beat you. They want to embarrass you. Look at his pregame speeches. Look at this. The week-long, they are coming up right now, Tim. He told me this when I was there last summer. The Oregon Ducks, their brain trust, are coming up right now with their mottos for every week before going to play whomever on the road. Like, you remember when they played Michigan a couple years ago? And, they just beat the hell out of them.
15: Mm-hmm.
14: And it was, are you not entertained? It was from the movie Gladiator. And they're going to the big house. So it was a Coliseum, right? And Lanning was telling his squad, in the fourth quarter, I want you to look up. And I want you screaming, are you not entertained? Because they're going to be leaving. And we are the ones that are entertained.
15: And as you could hear, Ian, pretty high on the Ducks. And like most of us, not counting out Indiana. Can't do that anymore after what we saw the first 2 years under Kirk Cignetti. More with Ian Fitzsimmons coming up on the other side of the break. We'll continue to talk about the Big Ten. We'll dive into Ohio State and a couple of teams that Ian is curious about, USC and Michigan. Ian is pretty high on Kyle Whittingham being the new head man in Ann Arbor. And what does that mean for Bryce Underwood, a guy that maybe some people threw out a little bit in year number one? So more with Ian Fitzsimmons right here on the VSIN College Football Betting Podcast.
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24: When it is dry up there, it is always going to play the speed, and that's what we saw. What you got to pay attention to, when that track changes, and it will change multiple times throughout the meet up at Saratoga, when we get that rain, especially on the turf, stay away from the speed, because that track will change on a dime. Once they get the rains up there, then they're coming from the clouds. It's that horse that's kind of getting that inside trip, sitting in eighth. They win every time up there when that happens. So keep that in mind. The dirt track, it's always going to lean a little bit towards speed. It's just going to really get souped up when they go several days without rain.
23: 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And when it's really wet, it's speed. But when it's drying out, that's when you get these different lanes. I also think it's fascinating to watch the jockeys. They're going to tip their hand before you may be able to figure it out, depending on what path they're in on the dirt. 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
15: Well, November 7th is going to be an incredible day of college football. You've got LSU taking on Alabama, Notre Dame, Miami, and you've got Oregon and Ohio State in the big in the shoe. I mean,
14: We're in June, dude. You get me all cranked up about freaking November.
15: November 7th. I'll be in South Bend. I'm going to be interviewing you from hopefully a bar somewhere in South Bend. I've already got my tickets locked in for that game.
14: I can tell you right now, my bosses will have me Alabama at LSU, guaranteed. I already had Clemson LSU. That's already done.
15: I mean,
14: week two, Oklahoma at Michigan is done. But I can tell you, I mean, Alabama LSU, that's going to – I will be at Paul Raines or Ruffino's, right? Just talking to you, having a po' boy. Come on.
15: Yeah. It's going to be, and I mean, I don't know if they've announced it. We can announce it right now. That'll be big noon kickoff. I mean, the Bear, our buddy, will be in Columbus for Ohio State, Oregon. And right now, I mean, the early line has Oregon as a 6-point dog. And I think that just tells you what is expected of Ohio State this year. Julian Sain is back. Jeremiah Smith is pound for pound. I don't want to put words in your mouth. Pound for pound, best player in the sport.
14: Arthur Smith coming in as a new OC. Patricia's still there.
15: Yeah, well, let's get into Arthur Smith, because I asked Bobby Carpenter about Arthur Smith. He seemed excited about it. You like Arthur Smith? You like this
14: hell
15: hire?
14: Yeah. Come on, man. One, he develops talent, even at the NFL level. Go back to when he was the OC for the Tennessee Titans. Who developed A.J. Brown? Arthur Smith, you know, and obviously now AJ with the Patriots and a Super Bowl champion, but the dude just knows ball, a remarkable person. But when it comes to X's and O's, man, he will find what he doesn't care if he has to throw it 50 times to win a game or run it 8 times to win a game. Doesn't matter. Whatever you don't do well, that's what he's going to come after. If that makes sense. He reminds me of I'm calling, my brother was coaching for the Detroit Lions, now obviously with the Seahawks. And by the way, yes, a Super Bowl champion for the Seahawks. But when my brother was coaching for the Lions, he was there for 6 years, and I did probably 6 or 7 of his games. You know, another side note, players are just so superstitious. Like Matthew Stafford, when he saw me at a game, like, all right, we're good. Because I was 5-1, right, when I'm calling. And he was always my post-game interview, and he would always take a shot at my brother, right? I mean, you know, the hardest thing to overcome to win a game is having a Fitzsimmons on our damn staff. I mean, Stafford was just – he's the best. But they are so maniacal, right? I mean, they're so crazy as to, you know, the little things they pick up on. But the story is, and this is where Arthur Smith comes in, the week before – the Lions are playing the Patriots. The Patriots, I think Brady was like 38 of 50 for 490-something yards, right? 4 touchdowns, no picks. When they beat the Lions, I think he may have thrown it 14 times, maybe 15 times, and they just ran it right down their throat. Meaning Josh McDaniels, the OC then, was just whatever you don't do well, we don't care if we throw it 50 times or run it 50 times. Whatever you don't do well defensively, that's what we're coming after. That's Arthur Smith. He doesn't give a damn, and he tells his players, I don't care, Jeremiah Smith, that you're the number one projected overall pick 2 years ago, last year, and again this year, right? I mean, you know, I talked about it. Every GM in the NFL I talked to was like, when Jeremiah Smith was a freshman, he'd been number one overall pick. Number one. I mean, 18 years old. Suit him up. Arthur Smith doesn't give a damn. If they don't defend the run well, guess what, Jeremiah? You're blocking your ass off, right? We're going to run it down their throat. If they can't defend it, they have crappy DBs and no pass rush, guess what? We're going to throw it 50 times. Jeremiah, you're going to go get 320 today and 3 tuds. That's Arthur Smith. And then on the other side, Matt Patricia. Ask Caleb Downs about Patricia. Ask Sonny Styles. Sonny Styles told us at the draft, you and I talked about this, when he sat down with us on our set in Pittsburgh after he got drafted, number one credit, Matt Patricia. You said, eat the biscuit, dude. You know, put 20, let's put 20 pounds on you. And you're going, you're going to walk down from safety. You're going to be a roaming linebacker. And look at that dude now. He's a bad egg. So,

0: All right.
1: It hurt looking me. At the big... I'll tell you that. It took years off my life. You saw looking me on that third rest... day, dog. I was like, can we go home? Please.
0: Please. Gotta pace yourself in our city, man. You gotta come to the burbs. Get a good night rest, you know. You got a job to do. That's true. I would now. When you look at the rest of this conference, give me a team or two that you're curious, you know, your antenna's up, whether it be a good thing or a bad thing.
1: USC.
0: Yeah. All right. Go in. Is it good? Is it bad? Where are you at on USC?
1: I'll give you two. SC first, because, Lincoln Riley, I love him to death. It's taken him longer than I thought it would to build the kind of team that he wants, right? Especially defensively. You know, I mean, he's been knocked to hell, and he's the first one to admit it, right? He should be. You know, his teams defensively have not been able to deliver. I think they're going to be better. And I'll give you another one. Michigan. Kyle Whittingham, dude. His teams, they will fight you on the freaking frozen ice in hell. I mean, they don't care. You want to play them on asphalt, but no pads? Let's go. That's wit. Michigan will be a very, very physical football team. And that's one of those teams. What's their win total? I don't even know. If it's around 8.5,
0: I think it's 8.5.
1: Take the over. Now, that's swing game I'm going to have in week two against Oklahoma, because Boomer Sooner is going to be really good. But Kyle Whittingham, that dude, he's just different. I mean, look how many youths are in the damn NFL right now that played for him, from Cole Bishop on down. I mean, my gosh. He on the defensive side. And offensive linemen, for that matter. I mean, hell, he just had two freaking offensive linemen go in the first two rounds in the last draft. So, I don't think he ever wanted to leave, but I think he did it for Morgan Scally, who he loves to death. It's like a son. And Scally was a coach in waiting. So, I would say watch out for Michigan, because knowing Witt as well as I do, that's going to be a damn physical football team. Those are my two.
0: But, you know, you look at the ACC. I know where you work. ESPN obviously has a tie-in with the ACC, and you end up doing a bunch of ACC games. I mean, you know, where are we at in this conference right now? Because, Ian, you know, I like to, you know, SMU, you know, Kevin Jennings is back.
1: Hey.
0: There's excitement
1: watch
0: there.
1: Watch out for my boy, Rhett Lashley. Yeah.
0: Yeah. I mean, you talk about, you know, I'll say this about Rhett Lashley, and he's not doing it for free. I'm sure the Pony faithful are ponying up to keep him there, but thought he was as good as gone to go back to his alma mater, and he sticks around at SMU. So, you know, when you look at this conference this year,
1: great point.
0: Miami's the favorite, rightfully so, but who do you think is knocking on the door? Is it SMU?
1: You hit it right there.
0: Yeah.
1: Dude, they're against Cal. They don't wet the bet against Cal last year, right? In week 13, they're in the CFP, back-to-back years. They're a 58-yard field goal away in the ACC title game 2 years ago from winning the ACC, and they still were a college football playoff team.
0: All right, when we come back, more with ESPN's Ian Fitzsimmons as we will take a gander at the SEC, LSU, Ole Miss. There's no doubt the game of the year. And I will just say right now, I think Ian is hoping and will be pleading to his bosses at ESPN that he will be on the sidelines for that game in week three of the college football season. Just a reminder, the VSiN College Football Betting Podcast, a new episode or two every single week throughout the off season. 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
8: You know, Phil Steele puts out his magazine. You know, we always read it.
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8: We consume it all, right? And the digital copy's out, and I got it. And his number one surprise team's going to make you happy. It's Alabama. You know,
10: I haven't even gotten it yet. How did you get yours already? Phil, what the...
8: Well, I paid the extra bucks to get the VIP package.
10: I paid my $57. I'm not one of those media guys that wants the freebie, right? Which drives me nuts. All you media folk out there who want the Phil Steele College Football Bible for free, shut the hell up. The guy's got to make a living, man. Just pay for the damn thing, like Tim and I do. Thank you.
8: Well, here's the secret. You got to pay like the $95 and you get the digital copy about a week before. So I paid the extra bucks for Phil, Phil's thing there. All right. Two more before we let you go. One to tell you Alabama to make the semifinals plus 550 at a national sports book. And you, as you mentioned, you'll be calling LSU Clemson week one in down in Death Valley. Who, man, what a year it's going to be. September 19th, Ole Miss hosting LSU. That, to me, is going to be the best atmosphere of all of college football. You going to be there?
10: I hope. Please. That is the number one.
8: It's already
10: one,
8: an ESPN primetime game. I'm going to go ahead and say you're going.
10: That is, turning the hat around, look, hey, coach, that is the game of the year. The game. Lane Kiffin going back to face Portal Pete from Hammond, Louisiana, right? I mean, Pete Golding. Come on, dude. And everything that's happened, are you kidding me? The library won't be able to hold all the people that are coming in. Bouray is already taking reservations, and they're probably booked. I mean, let's go. Put me on the square. Put me in the library. I'll ride the same damn freaking mechanical bull that Jackson Dart was on, but cranking up a couple degrees just to get me there. Let's go. That is the game of the year. Is it not, Tim? That is the game of the year.
8: I look, as much as I would love to say it's Notre Dame, Miami, or Ohio State, Indiana, it's that game. That's college football, right? That's the world we live in right now. Prime time.
10: If I get assigned that game, Tim, I will do a live hit with you on Beeson, riding that damn mechanical bull at the library. If I get that gig.
8: Right now,
10: down.
8: By the way,
10: I'm writing it down. I'm telling you, I'm in live down, on a bull. We're going to Fat Simmons from ESPN because my is going to get launched. And you'll love it.
8: But what should we expect from this LSU team? They bring in Sam Leavitt. You know, it's funny. They're probably loving this Texas Tech stuff because right now they're not the big bad team in the college football. People are forgetting about Lane right now. Basketball coach seems to be helping him out too. But
10: imagine LSU right now, right? You got Mulkey, you got Wade, you got Lane.
8: The holy trinity hated coaches.
10: What's it like at a coach's meeting at LSU right now? Are you kidding me? Look, man, they're paying right tackles $4 million to go to LSU. And I'm a boo boy, full disclaimer. I'm from Folsom, Louisiana. I've known, Lane and I have a love-hate relationship, meaning sometimes he loves me and takes a phone call, and most of the time he doesn't, and doesn't even reply to a text message. He's got to win and win big. I mean, at worst, CFP semi. Worst case scenario. That's a $40 million plus roster he's got. And they spent that almost the same amount the previous year, right? Those same boosters are kicking back in again. You got rid of Brian Kelly, who was Brian Kelly. Man, when I can't tell you how irate and also motivated that conglomerate of boosters, that the big money guys from LSU. And again, I'm from Folsom, Louisiana. If Lane doesn't get to, at worst, the college football playoff semi, it's a failure.
8: That's a lot.
10: Let that sink in. You know how hard that is?
8: Yeah.
10: Yeah. It's a failure. There you go.
8: That's a lot of pressure, and he knew what he was signing up for,
10: squad was 18. I was there on the field, 18 seconds away from Ole Miss playing for the national championship, a place that he said it couldn't be done, and they were 18 seconds away. If he's not 18 seconds away at LSU, they'll barbecue his crawfish boil.
8: Yeah, I remember going on with my buddy Jimmy Ott in Baton Rouge, and I said, look, Brian Kelly's a hell of a coach. He doesn't love recruiting, and that's not his thing. And
10: he didn't know how to play his names, bro.
8: Now he's an analyst at Memphis, so
10: Let that sink in.
8: That's I mean, he's also sitting back on 50 large, which you and I would thoroughly enjoy. I'll be an analyst wherever you want me to be if I'm sitting back on 50 mil of buyout money.
10: I'll become your neighbor.
8: Come on, you'll be living in a different neighborhood. You'll be living next to Fernando Mendoza and Kirk Cousins. You won't be living next to me.
10: Hey, by the way, Raider fans, man, Mendoza, I've told you about the one phone call that changed everything when it comes to college football, the Heisman Trophy, the NFL draft. If Bill Musgrave, then the OC, now quarterback coach of the Jets, doesn't get a phone call from longtime NFL quarterback coach David Lee, who is from Miami and knew the Mendoza family, if David Lee doesn't call Musgrave and say, hey, you got to come look at this kid. Because nobody was offering Mendoza. The Miami Hurricanes didn't want him as a preferred walk-on. You know, Florida Atlantic, FIU didn't want him. And David Lee calls Musgrave. Look, for people who haven't heard the story, I'm not creative enough to make this up. David Lee calls Musgrave. Musgrave says, hey, just send me the film. It's like, you need to get on a plane. Well, it's illegal, but just send me the film. The next day, you know what Bill Musgrave was doing?
8: It's on a plane.
10: Going to watch. I just bumped into my best buddy, David Lee. Oh, you happen to be working out this kid named Fernando Mendoza. Oh, my gosh. Smart schools cheat, too. Cal and Bill Musgrave got on a plane, went and watched a private workout. And the next thing you know, he's offering Mendoza, who was going to Yale. And Mendoza told me, quote, end quote, I would have been an undrafted free agent, maybe a 6th, 7th round pick, with a degree from Yale. It's now for one phone call. David Lee to Bill Musgrave. Musgrave offers him on the spot. He says, wait, how much do I have to pay? No, son, you're going on a full scholarship. Mendoza goes to Cal, then to Indiana, then he's a Heisman Trophy winner. They win the Natty, and he was the number one overall pick because of one damn phone call from David Lee to Bill Musgrave. Can't make... Yeah, cursed. There you go. I love podcasts.
8: Yep. It's a podcast, baby. It's all good. All right. I already told you my love for Devin Dampier. I love Damon Williams. Give me the quarterback. Don't give me Trinidad Chambliss. Give me the quarterback that you love, Ian.
10: Dante Moore.
8: Okay.
10: I know it's a monster name.
8: Why?
10: It's not a Mendoza coming out of nowhere, but for him to come back when he would have been the number two overall pick, and the reason he came back, as he said, he told me, man, when I was out there in fall camp before last year, I just asked him, we're walking up a tunnel, and I asked him a simple question. What is it about this place? Because it's just different. They hold you accountable. Every rep, you're held accountable. Everything, you are held accountable.
8: Hey, Ian, you're the man. Look forward to hitting you up again, and we'll have you on the tailgate show
10: I'll be texting you in about 3 hours about what we're playing tonight, so you know that. That's coming.
8: Ian,
10: wagering,
8: you,
10: not gambling. We wager. We wager.
8: Man, my guy Ian always makes me laugh. It's wagering. It's not gambling, and I don't know how I convinced him to join me every Saturday on the VSIN College Football Tailgate Show, but he did it, and we did get some pertinent information from him live on the scene. So make sure you follow Ian Fitzsimmons on Twitter at Ian Fitz ESPN. 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
6: 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And obviously, there's so much going on this time of year, but also the NFL never sleeps. It is 24/7, 365. And despite the World Cup going on, we have the NFL coming in here getting frustrated and making their point known that, hey, we're having all of these NFL stadiums that are utilized for the World Cup, and you've got real grass in here. Why are we still dealing with turf? It has brought up the World Cup
2: the world's game has then re-brought up this whole issue for the NFL right now.
4: And, you know, this kind of coincides with a lot of these Europeans coming over, and you see them on social media enjoying the United States. This is one element of the U.S. where we're getting wrong by allowing turf on the field with the injuries that we're seeing and all the issues that it causes. I mean, at some point, we got to get with the times. I understand the argument back in the day was the maintenance for a grass field and the cost and how many people you have to hire to deal with that. These football teams are not struggling to pay their bills, okay? They can afford to have a grounds crew to handle the grass, which, by the way, also makes your product better because your best players aren't going to get hurt with some of these soft tissue injuries and ligaments being torn.
2: Now, let's not forget the NFL did come out in January around the Super Bowl talking about the actual percentages of injuries.
4: Yeah, but they also had percentages about CTE back in the day that they put out there as part of their propaganda.
2: I don't mean to laugh. That's obviously not a funny issue, but it's like, concept. Yes.
4: It's propaganda. It's like it benefits me, so yes. I'm only it's like when I come on here and I go, here's five reasons why I love this bet. I don't give you the five reasons why the bet's not going to win because I don't like those five reasons. I'm only telling you the five things that I like.
2: Yes, and I will say the players at least have repeatedly come out and say they prefer grass. They at least feel like, even if it were to just be mental, that it is easier on their joints. It's easier on their bodies as big people. The NFLPA actually posted on a social media thing this week that, quote, players' voices should shape their game from the ground up, and the word ground looks like grass. The second slide, it says 92% of their players prefer grass, according to their NFLPA survey. And to tie all of this in, by the way, to betting markets and different things that we can get into, SoFi Stadium is one of these turf fields that has been transitioned for the FIFA World Cup. Obviously, Team USA getting it underway with their first match. But it's going to be utilized here, and that led me down this kind of rabbit hole of different things. Obviously, the Rams are your Super Bowl favorites now after the trade they made to bring Myles Garrett into the fold. We have all of the rumors around Aaron Donald, and there is a market up on Polymarket right now. Will Aaron Donald sign with any team before the 2026-27 season? And is that a 49% chance right now? I saw this peak as high as 69% after Adam Schefter's podcast said it was, quote, more likely than not Donald would come out of retirement. He added, everyone has acknowledged that it's a possibility. The fact that it's even a possibility in June tells me there's every possibility it will become more real in July. How do you see it?
4: I think everyone's getting very caught up in the emotion and the concept and the idea of this. I don't know if it's as likely as everyone's making it out to be. Now, there's no tread on the tire the last 2 years. I think that's a positive, right? For a guy who puts his body in harm's way on every single play, that would lead credence that he could come back and play. But you sit out 2 years, I mean, what he's going to have to do to get back into game shape, to stay in game shape, and now he's 35 years old, I love the idea of it. I'd love to see it because I don't think he needs to be on the field for every single down to make an impact like he needed to in the past, especially with Myles Garrett and the rest of this young defense. But I think at some point he tries to get back into playing shape. And by the way, I know he's in incredible shape. I've seen the videos.
2: But it's different, right? It's football shape versus being strong.
4: It's also the hits you're taking. It's day after day, week after week. It's waking up in week five and being like, my hip is killing me. My shoulder is aching. And I know it's not going away until the end of the season. And if you're the Rams, when is the end of the season? Hopefully at the end of the Super Bowl.
2: Which would also be in SoFi Stadium. Like, let's throw that into the mix as well.
4: I want it to happen, but if I was betting in this market, just because there's so many people hyping it up as it could be something that's happening or should be happening, I would just be contrarian and say no and be the buzzkill here.
2: Boo. I know. You love being the downer. I don't know what's happened to you. You've changed over the last little bit.
4: Yeah, it's called being wrong when you're on the fun side of things over and over again. Aaron Donald is the best defensive player of his generation, and I'd love to see him come back and play, but I just don't think it's as easy as everyone makes it out to be.
2: So the Rams, as I mentioned, are your favorite right now to win the Super Bowl. Plus 550, shortest shot on the board. They were co-favorites with Seattle before making that move for Myles Garrett. Now top of the board, you see the Bills and Ravens after L.A. at 10-1, Seattle 11-1, and then we get to the Eagles, Patriots, and Chiefs at 16-1. Kansas City. I know you were paying attention to some of the work that we've had up at VSiN.com recently, and there is one guy here at VSiN, the Sports Betting Network, that is pretty high on the Kansas City Chiefs this year.
4: Yeah, Matt Eumanns placed his very first bet for the NFL season for the Super Bowl, and it was the Kansas City Chiefs. Find out his thought behind it by going to VSiN.com right now. And I agree with a lot of the sentiments he said. It does feel like a buy low, because the reason the Chiefs are priced at such a high number is the question marks around Patrick Mahomes and his return from injury. We're going to have to see what he looks like to understand how far this team can go. But Kansas City, as long as they have Mahomes, can contend. You're buying low coming off of a down year. And I think when I look at this Kansas City Chiefs team, they have to be better than they were a year ago. What we saw was a clunky team that really didn't have its identity, that really at times wasn't able to convert consistently on the third downs, that seemed automatic for a long time. There's some new pieces, specifically in the secondary, that you just wonder about how that transition's going to go. But there's a lot of continuity on offense, a lot of names returning. Whether that's a good or bad thing, we'll find out. But as long as Mahomes is there and he is healthy and this offensive line can protect him in a decent way, they brought over Kenneth Walker to establish a run game to give them a sense of balance here, which I think will be a huge positive for them. There's no reason why you shouldn't consider 16-1. I'm with Matt. It's just a numbers play. It's a value play. And I'll compare it this way. We have three teams right now at DraftKings exactly at 16-1. You have the Chiefs, the Patriots, and the Eagles. Which one feels like there's upward trajectory this year to be better than that number? Mm-hmm. It's Kansas City. There's turmoil in Philadelphia. Who knows what New England looks like this year with everything going on with Vrabel off the field, but more importantly, a harder schedule than we saw a year ago. If you had to choose one of those three at 16-1, the Chiefs to me are the no-brainer.
2: That's the thing about New England last year. For as great as they were, I feel like people are just quick to forget for some reason that they had what was on paper when all was said and done, like the historically easiest schedule in modern football history.
4: Yeah.
2: So now we're just expecting them to run it back. I understand that they were a young group that makes all of these moves and adjustments, and Vrabel coming in and making all the changes that he did. You bring in A.J. Brown, and everybody's just glowing about him and what that's going to be like with the young quarterback. But I think these expectations are maybe a little bit too high now for them to get back to the mountaintop, no?
4: Yeah, I agree. I also think that people aren't factoring in that their head coach is a rat, and he gave privileged information from his locker room to a reporter, among other things. Like, it's like, how can those guys in that locker room trust him when they know that he was giving away inside information, that he had this relationship where he was breaking the confidence of trust that not just someone in the locker room, the leader of the entire thing was breaking the trust?
2: It's a great point, because how often do we see these head coaches on podiums having to answer these outside questions and like then having to address that with their room, being like, I don't know how this is getting out. Where are the leaks coming from? You're the leak. You're the one doing it.
4: We now know everything that ever came out about New England was leaked via Mike Vrabel.
2: So we have talked a lot over the course of the last week about our football season special we have going on here at VSiN.com, where if you sign up right now for $175, you get unlimited access to everything that we do here at the network through the Super Bowl. A key selling point, I think, of joining now is the fact that our NFL betting guide is coming out this month, and you get it for free as a part of it. It is all-encompassing. It is so good at diving into the division winners, awards markets, different angles and perspectives you should take on all of the season schedules and strength of opponents. Like, there are such good information that comes in on this thing each and every year. All of us here at VSiN contribute. There are articles that are written. You are going to be a key contributor this year. And you told me there are some bets that you haven't fully written out and vetted out yet, but that you're contemplating putting together.
4: The very first bet that I want to discuss with you is, I think, is right up your alley. And I'm looking at Brock Purdy 20-1 for MVP. Mm-hmm. And I am someone who's not been on the Brock Purdy hype train for a while. I actually criticized the deal when they locked him up, and I thought that Kyle Shanahan was signing his death sentence by inking him to this deal. But the fact of the matter is, when Brock Purdy's on the field, he puts up monster efficiency numbers. And I'm looking at this roster. They made major improvements. One, they're going to be healthier. Two, they're going to be good. You know they're going to be a playoff team in a huge bounce back season, because that's just what they do in San Francisco. And because of that, I think he's going to be squarely in the mix. Mike Evans coming over, I can't emphasize this enough. I've called this guy a kingmaker, going back to his Johnny Manziel days. Think about how he extended Tom Brady's career into a Super Bowl in Tampa Bay. Baker Mayfield, the resurgence? Odd. It came in Tampa Bay, of all those places, after traveling around the country and it not working. Funny, Baker Mayfield all of a sudden turns into a star again when he has Mike Evans to throw to. The big body, the angles he plays, the red zone targets, the way he stretches the field, he can still get it done. I think that addition into this offense, combined with Christian Kirk, who is so dangerous in the slot, Pearsall's going to be a stud. Kittle's back healthy. You just need Brock Purdy to play all the games. That's the only question. Because you look at his 17-game average for his career, he's averaging a 29-touchdown season to 13 interceptions. He's completing 68% of his passes. At his 17-game average is 4,054 yards. The numbers extrapolated out, if you get a healthy Brock Purdy in this system where he is the perfect fit for what Shanahan wants to do and the improvements made on the outside, I really like him at 20-1 because I think they could have a monster season.
2: And I'll say, because of, as you're referencing here, the injury history that Brock Purdy has had, you also look at the mileage, the travel schedule they have. If they're able to overcome that and have that success, he's going to be a key piece of it, which is why I think you're getting this number. It is typically in the preseason, based on some of the things that he has done, been priced much lower than this. I think getting that number is a good opportunity and one of, like you said, many things that are going to be coming up in the betting guide later on this month. If you want to get in, join us now, vsin.com/subscribe. Again, is how you can sign up. 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We know that's what you want. Stick around. We'll be right back. More coming up on VSIN, the Sports Betting Network.
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5: Here you go. 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
5: Yeah, now this is pretty awesome. Welcome back. We're live in Vegas. So much going on. Mexico, they are winners in the World Cup, the opening game here, they won it 2-0 over South Africa. And right now, this is really, really cool as the legend himself, Dave Stewart, Oakland A's fame, obviously, joins us in studio. He's done everything basically around the sport of baseball. Great to meet you, sir. Thanks for the time today. How are you?
8: Thanks for having me on, and I'm doing great. Thank you.
5: Did you guys back in the late 80s and early 90s have any idea, because Paulie is from Minnesota, I'm from across the border in Wisconsin, were you guys like rock stars when you would go to different cities and play sports? Like every person who I knew back then, everybody loved the A's.
4: Mm-hmm.
8: It was a good time to be an A. I have to say, I became a part of the organization in 86. You know, and to be able to watch the progression of the organization and the players that we were bringing in and, you know, topping it off, bringing Tony La Russa in was the beginning of it. And then all of a sudden we've got a Bobby Welch, we've got a Mike Moore, Canseco, McGuire. Those guys were young rookies in the organization, and it was fun. It was a lot of fun going from town to town, playing in the different stadiums. And this is something that I don't think I've ever seen since or before. When we would take batting practice, we would have probably half the stadium full just to watch our batting practices. It was unbelievable how many people were attracted to our team. And, you know, it was that definitely, you know, about the Canseco and Mark McGuire, you know, the Bash Brothers thing. But our team as a whole, we had some characters, Dave Parker, Dave Henderson, Ricky Henderson.
5: Oh, Ricky. Oh, man.
4: Yep.
5: Well, that and also, like, your intimidation factor, you'd pull that visor down. It's like, who wants to possibly, like, mess around with this guy? First of all, you're a black belt in how many different, like, your karate, taekwondo.
8: Yeah,
5: I don't think, people, and by the way, players knew that, right? Like, if you come high and tight, they're like, I don't want to charge the mound today.
8: I don't think they knew it until Pat Corrales charged
5: there
8: me, and
5: go.
8: Then they found out.
5: How long would it take for you to take us both down right now?
8: Right now?
5: Yeah, 3 seconds,
8: no,
5: 5 seconds?
8: I'm old, man. I'm 69. Probably 10 minutes.
10: 10 minutes?
5: 10 minutes.
10: Come on, less than 10 minutes.
8: 10 minutes.
10: No way. When did you, because to be drafted in 75, when did you realize I belong, I'm going to be in this league for a long time?
8: You know, I was a converted catcher to a pitcher, and it took me 2 years to even learn how to pitch, to win a baseball game for the first two seasons. I never won a game. And then, you know, I broke out in 1977 with a 19-4 season. And then I went to Double A. And once I got to Double A and a surprise call up from Double A, you know, once you get to the big leagues and you're wearing the uniform, and I was playing in Los Angeles, which I can't think of a better place to be a rookie.
4: Mm-hmm.
8: I knew that I belong in the big leagues. I knew it the moment I stepped on that baseball field. Maybe I didn't so much know it, but you know, if you desire it and you dream that this is where you should be, then you know you belong.
10: Yeah. Incredible career. I could talk to you for 2 hours, but this in your life you've had and your resume. But can you take us through what's that like in the World Series when you started the first game after the earthquake?
8: Mixed emotion. Very, very mixed emotion. You know, there was talk that we would not even continue the World Series at that time, and they were making a decision on what we were going to do. once we decided, or it was decided, that we were going to play, we went to Arizona to our spring training facility. We were there for 10 days and doing simulated games and trying to prepare ourselves for ultimately, you know, that first game back. And I'll tell you, man, we were having live BPs, pitching against our hitters. And you know, when it dawned on me that time to get ready, we were doing a live batting practice, and Dennis Eckersley and Canseco were having a heated conversation, and all of a sudden Eck drilled Canseco in the back, and I said, it's time to go.
10: Yeah.
8: That's when I knew. We got back that next day, and then we had a one day between, and we were playing, and I reasoned with myself that this was the right thing to do. One, because baseball had said we should be doing this, and two, I never looked at baseball before as entertainment. But we were entertainers, and we were helping the whole Bay Area, the San Francisco side, the Oakland side. We were helping them to really get to a place where they can enjoy life again from such a tragedy.
5: Well said. Four straight 20-win seasons for you. You pitched more than 275 innings in the 1988 season, but that 261, 275, 257, 267 innings pitched in consecutive years. You okay with the state of baseball and how starting pitchers are treated compared to when you were there?
8: I just don't understand. I don't understand it today. And I really feel badly for relievers. The relievers, their shelf life is going to be shorter than it ever was. You know, some relievers could look forward to having a 10-year career. I think a lot of these guys are going to get used up and burnt out and maybe have 4-year careers. At best, you know, starting pitchers probably will last longer because they're not throwing as many pitches, not pitching as many innings. But I don't understand it, and I'm the one person that keeps saying baseball's going to have to turn back around. It's going to have to revert back to guys, you know, throwing 230, 240, 250. You know, my numbers were crazy numbers when I look back on those years. I would throw 275, and I remember telling Tony I wanted to throw 300 that year, and could have. He started taking me out of games, you know, early August in the sixth inning to cut my innings back. But I think that the game has to go back to what it was when it comes to starting pitching and guys, you know, pitching deeper into games and technically really learning how to do their jobs. I think that today's starting pitchers don't really know how to think through seven, eight, nine innings.
5: Okay, so then obviously the A's are in town this week. They've just played a three-game set with the Milwaukee Brewers, three more beginning tomorrow against Colorado, playing out here in Las Vegas. The team is moving here. All-time great Dave Stewart, our guest here at Circa Las Vegas. Mitch Moss, Paulie Howard here on Follow the Money. Now, I lived in the Bay Area for a couple of years. They won the American League West in 2012. It was an amazing season. The fans were – I still contest that team in Oakland had a gigantic fan base. Just ownership killed them all off. And now they're moving to Las Vegas. Are you okay with this? Have you come to grips with it?
8: I have. I have. And, you know, I'm Oakland born. So it wasn't an easy pill to swallow when I finally realized that the team was moving and it was a reality that they were coming to Las Vegas. But, you know, they were in Philadelphia before. They were in Kansas City before that. And then they became Oakland A's. And so, you know, what I enjoy about this move is being in Oakland became a bad marriage. It became really difficult for this team to play there. They weren't drawing fans. You know, fans had one side. They were always complaining that we weren't keeping players. You know, but the A's were contending. If you look through the years of Billy Beane, those teams were contending teams. They were making the playoffs. They may not have gotten far in the playoffs, but they were making it to the playoffs with the changes in team and changes in players. This team coming to Vegas, they're in Sacramento right now, but this team coming to Vegas is going to have, you know, Brett Rooker is one of their guys. You have Lawrence Butler. You've got Wilson. You're going to have guys, pieces that are going to be stable when this team comes. They're trying to lock up Kurtz. They're trying to lock up Langeliers. You know, and that's a sign that this team is shifting towards stability. And, you know, coming to this place, I think, you know, having fans in the stadium, it's not fun playing baseball in front of 4,000 fans.
5: I bet, yeah.
8: It's not fun at all. And so having fans in the stadium and, you know, hearing the roar of fans, I was fortunate with my A's teams. I played in front of 35 to 50,000 fans every time we played baseball games, closer to 50,000 than it was 35. And I'm telling you, you know, when the rallies are starting, and you know, the roar of hitting the ball out of the ballpark or, shoot, getting that last out in a complete game, that is a feeling that is unbelievable, and I think every player should have that. And so, you know, not abandoning my city of Oakland, but I'm grateful to the team having an opportunity to lock up players, come here to Las Vegas. And I think by the time they get here, they'll be real close to ready to win baseball games and get into the playoffs.
5: Feels like that to me as well.
8: Yeah.
5: Yeah. I wish you would have kept Mason Miller.
8: Yeah.
5: I know they got a haul for him. They got a lot of great prospects, but Macy Miller throwing 104 to close games would have been fun here.
8: Wait till you see this kid that we got in Double A named DeVries.
5: Oh no, that's
8: wait till you see this young man play. Which, by the way, when they get to Vegas, he will probably be our everyday shortstop. This kid is a one of a kind player.
5: Great to meet you. We both loved watching you growing up.
8: Thank you.
5: Thanks so much. We appreciate that. The great Dave Stewart with us up next. The Spurs have encountered many problems over the course of four games in the NBA Finals, but none bigger than this.
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26: You look at that victory in the quarterfinals, 39-34 over Georgia. I don't know, Tim, that there was a better single game performance by a quarterback. You look at the final six games of last year, Trinidad Chambliss completed 72% of his throws, not for a low yards per attempt, but almost 9 yards an attempt, 12 touchdowns against one interception in those last six games. And also another thing that bolsters Chambliss' chances is the fact that he's got that running back, maybe the best running back in college football, and Kewon Lacy, guy who had almost 1,600 yards rushing last year. So Chambliss is just a playmaker.
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27: 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Greg Peterson's Fab Five, his first five or favorite five baseball plays. 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
0: 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The list goes on and on. 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
0: Here at Circa Resort Casino in downtown Las Vegas, overlooking the largest sports book on planet Earth. And now, ladies and gentlemen, by popular demand, the star of Wish Nev Wednesdays, the star of the Showtime docuseries Action, and the star of the Beating the Book Megapod from Pittsburgh, PA, Toddy Wishnev joins us now, courtesy of that progressive guest line. Toddy, good morning to you, sir.
6: Good morning, Gilly. How are you?
0: I'm doing very well. I was interested because, you know, you're usually immersed in your betting all day long, throwing out bets to your Discord channel. And it's rare nowadays, I think you'd probably agree, that something else in sports and sports betting sort of catches your attention and elicits emotion in you. And I was interested to see this yesterday. I had Kelly and I had Sia Najad on yesterday. Sia is an attorney by trade. He also has worked at the Monumental Sports Network. He's a sports bettor, loves to bet golf, loves to bet the NFL, but he's an attorney by trade. So he chimed in on the Brendan Sorsby matter. For those who missed it again, Brendan Sorsby, Texas Tech quarterback, who has admitted to betting on, you know, $90,000 worth of bets, including 40 different wagers on his own Indiana Hoosiers when he was the quarterback for Indiana. And Texas Tech submitted it to the NCAA. Of course, the NCAA ruled him ineligible. And then 2 days ago, just randomly, a local judge there in Texas granted an injunction allowing for Brendan Sorsby to play football after a two-game suspension this coming football season. And as I was mentioning, and I was sort of quoting Dan Wetzel of ESPN.com, not only was the NCAA right in ruling him ineligible, it was their obligation to do so. He broke the golden rule, and yet the injunction came down, and you had much to say about this.
6: Well, see, you're 100% right, Gilly. I typically don't really have any interest in the drama of sports. Like, oh, this one signed for $60 million over 5 years and blah, blah. Like, I just don't care. Tell me who's on the teams and let's do the betting. I'm not interested in all the other outside dramas that are, you know, going. I mean, I'm a little bit aware of them, but I don't. Who has time to watch, you know, SportsCenter when I watched already 8 hours of you know, sports? So the other day yesterday I'm in the sports book and they have Wilbon and Tony on, and I don't really watch them often, but I you know, I don't mind them. I've watched them before, and they're saying how these conferences have a lot of nerve. They're in bed with the gambling companies. Ugh. And this is, you know, they are so hypocritical. And that, I'm like, seriously, folks, is this the level of Abe's ability to reason that is now broadcast on television? They're saying this, and they're like, oh, the NCAA has a lot of nerve, blah, blah, blah. I'm like, guys, it's a great point. Fantastic point. You don't like the gambling on commercials every 4 seconds. I'm all for that. That's great. That's a great point. It has nothing to do with the Brendan Sorsby situation. Not even a tiny thing to do with Brendan Sorsby.
0: Yeah.
6: Okay. Yes, I understand you don't like that they've taken a big hug, all these sports, you know, to the gambling. Well, obviously they did. They want more money. They want more money, obviously. Okay. And that's bad. Don't get me wrong. I'm not for that. And you have a great point, Tony. You have a great point, Michael. However, the entire thing breaks down if the players are gambling on the games. Now, maybe America is so dumb at this point, and so WWE-ified in everything it does, that it wouldn't even care if you ruined the sports. Maybe that's where we're at. If that's where we're at, I'm done. Check out, check please. I'm sure you're done too, because you're not going to watch made-up sports on with the quarterback is betting on the third quarter under. Are you?
0: The fact that they would miss that point is just so, it's just incredible. And by the way,
6: but it's not just them. It's not just them. It's all over the place. Willie sent us a thing from Twitter, and people, this is a thing that people think is an intelligent conversation. It's not.
0: Matt Hayes from USA Today, I alluded to this earlier, but I wanted to flesh it out because I was wondering if someone would do this, and he did. Apparently, so Sorsby at Cincinnati was 0-8 in the month of November the last 2 years. He just went through a couple games, and he says, let's see. So Sorsby also has 4 fumbles lost over the past 2 Novembers, pushing his total to 11 turnovers in those 8 games. There were 3-1 possession losses. Two of those losses had similar betting line circumstances. Here's just a couple examples. Arizona was a 5.5-point favorite against Cincinnati in 2025. They lost 30-24. So, in other words, they didn't cover. Sorsby had two picks, one on the first play of the game of the Cincinnati 25 and another in the second quarter on the Cincinnati 30. The two turnovers led to 10 Arizona points. And then another example, Cincinnati, a 5.5-point favorite against West Virginia in 2024, where the over was 54.5. The teams combined for 55 in a 31-24 West Virginia win. Sorsby threw a pick six, threw a fumble backward pass, returned for a touchdown, and had another fumble that led to a West Virginia field goal. Now, Matt Hayes of USA Today, me, you, no one knows if this is actually a thing or not. But as I was pointing out earlier, because we don't know, is the kind of the point, right? It kind of leads our brains to wonder, interesting.
6: How many other Brandon Sorsbys are there? Young men get themselves in trouble with the wrong people, or just want to buy something for their girlfriend, or who knows?

0: college football. You do it on your dime. I don't want to kill the college football. I like it.
1: Yeah. And again, the fact that they missed the general point of that is just startling. Some people even say Texas Tech knew, oh, yeah, we'll submit it to the NCAA. They'll clearly rule them ineligible, but it'll just end up with a judge here in Texas. And you know how Texas feels about their football, right? So they kind of, that's the Kelly and I, at the end of that segment yesterday, actually had a pretty interesting exchange, which is Kelly was saying, you know, doesn't Texas Tech, I'll paraphrase.
2: They can't let them on the field.
1: Yeah, doesn't Texas Tech have any responsibility in this? And I sort of, you know, jokingly, right, the way that I was saying it to Kelly, I was like, well, they should, right? Like, I was saying it that way. But the reality of the situation being, I wouldn't, even though they should, doesn't mean they will, because there's so much.
0: The Texas Tech boosters are saying,
1: right?
0: People are scared of us, and that's why they don't want to play.
1: Yeah.
0: No, guys. They're not scared of you. This is a Stevie Fezzik argument right here.
1: Right.
0: Okay? They are not scared of you, Texas Tech. They are talking about college football being destroyed. What is so hard to understand?
1: Mm-hmm.
0: If the quarterback is betting on the game, it destroys the game. That's it. Enough said. Period. End of story. Texas Tech people should be against it. Everyone should be against it. Otherwise, what's the point here? Why don't we just WWE-ify the entire college football, let Ohio State play Alabama in the title every year, and we'll write up a script, and people will probably love that too because they can drink and get wasted at the game too. Maybe that's what you want. I don't want that. And I would say even in Texas, they probably don't want that if they actually sat down for 10 seconds and thought about it.
1: It's going to be fascinating to see how it plays out. Really will be. Anything on baseball before we go in our last couple minutes?
0: I mean, I'm just really upset. I mean, what if I just decided to... What if I started playing tennis against you and Fezzik and started throwing games? All my fans would be like, what the heck is going on here?
1: All your fans.
0: This is crazy. Now, granted, even if I was throwing games, it'd be tough to lose to you guys. That would be a difficult thing.
2: There's also, like, the part of this, the way you haven't talked about it, just continues. It's become so normal now for sports to be decided in courtrooms or Congress or something, and just the idea of, like, tax dollars need to be spent to figure out what's wrong with our sports situation.
1: But this is, as Dan Wolkin has brilliantly written about it at Sports Illustrated, this is such the obvious no gray area case, right?
2: Yeah,
1: you bet on your team while this can't possibly be. Any question to how this goes, and yet here we are.
2: I just don't know. Like, I keep thinking about our conversation yesterday. Like, it's still Brendan Sorsby, right? He might be good. He's not like Tim Tebow or some amazing college quarterback, though, where a championship's, like, locked up, right?
1: They think they're a contender.
0: Who cares who he is?
2: If I'm Texas Tech, I'm not letting this kid on the field. You can't let this kid on the field.
0: Of course he can't.
2: Like, the school can come up with a million reasons for him not to play. And it's going to ruin their future if they let him play his games.
1: Imagine that we would think that a academic institution, a academic place of higher learning, would actually do the right thing.
2: But it's in their best interest.
1: I would argue that as well. As I said yesterday, they should. But I don't.
0: This is not even the right thing, Gilly.
1: Yeah.
0: You're making it sound like there's an argument for the other side. This is not even the right thing.
1: I'm not
0: this
1: saying
0: is
1: there's
0: nuclear.
1: An argument. I'm not saying there's an argument for the other side. I'm saying, will they actually do what they're supposed to do? There's no argument.
0: Right. No, I understand. I'm just trying to say it's even crazy. This is nuclear. You cannot have...
2: Yeah.
0: You know, it's not like, oh, Texas Tech, do the right thing and suspend a guy who beat up his girlfriend. No. Forget that. This is not even a choice. This is the game itself. It's over.
1: Todd, always remember what Wilbon and Kornheiser said, though. They're in the books, or they're in the bed with the sports books. That's apparently their point.
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14: Back on a numbers game, live from Circa Resort Casino, downtown Las Vegas. Gil Alexander, Kelly Bidlin, producer number 9, so much more than just a producer. Kelly, Jonathan Doe was poking fun at the closed caption on you, the last segment, and he has followed up, and this is why we love you. He says, a follow-up for Kelly from last segment. He responded perfectly and exactly how I would have guessed. 2 years ago, I messaged him. I had a small criticism, and he was so nice, genuine, and appreciative. Thanks, Kelly.
15: Well, thank you, Jonathan. There you go. Appreciate you for listening.
14: Kelly Bidlin, everybody. That's why we adore him.
15: Class act. What can I say?
14: Okay.
15: Maybe. Overall, great guy.
14: Man, maybe you didn't have to, didn't have to say that part. But Chance Copperpot. Gil, I encourage you to discuss the 78-79 Seattle Supersonics at any time for any reason. The Lenny Wilkins-led Supers, Supes handed the city of Seattle our first title since the 1917 Metropolitans. One Lord Stanley. Sigma was my favorite. Jack Sigma he's talking about. Hashtag bring back our Sonics. Oh, you'll get your Sonics back. I'm old enough to tell you that I was a little boy. I attended those two championship series. The 78 Bullets championship
15: nice.
14: Run and the 79 Sonics win over the Bullets.
15: You know what I'm a little surprised by, Gil? Sorry. Anything?
14: Oh, I was just
15: how were they? Were they great? What did you have to eat?
14: I was just going to... I don't know what I had to eat. I can just tell you that we made the fatal mistake of taking my mom to one of those games. And when the Bullets were warming up on one side of the court and the Sonics were on the other side. Did I tell the story before? Probably. I was like
15: I don't remember.
14: I was like a little kid. And my mom goes very loudly so the whole section could kind of hear. She goes, which side are the Redskins on? And if I could have had a trap door to my death, I would have opted for it at that moment.
15: Hey, what was your go-to arena or stadium food as a kid? When you went to a game, was there something you always had to get?
14: Skins games.
15: Or, like, is there anything your dad always had to get?
14: No, Skins games, me and my buddy Tommy always got kraut dogs.
15: Oh, okay.
14: We would meet at a stand midway through our seats at RFK, and we'd have these kraut dogs, we called them.
15: Mm.
14: Yeah.
15: I don't know why. I've got a weird answer to this question.
14: You're asking for a reason.
15: No. Yeah. Well, sort of. I always find it fascinating because I don't necessarily have a go-to. I'll always try to find whatever I think is the most interesting in that arena or that stadium that I'm at. But the solid fallback, always the solid fallback is chicken tenders. I feel like I eat more chicken tenders at stadiums than like anywhere else.
14: The appetite of an 8-year-old child.
15: That's right.
14: at Oracle.
15: They don't screw up chicken tenders, though. You can go to a stadium and you get a burger and you'd be like, great, I paid $18 for a burnt piece of crap burger.
14: I'm going to tell you what my jam is as an adult, though. Oracle Park, formerly SBC, formerly Pac Bell Park. Right field, Sheboygan's. The Sheboygan's elsewhere, but the one I go to is in the right field concourse. Oh, my God. So good.
15: What is it?
14: It's like a bratwurst kind of thing.
15: Oh, okay. Yeah. Something like that. Oh, yes.
14: Give me 10 of them.
15: I was hoping that was going to lead to something about sourdough bread that I could rip on.
14: No. I know not to give you that opening. Jesse Welch. Of course Texas Tech is letting Soares be on the field. They paid him millions to go there. I'm guessing he'd be getting that money either way since those deals are so shady. Yeah, that was the... That's why I thought Kelly was adorable in that when you started down that line. I was like, they're totally playing him.
15: I mean, like, it's money in your team this year for how it affects, like, everything down the line.
14: You think these teams care?
15: I mean, like, I think they do because it's all about money, right? If we all want to play a game, it's all about money. You're affecting future money, right? It could be bad PR moves that maybe companies that are giving you or people that are giving you money take a hit PR-wise, have to take their money out now of the NIL funds.
14: Everything you're saying is lovely and logical, but they think they could win the title.
15: By the way, like that's the one thing. Just like, what do I really not know? I don't know how good of a team they actually have. I will accept that argument over everything. If they really think they can win a national championship, then none of the rest of it matters.
14: You know how these schools are. And their alumni. Evan Klein, don't know if you touched on it, but there was like 14 successful challenges last night in the Brewers-A's game. Oh, and it was just, there were consecutive in some cases. And then Warrior013, Matt, couldn't wait to tweet you about this. I play home run parlays every single day, usually 3 to 4 players. $5 gets me $800 to $2,500. I hit about one a month. Last night was a lottery hit. If you played 2+ homers on a player, DraftKings usually caps it. I had no one in the game last night. That was a long way to go to get to that. And nobody. Well,
15: Foster, work us up something for tonight. Come on, man.
14: And JC.
15: He's just back there training on audio today. He ain't even running audio.
14: And JC, what's up with Kelly's hate for sourdough? It's the best bread.
15: Well, that was a quick reaction.
14: Yeah.
15: I don't know. I'm not a sourdough guy. Tastes like milk's gone bad and you put it in bread.
14: Oh, God. All right. Never too early to talk National Football League. We check in on this, I'd say, once every few weeks or once every month at this time of year. Odds for NFL starting quarterbacks week number one. This is going to be very similar to...
15: That's exactly what sourdough bread tastes like. Sorry, I just nailed it. Just nailed the description.
14: What was your description?
15: It's like milk's gone bad, and we just like put it in bread.
14: Terrible description. These six teams, who's going to start at quarterback week number one? In other words, who's taking the first snap? If it's a direct snap to a running back, we're all out of luck. But
15: God, I'm so glad you bring that up as often as you do. Never forget that.
14: Never forget that.
15: When you go to bet this, never forget that.
14: I think Ronnie Brown of the Dolphins once took an opening snap for the Dolphins one year, if I'm not mistaken.
15: Yep.
14: This is going to be exactly, my opinion is going to be exactly what it was a few weeks ago, except now it's worse prices, because the two that I recommended were good back then.
15: Yeah.
14: But let's just do these one by one. The Arizona Cardinals, Jacoby Brissett, he's back in the fold now. They settled their whole thing. -295. To take the first snap of the season for the Arizona Cardinals. Gardner Minshew and Carson Beck are big dogs in this.
15: So Brissett reported to minicamp, but that I think that is not completely finished yet. Hmm. Dude's still getting paid. He's getting, this is one of those where, like, he's getting paid less than Gardner Minshew, who you just signed. Like, there might be an issue there.
14: Someone had a great comment when, I wish I could remember who, I apologize, when the Rams traded for Myles Garrett. They said, think about the difference in NFC West teams. One of them just got Myles Garrett and is a favorite to win the Super Bowl. The other is having a contract dispute with Jacoby Brissett.
15: Like, great line. Yeah. Great line. Awesome. It puts things in, perspective. But what I read that line yesterday. Because it is, ESPN had a report yesterday. Brissett will report for Arizona's mandatory minicamp this week after holding out all offseason. While he awaits a reworked contract for this season. Yeah. And you go down further, he's getting paid less than Gardner Minshew. Yeah. So I get it.
14: I get it, but I don't like, I didn't have a bet 3 weeks ago when we did this. I don't have a bet on this now.
15: I mean, it's going to be Brissett if he's there.
14: Yeah, because I don't have an opinion on whether he's going to be there or not. It's these next two teams where I had a bet, and now the prices are worse on these.
15: Yeah.
14: The Falcons, I said Tua, right? Tua is now minus 180 to take the first snap for the Atlanta Falcons this year. Michael Penix Jr., who's recovering from, you know, the knee surgeries, plus 142. Trevor Siemian, a very long shot at 80-1. And I said at the time, I was like, listen, there's no rush to bring Penix Jr. back. Even if he's ahead of the pace on his recovery, why rush it? You signed Tua for a reason. It's got to be Tua. I'd still bet Tua at minus 180, not as good of a price as it was when we first did this. And the Cleveland Browns, Deshaun Watson's minus 196, Shedeur Sanders is plus 158. Then Dylan Gabriel and Talon Green, Kelly.
15: What's a Talon Green? Stop making
14: Green
15: up stuff, Danny.
14: Danny's just
15: making, your old teammate?
14: Just making up names. I said Deshaun Watson had a better price a few weeks back. I'd still bet him at minus 196. And again, the only reason for that is you've got this massive contract with him. Yeah. You still just want to see it through, right? Mm-hmm. And just the off chance he becomes peak Deshaun, you're going to start him. So those, I mean, I still stick by Tua with the Falcons and Deshaun Watson for the Browns, barring injury, of course. The other three, I think these are all correct. Kansas City Chiefs, Patrick Mahomes is a massive minus 1,000 favorite over Justin Fields and any other quarterback. Mahomes, by all accounts, ahead of schedule. So he'll start game one if he is, in fact, ahead of schedule. Raiders have Kirk Cousins at minus 310 over Fernando Mendoza, the number one pick in the draft, at plus 230. I think you signed Cousins for a reason, to start him in the first place, right? But why rush Mendoza? He'll start at some point this year. And then the Vikings, I think, is correctly priced, where Kyler Murray is minus 1,000 over J.J. McCarthy, who's 6-1, and Carson Wentz, a long shot at 70-1. So I do think Tua and Deshaun are bets. Is there a bet for you in any of these besides those two?
15: Yeah, thank you. Thank you for chewing up a couple minutes there. I wanted to pull up an article saw yesterday from the Falcons. This is, okay, first of all, do we remember what this Kyler Murray number was the last time we looked at it?
14: I do not.
15: Like, it still feels like this might be a Kelly Vikings and Kyler Murray problem, but minus 1,000 still feels like it's missing about three zeros.
14: Yeah.
15: Like, McCarthy was a mess. You brought in Murray for a reason. Okay, so Penix, not participating in any team drills yet. And this is from the quarterback's coach for the Falcons, Alex Van Pelt. These quotes, tough to have a competition when both guys aren't competing at the same level right now. And basically he goes on to say that we can't even think about a competition beginning until Michael Penix Jr. is back. So I'm reading in between lines here, but this is Tua, and don't even check in for a while.
14: Also, let's say he was back, and let's say it was a 50-50 choice. It's much easier to go from the veteran back to Penix Jr. than it is to start Penix Jr. and then have to bench him at some
15: 100%
14: point.
15: 100% agree. Great point. And yes, I think Watson's bet at that number still.
14: Joe Sheehan and more NBA Finals talk as well. Coming up on A Numbers Game at Visa, the Sports Betting Network.
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20: Last year's Oakmont, I think, is going to resemble what this year's Shinnecock Hills is going to be in terms of leaderboard. I think you'll have a couple big names up there, but you'll have a lot of those guys in the mid-range, I think, that certainly have a great chance. The last four U.S. Opens at Shinnecock, if you look at the winning scores, and this dates all the way back to 1986, one over, four under, even par, one under. So it's going to be a little bit similar, I think, to Oakmont last year. It's a very difficult course, a par 70, 74, 44, big greens, but that means your lag putting is going to have to be good. Tough to get it close to the hole, and this is not going to be like the PGA Championship, where if you miss a fairway badly, you don't get penalized. 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This is the big stuff. You're not going to have very low scoring at the U.S. Open.
19: 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Coming up on Monday's edition of Money Moves, I'm Dustin Sweetelson. I'll be hanging out with Stormy Bonantoni. And the question is, will we be crowning champions on the ice and on the hardwood? Or will there be previews of Game 7s in the Stanley Cup Final and NBA Finals? Alex Kruk joins us to give us the laydown on what's going on in the World Cup. Plus, the College World Series continues to roll on. 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
2: 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Coming up, the Bear, Chris Felica, Fox Sports. We will go over the World Cup, the NBA Finals, a little wrap there. I know a painful memory for the Bear to relive, as he and I both had some long shot bets on the Spurs. But we'll talk some NBA Finals, World Cup, baseball, some golf with the U.S. Open around the corner. So always good to have Bear on. We got four World Cup games on Monday. We'll preview all those. We'll get his thoughts on the tournament so far. But we have to start with a little bit of a look back. The New York Knicks, and it's just it's a sentence that just it's hard to get used to. You know, when you get married, it takes a little time to get used to saying my wife, or when you get engaged, my fiance. Those are words that just don't feel right. They don't sound right coming off the tongue. The New York Knicks are NBA champions. The NBA champions are the New York Knicks. The Knicks win it in five, and this series is over. This game five followed the script of a lot of the other games where the Spurs get up big, and they gack it away. And look, we'll go on a lot about the Knicks here and kind of put this in perspective. The Spurs absolutely gacked it away. They looked young. Choked is not a word I use often on this podcast, because you know what? Sometimes one team wins, sometimes the other team loses, and just it's not always a choke. This is a choke. And I said on the Friday show, De'Aaron Fox, you can have him. Mitch Johnson, the Spurs coach, you can have him too. Both those opinions were reinforced Saturday night. That is an awful, awful performance by both those guys. Fox shooting 3 of 15. He committed one of the bigger plays of the game when, you know, the Spurs have a pretty comfortable lead. He shoves Hart in the back, leads to a flagrant, a five-point play. He was awful. His decision-making throughout the series was awful. And Mitch Johnson is complicit, because Mitch Johnson left him on the court and let him shoot 3 of 15. I thought Wemby resting in certain spots, you know, was unnecessary. I thought that was a horrendous, horrendously coached series by the Spurs. I know they'll probably bring him back and say, hey, young team, young coach, you give him a pass. They overachieved, learning moment for everybody. That's probably the most likely outcome. Boy, I'd have a hard time looking that guy in the eye and having him be my coach going forward. He was terrible, terrible in this series. In a lot of ways cost him the series. And the stats on this series are just insane. Knicks with the first, third, and fifth biggest comebacks in NBA Finals history of all time, all in this series. The Spurs led for 72% of the series. And not only to lose a series when you lead for 72%, to lose it in five, it's hard to believe. It's hard to fathom. The Knicks just keep coming. Brunson was brilliant in game number five. He wins the MVP. You know, the Ananobi tickets, close but no cigar. That would have been an interesting vote after game four. But you know what? There's more games to be played. So the idea that Tim Bontemps, hey, this is OG, it's not even close. Well, one game later, it's Brunson, it's not even close. So much for that. I had no problem with Brunson winning the MVP. That was kind of a foregone conclusion. I didn't even go back and check the voting. I'm sure he got every vote and was unanimous. Just a brilliant performance. Brilliant performance. 45 points on the road in a closeout victory. I mean, it's, when you're in the same company, same conversation as Michael Jordan, is the only player to do that. That speaks for itself. He was outstanding. Would have been an interesting conversation had the Spurs won, because Wembanyama, they probably would have given him a break. They give him every break known to man, the league does. You could have certainly made a case that should have been a flagrant, which would have given him enough points. I'm alluding to the play where he closed out on Brunson, and they didn't even call a foul on it, and Brunson was furious. That Wembanyama, another flagrant, would have had him suspended. Again, they probably would give him a break. They don't want him out in game six, but that would have been a talking point the next couple days. Just kind of bummed the series is over. It was so much fun. It was great drama. It was great theater. It's the best five-game series I've ever seen, just in terms of competitiveness. You can't put it as an all-time classic series when it goes five. And I was thinking of, you know, recent series that are great that are just on that level. Spurs and Heat 2013, that went seven. Lakers-Celtics 2010, that was an ugly game seven, but that went seven. Warriors, Cavs, a lot of blowouts in that series, but that went seven, and game seven was close. Plus, you had the storylines with LeBron, and you had him. Well, you know, Warriors were 73-9. So you can't have a five gamer on this level, but in terms of a five gamer, this was as good as it gets. And the Knicks win, and you just look back, the Knicks and Sports Odds History, which is a fun site to go to sometimes, look up this stuff. Opening night, 9-1. All right, not a shocker. All-Star break, 14-1. prior to the playoffs, 22-1, down 2-1 to Atlanta in the first round, 40-1, and then prior to round two, 9-1, prior to the conference finals, plus 550, which is still pretty juicy when you think about it, when you're down to, you know, only four teams left. And then prior to the NBA finals, plus 160. They're plus 2,200 odds prior to the start of the playoffs, are the longest of any NBA champion as far as they've been tracking. So they've been tracking since 1975, which makes sense. You know, the NBA is not a, is a chalk sport. The NBA is a chalk sport. It's not one of these sports where it's baseball. You get in, you get hot, and you win. Or NFL single elimination. There's some variance there. NBA, it's the cream rises to the top. It's chalk. And 22-1 before the playoffs, you don't see that. I mean, Dallas was a team in the 2011 season. All right, kind of came out of nowhere, and they won. I'm sure their odds were sort of similar to this. But for the most part, these teams that win it are the teams you expected to win. It's one of the one seeds or the two seeds in each conference. So this was an out-of-nowhere run. I've been saying I can't really remember a run where a team went from being good, fringe, sort of outside contender to a dominant champion like this. But the Knicks, only three losses in the playoffs. Hard to believe they didn't play a Game 7. The only Game 6 was against Atlanta. Atlanta probably takes a little solace in, hey, we were up 2-1 on these guys somehow, even though the Knicks absolutely blowtorched them to end the series. I mean, think about that. The Knicks are up. The Knicks are down 2-1. And lose one game the rest of the year. I mean, what odds would you have needed on that? Just incredible. Now, some of it, all right, the East was weak. All right, some of it, these teams coming off seven-game series, all of that. But, hey, they win the championship. And, you know, just as a sports fan, even if you're not a Knicks fan, there is something to – there's something special about, wow, you know, this team with the long drought, could they do it? This team's never going to win a championship. And it's 94-90. Wembanyama misses a three. Knicks get the rebound. Spurs don't foul. And the Knicks are NBA champions. And there's just that moment of it actually happened. You know, we experienced it with the Cubs in 2016, experienced it with the Red Sox in 2004. There is something special. All the commercials afterwards of it happened. It happened. There's a lot of holy bleep moments. And that's what I keep coming back to. Holy bleep, the Knicks are NBA champions. It was a little awkward because Mike Breen, who does the play-by-play for ESPN ABC, clearly a Knicks fan, but he kind of shies away from it. But I think it was Richard Jefferson who brought up, hey, you're a lifelong Knicks fan. This has got to be great for you. Where Breen tries to remain impartial, and he does a great job, you know, remaining impartial. You would never know listening to the game he's a Knicks fan unless you were looking for it. But he tried to shy away from that. That was a little bit awkward. And, you know, just think about the Saturday night 2 weeks ago, San Antonio wins in OKC. And they're going to the finals. Wembanyama's crying. 2 weeks later, a Saturday night, 2 weeks almost to the day, or to, you know, to the minute, the Knicks are celebrating in San Antonio. They win all three games in San Antonio. Just a bitter loss for San Antonio. And you could say, you know what, the Spurs will be back. They're young. All three players, their three best players are 22 and under. It's probably the case. That's probably the case. But you know what? OKC in 2012 thought they'd be back. They weren't, at least not with that group. Shaq and Penny with the Magic. Now, I know Shaq left, but they didn't go back. You know, Marino made a Super Bowl, famously never got back when he made one early in his career. Aaron Rodgers won one early in his career, never got back. It's hard to get back. OKC's still really good now. I'm sure as long as Wembanyama stays healthy, they'll be in the mix. But, you know, to be in the finals, to have huge leads in all these games and to blow them, that's something that's going to stick with you for a very long time. And again, I can't criticize enough. Mitch Johnson, De'Aaron Fox, they're going to have a lot of criticism coming their way this summer, this offseason. They deserve every bit of it. They were awful. That was an embarrassing coaching performance, and Fox was hideous. Boy, I'd have a hard time looking at those guys, and you don't want to be too reactionary, but just a really, really awful performance from both those guys. And you go look at the Knicks, you know, it's almost two, you break it up into two sort of categories. For a good 10-15 years, the Knicks were close but no cigar. John Starks, Charles Smith, the missed layup by Patrick Ewing, losing to Jordan, losing to the Rockets in the finals, and just being close but no cigar, heartbreak. And that was one aspect of it. And that's almost in a lot of ways more painful than the next 20 years where they're just irrelevant and they win one playoff series and they're missing the playoffs and they're a laughing stock. And you fast forward 2019, they think they're going to get all these free agents. They strike out. They end up with Randall. Back in 2010, you think maybe they'll get LeBron or Wade or Bosch. They end up with Amari Stoudemire, eventually Carmelo, which that fit didn't work. You know, the Knicks did it the hard way. Usually the easy way, like the Lakers, all right, LeBron decides to go there. You trade the rest of your stuff for Davis, and all of a sudden you got a mini super team. The Knicks, they didn't get that luck. You didn't get the best player in his prime is just going to say, hey, I'm going to come play for you. You had just base hit after base hit, draw walk, base hit, and just little moves. Josh Hart for a first-round pick. You draft Barrett in quickly. You flip them into OG. Controversial trade, but an upgrade. Towns, you get him in the trade for Randall and DiVincenzo. Controversial trade, but it worked. You fire Thibodeau and you replace him with Mike Brown. Controversial move. Look, Thibodeau, Knicks haven't been to the conference finals in a while. You upset Boston. To move on from him, that was a gutsy move. They did that. The Knicks just kept hitting base hit after base hit after base hit. And, you know, I guess the Grand Slam home run was Brunson. Didn't seem like that at the time. That was a guy who never made an all-star team. Just incredible, impressive team building from the Knicks. And if you're a fan of these other teams in these other sports, I'm a Vikings fan, a Lions fan, a Browns fan, Toronto Maple Leafs, these teams that haven't won a championship in a long time, you can kind of relate. And it does get kind of emotional to see, you know, these fans who have waited so long. I mean, if you're a diehard Knicks fan, how many Knicks Wizards games did you sit through in the middle of January, you know, over these 10, 20, 30, 40, 50 years? And man, this team stinks. Or man, this team's good, but they're not good enough. Here they are holding up the trophy. Just incredible. Incredible moment, incredible theater, and we'll see here. I'll be interested in the last thing on this before we get to Bear. I'll be interested next year, in the next 3 or 4 years. Is this the start of a 3 or 4 year run where the Knicks maybe win another championship or in the mix for more championships, or is this more of a one-off? I would imagine this team doesn't win another one, but you know what? First off, it's been a long time since they won this one, and I didn't think they were going to win this one. If you asked me a couple months ago, I wouldn't have thought they were going to win this one. So congrats to the Knicks. Congrats to their fans. Terrible job by the Spurs. Just a horrendous performance, horrendous coaching performance as the Knicks, I'll say it one more time, are NBA champions. Hard to believe. When we come back, the Bear, Chris Felica, get his thoughts on this series. Look at next year's odds. World Cup, baseball, plenty to do. The Bear, Chris Felica, this is the Should Have Bet More podcast. We'll be back.
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2: All right, we're back. 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Fox Sports, the Bear Bets podcast. A great time of year to have him. It's always a great time, but especially this time of year with the World Cup and everything going on. It is the Bear, Chris Felica. Bear, how are you, man? Thanks for coming on.
13: Oh, I'm just terrific. We couldn't be better.
2: All right.
13: It's at some point here, like why do we do this? Why do we continue banging our heads against the brick wall, getting all of these incredible futures from 150-1 to a title game, or 45-1 to being $2 in the favorite, or 40-1 most valuable player in the series to +110, why bother anymore? Seriously.
2: Yeah, and what Bear is alluding to, Ananobi bets, Spurs bets. I mean, you go down Miami college football, UConn college hoops, Caruso. There's unfortunately a long list of these, an ever growing pile. And you were on a month ago. I went back and listened. I sent it to you. May 18th, 1 month ago, right before OKC versus the Spurs. You and I both had Spurs 40-45-1 to win it all. Yep. And we hedged with OKC to win the West. And I sarcastically said, well, you can plan the parade a month from now for the Knicks because, well, that's the only way we get screwed. And here we are. You know what? The parade is almost going to be a month to the day from that moment. You know, it's hard to believe sometimes. It really is frustrating.
13: No, it is, and it's just fascinating. The mathematical impossibility to have a 12-point lead in five straight games and lose four of them. You could do an hour probably of all of the ridiculous stats that you come across with the NBA Finals. The Knicks had, 1-2-6 and like ninth biggest comebacks in finals history, and all of them came in this series, and the Spurs leading for 73% of the time in the series. It's absolutely, I'll tell you what, give the Knicks credit. They got down and they didn't quit, and the Spurs, I mean, I guess you can say youth, but I think a lot of it's on the coaching too. I mean, Mitch Johnson did not really do himself any favors in this series by allowing four double-digit leads like this to be pissed away. It's something to make a change, call a timeout. And I know you, De'Aaron Fox is your guy, and you traded for him. And if you bench him, what kind of message does that send for next year? But he did not do a good job in this series.
2: No, he did not. And look, they'll probably give him a pass to say, you know what, young team, young coach, overachieved, all those things, beat OKC in the final, they'll bring him back. I'd have a hard time looking that guy in the eye and having him be my coach again. He was that bad. How you let Fox go 3-15? How you let Fox on the floor and shoving people in the back? I thought the shove on the back of Hart on the play that gave him eventually a 5-point play, because Hart made the basket, a flagrant, they scored. That, I mean, maybe the Knicks would have came back anyway because they're just like a cockroach, you can't kill them. But when the Knicks, and they were on the verge of being blown out a couple times, and I just thought Fox was terrible, and I thought the coach was terrible. I thought he was resting Wemby in spots where the Knicks were starting to cut in the lead. I don't think you could have coached a worse series. I think, really, it's harsh. Almost like the Bill Buckner of coaching series. He was that bad in that series. If it were me, honestly, and maybe it's reactionary, I'd be looking to make a change. I'd look for a new coach. I really would.
13: The Mitch Johnson coaching performance in the NBA Finals is like akin to the Texas Tech strategy in trying to defend their defense of Brendan Swirsby and allowing him to play. Like every wrong move that you can make, they have done. Like every wrong move Mitch Johnson can make, he did. So maybe there's something about the water in Texas there, whether it's West Texas in Lubbock or in San Antonio.
2: Did you not hedge? I don't think I've asked you this. I mean, you and I talked about it a little bit. I hedged a little bit. Wish I'd hedged more. How much did you hedge, if at all, with the Knicks game to game? Anything? Did you do anything?
13: Game to game, no. I didn't. But prior to the series, I took I did take some Knicks money line, Knicks series price, and I took the Knicks plus a half a game against it, but for nowhere near the amount that that I probably should have. It, obviously, hindsight's 20/20, but I walked away with a little something, but nowhere near the amount that I potentially would have had San Antonio actually won for these five games in which they led by double digits, 12 points.
2: I can relate. I can relate. Good news, though, Bear. The futures for next year are up for the NBA Finals. Spurs and Thunder are co-250 favorites. Celtics plus 550. Knicks plus 650. Indy 28-1. I saw another book has Indy 40-1. Nuggets 31. As are the Timberwolves, Lakers, Pistons, Cavs. The one I'd look at here, Clippers 75-1. Magic 80-1. Do you want to go down?
13: That's the one you're looking at?
2: No, the one I would look at. And we have a joke about how the Clippers just always seem to get the benefit of the doubt. Or Charlotte, 90-1. They're probably a year away. Maybe the old Fran Fraschilli, a year away from being your way. With that talent, I could see them in the next couple of years playing in like a conference finals again. That would be just another case of, hey, you bet it. You know what? It's probably good value. Probably doesn't get home. I don't know. Did any of those numbers jump out to you here? Go ahead.
13: What do we think about the Celtics? I mean, are the Celtics serious players to get Giannis and restack their roster and rebuild their roster, and you get rid of Jaylen Brown and you kind of build your team differently, and maybe you're not a three-point shooting bonanza like you've been? Like, I mean, I guess that would probably be the play. Maybe you take a price on Indiana to win the East if Halliburton comes back and you got Zubac. That could be a little bit of a forgotten team, like the lost season that they had this year could kind of help the next year. So I don't know. I think Boston would probably be the play if you do think Giannis is going to Boston and maybe they make a couple of other moves.
2: Yeah, and I do think that's possible from the whispers, not only Giannis to Boston, but then they could turn around and whatever other assets they have, maybe get Trey Murphy from the Pelicans. Then all of a sudden you got a core of Tatum, Giannis, Trey Murphy, and you fill out the rest of the roster, and all of a sudden you're back in a conference finals, the finals. That being said, I mean, you're still going to have to deal with the West juggernaut, and Giannis has got to stay healthy. I mean, Giannis is not getting any younger now,
13: no,
2: like the rest of us. He's been, I mean, he won that championship, it seems like a long time ago now. Well, it was, what, 4 or 5 years ago. They've been out in the first round once. They won one series since then, and he's been hurt a lot. So as he gets older, he doesn't shoot well. He's hurt a lot, so I don't know that he's going to age well. But if you got a team of Tatum, Giannis, Trey Murphy, and we're projecting a little bit, I get taking a shot at plus 550. Are you, and we don't have the win totals yet, I'm telling you right now, I will be betting, and Knicks fans don't care, they won their championship, I will be betting the Knicks under. I think anytime you win a championship, the regular season becomes less important. They'll be drinking and partying, it's celebrities, right. They'll be on every Tonight Show you can name all summer. To me, the Knicks will be an under. I'll ask you first, do you agree with that? And 3 or 4 years from now, is this the start of a run where the Knicks maybe win another title, compete for another one? Or are we going to look back as this is a one-off and they don't really duplicate this? Because this is really just an out-of-nowhere run for the Knicks to become go from a good team to just a dominant championship team.
13: I think it's probably a one-off. I mean, I think you'll be competitive. But to have everything go right and have the Spurs dribble down their leg the way they did, or not have Oklahoma City in there, who obviously is not going anywhere. Who knows about Denver in the West, but with Jokic and the health of that team. I just think they kind of, maybe like we said, Boston potentially gets better. Halliburton and the Pacers beat them last year. I'm not trying to poo-poo anything that the Knicks did, but it feels like it's a one-off type of deal. And you know what? A great mentor and colleague of mine at ESPN, gentleman by the name of Barry Sachs, who passed away a couple of years ago, the biggest New York sports fan you'd ever want to come across. Yankees, Giants, Knicks, Rangers. I can remember him just talking like, he's like, you give me one title and I'm good for the next 20 years. So I think that's probably the mentality that a lot of Knicks fans probably have. We won our title, we pulled an upset. Unbelievable experience. There's nothing like your first, and I think they would probably trade 5 years of losing for the experience that they've had over this unbelievable run, and the experience that they're going to continue to have over the next couple of days, just absolutely celebrating this win.
2: Yeah, and we got like 1 minute left, minute and a half. Can you think any other sport where you have a good team completely come out of nowhere and turn into a juggernaut for a couple of months like this?
13: I mean, the easy one right off the top of my head is what UConn did in their first title run when they beat Miami and San Diego State in the final four,
14: yeah.
13: Four seed somehow. That would be one. Maybe the Nationals, maybe, when they won the World Series over the Dodgers, or the Astros, rather, when they beat the Dodgers in the NLCS and then beat the Astros in the World Series. Like, they were good, and they had the poor start to the regular season and the postseason. They just got absolutely hot. Maybe that?
2: Thing is, baseball's different, and they had always had the pitching, and they did have to play a seventh game, and they faced elimination a couple times against the Dodgers. I just mean going from, all right, this team is pretty good, nobody really thinks they're a contender, to all of a sudden they're just blow-torching teams in holding up the trophy. Really just an incredible run. But we'll do more with the Bear. Chris Felica coming up, maybe some NBA draft. World Cup, got to get his thoughts on that. Baseball, U.S. Open, plenty to do. Stick with us, Visa, the Sports Betting Network.

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7: All right, we're back. Shoulda Bet More podcast. We'll move on to some other things. Last thing on NBA Bear. Do you have any draft thoughts, bets? I know these drafts are always very kind to us and very easy to predict.
8: Oh, clearly.
7: Have you dipped your toe into the draft yet? I've looked at very little. You know, I know people make a case Boozer maybe go higher than people think. It seems to be a consensus. Hey, these top four, DeBonsa, Peterson, Boozer, and Caleb Wilson, all in some order here, are going to be the picks. Mm-hmm. What level of confidence do you have in that? Anything else here if you started to look at the draft?
8: I think those will probably be the four. I just don't know in what order. Like you and I are obviously a part of Todd Wishnev's chatter and comment, and nobody out there watches any other than Greg Hoops Peterson or the three man weave guys. No one pays attention to more college basketball than Todd. And I kind of am in the same wavelength of Todd. Like, I don't – does DeBonta really have a true position in the NBA? Like, he'll be a good, solid player for something, but he is – is he going to be that guy that's going to be kind of generational at that point? I don't know if Peterson or Wilson or Boozer would be either. It certainly, I don't think he's a slam dunk to go number one. I mean, maybe the Jazz want him that badly because he loved his experience at BYU, and it's a natural ticket seller for them. But if I'm the Wizards, I'm probably trying to at least the very minimum throw some smoke screens out there at other players.
7: How many draft bets do you have right now? I have zero.
8: Zero.
7: Yeah.
8: Zero.
7: What will that number be? What's a fair over-under? What will that number be as Adam Silver goes up to the stage? And it's a Tuesday night, so it's like 7 or 8 days from now, 8 or 9 days
8: from now. Is it really?
7: Yeah, it's on a Tuesday night, June 23rd. It was always, for years, it was on a Thursday. And then they moved it up to Wednesday a couple years ago.
8: I used to work at one at ESPN, and I always remember it being later in the week.
7: Yeah, it was always a Thursday. The last couple of years, they moved it up to a Wednesday. Now it's Tuesday and Wednesday, which I'm not sure why they do it on Tuesday, but everything's kind of different with the scheduling. And this year, you know, no finals games on Sundays. I don't know. I guess the new TV partners maybe, you know, have their ways or have their reasons. What is the over-under when Adam Silver steps up to the podium? How many bets will you have in your account? This will be a fun one.
8: It's going to be very, very low. I'm so demoralized right now at everything, the way things are going. I mean, we had an unbelievable soccer one yesterday with Haiti under 3.5 corners. They had one corner for 75 minutes of the game, and then they had a little bit of an attacking flurry and got 3 in 4 minutes, and they landed on 4. It's just one of those. Like, everything that you look at right now is kind of like you second guess yourself. But the other thing too is how many places are going to have a lot of NBA draft props out there. Like, I don't even know. If you said 4.5, that would probably be a pretty good underplay right there. I can't see myself with 5 or more.
7: I'm going over. We'll hear whispers. We'll hear, you know, Vegas refund. We'll hear, you know, him giving out picks. We'll tail stuff. We'll come around. I'm sure we'll have stuff, whether we like it or not. You mentioned the soccer. Let's get into the games on Monday. Spain, Cape Verde, Spain -1,000. Let's just go game by game. Spain -1,000 favorites. Anything side, team total, you know, prop. Obviously, draw's a long shot. The dog is a long shot. Team total, I don't know. You tell me. You guide us. Anything you'll be looking at in this game Monday at noon?
8: I would look at under 3.5 in this game. Cape Verde is, I mean, they are obviously one of the bottom feeders in the tournament. But Spain have a few injuries here. I think they're going to be very deliberate, very workmanlike. I think they're going to be comfortable to kind of pass the ball around, take their opportunities when they come. I mean, Cape Verde is certainly not going to pull an upset or even get a draw. Even Spain has won 30 straight games, or not won, but they're unbeaten in 30 straight matches, so they shouldn't be threatening. I could see this being like a 3-0 type win for Spain here, where they just kind of go out, do the minimum that they need to do, make sure that Lamine Yamal and Nico Williams and some of the other players that they have who are kind of nursing knocks don't get hurt any further. So I would, maybe you're looking at like a Spain -2.5 or something along those lines, but I don't see this being a ridiculously high scoring game, I think, like a lot of people do.
7: Belgium -165 against Egypt. The draw is +290. Egypt is +450. Any thoughts here? 3 o'clock Eastern.
8: Yeah, I like both teams to score here at -105. And at the time we're recording this, I don't see a prop listed for this. But if a prop pops up on will there be a penalty during this match, I would bet the yes. Belgium, their back line, they have a tendency to be very sloppy on defense, and every now and then could make a silly foul in the box. Egypt, again, another very aggressive team. I could see a penalty being scored here, but I do see a defensive lapse at some point for both teams. I'm high on Belgium to make a run potentially to the quarterfinal here. They have a ton of attacking skill with Romelu Lukaku and Jeremy Doku and Kevin De Bruyne has been in their midfield forever. But Egypt have a couple of guys, obviously, in Mosala and Omar Mamrouche, who can certainly put some pressure and stretch that Belgium defense. So both teams to score, yes. And if you can find a will there be a penalty? It's probably usually maybe 4-1 or so might be a fair price on to be a penalty if it gets posted.
7: Uruguay -225 favorites against Saudi Arabia. Saudi Arabia 70-1. The draw is +350. Any angle here?
8: Yeah, I think this has a potential to be kind of a just a kind of a brick fight. Like I can't see a ton of goals here. Uruguay, this is their first major competition in forever where they don't have Edinson Cavani or Luis Suarez.

0: this could you could see some players laboring here for the first time in this tournament. So first half draw plus 135, and then Saudi Arabia under 3.5 corners. I'm going to go back to the corner bet, and I'm sure at some point in the second half, Saudi Arabia will be sitting on one and then wind up getting a few late to give us another loser there.
1: Fourth and final game on Monday, 9 o'clock Eastern. Iran minus 120 favorites over New Zealand. Draw plus 245, New Zealand plus 380. What do you like?
0: This feels 1-0 one way or the other. Potentially 0-0. New Zealand is not a team that is going to put a bunch on the board. Iran obviously will be very emotionally inspired and into this match for reasons that are fairly obvious. Like I said, I think it's at some point we may get a goal, but I took under 1.5 total goals at plus 175 just because this has the potential to be 1-0 or 0-0. If a team does score two to beat me, fine, but in terms of a dynamic match, I don't think we're going to see one here. It'll be tightly contested, so I'll take a little alt total under 1.5 at plus 175.
1: In the final 2 minutes or so here, the first 3 or 4 days of the tournament, anything you've seen change your mind? Any future you would place accordingly?
0: If I don't know what this is, a future that we talked about, I know on a numbers game and bear bets as well, but Morocco to win its group, that price, I don't know what it's gone to now, but the fact that they did get the draw in the first match against Brazil, and they own, as of right now, a lot of the tie breaks. If they could beat Scotland, who looked last night against Haiti, you beat Scotland, you beat Haiti, you're going to win that group and get a pretty favorable run the rest of the way. So if there is a still around, I think 325, I think was what that price was prior to the tournament, down from like 5-1. If they're still anywhere around 3-1, I'd play Morocco to win the group. And then the other one, which I think is worth the play now, would be the United States to the round of 16. We all figured after one match in that group that Australia, USA, and Seattle will determine the winner of that group, right? But you look at if the U.S. wins that group, they're likely opponents in the round of 32. You're looking at like Bosnia, Iran, New Zealand, like teams that like you should be able to handle. And then I think they would draw potentially Belgium in the round of 16. So U.S. to reach the round of 16 would certainly be worth a look early on as well.
1: And Bear has not been one to buy into the U.S. hype. He says, hey, patriotism aside, the only colors that matter are the green, not the red, white, and blue. But look, gotta play the ball where it lies, so to speak. So we'll finish up with the Bear. We'll do some baseball, maybe do some U.S. Open. Stay with us. Visa and Esports Betting Network. Should have been more podcasts. We'll be back.
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1: I heard the call to serve, so I answered. I earned a title and discovered my purpose. I found belonging, an unbreakable bond with my fellow Marines. We fought to overcome adversity together in defense of our nation and its people. I've lived a full life, rich with meaning. And even though I no longer wear the uniform, I am still a Marine. My service has come full circle. I will always look after those around me. I will always uplift and support my country and my community. Because that is the promise I made. That is what it means to be a Marine. Semper Fidelis. Always faithful. Always Marine.
2: I'll never forget the day I decided to go out for the football team. Mr. Banks, the JV football coach and my history teacher, asked me to stay after class. I thought I was in trouble. He said, "Hey, Darius, have you thought about going out for football? I think you'd be great." Fact is, I never played football. Fact is, I never had anyone tell me I'd be great at something. So, with no experience at all, I signed up. And a week later, I padded up and was running drills on the field. I never was great, but playing high school sports was one of the greatest experiences of my life. I was accepted by my teammates, and I learned that when someone believes in you, you can believe in yourself.
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7: 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The Bear, Chris Felica, Fox Sports, wrapping up here. All right, let's, before we get to U.S. Open baseball, a little check-in here. Scooble's back for the Tigers. I thought maybe for a moment, you know, they would win enough games where they think about hanging on to him. I'm not sure that's the case. Is there a bet to be made right now, awards, win totals, futures, or otherwise here in Major League Baseball?
8: I will be full disclosure here. I have not re-examined baseball win totals here. I can only talk about what I have in my portfolio, and from it's kind of how at this point in the year, kind of how I look and analyze futures and win totals, and the fact that I've got unbelievable prices on the Giants and Royals to have the worst record in the league, and they are right there, just what, two games, I guess, ahead would be the proper terminology of the pace set by the Rockies right now. I guess the bet that I would have to make personally would be the Rockies to have the worst record, knowing that I've got an average price of 78-1 on the Giants and like 85-1 on the Royals. I guess I'm talking myself into a bet now. I think if you look at the Royals win total, that might not be low enough. Bubich and Reagans have both been shut down again now in their arm. I mean, that there you lose those two guys again for the rest of the year, and your staff is just going to be completely decimated, and who knows what type of team they turn into later in the year, if they're a seller or not. But maybe the Royals win total will be something under all of the best prices that Sammy P talked about earlier in the year, about the White Sox to make the playoffs and win the division. Those are probably gone, but the White Sox look like, and you look at the American League, it looks like they are a playoff team. So you could probably get a good price maybe on the White Sox, certainly in that division, if they are the beneficiaries indeed of the Tigers kind of Sting it. That's going to be one of the bigger questions for Detroit. Is Scooble clearly for a start back wasn't great. Like, is that a sign of just first start back from the DL rust? Or is it, okay, this little procedure that he had really wasn't what he needed to have done? He needs something bigger along the way, and will they be able to get the bonanza that they certainly hope for in the at the trade deadline to unload him? So if I'm Detroit, I am looking to trade him, but unfortunately, are you going to be in a position where maybe you're taking now 50 cents on the dollar because of how he looked yesterday coming back?
9: Where do you think he ultimately ends up? Where is he pitching, you know, a month, I guess a couple months from now? I've used Philly as a sleeper just because Dombrowski has been historically very aggressive, not really tied to prospects. And, man, if you could roll out Wheeler, Sanchez, and Scooble in some order in a playoff series, I don't care how good the Dodgers are. You got as good a shot as anybody. So I've used the Philly sleeper. I don't know if that's the rumor. I don't know their farm system. But with only a couple months left on a contract, pretty much anyone can get him. If you're willing to give up three or four prospects, you know, he's there for the taking. So I've used Philly as a sleeper. Some people said, you know what, Tampa maybe goes for it. They were reportedly in on Ohtani a few years ago, and Angels, just typical Angels, said, no, we don't want Junior Caminero. Yeah. We're going to ride or die with Ohtani here, which was dumb. But I don't know. Phillies has been my sleeper. Do you have a team in mind that's kind of off the radar?
8: Great. I was going to say Braves. I mean, Slider now obviously down. You don't know if and when you're getting Schwellenbach back again. Like, you throw along the same line, you throw Scooble in there. You're throwing out Sale and Scooble. That's a pretty impressive deal as well. So again, the Braves farm system usually very, very loaded, and I'd be curious to see if they maybe would be the team maybe to make a splash there. But that would be someone I could potentially look at. It feels like they'll probably deal them to the National League, though.
9: Who are your six American League playoff teams? I'll put you on the spot.
8: Appreciate that.
9: Yankees are one. You probably figure the Rays get a spot, and they have enough to hang on. So you got a central. Who's your central winner? Are you going White Sox?
8: I will go Guardians, White Sox, both make it. And then we will get, Mariners, and I will say Rangers. How about that? Two from each division.
9: Okay.
8: One that I'm waffling about is the Blue Jays.
9: Okay, because I was going to say, there's got to be a team. You figure, just kind of process of elimination, there's a team among this morass of mediocre teams in the American League, and there's plenty of them. There's got to be one that, you know, makes a run, makes a, not a New York Knicks type of run, but a run that's like, hey, this team was under 500 or 500 in the summer, and all of a sudden they're in the, you know, ALCS or the division series. You got to figure out. Look, I've kind of given up on Baltimore. Maybe Baltimore has the talent. Do you have anyone you're eyeing? Maybe Texas or Toronto's the answer.
8: Yeah, I think Texas would be that team. I mean, if they get their lineup healthy, and DeGrom certainly can carry. They've had some bullpen issues as well. But that, I think Texas would be the team that, what, two games under 500 right now. If you're looking for that mediocrity malaise there, they would be the one team under 500 that I certainly would take a look at.
9: What are you going to be betting U.S. Open?
8: Well, a lot of people were high on Brooks Koepka, but he obviously withdrew from the Canadian Open today with a hand injury, so obviously stay clear from him. It's easy to say Scotty top 10, but Shinnecock will be a course where it is going to test a lot of people. The U.S. Open is my favorite major to bet, slam to bet, because you know me, I'm a miserable SOB. I love seeing people struggle and being miserable. I love betting to miss the cut type plays, and Shinnecock is the type of course where you are going to see miss the cut type plays, especially coming off of the PGA, where we had a winner come from nowhere, and you didn't have a lot of the big names miss the cut. Like, you could get a Rahm miss the cut here. You can get a Justin Thomas miss the cut here. You could get a Fleetwood miss the cut. You can get some really big names here to miss the cut, because this is a very unforgiving type of course and big numbers can be had. So that will be probably my favorite way to bet this, is looking at some of those bigger names and playing them to miss the cut. But outside of Scotty right now, I mean, he would be the guy I would pick. If the harder the course, the better his chances are to win. He's shown he can win a major at 14, 15, 16 under par, and I think he's obviously shown he can win a major at -2, -3. If even they do have a minus in front of the number that they win the tournament with this year.
9: College football, be here before you know it in the last couple minutes. Heisman, is there anyone, you know, people are, I'm sure, going to ask you this, looking for a long shot. Is there anyone that jumps off the page here in the last couple minutes?
8: It does not seem that way to me this year, because I think you have, where we're in the past couple of years, you had a lot of uncertainty, I think, with some teams, and maybe the quarterback play on the big name teams wasn't exactly what you would expect. But I think this year, if you look at the big name teams and the teams that are the likely contenders, you can make a case, I think, for 6 or 7 teams to win the national title this year. But you're looking at Texas, Arch Manning, Notre Dame, CJ Carr, Ohio State, Julian Sain, Miami, Darius Mensah and Mark Fletcher, Oregon, Dante Moore. Like, odds are one of these guys is going to be the Heisman winner, because these teams are going to be top 4, top 5 in the country. So I don't think there is a super long shot play to be had. I mean, obviously that might change as the season gets closer, if injury comes in to play somewhere. But I would be surprised if we got a Fernando Mendoza, Travis Hunter type completely off the map type ticket. Like, I mean, I think in the NFL draft just kind of shows it the last couple of years too, where the quarterbacks that have gone high, like, really, you're kind of shaking your head like, really, that's what we're going with here. So it feels like one of those big name quarterbacks will ultimately win it.
9: Bear, appreciate the time, man. We're going to bounce back. Spurs couldn't get it done. We've been close, but no cigar in so many of these futures. So we're due. I know that gives you a lot of comfort, but appreciate you coming on. Yeah. Bear Bets Podcast, at Chris Felica on Twitter, Fox Sports. 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
12: All right, we keep it rolling. I'm fired up to talk to my next guy, Ian Fitzsimmons, ESPN superstar. Every Saturday, catch him ESPN Radio roaming the sidelines. Every once in a while, you'll even see him on television. I was sitting at
13: Stop right there, Tim. They don't want to put this on TV, right, very often. It's not a ratings grabber, as my wife will tell you. How you been, boss, man? Good to see you.
12: I'm great, man. Just to talk college football, you know, it's funny. Ian Fitzsimmons and I would say last year, we had probably at some point had crossed paths, but last year, Big Ten Media Day, we're talking, my boss, Steve Cohen, is introducing us, and you sit down next to me, we chop it up for like 20, 25 minutes, and then for some reason, I bamboozled you to come on my Saturday tailgate show every Saturday, and I appreciate it. You would go outside. You'd pay Bellmen $5 to hold the camera for you. So a debt of gratitude.
13: Five. Five.
12: And the way I'm repaying you is making you talk on my podcast for who knows how long.
13: Hold on. It wasn't five, brother. Trust me. It was a little bit more.
12: We were paying you much more, you know.
13: Yeah, right. Exactly. But I enjoyed the hell out of it, man, because, you know – I think one of my favorite moments probably was joining you before the CFP college football playoff. It's Miami, Texas A&M. And I'm on the field, and we're about, what, 45 minutes to kick, maybe an hour? So the coaches have kind of gone in, and it's the special teams guys that are still kind of left out there, and the wind is howling. And I mean howling. Blowing, you know, 35 miles an hour, and then nothing. And we did a live hit, if you remember. And I mean, we're live with you here on Beeson. And I showed you a clip of a ball going dead center, right, to the uprights. Yeah. And then it goes like 10 yards to the right. I'm like, hey, if that's an indicator, folks, I'm not telling you. I can't give a pick on this game.
12: Yeah.
13: But look at that. So if you're a quarterback in this wind or if you're a kicker, the under is looking pretty damn tasty right now. And guess what? The under was pretty damn tasty. So that's one of my finer moments of joining you every Saturday of the last year on Beeson. So there you go.
12: Yeah, it was a blast, man. You would be, I think you were, it was the Oregon-Iowa game. That was a slop fest.
13: Raining like a mother.
12: We got you in the rain. So yeah, it was helpful. It was
13: that's
12: definitely helpful.
13: Right there, Tim. I'm out there soaked. Under Armour, rain line, rain gear, wind howling, and I'm talking to you for 10 minutes. I'm like, why am I not inside? What am I doing?
12: I don't know. I don't know. That's
13: a friendship. There you go.
12: That is friendship. There's no doubt about it. So I just wanted this to be kind of a free-flowing thing. But look, the big story, obviously, in the sport that you cover, the sport that we talk about, the sport that we love. And look, we gamble on, and I talked about it in the open, and I want to talk about it here with you, is the Brendan Sorsby situation. And, you know, it's a unique
13: deal,
12: right?
13: Hold on, stop right there. Hold on. We don't gamble. Gambling is when you can't afford to pay the wager. Wagering is when you can't afford to pay the wager, right? So there's a massive difference, in my opinion. As an old bookie. And yes, folks, I was a bookie in college. It's gambling is when you can't pay the bet. Wagering is when you can. You and I, we wager. So there you go. It's a difference.
12: I like the distinction. Yes. Yeah, so we'll call this the college football wagering podcast.
13: There we go.
12: We need to make that distinction. But you know, I know you've got a lot of connections in the college football world, doing what you do over the years. And you know, you put out a couple of tweets. I know you talked to a couple folks in your radio show on ESPN Radio.
14: I do want this more to be kind of a what is to come, what they are going to be. But just from the folks that you talk to, we're recording this on June 10th, Ian. Do you believe that Brendan Sorsby plays football this fall?
13: No, I still don't. You know, obviously the NCAA is appealing, and it's black and white. It's like you and I talked the other night on my show here on ESPN Radio, for people who may have missed it. You know, I used to cover the Texas Rangers, you know, being based in Dallas, Texas, and back then with ESPN Dallas. And when you go to spring training, it's everywhere in the clubhouse. Gamble, you're gone. You go to the Rangers clubhouse or the St. Louis Cardinals, the Cubbies, right? Gamble, you're gone. In the NCAA rule book, it is black and white. Gamble on the sport you play and you're gone. Well, Brendan Sorsby wagered on or gambled. there is a difference, right? But as we just talked about, but yeah, it many a time on the sport he plays, not only on the sport he plays, but also on the team that he played for. And Pete Rose, you know, all evidence is that he always bet on the Reds to win. All evidence is that Brendan Sorsby bet on the Hoosiers to win when he was a freshman. I don't care. Doesn't matter. You know, the integrity of the game matters. And Texas Tech has gone from, full disclaimer, Joey McGuire, I love him to death. He's a great friend. Matt Dowdy, their SID, is a great friend. Kirby Hocutt, their AD, is a great friend. They have gone from this lovable team on the rise to getting the college football playoff last year, getting waxed by Oregon, but still making it, you know, as not one of the preeminent marquee brands, even though Mike Leach almost had them there, right? I mean, that close. Now they're despised. And now you have Big 12 ADs, you know, having conference calls going, are we dropping Texas Tech from our schedule? The president of Georgia has already said, President Moorhead, not playing them. We will not schedule them in women's tennis to football. Nebraska has said the same thing. Why? Because of this ruling. And that's the outcry. Now, it goes back to what Charlie Baker told us in our college football seminar at ESPN 2 years ago. He told McAfee this, a few months ago. We don't have any power. We have our rules, Tim, but the rules don't matter, because you can go to a local court, and even though it was a University of Houston alum who was a judge, but where is he a judge? In Lubbock County. Where's Texas Tech? Lubbock County, Texas. Where's he had to get reelected? In Lubbock County, Texas. My dad was an appellate court judge, man. Votes matter. So it goes to, you know, what's best for the game. And this is one where I never dreamed that we would be talking about this, Tim, where we're allowing a star quarterback who would be a first-round pick, by all accounts, in the supplemental draft. I'm not talking about next year, because as you and I have talked about many a time, you know, you really don't know what's going to happen when it comes to the most important position in football. Look at Lenore Sellers, Kate Klubnik, Garrett Nussmeier. We can go on down the list, right? Dante Moore, you know, chose to go back to school. Lenore Sellers chose to go back to school. But you're talking about quarterback, you just don't know. So when it comes to potential, Sorsby has so much potential. If you don't think someone's going to put a first-round pick bid in on Sorsby in the supplemental draft, if you don't think that was going to happen, you're nuts, because it would. But you're paying $4 or $5 million now, man, when it comes to college ball. And, you know, right now he's clear to play, but when it comes, you know, first week in September, I don't know if you agree or disagree, Tim, but I just don't think he's going to be playing college ball. I think the injunction and the outcry for the first time in this case has actually got America siding with the NCAA. And I never damn dreamed that would happen. But this case has got that happening.
14: I mean, it's, yeah. We're
13: and you laugh. You know I'm right. I mean,
14: I know. I mean, look,
13: that was a long answer, by the way. I apologize.
14: It's a podcast. We're allowed to do whatever we want. Ian, this isn't radio. No hard outs. We're good. We're free flowing here. You know,
13: There you go.
14: Here's my curiosity about this whole situation. And look, I opened up my podcast last week saying, and I'd said it on the Saturday show that you joined this past Saturday. I bet Texas Tech to win the Big 12. I fully anticipated Sorsby not to play. I still think they're the best team in that conference. They don't play BYU. They don't play Utah. They don't play Kansas State. They're going to be a double-digit favorite in every single game.
13: And Will I think Hammond will be back at some point.
14: You know, and Will Hammond, I think, is a good quarterback. So,
13: but how much did they know about Sorsby coming over and his wagering at Indiana? Because remember, he came from Cincinnati. I didn't hear about it. You know, you and I are pretty damn plugged in when it comes to wagering, right? Had you heard about Sorsby? I hadn't. You hadn't.
14: Nope.
13: Right? And if a guy like you, based in Vegas, where the watchdog, and for anybody, by the way, who's going, oh, this is what's the problem with gambling or wagering being legalized, you know, across the country. Shut the hell up. Stop. The reason that this was actually discovered is because wagering is legalized.
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14: I want to take a step back here and talk about this upcoming season, because it's not just Texas Tech. It's a lot of really good football teams. And, you know, for those who don't know you all that well, you're every Saturday people. ESPN. ESPN Radio. You're on the sidelines. How many years have you been doing college football now with ESPN?
0: Oh, Lord. Including local or just national? I mean, you go back local, it's now, good God, 25 years. Going back to Alabama, Ohio State, Utah, nationally 16, 17 years, NFL and college. So, yeah, I've done every college football playoff national title game except for the first one. It's been a minute.
14: So let's start with the team that you saw most recently having confetti fall down on their heads, and that would be the Indiana Hoosiers. You know, it's funny. I like to be self-deprecating when I'm wrong, and boy, I didn't think there would be a drop-off from year one to year two, but I did not see 16-0 in a parade and all of this. And, you know, I did a top 12 quarterbacks last year and didn't have Fernando Mendoza on it. And
13: dude,
14: I think he was
13: no one knew who he was.
14: I mean, I knew who he was.
13: He was a Cal the year before, right?
14: We are degenerate gamblers on this podcast, so like we knew Fernando Mendoza.
13: Wagerers.
14: It's funny, Ian. I was thinking back. I actually had the Independence Bowl 2 years ago. It was Fernando Mendoza and Cal versus Texas Tech. And who knew?
13: Oh, God.
14: Those were superstars heading in that direction in Shreveport, Louisiana, when I was freezing my ass off on a Tuesday night in December or whatever it was. But what do you expect this year from Indiana? At this point, you're no longer ever going to be able to get Kurt Cignetti and the Hoosiers on sale.
0: But Josh Hoover coming in from TCU, you know, a remarkable get by them. I know Sonny Dykes, head coach TCU, was livid that they weren't able to keep Hoover. But he can sling it. As long as Kurt Cignetti is there, they're a college football playoff team. To repeat, it's so damn difficult, as you know. Whether it's the NFL or college, it's so hard to repeat. Even though you have your DC back, your OC's back, you know that the continuity on that staff is remarkable, and Cignetti is just a mad scientist, man. I mean, his attention to detail. It's not about winning the next game. It's about winning the next rep. It's about winning the next lift. It's about winning the next snap. It's about being on time to the next meeting. I think he's gotten tired of the whole Saban thing, right? Where, you know, how much did you learn from Nick Saban? And the story, I think I've told you this before, where, you know, when Kent State, you know, Saban's alma mater, you know, they had an opening, worst job in football. And Nick Saban went to his staff back in 2015, 2016, and said, all right, look, hey, the president of Kent State just called me. He wants a job. One hand went up. Kurt Cignetti.
14: Yeah.
0: You know, so I'll take it. And Saban was like, are you sure? Like, you understand? He's like, yeah, I'm in my 40s, man. I want to be a head coach. I'll take it. He runs to a challenge. He doesn't run away from it. So there's no doubt in my mind that dude right now is finding a way and delivering a message to the new guys that have come in through the portal, buying into his system. Including Josh Hoover, and figure out a way to motivate them as to why everyone is saying they can't do it, and he'll be pitching why they can do it, because that's his attitude. But it's so hard, man, to repeat, especially in a college football playoff system. So I think Oregon is probably one of my front runners. Lanning's going to break through, bro. You and I have talked about this a lot. At some point, it's going to happen. He's going to bust through. And I would – right now, you probably have the odds in front of you. I don't know what Oregon is right now. I'm going to guess probably around plus 700-800, right?
14: Mm-hmm.
0: Yep. Where 100 bucks gets you $700-800. Oregon would be a good future play. Their D-line – look at the guys who came back, man. I mean, Uyunglele would have been at worst a late second, early third round pick at D-end. Comes back. Dante Moore would have been the number two overall pick. Comes back. Why? I have more to learn. That's what he told me. I got to get better. I'm not ready yet. Holy hell, dude. Get ready. If you're asking for a future wager, right, Oregon would probably be my number one. I know that wasn't your question, I segued out that way anyway.
14: No. And I was going to get into Oregon because I know you know that program well. And, I mean, they're right there. To your point, 8-1 to win the title. It's kind of close. Yeah, you're right on it. It's Ohio State, Notre Dame, Indiana, Texas, Oregon, Georgia, kind of all in that top tier, if you will, from the futures market. And to your point about the defensive line, and look, I'm not knocking, you know, the backups had to go and get paid big money. Like, you know, the hat I'm wearing right here, Notre Dame spent a good chunk of money on Teon Gray, who left Oregon, and he's going to be a starter for a national championship level team in Notre Dame. And to your point about the depth of this Oregon team. So, you know, Oregon last year, meets their maker in the postseason to Indiana. And just right out of the jump, it was just a hornet's nest. How do they get that taste out of their mouth? And you mentioned the continuity, Ian, with the offensive and defense coordinator in Indiana staying. Will Stein's at Kentucky, Tosh Lupoy's at Cal. So how big are those losses for the Oregon Ducks? Because I do agree, you're kind of nitpicking right now. When you're this good, you're trying to nitpick.
0: Lanning promotes from within. Mm-hmm. You know, he promoted both from within. He was with Tosh Lupoy at Alabama when Lanning was a grad assistant, right? And then it kind of came up through the ranks together, and then, you know, they were at Georgia, and Lupoy went to the NFL. Who was one of Lanning's first hires? Tosh Lupoy, right? And promoted from within. Will Stein, promoted from within. And then they leave. What's he do? Elevate two of his guys. You know, the tight ends coach and then his linebackers coach. So I'm not worried about that part because Lanning, he is Kirby Smart. He is Nick Saban. All wrapped into one, but in his own way, because he's fun to be around, bro. I don't know if you've had the opportunity to go out there, but man, you're around that program. He's been to the Dexter Lake Club. That's all I got to say, right? I mean, how many coaches will admit, right? Bryce Betcher, you know, fourth round pick by the Colts, former captain at Oregon. Yeah, no, I was stunned when I asked him the question about a week ago on my show on ESPN Radio. I was expecting it to be a hard no. Have you been to the Dexter Lake Club? And then, folks, if you ever seen the movie Animal House, you understand what I'm talking about, because it was filmed there in Eugene, Oregon. And yeah, the Dexter Lake Club is where Otis Day and the Knights, right, were performing, and it is a legitimate place. It actually exists. And when you have captains at Oregon going to the Dexter Lake Club, right, just to have a pizza and say they were there and have a cold beer and then go to the actual Dexter Lake, maybe get some sun and have a good time. And, oh, wait, it's hot girls out here in bikinis. Yeah, hey, it's awesome. That's the Dexter Lake, right? And that's Oregon. And it's just different, dude. I mean, they are laid back, but when they got to whip your ass, they don't want to beat you. They want to embarrass you. Well, look at his pregame speeches. Look at this. The week-long, they are coming up right now, Tim. He told me this when I was here last summer. The Oregon Ducks, their brain trust, are coming up right now with their mottos for every week before going to play whomever on the road. Like, you remember when they played Michigan a couple years ago? And, they just beat the hell out of them.
14: Mm-hmm.
0: And it was, are you not entertained? It was from the movie Gladiator. And they're going to the big house. So it was a Coliseum, right? And Lanning was telling his squad, in the fourth quarter, I want you to look up. And I want you screaming, are you not entertained? Because they're going to be leaving. And we are the ones that are entertained.
14: And as you can hear, Ian, pretty high on the Ducks. And like most of us, not counting out Indiana. Can't do that anymore after what we saw the first 2 years under Kirk Cignetti. More with Ian Fitzsimmons. coming up on the other side of the break. We'll continue to talk about the Big Ten. We'll dive into Ohio State and a couple of teams that Ian is curious about, USC and Michigan. Ian is pretty high on Kyle Whittingham being the new head man in Ann Arbor. And what does that mean for Bryce Underwood, a guy that maybe some people threw out a little bit in year number one? So more with Ian Fitzsimmons right here on the VSiN College Football Betting Podcast.
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14: Well, November 7th is going to be an incredible day of college football. You've got LSU taking on Alabama, Notre Dame, Miami, and you've got Oregon in Ohio State in the big in the shoe. I mean,
13: We're in June, dude. You get me all cranked up about freaking November.
14: November 7th. I'll be in South Bend. I'm going to be interviewing you from hopefully a bar somewhere in South Bend. I've already got my tickets locked in for that game.
13: I can tell you right now, my bosses will have me Alabama at LSU, guaranteed. I already have Clemson LSU. That's already done.
14: I mean,
13: Oklahoma at Michigan is done. But I can tell you, I mean, Alabama LSU, that's going to – I will be at Paul Raines or Ruffino's, right? Just talking to you, having a po' boy. Come on.
14: Yeah. It's going to be, and I mean, I don't know if they've announced it. We can announce it right now. That'll be big noon kickoff. I mean, the Bear, our buddy, will be in Columbus for Ohio State, Oregon. And right now, I mean, the early line has Oregon as a 6-point dog. And I think that just tells you what is expected of Ohio State this year. Julian Sain is back. Jeremiah Smith is pound for pound. I don't want to put words in your mouth. Pound for pound, best player in the sport.
13: Arthur Smith coming in as a new OC. Patricia's still there.
14: Yeah, well, let's get into Arthur Smith, because I asked Bobby Carpenter about Arthur Smith. He seemed excited about it.
13: Oh.
14: You like Arthur Smith? You like this
13: Hell
14: hire?
13: Yeah. Come on, man. One, he develops talent, even at the NFL level. Go back to when he was the OC for the Tennessee Titans. Who developed A.J. Brown? Arthur Smith, you know, and obviously now AJ with the Patriots and a Super Bowl champion, but the dude just knows ball, a remarkable, remarkable person. But when it comes to X's and O's, man, he will find what he doesn't care if he has to throw it 50 times to win a game or run it 8 times to win a game. Doesn't matter. Whatever you don't do well, that's what he's going to come after. If that makes sense. He reminds me of I'm calling, my brother was coaching for the Detroit Lions, now obviously with the Seahawks. And by the way, yes, a Super Bowl champion for the Seahawks. But when my brother was coaching for the Lions, he was there for 6 years, and I did probably 6 or 7 of his games, you know. Another side note, players are just so superstitious. Like Matthew Stafford, when he saw me at a game, like, all right, we're good. Because I was 5-1, right, when I'm calling. And he was always my post-game interview, and he would always take a shot at my brother, right? I mean, you know, the hardest thing to ever come to win a game is having a Fitzsimmons on our damn staff. I mean, Stafford was just – he's the best. But they are so maniacal, right? I mean, they're so crazy as to, you know, the little things they pick up on. But the story is, and this is where Arthur Smith comes in, the week before the Lions are playing the Patriots, and the Patriots, I think Brady was like 38 of 50, you know, for 490 something yards, right? 4 touchdowns, no picks. When they beat the Lions, I think he may have thrown it 14 times, maybe 15 times, and they just ran it right down their throat. Meaning Josh McDaniels, the OC then, was just whatever you don't do well, we don't care if we throw it 50 times or run it 50 times. Whatever you don't do well defensively, that's what we're coming after. That's Arthur Smith. He doesn't give a damn, and he tells his players, I don't care, Jeremiah Smith, that you're the number one projected overall pick 2 years ago, last year, and again this year, right? I mean, you know, I talked about it. Every GM in the NFL I talked to was like, when Jeremiah Smith was a freshman, he'd been number one overall pick. Number one. I mean, 18 years old. Suit him up. Arthur Smith doesn't give a damn. If they don't defend the run well, guess what, Jeremiah? You're blocking your ass off, right? We're going to run it down their throat. If they can't defend it, they have crappy DBs and no pass rush, guess what? We're going to throw it 50 times. Jeremiah, you're going to go get 320 today and 3 tuds. That's Arthur Smith. And then on the other side, Matt Patricia. Ask Caleb Downs about Patricia. Ask Sonny Styles. Sonny Styles told us at the draft, you and I talked about this, when he sat down with us on our set in Pittsburgh after he got drafted, number one credit, Matt Patricia.
0: He said, eat the biscuit, dude. You know, let's put 20 pounds on you. And you're going to walk down from safety. You're going to be a roaming linebacker. And look at that dude now. He's a bad A. So Ohio State is going to be a problem. Ain't no doubt. There ain't no doubt about it.
14: All right, there's so many. There's about a billion teams in the Big Ten. You'll be at their media days before we know it.
0: Are you coming?
14: I mean, you paying? I'll come on your dime.
0: Come on, Beeson. What the hell, man? Let's go, dude.
14: We got lucky last year.
0: They came. We connected last year. Right?
14: We got pampered last year. James Franklin wasn't happy about it, but I was happy that it came to Vegas. All right.
0: It hurt looking me. At the big, I'll tell you that. It took years off my life. You saw looking me on that third day, dog. I mean, it was like, can we go home? Please. Please.
14: Gotta pace yourself in our city, man. You gotta come. You gotta come to the burbs. Get a good night rest. You know, you got a job to do. That's true. I would now. When you look at the rest of this conference, give me a team or two that you're curious. You know, your antenna's up, whether it be a good thing or a bad thing.
0: USC.
14: Yeah. All right. Go in. Is it good? Is it bad? Where are you at on USC?
0: It's just I'll give you two. SC first, because Lincoln Riley, I love him to death. It's taken him longer than I thought it would to build the kind of team that he wants, right? Especially defensively. You know, I mean, he's been knocked to hell, and he's the first one to admit it, right? He should be. You know, his teams defensively have not been able to deliver. I think they're going to be better. And I

0: That dude, he's just different. I mean, look, how many youths are in the damn NFL right now that played for him? From Cole Bishop on down. I mean, my gosh. He on the defensive side and offensive linemen for that matter. I mean, hell, I just had two freaking offensive linemen go in the first two rounds in the last draft. So I don't think he ever wanted to leave, but I think he did it for Morgan Scally, who he loves to death. It's like a son. And Scally was a coach in waiting. So I would say watch out for Michigan, because knowing Witt as well as I do, that's going to be a damn physical football team. Those are my two.
1: But, you know, you look at the ACC. I know where you work. ESPN obviously has a tie-in with the ACC, and you end up doing a bunch of ACC games. I mean, you know, where are we at in this conference right now? Because, Ian, you know, I like to, you know, SMU, you know, Kevin Jennings is back.
0: Hey,
1: there's excitement.
0: Watch
1: there.
0: Out for Rhett my boy, Rhett Lashley. Yeah.
1: Yeah. I mean, you talk about, you know, I'll say this about Rhett Lashley, and he's not doing it for free. I'm sure the Pony faithful are ponying up to keep him there, but thought he was as good as gone to go back to his alma mater, and he sticks around at SMU. So, you know, when you look at this conference this year,
0: great point.
1: Miami's the favorite, rightfully so. But who do you think is knocking on the door? Is it SMU?
0: You hit it right there.
1: Yeah,
0: dude, they're against Cal. They don't let the bet against Cal last year, right? In week 13, they're in the CFP, back to back years. They're at what, a 58-yard field goal away in the ACC title game 2 years ago from winning the ACC, and they still were a college football playoff team.
1: All right, when we come back, more with ESPN's Ian Fitzsimmons as we will take a gander at the SEC. LSU, Ole Miss, there's no doubt the game of the year. And I will just say right now, I think Ian is hoping and will be pleading to his bosses at ESPN that he will be on the sidelines for that game in week 3 of the college football season. Just a reminder, the VSiN College Football Betting Podcast, a new episode or two every single week throughout the off season. 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
6: You know, Phil Steele puts out his magazine. You know, we always read it.
7: College Football Bible.
6: We consume it all, right? And the digital copy's out, and I got it. And his number one surprise team's going to make you happy. It's Alabama. You know, he
7: haven't even gotten it yet. How'd you get yours already? Phil, what the...
6: Well, I paid the extra bucks to get the VIP package.
7: I paid my $57. I'm not one of those media guys that wants the freebie, right? Which drives me nuts. All you media folk out there who want the Phil Steele College Football Bible for free, shut the hell up. The guy's got to make a living, man. Just pay for the damn thing, like Tim and I do. Thank you.
6: Well, yeah, here's the secret. You got to pay like the $95 and you get the digital copy about a week before. So I paid the extra bucks for Phil's thing there. All right. Two more before he lets you go. One to tell you about Alabama to make the semifinals plus 550 at a national sports book. And as you mentioned, you'll be calling LSU Clemson week one down in Death Valley. What a year it's going to be. September 19th, Ole Miss hosting LSU. That, to me, is going to be the best atmosphere of all of college football. You going to be there?
7: I hope. Please. That is the number one.
6: It's already an ESPN primetime game. I'm going to go ahead and say you're going.
7: Turning the hat around, look, hey, coach, that is the game of the year. The game. Lane Kiffin going back to face Portal Pete from Hammond, Louisiana, right? I mean, Pete Golding. Come on, dude. And everything that's happened, are you kidding me? The library won't be able to hold all the people that are coming in. Bouray is already taking reservations, and they're probably booked. I mean, let's go. Put me on the square. Put me in the library. I'll ride the same damn freaking mechanical bull that Jackson Dart was on, but crank it up a couple degrees just to get me there. Let's go. That is the game of the year. Is it not, Tim? That is the game of the year.
6: I look, as much as I would love to say it's Notre Dame, Miami, or Ohio State, Indiana, it's that game. That's college football, right? That's the world we live in right now. Prime time.
7: If I get assigned that game, Tim, I will do a live hit with you on VSiN, riding that damn mechanical bull at the library. If I get that gig,
6: by the way,
7: I'm writing it down. I'm telling you, I'm in live on a bull. We're going to Fat Simmons from ESPN, because my is going to get launched, and you'll love it.
6: But what should we expect from this LSU team? They bring in Sam Leavitt. You know, it's funny. They're probably loving this Texas Tech stuff because right now they're not the big bad team in the college football. People are forgetting about Lane right now. And dude, also his basketball coach seems to be helping him out too. But what are you
7: imagine
6: expecting
7: the,
6: from
7: hold on. Imagine LSU right now, right? You got Mulkey, you got Wade, you got Lane.
6: The holy trinity of hated coaches.
7: What's it like at a coach's meeting at LSU right now? Are you kidding me? Look, man, they're paying right tackles $4 million to go to LSU. And I'm a boo boy, full disclaimer. I'm from Folsom, Louisiana. I've known, you know, Lane and I have a love-hate relationship. Meaning sometimes he loves me and takes a phone call and most of the time he doesn't. He doesn't even reply to a text message. He's got to win and win big. Win and win big. I mean, at worst, CFP semi. Worst case scenario. That's a $40 million plus roster he's got. And they spent that almost the same amount the previous year, right? Those same boosters are kicking back in again. You got rid of Brian Kelly, who was Brian Kelly. Man, I can't tell you how irate and also motivated that conglomerate of boosters, that the big money guys from LSU. And again, I'm from Folsom, Louisiana. If Lane doesn't get to, at worst, the college football playoff semi, it's a failure. That's a lot. Let that sink in. You know how hard that is?
6: Yeah.
7: Yeah. It's a failure. There you go.
6: That's a lot of pressure, and he knew what he was signing up for,
7: squad was 18. I was there on the field, 18 seconds away from Ole Miss playing for the national championship, a place that he said it couldn't be done, and they were 18 seconds away. If he's not 18 seconds away at LSU, they'll barbecue his crawfish boil.
6: Yeah, I remember going on with my buddy Jimmy Ott in Baton Rouge, and I said, look, Brian Kelly's a hell of a coach. He doesn't love recruiting, and that's not his thing. And
7: he didn't know how to play his names, bro.
6: Now he's an analyst at Memphis, so.
7: Yeah, let that sink in.
6: He's also sitting back on 50 large, which you and I would thoroughly enjoy. I'll be an analyst wherever you want me to be if I'm sitting back on 50 mil of buyout money.
7: I'll become your neighbor.
6: Come on. You'll be living in a different neighborhood. You'll be living next to Fernando Mendoza and Kirk Cousins. You won't be living next to me.
7: Hey, by the way, Raider fans, man, Mendoza, I told you about the one phone call that changed everything when it comes to college football, the Heisman Trophy, the NFL draft. If Bill Musgrave, then the OC, now quarterback coach of the Jets, doesn't get a phone call from longtime NFL quarterback coach David Lee, who is from Miami and knew the Mendoza family, if David Lee doesn't call Musgrave and say, hey, you got to come look at this kid, because nobody was offering Mendoza. The Miami Hurricanes didn't want him as a preferred walk-on. You know, Florida Atlantic, FIU didn't want him. And David Lee calls Musgrave. Look, for people who haven't heard the story, I'm not creative enough to make this up. David Lee calls Musgrave. Musgrave says, hey, just send me the film. It's like, you need to get on a plane. Well, it's illegal, but just send me the film. The next day, you know what Bill Musgrave was doing?
6: It's on a plane.
7: Going to watch. I just bumped into my best buddy, David Lee. Oh, you happen to be working out, this kid named Fernando Mendoza. Oh, my gosh. Smart schools cheat, too. Cal and Bill Musgrave got on a plane, went and watched a private workout. And the next thing you know, he's offering Mendoza, who was going to Yale. And Mendoza told me, quote, end quote, I would have been an undrafted free agent, maybe a 6th, 7th round pick, with a degree from Yale. It's time for one phone call. David Lee to Bill Musgrave. Musgrave offers him on the spot. He says, wait, how much do I have to pay? No, son, you're going on a full Scully. Mendoza goes to Cal, then to Indiana, then he's a Heisman Trophy winner. They win the Natty, and he was the number one overall pick because of one damn phone call from David Lee to Bill Musgrave. Can't make... Yeah, cursed. There you go. I love podcasts. Yep.
6: It's a podcast, baby. It's all good. All right. I already told you my love for Devin Dampier. I love Damon Williams. Give me the quarterback. Don't give me Trinidad Chambliss. Give me the quarterback that you love, Ian.
7: Dante Moore.
6: Okay.
7: I know it's a monster name.
6: Why?
7: It's not a Mendoza coming out of nowhere, but for him to come back when he would have been the number two overall pick, and the reason he came back, as he said, he told me, man, when I was out there in fall camp before last year, I just asked him, we're walking up a tunnel, and I asked him a simple question. What is it about this place? Because it's just different. They hold you accountable. Every rep, you're held accountable. Everything, you are held accountable.
6: Hey, Ian, you're the man. Look forward to hitting you up again, and we'll have you on the tailgate show
7: I'll be texting you in about 3 hours about where we're playing tonight, so you know that's coming.
6: Ian,
7: wagering,
6: brother.
7: Not gambling. We wager.
6: Man, my guy Ian always makes me laugh. It's wagering. It's not gambling, and I don't know how I convinced him to join me every Saturday on the VSIN College Football Tailgate Show, but he did it, and we did get some pertinent information from him live on the scene. So make sure you follow Ian Fitzsimmons on Twitter at Ian Fitz ESPN. 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
21: 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And obviously, there's so much going on this time of year, but also the NFL never sleeps. It is 24-7, 365. And despite the World Cup going on, we have the NFL coming in here getting frustrated and making their point known that, hey, we're having all of these NFL stadiums that are utilized for the World Cup, and you've got real grass in here. Why are we still dealing with turf? It has brought up the World Cup, the world's game, has then re-brought up this whole issue for the NFL right now.
22: And, you know, this kind of coincides with a lot of these Europeans coming over, and you see them on social media enjoying the United States. This is one element of the U.S. where we're getting wrong by allowing turf on the fields with the injuries that we're seeing and all the issues that it causes. I mean, at some point, we got to get with the times. I understand the argument back in the day was the maintenance for a grass field and the cost and how many people you have to hire to deal with that. These football teams are not struggling to pay their bills, okay? They can afford to have a grounds crew to handle the grass, which, by the way, also makes your product better because your best players aren't going to get hurt with some of these soft tissue injuries and ligaments being torn.
21: Now, let's not forget the NFL did come out in January around the Super Bowl talking about the actual percentages of injuries.
22: Yeah, but they also had percentages about CTE back in the day that they put out there as part of their propaganda.
21: I don't mean to laugh. That's obviously not a funny issue, no, but it's the concept.
22: Like, yes. It's propaganda. It's like it benefits me, so yes. It's like when I come on here and I go, here's five reasons why I love this bet. I don't give you the five reasons why the bet's not going to win because I don't like those five reasons. I'm only telling you the five things that I like.
21: Yes, and I will say the players at least have repeatedly come out and say they prefer grass. They at least feel like, even if it were to just be mental, that it is easier on their joints. It's easier on their bodies as big people. The NFLPA actually posted on a social media thing this week that, quote, players' voices should shape their game from the ground up, and the word ground looks like grass. The second slide, it says 92% of their players prefer grass, according to their NFLPA survey. And to tie all of this in, by the way, to betting markets and different things that we can get into, SoFi Stadium is one of these turf fields that has been transitioned for the FIFA World Cup. Obviously, Team USA getting it underway with their first match. But it's going to be utilized here, and that led me down this kind of rabbit hole of different things. Obviously, the Rams are your Super Bowl favorites now after the trade they made to bring Myles Garrett into the fold. We have all of the rumors around Aaron Donald, and there is a market up on Poly Market right now will Aaron Donald sign with any team before the 2026-27 season? And is that a 49% chance right now? I saw this peak as high as 69% after Adam Schefter's podcast said it was, quote, more likely than not Donald would come out of retirement. He added, everyone has acknowledged that it's a possibility. The fact that it's even a possibility in June tells me there's every possibility it will become more real in July. How do you see it?
22: I think everyone's getting very caught up in the emotion and the concept and the idea of this. I don't know if it's as likely as everyone's making it out to be. Now, there's no tread on the tire the last 2 years. I think that's a positive, right? For a guy who puts his body in harm's way on every single play, that would lead credence that he could come back and play. But you sit out 2 years, I mean, what he's going to have to do to get back into game shape, to stay in game shape, and now he's 35 years old, I love the idea of it. I'd love to see it because I don't think he needs to be on the field for every single down to make an impact like he needed to in the past, especially with Myles Garrett and the rest of this young defense. But I think at some point he tries to get back into playing shape. And by the way, I know he's in incredible shape. I've seen the videos.
21: But it's different, right? It's football shape versus being strong.
22: It's also the hits you're taking. It's day after day, week after week. It's waking up in week five and being like, my hip is killing me. My shoulder is aching. And I know it's not going away until the end of the season. And if you're the Rams, when is the end of the season? Hopefully at the end of the Super Bowl.
21: Which would also be in SoFi Stadium. Like, let's throw that into the mix as well.
22: I want it to happen, but if I was betting in this market, just because there's so many people hyping it up as it could be something that's happening or should be happening, I would just be contrarian and say no and be the buzzkill here.
21: Boo.
22: I know.
21: You love being the downer. I don't know what's happened to you. You've changed over the last little bit.
22: Yeah, it's called being wrong when you're on the fun side of things over and over again. Aaron Donald is the best defensive player of his generation, and I'd love to see him come back and play, but I just don't think it's as easy as everyone makes it out to be.
21: So the Rams, as I mentioned, are your favorite right now to win the Super Bowl. Plus 550, shortest shot on the board. They were co-favorites with Seattle before making that move for Myles Garrett. Now top of the board, you see the Bills and Ravens after L.A. at 10-1, Seattle 11-1, and then we get to the Eagles, Patriots, and Chiefs at 16-1. Kansas City. I know you were paying attention to some of the work that we've had up at VSiN.com recently, and there is one guy here at VSiN, the Sports Betting Network, that is pretty high on the Kansas City Chiefs this year.
22: Yeah, Matt Eumanns placed his very first bet for the NFL season for the Super Bowl, and it was the Kansas City Chiefs. Find out his thought behind it by going to VSiN.com right now. And I agree with a lot of the sentiments he said. It does feel like a buy low because the reason the Chiefs are priced at such a high number is the question marks around Patrick Mahomes and his return from injury. We're going to have to see what he looks like to understand how far this team can go. But Kansas City, as long as they have Mahomes, can contend. You're buying low coming off of a down year. And I think when I look at this Kansas City Chiefs team, they have to be better than they were a year ago. What we saw was a clunky team that really didn't have its identity, that really at times wasn't able to convert consistently on the third downs, that seemed automatic for a long time. There's some new pieces, specifically in the secondary, that you just wonder about how that transition's going to go. But there's a lot of continuity on offense, a lot of names returning. Whether that's a good or bad thing, we'll find out. But as long as Mahomes is there and he is healthy and this offensive line can protect him in a decent way, they brought over Kenneth Walker to establish a run game to give them a sense of balance here, which I think will be a huge positive for them. There's no reason why you shouldn't consider 16-1. I'm with Matt. It's just a numbers play. It's a value play. And I'll compare it this way. We have three teams right now at DraftKings exactly at 16-1. You have the Chiefs, the Patriots, and the Eagles. Which one feels like there's upward trajectory this year to be better than that number? It's Kansas City. There's turmoil in Philadelphia. Who knows what New England looks like this year with everything going on with Vrabel off the field, but more importantly, a harder schedule than we saw a year ago. If you had to choose one of those three at 16-1, the Chiefs to me are the no-brainer.
21: That's the thing about New England last year, for as great as they were, I feel like people are just quick to forget for some reason that they had what was on paper when all was said and done, like the historically easiest schedule in modern football history.
22: Yeah.
21: So now we're just expecting them to run it back? I understand that they were a young group that makes all of these moves and adjustments, and Vrabel coming in and making all the changes that he did. You bring in A.J. Brown, and everybody's just glowing about him and what that's going to be like with the young quarterback. But I think these expectations are maybe a little bit too high now for them to get back to the mountaintop, no?
22: Yeah, I agree. I also think that people aren't factoring in that their head coach is a rat, and he gave privileged information from his locker room to a reporter, among other things. Like, it's like, how can those guys in that locker room trust him when they know that he was giving away inside information, that he had this relationship where he was breaking the confidence of trust that not just someone in the locker room, the leader of the entire thing was breaking the trust?
21: It's a great point, because how often do we see these head coaches on podiums having to answer these outside questions and, like, then having to address that with their room, being like, I don't know how this is getting out. Where are the leaks coming from? You're the leak. You're the one doing it.
22: We now know everything that ever came out about New England was leaked via Mike Vrabel.
21: So we have talked a lot over the course of the last week about our football season special we have going on here at VSiN.com, where if you sign up right now for $175, you get unlimited access to everything that we do here at the network through the Super Bowl. A key selling point, I think, of joining now is the fact that our NFL betting guide is coming out this month, and you get it for free as a part of it. It is all-encompassing. It is so good at diving into the division winners, awards markets, different angles and perspectives you should take on all of the season schedules and strength of schedules and strength of opponent. Like, there are such good information that comes in on this thing each and every year. All of us here at VSiN contribute. There are articles that are written. You are going to be a key contributor this year. And you told me there are some bets that you haven't fully written out and vetted out yet, but that you're contemplating putting together.
22: The very first bet that I want to discuss with you, as I think is right up your alley, and I'm looking at Brock Purdy 20-1 for MVP. And I am someone who's not been on the Brock Purdy hype train for a while. I actually criticized the deal when they locked him up, and I thought that Kyle Shanahan was signing his death sentence by inking him to this deal. But the fact of the matter is, when Brock Purdy's on the field, he puts up monster efficiency numbers, and I'm looking at this roster. They made major improvements. One, they're going to be healthier. Two, they're going to be good. You know they're going to be a playoff team in a huge bounce-back season, because that's just what they do in San Francisco. And because of that, I think he's going to be squarely in the mix. Mike Evans coming over, I can't emphasize this enough. I've called this guy a kingmaker, going back to his Johnny Manziel days. Think about how he extended Tom Brady's career into a Super Bowl in Tampa Bay. Baker Mayfield, the resurgence? Odd. It came in Tampa Bay, of all those places, after traveling around the country and it not working. Funny, Baker Mayfield all of a sudden turns into a star again when he has Mike Evans to throw to. The big body, the angles he plays, the red zone targets, the way he stretches the field, he can still get it done. I think that addition into this offense, combined with Christian Kirk, who is so dangerous in the slot, Pearsall's going to be a stud. Kittle's back healthy. You just need Brock Purdy to play all the games. That's the only question. Because you look at his 17-game average for his career, he's averaging a 29-touchdown season to 13 interceptions. He's completing 68% of his passes. At his 17-game average is 4,054 yards. The numbers extrapolated out, if you get a healthy Brock Purdy in this system where he is the perfect fit for what Shanahan wants to do and the improvements made on the outside, I really like him at 20-1 because I think they could have a monster season.
21: And I'll say, because of, as you're referencing here, the injury history that Brock Purdy has had, you also look at the mileage, the travel schedule they have. If they're able to overcome that and have that success, he's going to be a key piece of it, which is why I think you're getting this number. It is typically in the preseason, based on some of the things that he's done, been priced much lower than this. I think getting that number is a good opportunity, and one of, like you said, many things that are going to be coming up in the betting guide later on this month. If you want to get in, join us now, vsin.com/subscribe. Again, is how you can sign up. 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We know that's what you want. Stick around. We'll be right back. More coming up on VSiN, the Sports Betting Network.
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6: Coming up on Monday's edition of Money Moves, I'm Dustin Sweetelson. I'll be hanging out with Stormy Bonantoni. 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
24: This is pretty awesome. Welcome back. We're live in Vegas. So much going on. Mexico, they are winners in the World Cup. The opening game here, they won it 2-0 over South Africa. And right now, this is really, really cool as the legend himself, Dave Stewart, Oakland A's fame, obviously, joins us in studio. He's on everything basically around the sport of baseball. Great to meet you, sir. Thanks for the time today. How are you?
25: Thanks for having me on, and I'm doing great. Thank you.
24: Did you guys back in the late 80s and early 90s have any idea, because Paulie is from Minnesota, I'm from across the border in Wisconsin, were you guys like rock stars when you would go to different cities and play sports? Like every person who I knew back then, everybody loved the A's.
25: Mm-hmm. It was a good time to be an A. I have to say, I became a part of the organization in 86. You know, and to be able to watch the progression of the organization and the players that we were bringing in and, you know, topping it off, bringing Tony La Russa in was the beginning of it. And then all of a sudden we've got a Bobby Welch, we've got a Mike Moore, Canseco, McGuire. Those guys were young rookies in the organization, and it was fun. It was a lot of fun going from town to town, playing in the different stadiums. And this is something that I don't think I've ever seen since or before. When we would take batting practice, we would have probably half the stadium full just to watch our batting practices. It was unbelievable how many people were attracted to our team. And, you know, it was that definitely, you know, about the Canseco and Mark McGuire, you know, the Bash Brothers thing. But our team as a whole, we had some characters, Dave Parker, Dave Henderson, Ricky Henderson.
24: Oh, Ricky. Oh, man. Yeah. Well, that and also, like, your intimidation factor, you'd pull that visor down. It's like, who wants to possibly, like, mess around with this guy? First of all, you're a black belt in how many different, like, Taekwondo.
25: Yeah,
24: I don't think, people, and by the way, players knew that, right? Like, if you come high and tight, they're like, I don't want to charge the mound today.
25: I don't think they knew it until Pat Corrales charged me, and then they found out.
24: How long would it take for you to take us both down right now?
25: Right now?
24: Yeah, 5 seconds?
25: No, I'm old, man. I'm 69. Probably 10 minutes.
26: 10 minutes?
24: 10 minutes.
26: Not less than 10 minutes.
25: 10 minutes.
26: No way. When did you, because to be drafted in 75, when did you realize I belong, I'm going to be in this league for a long time?
25: You know, I was a converted catcher, to a pitcher, and it took me 2 years to even learn how to pitch to win a baseball game. For the first two seasons, I never won a game. And then, you know, I broke out in 1977 with a 19-4 season. And then I went to Double A, and once I got to Double A, and a surprise call up from Double A, you know, once you get to the big leagues and you're wearing the uniform, and I was playing in Los Angeles, which I can't think of a better place to be a rookie.
26: Mm-hmm.
25: I knew that I belonged in the big leagues. I knew it the moment I stepped on that baseball field. Maybe I didn't so much know it, but you know, if you desire it and you dream that this is where you should be, then you know you you belong. Yeah.
26: Incredible career. I could talk to you for 2 hours, but this in your life you've had and your resume. But can you take us through what's that like in the World Series when you started the first game after the earthquake?
25: Mixed emotion. Very, very mixed emotion. You know, there was talk that we would not even continue the World Series at that time, and they were making a decision on what we were going to do. Once we decided, or it was decided, that we were going to play, we went to Arizona to our spring training facility. We were there for 10 days and doing simulated games and trying to prepare ourselves for ultimately, you know, that first game back. And I'll tell you, man, we were having live BPs, pitching against our hitters, and you know, when it dawned on me that time to get ready, we were doing a live batting practice, and Dennis Eckersley and Canseco were having a heated conversation, and all of a sudden Eck drilled Canseco in the back, and I said, it's time to go.
26: Yeah.
25: That's when I knew. We got back that next day, and then we had a one day between, and we were playing, and I reasoned with myself that this was the right thing to do. One, because baseball had said we should be doing this, and two, I never looked at baseball before as entertainment, but we were entertainers, and we were helping the whole Bay Area, the San Francisco side, the Oakland side. We were helping them to really get to a place where they could enjoy life again from such a tragedy.
24: Well said. Yes. Four straight 20-win seasons for you. You pitched more than 275 innings in the 1988 season, but that 261, 275, 257, 267 innings pitched in consecutive years. You okay with the state of baseball and how starting pitchers are treated compared to when you were there?
25: I just don't understand. I don't understand it today, and I really feel badly for relievers. The relievers, their shelf life is going to be shorter than it ever was. You know, some relievers could look forward to having a 10-year career. I think a lot of these guys are going to get used up and burnt out and maybe have 4-year careers. At best, you know, starting pitchers probably will last longer because they're not throwing as many pitches, not pitching as many innings. But I don't understand it, and I'm the one person that keeps saying baseball's going to have to turn back around. It's going to have to revert back to guys, you know, throwing 230, 240, 250. You know, my numbers were crazy numbers when I look back on those years. I would throw 275, and I remember telling Tony I wanted to throw 300 that year. And could have. He started taking me out of games, you know, early August in the sixth inning to cut my innings back. But I think that the game has to go back to what it was when it comes to starting pitching and guys, you know, pitching deeper into games and technically really learning how to do their jobs. I think that today's starting pitchers don't really know how to think through seven, eight, nine innings.
24: Okay, so then obviously the A's are in town this week. They've just played a three-game set with the Milwaukee Brewers, three more beginning tomorrow against Colorado, playing out here in Las Vegas. The team is moving here. All-time great Dave Stewart, our guest here at Circa Las Vegas. Mitch Moss, Pauly Howard here on Follow the Money. Now, I lived in the Bay Area for a couple of years. They won the American League West in 2012. It was an amazing season. The fans were – I still contest that team in Oakland had a gigantic fan base. Just ownership killed them all off. And now they're moving to Las Vegas. Are you okay with this? Have you come to grips with it?
25: I have. I have. And, you know, I'm Oakland born. So it wasn't an easy pill to swallow when I finally realized that the team was moving and it was a reality that they were coming to Las Vegas. But you know, they were in Philadelphia before, they were in Kansas City before that, and then they became Oakland A's. And so, you know, what I enjoy about this move is being in Oakland became it was a bad marriage. It became really difficult for this team to play there. They weren't drawing fans. You know, the fans had one side. They were always complaining that we weren't keeping players. You know, but the A's were contending. If you look through the years of Billy Beane, those teams were contending teams. They were making the playoffs. They may not have gotten far in the playoffs, but they were making it to the playoffs with the changes in team and changes in players. This team coming to Vegas, they're in Sacramento right now, but this team coming to Vegas is going to have, you know, Brett Rooker is one of their guys. You have Lawrence Butler. You've got Wilson. You're going to have guys, pieces that are going to be stable when this team comes. They're trying to lock up Kurtz. They're trying to lock up Langeliers. You know, and that's a sign that this team is shifting towards stability. And, you know, coming to this place, I think, you know, having fans in the stadium, it's not fun playing baseball in front of 4,000.
1: I bet, yeah.
25: It's not fun at all. And so having fans in the stadium and, you know, hearing the roar of fans, I was fortunate with my A's teams. I played in front of 35 to 50,000 fans every time we played baseball games, closer to 50,000 than it was 35. And I'm telling you, you know, when the rallies are starting, and you know, the roar of hitting the ball out of the ballpark or, shoot, getting that last out in a complete game, that is a feeling that is unbelievable, and I think every player should have that. And so, you know, not abandoning my city of Oakland, but I'm grateful to the team having an opportunity to lock up players, come here to Las Vegas. And I think by the time they get here, they'll be real close to ready to win baseball games and get into the playoffs.
1: Feels like that to me as well.
25: Yeah.
1: Yeah. I wish it would have kept Mason Miller.
25: Yeah.
1: I know they got a haul for him. They got a lot of great prospects, but Mason Miller throwing 104 to close games would have been fun here.
25: Wait till you see this kid that we got in AA named DeVries.
1: Oh no, that's
25: wait till you see this young man play, which by the way, when they get to Vegas,
1: he will
25: probably be our everyday shortstop. This kid is a one of a kind player.
1: Great to meet you. We both loved watching you growing up.
25: Thank you.
1: Thanks so much. We appreciate that. The great Dave Stewart with us. Up next, the Spurs have encountered many problems over the course of four games in the NBA Finals, but none bigger than this.
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30: 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And now, ladies and gentlemen, by popular demand, the star of Wish Nev Wednesdays, the star of the Showtime docuseries Action, and the star of the Beating the Book Megapod from Pittsburgh, PA, Toddy Wishnev joins us now, courtesy of that progressive guest line. Toddy, good morning to you, sir.
32: Good morning, Gilly. How are you?
30: I'm doing very well. I was interested because, you know, you're usually immersed in your betting all day long, throwing out bets to your Discord channel. And it's rare nowadays, I think you'd probably agree, that something else in sports and sports betting sort of catches your attention and elicits emotion in you. And I was interested to see this yesterday. I had Kelly and I had Sia Najad on yesterday. Sia is an attorney by trade. He also has worked at the Monumental Sports Network. He's a sports bettor, loves to bet golf, loves to bet the NFL, but he's an attorney by trade. So he chimed in on the Brendan Sorsby matter. For those who missed it again, Brendan Sorsby, Texas Tech quarterback, who has admitted to betting on, you know, $90,000 worth of bets, including 40 different wagers on his own Indiana Hoosiers when he was the quarterback for Indiana. And Texas Tech submitted it to the NCAA. Of course, the NCAA ruled him ineligible. And then 2 days ago, just randomly, a local judge there in Texas granted an injunction allowing for Brendan Sorsby to play football after a two-game suspension this coming football season. And as I was mentioning, and I was sort of quoting Dan Wetzel of ESPN.com, not only was the NCAA right in ruling him ineligible, it was their obligation to do so. He broke the golden rule, and yet the injunction came down, and you had much to say about this.
32: Well, see, you're 100% right, Gilly. I typically don't really have any interest in the drama of sports. Like, oh, this one signed for $60 million over 5 years and blah, blah. Like, I just don't care. Tell me who's on the teams and let's do the betting. I'm not interested in all the other outside dramas that are, you know, going on. I mean, I'm a little bit aware of them, but I don't. Who has time to watch, you know, SportsCenter when I watched already 8 hours of, you know, sports. So the other day, yesterday I'm in the sports book, and they have Wilbon and Tony on, and I don't really watch them often, but I, you know, I don't mind them. I've watched them before, and they're talking, they're saying how these conferences have a lot of nerve. They're in bed with the gambling companies, and this is, you know, they are so hypocritical. And that, I'm like, seriously, folks, is this the level of Abe's ability to reason that is now broadcast on television? They're saying this, and they're like, oh, the NCAA has a lot of nerve, blah, blah, blah. I'm like, guys, it's a great point. Fantastic point. You don't like the gambling on commercials every 4 seconds. I'm all for that. That's great. That's a great point. It has nothing to do with the Brandon Sorsby situation. Not even a tiny thing to do with Brandon Sorsby.
30: Yeah.
32: Okay. Yes, I understand you don't like that they've taken a big hug, all these sports, you know, to the gambling. Well, obviously they did. They want more money. They want more money, obviously. Okay. And that's bad. Don't get me wrong. I'm not for that. And you have a great point, Tony. You have a great point, Michael. However, the entire thing breaks down if the players are gambling on the games. Now, maybe America is so dumb at this point and so WWE-ified in everything it does that it wouldn't even care if you ruined the sports. Maybe that's where we're at. If that's where we're at, I'm done. Check out, check, please. I'm sure you're done, too, because you're not going to watch made-up sports on, with the quarterback is betting on the third quarter under. Are you?
30: The fact that they would miss that point is just so, it's just incredible. And by the way, I just
32: But it's not just them. It's not just them. It's all over the place. Willie sent us a thing from Twitter, and people, this is a thing that people think is an intelligent conversation. It's not.
30: Matt Hayes from USA Today, I alluded to this earlier, but I wanted to flesh it out because I was wondering if someone would do this, and he did. Apparently, so Sorsby at Cincinnati was 0-8 in the month of November the last 2 years. He had, and he just went through a couple games, and he says, let's see. So Sorsby also has 4 fumbles lost over the past 2 Novembers, pushing his total to 11 turnovers in those 8 games. There were 3-1 possession losses. 2 of those losses had similar betting line circumstances. Here's just a couple examples. Arizona was a 5.5-point favorite against Cincinnati in 2025. They lost 30-24. So, in other words, they didn't cover. Sorsby had 2 picks, 1 on the first play of the game of the Cincinnati 25 and another in the second quarter on the Cincinnati 30. The 2 turnovers led to 10 Arizona points. And then another example, Cincinnati, a 5.5-point favorite against West Virginia in 2024, where the over was 54.5. The teams combined for 55 in a 31-24 West Virginia win. Sorsby threw a pick 6, threw a fumble backward pass, returned for a touchdown, and had another fumble that led to a West Virginia field goal. Now, Matt Hayes of USA Today, me, you, no one knows if this is actually a thing or not. But as I was pointing out earlier, because
32: we
30: don't know, this is the kind of the point, right? It kind of leads our brains to wonder, interesting.
32: How many other Brandon Sorsbys are there, young men get themselves in trouble with the wrong people or just want to buy something for their girlfriend or who knows what the motivation is, and they say now that to themselves, well, I'm a really good player. Why don't I just bet on this game, get my homies to bet or whatever it might be, right? And now, fix the game. Oh, what's the worst thing that can happen? Texas Tech judge will say that I have to sit out 2 games. What? This is seriously a thing now?
30: Yeah.
32: I mean, this is so crazy. And by the way, don't you dare think that Brandon Sorsby is the only guy who did it.
30: Oh, right.
32: I'm sure there's tons and tons more. And you're just going to kill the entire sport of college football. That's fine. You want to kill the entire sport of college football? You do it on your dime. I don't want to kill the college football. I like it.
30: Yeah. And again, the fact that they missed the general point of that is just startling. Some people even say Texas Tech knew, we'll submit it to the NCAA. They'll clearly rule them ineligible, but it'll just end up with a judge here in Texas. And you know how Texas feels about their football, right? So they kind of, that's the Kelly and I, at the end of that segment yesterday, actually had a pretty interesting exchange, which is Kelly was saying, you know, doesn't Texas Tech, I'll paraphrase.
32: They can't let them on the field.
30: Yeah, doesn't Texas Tech have any responsibility in this? And I sort of, you know, jokingly, right, the way that I was saying it to Kelly, I was like, well, they should, right? Like, I was saying it that way. But the reality of the situation being, even though they should, doesn't mean they will, because there's so much.
32: No, the Texas Tech boosters are saying,
30: right?
32: People are scared of us, and that's why they don't want to play.
30: Yeah.
32: No, guys. They're not scared of you. This is a Stevie Fezzik argument right here.
30: Right.
32: Okay? They are not scared of you, Texas Tech. They are talking about college football being destroyed. What is so hard to understand? Mm-hmm. If the quarterback is betting on the game, it destroys the game. That's it. Enough said. Period. End of story. Texas Tech people should be against it. Everyone should be against it. Otherwise, what's the point here? Why don't we just WWE-ify the entire college football?

0: this and we haven't talked about it, just continues to, it's become so normal now for sports to be decided in courtrooms or Congress or something, and just, I don't, just the idea of like tax dollars need to be spent to figure out what's wrong with our sports situations.
1: But this is, as Dan Wolkin has brilliantly written about it at Sports Illustrated, this is such the obvious no gray area case, right?
0: Yeah.
1: You bet on your team while you, like, you can't, this can't possibly be any question to how this goes, and yet here we are.
0: I just don't know. Like, I keep thinking about our conversation yesterday. Like, it's still Brendan Sorsby, right? He might be good. He's not like Tim Tebow or some amazing college quarterback, though, where a championship's, like, locked up, right?
1: They think,
0: like,
1: they think they're a contender.
2: Kelly, who cares who he is?
0: If I'm Texas
2: Kelly,
0: Tech, I'm not letting this kid
2: who
0: on the
2: he
0: field.
2: Is.
0: You can't let this kid on the field.
2: Of course, like, he can't.
0: Like, the school can come up with a million reasons for him not to play. And it's going to ruin their future if they let him play his games.
1: Imagine that we would think that a academic institution, a academic place of higher learning, would actually do the right thing.
0: But it's in their best interest.
1: I would argue that as well. As I said yesterday, they should. But I don't.
2: This is not even the right thing, Gilly.
1: Yeah.
2: You're making it sound like there's an argument for the other side. This is not even the right thing.
1: I'm not
2: this
1: saying
2: is
1: there's
2: nuclear.
1: An argument. I'm not saying there's an argument for the other side. I'm saying, will they actually do what they're supposed to do? There's no argument.
2: Right. No, I understand. I'm just trying to say it's even crazy. This is nuclear. You cannot have, you know, it's not like, oh, Texas Tech, do the right thing and suspend a guy who beat up his girlfriend. No, forget that. This is not even a choice. This is the game itself. It's over.
1: Todd, always remember what Wilbon and Kornheiser said, though. They're in the books, or they're in the bed with the sports books. That's apparently their point.
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0: Capper Mike Calabrese and asked him why he's backing Virginia Tech to go over their win total in year one under head coach James Franklin.
1: This guy's a turnaround specialist. When he came into Vandy, they were 4-20 straight up in the two seasons before he arrived, completely devoid of talent to compete in the SEC. All he did was turn them around in short order. He leads them to 3 straight bowl games. I think there's just an edge to this guy at this point. He's on a revenge tour. It began on the recruiting path. He raided his former employer. He brings in 4-star quarterback recruit Ethan Grunkmeyer. They finished with the program's first top 30 class since 2019, and they have a manageable opening month to get some momentum and some belief inside that locker room. They got VMI, they got Old Dominion, and then a trip to downtrodden Maryland. You know, that could produce a 3-0 start, and then all of a sudden, you know, grabbing him at plus money to go over 7.5 and plus 170, that's starting to look really good.
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3: Back on the Numbers Game, live from Circa Resort Casino, downtown Las Vegas. Gil Alexander, Kelly Bidlin, producer number 9, so much more than just a producer. Kelly, Jonathan Doe was poking fun at the closed caption on you, the last segment, and he has followed up, and this is why we love you. He says, a follow-up for Kelly from last segment. He responded perfectly and exactly how I would have guessed. 2 years ago, I messaged him. I had a small criticism, and he was so nice, genuine, and appreciative. Thanks, Kelly.
4: Well, thank you, there Jonathan you go. Doe. Appreciate you for listening.
3: Kelly Bidlin, everybody. It's why we adore him.
4: Class act, what can I say?
3: Okay.
4: Maybe. Overall, great guy.
3: Maybe you didn't have to say that part. But Chance Copperpot. Gil, I encourage you to discuss the 78-79 Seattle Supersonics at any time for any reason. The Lenny Wilkins-led Supers, Supes handed the city of Seattle our first title since the 1917 Metropolitans. One Lord Stanley. Sikma was my favorite. Jack Sikma he's talking about. Hashtag bring back our Sonics. Oh, you'll get your Sonics back. I'm old enough to tell you that I was a little boy. I attended those two championship series. The 78 Bullets championship
4: nice.
3: Run and the 79 Sonics win over the Bullets.
4: You know what I'm a little surprised by, Gil? Sorry. Anything,
3: I was just gonna
4: How were they? Were they great? What did you have to eat?
3: I was just going to... I don't know what I had to eat. I could just tell you that we made the fatal mistake of taking my mom to one of those games, and when the Bullets were warming up on one side of the court and the Sonics were on the other side. Did I tell the story before? Probably. I was like...
4: I don't remember.
3: I was like a little kid, and my mom goes very loudly so the whole section could kind of hear. She goes, which side are the Redskins on? And if I could have had a trap door to my death, I would have opted for it at that moment.
4: Hey, what's your... What was your go-to arena or stadium food as a kid? Did you have like when you went to a game? Was there something you always had to get?
3: Skins games.
4: Or like, is there something your dad always had to get?
3: No, Skins games. Me and my buddy Tommy always got kraut dogs.
4: Oh, okay.
3: We would meet at a stand midway through our seats at RFK, and we'd have these kraut dogs. We call them.
4: Mm.
3: Yeah.
4: I don't know why. I've got a weird answer to this question.
3: You're asking for a reason.
4: No. Yeah. Sort of.
3: You must have
4: no,
3: some.
4: I always find it fascinating because I don't necessarily have a go-to. I always try to find whatever I think is the most interesting in that arena or that stadium that I'm at. But the solid fallback, always a solid fallback, is chicken tenders. I feel like I ate more chicken tenders at stadiums than like anywhere else.
3: The appetite of an 8-year-old child.
4: That's right.
3: At Oracle.
4: They don't screw up chicken tenders, though. You know, like, you know, you can go to a stadium and you get a burger and you'd be like, great, I paid $18 for a burnt piece of crap burger.
3: I'm going to tell you what my jam is as an adult, though. Oracle Park, formerly SBC, formerly Pac Bell Park. Right field, Sheboygan's. They're the Sheboygan's elsewhere, but the one I go to is in the right field concourse. Oh, my God. So good.
4: What is it?
3: It's like a bratwurst kind of thing.
4: Oh, okay. Yeah. Something like that.
3: Oh,
4: yes.
3: Give me 10 of them.
4: I was hoping that was going to lead to something about sourdough bread that I could rip on.
3: No. I know not to give you that opening. Jesse Welch. Of course Texas Tech is letting Sorsby on the field. They paid him millions to go there. I'm guessing he'd be getting that money either way since those deals are so shady. Yeah, that was the... That's why I thought Kelly was adorable that when you started down that line. I was like, they're totally playing him.
4: I mean, like, it's money in your team this year for how it affects, like, everything down the line.
3: You think these teams care?
4: I mean, like, Yeah, no, I think they do, because it's all about money, right? If we all want to play the game, it's all about money. You're affecting future money, right? It could be bad PR moves that maybe taking companies that are giving you or people that are giving you money take a hit PR-wise, have to take their money out now of the NIL funds.
3: Everything you're saying is lovely and logical, but they think they could win the they think they could win the title.
4: By the way, like, that's the one thing. Yeah. Just like, what do I really not know? Yeah. I don't know how good of a team they actually have.
3: Yeah.
4: I will accept that argument over everything. If they really think they can win a national championship, then none of the rest of it matters.
3: You know how these schools are. And their alumni. Evan Klein, don't know if you touched on it, but there was like 14 successful challenges last night in the Brewers A's game. Oh, and it was just, there were consecutive in some cases. And then Warrior013, Matt, couldn't wait to tweet you about this. I play home run parlays every single day, usually 3 to 4 players. $5 gets me $800 to $2,500. I hit about one a month. Last night was a lottery hit. If you played 2+ homers on a player, DraftKings usually caps it. I had no one in the game last night. That was a long way to go to get to that. And nobody. Well,
4: Foster, work us up something for tonight. Come on, man.
3: And JC.
4: He's just back there training on audio today. He ain't even running audio.
3: And JC, what's up with Kelly's hate for sourdough? It's the best bread.
4: Well, that was a quick reaction.
3: Yeah.
4: I don't know, I'm not a sourdough guy. Tastes like milk's gone bad and you put it in bread.
3: Oh, God. All right. Never too early to talk National Football League. We check in on this, I'd say, once every few weeks or once every month at this time of year. Odds for NFL starting quarterbacks week number one. This is going to be very similar to...
4: That's exactly what sourdough bread tastes like. Sorry, I just nailed it. Just nailed the description.
3: What was your description?
4: It's like milk's gone bad, and we just like put it in bread.
3: Terrible description. These six teams, who's going to start at quarterback week number one? In other words, who's taking the first snap? If it's a direct snap to a running back, we're all out of luck. But
4: God, I'm so glad you bring that up as often as you do. Never forget that.
3: Never forget that.
4: When you go to bet this, never forget that.
3: I think Ronnie Brown of the Dolphins once took an opening snap for the Dolphins 1 year, if I'm not mistaken.
4: Yep.
3: This is going to be exactly, my opinion is going to be exactly what it was a few weeks ago, except now it's worse prices, because the two that I recommended were good back then.
4: Yeah.
3: But let's just do these one by one. The Arizona Cardinals, Jacoby Brissett. He's back in the fold now. They settled their whole thing. Minus 295. To take the first snap of the season for the Arizona Cardinals. Gardner Minshew and Carson Beck are big dogs in this.
4: So, Brissett reported to minicamp, but that, I think that is not completely finished yet. Dude's still getting paid. This is one of those where, like, he's getting paid less than Gardner Minshew, who you just signed. Like, there might be an issue there.
3: Someone had a great comment when, I wish I could remember who, I apologize, when the Rams traded for Myles Garrett. They said, think about the difference in NFC West teams. One of them just got Myles Garrett and is a favorite to win the Super Bowl. The other is having a contract dispute with Jacoby Brissett.
4: It's like, great line.
3: Yeah.
4: Great line. Awesome. It puts things in perspective. But what I read that line yesterday. Because, yeah, it is. ESPN had a report yesterday. Brissett will report for Arizona's mandatory minicamp this week. After holding out all offseason, while he awaits a reworked contract for this season. Yeah. And you go down further, he's getting paid less than Gardner Minshew.
3: Yeah.
4: So I get it.
3: I get it, but I don't like I didn't have a bet 3 weeks ago when we did this. I don't have a bet on this now.
4: I mean, it's going to be Brissett if he's there.
3: Yeah, because I don't have an opinion on whether he's going to be there or not. It's these next two teams where I had a bet, and now the prices are worse on these.
4: Yeah.
3: The Falcons, I said Tua. Right, Tua is now minus 180 to take the first snap for the Atlanta Falcons this year. Michael Penix Jr., who's recovering from, you know, the knee surgery, is plus 142. Trevor Siemian, a very long shot at 80-1. And I said at the time, I was like, listen, there's no rush to bring Penix Jr. back. Even if he's ahead of the pace on his recovery, why rush it? You signed Tua for a reason. It's got to be Tua. I'd still bet Tua at minus 180, not as good of a price as it was when we first did this. And the Cleveland Browns, Deshaun Watson's minus 196, Shedeur Sanders is plus 158, then Dylan Gabriel and Talon Green, Kelly.
4: What's a Talon Green? Stop making up stuff, Danny.
3: Danny's just...
4: Who's your old teammate?
3: Just making up names. I said Deshaun Watson had a better price a few weeks back. I'd still bet him at minus 196. And again, the only reason for that is you've got this massive contract with him.
4: Yeah.
3: You still just want to see it through, right?
4: Mm-hmm.
3: And just the off chance he becomes peak Deshaun, you're going to start him. So those, I mean, I still stick by Tua with the Falcons and Deshaun Watson for the Browns, barring injury, of course. The other three, I think these are all correct. Kansas City Chiefs, Patrick Mahomes is a massive minus 1,000 favorite over Justin Fields and any other quarterback. Mahomes, by all accounts, ahead of schedule. So he'll start game one if he is, in fact, ahead of schedule. Raiders have Kirk Cousins at minus 310 over Fernando Mendoza, the number one pick in the draft, at plus 230. I think you signed Cousins for a reason, to start him in the first place, right? Why rush Mendoza? He'll start at some point this year. And then the Vikings, I think, is correctly priced, where Kyler Murray is minus 1,000 over J.J. McCarthy, who's 6-1, and Carson Wentz, a long shot at 70-1. So I do think Tua and Deshaun are bets. Is there a bet for you in any of these besides those two?
4: Yeah, thank you. Thank you for chewing up a couple minutes there. I wanted to pull up an article saw yesterday from the Falcons. This is, okay, first of all, do we remember what this Kyler Murray number was the last time we looked at it?
3: I do not.
4: Like, it still feels like this might be a Kelly Vikings and Kyler Murray problem, but minus 1,000 still feels like it's missing about three zeros.
3: Yeah.
4: Like, McCarthy was a mess. He brought in Murray for a reason. Okay, so Penix, not participating in any team drills yet. And this is from the quarterback's coach for the Falcons, Alex Van Pelt. These quotes, tough to have a competition when both guys aren't competing at the same level right now. And basically, he goes on to say that we can't even think about a competition beginning until Michael Penix Jr. is back. So I'm reading in between lines here, but this is Tua, and don't even check in for a while.
3: Also, let's say he was back, and let's say it was a 50-50 choice. It's much easier to go from the veteran back to Penix Jr. than it is to start Penix Jr. and then have to bench him at some
4: 100%
3: point.
4: 100% agree. Great point. And yes, I think Watson's bad at that number still.
3: Joe Sheehan and more. NBA Finals talk as well. Coming up on A Numbers Game at Visa, the Sports Betting Network.
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17: 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Coming up, the Bear, Chris Felica, Fox Sports. We will go over the World Cup, the NBA Finals, a little wrap there. I know a painful memory for the Bear to relive, as he and I both had some long shot bets on the Spurs. But we'll talk some NBA Finals, World Cup, baseball, some golf with the U.S. Open around the corner. So always good to have Bear on. We got four World Cup games on Monday. We'll preview all those. We'll get his thoughts on the tournament so far. But we have to start with a little bit of a look back. The New York Knicks, and it's just it's a sentence that just it's hard to get used to. When you get married, it takes a little time to get used to saying my wife, or when you get engaged, my fiance. Those are words that just don't feel right. They don't sound right coming off the tongue. The New York Knicks are NBA champions. The NBA champions are the New York Knicks. The Knicks win it in five, and this series is over. This game five followed the script of a lot of the other games where the Spurs get up big, and they gack it away. And look, we'll go on a lot about the Knicks here and kind of put this in perspective. The Spurs absolutely gacked it away. They looked young. They choked is not a word I use often on this podcast, because you know what? Sometimes one team wins, sometimes the other team loses, and just it's not always a choke. This is a choke. And I said on the Friday show, De'Aaron Fox, you can have him. Mitch Johnson, the Spurs coach, you can have him too. Both those opinions were reinforced Saturday night. That is an awful, awful performance by both those guys. Fox shooting 3 of 15. He committed one of the bigger plays of the game when the Spurs have a pretty comfortable lead. He shoves Hart in the back, leads to a flagrant, a five-point play. He was awful. His decision-making throughout the series was awful. And Mitch Johnson is complicit, because Mitch Johnson left him on the court and let him shoot 3 of 15. I thought Wemby resting in certain spots, was unnecessary. I thought that was a horrendous, horrendously coached series by the Spurs. I know they'll probably bring him back and say, hey, young team, young coach, you give him a pass. They overachieved, learning moment for everybody. That's probably the most likely outcome. Boy, I'd have a hard time looking that guy in the eye and having him be my coach going forward. He was terrible, terrible in this series. In a lot of ways cost him the series, and the stats on this series are just insane. Knicks with the first, third, and fifth biggest comebacks in NBA Finals history of all time, all in the series. The Spurs led for 72% of the series, and not only to lose a series when you lead for 72%, to lose it in five, it's hard to believe, it's hard to fathom. The Knicks just keep coming. Brunson was brilliant in game number five. He wins the MVP. The Ananobi ticket's close, but no cigar. That would have been an interesting vote after game four, but you know what? There's more games to be played, so the idea that Tim Bontemps, hey, this is OG, it's not even close. Well, one game later, it's Brunson, it's not even close, so much for that. I had no problem with Brunson winning the MVP. That was kind of a foregone conclusion. I didn't even go back and check the voting. I'm sure he got every vote and was unanimous. Just a brilliant performance. 45 points on the road in a closeout victory. I mean, when you're in the same company, same conversation as Michael Jordan, is the only player to do that. That speaks for itself. He was outstanding. Would have been an interesting conversation had the Spurs won, because Wembanyama, they probably would have given him a break. They give him every break known to man, the league does. You could have certainly made a case that should have been a flagrant, which would have given him enough points. I'm alluding to the play where he closed out on Brunson, and they didn't even call a foul on it, and Brunson was furious. That Wembanyama, another flagrant, would have had him suspended. Again, they probably would give him a break. They don't want him out in game six. But that would have been a talking point the next couple days. Just kind of bummed the series is over. It was so much fun. It was great drama. It was great theater. It's the best five-game series I've ever seen, just in terms of competitiveness. You can't put it as an all-time classic series when it goes five. And I was thinking of recent series that are great that are just on that level. Spurs in Heat 2013, that went seven. Lakers-Celtics 2010, that was an ugly game seven, but that went seven. Warriors-Cavs, a lot of blowouts in that series, but that went seven, and game seven was close. Plus, you had the storylines with LeBron, and you had him. Warriors were 73-9. So you can't have a five-gamer on this level, but in terms of a five-gamer, this was as good as it gets. And the Knicks win, and you just look back, the Knicks and Sports Odds History, which is a fun site to go to sometimes, look up this stuff. Opening night, 9-1. All right, not a shocker. All-Star break, 14-1. Prior to the playoffs, 22-1. Down 2-1 to Atlanta in the first round, 40-1. And then prior to round two, 9-1. Prior to the conference finals, plus 550, which is still pretty juicy when you think about it when you're down to only four teams left. And then prior to the NBA finals, plus 160. They're plus 2,200 odds prior to the start of the playoffs, or the longest of any NBA champion as far as they've been tracking. So they've been tracking since 1975, which makes sense. The NBA is not a chalk sport. The NBA is a chalk sport. It's not one of these sports where it's baseball. You get in, you get hot, and you win. Or NFL single elimination. There's some variance there. NBA, it's the cream rises to the top. It's chalk. And 22-1 before the playoffs, you don't see that. I mean, Dallas was a team in the 2011 season. All right, kind of came out of nowhere, and they won. I'm sure their odds were sort of similar to this, but for the most part, these teams that win it are the teams you expect it to win. It's one of the one seeds or the two seeds in each conference. So this was an out-of-nowhere run. I've been saying I can't really remember a run where a team went from being good, fringe, sort of outside contender to a dominant champion like this. But the Knicks, only three losses in the playoffs. Hard to believe. Didn't play a game seven. The only game six was against Atlanta. Atlanta probably takes a little solace in, hey, we were up 2-1 on these guys somehow, even though the Knicks absolutely blowtorched them to end the series. I mean, think about that. The Knicks are up. The Knicks are down 2-1 and lose one game the rest of the year. I mean, what odds would you have needed on that? Just incredible. Now, some of it, all right, the East was weak. All right, some of it, these teams coming off seven-game series, all of that. But, hey, they win the championship, and just as a sports fan, even if you're not a Knicks fan, there's something special about, wow, this team with the long drought, could they do it? This team's never going to win a championship, and it's 94-90. Wembanyama misses a three, Knicks get the rebound, Spurs don't foul, and the Knicks are NBA champions. And there's just that moment of, it actually happened. We experienced it with the Cubs in 2016, experienced it with the Red Sox in 2004. There is something special. All the commercials afterwards of, it happened. It happened. There's a lot of holy bleep moments, and that's what I keep coming back to. Holy bleep, the Knicks are NBA champions. It was a little awkward because Mike Breen, who does the play-by-play for ESPN ABC, clearly a Knicks fan, but he kind of shies away from it. But I think it was Richard Jefferson who brought up, hey, you're a lifelong Knicks fan. This has got to be great for you. Where Breen tries to remain impartial. He does a great job, remaining impartial. You would never know listening to the game he's a Knicks fan unless you were looking for it. But he tried to shy away from that. That was a little bit awkward. And, just think about the Saturday night 2 weeks ago, San Antonio wins in OKC, and they're going to the finals. Wembanyama's crying. 2 weeks later, a Saturday night, 2 weeks almost to the day, or to the minute, the Knicks are celebrating in San Antonio. They win all three games in San Antonio. Just a bitter loss for San Antonio. And you could say, the Spurs will be back. They're young. All three players, their three best players are 22 and under. It's probably the case. That's probably the case. But you know what? OKC in 2012, thought they'd be back. They weren't, at least not with that group. Shaq and Penny with the Magic. Now, I know Shaq left, but they didn't go back. Marino made a Super Bowl, famously never got back when he made one early in his career. Aaron Rodgers won one early in his career, never got back. It's hard to get back. OKC's still really good now. I'm sure as long as Wembanyama stays healthy, they'll be in the mix. But, to be in the finals, to have huge leads in all these games and to blow them, that's something that's going to stick with you for a very long time. And again, I can't criticize enough. Mitch Johnson, De'Aaron Fox, they're going to have a lot of criticism coming their way this summer, this offseason. They deserve every bit of it. They were awful. That was an embarrassing coaching performance, and Fox was hideous. Boy, I'd have a hard time looking at those guys, and you don't want to be too reactionary, but Just a really, really awful performance from both those guys. And you go look at the Knicks, you know, it's almost two, you break it up into two sort of categories. For a good 10, 15 years, the Knicks were close but no cigar. John Starks, Charles Smith, the missed layup by Patrick Ewing, losing to Jordan, losing to the Rockets in the finals, and just being close but no cigar, heartbreak. And that was one aspect of it. And that's almost in a lot of ways more painful than the next 20 years where they're just irrelevant and they win one playoff series and they're missing the playoffs and they're a laughingstock. And you fast forward 2019, they think they're going to get all these free agents. They strike out. They end up with Randall. Back in 2010, you think maybe they'll get LeBron or Wade or Bosch. They end up with Amari Stoudemire, eventually Carmelo, which that fit didn't work. You know, the Knicks did it the hard way. Usually the easy way, like the Lakers, all right, LeBron decides to go there. You trade the rest of your stuff for Davis, and all of a sudden you got a mini super team. The Knicks, they didn't get that luck. You didn't get that, hey, the best player in his prime is just going to say, hey, I'm going to come play for you. You had just base hit after base hit, draw walk, base hit, and just little moves. Josh Hart for a first-round pick. You draft Barrett in quickly. You flip them into OG. Controversial trade, but an upgrade. Towns, you get him in the trade for Randall and DiVincenzo. Controversial trade, but it worked. You fire Thibodeau and you replace him with Mike Brown. Controversial move. Look, Thibodeau, Knicks haven't been to the conference finals in a while. You upset Boston. To move on for him, that was a gutsy move. They did that. The Knicks just kept hitting base hit after base hit after base hit. And, you know, I guess the Grand Slam home run was Brunson. Didn't seem like that at the time. That was a guy who never made an all-star team. Just incredible, impressive team building from the Knicks. And if you're a fan of these other teams, these other sports, I'm a Vikings fan, a Lions fan, a Browns fan, Toronto Maple Leafs, these teams that haven't won a championship in a long time, you can kind of relate. And it does get kind of emotional to see, you know, these fans who have waited so long. I mean, if you're a diehard Knicks fan, how many Knicks Wizards games did you sit through in the middle of January, you know, over these 10, 20, 30, 40, 50 years? And man, this team stinks. Or man, this team's good, but they're not good enough. And here they are. Holding up the trophy. Just incredible. Incredible moment. Incredible theater. And we'll see here. I'll be interested in the last thing on this before we get to Bear. I'll be interested next year in the next 3 or 4 years. Is this the start of a 3 or 4 year run where the Knicks maybe win another championship or in the mix for more championships? Or is this more of a one-off? I would imagine this team doesn't win another one, but you know what? First off, it's been a long time since they won this one, and I didn't think they were going to win this one. If you asked me a couple months ago, I wouldn't have thought they were going to win this one. So congrats to the Knicks. Congrats to their fans. Terrible job by the Spurs. Just a horrendous performance, horrendous coaching performance as the Knicks, I'll say it one more time, are NBA champions. Hard to believe. When we come back, the Bear, Chris Felica, get his thoughts on this series. Look at next year's odds. World Cup, baseball, plenty to do. The Bear, Chris Felica. This is the Should Have Bet More podcast. We'll be back.
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17: 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Fox Sports, the Bear Bets podcast. A great time of year to have him. It's always a great time, especially this time of year with the World Cup and everything going on. It is the Bear, Chris Felica. Bear, how are you, man? Thanks for coming on.
23: Oh, I'm just terrific. We couldn't be better.
17: All right.
23: At some point, why do we do this? Why do we continue banging our heads against the brick wall, getting all of these incredible futures from 150-1 to a title game, or 45-1 to being $2 in the favorite, or 40-1 most valuable player in the series to plus 110, why bother anymore? Seriously.
17: Yeah, and what Bear is alluding to, Ananobi bets, Spurs bets. I mean, you go down Miami college football, UConn college hoops, Caruso. There's unfortunately a long list of these, an ever growing pile. And you were on a month ago. I went back and listened. I sent it to you, May 18th, 1 month ago. Right before OKC versus the Spurs, you and I both had Spurs 40-45-1 to win it all, yep. And we hedged with OKC to win the West, and I sarcastically said, well, you can plan the parade a month from now for the Knicks, because, well, that's the only way we get screwed, and here we are. You know what? The parade is almost going to be a month to the day, yep, from that moment. You know, it's hard to believe sometimes. It really is frustrating.
23: No, it is, and it's just fascinating. The mathematical impossibility to have a 12-point lead in five straight games and lose four of them. You could do an hour probably of all of the ridiculous stats that you come across in the NBA finals. The Knicks had, what, the 1-2-6 and like ninth biggest comebacks in finals history, and all of them came in this series, and the Spurs leading for 73% of the time in the series. It's absolutely, I'll tell you what, give the Knicks credit. They got down and they didn't quit, and the Spurs, I mean, I guess you can say youth, but I think a lot of it's on the coaching too. I mean, Mitch Johnson did not really do himself any favors in this series by allowing four double digit leads like this to be pissed away. It's something to make a change, call a timeout. And I know you, De'Aaron Fox is your guy, and you traded for him. And if you bench him, what kind of message does that send for next year? But he did not do a good job in this series.
17: No, he did not. And look, they'll probably give him a pass to say, you know what, young team, young coach, overachieved, all those things, beat OKC in the final. They'll bring him back. I'd have a hard time looking that guy in the eye and having him be my coach again. He was that bad. How you let Fox go 3-15? How you let Fox on the floor? And shoving people in the back. I thought the shove on the back of Hart on the play that gave him eventually a 5-point play, because Hart made the basket, a flagrant, they scored. That, I mean, maybe the Knicks would have came back anyway, because they're just like a cockroach. You can't kill them. But when the Knicks, and they were on the verge of being blown out a couple times, And I just thought Fox was terrible, and I thought the coach was terrible. I thought he was resting Wemby in spots where the Knicks were starting to cut in the lead. I don't think you could have coached a worse series. I think, really, it's harsh. Almost like the Bill Buckner of coaching series. He was that bad in that series. If it were me, honestly, and maybe it's reactionary, I'd be looking to make a change. I'd look for a new coach. I really would.
23: The Mitch Johnson coaching performance in the NBA Finals is like akin to the Texas Tech strategy in trying to defend their defense of Brendan Swirsby and allowing him to play. Like every wrong move that you could make, they have done. Like every wrong move Mitch Johnson could make, he did. So, maybe there's something about the water in Texas there, whether it's West Texas in Lubbock or in San Antonio.
17: Did you not hedge? I don't think I've asked you this. And you and I talked about it a little bit. I hedged a little bit. Wish I'd hedged more. How much did you hedge, if at all, with the Knicks, game to game, anything?
23: Game to game, no. I didn't, but prior to the series, I did take some Knicks money line, Knicks series price, and I took the Knicks plus a half a game against it, but for nowhere near the amount that I probably should have. Obviously, hindsight's 20/20. But I walked away with a little something, but nowhere near the amount that I potentially would have had San Antonio actually won for these five games in which they led by double digits, 12 points.
17: I can relate. Good news, though, Bear. The futures for next year up for the NBA Finals. Spurs and Thunder are co-250 favorites. Celtics plus 550, Knicks plus 650. Indy 28-1. I saw another book has Indy 40-1. Nuggets 31. As are the Timberwolves, Lakers, Pistons, Cavs. The one I look at here, Clippers 75-1. Magic 80-1. Do you want to go down?
23: That's the one you're looking at?
17: No, the one I would look at, and we have a joke about how the Clippers just always seem to get the benefit of the doubt. Charlotte 90-1. They're probably a year away. Maybe the old Fran Fraschilli, a year away from being your way. With that talent, I could see them in the next couple of years playing in like a conference finals again. That would be just another case of, hey, you bet it. You know what? It's probably good value. Probably doesn't get home. I don't know. Did any of those numbers jump out to you here? Go ahead.
23: What do we think about the Celtics? I mean, are the Celtics serious players to get Giannis and restack their roster and rebuild their roster and you get rid of Jaylen Brown? And you kind of build your team differently, and maybe you're not a three-point shooting bonanza like you've been. I guess that would probably be the play. Maybe you take a price on Indiana to win the East if Halliburton comes back and you got Zubac. That could be a little bit of a forgotten team. Like the lost season that they had this year could kind of help the next year. So I don't know. I think Boston would probably be the play if you do think Giannis is going to Boston, and maybe they make a couple of other moves.
17: Yeah, and I do think that's possible from the whispers, not only Giannis to Boston, but then they could turn around and whatever other assets they have, maybe get Trey Murphy from the Pelicans. Then all of a sudden you got a core of Tatum, Giannis, Trey Murphy, and you fill out the rest of the roster, and all of a sudden you're back in a conference finals of finals. That being said, I mean, you're still going to have to deal with the West juggernaut, and Giannis has got to stay healthy. I mean, Giannis is not getting any younger now,
23: no.
17: Like the rest of us. He's been, I mean, he won that championship, it seems like a long time ago now. Well, it was, 4 or 5 years ago. They've been out in the first round once. They've won one series since then, and he's been hurt a lot. So as he gets older, he doesn't shoot well. He's hurt a lot, so I don't know that he's going to age well. But if you got a team of Tatum, Giannis, Trey Murphy, and we're projecting a little bit, I get taking a shot at plus 550. Are you, and we don't have the win totals yet, I'm telling you right now, I will be betting, and Knicks fans don't care, they won their championship, I will be betting the Knicks under. I think anytime you win a championship, the regular season becomes less important. They'll be drinking and partying, it's celebrities, they'll be on every Tonight Show you can name all summer. To me, the Knicks will be an under. I'll ask you first, do you agree with that? And 3 or 4 years from now, is this the start of a run where the Knicks maybe win another title, compete for another one? Or are we going to look back as this is a one-off and they don't really duplicate this? Because this is really just an out-of-nowhere run for the Knicks to become go from a good team to just a dominant championship team.
23: I think it's probably a one-off. I mean, I think you'll be competitive. But to have everything go right and have the Spurs dribble down their leg the way they did, or not have Oklahoma City in there, who obviously is not going anywhere. Who knows about Denver in the West, but with Jokic and the health of that team. I just think they kind of, maybe like we said, Boston potentially gets better. Halliburton and the Pacers beat them last year. I'm not trying to poo-poo anything that the Knicks did, but it feels like it's a a one-off type of deal. And you know what? A great mentor and colleague of mine at ESPN, a gentleman by the name of Barry Sachs, who passed away a couple of years ago, the biggest New York sports fan you'd ever want to come across. Yankees, Giants, Knicks, Rangers. I can remember him just talking like, he's like, you give me one title and I'm good for the next 20 years. So I think that's probably the mentality that a lot of Knicks fans probably have. We won our title. We pulled an upset. Unbelievable experience. It's nothing like your first. And I think they would probably trade 5 years of losing for the experience that they've had over this unbelievable run and the experience that they're going to continue to have over the next couple of days, just absolutely celebrating this win.
17: Yeah, and we got like 1 minute left, minute and a half. Can you think any other sport where you have a good team completely come out of nowhere and turn into a juggernaut for a couple of months like this?
23: I mean, the easy one right off the top of my head is what UConn did in their first title run when they beat Miami and San Diego State in the final four, and the four seed somehow. That would be one. Maybe the Nationals, maybe when they won the World Series over the Dodgers, the Astros rather, when they beat the Dodgers in the NLCS and then beat the Astros in the World Series. Like, they were good, and they had the poor start to the regular season and the postseason. They just got absolutely hot. Maybe that.
17: Thing is, baseball's different, and they had always had the pitching, and they did have to play a seventh game, and they faced elimination a couple times against the Dodgers. I just mean going from, all right, this team is pretty good, nobody really thinks they're a contender, to all of a sudden they're just blowtorching teams in holding up the trophy. Really just an incredible run. But we'll do more with the Bear. Chris Felica coming up, maybe some NBA draft. World Cup, got to get his thoughts on that. Baseball, U.S. Open, plenty to do. Stick with us, VSiN, the Sports Betting Network.

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13: All right, we're back. Shoulda Bet More podcast. We'll move on to some other things. Last thing on NBA Bear. Do you have any draft thoughts? Bets. I know these drafts are always very kind to us and very easy to predict.
14: Oh, clearly.
13: Have you dipped your toe into the draft yet? I've looked at very little. You know, I know people make a case. Boozer maybe go higher than people think. It seems to be a consensus. Hey, these top four, DeBonsa, Peterson, Boozer, and Caleb Wilson, all in some order here, are going to be the picks. Mm-hmm. What level of confidence do you have in that? Anything else here if you started to look at the draft?
14: I think those will probably be the four. I just don't know in what order. Like, you and I are obviously a part of Todd Wishnev's chatter and comment, and nobody out there watches any other, maybe other than Greg Hoops Peterson or the three man weave guys. No one pays attention to more college basketball than Todd. And I kind of am on in the same wavelength of Todd. Like, I don't, does DeBonta really have a true position in the NBA? Like, I mean, he'll be a good, solid player for something, but is he going to be that guy that's going to be kind of generational at that point? I don't know if Peterson or Wilson or Boozer would be either, but it certainly, I don't think he's a slam dunk to go number one. I mean, maybe the Jazz want him that badly because he loved his experience at a BYU, and it's a natural ticket seller for them. But if I'm the Wizards, I'm probably trying to at least the very minimum throw some smoke screens out there at other players.
13: How many draft bets do you have right now? I have zero.
14: Zero.
13: Yeah.
14: Zero.
13: What will that number be? What's a fair over-under? What will that number be as Adam Silver goes up to the stage? And it's a Tuesday night, so it's like 7 or 8 days from now, 8 or 9 days.
14: Is it really?
13: Yeah, it's on a Tuesday night, June 23rd. It was always, for years, it was on a Thursday. And then they moved it up to Wednesday a couple years ago.
14: I used to work it at ESPN, and I always remember it being later in the week.
13: Yeah, it was always a Thursday. The last couple of years, they moved it up to a Wednesday. Now it's Tuesday and Wednesday, which I'm not sure why they do it on Tuesday, but everything's kind of different with the scheduling. And this year, you know, no finals games on Sundays. I don't know. I guess the new TV partners maybe, you know, have their ways or have their reasons. What is the over-under when Adam Silver steps up to the podium? How many bets will you have in your account? This will be a fun one.
14: It's going to be very, very low. I'm so demoralized right now at everything, the way things are going. I mean, we had an unbelievable soccer one yesterday with Haiti under 3.5 corners. They had one corner for 75 minutes of the game, and then they had a little bit of an attacking flurry and got 3 in 4 minutes, and they landed on 4. It's just one of those. I get everything that you look at right now is kind of like you second guess yourself. But the other thing too is how many places are going to have a lot of NBA draft props out there. Like, I don't even know. If you said 4.5, I think that would probably be a pretty good underplay right there. I can't see myself with 5 or more.
13: I'm going over. We'll hear whispers. We'll hear, you know, Vegas refund. We'll hear, you know, him giving out picks. We'll tail stuff. We'll come around. I'm sure we'll have stuff, whether we like it or not. You mentioned the soccer. Let's get into the games on Monday. Spain, Cape Verde, Spain -1,000. Let's just go game by game. Spain -1,000 favorites. Anything side, team total, you know, prop. Obviously, draw is a long shot. The dog is a long shot. Team total, I don't know. You tell me. You guide us. Anything you'll be looking at in this game Monday at noon?
14: I would look at under 3.5 in this game. Cape Verde is, I mean, they are obviously one of the bottom feeders in the tournament. But Spain have a few injuries here. I think they're going to be very deliberate, very workmanlike. I think they're going to be comfortable to kind of pass the ball around, take their opportunities when they come. I mean, Cape Verde is certainly not going to pull an upset or even get a draw. Even Spain has won 30 straight games, or not won, but they're unbeaten in 30 straight matches, so they shouldn't be threatening. I could see this being like a 3-0 type win for Spain here, where they just kind of go out, do the minimum that they need to do, make sure that Lamine Yamal and Nico Williams and some of the other players that they have who are kind of nursing knocks don't get hurt any further. So I would, maybe you're looking at like a Spain -2.5 or something along those lines. But I don't see this being a ridiculously high scoring game, I think, like a lot of people do.
13: Belgium -165 against Egypt. The draw is +290. Egypt is +450. Any thoughts here? 3 o'clock Eastern.
14: I like both teams to score here at -105. And at the time we're recording this, I don't see a prop listed for this. But if a prop pops up on will there be a penalty during this match, I would bet the yes. Belgium, their back line, they have a tendency to be very sloppy on defense, and every now and then could make a silly foul in the box. Egypt, again, another very aggressive team. I could see a penalty being scored here, but I do see a defensive lapse. at some point for both teams. I'm high on Belden to make a run potentially to the quarterfinal here. They have a ton of attacking skill with Romelu Lukaku and Jeremy Doku, and Kevin De Bruyne has been in their midfield forever. But Egypt have a couple of guys, obviously, in Osala and Omar Mamrouche, who can certainly put some pressure and stretch that Belgium defense. So both teams to score, yes. And if you can find a will there be a penalty? It's probably usually maybe 4-1 or so might be a fair price on to be a penalty if it gets posted.
13: Uruguay -225 favorites against Saudi Arabia. Saudi Arabia 70-1. The draw is +350. Any angle here?
14: Yeah, I think this has a potential to be kind of a brick fight. Like, I can't see a ton of goals here. Uruguay, this is their first major competition in forever where they don't have Edinson Cavani or Luis Suarez. Darwin Nunez has really not stepped into that role of attacker. So goals may be hard to come by for Uruguay against the Saudi Arabia side, which probably is not going to play a very free, wide-open type of game. I'd play a little bit of draw at +130. First half draw, 135, thinking that it may take a while for Uruguay to break down. And this game's going to be played in, like, oppressive heat and humidity in Miami as well. I think the heat index is going to be right around 100 degrees. So you could see some players laboring here for the first time in this tournament. So first half draw, +135, and then Saudi Arabia under 3.5 corners. I'm going to go back to the corner bet, and I'm sure at some point in the second half, Saudi Arabia will be sitting on one and then wind up getting a few late to give us another loser there.
13: Fourth and final game on Monday, 9 o'clock Eastern. Iran -120 favorites over New Zealand. Draw +245, New Zealand +380. What do you like?
14: This feels 1-0 one way or the other. Potentially 0-0. New Zealand is not a team that is going to put a bunch on the board. Iran obviously will be very emotionally inspired and into this match for reasons that are fairly obvious. Like I said, I think it's at some point we may get a goal, but I took under 1.5 total goals at +175 just because this has the potential to be 1-0 or 0-0. If a team does score 2 to beat me, fine, but in terms of a dynamic match, I don't think we're going to see one here. It'll be tightly contested. So I'll take a little alt total under 1.5 at +175.
13: In the final 2 minutes or so here, the first 3 or 4 days of the tournament, anything you've seen change your mind? Any future you would place accordingly?
14: If I don't know what this is, a future that we talked about.

0: like 5-1. If they're still anywhere around 3-1, I'd play Morocco to win the group. And then the other one, which I think is worth the play now, would be the United States to the round of 16. We all figured after one match in that group that Australia, USA, and Seattle will determine the winner of that group, right? But you look at if the U.S. wins that group, their likely opponents in the round of 32. You're looking at like Bosnia, Iran, New Zealand, like teams that like you should be able to handle. And then I think they would draw potentially Belgium in the round of 16. So U.S. to reach the round of 16 would certainly be worth a look early on as well.
1: And Bear has not been one to buy into the U.S. hype. He says, hey, patriotism aside, the only colors that matter are the green, not the red, white, and blue. But look, got to play the ball where it lies, so to speak. So we'll finish up with the Bear. We'll do some baseball, maybe do some U.S. Open. Stay with us. Visa and Esports Betting Network. Should have been more podcasts. We'll be back.
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2: 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The Bear, Chris Felica, Fox Sports, wrapping up here. All right, let's, before we get to U.S. Open baseball, a little check-in here. Scoobles back for the Tigers. I thought maybe for a moment, you know, they would win enough games where they think about hanging on to them. I'm not sure that's the case. Is there a bet to be made right now, awards, win totals, futures, or otherwise here in Major League Baseball?
3: I will be full disclosure here. I have not re-examined baseball win totals here. I can only talk about what I have in my portfolio, and from it's kind of how at this point in the year, kind of how I look and analyze futures and win totals, and the fact that I've got unbelievable prices on the Giants and Royals to have the worst record in the league, and they are right there, just what, two games, I guess, ahead would be the proper terminology of the pace set by the Rockies right now. I guess the bet that I would have to make personally would be the Rockies to have the worst record, knowing that I've got an average price of 78-1 on the Giants and like 85-1 on the Royals. But I guess I'm talking myself into a bet now. I think if you look at the Royals win total, that might not be low enough. Bubich and Reagans have both been shut down again now in their arm. I mean, that there you lose those two guys again for the rest of the year, and your staff is just going to be completely decimated. And who knows what type of team they turn into later in the year if they're a seller or not. But maybe the Royals win total will be something under all of the best prices that Sammy P talked about earlier in the year about the White Sox to make the playoffs and win the division. Those are probably gone, but the White Sox look like, and you look at the American League, it looks like they are a playoff team. So you could probably get a good price maybe on the White Sox, certainly in that division, if they are the beneficiaries indeed of the Tigers kind of stinking. That's going to be one of the bigger questions for Detroit is Scooble, clearly for a start back, wasn't great. Like, is that a sign of just first start back from the DL rust? Or is it, okay, this little procedure that he had really wasn't what he needed to have done? He needs something bigger along the way, and will they be able to get the bonanza that they certainly hope for in the at the trade deadline to unload him? So if I'm Detroit, I am looking to trade him, but unfortunately, are you going to be in a position where maybe you're taking now 50 cents on the dollar because of how he looked yesterday coming back?
2: Where do you think he ultimately ends up? Where is he pitching, you know, a month, I guess a couple months from now? I've used Philly as a sleeper just because Dombrowski has been historically very aggressive, not really tied to prospects. And, man, if you could roll out Wheeler, Sanchez, and Scooble in some order in a playoff series, I don't care how good the Dodgers are. You got as good a shot as anybody. So I'm used to Philly sleeper. I don't know if that's the rumor. I don't know their farm system. But with only a couple months left on a contract, pretty much anyone can get him. If you're willing to give up three or four prospects, you know, he's there for the taking. So I've used Philly as a sleeper. Some people said, you know what, Tampa maybe goes for it. They were reportedly in on Ohtani a few years ago, and Angels, just typical Angels, said, no, we don't want Junior Caminero. We're going to ride or die with Ohtani here, which was dumb. But I don't know. Phillies has been my sleeper. Do you have a team in mind that's kind of off the radar?
3: Great. I was going to say Braves. I mean, okay. Slider now, obviously, down. You don't know if and when you're getting Schwellenbach back again. Like, you throw along the same line, you throw Scooble in there. You're throwing out Sale and Scooble. that's a pretty impressive deal as well. So again, the Braves farm system usually very, very loaded, and I'd be curious to see if they maybe would be the team maybe to make a splash there. But that would be someone I could potentially look at. It feels like they'll probably deal them to the National League, though.
2: Who are your six American League playoff teams? I'll put you on the spot.
3: I think we can agree. Appreciate that.
2: Yankees are one. You probably figure the Rays get a spot, and they have enough to hang on. So you got a central. Who's your central winner? You going White Sox?
3: I will go Guardians. Guardians, White Sox, both make it, and then we will get Mariners, and I will say Rangers. How about that? Two from each division.
2: Okay. I was going to maybe
3: even
2: the Rangers.
3: And the one that I'm waffling about is the Blue Jays.
2: Okay, because I was going to say, there's got to be a team. You figure just kind of process of elimination. There's a team among this morass of mediocre teams in the American League, and there's plenty of them. There's got to be one that, you know, makes a run. Makes a, not a New York Knicks type of run, but a run that's like, hey, this team was under 500 or 500 in the summer, and all of a sudden they're in the, you know, ALCS or the division series. You got to figure out. Look, I've kind of given up on Baltimore. Maybe Baltimore has the talent. Do you have anyone you're eyeing? Is maybe Texas or Toronto's the answer?
3: I think I think Texas would be that team. I mean, if they get their lineup healthy, and DeGrom certainly can carry. They've had some bullpen issues as well, but I think Texas would be the team that two games under 500 right now. If you're looking for that mediocrity and malaise there, they would be the one team under 500 that I certainly would take a look at.
2: What are you going to be betting U.S. Open?
3: Well, a lot of people were high on Brooks Koepka, but he obviously withdrew from the Canadian Open today with a hand injury, so obviously stay clear from him. It's easy to say Scotty top 10, but Shinnecock will be a course where it is going to test a lot of people. The U.S. Open is my favorite major to bet, slam to bet, because I, and you know me, I'm a miserable SOB. I love seeing people struggle and being miserable. I love betting to miss the cut type plays, and Shinnecock is the type of course where you are going to see miss the cut type plays, especially coming off of the PGA, where we had a winner come from nowhere, and you didn't have a lot of the big names miss the cut. Like, you could get a Rahm miss the cut here. You can get a Justin Thomas miss the cut here. You could get a Fleetwood miss the cut. You can get some really big names here to miss the cut, because this is a very unforgiving type of course, and big numbers can be had. So that will be probably my favorite way to bet this, is looking at some of those bigger names and playing them to miss the cut. But outside of Scotty right now, I mean, he would be the guy I would pick. If the harder the course, the better his chances are to win. He's shown he can win a major at 14, 15, 16 under par. And I think he's obviously shown he can win a major at minus two, minus three. If even they do have a minus in front of the number that they win the tournament with this year.
2: College football, be here before you know it in the last couple minutes. Heisman, is there anyone, you know, people are, I'm sure, going to ask you this, looking for a long shot. Is there anyone that jumps off the page here in the last couple minutes?
3: It does not seem that way to me this year, because I think you have, where we're in the past couple of years, you had a lot of uncertainty, I think, with some teams, and maybe the quarterback play on the big name teams wasn't exactly what you would expect. But I think this year, if you look at the big name teams and the teams that are the likely contenders, you can make a case, I think, for six or seven teams to win the national title this year. But you're looking at Texas, Arch Manning, Notre Dame, CJ Carr, Ohio State, Julian Sain, Miami, Dari Mensah and Mark Fletcher. Oregon, Dante Moore. Like, odds are one of these guys is going to be the Heisman winner, because these teams are going to be top four, top five in the country. So I don't think there is a super long shot play to be had. I mean, obviously that might change as the season gets closer, if injury comes in to play somewhere. But I would be surprised if we got a Fernando Mendoza, Travis Hunter type completely off the map type ticket. Like, I mean, I think in the NFL draft just kind of shows it the last couple of years too, where the quarterbacks that have gone high, like, really, you're kind of shaking your head, like, really, that's what we're going with here. So he feels like one of those big name quarterbacks will ultimately win it.
2: Bear, appreciate the time, man. We're gonna bounce back. Spurs couldn't get it done. We've been close, but no cigar in so many of these futures. So we're due. I know that gives you a lot of comfort. But appreciate you coming on. Yeah. Bear Betts Podcast at Chris Felica on Twitter, Fox Sports. 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
14: And a good Monday morning to you and yours. It is VSiN by the Books. Dave Ross right here at the Mint Gaming Hall, Franklin, Kentucky. Our closer, Jensen Lewis, back in Cleveland, Ohio. I, sir, am team no sleep today. What a weekend of sports. I don't know where we're going to begin, where we're going to end. The Stanley Cup Finals ends last night. The NBA Finals concluded on Saturday. You, sir, I asked you on Friday, how many series would still be alive if I gave you a half for the over-under? You took the under, Jensen Lewis, and there are no more. They're all gone.
15: It is. What a finish. What a crescendo, and really a perfect segue for us to off-ramp onto a major golf week. The football is upon us, man. A week away from having our VSiN NFL betting guide come out. Cannot wait. I will be diving in earnest, headed to the library this week to get all the great research done. And boy, what a night for you, my friend. I felt like last week was that Super Bowl week in the fight world. You know, you're doing all the interviews, you're doing all the analysis, you got all the dignitaries coming in. We had a delay. Never in the history of UFC, we had a rain delay we had to worry about, but that did not delay what was a magical night in your world, my friend.
14: It really was. It was incredible. We'll break that down. Records were set last night in so many different ways that we'll get to here in the world of the UFC on the South Lawn of the White House. Just a majestic evening. But what a show we have lined up in this Monday. Will Hill is going to be kind enough to get up early today in Connecticut and join us here in hour number one. Pete Jensen is going to be with us. He's been with us throughout the entirety of the Stanley Cup playoffs to put a bow on what we saw last night in Las Vegas. And Zachary Cohen to do the same thing with the NBA. Look ahead to the NBA draft as well coming up here in just about 10 days. So much to get to, but we do begin with a new champion in the Stanley Cup. That's where we begin our highlights and headlines.
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14: We're getting a lot of the old for the first time since in the world of sports. For the Knicks, is 73. Not that long for the Hurricanes. Just 20 years, way back in 2006. But it's championship number 2 for the Hurricanes franchise. They get it in grand fashion. 3-0 is the final. They had an empty netter late here. One in the first, one in the second, one in the third. And Jensen, I hope John Tortorella got his clothes shipped back from Raleigh, because VGK is not going back for a game 7.
15: This was the exclamation point on a very signature win for Carolina, and really indicative of what their postseason run was like this year, Dave Wright. Suffocating defense, just kind of death by a thousand cuts. They score once each period, as you alluded to. Congratulations to Taylor Hall. I believe entering this postseason, or at least entering the Stanley Cup final, had the most games played without a Stanley Cup championship. And so he gets that one off the list. Honorable mention to Brandon Bussey, who stepped right in at the end of game 3.
14: Yeah.
15: Is as close to a Conn Smythe alternate that you can have. And then Jordan Staal, a Stanley Cup final to remember, almost on a breakaway, had a chance to do what no other NHL player had ever done and score in the first 6 games of a Stanley Cup final. All's well that ends well. Credit to Vegas, though, man. Up against it, and to come out of the West, Dave, and I know we'll jump into it further, but what a job by John Tortorella. Stepping in with a week or so left in the regular season, and that magical, you can't draw that up. I don't people realize how difficult that is to step in and be able to take that team up against the opponents they had to go against to get there. So job well done, Vegas, but well done even better for the Carolina Hurricanes, your Stanley Cup champions in 2026.
14: Yeah, I'm in the tank for Torts. I was kidding. Obviously, that was his comment, and that's what you want to say. You want to try to fire up the troops. Hey, we're coming back for a game 7. You try to put the best spin on it. Remember, we'll talk about this with Pete a little bit later on, too. Torts has said this was a short-term deal, so I don't know if he's going to be back as the head coach of VGK next year. That does not seem to be the plan, but what a step-in performance for John Tortorella getting to the final, but to the victor go the spoils. Congratulations to Carolina. Just very quickly, this was my nephew, Justin, sent me this video. This is about an hour before puck drop in Las Vegas. Jensen, look at this. They're there, Justin, with his son, Liam, and a packed house in Raleigh. This was the watch party. You would have thought game 7 or game 6 was going on there. Look at that scene. If you're watching on FanDuel Sports Network, absolutely incredible. So, hockey in the South, it's a real thing. Congratulations. They earned it, and their fan base showed up in Raleigh last night in earnest. Hey, Knicks fans, we know you're out there, and we know you're still celebrating, much like Carolina fans will be celebrating tonight. They got it done Saturday night in San Antonio. It just, if you're San Antonio, you're going to look back in this and go, how many double-digit leads did we blow? Basically everyone that you lost. And it's pretty amazing for the first time since 1973 for the Knicks to get that elusive championship, Jensen. It feels like Jalen Brunson, it might not be the biggest statue they'd have to build one day, but the little big man got it done, MVP, and well-deserved in the NBA Finals.
15: Amen to that. You mentioned a the double-digit leads. Yeah, you had one more, and you knew that the Knicks, if you were alive better at any point throughout those wins, boy, you have a nice chunk of change. 83-73, the Spurs led with 8:21 remaining, and it was all Knicks from there. Dave, to put that into perspective, the Knicks outscored their opponents in the entirety of the postseason by 283 total points. That is by far the largest point differential in NBA playoff history. You have to go all the way back to the originators of blowing the 3-1 lead. That would be the Golden State Warriors in 2016, when they had outscored opponents by 230. So 53 more that the Knicks had done it. An incredible run. They didn't lose, Dave, in 51 days, at least as far as where they went. One loss in 51 days. I mean, it was remarkable to see this run, and an incredible celebration that I'm sure will be underway on Thursday when they have that massive parade in Manhattan.
14: Yeah, only three instances in the NBA Finals where teams come back from 20-point deficits and won, and the Knicks did it twice in the same series. I mean, the stuff that they did in this series, you're just not supposed to do. So incredible to get that done. Knicks in five. I'm sure they're going to be printing those T-shirts. We'll do a bow and wrap up the NBA season two now that that has concluded. You mentioned it. Team no sleep this morning for what we saw at Freedom 250. We'll talk a lot more about this as well. But the highlight of all highlights is Justin Gaethje. They call him a highlight for a reason. And what a highlight he put on to grab the belt last night from Ilya Topuria. And if you haven't seen it yet, I mean, it was a beatdown. There was a spot here in the second where it looked like Ilya Topuria was going to get Justin Gaethje out of there and retain his championship. And no, the overhits for us. We'll get to our bets later on. But Jensen, just in totality, to cap off a 7-fight card at the White House, well past midnight on the East Coast last night, and to see Justin Gaethje finally get that elusive, not interim title, but the actual lightweight belt, it felt like the UFC last night. If it wasn't already on the map, it has been discovered this morning.
15: It is an incredible scene, and again, slightly delayed by about an hour due to some weather concerns in the area. Dave, I've never seen an opening at any sporting venue, let alone any spot that a sport was having an event take place. To see the Air Force Thunderbirds and the Navy Blue Angels come together in the Super Squadron, I'm getting chills. I was telling our technical director, Larry Meir, this morning, I've been part of some amazing opens in a postseason in Major League Baseball. I have never in my life gotten the instantaneous chills of seeing those formations come together with how renowned they were, with what it means for the country. Surreal scene to see there, and an incredible fight card that you, my friend, absolutely dominated leading up to the weekend. Outstanding job all the way around from UFC Freedom 250 for you, my man.
14: Appreciate that. We'll get into that too a little bit later on. Yeah, and I've been a part of those in the Marine Corps. And that Marine Corps band, by the way, last night, just they're amazing. Whatever the Marine Corps does, it seems to be amazing. We'll get into the pomp and circumstance. But everybody, job well done. The UFC, the White House, everybody, you could not have put on a better show last night. World Cup, it's been fantastic. It's going to continue today. Team USA won't play again until Thursday in their second round match. But Jensen, we've got a quadruple set of games heading today. What are you looking forward to here as we go to week number two here of the FIFA World Cup?
15: We are up almost 5 units for VSiN Pro subscribers. So great job tailing if you have. A couple of big blowouts yesterday. Germany, we played a team total over 3.5. They basically doubled that up, beating Curacao 7-1. Most goals allowed by a World Cup debutant, I believe, since the 50s, and we all remember that World Cup. No, we don't. Sweden ends up beating Tunisia while you were watching UFC 250. They win 5-1. Mm-hmm. Big upset, though. Ivory Coast, in a low-scoring affair, they beat Ecuador 1-0. That is massive for those implications. But today, Dave, you're going to see the short shot on the board. Spain will take on Cape Verde. Belgium, who might be one of those dark horse candidates, takes on Egypt. And Iran, not a good weekend for Iran. They will take on New Zealand. And we will have, obviously, some plays in most of those games as well.
17: Yeah, and again, we'll be talking a lot about Team USA coming up on Thursday as well as the week goes. And also, when we come back, I want to talk a little bit more about the U.S. Open, speaking of as the week goes and a little bit more totality, because that will begin on Thursday here at Shinnecock in Shinnecock Hills there outside of New York City. So that will be an event for the ages as well for our national championship. So we'll get to that and some breakdowns. I've got some things you should look for as a bettor that I want to get to later on in the program. Just some things before you start to fill out that card this week that you should really be and pay attention to here before you put in those bets for Shinnecock and this tournament in specifics. But Jensen, I did want to ask you, by the way, Bud Cauley won the Canadian Open yesterday. Congratulations to Bud, his first championship on the PGA Tour. But when we come back, more a little bit about the U.S. Open and also what we saw in the world of hockey and what does this mean for John Tortorella and VGK. Carolina, staying power here? We'll find out if it's one and done, but hadn't been done since 2006. More hockey, NBA, golf, UFC, you name it. Just getting started on a Monday morning here on VSiN by the Books.
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17: 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Jensen, I've already done the majority of my write-ups on there, and I know that you, sir, said you're going to be attacking that guide. I believe today you're going to try to get after it here. I can't wait to see. And again, we did this last year in kind of our fantasy draft with all the other hosts here in the network, kind of tips your hand as to what you like for the season. But I'll be very curious to see here in June, with that betting guide coming out next week, how the rest of our hosts are already attacking the upcoming NFL season. No better time than the present to become a VSiN Pro subscriber if you haven't done so already.
15: Right. And remember, it's VSiN NFL Betting Guide 1.0. We will have a 2.0 once training camp is all done. So we'll get some of the reaction there. But in earnest, we'll be getting those things entered. Excited to see what Adam Burke has for us on Wednesday. Maybe a little peek behind the curtain at anything new this year. But as you said, no better time, especially for an annual subscription, Dave. 365 days through gets you not only the NFL betting guide, the college betting guide, but all the way through next year, Major League Baseball, the March Madness betting guide, of course, the Masters, all of that. It is as good a time as any to become a VSiN Pro subscriber, no question about it.
17: Mentioned that Bud Cauley did win the RBC Canadian Open yesterday, his first ever victory in the PGA Tour. I mentioned yesterday on X, to his Twitter, whatever you want to call it. You know, these guys are all rich. We all understand that. But there's something about winning, and you know this at the highest level, to see that emotion pour over 2 weeks in a row after JT Poston had won at Jack's Place. You see, you don't want to say middling players, but you see these players that kind of win and break through, and it really does change their trajectory. Don't know how it's going to affect him this week at Shinnecock, but later on in the program, we'll give you some do's and don'ts, some things to look for on that course in specifics in the U.S. Open. Before you make those bets, we're going to have you covered pillar to post before we tee it up on Thursday morning when we're doing the show here in just 3 short days. Can't wait for that. Stanley Cup playoff has come and gone, and Carolina gets the win 3-0. We'll talk to Pete Jensen about this a little bit later on in the program. And, you know, again, we can look at early lines here for next year, certainly, and Carolina will be one of those teams that will be one of the short betting choices again. But, Jensen, they are now on that short list of teams with the fewest number of games to win a Stanley Cup. Edmonton, 18, was the lowest. They did it in 19 games. And so you see they are, if you're watching on FanDuel Sports Network, plus 650 next year to get it done there. The Avalanche is the second betting choice. Then we get to 10-1s and beyond. But 19 games is all it took for Carolina to win this. Now, it felt longer because the final was a little bit longer, going to 6 games, and kind of the topsy-turvy nature of the way a lot of those early games went here in the Stanley Cup final. But, Jensen, now that we look back on it, not to say it was easy, but if I just gave you that stat before the series began, the Stanley Cup playoffs, you got 19 games, well, that's a cakewalk.
15: I think what's unique about this group, Dave, is you sweep through, at least in Carolina's perspective, you sweep through the first two series, and then you have 12 days to think about. It has been the bane of our existence, at least in recent playoff history, that the Eastern Conference final, it almost felt like the Stanley Cup was the Eastern Conference final for the Carolina Hurricanes. They get absolutely whitewashed in game one, and then they come back and they put it on a very young Montreal Canadian team that I think, when we look towards 2027, that's a squad. And I was shocked to see some of the early Stanley Cup odds and how long of odds there were for Montreal. We'll get into that in a moment. But as it stands, we look at Rod Brind'Amour first and foremost. You and I talk a lot about what does coaching mean in our big sports, and especially in the postseason. Well, you had a guy who had been there, done that as a player. You had a guy who had knocked on the door a handful of times, could not get it through. But then you kind of had this makeup of the team where you had plenty of veterans, you had plenty of depth, and you had to really make maybe the most consequential coaching decision of your career. Now, was Frederik Andersen hurt? We'll probably find out here moving forward, but you can connect the dots, Dave, that this may have been Rod Brind'Amour's hand being forced because of an injury, or at least that's what we're anticipating. We find out, but a guy that just comes in, it was seamless. Dave, we've seen some young guys come in. He's got his family, he's got his fiance in the crowd, and this dude looked like he'd been there for 6-7 years. Credit to him for coming in late in game 3 and I mean immediately, stops the bleeding. It changes momentum. And then you look at the oldest man to win the Conn Smythe, and Jordan Staal has a Stanley Cup final. Remember, this is, to me, having been there and seen what it's like when you see all these ingredients come together, that is what I look at with this Carolina team. They were dominant to start. They got hit in the mouth that first game in the Eastern Conference final. They jump right back in, and then they take out, you know, what kind of felt like Team of Destiny with VGK, the way Torts had taken over the end of the year. So credit where it's due, first and foremost. This team was the best team, and they showed it winning it last night.
17: Yeah, I hopped in when they were down 2-1 in the final, got them about plus $1.50 to win the Stanley Cup. And again, it got dicey in game four, as we saw, and there was no guarantee that was going to come through. In hindsight, it looked pretty easy. They win the next three, and we cash those tickets. But it wasn't that easy, right? Rob Brind'Amour knows how hard it is to win. And he did win this back in 2006 as a player. And now to win it 20 years later as a head coach, let's hear from the head coach on the difference of then and now.
0: I've been asked that a lot here now. Still awesome. It's just as awesome. But as a player, it was a little different because I'd worked and dreamt about winning the cup my whole life. And so that, it was like a piano came off my back. This time around, I wanted it. It was for the group. Like, I wanted them to feel what it's like, and I wanted it so bad for them. So to watch them finally get it, and then when I'm grabbing it, they give it to, just to see the look on their faces it's priceless, because you know how happy they were for me, and it was the other way around for me, you know, and I'll never forget that.
17: It's pretty cool, and you can hear the emotion in his voice, and it is different, right? It's very different when you're a player and the coaches want it for you. And then when you're a coach, you want it for your players. So to have that experience as both of those for Rob Brind'Amour, you can see there's something about it. And like, I think people would marvel at John Cooper, let's say, when Tampa Bay would win, he would look so stoic. And it was because he's trying to make it not about him in the moment, but about his players. And Jets, you can really appreciate, I think, that sentiment for Rob Brind'Amour. And you know this as a player trying to win at the highest levels in baseball. That's what your manager, right? You want to win for your manager, too. And I know those guys wanted to win for Rob Brind'Amour. But, boy, the inverse is true as well. And I think you could hear that in his voice.
15: Totally agree. Credit to them. And, again, take a bow, Vegas, because to slay the Giants, and especially the biggest one in Colorado, in the fashion that they did with a, quote-unquote, interim head coach with all the experience in the world, there is nothing like trying to adjust with that kind of shakeup, knowing where you were headed to the postseason. That's where I got to. I mentioned the numbers that we'll look at for the way too early Stanley Cup odds for 2027. Dave, I was utterly shocked that on the first page, there's no Montreal Canadiens. I am probably going to jump on them at 22-1 or better. Think of where they just were. And I've said this to you many times. There is nothing like experience for a young team. They got on a magical run. They were this close, and there's something about it. Take it from someone who was there my rookie year. We lose in Game 7 in Boston, and that offseason was, hey, really excited about what we did. I was like, I cannot wait to get back here. This was awesome. And so I think Montreal is a team I'd look at. And the Ottawa Senators, the great Mike Palm, the maestro, had kind of targeted them at the beginning of the playoffs. Dave, remember, it was just a laydown almost, an embarrassment of what they did against Carolina in round one. You're like, you got to be kidding me. We targeted them as maybe one of the shots to upset a top seed. It doesn't get there. And I can't believe I'm saying this, Dave. I think the Cup in jeopardy of moving north of the border next year for the first time in what feels like forever. I mean, just the way that Montreal is positioned, Ottawa, I think, deserves a little bit more credit. They did not have a great showing. I think that's going to motivate that group. I would not be surprised if we get back to a conference final next year and one of those teams finds their way, especially back in the East.
17: Since 1993, that's the last time Montreal, ironically, the last Canadian team to hoist Lord Stanley's Cup. Boy, that'd be a nice prop. Take Canada or USA next year. I wonder what number we might be able to find out there, but I think you got multiple options. By the way, I mentioned Torts. His future is uncertain in Las Vegas. We'll ask Pete Jensen about it a little bit later on. Remember, the plan was just to be on an interim basis. That's all this was. That was the handshake agreement from the GM to Tortorella taking over for Bruce Cassidy at the end of the year. Do you want to come back? Does Torch want to come back? Those are questions for VGK, because it is uncertain. You got to have the right guy behind the glass there in order to try to pull off one of these Stanley Cup wins. How did the Knicks get it done? Well, they got it done. Knicks in five. We'll look back and then look ahead to next year. Next, right here, VSiN by the Books.
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17: 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Back alongside the aforementioned Jensen Lewis, Dave Ross here with you. Yes, I've got a little sleep deprivation today. USA plays Friday against Australia, not Thursday. I'm still on UFC White House time. I don't know what day it is, what time it is, Jensen. It's just been a chaotic 24 hours. My phone's still blowing up this morning with my buddies. Did you stay up all night? And I'm like, yep, I did. I stayed up all night, watched every second of it. We'll get to it a little bit later on. It was a night for the ages for the UFC, Jensen. And again, you see some of these things in real time happen in your lifetime. And I think one of those was last night, a coming of age for the UFC, for mixed martial arts. We'll get to that a little bit later. But talk about coming of age and your time. How about the Knicks? Again, you had a juicy take, 16-1, I do believe, on the Knicks. And when did you get that, Jensen? Around Christmas time, is that right?
15: It was the week of Thanksgiving, and again, had a couple of other Eastern Conference teams. Yeah, and to be fair, Dave, we do this a lot on this show, and we try and diversify the portfolio. When you find some value, you want to try and snatch it, or at least try and foreshadow, okay, should this group kind of move forward? And, you know, we really in earnest look around probably Christmas Day is that pseudo, all right, this is kind of when everyone starts to look at the NBA a little bit more with scrutiny. So I had actually gone with the Pistons at 50-1. I had the Knicks at 16-1. I took two astronomical long shots on Toronto at 200-1. I didn't even go with my Cavaliers. I did write them up for our NBA betting guide. but to me, it again, this was kind of what I told you, that the physicality, and this is a perfect segue to what we just watched in the finals. I was worried about Cleveland. Could they handle another physical series? Because Indiana just walked all over them last year en route to an early exit. You could say the Knicks kind of did the same thing, out-physicaled them. They were tougher. And the Knicks turned the trick again on the gangly Victor Wembanyama, who still is defiant to this day, typical Frenchman. But that you have to kind of admit that not only in your UFC fight sense, the Knicks were on the floor and on the ropes almost every game early, and they had to scratch and claw to get back in. But when they had chances to land haymakers, Dave, I don't know about you, but every time they landed it, and they had the best fighter of them all in Jalen Brunson in their corner. So I think they deserve as much credit for the comeback and the resiliency as being able to get some of those games across the line. Statistically, San Antonio may have dominated in some aspects, but Dave, do you know the only stat anyone cares about in a championship round? It's wins. And if you have more wins, if you get to four in the NBA Finals before the other team, I don't give a damn what the stats say. You're the champs, you will be there at the top, and that's all that matters for the New York Knicks.
17: Well, it's perfect in the UFC equation of a main event, which goes scheduled five rounds. This was Knicks in five. And if the Spurs want to say they won four rounds and got knocked out in the fifth, so be it. You still lost the fight. And that's the bottom line. So, yeah, you won a lot of this series, Victor Wembanyama. But I think mentally tough is what we saw, is certainly in those fourth quarters. For all those comebacks, and come back this totality of the playoffs, to do it once against Cleveland, down 20-plus in the fourth quarter, and once again, San Antonio down 20-plus in this series, and then it only happened, I believe, one other time, and to do it twice and come back, and they were 2-0 in games that they trailed by 20 or more in this postseason, that's unheard of. That's mentally tough, and I do think Mike Brown should get a lot of credit for keeping this team in the fight and never waving the white flag ever when other teams had done in the postseason, tried to turn the page to the next game. The Knicks never did that. They played every game like it was potentially their last one. A lot of talk about, can you win with a little guy, right? In the history of the NBA, do you count Steph Curry as a little guy? Isaiah Thomas won championships back in the Piston Bad Boy days. But since then, you know, Steve Nash never got it done. Allen Iverson never got it done. And Jalen Brunson, could he be big enough to lead the Knicks to a championship? It seems preposterous to ask that question now in hindsight after what he did, which was absolutely spectacular. Well, when you win, Jensen, sometimes those post-game celebrations, you might have a little bit, you might be a little bit inebriated. Here's Jalen Brunson talking about his play and the Knicks' play down the stretch to close this things out.
7: Tonight, We play like we won to go home champions. To finish the game. Not to start the game. To finish the game. Yeah. It means the world to me to play, go on those court, go on that court with those guys. Whatever environment we're in, home or away, doesn't matter for us.
9: That's so good.
17: You know what? Oh, that's what's supposed to be like. Take us back to those locker rooms. Cause you see the goggles. Did you guys have the goggles on back in your day?
15: Hell no. We were real men. Come on. You play all year for the burn. I did two interviews with the Hall of Famer Tom Hamilton, Jim Rosenhaus on the Indians Radio Network. And, Dave, there's no better feeling, right? I mean, you do all the work in the off season, you go through the ups and downs. It's the only time you can champagne bath your front office, your general manager, your manager. It's the only acceptable time. Okay, so you take advantage of it. No, it took me a solid couple hours for the burn to get to a manageable level to keep my eyes open after that. But hey, Jalen Brunson now enters into the pantheon of Knicks greats. Is he the best ever? That's heady praise. The bottom line is that he will be remembered for leading this team when everyone doubted him. And it is hysterical to go back and look at some of the media, both locally and nationally, years ago that wrote him off. I don't know how many people are getting there for when the Las Vegas Aces come into town. Becky Hammon with one of the worst takes ever. That is going to be one of the most attended WNBA games for one reason only, and it's not Caitlin Clark. That is one of the great things as an athlete, Dave. We hear all the noise. You use it as motivation. And Jalen Brunson did it his way. He wasn't defiant to the media. He just went out
17: and did
15: his job. I think I respect him tenfold more than anyone else. He absorbed it. He took it. He went out. He led men. He led a group that held, two of his other boys and Josh Hart and Mikal Bridges. I mean, they were effusive in their, like, he's the man. Mike Brown, he's 1A. There's only a handful in the game, Dave, and there's even fewer that have won the NBA Finals. And so I think that a lot of respect needs to be put on Jalen Brunson for what he did, not only individually, but it's the collective. How do you mold and how do you motivate the guys around you? He's as important a piece of this organization's history as there ever will be.
17: They're plus 750 to repeat as NBA champions this time next year. And again, the Spurs right now, $5 shorter because of Victor Wembanyama. We'll talk a lot about him as the offseason goes and whether or not he needs to change his game a little bit, play a little bit deeper. I saw some tweets out there from former players like, wow, 7-6 and no post-up game. You know, there are some things out there that in the fourth quarter kind of show themselves. But I want to get back to a bigger point you just made, which I think is spot on and should not go understated. And you said lead, Jalen Brunson, leader of men. To win in that city, that's why it takes captains like Mark Messier in 94. It took a captain like Derek Jeter to lead by example. It takes a captain like Jalen Brunson to lead those other guys. It's not an easy place to play and or win. We all know that in New York. It is built different. And Jensen, that's exactly it. You need a leader. And adults, grown men, still need to be led, whether it's the head coach or whether it's that player and that alpha in Jalen Brunson. And to do it understated, kind of the ways in Messier did,

0: jumping in the way too early pool on the shallow end for those two numbers in those respective conferences.
1: Watching the UFC last night, there was a Kelce commercial, and I saw Giannis Antetokounmpo doing a really good commercial, by the way. And I thought, boy, this guy's star seems like it's too big for Milwaukee. So we wonder, does Giannis go to Boston 6-1 next year for the C's to get back in the World Winner's Circle? Dare I say L.A., 33-1 for the Lakers next year. It's going to be interesting this offseason. It always is in the NBA. This is By the Books on VSiN, the Sports Betting Network.
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1: We continue the Monday morning edition of VSiN by the Books. Dave Ross, Jensen Lewis. Look who's getting up early for us, Jensen, here

0: a Monday morning back in the East Coast, the King of Connecticut. Will Hill is also the host, not just the King of Connecticut, of the Should Have Been More podcast. Give him a follow on X at Not The Will Hill. Joins us now in the Progressive Guest Line. I don't know what means more, to be the king of a state or to have your own nationwide pod that's sweeping the country, but Will, kind enough to join us here. Look, before we look at some Major League Baseball today, we do want to look back. Jensen and I are trying to kind of put a bow in this NBA season. And looking at the Knicks and what they were able to accomplish in five, we were kind of kidding with Wemby. You know, Wemby, I don't know what he's doing of this. Does he think there's still going to be another game? I don't know. What did you make of the Knicks just coming back, and then coming back again and putting away the Spurs in five?
1: Yeah, good to be with you guys. I keep saying this one sentence. The Knicks are NBA champions. It's hard to believe. I guess anything is possible. You know, 94-90, the Spurs, Wemby misses a shot, Knicks rebound, Spurs don't foul, and the Knicks are champs. It's hard to believe this team was so inept for so long, and it just happened so quickly. I mean, this was a good team this year and the past few years, but there was really no sign that this was a championship team. And for them to just blowtorch the entire competition here this postseason, go 16-3, I mean, nobody does that. That's Chicago Bulls with Jordan-type stuff, that Shaq and Kobe Lakers stuff, that Steph KD Warriors. I mean, what they did was incredible. Now, on the other hand, the Spurs, look, I know they're young, and I said this the other day, Mitch Johnson, the Spurs coach, you can have him. De'Aaron Fox, you can have him. That is one of the great chokes you're ever going to see. I mean, that really is. When you think about the four games they lost, guys, I mean, look at game one. They're up 14, middle of the third quarter, at home. They lose. Okay. Game two, they're up two, under a minute left, at home. They lose. In game four, up 30 in the second half, up 20 with 9 minutes to go, they lose. And then to top it off, in game five, they're up 16, and they're up 10 with 7 minutes to go. To lose all of those games is just, it's impossible. I mean, they led for 72% of the series. Some of the stats on this stuff, you know, the first, third, and fifth greatest comeback in finals history, all in the same series. People say, oh, it's not a choke. They're young. Knicks were better. I don't care. That was a choke, but congrats to the Knicks. Those fans are great. I mean, those fans sat through a lot of, you know, Knicks-Wizards games in the middle of January all these years. And to finally hold up the trophy after 50-something years, it's why we like sports and what sports are all about. Looking at next year's odds, you know, I can't take the two short shots with, Oklahoma City, San Antonio. They both have to face each other. If I was going to take a shot at a number, I know people will say the Pacers are popular, and that will be a popular team here going forward. To me, the Hornets at 90-1, if you wanted just a fun one, a team that could maybe win a round, maybe win two, a team that was really good from January 1st on. They were kind of a little bit of a bettor's darling here, especially on VSiN. They got some play-in experience, some postseason experience. I could see them making a leap and being like a 50-ish win team, and then you get in the playoffs, win a round or so, and then who knows? So I think they're going to win the championship? No, but at least you're not in the West where you're facing those two Giants. That's the one where, from a quote-unquote value perspective, I thought that one just looked a little bit off. Again, I can't take the short numbers. I do expect Giannis to be traded probably to Boston within the next week or two. So them at plus 550 is interesting if they kind of make over their team. But again, plus 550, you're tying up your money for a year. I'm not sure, but I do expect that trade to go down here. So Hornets, I thought, was interesting at 90-1. I just thought that was a little bit higher than I expected.
2: Will, I had a $100 bonus bet from the World Cup, a little bet and get. That has officially just been locked in at DraftKings. Hornets 100-1, 100 to win 10 grand. So let's channel a little Charlotte Hornets here for the upcoming season. Speaking of some scoring, I said this to Dave. I did pitch in Las Vegas in the minor leagues for a series, and I am thrilled that I never had to call it home. We are a couple years away from that being the home of the Athletics. And I got to tell you, I know the unders went 4-2. That is not happening over the course of an 82 home game schedule. What do you take away from that? And any early looks to the diamond in a short slate here in Major League Baseball?
1: Yeah, and I will say the unders have a chance when you make them like football scores, when you make them like the Army-Navy total, and it's like, you know, in the 17 to 18, yeah, the unders are going to have a chance. So they adjust for it, but and poor Kyle Harrison, that guy was doing great. I have him 90-1 for Cy Young, and he was cruising right along. He got to Vegas, trouble arrived, and then he pitched great yesterday against Sanchez. I like the under tonight. We're back in Sacramento, which I guess is better than Vegas. But two pitchers I like, Jared Jones, who Missed all of last year, kind of forgotten about, but he is really good. He kind of gets overshadowed because of the Mizorowskis, the Skeens, these other guys. He's not on that level. But elite velocity, elite extension, he's pitching for the Pirates. He's back. He's been okay. Pitched pretty well last start out against the Dodgers last Wednesday. And then Ginn's a guy I like for the A's. He's a guy who's a little bit of a victim of the ballpark, too, but he keeps the ball on the ground. You know, 80% ground balls, good curveball, good breaking ball. So to me, you're getting under 5.5 in the first five at plus money. You don't see that very much. If you hold out, maybe you get a six. Those are numbers you just don't see if you're betting these first fives very often. So under 5.5 plus money here. A's and Pirates, kind of a random interleague game on a Monday night. But two pitchers I like, I'll go with the plus money on the first five under.
0: All right, Will, don't look now. All right, you can look. The Red Hot Metropolitans, winners of three of their last six, four of their last eight, and six of their last ten. I mean, this team, you don't want to get in front of that train that is the New York Metropolitans today, even though Chase Burns is on the other side, do you?
1: I think there's a little bit of value on the Reds here. And I do think the Mets, I mean, look, as bad as it's been, what are they, 31 and 30? They're really not dead. Nobody's buried. I was going through this yesterday with John Jastrzemski. You can probably count out the Giants. You can count out the Rockies. Other than that, everyone's within five or so games. All these extra wild card spots and all this mediocrity in baseball, it's hard to count these teams out. So it's going to be an interesting deadline, guys, where nobody's really out of it except for a few teams, and everyone can kind of talk themselves into, hey, we got a shot. And we've seen teams in these past few years, you know, make some runs. But as far as this game, you know, I would lean towards the Reds. I think the Reds probably win. Myers gives up a lot of hard contact. Burns is awesome. How would you like to be a hitter in the National League Central? We have Mizorowski, you have Skeens, and Burns almost gets forgotten about, but his numbers are incredible. 2.13 ERA. The expected is a little higher, but not much, still under three. The bet I like the most, under 4.5 hits allowed for Burns. This is 6-1 in his last seven starts. He had one start last Tuesday where he gave up seven hits against the Padres and got touched up a little bit, but before that, it's four hits or under in the previous six, so six out of seven is pretty good. I'll take my shot here that Burns stays under 4.5 hits in a game I like here, a prop I like here in the Mets-Reds games.
2: Yeah, I do like the under 8.5. Played that at minus $1.16, so I think we're all looking for run suppression there at Great American Ballpark. You and I have talked on the world-renowned Should Have Bet More podcast on a couple of great future races in Major League Baseball. I'll give you the floor. If you had to jump in right now on the National League Cy Young and what Mizorowski has done, it is what it is. He's the odds on favorite. Can you take him at odds on favorite right now, or would you be more inclined to look towards a plus money price anywhere else? And again, the fact that we don't have Paul Skeens until the fourth betting choice, it's the Miz at minus $1.40, Christopher Sanchez plus $2.20, Shohei Ohtani at 12-1, and then Paul Skeens is at 15-1. Advantageous to wait here, Will, maybe until the All-Star break, or is there value for you in looking at one of these starters? And Chase Burns is at 30-1. I know Jonathan Von Tobel, Mitch Moss have talked about that on Pod of the Futures. Anything advantageous in your eyes in that race, or I'll give you the floor, open it up, any other of the MLB award races that you really find some value in?
1: Anytime you have somebody odds on, especially in Cy Young, with this much time to go, where pitching is just so volatile and these pitchers can get hurt. And look, we all love watching Mizorowski. That's a pretty, you know, herky-jerky, almost violent motion. You're throwing 105, kind of a skinny kid. You got to figure there's somebody else that can be bet. Skeens, does he have enough runway here? Just checking his stats. I mean, you would think the way Skeens is talked about here that he's got like a 5 ERA. He's been awful. He's got a 2.85 ERA. He's still been pretty good. That would probably be my bet. Skeens 15-1. I've made worse bets than that. Sale 20-1, Burns 31. Those all look pretty interesting. To me, it's far from a two-horse race. As great as Sanchez and Mizorowski have been, there's still too much time left. There's too much chance for injury. The chance, you know, they limit Mizorowski's innings, which I think is unlikely, but it's still possible. Skeens 15-1, I think, would be the bet. I might actually add that one.
0: All right, let me redirect, counselor. To win NL MVP, you can lay $16 to win one on some guy named Shohei Ohtani, or I can give you the field, Will, at 9-1. 9-1 for the field against Shohei. This is a special betting market at DraftKings. Does that pique your interest at all? Because all it takes is one, and then you miss a little bit of time, and you're out for a little bit, and then that 9-1, it doesn't even matter who it is.
1: He's got such a cushion, though. I remember it was in 2023 where he missed the last month, and he still won it. I think we've done this the last few years where you try to make a case for somebody else in the National League, Lindor, this guy, De La Cruz, and you end up just throwing money away. I gave out Otani, I think, before the year at plus 200, bet him plus 200. That's one you just got to remember every year to bet him. He's just going to win. As long as he's healthy, he's going to hit his 25, 30 homers. He's going to have his 2 or 3 ERA, and he's going to win easily. So I can't make a case for anyone other than Otani.
0: It's fun being on with you and John yesterday morning. Did you bet the Frenchman? Did you cash the Ciragon tickets?
1: I did. Good call by
0: you. I know you did. We're back next hour, VSiN by the books.
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0: the hour. 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Dave Ross right here at the Mint Gaming Hall in Franklin, Kentucky. Our closer, Jensen Lewis, back home in Cleveland, Ohio. We're going to have Pete Jensen join us a little bit later on this hour as we put a bow on the Stanley Cup season. And we're going to have Zachary Cohen join us in hour number three to look ahead to the NBA draft coming up later on this month, and also wrap up the Knicks' first title since 1973. We're going to talk a lot of UFC, going to talk a lot of baseball in this hour as well. And, oh, by the way, the U.S. Open in three short days there, our national championship in the world of golf at Shinnecock Hills. Let's get to what we saw last night, wrapping up the Stanley Cup and hoisting it for the first time in 20 years. That's where we begin our highlights and headlines.
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0: The Hurricanes made sure that the Stanley Cup did not go north of the border for the first time since 1993 when they dispatched of Montreal to get to the finals. Then they made sure the VGK would not hoist it for a second time in their short existence as a team here in the National Hockey League, just under 10 years now. And Jensen, they get it done for the second time in 20 years, the first win since 2006. Of course, Rob Brind'Amour was a player on the team. Now he's a coach. And they get it done in emphatic fashion with a 3-0 shutout in VGK.
2: The Elder State's been at the forefront of Carolina, putting this across the line. Rod Brind'Amour now, one as a player, one as a coach, a Stanley Cup final championship. Jordan Staal, the oldest to win the Conn Smythe, and Dave, the odds, if you had the foreshadowing ability to see him having a Stanley Cup final to remember, he opened as a 300-1 long shot to win the Conn Smythe. Before game one of the Stanley Cup final, he was 500-1. After he scored in game one, he came down to 40-1 and then cascaded all the way down to 3-1 after scoring the goal in game five. Obviously, hoist the trophy and was, I mean, just a couple of feet from accomplishing something that no other player had ever done in Stanley Cup final history, scoring in the first six games of a Stanley Cup final series. That odds movement, courtesy of our great friend of the program, Josh Ingles, over there at Covers. What a story. Absolutely dominant Carolina was for the first two series. They didn't lose a game. 12 days off, a little rusty. They get blown out in game one against Montreal. They right the ship, come back, and then had to win it in comeback fashion. You mentioned it. You go down 2-1 to VGK, but after that, the goalie switched to Brandon Bussey. They never looked back, man. This was a really defiant group and a dominant finish in hoisting the cup.
0: And we're not doctors. We're not going to play any. We had heard reports that are out there that maybe Freddie Anderson suffered a concussion, and they were very quiet about why he was not back in that. But, boy, did Rob Brind'Amour handle that perfectly. Those guys don't talk a whole lot, right? They just say, hey, we got to make this change, get Freddie his rest. And Brandon Bussey did the rest, as you mentioned, Jensen. What a revelation there. It'll be interesting to see if they can repeat now. And that's what all the talk will be in New York next year. Can the Knicks repeat? It's never enough, Jensen, just to win one, right? So Carolina gets the first one in 20 years. The Knicks get one for the first time since 1973, wrapping it up in San Antonio. It is kind of insane when you look back at how each game played out in the final. We had Will Hill on in hour number one. Please like, subscribe to VSiN by the Books podcast. Take a listen in your time. And the point was made there that the way that this team got it done, Jensen, this is something that historically you would have expected a great team coming in. That was not the Knicks. This was not to say they were an afterthought, because they were not that. But this was like, can they even come out of the East? But Jensen, to run roughshod and then win in five against Wemby and the Spurs, I don't think a lot of people saw that coming.
2: I told you, when I made the future play, and there were a handful on the Eastern Conference squads the week before Thanksgiving, I got the Knicks at 16-1 to win it all, and wholeheartedly felt like, all right, if I can just get this to an Eastern Conference semifinals, then I'd have decisions to make. And in the way that they handled the Philadelphia 76ers, it felt like a clear path. The Celtics, you and I talked about it a lot. We were so worried about the Celtics getting Tatum back. They could be that just force to be reckoned with. Now, all they wanted to do is shoot threes. Thanks very much for getting out of the way. Knicks absolutely paced the 76ers. They handle the Cavs. And then they, I think, just out-physical and out-mentally challenged the Spurs. 283 points. That's your differential, Dave. The most in a postseason by far in NBA history. The differential in winning margin that the Knicks accumulated en route to winning the Larry O'Brien Trophy.
0: hey, he's still 7'6". He's still 22. The world is still at his oyster. We're talking about Victor Wembanyama. But interesting comments he had throughout the finals, and maybe people looking at Victor in a little bit of a different light these days. It's not going to be easy for the Spurs to get over the manner in which they lost in five. Let's hear from the bright young star of the Spurs and how painful this loss actually is.
19: It's painful, you know. It's painful. But I'm not running away from that. But I'm using that to fuel me. I'm sure all these guys you named, they're not satisfied with being eliminated in earlier rounds or not making the playoffs. And I'm not satisfied with not winning. But as I said, this is the biggest lesson of my life. And as a team, there's no better experience than what we just lived.
0: Hey, I know Knicks fans are going to have their fun at Wemby and the Spurs, and I get it. But, like, I don't want to say kids. He's an adult, 22, I understand. But to me, they're kids. And I'm going to give him some grace. And I think the end point was the best point. As a team, you got to experience this together, not as an individual. I'd be more disappointed with De'Aaron Fox, the way the veteran played down the stretch, to be honest with you, than Wemby. He's got a lot of areas he can get better, Jensen. We can understand why they're plus 250 to win the NBA title next year. So if he uses this in the proper light, I think this could be a great learning experience for him. It took Jordan a lot of times, a lot of years to get through Detroit. We've seen those growing pains for other teams. I think Wemby and the Spurs will be just fine at the end of the day. Last night, what a night on the South Lawn of the White House. I'll talk a little bit about this later on in the program as to, in totality, what we really witnessed last night for the UFC as a whole. A lot of people were not rooting for the success of this. They did not think it would be successful. It was anything but. And I think people are waking up today. If you didn't know about the UFC, you certainly heard about it last night in the sporting world. David Ellison is the CEO of Paramount Plus. This is where you found the fights last night. Highlighted by Justin Gaethje, the highlight. Upsetting Ilya Topuria and becoming the undisputed lightweight champion of the world. Here's Dana in the moments after the fight, Jensen, last night, talking about what a night this really was for the UFC and for Paramount Plus writ large.
20: Out the gates from the first fight, the fight exceeded all their expectations. I'll let Paramount make their own announcement, but it was monstrous tonight.
21: Yeah.
20: Monstrous. Like, he's, you know, you don't get calls from billionaires flipping out too often. So he is extremely excited. We're sweating the storm all day. The beautiful all day, and then it's looking like from 6 to 9 there's going to be a storm. And this is crazy, but the storm literally went like this and split and went around the White House. So, and the breeze was perfect. I mean, just everything. You couldn't have had a better night. It was absolutely perfect. Just enough wind to keep the bugs off us. I mean, all the shit that I was worried about played out perfectly.
0: When you're a boss, Jensen, you got to worry about a lot of things. Weather is something you normally don't take into account for fights. Alex Pereira said he's in touch with nature. He's going to make the rain stay away. Maybe that worked, and it didn't happen that way. But really, Jensen, beginning to end, I was as blown away by an experience of watching something on my television for a sporting event than I might have ever seen in my lifetime.
2: I'll never forget watching the flyover and the Super Squadron, watching the Air Force Thunderbirds and the Navy's Blue Angels in formation. If there is anything more American than showcasing power, discipline, and just a flair for the dramatic, I don't know what is to begin a sporting event. Zach Brown crushed the national anthem with the chorus represented by our military men and women behind him. Still getting chills talking about it, dude. It never gets old. I told you one of the great privileges as a former major leaguer was standing on the line every opening day that I got a chance to and seeing the big flag unfurled. Being able to have the flyover. We get it for a lot of the different holidays in the summertime. That's a memory that I'll never forget, and I'm sure many there will also have for the rest of their years.
0: Hear, hear. As good as it gets, it was as good a performance as the promotion could have put on, and then the fighters to back it up with an electric 7-card fight that we'll get into a little bit later on. Just A to Z, it was done as well as you could do it. We'll keep that pride for America going here in the World Cup. after a beautiful opening round. Now we got to wait till Friday to see Team USA back in the pitch against Australia. But Jensen, I think there's got to be a lot of good vibes going into week two of the FIFA World Cup for Team USA.
2: No question. Australia with the upset over Turkey IE, 2-0. That was not expected there in Group D play for the United States. A couple of expected results, though, yesterday. Germany blasting Curacao 7-1. Ivory Coast also with an upset over Ecuador 1-0. We are up almost 5 units so far on our World Cup wagers. One already in pocket, Dave, and it is the early match today. Cape Verde against Spain, who are the short shot to win the World Cup. We've seen a lot of defensive-minded teams that are up against these behemoths. There's a 50% daily boost on DraftKings, Dave. I played Cape Verde plus 3.5 goals, got them up to minus $1.22. I do think they try and kind of park the bus and keep from getting absolutely blown out on goal differential, but I would fully expect Spain to win their opening match as the short shot to win the World Cup.
0: In 3 days, I'll already be on pins and needles as you and I do the show on Thursday, because that'll be the beginning of the United States Open at Shinnecock Hills outside of New York City. Oh, by the way, Scottie Scheffler is the betting favorite to win this. And oh, by the way, I believe it might be his 30th birthday coming up on Sunday. I mean, if this isn't lining up perfectly for world number one, I don't know what is. Plus 460, we'll dive into those numbers a little bit later on in this program. But when we come back, let's get to what we saw in Major League Baseball over the weekend and what we might see this week. The Daily Diamond, it's coming up next right here at VSiN by the Books.
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0: We We continue VSiN by the books on this Monday morning, and football season is right around the corner. 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I've got mine in. I've seen some other hosts that have started to add theirs up. Jensen, I know you're going to go see the doc today, a little dentist appointment. Will you try to, in between the, I hope they don't put the gas on you, will you be typing up some football as you're there at the dentist office today?
2: Definitely not. Plenty of time to do it. 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Mm-hmm. 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
0: Yeah, we do not advocate for people when you're at the dentist to either make bets and or start to do divisional previews here for the NFL. It's not a good time to do it at the dentist office. Always a good time to talk some baseball here. Let's look back at what we saw over the weekend, what we're going to see this week. Let's kick it off with today's edition of the Daily Diamond. Oh, and let's get to it, because Jensen, over the weekend we saw the Dodgers lose 2 out of 3 to the White Sox. And by the way, no sweeps, I don't believe, over the weekend, which is pretty rare in a weekend of Major League Baseball. So mostly we're seeing 2 out of 3s across the board here. What are your biggest takeaways from some of these matchups that we saw over the weekend?
2: Yeah, it has to be Jacob Mizrowski, right? One of the most dominant performances, not only of the year, but yeah, maybe in Major League history. You go back to Friday against Philadelphia, complete game, one-hit shutout, 15 strikeouts on 95 pitches. We affectionately name that as a Maddox in honor of the Hall of Famer Greg Maddox, where you pitch a complete game shutout under 100 pitches. Touched 104.5 miles an hour, Dave. One of the hardest pitches tracked in the StatCast era by a starting pitcher. Brewers ended up winning it 6-0, and they would go on, unfortunately, to win just that game, because the Phillies, would end up bookending it. They would win that game and end up winning the series finale against Christopher Sanchez, it was an underplay for me yesterday. I never got close there. It was a 4-0 shutout there by the Brew Crew. So that, the biggest takeaway. I would say a couple other top-line thoughts. The first series loss, I believe, by the Dodgers, on the road here against the Chicago White Sox in quite some time. Mm-hmm. And let me say, it was actually more for the White Sox piece of history there. That is their first series win over the Dodgers since 2014. They are 6 games above 500. They are atop the American League Central by virtue of the Guardians getting rained out yesterday. It will be a team that we talk about moving forward as not only a legitimate within the division, now that we have huge injuries to the Cleveland Guardians. Jose Ramirez, a hamate bone injury. He's out for at least 6 weeks, Dave. They still are waiting imaging results on Chase DeLauder, one of their middle-of-the-order bats. Angel Martinez had to leave. It was the walking wounded, and thank goodness they didn't have to play yesterday, because it looked like a triple-A lineup that Stephen Vogt was going to have to run out there. But put a pin in that, Dave, because there is some real value now on the Chicago White Sox to win this division because of the mammoth injuries that the Cleveland Guardians will now have to endure for at least the next month and a half.
0: Let's do some New York talk radio. Just kidding, people, if you're listening out there on SiriusXM Channel 158, watching on FanDuel Sports Network. But the Yankees, to get 2 out of 3 against the Blue Jays, and to be able to win these games, we talk about how important they are, certainly without Aaron Judge, to win a series like that in the Metropolitans, to take 2 out of 3 against the Bravos. I thought those were significant results for those two teams, but for very different reasons.
2: Yankees for sure, right? Ben Rice in a very MVP candidate emboldening performance. Mm-hmm. The big homer late. That powers the Yankees up to a 43-27 record. They continue to kind of be that pace car there in the American League East. I think also you have to mention what the Rays did out west against the Angels, continuing what has been a really outstanding season. I think that they are going to be in the discussion, dare I say, for Tarek Skubal. Should there be a drop-off of the Detroit Tigers, it would feel as though that is an absolute slam-dunk acquisition. Now, it's going to cost him, but, man, I don't think you can give up what the Rays have started here in 2026, continuing to be one of the teams to beat the American League.
0: Marlins took 2 out of 3 in Pittsburgh. I thought that was an interesting result over the weekend. And they beat Paul Skenes as well. And Skenes was fine, but the offense was not great. But they were able to outpitch Pittsburgh as well as outslug them. And I gave that out, if you remember, late last week, I believe 8-1 was the number you could have gotten on the Fighting Fish to make the postseason. That number's been adjusted here down to 6-1. If you can still find 8-1s out there, I'd still advocate playing that. But, Jensen, you know I believe in this team. This is one of my big play-on teams here before the season began. I've got no reason to jump off the Fighting Fish at this point. What do you make of this team?
2: I don't make anything really just yet. And the fact is that they still have a huge hill to climb there in the National League East as far as where the Braves and the Phillies are. What you do like about them is if their pitching continues to be able to series in, series out into the All-Star break, give them really, really outstanding starts. Now you force a front office and Peter Bendix mm-hmm. there to take a serious look into the trade market. Now, we are way too early to talk about that right now because there are so many teams that are in the wild card race in both leagues. But what you appreciate, and just kind of taking a look at some of the extended numbers here for the Marlins, you know, at 500 right now, 10.5 games back in the division. So no outlandish dreams of running down the Braves to try and win the division crown. Things that I would need to address. I think that they are a bat or two short, and I don't know if the Astros fall off. I know Kyle Stowers is at first, but damn, a big, huge power right-handed bat in Christian Walker would do absolute wonders for this Marlins middle of the lineup. Now, all of a sudden, Otto Lopez, who leads the league in hits, then a Christian Walker, a Kyle Stowers, Xavier Edwards, Liam Hicks. Now we got some staying power there. We're going to find out a little bit here in the next three series, Dave, and particularly starting tonight. All you got to do for the Marlins, you got to try and beat Zach Wheeler tonight, Jesus Luzardo tomorrow, and maybe avoid a sweep of Sandy Alcantara against Andrew Painter on Wednesday. So hang with them in the city of brotherly love. But they did the hard part, getting to 500. Now let's see where they go from there.
0: Yeah, and that's the question, is will they be buyers? Because I really do like that. I like the price point much better at 8-1. And I think the market's starting to realize what I was putting down there last week on them. And my over 72.5 looking pretty darn good right now with the Marlins sitting at 500. Very quickly, we mentioned the Astros, another team kind of keeping an eye on. Boy, they've been shorted in the marketplace here for their chances to make the postseason. Plus 270 is what I'm seeing out there. So I'm talking about the Marlins. You can get them north of 6-1, 7-1. Much tougher in the National League with a lot better teams than in the American League. What about their prognosis? Again, a team that's playing better baseball, winning 2 out of 3 in Kansas City over the weekend.
2: Okay, bottom line, and again, it bears repeating here as we begin play this week. The last place team in the American League, there's a tie, the Kansas City Royals and the Angels. And by the way, the Royals did lose Vinny Pasquantino over the weekend mm-hmm. to a hand injury. So that is as massive a loss as they could have. Not to say that's a death knell for them, but they're on life support right now, losing arguably one of their biggest bats. Houston is 3 games back, 7 games under 500. Dave, I've told you, I've told a lot of people all the time, I'm not even looking at the games behind. If I'm Houston, I've got to get to 500 before I can have any designs on what I do in the next 3 to 4 weeks. So mission number one is to get back there. And to put it in perspective, Dave, the Athletics and the Rangers are tied for the final wild card spot if the playoffs started today in the American League. There are six teams, I should say, within 3 games. The Astros are one of them, and that means the American League West extremely, extremely competitive right now. Three teams within one game, Mariners, A's, and Rangers. Astros just four back of the division lead. And that should give you every indication that the Wild West continues to be that, probably for the foreseeable future.
0: Yeah, we mentioned the White Sox. They're a good play. Hey, people on the north side, rejoice. You won a series. Won two out of three over the Giants. Hey, you know, it doesn't matter who you play. At least I get back in a good foot here, winning two of those games. All right, when we come back, I'm going to react to what we saw last night at Freedom 250. Absolutely amazing there. And also take a look ahead to the United States Open that begins on Thursday. And I've got some things that you should pay attention to in the betting market before you place those wagers. That's next. Next, right here on VSiN by the Book.
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0: We are back. 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Here's how it's going to work. You're going to pick six golfers for the United States Open, one from each of the six tiers. Your top five scores will count. Your worst golfer gets dropped. So the lowest score wins. So it's about finding that value across the board, not just stacking the favorites. Multiple entries are allowed, so build a different lineup and increase your shot at that top $100,000 prize. Right now, new players using the promo code VSiN get a 50% deposit match up to $100, a free quick picks entry up to $20, and a 100% quick picks payout boost on an entry up to $20. 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Use that code VSIN. You got to be 21 years of age. It is available in certain states, so make sure that you are present in select states and see the site for all the rules and the details. And Jensen, to that end, when we get to the playing of the United States Open this week at Shinnecock Hills outside of New York City, before you start playing those bets or getting these high-stakes tournaments that we're going to have here for you, you really should do some do's and don'ts. And really, tomorrow we'll get into some no-fly zones, maybe three players that we are going to exclude from your card. And sometimes you can go backwards like that and look at guys that you do not want to have on your card versus guys that you absolutely do. So the price points are different for an entry contest like that. And we're looking at straight odds here, Jensen. No surprise off the top that Scotty and Rory are the two short shots here. Now, some books you can't even get Rory at single digits. You got two guys in single digits at DraftKings right now, Scotty and Rory. But you see here on your board right now, you can find some books with Rory drifting to 12-1. Very quickly, before I give you some of my things I think you should look for, what do you make of that if you're watching on FanDuel Sports Network? Only Scotty at plus 550 is in single digits.
2: Dare I say par for the course. Really not a surprise here. And I guess the only shock is that he's north of 5-1 instead of being in his traditional 3.5, 4.5 where we're accustomed to seeing. I'll have a few guys to not play tomorrow, but I do feel we'd be remiss if we didn't pick out some early value. And I think that is probably where I'll be looking later on today. I can tell you there's a guy that withdrew this past week, Dave, that I will be fading. And I have a feeling you and I may be at odds on one of the big names that has got some great history in this United States Open. So I'm anxious to see where we fall on that both today and tomorrow.
0: That'll be the no-fly zone category tomorrow on the show. That's called a tease. But here's three things you should really look at for this golf course specifically and this tournament specifically. Very different than the other three majors. So if you don't know the history of the U.S. Open, it's normally going to be looking right around par. Par is your friend at a golf course like Shinnecock Hills. Now, the fairways are kind of wide, but you know it's going to get tricky. One, if you miss those fairways, you'll be fighting for par. And two, it's a grind out there for the better part of 4 days. So I want to look for golfers that are mentally tough. And you know, well, how do you identify that? You know by their play. You know guys that might not even be household names that want to get in a fight, get down and dirty at a U.S. Open, and it's not going to be a birdie fest. So 1 in 3, mentally tough. Can you avoid getting down? You're going to make bogeys. Can you avoid getting down on yourself and stay in the fight, as we like to say here in VSiN by the books, throughout the course and for 4 days of it? If you do that, you're going to have a really good shot to hoist that trophy at the end of the week. So that goes along with bogey avoidance. I'm not looking for a birdie fest. I'm not looking for a guy that's going to shoot 20 under. That's not going to exist. So I don't need those golfers in the portfolio this week. I need guys that are going to limit mistakes, going to make mistakes, limit the mistakes. Par feels like a birdie at a U.S. Open. Bogey is going to feel like par sometimes at a U.S. Open. So that mentality, along with bogey avoidance, are 1 in 3. I bring up the weather draws, and this is something that I think that novice golf bettors overlook all the time, and we don't hear it VSiN by the books. And the point is, you can talk to Jack Nicklaus today, and he'll tell you about a bad weather draw he had in the 1960s at the British Open. And what do we mean by that? Check the forecast, as we've been talking about with the UFC and everything else in the Northeast. And what happens sometimes is it's not just so much, well, I can bet these guys independently because it'll be the inverse on Friday. It doesn't always work like that. Sometimes you do get favorable draws, whether that's early late or late early. So if you can hone in on the weather and see which is going to be more advantageous for it, to go out early or late, and then know that that flip's coming on Friday, not to say you can narrow half the field, Jensen, but on certain golfers that you look at, if you feel like they've got the good end of the weather draw coming, again, Mother Nature is fickle, we get that, you can get a real advantage on the rest of the field if you can identify those golfers. And again, the great ones will tell you exactly about these weather draws that they had to experience, and the players know it too. So we'll keep an eye on that as the week goes. But that's three things you should look at instead of the names, instead of just the numbers. Before you make those bets, Jensen, give me mentally tough guys, give me guys that get a good draw, and give me guys that can avoid bogey and par is your friend.
2: Any other ideas, though, weather-wise? Because I know it's something we'll look at, and you do this really well after the opening round Thursday. If we're looking, and I just thought of first-round leaders because I know people want to throw some pizza money on that. With your pre-bet checklist, knowing the difficulty of the course, does that eliminate, you know, kind of in our no-fly zone idea tomorrow, who would that eliminate just in the first-round leader category for you? The slow burn guys, yeah, anyone that you would eliminate, or flip side, who would you really like to be that rabbit there on Thursday afternoon?
0: Ironically, guys that I want to temper expectations for, especially for the big guns out there, would be a guy like Rory, a guy that sometimes technically puts the foot down too hard on the gas pedal on a Thursday. And look, you just don't want to take yourself out of the tournament. For guys that want to go for broke, you're going to be broke. Those are the guys that are going to burn your bankroll here if you're betting on the high risk. Talented players, we understand that. But that's not what you're looking for on Thursday. If you told me that I could go out there and identify a guy that could shoot three under, I take that chance every day without knowing how the course is going to play yet. But like that target score, Jensen, normally you're looking at 7-under, 8-under, 9-under on a regular tour round here on a Thursday. I think for a U.S. Open, you're looking for somebody in red digits, small red digits, 2-3-under. That's all I'm looking for. Guys that grind it out there, like the Justin Roses of the world. That's why they normally show up really well. Maybe they can't do it for 4 days, but they can do it for one. That's exactly what I'll be looking for, that type of golfer, come Thursday at Shinnecock Hills. I want to look back at the betting card last night at UFC Freedom 250. It was, Jensen, again, as somebody that's covered the sport in some way, shape, or form for almost 20 years now, I remember the early days when I'm working in Washington, D.C., and they're calling me to say, hey, you're the fight guy? And I'm like, yeah. Like, how would you like to interview John Jones? Like, that's what I did, because they were trying to push the sport on mainstream media, if you will. And I got to do a setup, if you know Washington, D.C., at Ben's Chili Bowl with John Jones. That's how accessible this was. And now to look at the culmination of this last night on the South Lawn of the White House, and now everybody knows exactly what the UFC is, what mixed martial arts are. It's absolutely incredible, and there was a lot of pride last night, just not just for the United States and Freedom 250, but for this sport. And what they were able to accomplish last night was nothing short of spectacular. It was even much better than I thought it would go off on without a hitch. And to see what they did, not just with the fan bases that were there, but what they would do afterward, and the fighters going over to the throngs of people that couldn't be there, octagon side, an absolute show for the ages. I don't know how they top it, but knowing Dana White, knowing this promotion, they'll try somewhere down the line, as good as it gets. The card went very well as well. And by the way, if I had gone 1-6 last night in my 7 picks, I gave out 7 plays on Twitter last night and went 6-1 straight up, in the plays that I broke down here all week, 4-1 here on the show, I would have said the exact same thing. It was money independent, what last night was for the organization and what it meant to the sport. But kept pumping it with Ciryl Gane. I just kept, look, the story was Alex Pereira. I understood it. But I kept telling anybody that would listen, this is going to be fish out of water against one of the biggest, most mobile heavyweights in the world. And Ciryl Gane, and look, I know he's the interim champ now. We're going to get that rematch with Tom Aspinall. Ciryl Gane, to me, is the best heavyweight in the world. And he dominated Alex Pereira and got him out of there in relatively quick fashion. I mentioned to Sean O'Malley, I didn't think Eamon Zahabi could really hurt the Sugar Show. He put on a performance for the ages. He said he was going to get that Sugar Show knockout, and he got it. A really impressive performance by the Sugar Show, Sean O'Malley. I took the biggest dog on the board, Michael Chandler, against Mauricio Hufi. That was the one miss. Props to the Brazilian. He used that length at his advantage and got Chandler out of there. Michael did everything he could. He just didn't have the skill set to get it done. Josh Okit, I know he's not everybody's cup of tea. I said that Derek Lewis has got some quit in him these days, and Josh Okit made him quit.

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7: We are back, VSiN by the Books, on this Monday morning. Going to have Zach Cohen join us here in the next hour, talk all things NBA. Now, the Knicks have done it. We've got the draft coming up here in about 10 short days, so we'll figure out what the prospects look like next year in the NBA season. But let's put a bow on this year's Stanley Cup playoffs. Pete Jensen's been kind enough to join us throughout the playoffs, senior fantasy editor at NHL.com. Give him a follow on X at NHL Jensen, and joins us now on the Progressive Guest Line. Pete, we were hoping maybe to get a little bit more hockey, but I think we kind of squeezed as much toothpaste out of that jar as we could there. Now, VGK, six games. They fall last night 3-0. To the victor go the spoils. Was it as hard as it looked for Carolina to get this done in six, or clearly the better team showed themselves in the last three when they were down 2-1?

0: Well, first off, this was an epic series with so many one-goal games, overtime games, a back-and-forth, lead changes, blown leads. The Hurricanes, to their credit, early on in the series, a couple of those games, it looked like they were down and out. One of them, they came back and still lost in double overtime. Another one, they came back and really stayed alive in that key game two, which was a trend for them all postseason long. And I think for Rod Brind'Amour, like we've seen all through the years since he took over, this team goes deep in the playoffs every year. They benefited from having a little bit easier path in the early rounds compared to, say, a Colorado or a Vegas that had a gauntlet path. And then all of a sudden you find yourself in the finals for the first time in the Brind'Amour era as a coach. And his adjustments and the overpowering possession style of the Hurricanes once again wear down the opponent over the course of the series. So then you started to see games 5 and 6 of the series, more of an advantage, more of an ice tilt in favor of Carolina. And then that's all she wrote.
1: Yeah, and Pete, I think not having William Karlsson certainly left a gaping hole there for VGK. Yep. Just one of the key cogs. It's hard to be able to rebound off that. And I know Torts did everything he possibly could. Let me ask you on the Conn Smythe, because it's one of the unique awards in our Big Four sports in North America here as far as postseason awards go. It is supposed to be the entirety of the postseason, yet I think the finishing flourish for Jordan Staal ends up getting him across the line. Did they get it right for Conn Smythe? And if they didn't, where would your pivot have been considering Carolina the winner, and we know what Mitch Marner had done all the way up until that point?
0: I mean, it's very tricky because Frederik Andersen, had he stayed healthy or in the lineup, I mean, I feel like he would have been a slam dunk, but he didn't play in the past couple of games. And of course, Brandon Bussey really was the breakout star of the series in his first season. He had an amazing regular season, but nobody expected him to play. And then he ends up playing, what, the last 3 games or so, having a shutout in game 6 to clinch the series. So that just kind of threw everything up in the air. I thought there was a case building for Nikolai Ehlers, who led the series with 9 points in 6 games. I called him out as a long shot entering the series. Guess he didn't do quite enough, even though he had a real powerful series. And overall, like, that was the new wrinkle for the Hurricanes coming into this season. He was the new blood to try to help them get over the hump, and he did that. There were just too many. Carolina is such a well-rounded team where you could have made a case for Taylor Hall, you could have made a case for Ehlers, you could have made a case for Stankoven, who was their leading goal scorer and was more consistent all 4 series, in my opinion. But hey, Jordan Staal, when you're winning, you know, 65-70% of your face-offs and vaunted penalty killer, and you're contributing in all these different ways, and especially in the finals, like, he was playing on the first power play, he was playing on the line with Ehlers, and Seth Jarvis kind of got those guys going, and he was a very important part of the fabric of the team all 4 rounds. But in terms of the standard stats and things like that, it really didn't come into fruition until the finals. So it's a healthy debate. I think you could say maybe some other guys had a better, more well-rounded entire postseason than Jordan Staal. And yeah, you mentioned Marner. I mean, Marner had a better all 4 rounds than Jordan Staal. He just came out on the losing end. So it's really hard to see the guy from the losing team. I know we saw McDavid a couple of years ago, but it's hard to win the award when push comes to shove when you're on the losing team.
2: Yeah, and I thought he was really kind of the key, Jordan Staal, there in the final. I love the way they did that in the power play. If they win the draw, he stays and goes right to the front of the net. They lose the draw, they get him off the ice, and you switch out there. It's pretty fascinating how they got that power play going. I want to talk about Torts in Vegas now, because I mentioned that they kind of squeezed as much toothpaste out of the tube as they could get, getting to 6 games here to make, I think some might have said, an improbable run to get as far as they did. It was kind of looked at as a short-term fix for VGK, and that he's not going to be the long-term solution there behind the bench. What do you make of where Vegas is now? What do you think they do at the all-important head coach position?
0: Yeah, I mean, it sounds like it's in doubt whether he's coming back. I know he kind of dismissed it a little bit, but I mean, clearly he maximized the team that was very underwhelming, had good underlying metrics all season long, great special teams, but he helped them find that other gear where even in the Anaheim series, the Colorado series, which they swept the Avalanche, and then again in the Hurricane series, this team was getting outchanced at 5-on-5 on average in terms of the 5-on-5 shot attempts percentage, yet they were still winning. Even the final series, they pushed it to 6 games, and you know the offense dried up a little bit with some guys banged up and a long playoff road. Like, we get it, but overall, it was a really good fit for Tortorella, and you're talking about one of the upper echelon coaches in NHL history, whether it's regular season or postseason. They pulled the upset of the President's Trophy winning team when he was with Columbus in 2019 when they beat the Lightning, and then they did it again to the Avs, kind of mystified the Avalanche, right? They had no answers for what the Torts-led Golden Knights were putting forth and the adjustments. They had no answers. It was crazy to see. So I thought it was a great fit. I hope that Torts can be back for another year to see this thing through, and hopefully Vegas can retool in the offseason so that they're not relying on maybe one injury dooming them like we saw with William Karlsson there at the end.
1: All right, Pete, we now can look forward. It's just 3 short months away from next year's regular season getting underway. I'm not sure if many of our audience know, but the new collective bargaining agreement means we get 2 additional regular season games beginning next season. That has not happened since the early 90s, I believe, 92-93 and 93-94. Also, the max contract length does not go beyond 7 years now. That'll be interesting as far as free agency goes. We get a full-time emergency backup goalie position for every team, and playoff game rosters must be cap compliant, which I think we will talk about further down the line here. Expectations for you with kind of the new wrinkles here early next season, and maybe a team to watch this offseason, whether it be in free agency or making some big trades?
0: I mean, I still go back to that Eastern Conference series between the Canadiens and the Sabres. I feel like both of those teams are, you know, two of the young emerging teams, or maybe they're one or two moves away from competing to actually win the Cup. I feel like maybe Buffalo deserved a little bit better in that Game 7, and had they won, Colorado ended up getting upset. So you really never know what could have happened. And again, Carolina benefited from a favorable path, right? They swept the first 2 rounds. They swept the Senators, which was a surprise, and then they swept the Flyers. So they took care of business there. But I feel like Buffalo might have given them a better series in the conference finals, and then you never know what could happen from there. Buffalo, I think, needs to try to search for an elite goaltender. There's some interesting options out there. I don't know if they could ever land a Hellebuck in a trade, but maybe that's something that could put them over the top. There's also Sergei Bobrovsky is an unrestricted free agent after the Panthers, of course, missed the playoffs this year, and he's a 2-time Cup winner. So be interesting to see where Bobrovsky is headed if he leaves Florida. I know he likes it down there, but still worth watching. And then Alex Tuch is one of the biggest free agent players available potentially. He's property of the Sabres right now. We'll see if they get a deal done. They probably don't want to overpay him too much because they're trying to get better in the offseason, but that's another key thing to watch for Buffalo heading into the summer.
2: All right, Pete, about 30 seconds ago, if I gave you the hypothetical Vesna by the books booking line for next year, and I'll make the odds 10-1, Team Canada gets the Stanley Cup back for the first time since 93. You had the Oilers 11-1, Senators 16-1, Montreal would have been down the board. Would you take Canada to get it back at, say, 10-1, or do you think it stays in the United States in 2027 as well?
0: I think it probably stays in the United States. Montreal might be the best chance for me. In addition to what they did this year, going to the conference finals, they have an elite young core, even more guys who have still not cracked the roster just yet. So keep an eye on them. And the Oilers, they have to do something to get the team better. Otherwise, McDavid could be out in 2 years. They were lucky to extend him, but they've been trending in the wrong direction for sure.
2: Pete, great stuff throughout the entirety of the postseason. We appreciate your insights here to VSiN by the books. And you are watching VSiN, the Sports Betting Network.
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2: Top of the hour, it is VSiN by the Books. Dave Ross right here at the Mid Gaming Hall. Frankly, Kentucky, there he is, our closer, Jens Lewis, back home in Cleveland, Ohio. Since we're going to have Zach Cohen here join the program in just a little bit, break down the NBA as it has now been put to bed for the year. We do have the NBA draft coming up here in just over a week's time, so we'll talk about all things basketball with Zach Cohen. Going to get to Major League Baseball, our Daily Diamond coming up, and, of course, our best bets here on the program before we say goodbye. But let's talk some football, American and otherwise, in today's edition of the Daily Docket.
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2: We got four on the docket in the World Cup today. Spain is going to be taking on Cape Verde. We're going to have Belgium taking on Egypt, Saudi Arabia against Uruguay, and Iran is taking on New Zealand. The Americans, if you're wondering when Team USA will get back out there on the pitch, that'll be Friday against Australia. So we have all week to get ready for game number two of the World Cup. Jensen, what are you looking for today?
1: Yeah, we get Group H and Group G underway today. And again, here at high noon, I believe, in Atlanta, we get Cape Verde against Spain. Now, for those that are just playing catch up here, Spain and France, the two short shots to win the World Cup before it started, and totally agree with where those odds are. I have seen, Dave, through these first handful of days in match play, when you have such a decided favorite, outside of Germany taking to Curaçao, and Curaçao was a debutante, first time in, so this was as big a mismatch on paper as we have. I know the money will look that way right now. Spain, a $14 favorite, laying 2.5 on the goal spread here. I would have to believe, and I am very much in favor when you get these bloated spreads, especially for teams that are starting with the group favorite, they're going to kind of pack it in, because the difference this year, Dave, is you have eight teams that are going to be third place qualifiers, and the goal differential ends up coming in massively. So I don't think Cape Verde has delusions of grandeur here that they were going to beat Spain. So I took an elevated alternate goal spread. And again, a reminder for DraftKings customers out there, there is a 50% daily boost on pretty much any bet. And so I took +3.5, minus $1.22 for Cape Verde to be able to cover here. I think Spain will win going away, but I don't think that they're going to expend a lot of energy in the second half here. I think Cape Verde will, as they say in soccer parlance, Dave, they're going to park the bus, and they're going to try and keep this to two goals, if not three, so that the goal differential doesn't eliminate them after match number one. Moving forward at 3 o'clock Eastern, this is in Seattle, one of the hotbeds for you MLS fans out there, so I would imagine it is going to be a packed house there where the Seattle Seahawks play the American football version. Belgium and Egypt. The Red Devils here for Belgium are definitely the side I want to back. I did find $1.70 on the money line there at DraftKings. Again, this is another kind of, I hesitate to say dark horse, because they've been a high-class organization on the international stage. Egypt with Mo Salah, for those of you out there that watch a lot of Premier League soccer, course, one of the stars of Liverpool, but probably not for much longer. I would have to believe that this could still be a close game, but I would have to also back Belgium. I think they are the better side here, and I think they get it done in regulation. The one that people are going to have their eye on is probably going to be Uruguay and Saudi Arabia. I think this is in the Uruguay side. That's the one club you look at. And remember, Brian Dunseth joined us last week to kind of handicap maybe some dark horse candidates. This was the squad in Uruguay that he really looked at as potentially one that could cause some chaos. Not to say they're going to win the group, but it's a talented group. I think they do win. And I took a little parlay play here, Dave. I did Uruguay parlayed with the alternate over 1.5. I think they can get it done here, two or more goals, and that could be the side to win it. So that's a parlay there that we'll take in that matchup. Again, 6 o'clock is the kickoff. That is going to be down at steamy Miami Gardens. So we'll see. Davis, I know you have really enjoyed the hydration breaks here, basically making it four quarters of play on the pitch. Final game tonight in Inglewood at SoFi. It's going to be New Zealand and Iran. Not a good day off the field for Iran yesterday, but we'll see if they can get beat 2 days in a row with New Zealand trying to take it to them here. Both these teams traditionally, Dave, based on research, they're going to play it very, very conservatively. So I would not be surprised if we get another low-scoring game. Final play on the pitch for me tonight, under 2.5, minus $1.70. I think that this is going to be one of those kind of let's get a point each and move forward, knowing that they are in a real tough group G with Belgium and Egypt, which will play earlier today.
2: No comment on the hydration breaks mom taught me. If I don't have anything nice to say, don't say anything at all. I did want to ask you very quickly, because we know there's certain teams out there in sports parlance, certainly in sports betting, that are going to be inflated because of who they are in respect to their sport. We know that's going to be the case with Team USA come Friday. They're about $1.65 betting favorite here against Australia. Come back here in the Aussies, plus 450. You think it's going to be a draw, about plus 320 is what we're seeing right now for Friday. How do you handicap, not necessarily the games itself, but the price points that Team USA is going to be set at, when we know, like, say, Thomas Gabe, when we talked to him on Fridays, in New York, Philadelphia, he's going to get that money in that area. We know that's going to be true with the USA in the World Cup.
1: Yeah, I can understand. And just kind of an early look ahead, that's Australia and the United States. That will be in Seattle, too, so it'll be a fervor up there. Again, remember, Australia with a big upset against Turkey, 2-0. That was not expected for our friends down under to be able to not only win that game, but win it convincingly. So this match, you would anticipate a bit closer. And yes, all the pomp and circumstance around the United States, well warranted for the way they took it. Early look for me would be, and I love unders in soccer, Dave. Like, we're not going to get the Germans, you know, blowing out teams 7-1. I know Sweden took care of Tunisia 5-1 last night, but you usually get, especially early in group play, you get a lot more unders because teams are trying to accumulate points. Once you kind of know what it's going to take for you to qualify to the knockout round, traditionally in that third match, you may see a little bit more open-ended attack because teams will have to take chances. But because the United States and Australia both won, they're not going to get crazy and set themselves up for a defeat where they wouldn't be able to at least take a point each from a draw. Think about that. 4 points each for Australia and the United States. That would allow both teams with a massive upper hand on Turkey and Paraguay. That's it. I mean, your goal differential already is critically in favor. United States up 3, Australia plus 2. So to me, I'd play the conservative route there, and again, haven't locked anything in yet, but my look would be the under 2.5 between the United States and Australia from the Pacific Northwest on Friday.
2: I love the new pronunciation for Turkey, i.e., instead of just Turkey. Hey, I love it. Like, you just change things up. Just do whatever you want to do, and there's no rules. So we'll get to that match here as the week goes. Let's talk about some American football here, Jensen. Camps are open. We've got our betting guide coming out a week from today, so all of our hosts here will be contributing to that guide for you out there. If you're not a Visa Pro subscriber, you should be by now. I've already got my write-ups in there. I cannot wait to see what everybody else thinks. I've got some real long shots that I do think every year you get some worst to first, that sort of thing here, Jensen. I don't want to tip my hand too much here on a Monday. But when you look ahead to next year, it does feel like Rams are bust right now, at least in the betting market, at plus 550 to win the Super Bowl next year. And conversely, same number for Ohio State in college football at plus 550. Out of those two short numbers, if I made you bet one of those today, which one would you take at the exact same price point?
1: My heart, if I got to remove my heart here. This kind of screams cross-sport parlay. J-Lew style, doesn't it? Like, I feel like this is finding a top 20 market this week in the United States Open, parlayed with Ohio State to get him to double digits.
2: Just for
1: an opportunity to monetize. I think that's, and the same could be said for the Rams. Same way that we find one of our golfers that we like and get it at a nice conservative price to qualify, even a couple of guys to make the cut. I think that might be the way to kind of cross-sport it to get elevated odds payouts for both those decisions.
2: Let me redirect, Counselor, on that very point, because you know this Ohio State team. So, yes, it might be hard, but you know this team. And the reason why I might be more apt to go to the Ohio State side, even though the Rams have almost a $5 difference between them and the reigning defendings, is, you know, I kid about this with the bad backs from Matthew Stafford, but I feel like the roster of Ohio State might be more apt to be able to handle injuries, which happen in college too, more so than the one key position in L.A. I mean, Matthew Stafford, everything went perfectly well last year to keep him upright to win MVP. Can you really repeat that? I think you're playing with firewood a bit if you're playing the Rams at the short number. I think I'd rather play Ohio State. I think they're more bulletproof at the same price point than the Rams would be.
1: I don't blame you. Again, you're going to have Julian Sain, who's going to be one of the top Heisman candidates, along with Dante Moore and Arch Manning and C.J. Carr. You're going to have Jeremiah Smith, who should be the highest non-quarterback. Right now I'm seeing 13-1 for the Heisman Trophy for probably a candidate to be the number one overall draft pick, too, when you think about his importance and what he does. I know we're supposed to be getting into a generational quarterback class here, Dave. We've heard that before. I think I'd have to crossboard parlay it, pal. I think I got to find – you got to get me to double digits on Ohio State before I would play that number.
2: Love it. I had broke some bread with the great Wes Reynolds when I was back there in Las Vegas. What did we talk about? Sports. And he does think Indiana, by the way, 8-1 to win the national championship, go back-to-back. He thinks they're loaded for bear. Again, Kurt Cignetti and the boys. We're going to talk a lot more college football, a lot more NFL every day here as we lead up to the start of the season. We cannot wait for that. When we come back, let's talk about the NBA, what we saw, what we might see at the draft. Zachary Cohen joins the program next. Beeson by the books.
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23: This is a Bloomberg Business of Sports report. Ice Cube plans to take his Big Three league public. The three-on-three basketball league has entered into an agreement with Graf Global to take the organization public, valuing the league at $290 million pre-money. Ice Cube and Jeff Quantinetz say the move will give fans a new way to benefit from the league's success and opens the pool of people who can have exposure to our league. Angry subscribers to a popular streaming app in Mexico are demanding refunds for missing parts of the World Cup's opening ceremony. The VIX platform's transmission failed to work as the festivities got underway. Mexico beat South Africa 2-0 in the World Cup soccer kickoff. The Cape Town Marathon has joined the Abbott World Marathon Majors running series as the first event on the African continent. The race joins seven other international events, including the Boston and New York marathons, and will take place in May of 2027. With a Bloomberg Business of Sports report, I'm Michael Bach.
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2: We continue the Monday edition of VSiN by the Books. Dave Ross and Jensen Lewis here with you. We saw the culmination of the Stanley Cup Final come to an end here last night. We saw the end of the NBA season come to a close on Saturday night. And again, I asked you on Friday how many of these series would be extended. We'll be talking about on Monday, and I set the over-under at a half. And you gave out the zero, J. Lou, and you were right on. Both these things get it done. I wonder if Zach Cohen was happy that the NBA season now is done. I'm sure now all he has to do is prepare for the draft here in about 10 short days. Zach Cohen is our senior editor of VSiN.com, host of the Hardwood Handicappers podcast. Give him a follow on X at Betting on X and joins us now on the Progressive Guest Line. Zach, is it an exhale for you now that the Knicks in five is a thing? They can print the shirts in New York, and finally the postseason is over.
0: Yeah, it is a bit of an exhale. I don't know if you guys know this, but I used to be a Knicks fan, so that was tough to watch, you know, seeing them actually, you know, win the title, and I do root for the Suns now, and just kind of hearing from every single former, you know, friend back in New York and all my family members the entire series, it was wearing on me. So I wanted the season to end as soon as possible. I was telling Bill AD, I got a lot of unsolicited basketball thoughts from, like, my wife's grandparents. It was just torture. So I wanted it to be over. I wanted to move on to the offseason, and here we are. I'm excited about it.
1: Amazing how many experts there are in the fandom once you get to a certain level of the postseason. No question about it. Okay, we've crowned a champion. Obviously, it will have the Knicks as one of the short shots in the Eastern Conference to be able to get back to the finals. No surprise here, Zach, that we have the Spurs and the Thunder installed as the short favorites overall to win the title. Can I throw two teams at you and get your organic reaction here? The Nuggets at 28-1 on the Western Conference side, I'm sitting here saying as long as Nikola Jokic is still a member there and they're healthy, I would really like it just for the monetization opportunities should they make it far. Will Hill brought up a very intriguing number. The Charlotte Hornets at 100-1, and we saw how wide open the Eastern Conference was this year. Did Charlotte stub their toe? Certainly they did. But I'll give you those two teams, one in the East, one in the West, and then maybe any other number that really jumps out to you from a way too early futures perspective for the 2027 Larry O'Brien Trophy.
0: Yeah, so it actually won't be that organic because I wrote up NBA title odds for the website at VSiN.com right after that series ended, and two of the four teams I wrote down were the Nuggets and the Hornets. So with Denver, I'm completely with you. I think as long as Nikola Jokic is there and it is prime, they are going to be trying to build a contender around him. I know you kind of hear a lot with this team about trying to avoid the second apron. Sure, they might try to do that, but I do think they're going to try to kind of piece together another winning roster around him. And I kind of think that if they were a little bit healthier this postseason, we might have saw them playing the Knicks in the NBA Finals. I really thought Denver was going to do special things last season, and then another hamstring injury was dealt to Aaron Gordon. So that's kind of the reason their season ended the way it did. I see no reason why they can't be back in contention again in 2026-2027. And the Hornets, we saw that team play some of the best basketball of anybody in the entire NBA from January to the end of the regular season. And of course, it ended in very disappointing fashion with them losing in the play-in tournament. But that team's going to be a year older, have another year of continuity, and they are linked to Domantas Sabonis from the Sacramento Kings. So you might be adding, you know, a borderline all-star at the center position, which was their weakest spot last season. I think Musa Diabate and Ryan Kalkbrenner both gave them really good minutes as kind of energy bigs. But bringing in a player like Sabonis that can score with his back to the basket, knock down some threes, run a lot of offense because he's a great passer, that's somebody that can kind of unlock all of this and take it to another level.
2: You know, it's interesting, Zach, because you can look back at last year's draft with Dylan Harper and the impact he had on the Spurs this year, right? Maybe people didn't see that on draft day, how important that draft was. When you look at A.J. DiBonza, the presumptive number one pick, -$5 to be the number one pick here in just about 9 days. Darren Peterson, number two. Cameron Boozer, the third choice. Out of those rookies that you think might be able to impact a team the most next year, look, it took Wemby a couple of years to get them to an NBA final, but here they are. Who out of that group do you think really, it might not have to be one of the top three guys, that can be an impact player that we're talking about like a Dylan Harper this time next year?
0: So I think the top three picks of this draft, DiBonza, Peterson, and Boozer, are all going to be excellent right away. But I do think DiBonza and Peterson are both, if they do go 1-2, if DiBonza goes Washington, Peterson goes Utah, they're both in a position to make the postseason next year. So I'd say Peterson's probably the most likely to be like the Dylan Harper of this season, because I think Utah has a real chance of being one of the better Western Conference teams right away. I think that a lot of people might find that surprising because last season ended the way that it did. But you throw Peterson into a team with, you know, Keontae George, Ace Bailey, Lowry Markkanen, Jaren Jackson Jr., Walker Kessler, That team is really, really loaded. So I expect Utah to be very good next season. And Peterson, I think, is going to be pretty pro ready. So he's the guy that in the playoffs next season, you're going to see him swinging games with his ability to knock down shots. But Dibadsa going to the Wizards, that's another team that, like this Jazz team, kind of made, you know, what I called a win later move at the deadline last year in acquiring Trae Young, who didn't really play for them last season. But Trae Young, Dibadsa, Anthony Davis, Alex Sarr, this is a team that definitely can make the playoffs in the Eastern Conference as well. So we will see Dibadsa in the postseason, I believe, also.
1: I know as soon as the lottery ended, you were one of the first to talk about a potential trade and what a blockbuster it would be, just knowing the linkage there between Jazz ownership being heavily invested out in Utah. Of course, the BYU connection there. So anxious to see if we get any movement in that regard. On the bigger storyline front with some of the larger names, do you still believe, Zach, that it's not a matter of if, but a matter of when Giannis Antetokounmpo departs Milwaukee? And then I know a lot of people here in Cleveland want to see LeBron come back one more time. I don't know if that's the toughness we're looking for here in Cleveland at this late stage, but I understand why they're doing it. Let me get your takes on two of the biggest off-season superstar names that might be wearing new jerseys come the regular season in October.
0: Yeah, so I do think it is a matter of when, not if, with Giannis. I did think last week it was going to be the Heat, but it sounds like Milwaukee was just trying to float that out there to get better offers from everyone else. And now all of a sudden, you're starting to hear Boston as a potential name for Giannis. So I wouldn't be surprised if we hear that happen in the next day or two. I do think that you always kind of have these trades done and ready to go after the NBA Finals, so the NBA can kind of stay in the news cycle. And wouldn't be surprised if we hear that very, very soon. So I'm going to be recording Harvard Handicappers right after this. Hopefully it doesn't happen during the show, but I am ready to go for like an emergency pod for whenever Giannis does get dealt. But I do think that there is some bad blood between Jaylen Brown and the Celtics because of some of the comments we heard Jaylen Brown make after last season. He said, you know, it was the most fun he's ever had playing basketball last season, which is a season he played without Jason Tatum. So it does seem like he would like to be the number one guy unquestioned on another team. And I feel like if you could kind of please him while also getting Giannis, it's a win-win. So I do think Boston's really interesting here. I'm just really kind of looking forward to seeing who the third team is in that deal, because Jaylen Brown to either Atlanta or Portland is very, very interesting.
2: Zach, I want to ask you, somebody hosting the Hardwood Handicappers here in the network who is immersed in basketball 24/7 versus what my perception is of it, because I asked you a couple weeks ago, it felt like we were talking about tanking and flopping, right? And then all of a sudden, just a couple short weeks later, it feels like the NBA got a real boon with Wemby and the Knicks in the finals, and all of a sudden it feels like they're on an upswing again. This offseason, you mentioned with Giannis, we'll find out about LeBron, some of the bigger names that might be on the move. How do they carry that momentum that they just got with this NBA final into next year? And we talk about in the NFL all the time, the rules committee and some of the changes they make and how important that really is to framework the league coming forward. What do you think the NBA has to do to kind of capitalize in this newfound momentum?
0: Well, I am one of the people that always says that, like, on any given NBA slate, even during the regular season, you do usually get one or two very, very good games. So there's always something really good to watch. It's just a matter of consistency up and down the board. I'm hoping that the new tanking rules that they just put in place will work. My fear with these new rules is that they're going to work for the next 3 years, because the next three drafts are not expected to be as good as the one that we have this year. So tanking won't be at front of mind for all these organizations. But I do think that in the future, there could be some problems. But I do think that this is going to be at least a small help in the near future. Like, if you're at the bottom of the league now, it hurts you to finish at the bottom of the league. So that does, you know, add incentive to win games late in the year. But I do just think, like, consistency with calling fouls would help. I'd like to see a little bit shorter of a whistle, or sorry, longer of a whistle. I want less fouls called. So I think the playoff basketball and the physicality of it is, you know, what makes it so special, and just would like to see that more a little bit during the regular season. I think the solution for all of that is cutting down on the amount of games in the regular season. Don't think that they'll ever do that because money's involved there, but 66 really feels like the sweet spot.
1: Love it. Last 10 seconds with you. Love Island handicap right now. What do you like? Who do you see? Can you stand it with all the ridiculousness?
0: Oh, man. First of all, the handicap over under like 13.5 more episodes for me. I've been having a horrible time watching. Love Island USA has just been awful for me. We're watching UK at the same time. I think there's a much better chance we finish UK than USA. It's gotten so bad.
2: 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Okay, great stuff. We appreciate it all year, Zach, and I'm sure we'll talk much more about it with the NBA draft coming up here in very, very short order. It's VSiN by the Books on VSiN, the Sports Betting Network. Whoa.

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9: Moving right along on a Monday morning, VSiN by the Books. Dave Ross, Jensen Lewis. Great conversation with Zachary Cohen in the last segment. Please like, subscribe to the VSiN by the Books podcast. We would appreciate that. You can listen to those conversations on your time. Lots of baseball to get to, not just MLB, but let's catch up on the College World Series in Omaha. That's next right now here on this edition of the Daily Diamond. Strike up the organ, Jensen, out there in Omaha. We've seen the jello shots out there. The tally continues there. Carolina's still the betting favorite. Odds on here. But what do you make so far of what you've seen here over the weekend in Omaha?
10: Well, that's a big win last night. Carolina taking down West Virginia 5-2. That puts them in the catbird seat on the upper part of the bracket, to the left side, however you want to look at it. They are now 2-0 by virtue of that win there. That forces West Virginia to the elimination game after Troy dispatched of Ole Miss. And so that will be tomorrow afternoon between the Mountaineers and the Trojans. As you look at today's action, we'll have Alabama and Texas in the early game. That's an elimination game. And then the 1-0 game will be Oklahoma and Georgia. And if you did jump on the Sooners before the tournament, as I advocated for a value selection, you're in a great spot to potentially monetize right there if they find a way into that 2-0 winner's bracket portion. As we sit here with the odds, I'm not really keen on adding anything right now. I think that Georgia's got to stay in the winner's bracket because I don't think they have as deep a pitching staff to be able to come out of a loser's bracket scenario. However, if you are looking at North Carolina's the odds on, I do agree with that. I wrote up North Carolina at 15-1 with our great colleague at VSiN.com, Aaron Moore, before the tournament started as one of those value selections to be able to win the College World Series. Of course, that is looking really, really solid right now. So as it stands today, we're going to take a look at a couple of options here. Alabama needs to get Justin LeBron going, one of their studs and one of the best players in baseball. Texas, for them, I would think some early offense from Aiden Robbins and Carson Tinney, the 1 and 2 hitters respectively in their lineup. I would lean towards Texas here on the money line if you're looking to play it. I will check and see where some of the weather is as far as the wind blowing out. Last I saw that both games look to have the wind blowing out. So if you're playing totals, overs would be a way to go here. But I think Texas the spot for me in the early elimination game. Looking towards Oklahoma and Georgia, I would say that Georgia again would be the side here. Offensively, their power surge has been really good, and so far so good, at least in one game, translating from what we usually see in Foley Field here to a more spacious Charles Schwab Field. So can the Sooners keep the Bulldogs in the yard? If they can, then Oklahoma has a shot tonight, but I think I still would go with Texas and Georgia on the money lines. I'll check the totals. If there is anything advantageous, I will put that as an official pick for VSiN Pro subscribers. But that is my lean right now, Dave, for the two games that will take place later on today.
9: Let me get your feelings on Almost Heaven, West Virginia. They have dipped now to 18-1 in the marketplace here from about plus 750 last week. Not entirely cooked here for Almost Heaven? Did they have a pathway, Jensen, that you see realistically? Like, if nobody has jumped in yet on the Mountaineers, is there some play there to be made?
10: Oh, yeah, I mean, you could, certainly. And I would believe that Steve Saban's crew and knowing their pitching depth, it keeps them in a pretty good spot. You still get the off day today, but now how the tournament shakes up, Dave, you're going to have to play consecutive days here to try and get out of the loser's bracket once you do that. And so North Carolina in the catbird seat because they have pretty much all of their pitching weapons that will be rested and available. Just remember, I believe it is 29 of the last 35 national champions, Dave, have come from being in that 2-0 catbird seat. So in a futures perspective here, if you're looking on the other side of the bracket, Oklahoma at 10-1, if you do feel that they can defeat Georgia today, that's the only actionable wager at the moment that I would advocate for, just knowing that that is a significant trend in the Men's College World Series, Dave. 29 of the last 35 national champions have come from being in that 2-0 spot after the first two respective games that they've played.
9: We'll get into some of your best bets here on the diamond coming up in the next segment. But I want to do kind of another overview here as we're in the middle of June now. And we'll get to the All-Star break here in pretty short order. It'll come up before you know it. And then we'll have the trade deadline here in the first week of August. So time starts to go out in the sand and the hourglass here for certain teams out there in Major League Baseball. I mentioned earlier in the show, I thought it was a good week, obviously, weekend for the Yankees in the AL East. They're still obviously big favorites to win the AL East. Once they get Aaron Judge back, and I know you've got a big ticket now on the Yankees to win the American League in conjunction with the Knicks, do you think they still are, and can we just expect Judge, when he comes back, to be the same guy, the favorites to win the pennant in the American League?
10: I because of where their pitching resources are, and again, we can have this conversation at the All-Star break because I think that will lend us more clarity as to what those acquisitions potentially are at the trade deadline. If I'm looking at, you know, I still believe the Mariners are the best team. I still feel that my 5-1 on the Mariners to win the American League is live. I did not expect it to be a four-team race in the West. The Mariners, Athletics, Rangers, and Astros beginning play today are only separated by four games in the division. And if you look just overall at the league, if we were to start the postseason today, Dave, you have the Yankees and the White Sox getting the byes in the American League. Now, that is a significant development because we always talk about when you look at having to play the extra series in the wild card round, you have to expend much more pitching to get through unless you sweep. And even then, you know, you're still having probably your number three starter lined up for a game one of a division series. And then in game two, maybe just maybe you can get your ace back for that game two, but in all likelihood, not available until game three back at your home ballpark. If we're handicapping the American League right now, and I mentioned it earlier for people just joining us, the injury for the Cleveland Guardians with Jose Ramirez is monumental. They have basically their heart and soul on the shelf for at least 6 weeks. And it's not just even if he's coming back on an aggressive timetable, Dave. Hamate bone injuries sap the power that you have as a hitter. And it's going to take time. They don't really have another guy that drives in runs with the authority and the consistency on their roster right now the way that Jose Ramirez does. They are in deep trouble, especially if Chase DeLauder may be out for multiple weeks. He had exited with a side issue. They're calling it a bruise, waiting for more imaging results to come back, and maybe we get an update on that today. But I can't, in good faith, back the Guardians at any future price right now, knowing that for 6 weeks, you got to try and tread water already at a -3 run differential when you had Jose Ramirez. Where's the offense? I don't see it. I don't know about you, but they are eliminated in my idea, in my mind, of any advocacy for future prices, no matter if it's make the playoffs, wild card, or divisional futures right now.
9: There's one team in the National League that I cannot get a read on. I know we've got about 90 seconds to go in this segment. I don't know if that's enough time to amply break down the Chicago Cubs, but they feel like the ultimate Jekyll and Hyde team so far here through 2.5 months of the baseball season. Jensen, they've drifted in the marketplace a little bit. 13-1 I'm seeing to win the pennant, 25-1 to win the World Series here. It feels like the Brewers have really hopped ahead of them in the betting market. Where are you on the Cubs right now, big picture?
10: Well, Mitch, I told you the starting pitching injuries, we're going to test them. It was Cade Horton first, then Matthew Boyd with the knee surgery, and it was such a weird injury playing with his kids. Still waiting for Justin Steele to get back here, and now Jameson Taillon with a strained hamstring just about a week ago. They have really been depleted. I told you that was the pin that I wanted to put in the Cubs evaluation. Let's see how they handle it. It has been rough, and then even more so. They're 27th in rotation ERA right now, Dave. They field it as well as anybody. Their defensive runs saved, second in baseball. But you got to get quality starting pitching. And right now, the way they are, 7.5 back in the Central, they're going to need a hell of a finish in this first half to be viable even in the division race.
9: Yeah, look at the Phillies on the first page of the board now at +$7 to win the pennant. Think about their start to the season. And the Cubs were the direct opposite of the year, and they're down to 13-1. How times have changed in Philly and the north side of Chicago. You are listening right now to VSiN. It is the Sports Betting Network. We're back with more By the Books in a moment.

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4: My name is Erica. My son, Kaysen, is a patient at Shriners Children. My oldest called me and said, Kaysen got burnt. I said, how bad is it? He wouldn't answer me. Before we could see Kaysen, the trauma doctor came in and said he needs to go to Shriners.
5: To survive a burn injury and to return to life unafraid and full of joy and be who you're supposed to be is what we strive to deliver to our patients. 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
6: I wouldn't do anything else.
7: We're just so thankful that Kaysen is still here, because things can change in the blink of an eye.
4: Go online right now to loveshriners.org. Put your

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0: Maybe months away, but the best bettors are already preparing for it. 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So, Jensen, that is a week from today. That betting guide will be out. And this is why we do what we do, right? I mean, we do a lot of futures market talk on this program because we're trying to get you the best numbers well ahead of the game before those numbers flip. And starting to hear some of the experts that we have in the network might move some of those markets. You've got some today in Major League Baseball. But before we get to that, World Cup. I thought early in the program you had some good breakdowns on what you might see in the World Cup today, Jensen. Just for those VSiN Pro subscribers, what do you like today in the pitch?
1: Yeah, Cape Verde at an alternate, at least a goal line of +3.5. And again, got that boosted on DraftKings with the daily boost to -$1.22. Again,

0: Just for the refresher, there are going to be third place qualifiers out of group play, and a lot of that predicated off of goal differential. So you'll see some of these heavy favorites that should win without question, but it is a matter of margin. And will Cape Verde just kind of pack it in to keep this only a two-goal defeat, if not more than a three-goal defeat? And that's kind of where my thought process went was, yes, they've got a tall hill to climb to even stay competitive in this one, let alone try and pull it would be the ultimate upset so far in the tournament, if not ever. But I think +3.5, at an alternate goal spread is where I'm going there today. Just running down the other plays, I have Belgium, the Red Devils, -$1.70 against Egypt. This is going to be a high-quality match and one that will have a lot of tactical intrigue. Will Belgium, as one of the dark horses in not only this tournament, but also in this group? If you look at, where they are in Group G, it's Belgium, Egypt, Iran, and New Zealand. They will all be in action today. I do think Belgium is the class of the group. I think they should get it done. And for what it's worth, I think this is their toughest opponent that they will face in group play. So I'll take them on the money line, -$1.70. Uruguay is a team that Brian Dunseth, who joined us last week, they get underway in Group H, same as Spain and Cape Verde. Uruguay take on Saudi Arabia. This one, I think Uruguay, they are almost a 220, a money line favorite right now, but I am going to parlay them with an alternate total for the game at over 1.5. That gets you to -$1.20 on DraftKings. This is a group that Brian Dunseth had highlighted as not only a large long shot, but one that could create some chaos. And I think they will look to try and not only win it, but win it convincingly. Again, that goal differential going to come in very heavily, looking to qualify for the knockout round. And then Iran and New Zealand, I just think they're going to try and at least get points here, knowing that they still have Spain on the horizon. I think they also understand too, or excuse me, they have Belgium on the horizon and Egypt, who will present some problems for those teams. Would not surprise me if they kind of keep it conservative. They both get a point with a draw, but I do think under 2.5, the way I will go later on tonight between Iran and the Kiwis.
1: We're going to have some great guests this week to get us ready for the United States Open at Shinnecock Hills starting on Thursday morning. Earlier in the program, I gave out some things you should look for that first round coming up on Thursday. And a couple of things, the golfers I want to identify this week, certainly guys that are mentally tough because it's going to be a grind out there. We know it's United States Open. This is the way the USGA sets up these golf courses every year. They're not going to be easy. They're not going to be birdie fest. You've got to have the right mental approach before you get in there. That goes with number three, the bogey avoidance. If you're mentally tough and you make bogeys, you can live with that. Bogey's sometimes going to feel like a par at a U.S. Open. Par is sometimes going to feel like a birdie at a U.S. Open. So that mental approach with bogey avoidance, those are the golfers I want to look at. Number two, Thursday weather draws. And Jensen, you're learning more about me. One of the things you might not know is I always fantasized about being a weather person back in my D.C. days and always kidded my D.C. weathermen and women that I thought they had a pretty easy job, right? Because you're wrong 50% of the time, and then you're still okay. We saw it last night at the UFC. Oh, we're going to get to all this terrible weather. It's going to come in. They're going to cancel the event. It was beautiful. Went off without a hitch, as we saw last night. How about this for Thursday? Highs around 75. That's great. Early morning rain coming in the forecast on Thursday, possible thunder showers. What that does, softens up the greens. It might be a little bit easier for the afternoon wave. So know that with your Thursday weather draws. But Friday, Jensen, 81, sunny interval, so it sounds wonderful. Here's the catch, people. Winds predicted to be brutally tough, projecting gusts of 35 miles an hour on Friday. Check the weather draws. Your golfers, before you make those bets, see when they're teeing off on Thursday and conversely when they're going off on Friday. You do not want to be playing in the majority of those high winds projected at 35 miles an hour. So once the tee times come out later on this week, that's what you should be looking for, people, before you make those bets. And we'll break that down every step of the way here on VSiN by the Books. But again, check that weather forecast. It's going to be dicey at best come Friday on an already brutally tough golf course as it is. Jensen, you've got some picks in Major League Baseball as well for Visa Pro subscribers. What do you have today on the docket?
0: Yeah, Tigers Astros over 8. So let's start there. Houston 21-13-1 to the over as a home team, which they are tonight. 8-4 as a home favorite, which they also are tonight. So we'll play an alternate over 8 minus $1.46. It is Zach Wheeler Day in Philadelphia. They are taking on the Marlins. 19-14, the Phillies are as a home favorite. Miami 9-13 as a road dog. We're going to play the alternate run line minus 1 at minus $1.60. I don't want to lay almost $2.10 on the money line for the Phillies, so we'll take Philadelphia at minus 1 at a little more affordable cost. Mentioned the Reds and the Mets earlier. Great pitching matchup tonight. And Chase Burns, how about 5 straight home games started, allowing 2 runs or fewer. Do like the under 8.5, minus $1.16 between the Mets and the Reds tonight. Mets also 22-12-1 to the under as a road team. So I think we get run suppression. Oddly enough, at Great American Ballpark tonight, that number down to 8 at Circa. So I like our spot there on Novig, under 8.5, minus $1.16. A couple of early NBA futures to throw at you, Dave, and it was great visiting with Will Hill earlier today. I loved his idea, as well as Zach Cohen, too, talking about the Hornets in the Eastern Conference. I did have a $100 bonus bet on DraftKings. I put that on the Hornets at 100-1, so 100 to win 10 grand. Moving forward, a long way to go, but I also like the Nuggets. Found them at a better price, Dave, at 30-1 to win the title at Hard Rock for those in those jurisdictions that have it available to you. So, again, shop around. Yes, the way too early. NBA finals prices here, but those were two numbers that I couldn't pass up.
1: Yeah, sometimes you just got to play a number. That's what you do. I'll do it. I did it in hockey last year. Didn't work out this year. But again, you're playing the numbers and projecting, as we mentioned here. Giannis Antetokounmpo feels like he's on the move. I wonder where that Celtics number goes if that news comes out, say, pre-draft, post-draft, whenever, if that does become official, because it feels like it's just a matter of time right now. It's 6-1. Jensen, where do you think that number goes, theoretically, if they do land the Greek Freak?
0: No idea. And it probably doesn't matter until we kind of see what the rest of the topography of the Eastern Conference looks like there. So, again, you know, a unique situation, too, where if you just look at the odds, it feels like, yet again, you're going to have to go through the Spurs or the Thunder on the Western Conference side way, way, way, way, way too early. Let's see what happens in the draft. Let's see what happens in free agency, and we'll go from there.
1: We are going to have a lot of U.S. Open talk this week. Tomorrow, we're going to give you our no-fly zone, 3 golfers that we do not recommend having on your card. So we'll get to that in earnest. And again, World Cup, we're getting oh so close. Friday, they're going to take on Australia, Team USA, with their second match. Then they're going to come back next Thursday, Jensen. So we know we've got 2 games here to get ready for Team USA here in the next week and a half. Now, we do have a lot more to get to here. And again, if you want more VSiN, we always appreciate that. If you've been watching on FanDuel Sports Network, all you have to do is go over to VSiN.com and the VSiN Watch app. And a big show coming up here on A Numbers Game with Gil Alexander and Kelly Bidwin. They're going to talk a lot more World Cup as well. Greg Peterson is going to be on the program with his best bets. And an old friend of the show, Dallin Cuff, rather, is going to be back in the program here talking World Cup as well. So a reminder there, at 1 p.m., you've got Nick Whalen going to break down prop points. And, of course, Stormy Bonatoni, Dustin Sweetelson in the chair today for Money Moves. It's all right here on VSiN, the Sports Betting Network.
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18: 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Gil Alexander, Kelly Medlin.
19: Hey-o!
18: In the hizzy on a Monday from Circa Resort Casino, downtown Las Vegas, where the answer to the question I posed at the end of Friday's show of which of these two series, if either, or both, or neither? I think I've covered all the options.
19: Sarah.
18: Which will still be going on? And the answer is none of them. Neither of them.
19: Yeah.
18: Dunzo. NBA and NHL, we will talk about those momentarily here. Greg Peterson will join us to talk Major League Baseball. Dallin Cuff on what has been an awesome World Cup so far. Are survivor entries looking pretty good already?
19: Let's go. Well, of course. What would anybody else expect?
18: Yeah, that's right. From us? Soccer? Are you kidding me? Wes Reynolds, a little later on. It is U.S. Open week at Shinnecock Hills. Wes Reynolds will discuss with us. Weather is a factor, it looks like. You know how weather reports go. But anyway, on a Monday, that's how it appears. So you might have to handicap around that. Adam Burke on Major League Baseball. We'll dip into some NFL awards a little later on. Our NFL betting guide is coming out on the 22nd, so that's a week from today. Our stuff that we're writing is due this Thursday, Kelly Bidlin, just a reminder here. Because you know me, I'm always aware of deadlines here at the network.
19: My homework is in. It's done.
18: Done.
19: It is on our document, ready to be edited and proofed and whatever. But my English is perfect.
18: Your English is perfect on that?
19: Yeah.
18: I have, I saw yours. I have one elaborate one. You went one elaborate. So first of all, there's a grid for all, like a whole bunch of VSiN hosts and regular guests. Typical.
19: Oh, you went to the grid.
18: Division champs,
19: yeah.
18: Super Bowl, conference champs, that kind of thing. But then we also offer our best bets, and I saw you did one pretty elaborate one and one pretty straightforward one, correct?
19: Sure.
18: Yeah.
19: I would think they're pretty straightforward. Well, both of them I've talked multiple times about on the show already.
18: Okay.
19: So.
18: Yeah, I think mine is going to end up that way. I like one above all. I don't know whether to talk about it on the show or just wait for the guide to come out.
19: We'll wait for the guide and then we'll talk about it, right?
18: Okay. All right, we'll do it. Let us discuss, though. First of all, let's do this in most recent order. Let's do it with the Stanley Cup Final ending last night here at T-Mobile. The Carolina Hurricanes are your Stanley Cup champions. Congratulations to all their fans, all their backers who had the Hurricanes in whichever fashion you might have had them. They beat the Golden Knights last night, win the series 4-2. And like we will say with the New York Knicks, they sure deserved it. Carolina, the better team. Up and down. After the Golden Knights took the 4-0 lead in Game 3, remember that game where Mitch Marner had the hat trick in 6 minutes and 10 seconds? The Golden Knights coughed up the lead and eventually won it in overtime to take a 2-1 series lead. From that point forward, Carolina outscored VGK 16-6 the rest of the way. 16-6 the rest of the way. It was reminiscent of year one for the Golden Knights when they played the Capitals in the Stanley Cup Final. Golden Knights won the first game, and then the Capitals outscored VGK the rest of the way, 16-8. Caps scored 20 goals in that series. I guess Hurricanes even scored more in this series. And remember the question that I asked of Jake Hahn on Tuesday, this past Tuesday. This was after Game 3, when the Golden Knights were up two games to one, and I dared ask him the question, because even though they were up 2-1, Hart looked very, very vulnerable in net, and I dared ask him, hey, do you think John Tortorella, because Rod Brindamour had made the change in goal from Anderson to Bussey, and I dared ask Jake the question, should the Golden Knights do that? And Jake, who's super Canadian polite, right, but I could tell, didn't want to laugh at me, but sort of was like very kind in being dismissive and saying, yeah, it's not going to happen. And then Stormy, right, both Stormy and Jake know hockey so much better than we do, and Stormy, after the show, she was like, yeah, it's not going to happen. And then an intrepid reporter after Game 4, when the series got knotted up at 2 games apiece, dared ask John Tortorella the same question. You going to go to Aiden Hill, by the way? Any chance of that? And Tortorella said, stupidest question I've ever heard in my life. Well, I don't know if either of those questions was that stupid in the end. Yeah. I really don't.
19: It's always like one of the toughest things that you and I always talk about. Not like we're the biggest hockey handicappers on the planet, but the whole goal. Switching the goalie, I always find fascinating, right? Because do you stick with what's got you there to that point? It seems often when they make these changes to be too reactionary, in my opinion. But, I know a lot of times you got to get a couple really good guys in net, and in Carolina had multiple options to go to there. And it's always fascinating to me when we get in big series when coaches decide to do that.
18: Yeah, Cap scored 20 goals in 5 games in the year one of the Vegas Golden Knights season in the Stanley Cup Final. The Carolina Hurricanes scored 24 goals in 6. So it's sort of reminiscent of that. And then Jordan Staal, boy, oh boy, if you had Jordan Staal for Conn Smythe, good on you. By the way, Rod Brindamour wins as a player with the Hurricanes, the former Hartford Whalers, by the way, Whalers fans rejoicing up in Connecticut. He won it in 2006 as a player, as a captain with the Carolina Hurricanes. Now he wins it as coach. Jordan Staal becomes the oldest player to ever win the Conn Smythe, 37 years old, 17 years between championships for him. He won it as a wee lad, the 2009 Penguins, 37 years old. Now, look at this is from Josh Ingles over at Covers, who put his these are Jordan Staal's Conn Smythe odds in sort of in real time order here. He opened at 300-1 before the Stanley Cup playoffs. Remember, Conn Smythe is for the entire playoffs. He opened at 300-1, right? 16 teams going. Jordan Staal, One player on the Hurricanes, 300-1.
19: Right.
18: Before game one of the Stanley Cup final, he was actually backed. He backed up to 500-1.
19: How the hell was that possible? Okay.
18: Okay, so he's 500-1 because he had, you know, he had other teammates that were much more worthy at that point. More worthy, let's not say much more worthy, but more worthy, let's say, with the Hurricanes. So before game one, he's 500-1. Now, game one of the Stanley Cup final, he has a goal. Game two, he has a goal. Game three, he has a goal and assist. But at that point, remember, that was when the Golden Knights led 2-1. So he only in quotes, went from 500-1 to 100-1, not because of his performance in the first three games, as I just said, but because the Hurricanes were down 2-1. Then he scored early. He scored early in game four. His odds dropped real time, live odds, to 40-1. And then if you recall, his second goal in game four was to break up the 3-3 tie, the one where he got fed the puck. Wes Jarvis was in the corner, sent it over to Ehlers, who then passed it to Staal, who, falling down to his right, flipped it over Carter Hart's glove, mm-hmm. or actually touched the glove and went in. From that point, he was 7-1. It dropped from, so within that game itself, from 100-1 to 40-1 to 7-1. Then he scored again in game five. Carolina went up 3-2. At this point, he's 3-1 after that goal in game five. Didn't have a point last night, but that was enough to get him the Conn Smythe. Again, oldest player to ever get it. Congratulations to Jordan Staal. Congratulations to the Carolina Hurricanes. They're the better hockey team, man. And if you look at, if you're a Vegas Golden Knights fan and you have a moment to breathe about it, now you can sort of put it all in perspective and say, you know, we were like a game or two away from not even making the playoffs. A point or two, right?
19: Totally.
18: So what a run it was, just not meant to be in the end. And you've been to three Stanley Cup finals in 9 years, and you got one cup. But I do think that, you know, it's funny. I was talking to Jeff Hoos, who used to run the RS Sportsbook. He's a big Hartford Whalers guy back in the day. He's a big hockey guy. And he goes, you know what the knock is on Torts up here? Torts, who had this great record, John Tortorella, he goes, the knock that we always thought about him throughout his coaching career in the NHL was go up 1-0 and then pray. But he could do that whenever he had great goaltenders, right? And that was his sort of description of Tortorella's coaching career. I don't know how accurate that is or not, but you can't do it when your goaltender is just letting everything go by.
19: Yeah, having problems. Yeah, 12 goals in the last three games?
18: Ouch. 24 in the entire series. Carolina deserved it, so did the New York Knicks. And we'll bleed over into the next segment about the Knicks. But the New York Knicks beat the San Antonio Spurs in five. They, of course, do it famously on Saturday night on the Spurs home court in a magical playoff run we are likely never to see again. They were down 2-1 to the Atlanta Hawks in the opening round series and then proceeded to rattle off, win the next three games of that series. Then went sweep, at one point had gotten to 13 wins in a row when they won the first two against San Antonio, end up winning 15 of 16 playoff games to close it out. And more impressive, if it's even possible to be more impressive than that, 15 of 16 playoff games, mm-hmm. Kelly. Remember we were saying not only the greatest 11-game stretch or the greatest 12-game stretch or whatever it was, 13-game stretch in the history of the NBA, but the history of the NBA regular season or playoffs. And they're doing it in the playoffs and into the final. The nature of those wins against the Spurs. Do we have the, by the way, the win at 94-90, do we have the live win probability percentage one first by any chance, Danny? Because this is the amazing one. This is from Tomer Azarli. According to ESPN Analytics, in the four games the Spurs lost in the NBA Finals, so not including Game 3, they had a 91.6% chance of winning Game 1, up 13 points midway through the third, a 72.8% chance of winning Game 2, up 2 points with a minute left in the fourth, a 99.6% chance of winning Game 4, up 20 points with 9:33 left in the fourth, and a 95.4% chance of winning Game 5, up 10 points with 7:54 left in the fourth. The Spurs had 14-point leads or more in every single one of these games, including, of course, the 29-point lead in Game 4. Any one of these individually in previous years, we would be talking about at length.
19: Mm-hmm.
18: This was four of them in a row. OptiStats, there have been 48 total five-game spans by teams in NBA history, regular or postseason. where they led by 8-plus points at the end of the first quarter in all five. In 47 of the 48, the team had a winning record over the five games, all except the Spurs in the 2026 NBA Finals. They went 1-4. Oh, there's more of these superlative stats, and they're the only way to put it in proper context. And like with Vegas Golden Knights fans, if you're a Spurs fan or a Spurs backer, there's nothing you can say. They didn't deserve it. Coming back on a numbers game at VSiN.
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18: 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VSiN is the real deal. I don't know what he bet on, but good on him.
19: There you go.
18: Jesse Welch, pardon me. All right, boys, the Canes and Knicks did us all a favor by wrapping up early so we can deep dive into the World Cup every day now. Let's get it, Paul Carr. Well, we have Dallin Cuff on today, talk World Cup, and we will have Paul Carr on. Call on tomorrow, that's right. Las Vegas 514, yo, I guess the gnats nor the humidity affected UFC 250. Every single fight ended in a knockout or TKO for the first time, besides the Marine Band, the jet flyover, and the weird rich people in attendance. Good job, UFC. All right. Dave Ross was in attendance, by the way, I believe.
19: Yeah.
18: I think he was, right? Yeah. Sean's Fox Plays. I really think
19: You're kidding, right?
18: No, I think he was there, wasn't he?
19: No, he wasn't. Was he?
18: Yeah, I believe
19: Dave Ross? It was not there.
18: Oh, I thought he had a picture on Twitter where he's like, oh, I'm here.
19: Yeah, no.
18: Oh, maybe I too. Hopefully he got knocked out of that. Okay.
19: Did you watch any of it?
18: No, I didn't watch it.
19: Yeah. You know, I don't know if... I think it was just the fact that it was a Sunday and there was Stanley Cup going on, World Cup. There was just a lot going on. I checked in and out.
18: It didn't capture much of my attention. I was making my way back from Carolina. Sean's Fox Plays. I really think the NBA should recognize Keldon Johnson as the Conn Smythe Award, too, if the NBA is going to give the award to the player who's 22nd in points. All leagues should do the same. He's not happy that Jordan Staal won, is what he's saying, I believe. Martin,
19: I couldn't decide if he was going that way or Keldon Johnson anti-sixth man award. Martin, not a good NBA playoffs for award winners throughout the course of it.
18: That's true. Martin Bernstein, good morning, Knicks winner now. I have Knicks 20-1, White Sox 40-1, $10 to make 86-10. Thank you for VSiN for giving me these picks ideas. All right, Martin Bernstein. So I think he meant he has a Knicks-White Sox parlay. Is that what he's saying he has? Maybe he had both of them. I don't know. Chris Heath, you'll have to ask Dallin if Spain is five times more likely to win the whole game that the first half because that's what the odds predict. Than the first half because that's what the odds predict. Based on the odds. All right. Gotti, Irv, Magic 13. Hart allowed 22 goals, not 24. If not for him last night, that game is 5-6 to nothing. One goal was a breakaway. The other he had no chance on. The Hart talk has been a bit much. He was slightly above average expectations through the playoff run by advanced metrics. Different approach on that. Different viewpoint on Carter Hart. Brian Point Schaefer. Gil, after hearing your tone about Jalen Brunson last week, the time that you put some respect on him, he's a winner. I believe he's a top five player in this league. Well, I don't know if he's a top five player, but Jalen Brunson was awesome. Mm-hmm. 45 points in game five, and all the OG Anunoby ticket holders had no chance after that.
19: Yeah, man.
18: Jalen Brunson had 45. The rest of the Knicks had 49. By the way, Jalen Brunson is awesome. The only thing that I was talking about was juxtaposed against OG for MVP in the finals. What I was saying was that Brunson's point total was so inefficient compared to that of OG Anunoby. At no point have I ever cast any hate on Jalen Brunson. That was the only context with which I was saying it. Jalen Brunson absolutely deserves MVP. And by the way, he's married to a doctor. You know that? He's a doctor. who can dislike him for that? By the way, here's Taylor Snar going with peak in-game win probability for the Spurs in their finals losses. He has a little different take on this. Look at this. Maybe this is more conclusive. Games 1, 2, 4, and 5, the Knicks 4 wins. 94.1%, 90.9%, 98.7%, 97.1%. Those are the win probabilities for the Spurs at any given point, at the peak points in those four games. You get the idea. It's insane what happened. And the real question, I guess, Kelly, is where does Knicks team of destiny stop and Spurs choke begin in all of this? Because because I used to say the Virginia Cavaliers, right, the Wahoos, when they won March Madness, the year after they lost to UMBC as a number one seed. I always used to say Jeff Parlay was Grover Cleveland producers with the producer at the time, and we used to say that win over Auburn, that win over Purdue, like, we throw around this phrase, team of destiny, but really the Virginia Cavaliers, they were a team of destiny. If any team ever was, that was it. This Knicks team is that as well.
19: Yeah, absolutely. First of all, on the win probabilities things real quick, it's the, I don't know what's happened, but over the past like 5, 6, 7 years when we've seen these things, what one of two things is correct here, Gil. Either 98% chance win probabilities lose all the time, seemingly, or these win probabilities are wildly off that these networks are doing. It's just incredible. Like, how many times have me and you said that? We're like, come in here the morning after, like 99.6% chance to win.
18: If you've listened to a numbers game long enough, you know that I believe in win probabilities pretty sacredly when it comes to baseball, because it's more mechanical.
19: Right.
18: These two guys are on base, this is the score, this is the inning, that kind of thing. Yes, it doesn't account for who the pitcher is and who the batter is, but generally speaking, that's a more mechanical measurement than it is 2nd and 13 at your own 17 with 4 minutes left in the third. Right. Like, there's just too many variables. But you know, I think basketball is more accurate than football is.
19: I think it's more, but I think it's in between the two. It's in between the two because I think you can get, there's a lot of hot shooting streaks and stuff like that, right? The Knicks. It's an incredible run. I think the question that you posed, I don't know that it's trying to be fair here because I think the Spurs, I don't know if I want to go full choke. I think the NBA Finals, and this is maybe the most amount of credit I can give the New York Knicks, is that they showed that the Spurs team still has a bit of a ways to go. Even though we can talk about every single one of these games being incredibly close, I think the New York Knicks exposed some things about the Spurs that even Oklahoma City couldn't. And that's an incredible, incredible compliment to what the Knicks did over that NBA Finals. And it was really showing that is Victor Wembanyama ready offensively to take over at the end of every single game? I'm not sure that he is. He's still really, really young. I still think he's probably developed into the best player in the NBA. But all these guys need help. And then it is like we can talk about all these things are true. I think easy path for the Knicks, getting through the playoffs, but you still get to the NBA Finals and you beat a team that you and I thought were going to be right there as far as a championship contender. And you beat them in five games. It's about as impressive as you could say. And I don't know about you, we weren't together watching the game on Friday night. It was the first time ever when that game got down under 3 minutes, I said, Spurs don't have a chance. We've seen this time and time again.
18: This is why on Friday what I was saying was, the Spurs down 3-1, right? Two things can be true at the same time. Should feel as good as any team ever in a best-of-seven series down 3-1 because they led all of these games by 14 points or more. And then the .. was, right? On the other hand, they've also given up all of these, so especially a 29-point lead, why should they feel comfortable ever? And this was what you just said is the greatest example of that. Absolutely. This was the inexperience of that. First of all, I think you're right. It's two things. It's one, there was, because they haven't like sort of anointed Dylan Harper the guy at the end of games, because they were unwilling to do that, that's the problem is they have no guy to go to at the end. And the second thing is, yes, the sphincter was tight. When they got up all those points, they couldn't hit a shot to save their lives. So it's a bit of both. I know Knicks fans don't want to acknowledge the Spurs choking of it. Right. It's all that. It's all Knicks, but part of it was that.
19: I think the part with the Knicks, lastly on the Spurs, maybe thank God we don't have more games to talk about them because our guy, even Dylan Harper, he had some chances at that end of that last game. Oh boy, he missed some bad shots. De'Aaron Fox just continues to pull up from mid range and brick. And Jalen Brunson's awesome. He's been awesome. I think for the past few years, Jalen Brunson, you've had the least amount of questions about on this team, except for maybe what he can do defensively. I am a believer still in the small guard point. I think it's very tough to win with a small guard being your leader. Steph Curry's really the only other example that we've seen with that, and I don't believe those guys are on the same level.
18: How could you not love Jalen Brunson? Who we saw at Summer League playing for the Mavericks. They discarded him. He gives up really $100 million to have the team improve around him. A plus 283-point differential for the Knicks, the best in a single postseason in NBA history. Not to cut you off, Kelly, but I just want to get these in. Mm-hmm. Pounding the rock. Astonishing stats about the Spurs this season in 106 games total, regular season and playoffs. Never lost more than two games in a row. This is before the NBA Finals. Never lost more than two games in a row. Only lost by more than 15 points twice, OKC in January and the Knicks in March. And then only team with two undefeated months, October and February, all for naught once they got. And this is, to me, this is the one that really contextualizes it the best. Roger Sherman, good job by you. Craziest stat for me, he says. The Knicks had the number one, number three, and number five biggest comeback wins in NBA Finals history in the same finals.
19: It's incredible.
18: That's all you need to know. What do you expect? And again, add the Spurs 19-1 ticket on Christmas Day or whatever you had the Spurs at to the pile of great bets that simply weren't meant to be. That's betting sometimes. Tip of the cap to the New York Knicks. Congratulations to their fans. First championship in 53 years. Greg Peterson on the other side. It's a numbers game at VSiN, the Sports Betting Network.
0: The burrito is fire.
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18: 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We get tweets beating the book. Sean's Fox Plays, he is still not happy about Jordan Stahl winning Conn Smythe. He said they single-handedly changed an award for the last 50 years. He must have been first in goals scored to win. No, that's Stankoven. He must have been first in assists. No, that's Blake. They changed the league to he deserves to win it to he earned it. Changed the award to that, he said. Michael Burns is happy about it, though. He said, "I was late to the Stahl party, but got 100-1. I'll take it. Big thanks to JD. That's our buddy Jonathan Davis. Good on you, Michael Burns." It should be pointed out also, because I cited this stat on numerous occasions, that the 1988 Edmonton Oilers had the record in the 16-win playoff format ever since that was installed for the best playoff run win-loss record, 16-2. They won the Stanley Cup in 1988 with 16-2 record. These Carolina Hurricanes were 16-3. I mean, that's how dominant they were.
19: Pretty darn good.
18: Pretty darn good. Kelly, this is from Shrek McPhee. "How is Wemby 7'5" and has no game with his back to the basket? Best player in the NBA? Hell no. Defensively, probably. And Mark Gupta. Wemby reminds me of early Jordan. MJ was taking a beating, wearing out, but realized he had to get his body ready for extended playoff runs. He went on a ridiculous fitness program, added muscle, etc. Will Wemby do the same? That's a great point. It's a great point. You got to fill out.
19: That's very fair. I mean, his fatigue was definitely an issue. Kevin, and like, you know, last I checked, defense is part of the game, right, Gil?
18: I did. I'm checking. Yeah, that's correct. That checks out. Kevin Downs, my brother from another Orange and Blue Skies. Don't underestimate coaching experience in Brunson. Can't wait for the parade. Hey, I'm not the only one to have underestimated the Knicks.
19: Man.
18: Good on them.
19: Real quick, just to finish my one thought from there. Brunson's awesome, but like Brunson, I feel like, is the one part that we knew was awesome. To me, this story is about the development of Karl Anthony Towns and what Mike Brown did with this team. And they're that great. OG Anunoby shot like 56% through the playoffs. He was incredible. And then Mikal Bridges. Mikal Bridges, who fell off towards the end. What's the quote, Gil? Winning means you never have to say you're sorry. Five first-round draft picks, it doesn't matter anymore.
18: All worth it.
19: All worth it. New York Knicks championship.
18: All worth it. They will always, for me, for the rest of the time, they will always be remembered as a team that no deficit was too big to come back
19: from. It was incredible. It was incredible.
18: What did he say?
19: And in the clutch like that.
18: Incredible.
19: You have Captain Clutch, Jalen Brunson. I mean, he becomes what your all-time leading point per score average in the fourth quarter of NBA Finals. It's incredible.
18: Greg Peterson joins us now, courtesy of the Progressive Guest Line. You can follow him on Twitter at GUnit_81. One of the most entertaining Twitter feeds across the entire planet Earth,
19: yeah.
18: I have to say. Greg joins us now, courtesy of the Progressive Guest Line, talks of Major League Baseball. Greg, I won't belabor the Twitter feed part of things because we're obviously talking about your dating life, but I noticed the saga continues. My only question here today about this is, do you ever consider, and people can go to your Twitter feed and sort of get the latest details on it when they want to, do you ever consider perhaps changing up the pool or the methods for which you are trying to get dates? Going to different places, perhaps not doing it online, whatever the case is.
6: All the time. You don't know how much I could wish I could meet someone outside of an app, but... That said, as we know in lovely Las Vegas, that can be very, very difficult. I had someone suggest you should go to casinos to try to pick someone up. I don't think that that's where I want to be.
18: That's probably
6: meeting
18: not good
6: people to hook up or anything like that. That probably would not be great, to say the least. I've had someone offer to go to church or something like that.
18: Yes.
6: The challenge isn't finding a date over at church. The challenge is finding someone under the age of 55 at all at church, male or female. So I've been trying.
18: All
6: like,
18: right.
6: Trust me, I have been trying, and I look at all these, and I'm like, man, there's just nobody to be met there. Like, you always hear about these stories about people, how they met in the grocery store and everything like that. Where's my happy ending?
18: The grocery store.
6: You're praying for it to be somewhere, some way there. It hasn't been there yet, and I do mix up a lot of different apps. I'm on like five or six different of them. I'm always looking for different sources. Right now, we're just having a little bit of a struggle. So I treated myself to Texas Roadhouse last week. Made me feel great.
18: There you go. Greg Peterson, everybody.
19: I was like the super bad line. You don't want to meet a chick in a bar, man. You got to go to other places like a spin class, farmer's market, pumpkin patch, given the time of year.
18: Pumpkin patch. Well, Greg. Listen, maybe one day it will require a change of venue. Do you think you'll have to move one day to find true love? Will that be how it happens?
6: I don't know. We shall see on that, because I never really had success in the great state of Wisconsin either. Mm. Ironically enough, my best triumphs were when I was in the city of Portland. And
18: best triumphs.
6: Portland is a very interesting city, to say the least. I was a good one-man wolf pack out there in Portland. So
19: wow.
6: Maybe we need to just go back to Portland, Oregon.
18: Okay, well, we all wish you luck. We're all rooting for you, that's for sure. Let's get to the Greg Peterson Fab Five, beginning with the Marlins and the Phillies. This just in, the Marlins won the race to 10 in the month of June. Like
19: congratulations.
18: Like everybody saw coming. They have a 2-win lead in terms of the market for the most wins in the month of June. They're 10-2, for God's sakes, taking on their division rival Phillies. What are you playing here?
6: Oh, they have been tearing it up in this month, and that two-game lead, I think, is going to be dwindling after today because they've got Ryan Gusto on the mound. Nomé Gusto, the fact that he's got a 6 ERA in 9 innings thus far this season, and before you say that's a small sample size, had a 5.57 ERA between the Marlins and the Astros last year, was giving up a home run in half per 9 innings. Zach Wheeler is also giving up more contact than in the past. His strikeouts per nine rate is as low as it has been since 2020. His fielding independent is more than a full point higher than his ERA. And I've just always noticed this with the Phillies. They always do such a better job with their offense at home rather than away from home. That dates all the way back to last year. Has been a Phillies team that's been a little bit rough on offense. We saw that over the weekend when they got one whopping hit against Jacob Isurowski. They got shut out yesterday. I think this is a nice bounce back spot for them. Took the Phillies on the run line at right around even money, and I'm in on that total of 7.5 for the over.
18: Royals are taking on the Nationals at Nationals Park in D.C. tonight. You know, we're not quite at the halfway point of the Major League Baseball season, but without question, one of the biggest surprises juxtaposed against what we thought pre-flop, what the market thought pre-flop, are these Washington Nationals, who are 37-35 through 72 games. Conversely, the Royals, there's a lot of baseball folks who thought the Royals were going to be good. Not really. You're on the Nats again tonight.
6: Yeah, I was not a believer in the Royals coming into the season, and looks like they're going to be starting Mitch Spence, who he just made a triple-A start a few days ago, so he's going to be on short rest, trying to be able to give the Royals anything whatsoever. You're probably going to be getting a lot of the bullpen, and that's not a good thing. For the Royals, they are a bottom five team in terms of bullpen ERA. For the Washington Nationals, number one in terms of run creation this year with 5.4 runs per game. And I'm a believer now in Yoel Alvarez. He's got about a 3.70 ERA. The fielding independent is even lower. He's getting over 9 strikeouts per 9 innings. Keeping the ball in the yard. Royals offense dead last in terms of run creation away from home. Getting like minus 130, minus 135 on the Nationals. Sign me up for that money line.
18: All right. I mentioned the Marlins were the best team thus far in the month of June. The worst team has been the Cincinnati Reds. They're 3-9 with a minus 26 run differential. The great days of March, April 2026 are far behind them. The Mets are at Cincinnati at the Great American Small Park today, where the Reds are a minus 135 favorite.
6: Yep, and I think that this is a good bounce-back spot for the Reds because, for one, the Mets have been a good bounce-back spot for a lot of teams this far this season, and they're going to get Tobias Myers, who's going to start here for the Mets. He's got a 4.05 ERA, north of a 4.50 fielding independent. David Peterson should be coming in after that, and I love the last name. Don't love the fact that he's got a 5.75 ERA, backed up by a bottom-10 offense in terms of run creation, and Chase Burns has really been one of the few bright spots here for the Reds recently. 10.5 strikeouts per 9 innings, sub 2.25 ERA. I think that he's a Red stopper after it was a rough series for them against the Arizona Diamondbacks. Reds are right around minus 135. Like them on the money line.
18: Padres and Cardinals, our old friend Lucas Giolito against Dustin May. The total is 8.5.
6: Yep, I think that it's going to be May-day for runs. I'm going to take a shot on the under because with Dustin May, well, he's got an ERA of a 4.22. Fielding dependent is more around a 3.25. Swing and miss stuff is starting to come back for him. He's dealt with a lot of injuries throughout his career. For those that remember, he was a big-time up-and-coming prospect back when he was with the LA Dodgers quite a few years ago. Seems to be putting it all together. Don't have a lot of faith in Lucas Giolito, but I do like that Padres bullpen. Top three team in terms of bullpen ERA. They've got great depth there, and Padres out of 30 teams there at 30th in terms of run creation. They just have not been able to put up runs on the board. Fernando Tatis Jr. has two more home runs than the three of us. Not a place where we want to be, so 8.5 total, I like the under.
18: And then two teams that by any measure have been disappointing record-wise at this point in the season based on where we thought they might be before the season started. Tigers are at the Astros, with the Astros a slight favorite.
6: Yep, I'm taking plus money here on the Tigers. Would like to be able to get a little bit more than like plus 110, which I'm seeing right now. I was able to find a plus 120 overnight personally with Troy Melton. He's been a nice surprise here for the Tigers. Not getting a lot of swing and miss, but he's been able to keep the ERA below a 3, has good command, and Kaiwei Tang, he has been a guy that's been giving up 4-plus walks per 9 innings for this Astros team that has a bottom 10 bullpen in terms of ERA, so with the Tigers being able to get plus money on them, plus they're getting back the likes of Gleyber Torres, Gary Carpenter, who have dealt with injury, took a shot here on the Tigers on the money line.
18: Greg Peterson's Fab Five. Marlins, Phillies over 7.5. Nats over the Royals. Reds over the Mets. Padres, Cardinals under 8.5. And the Tigers as a slight dog over the Astros. Greg, thank you and good luck with all things, if you know what I mean.
6: Thank you, and I'll probably need it.
18: Greg Peterson, everybody. Country Club, and next on A Numbers Game.
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1: Back on the Numbers Game, live from Circa Resort Casino, downtown Las Vegas. Gil Alexander, Kelly Finlan, still to come on the show today. Looking forward to Dallin Cuff talk some World Cup with us.
2: Hell yeah.
1: Watched a lot of soccer.
2: Me too, man.
1: Since the beginning of the tournament.
2: Let's go draws.
1: Been a great tournament so far. Fun to watch. We'll talk to Dallin. And then a little later on the show, Adam Burke, Wes Reynolds. We'll talk U.S. Open golf with Wes, baseball with Adam. I just want to say before we get into country clubbing, I went to the Highlands, North Carolina this
2: weekend.
1: Yes,
2: how was it?
1: Wedding. I was Vegas to Charlotte, Charlotte to Asheville, then drove 90 minutes from Asheville to the Highlands.
2: Jeez.
1: And then turned right around after the wedding the next day, did the same thing back.
2: Right.
1: I don't know how I got back here because there's weather. I somehow, like, you know, the pilot from Asheville to Charlotte was like, we might have to turn this around because they might not give us clearance because of the weather. Anyway, somehow we got clearance. But I just want to say to the good people of Charlotte, and this has been, you and I were talking about this a little off air, the Charlotte airport is always mayhem.
2: It's something. Yep.
1: Mayhem. So I had my connections, this is not Charlotte airport's fault, but my connections required me sprinting through the airport twice from one terminal to two or three terminals over. The way back, I barely made it. Like, I just got it. Group six, I was like, hey, here I am.
2: Yeah.
1: Right? I'm amazed at how packed that airport is every time
2: I've
1: ever been in it.
2: I mean, you get the usuals, I think, that make sense, like LAX or JFK that are nutty, you know, but it's these Atlanta and Charlotte, the hubs, right, which it's great because it gives you more flight options, which is nice, but yeah, the downside is if you don't like airports already like me, oh boy, is that a living nightmare. Like 10 million people all rushing to get somewhere.
1: Dodging people.
2: Now,
1: using swim moves on people to get to your terminal.
2: You gotta use the swim moves.
1: I had a couple swim moves in there. There was a spin move in there.
2: Out of the way. Spin move, yep. I will say, though, I believe, really good Mexican restaurant I ended up at one time in the Charlotte airport. I don't know why I remember that.
1: I couldn't stop and eat.
2: I remember that. I don't know why, but I do.
1: Anyway, good on you, Charlotte.

0: got the job done. Appreciate it. And the two kids are married, so congratulations.
1: Hey! Did you get hiking at all? Did you hit the trails?
0: No time.
1: You really didn't have any time.
0: No time.
1: You red-eyed Friday night, right?
0: I did.
1: Yeah, you really had no time.
0: El ojo rojo, as the kids say.
1: You're a good man. That's probably a wedding I would have been like, yeah, sounds fun. I just don't really have time to do it.
0: I know the father forever.
1: I mean, that's it's a day blitz, like you said. Yeah. I mean, it is fly. I mean, you did multiple flights, too.
0: Yeah, man. Let's go Country Club and let's do it.

0: So it's grass court season on the tennis tour, and let's just say it's been interesting. So I haven't, you know, I didn't do anything really most of last week. And then over the weekend, I started giving out.
1: Saw a couple bets, yeah.
0: Started okay. Then yesterday, though, an 0-2 where Taylor Fritz against Ben Shelton went 2 of 11 on break points. We deserved better. That wasn't fun. And then this morning, I only had one play on Maya Joint at plus 150. This is in Nottingham. You like Nottingham, don't you?
2: Oh, yeah, yeah.
0: Maya Joint plus 150 against Yulia Starodubtseva, or Starodubtseva, I believe it's pronounced, from Ukraine. Joint wins the first set tiebreaker, 10-8. So I'm all pumped. Then I'm sitting here doing the show here in the first hour. She's up a break in the second set. She's serving for the match. Gack. Loses the second set and is now down a break early in the third set. Not fun, people. Not fun.
1: All right, but you're not done yet.
0: No, I'm not done yet, but it's not looking good.
1: I thought you were done.
0: No. So in other words, what's my feeling about all this? Grass court numbers look good. These they're just not going my way here early, so let's get these out of the way before we get to the good stuff, and we're really betting a whole bunch. Wimbledon, which happens here later this month. When actually does Wimbledon start?
1: Let me 2 weeks?
0: Yeah, Wimbledon is, June 29th. I didn't want to make sure that it did start this month. June 29th, the fortnight at Wimbledon starts June 29th, the Grass Slam. So just 2 weeks away from now, Jannik Sinner, remember Carlos Alcaraz is not playing, again with the wrist injury, sitting this one out. So Jannik Sinner at minus 200 is your favorite, which is right about where he should be. Novak Djokovic still going after that 25th Grand Slam title, 6-1, followed by French Open champion Sasha Zverev. Wow, we can actually say that. 9-1. Everybody else, 20-1 or longer. And if I'm looking at the 20, first of all correct, right? Sinner should be minus 200. But if you ask the inevitable question, hey, what about the 20-1s or longer? Is there any name there that sticks out to you? I don't know. Is Ben Shelton ever going to show up deep in one of these? Is that going to happen here at some point? Is this the one?
1: And Alcaraz is out?
0: Alcaraz is out.
1: Out. Okay.
0: Out. Yes. O-U-T.
1: So what do you feel? I guess my biggest question, actually, is what do you feel about this Sinner price compared to what we were staring at the French Open?
0: I feel it's commensurate with that. You know, Sinner ended up being... We had Sinner at minus 120, but it ended up being, what, minus 350?
1: Yeah.
0: Drew was saying it should be $4 at the French. Okay, those were his numbers. I mean, I think Jannik Sinner, you could justify anywhere in the twos to me on this. Just got to avoid major heat, right, and long matches.
1: Now, we know...
0: That's his kryptonite.
1: We know clay's a great surface for Alcaraz, so that was the big swing there. Sinner, surface-wise, is this better for him than clay?
0: He's an all-court player.
1: Yeah, he's pretty all-around, right?
0: Yeah, he's the best on everything, along with Carlitos. But, you know, just in terms of the slams won between those two guys, just for the historical, you know, record of those things, it was Sinner who was winning hard courts, and Carlos was winning clay and grass in between for a while, and then Jannik broke through by winning Wimbledon last year. All these the great players are all court in the end.
1: Mm-hmm.
0: Even though we know Rafa's the king of clay, he won multiple slams on other surfaces as well. And same for Novak, same for Carlos now, same for Jannik now. So you really can't pinpoint him to one. He's still the best on all. On the women's side, where Iga Świątek is the defending champion, Arina Sabalenka is plus 275, Elena Rybakina plus 350, there's Iga at 4-1, Mira Andreeva, French Open champ, at 8-1, and Coco at 8-1. This is a surefire free-for-all.
1: Yeah, this is
0: because
1: wide open, right?
0: Amanda Nisimova is going to be live at 11-1, and she got the finals and before Iga bageled her in the finals last year. Iva Jovic, Danny Higgins' favorite tennis player, she's 25-1.
1: Has Pegula gotten too long?
0: I don't think she's too long.
1: Okay.
0: I kind of feel like the Jesse Pegula peak.
1: Oh,
0: may have happened. I don't want to do that to her, but I feel like she got everything out of her talents, And I just don't know if she's going to ever get as deep into these slams as she has in the past. By the way, that's no knock. She'd get to the semis, and it won't be as deep as she's gotten, right? You know, in some of these slams, because she got to the finals before at the U.S. Open. Marta Kostyuk is in there. She's been great. Maddie Keys. By the way, I should point out, Taylor Fritz on the other side, on the men's side, I had him yesterday against Ben Shelton. His grass numbers are insanely good. So I think Taylor Fritz, as he comes back from injury, he actually might make a good Wimbledon run. Okay. He's a name that I think I'll probably back a lot at Wimbledon. But on the ladies' side, it's a free-for-all, man. You could tell me any one of those players that I just mentioned wins it, and I would not. I kind of would be shocked if Mira Andreeva won it. But everybody else, Sabalenka, Rybakina, Swiatek, Goff, Anisimova, Jovic, I wouldn't be surprised. Maddie Keys has one more in her. I don't know. So it's a total free-for-all. That's where I stand right now, 2 weeks out from Wimbledon, the Grass Slam.
1: How do you handicap Taylor Fritz going through a breakup? You know,
0: very interesting because Zach Cohen, by the way, knows more about this. By the way, it's Mitch Michaels who invites us on his podcast. He's the real guy who knows all this tennis dating stuff. But it's unclear if he dumped her, Morgan yeah. Riddle, or if she dumped him. And then she put out a 33-bullet-point manifesto of what her next man will not be like. And one of them was he can't gamble. Which makes me think that Taylor Fritz was a gambler.
1: Yeah, it was never an athlete again, not a gambler again. It was a lot of that.
0: You know what? She could. You know what? Really, not an athlete. He made you, dude.
1: I feel a lot more sympathetic, and I'm rooting for Taylor Fritz a lot more after that. Public.
0: Hi, I'm an influencer. I globbed onto you like a barnacle on a boat for years, and now I'm going to act like I don't want to date an athlete again. Well, it got you kind of where you are. Sorry.
1: Oh man. Plenty of U.S. Open to talk this week. Shout out, though, to Bud Cauley, who we brought up a couple weeks ago on the show. Takes home the RBC Canadian Open.
0: Yeah.
1: Remember we were talking about his crazy tee to green numbers that tournament yes. a couple weeks ago, and he lost like 12 strokes putting? Turns it around this week, man. First win of his career. 239th start. Incredible story. Had a bad car accident about 8 years ago. Came back from that. If you've ever heard tour players talk about this guy, so always been one of those guys, Justin Thomas, big one of watch out. He's one of the best out here you just don't know about. Finally gets his first win ever yesterday.
0: And we'll talk with Wes Reynolds later about the U.S. Open at Chittagong Hills later today. Scottie Scheffler, plus 455 to win it. Followed by Rory at plus 950 and Jon Rahm at plus 1025. We will talk with him later. Dallin Cuff on the World Cup next on A Numbers Game.
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1: Hello.
17: Alongside you and I, we were just talking with Dallin off air, Dallin Cuff about to join us, about betting some of these draws in the World Cup. Joe Pita and I were texting back and forth yesterday. Is there any, I don't know how I would phrase this, but in sports betting, is there anything harder to live through than a draw bet, or specifically in his case yesterday, I think he had a nil-nil bet, to try to go 90 plus minutes, only to have, who was it that scored last night late? Second to last match yesterday. It was nil-nil for like 90 minutes. And then all of a sudden,
1: Ecuador and Ivory Coast.
17: That's
1: right.
17: Ivory Coast scored with the 90th minute or 88th minute or something like that. And so that, you know, you go 90 minutes. Well, that was a lot of work to lose on something like that. But it has been a tremendous start to this tournament, and specifically for the USA, it was fantastic. We didn't get a chance to talk about
1: it, man.
17: But Dallin is here now. Dallin Cuff joins us. You can follow him on Twitter at Dallin Cuff, DALENCUFF from Turner Sports. Dallin, I start, first of all, good morning to you, sir, and I start with you with this just very simple question, talking about the USA. Are we actually good?
18: First of all, boys, we got the shirt on here. If you can get the
1: there we go.
18: From way back in the day. I think I pulled that out of my closet about 10, 12 years ago. Here's the thing. We talked about this last week. The hope of this group was they are more individually talented than any team we've ever had. We've never had guys playing and excelling at Juventus and AC Milan, and we had, obviously, Dest at Barcelona, Robinson's at Fulham. You can go down the list, playing all over the world and playing at high levels, Champions League levels. We've never had that. But we also have not seen this group ever put it together. Mauricio Pochettino just came into the job two Septembers ago. He didn't have any competitive games because you don't have qualifiers. In the friendly game, especially early, they didn't look good. They didn't look like they were really fighting for each other. What we saw the other night was, it was remarkable. And the fact that all that offensive talent was on display together, playing together, but also in terms of like just the tactical piece of it to keep it high level, the energy by which they play with and counter press. So anytime they lost the ball, their ability to retain possession or take that possession back in dangerous spots was truly awe-inspiring, honestly. It was like, I've not seen a U.S. team play like that and execute like that defensively and offensively and collectively ever for that 45 minutes, especially in the first half. Now, Pulisic coming out at halftime, he did take a rough tackle. Knew that game was going to get ugly. I was fine with him coming out of that game. He should be fine. I hope he's fine. We'll find out on Friday or before Friday, but hopefully he's good to go. But that was, we are individually talented. Collectively, how good we are, wait and see. Paraguay, it's a World Cup game, guys. So enjoy the win if you're an American fan. We'll see what happens next. I think they will be, they're favored pretty significantly against Australia. And I've said to you guys last week, the goal for this group is they get to the quarterfinals, that will help change soccer going forward. If they crapped out in the group, that would kill, not kill, but it would seriously hinder American soccer. That is out. And now with just a 4-1 result, it's galvanized a lot of average fans to be on board. And that's what you want. Come on in. The water's warm. Us soccer fans, once you just come on in, let's hang out for the next couple weeks.
17: 4-1, USA beats Paraguay. We were talking about off-air. Paraguay had actually beaten some really good sides before this. So the notion that, oh, we just beat Paraguay, that's actually not correct. They are capable of beating good teams.
18: Yeah, and again, it's the World Cup. Anything, we just saw Swiss try Qatar. Like, you never know what's going to happen in these games. Like, it doesn't make a difference. A good performance is a good performance. And a dominating performance, to your point, over a team that did qualify here in a South American group that's tough. They only allowed 10 goals all through qualifying. We just scored 4 the other day. Like, that says something about the group. Yes, it is not the world beaters. They're the 48th ranked team in the world. But like I said, enjoy the win. Prospects are high. And I think that first game, just getting, I mean, the ticket price, I heard, went up about $500, the average ticket price in Seattle, just because of that result. So it got people juiced up again.
17: Yeah.
18: We just need, I think, that those kids, the team fed off, they didn't buckle under the pressure. They fed off the environment, and they meant the moment. And I didn't think or know that they would, and I was really just pleasantly surprised.
17: Well, Friday night, you will be there, if I'm not mistaken. It is USA versus Australia, and Australia beat Turkey, by the way, not Turkey anymore, Kelly. Mm-hmm. Turkey.
1: Yeah, that's right.
17: Beat him 2-0. And so it is Australia versus the United States in the second game of the Group D stage. What are you doing betting-wise on this?
18: Hey, I can't believe this is the game that's going to decide the group.
17: Yeah.
18: Like I told you guys last week, I did like Turkey to win the group, but now that seems really highly unlikely they're going to win it, especially the negative two-goal goal difference for that side. I think the last game of the group will be great between us and Turkey. That said, Australia is still a defensively stout team. That's how they're going to play. They're good in set pieces. They're good in the air. They're physical. They will play together. They're kind of like what America had always been in World Cups from, 90 to 94 to 98. That's kind of how they play currently. They have a lack of offensive explosion, if you will. I'm leaning towards the under here. I am waiting to hear more about where's Pulisic at and is everybody seems healthy. I think it's all good from a physical standpoint. But I think we're going to see a little bit more of a regression to the mean. Australia, a better organized team, a team that will be defending better, that has an understanding now of how the U.S. is going to play. That's the first really 90 minutes of game tape you really understood how this U.S. team really could play with the starters out there, because even in the warm-up games, they didn't run that same group out there. So I think they might be a little better organized. I think the under 2.5 is probably your best value right now. There's probably a proper 2 in terms of an anytime goal scorer. Weston McKinney, you get him in a plus 320, 330 number right now, something to look at as well. Because, again, set pieces may factor. He was outstanding the other day, but he also is really good at scoring goals at big times, particularly on set pieces. So it's something to take a look at as we move through the week here.
17: All right, we have a quadruple header today. It's so great. Starts
1: awesome.
17: At the top of the hour. Groups G and H in action today.
1: The NCAA tournament. So much to bet on every day. So it's great. Just never stops.
17: Celtics, Lakers, Yankees, Red Sox, Spain, Cape Verde. Spain is a huge favorite here. How are you going to play this? Is this going to be like Germany just blowing out Curacao yesterday?
18: I think so. This is the difference with this 48-team World Cup, is there's going to be a number of group stage games that are just complete mismatches. And Curacao, bear in mind, the guy that scored the goal, he was elated after the game because he scored a goal in a World Cup game and never thought it would happen. So this is the mindset you have of some of these teams. Honestly, just being there is a huge deal. I mean, it's a country of 150,000 people. Cape Verde is like 400,000 people. It's the same situation, I think. Spain, I think, is a better team than Germany. They will control the ball and control the game exclusively. So if you're looking at the over-under, the one piece of value I can give you is the over-under is 3.5 right now. The over is minus 130, 135 in places. That there's obviously, you're pretty juicy there. If you just go with Spain over 3.5 goals, which is their number, you're now in plus money. It's plus 110, plus 115 in different books. So that would be my thought there, is I'm going to play Spain over 3.5 goals. I think they do blow them out, but the value is just on Spain. I don't think Cape Verde is contributing to anything. Obviously, Curacao did. I don't think Cape Verde does that. So if you're looking at something, there's some value I think I can find in a game where there is minimal, to say the least.
17: I like that. So over it, rather than play the spread at minus 2.5 and worry about once, I just go with the over 3.5, get plus money on Spain in the first one. That is followed by a Group G game between Egypt and Belgium. You got some prop bets here you'd like to play.
18: Yeah, Jeremy Doku, for anybody that watches the Premier League, he's a Manchester City player. There's no guy in the world that I'm more concerned with the ball at his feet if you're the opposing team. He's a dynamic wing player that is attacking nonstop. He can score, but he also is really effective in terms of creating goals for his team. Now, Egypt is a team that is stout defensively. So it's going to be, I think, a tighter game. But that guy, I think, can produce a moment of magic in this game and either score or assist on the goal. So I think that's about plus 155 for him anytime, goal or assist for Jeremy Doku.
17: Okay. Looking forward to that. And then the other two games today you're steering clear of, you want a part of those?
18: To Kelly's point, we are trying to pace ourselves. I did send you guys my futures list, which is about 30 things deep. So we are working through what we think is valuable per day and looking ahead a little bit, too. I was looking at France already, and I was looking at some other games through the course of the week, just trying to balance myself out here and see what's going on. One thing I will tell you, though, too, and we talked about this a bit off air, the hydration breaks, I think, are affecting the game. We're seeing teams score or momentum changes coming out of the hydration break. So I don't tend to live bet a lot of soccer games in the first 25 minutes. It's usually like, let's see where more time elapses or if I think a team is going to come back or you see some value in the course of a game. But the hydration breaks, I think, are affecting how the momentum of the game plays. And we've seen a number of goals scored right out of that. So I would be aware of that and see if a team that's the underdog is playing really well, that timeout and kind of reset has helped some of the favorites, I feel like, kind of right the ship.
17: Are you pro hydration breaks, though, in general? You feel it is needed, though?
18: This is stupid. No, we have rules for this. When it's hot, you put them in. That's why they are hydration breaks. Otherwise, they're just commercial breaks. And now we have FIFA's mandated for all 104 games, we will have these breaks. And I do not like it. We have games that are in 90 degrees out in Santa Clara. Deal. That's part of the deal. Like, it's like there's a calculation between the temperature and the humidity, usually, and the wet globe bulb has to be above 86.8, or what I think that's the number. When that doesn't exist, we just play. When it exists, you call a timeout and you can have a drink. This is the problem here. When you do it across the board, you are giving advantage, I think, honestly, to some of the better teams to basically call a timeout and reset your tactics based on what's going on and re kind of configure your team. One part of soccer that's unique is once the coach puts you out there, you're out there, and the players have to figure it out live for those 45 to 50 minutes. Now you got a change in pace and a change in the game. I am not a fan at all when the weather does not require it.
17: Yeah, this is it's not the same thing, but it leaps to mind that the tennis changed with coaching, right? Where you were never allowed to have coaching. The player had to figure it out for himself or herself. And now, just the sign of the times, it's like, no, we're just going to let coaching happen now. And some people like it, some people don't. Because we were talking a little bit off air. You actually gave me some insight to this. I didn't know that this had happened. And for those who may be interested in this, Thierry Henry was railing against the fact that, you know, the part of the beauty of this beautiful game, what he calls the beautiful game, what everybody calls soccer the beautiful game globally, is that, you know, there is no American commercialism with broadcast breaks. And he is super frustrated by it. But an incident occurred early that made this happen, you think?
18: Well, no, the problem was in the first game, Fox kind of missed the red card. Like they were at break while one of these things happened. You kind of drop back in a huge moment in the game. And that's why you can't have this thing going on, but it is. It's just, this is what's going to go on, and Fox is making their money off it, and that's what the deal is. How about this? Telemundo's not taking the break, though. Telemundo stays on site.
17: Wow.
18: And with normal hydration breaks, normally you catch the players, you get a glimpse of this, you get some live sound. They're not leaving. The rest of the world is taking their commercial break, as Fox is, and is getting their money. But unfortunately, we got to make sure we don't miss any action, which we already did, and that literally cannot happen.
17: Dallin, always appreciated. We'll talk to you many times during this great tournament. Thank you so much.
18: Thanks, guys. Later.
17: Coming back on A Numbers Game right here at VSiN.
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17: 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We get tweets beating the book. Tim Bowers: although I was able to take advantage of betting the Spurs first quarter and then Knicks money line once down big, I kept thinking I ought to have placed a higher wager. I feel like there's a good betting podcast title in there somewhere. Tim, you did great. If you were hitting Spurs first quarter and then playing the Knicks in game, man, try not to lament.
1: You had a hell of a finals.
17: Yeah, even though you perhaps should have bet more in your mind, you did great.
1: Chris, every first quarter, that's crazy, man.
17: Folks reacting to Greg Peterson, Chris Heath. Greg, if you're ever in Oakland, there's this new hip spot. That's a hip spot, Kelly. That's martinis and hot dogs. For some reason, it's an algorithm for 35 to 45-year-olds finding dates.
1: Yeah, that sure sounds like it. Sure sounds like it.
17: Oakland's got a spot called Martinis and Hot Dogs, really?
1: I was enjoying the Portland comment.
17: Oh, that's coming up. Scott, New York Mets 16, talking to Greg. He says the best things are found when you're not looking. You know what? That's great advice also. It really is for much in life. Chance Copperpot: if Greg comes back to Portland, as he indicated he might, he is welcome to hit me up. We can go out on the town and, as they say, keep Portland weird.
1: There you go. Yeah, you got Chance there, man. Chance would be a great wingman for you, Greg. Get up there.
17: Portlandia. Leisure Suit Kobe: please share this public service announcement. I was happy to find out yesterday Poly Market works here in Vancouver. Not only here, but all of Canada, with the exception of Ontario. We use the main offshores as big box sportsbooks availability is toss-up. Isn't there a VSIN code? Isn't the code VSIN that we have running? Still got that going?
1: Buzz.
17: Pardon me. Buzz is the VSIN code. Thank you, Danny. Buzz. B-U-Z-Z. Colin Murphy: totally agree on the Charlotte airport, Gil. There have been many times that I've found myself running through that airport to get to my gate on time. The one time I had time to spare, I sat down at the bar next to Dontrelle Willis and drank with him. There you go. with a D-Train.
1: That's awesome.
17: Not James D-Train Williams, but Dontrell Willis D-Train. No, I'm serious. I seriously was OJ sprinting through airports. And again, the one on this direction, spin moves, swim moves.
1: Yeah, I've had a couple runs through there.
17: I had to fake out somebody. I did left, right, left, got past them. The whole thing. Jeff Kuykendall. Ben Shelton is the Jessica Pegula on the men's side, he says. They'll win as long as they don't play anyone better than them. Yeah, I can't really argue with that, Jeff. KJ at Dr. Actor KJ. Yes, Taylor is quite the poker fan. Oh, he showed me a screenshot. American professional tennis player Taylor Fritz has made notable appearances on the Celebrity Poker Tour.
1: There you go.
17: I did not know that. And the numbers guy says, is Donna Vekic worth a flyer at 80-1? You know, it's an interesting question. Donna Vekic beats Emma Raducanu yesterday to win a grass court tournament in London. Vekic is my I've said this before about her. Vekic is my, what was my man who pitched in Major League? My Irvin Santana.
1: Mm.
17: Whenever I used to bet on Irvin Santana in baseball, he would just be a gas can. Whenever I would fade him, he would be Cy Young. The numbers never worked out for Irvin Santana. That's Donna Vekic for me. Her numbers never are commensurate with how good she's capable of playing. So yeah. I wouldn't take the 80-1 on her, but I understand your point.
1: Feels like a little bit since I've heard you say her name.
17: Donna Vekic?
1: Yeah.
17: She is lovely.
1: The Michael Burns tweeted at me, too. He goes, I had Huevos Rancheros in that spot at Charlie Airport. You are correct. It was money. And it is funny he says it. So, this is, one time it was a red eye. I had a red eye into Charlotte. I had a connection. I think I had like 3 hours to burn. So all I remember is ending up at this Mexican restaurant, having a great meal, and like probably a couple early cervezas. And it was the opening Saturday of a college football season, because I remember that North Carolina-South Carolina matchup they used to do. I was watching that. All I remember is the next time I was at that airport, Gil, I made sure to seek out that restaurant because I remember being that good. And no, I don't remember the name of it.
17: I wish we could take him back to the brain space when you're sprinting through there. We are landing and we're going to pull up to gate E, whatever. And I look at my thing, I'm like, I got to get to C. Right?
1: Right.
17: And it's like, you're following the signs, you're like, well, C can't be that far.
1: Can't be that far.
17: It's like, D, that direction. D's, well, God, where is it?
1: Two trams and a 3 mile run later, yeah.
17: No trams, just legwork. You know what I liked about that story, though? That he used the term money. It was money.
1: It was money.
17: We got to bring that back.
1: It was money.
17: It was money.
1: I agree.
17: I alluded to this earlier when Greg was on Talking Baseball. This is the June most wins update for those scoring at home. Marlins are 10-2.
1: Let's go, Fish.
17: Because everybody had them, right? That's the only thing that's going to make me feel better about the Cubs sucking, is that if a team like the Marlins wins, and I'll just be like,
1: no shot anyways.
17: Phillies and Brewers, 8-4, 8-5, right behind them, or not right behind them, but two wins behind them. Remember, at Circa, there are tiebreakers, fewest losses, followed by best run differential. At William Hill Caesars, it's a dead heat if they tie. Tigers, Yankees are 7-4, and then it's Cardinals, Rangers, Athletics, all at 7-5, Dodgers, Royals at 7-6. The Cubbies are, 5-7, I believe? Yeah, not good. Not good. And this is the easy part of their schedule. Like, this was the part of the schedule that I needed them to crush on. Not good. Not good. College World Series. Well, hotty toddy, goodbye.
1: See ya.
17: Bracket one thus far in the College World Series. West Virginia beat Troy, and North Carolina beat Ole Miss, which meant that Troy and Ole Miss were going to play an elimination game, and Troy beats Ole Miss 12-8. So goodbye, Ole Miss. And all that had long futures on them. North Carolina beat West Virginia. So now North Carolina, Kelly, awaits the winner of West Virginia-Troy. The loser of West Virginia-Troy will be donezo also, because this is double elimination at this point. And so Carolina awaits that winner, and if Carolina wins that first game, they will be in the best of three final in the College World Series. North Carolina still would have to be beaten twice on that side of things. So today, though, it's on the other side of the bracket because Oklahoma blanked Alabama 9-0. Georgia crushed Texas 7-1. So Alabama and Texas are in an elimination game today, followed by the Oklahoma-Georgia game, the loser of which will then find themselves in an elimination game against the winner of Alabama-Texas.
1: Great job.
17: Bingo, bango. Thank you. Thank you very much.
1: And Georgia, okay, Georgia, Oklahoma today, right? Is that what you just said?
17: Correct. Yes.
1: Now I'm screwing it up. You just did a great breakdown. I'm screwing you up.
17: Yeah.
1: Georgia, Oklahoma, both zero losses. Still,
17: correct.
1: Right?
17: Okay. Correct. Yes. Georgia, Oklahoma, not an elimination game, winner of which will be in the catbird seed like North Carolina is
1: right
17: on the top side of the bracket. But the loser of Oklahoma, Georgia, will take on the winner of Alabama, Texas. The loser of Alabama, Texas is gone.
1: Way too early takeaways is this. It feels like since the Super Regionals, it's Georgia or UNC. That's what it feels
17: the
1: like.
17: The chalk has risen.
1: Mm-hmm.
17: With the exception of Troy, right? Troy's like, look at us, though. Troy, by the way, if you believe in Troy, they're 80-1. That can't be right. Still 80-1? Yes? Well, they are.
1: Well, they got a loss, right?
17: They are facing an elimination game, so maybe it is. Yeah. Right. These are the remaining seven. Ole Miss is the one bounced. We will have it down to six here by midday. But yes, you're right. In terms of who we discussed with Matt Grissom and anybody else we talked to about College World Series, well, his one-word answer was Georgia, right, Matt Grissom, mm-hmm. when I said, who's winning this all? But North Carolina, he didn't believe in UCLA. North Carolina was always the sort of sneaky one also at the top. So the chalk, with the exception of really Troy, well, I mean, there's other exceptions in there, but the big chalk is still there, North Carolina and Georgia.
1: Mm-hmm.
17: That's where we stand.
1: Yeah, it feels like those two have separated. Then, yeah, you've got Oklahoma, Texas, West Virginia, that rightfully so, that next step down.
17: One more thing that we skipped over earlier we wanted to get to when we were talking NBA is, hey, let's take a look at NBA MVP just for giggles for next year. This is the other thing that, you know, when you lose a 19-1 on the Spurs, when you lose long-shot MVP tickets on a guy like Wembanyama and they don't get home, guess what, party people? We're never seeing those numbers ever again.
1: Mm-hmm.
17: Ever again. Wembanyama 2-1 to win MVP. Nikola Jokic 4-1, Shea Gilgeous-Alexander 4-1, the usual suspects. There's Luka. His name is Luka. Plus 650. Your guy Giannis, still with the Bucks logo at 14-1. Anything yeah. anything long shotty appeal to you there?
1: No.
17: There you go.
1: You said it perfectly. Not only are we not seeing these numbers again, I think MVP before the season is going to be extremely difficult to bet here for the next several years. Yeah. I mean, this is, I think what you're, if you're watching at home, these odds are going to be very similar year to year here. We'll see how a Luka Doncic and Giannis maybe move up and down here. But yeah, I think it's probably going to be those five guys, Gil.
17: That's the sadness of it all from a betting standpoint, because it could be so dominant with OKC and the Spurs. And I know the Knicks just won. I know, yes, what do you mean? The Knicks just won. It could happen again. What the Knicks did is so off the charts unbelievable that you just might have to file it away. Only time will tell as its own thing.
1: The best I can say here, Gil, is the sixth guy. It's very hard to believe it's not Wemby, Jokic, or SGA. It's really hard to believe it's not Giannis or Luka. After that, Cade Cunningham's the only other name I would include.
17: Knicks fans are like, Jalen Brunson is 50-1?
1: Yeah. He's great.
17: Just letting you know what his odds are. I love Jalen Brunson, by the way. You know, his wife's a doctor, but coming back with Wes Reynolds.
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17: 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Picks in English and Spanish. We always love that little bullet point.
1: See?
17: So they're like,
1: gusto mucho.
17: The Cowboys. Los Gauchos. In both ways, I guess. I don't know. You have to tune in to find out. We get tweets beating the book. Y'all are the best. Have I mentioned that? Gordon Dye. I messaged Greg. Portland might not be the best place to find that special one. Been married and divorced 3 times up here. Yes, Portland is weird. Wow, 3 times. Okay. Trip Tepper has some advice for Greg.
1: Okay, you gonna go for 4? I guess that's the question. So once you've hit 3,
17: here's my philosophy on this. Once you do it once, I don't really understand the. Two
1: that's kind of now, that's kind of my philosophy too.
17: Trip Tepper, 3 dating advice for Greg P. I don't know, maybe he's a romantic. Yeah. I don't know. Dating advice for Greg Peterson. Trip Tepper says 1, no haircuts for 4 months. Wow, think that's gonna change things? Yeah. 2, go to a salon and let the stylist cut/style your hair.
1: Mm.
17: Wow, Tripp is a big hair guy. 3, get off the apps. They perpetuate lazy dating habits. I'm with you on that. 4, find a farmer's market in Las Vegas and go weekly.
1: There you go.
17: That's a good move. I like that. And 5, volunteer at a dog shelter. Wow. All right, Tripp. Just trying to help out Greg, man. People give him advice. Jeff Levine. High Beams 45. He says, hysterical how the NBA playoffs looked more like MMA than basketball. Guys, please vote. What's more laughable/incongruous, NBA playoff contact or inability of NFL defensive backs from actually defending without a foul called? Oh, yeah. There's a bunch of stuff in our sports that and frustrate.
12: Oh, totally.
17: By the way, I mentioned the Carolina Hurricanes were 16-3 in the playoffs. The New York Knicks were 16-3 in the playoffs. The New York Knicks were 16-3, and they were 15-1 of that down the stretch.
1: One last fun note from that series we didn't get to earlier. If you're an Atlanta Hawks fan out there, you had more playoff wins over the Knicks than the Sixers, Cavs, and Spurs combined.
17: Or stayed in. Say that again. The Hawks had more wins
1: in this playoffs over the Knicks than the Sixers, Cavs, and Spurs combined. The power of the Atlanta Hawks.
17: Atlanta's got to feel good heading into next year. Listener Lance. I like that he calls him Listener Lance. I have Georgia 18-1 and 40-1. Oklahoma to win the College World Series. I think it means Georgia 18-1 and Oklahoma 40-1 to win the College World Series. So they play each other. But not bad for this far along in the tournament. Georgia will win me $6K. Oklahoma will win me $4K. Both plays I got from listening to VSiN. I do not remember the guest or show I heard it on, but definitely heard it on VSiN. There you go, Listener Lance. May you get home.
1: Appreciate it, Lance.
17: Yeah,
1: cash those tickets.
17: Wes Reynolds joins us now, courtesy of the Progressive Guest Line. You can follow him on Twitter at WesReynolds1. That's the number one. He joins us now here from somewhere in Las Vegas. Wes, good morning to you, sir.
13: Good morning, fellas.
17: Any Wes Reynolds wisdoms about either the Stanley Cup playoff or Stanley Cup final or the NBA finals?
13: Well, I'm glad you're not asking me to give poor Greg any advice there, because I wouldn't be the one to ask. But I will defend Portland a little bit. That is the motto: keep Portland weird, right?
17: Yeah.
13: So, you know, you find some committed gals that love the planet and love the environment, and you know, that's the way it is. That's what you'll find up there in Portland. It's actually a very cool city, despite the listeners' feedback that you got there. But anyway, over to what we saw this week and start last night. I thought the better team did win. I thought Carolina was going to be the better team. And under finally came through for everybody that paid three or four times
1: right,
13: to finally get that bet come through. But credit to the Knights for making it as far as they did. Keep in mind, this team, I know that they had the most points in the Pacific Division. They only won 39 of their 82 games.
17: Yeah.
13: They had 17 games which went into OT or a shootout that are called OTL in the column. So this team kind of got hot late in the season when they made the change to John Tortorella and probably went as far as they could. So I think they exceeded expectations. Carolina was the best team or one of the best teams in the East really all year and showed it very much last night. You know, it's kind of amazing all these Southern teams now. And all these traditional non-hockey markets that are succeeding, the Tampa Bay Lightning, the Carolina Hurricanes, the Florida Panthers. And you have all these long-suffering fans in Toronto that can't win a cup, or in some of these like original six markets. New York, it's been a while. So I find that at least kind of amusing there. But I feel no sorrow for New York as they are basking in the glow of the Knicks this morning.
17: It's you know, it's an interesting point about hockey in the South too, because I'm old enough to remember when I want to say it was the Atlanta Flames were the first sort of Southern team in the NHL. Don't hold me to that, but I think it was the Atlanta Flames. Jim Craig, by the way, for the USA goalkeeper, became their goalkeeper, the goaltender.
13: Televised on the Superstation, the old
17: Televised on the Superstation,
13: TBS.
17: And I was a kid, and I remember asking like a family friend who was into sports. I was like, "Wow, they're going to Atlanta!" Like I had at least the brain to ask that question at the time. And I remember him taking the scar out of his mouth and going, yeah, I don't know what the blank they're doing, you know, the NHL. And now here we are all these years later, and it's just this amazing dominant belt of NHL hockey. And I think you're completely right. I sort of said the same thing about the Vegas Golden Knights. We have a lot of friends. We live here, right? We have a lot of friends who love the Golden Knights. And yes, of course, they got wrapped up, as any fan base would, in this amazing run. But absolutely, you take a step back. I mean, they were 2 points away from not making it to the playoffs, right? Like, so great, great run, all things considered.
13: Yeah, no question about it. Yeah. So, you know, another non-traditional hockey market working here, right here in Las Vegas. I guess if you succeed, the fans will come. So it is good to see hockey, you know, kind of get its love a little bit. I thought it was a tremendous final. Would have been great to see it go seven, but unfortunately that was not to be.
17: We were talking a little bit about this off-air, Wes. Are you betting the World Cup at all, or just for fun kind of thing?
13: But yeah, basically for fun and following people that I think are more engaged in the sport year round, because soccer's a year round sport, much like tennis is that you deal in every week, Gil. It's hard, I think, to follow all these leagues, like, you know, because there are leagues in like every single country. So it is hard to follow this. And, you know, I listen to people that I trust and I'm betting it up a little bit for fun. And we were talking before we came on air during the break, how like kind of random and dumb sports betting can be, mm-hmm. because I'm actually doing okay in my World Cup bets. I'm not betting every match or anything like that, but I'm doing okay. And I don't consider myself to be on the higher end of the knowledge level of the sport of soccer, but you get randomness. Like I was talking about Netherlands, Japan, where I believe you hit the draw and I had Japan plus a half a goal. And I was like, oh man, what was I doing? You know, what am I doing? What am I doing taking this? And then they score a goal, I think, in the 89th minute, the Japan team, to get a 2-2 draw. And that was fortunate. Some of these unders, man, I will tell you with unders, people think hockey, you sweat unders, like with the empty netters and whatnot. In soccer, oh man, are these brutal if you're betting under 2.5, which I have done a couple times.
17: Yes.
13: I had Brazil-Morocco on Saturday, under 2.5. I'm like, how did that go under? Like there's no way that this match can go under. I mean, it's not like the Ivory Coast-Ecuador match where it's like, well, why didn't I just bet the under and forget about it? Because the goal total was like 1.75, you know, almost juiced to the under. So it's like, why didn't I just do that? Because like it was like they may not score for like three matches if they played three times, these two teams, even though Ivory Coast got a late one. But yeah, look, the World Cup, I think, has been fun. It is fun to have something, by the way, at night if you're a late night watcher on the West Coast or something, starting at 7 or 8 o'clock Pacific time, and you get these matches. But I think the event has been fun. It seems like the cities have enjoyed it, and I do enjoy. I don't know if these are fake accounts though. This is what worries me. If you've seen on X some of these Europeans that have come over here, and they're like coming to America and they're enjoying. Yeah. Like there was this one guy from Germany. I think his name is Freddie. Who has come going through the American South and is doing all this tourism stuff. He's like, this is awesome. You know, he's so excited. So like, you want to be like, oh my God, this is great. And then the cynicism that we now have in today's day and age, it's like, oh man, is this real? Or is this guy just engagement farming? So it's like Santa Claus, man. You want to believe. You got to keep believing.
17: It is. That's such a good point. Yeah. I hate that we live in a period now. And by the way, this is like brand new that this is a thing, right? We normalize already, but it's like the last 3, 4, 6 months tops where it's like, you don't even know what's real and what's not anymore.
1: Yeah, it's my favorite part of these events, too. Yeah. Like, I was texting you last week. Some guy in Boston taking a video outside his house because they had Airbnb across the street. The Scottish fans had showed up for it. The Scottish fans all over the house. And they're playing bagpipes outside at 6 a.m. to wake up the neighborhood. Like, it's so awesome to see.
17: And just before we go to break, because we talk golf with Wes on the other side. But Wes has said, I said it last week, sports betting. Those who don't admit this, they haven't done it long enough or they're lying. Sometimes you can grind out in sports that you're expert in. You can have futures that are great numbers that end in heartbreak. But then you bet something silly like a draw in a soccer game you have no idea about and hits, and it's just sports betting.
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7: 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Gil Alexander, Kelly Bidlin.
8: No.
7: We had tweets beating the book. Kevin Cochran bet the Rangers yesterday based solely on the fact that the Red Sox were 0-9 on the season on Sundays coming into it. Needless to say, the Red Sox are now 0-10 on Sundays. We're doing that now. 0-10 on Sundays. Who knew? Now I know. Terry Elkins met my wife in the back room of Walmart. The back room, what?
8: Oh, whoa.
7: I never mentioned that we both work there. She hates it. I make it sound as nefarious. That's great. Nice job, Terry. Met her in the back room. Chance Copperpot. I think I missed it. Did listeners tweet negative things about Portland? Not really. It was people from Portland saying, yeah, we're weird.
8: Yeah. Yeah, not at all. Greg said he loved it, and then we had others chime in, yeah.
7: Chance didn't wait for it. He didn't wait for the clarification. He goes, it's all true. The food is terrible. The people are mean. The weather is bad. The airport sucks, and the forest smells like maple syrup. Oh, there he goes. I definitely didn't choose to move here. Wes Reynolds, kind enough to join us for a second segment. Wes Reynolds won the number one. He's got a college baseball play coming up, and we'll, of course, talk U.S. Open with him. Last thing about the basketball or golf, what we talked about last segment, you are watching a whole bunch of morning shows, and the Knicks are making their rounds, and you said what about them?
9: Yeah, these guys, it's a good thing they have sunglasses on, because the ones that don't look like they're on another planet right now. I guess they've done Good Morning America. I just happen to have the Today Show on in the background, and they're doing their rounds. So I guess it's a good thing they had a day in between. But look, I don't want to hate on the Knicks. Maybe I do because I'm a Pacer fan, and there's that old Hicks versus Knicks rivalry from the 90s. So hopefully the Pacers get back to the final, get redemption next year. But Jalen Brunson, I think last year, you know, because we live in this hot take environment, right, or whatever that show is called, Hot Take, and I think it was the former Duke guard, former Bulls guard, Jason Williams, that said Jalen Brunson's the greatest all-time Knick. This was last year, by the way. And he had said that, and it's like, well, wait a minute. You know, he's got to win a little something-something before you consider that. But damned if he didn't do it over the weekend,
7: yep.
9: Gil.
7: Sure did.
9: I think you're putting him up. Jalen Brunson, I think you got to put him up there if Willis Reed as the greatest all-time Knick. When you win the first championship in 53 years, and, you know, they're a rival, and I didn't want to see him win, even though OG is a fellow Indiana Hoosier, but one of the things I did want after the game that did amuse me in watching this run, I wanted like a live stream from Mariska Hargitay from Law and Order, who's one of the celebrities that are at that courtside, because her and Jalen Brunson are like homies, like they're friends, and she was just going crazy after.

0: after they won game four. She was like living and dying as Taylor Swift is sitting next to her, just feeding her margaritas. And she is just loving life right now. Still looks great, by the way, at 62. I have to give her that. But, you know, congrats to the Knicks. But I just think it was like the Spurs. They weren't ready for the smoke. Like, they weren't ready for the moment, I don't think. And maybe a young team like that needs to go through the pain. You know, players and coach, you know, including Wemby, who is up and down in the series, and Mitch Johnson, who did not maybe make the best tactical decisions in the series. But I think the Spurs and the Thunder, even though this ended in disappointment, they're going to be at the top of the Western Conference for several years to come. So they will be back. But one way to get back is maybe start Dylan Harper.
1: Yeah.
0: Like, he's your best guard. Yeah. Don't have him off the bench. Have him initiate your offense. Like, he's going to be a future all-star for many years to come. The kid's a great player. You know, go ahead and trust him a little bit.
1: Knicks deserve all of it. Hope they enjoy every moment of their rounds and the parade and all that. They just an epic, epic playoff run for the New York Knicks. My buddy Jeff, who's also, he texted me, goes, most underrated part of the championship is that now a generation of Knicks fans right behind him, he says, no longer need to pretend that blanks like Stephon Marbury or Carmelo Anthony are beloved franchise luminaries. I think that is such a great comment. All right,
0: John Starks gets moved up to the top, like the 600 level in the Garden now.
1: That's right. Okay, college baseball. We were talking about this a little bit earlier. Alabama plays Texas in an elimination game here this morning. And then it is Oklahoma and Georgia, the winner of which will be in the Catbird seed in bracket two. You have a play in this game.
0: Yeah, I think both favorites, by the way, today, if you want to go run line. So that would be Texas over Alabama, and then Georgia over Oklahoma. It's -2.5 in that one, and you could see that the over's getting bet in both of these games because you don't have the aces on the mound, because everybody for their first game is going to put their big gun. Like, Georgia had their big gun pitcher on Friday that had the Saturday that had the 15 strikeouts, so probably getting higher scoring games. I like Georgia here, and I've been riding Oklahoma. I bet them in the supers against Kansas, and they could put up a lot of runs, so they might get their fair share. But Georgia was dominating against Texas, who a lot of people thought was the sleeper coming into Omaha. I think Georgia gets away from them, so I did lay the 2.5 runs. I know we don't really do that in Major League Baseball, right? You know, if you're laying run line, it's always 1.5 and just the juice moves. But in college baseball, they move it to off-board runs, so you get some odd numbers. So Georgia -2.5 tonight in Omaha.
1: There you go. Okay. It's golf. RBC go okay for you?
0: No. As a matter of fact, that's why I'm enjoying the World Cup, to be honest with you. It's like, oh my God, this is what it's like to win bets, you know, in some of these other sports. But the RBC did not go well, and especially when it's a guy that you've bet a few times and hadn't gotten there, and then you don't bet him. You know, congrats to Bud Cauley, though. Bud Cauley, by the way, his first PGA Tour win in his mid-30s on the PGA Tour. This guy was, like, going to be a future star, and then he got into a bad car accident and missed basically a couple seasons. Like, he's been dealing with the repercussions of those injuries for years. So, you know, it was good to see him get home. I wish I was just aboard him at the RBC. But not my best tournament. So hopefully our national championship this weekend at the U.S. Open goes better.
1: Yeah, have we had more rando winners in the PGA Tour this year than most years?
2: Man, you know what, Gil? It's starting to feel like it a little bit.
1: Yeah.
2: The one I'll say, and I feel like I've said this about a couple times, those tournaments of Wes, I thought that tournament and that course was getting real boring. At least Bud Cauley went out and won the thing. And it feels like we've said that a couple times this year. But like Matt Fitzpatrick almost backed his way into another win somehow this year. But no, Bud Cauley, great back nine, going absolutely nuclear there at the beginning. Goes out winning. Great story for golf. But yes, Gil, I think that that part of it is true and driving people like me and Wes a little nuts. Yeah.
1: And our guy James, who was leading after two rounds, trying to win his first tournament as a pro.
2: Yeah, he plummeted.
1: Jacked it on
2: Don't even
1: on
2: know
1: Saturday.
2: Where he finished. Brooks Koepka, who Wes and I were both on and mentioned right away and this time last week. He looked great through two rounds and then terrible on Saturday and withdraw. See you later. I'm heading to the U.S. Open.
1: The old WD. Speaking of the U.S. Open, Wes, Shinnecock Hills. Scottie Scheffler +455. Rory McIlroy +950 to win. John Rahm +1025 at DraftKings. Everybody else 18-1 or longer. Long shots coming out tomorrow with you and the boys, Kelly and Matt Brown. What are your preliminary thoughts?
0: That this is going to be very, very hard. And it always is at Shinnecock. And I believe if you go back, the last time that the U.S. Open has been at Shinnecock, I think it's been held there like four times since Ray Floyd won it in 1986. And there were like three players, by the way, in those four U.S. Opens that finished under par at the U.S. Open, where they had an under par winning score. So
1: I love
0: it's going to be tough.
1: Love it's these kinds of tournaments. This is what I live for with golf. Yes.
0: I do too. It's going to be very much like Oakmont last year. You know, maybe not with the weather playing such a factor, but this is going to be hard. This is going to be a northeast course, thick rough, narrow fairways, super fast greens. So yeah, if you like grinder golf, this is for you.
1: Are we going to have, because there's supposed to be a big wind on Friday. Now I know it's Monday. You know how weather reports go, weather forecasts go. But right now, as we sort of look at this, is this going to be one of these tournaments where we kind of have to wait till Wednesday to figure out if this is going, you know, okay, it's Wednesday now, we can sort of solidify wind is going to be a big deal, and let's say we figure it out that it's going to be the afternoon on Friday. I'm not sure if that's the case, but let me just give that as an example. And then bet accordingly based on who's playing early that day, sort of thing, late Thursday, early Friday.
0: That's a little bit what I'm going to be doing. Obviously, you know, having to do long shots on Tuesday and then putting out the column, I'll have some selections in there, but it might not be a full card because of that. And especially if you're betting first round leader, don't rush to bet it. Like, don't worry about the number, because people can be number snobs. It's like, well, you could have had that at 75-1, but you still cashed a 50-1 ticket. Like, it's like, okay, yeah. You know, I missed the best number. So what? I just cast something 50-1 on a first round leader. So I would definitely wait on that to see, you know, if there's an AM PM bias, which there sometimes is with the wind is a little bit more calm in the morning. So, that is something I will definitely do, but, looking forward to it. This is always my favorite major because it is so hard and because it is such a grinder, and you're having these guys just have to fight for their lives and make like bogey saves just to be on this, and I like that. I don't like guys when they shoot 15 under in a major, so
1: like,
0: give me the chaos and the carnage.
1: I want one person under par.
2: You might not even get that this week.
1: Or not that at all. I can't wait. Wes, appreciate it as always. Long shots tomorrow with Wes Reynolds, Kelly Bidlin, Matt Brown, coming out tomorrow for the U.S. Open. Appreciate it, Wes. Thank you.
0: You bet, guys. Thank you.
1: Coming back, a little heat check on some MLB awards, and Adam Burke to follow on A Numbers Game.
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7: Hello.
6: With a little bit of breaking news here. You know, not earth-shattering, but yeah. In the NBA, it's pretty big. Shams Charania reporting that the Chicago Bulls are finalizing the hire of Portland Trailblazers interim head coach Tiago Splitter as the franchise's new head coach. Sources telling ESPN, Splitter succeeds Billy Donovan as the Bulls coach after stepping into the head job and excelling in Portland last season. And it's that last phrase that I would like to ask you about, Mr. Bidlin, which is, Portland didn't want to hire Tiago Splitter as their head coach?
8: I mean, Gil, it's been kind of a story all season here towards the end of the regular season, into the playoffs. Tom Dundon, right, I believe is how you say his name, the owner of the Carolina Panthers, taking over majority control of the Blazers and coming in with a very, I don't know what the right word is, financially conservative approach.
6: Okay. Okay.
8: AKA cheap, because there was a lot of ugly reports coming out of this organization. And there were reports that this was being discussed about an extension for Tiago Splitter, because what more else could you ask this guy to do this year? Lead this team to the playoffs after having to deal with all of the Chauncey Billups fallout from the beginning of the season. It's pretty wild story. Just for what the Blazers did, and then hey, Bulls, it's kind of interesting what's going on there, and I don't know how Splitter was viewed by the rest of the NBA, but obviously with enough respect from some other teams to be given a shot here, Bulls give him a shot. We'll see. I'm actually more interested in the Portland side though here. What does that mean for them? What have they been thinking about and planning on going forward?
6: Yeah, a 42-39 regular season record. Does that sound right for Tiago Splitter? As the coach of the Portland Trailblazers, obviously crapped out in the playoffs against the Spurs in five. But, Portland apparently not getting it, either not interested or didn't make a deal with their interim head coach. And now he is the coach, Splitter is, of the Chicago Bulls succeeding Billy Donovan.
8: Yeah, it was like, you know, that opening round of the playoffs, I think there it was when the reports were kind of spilling out that they were lowballing him and there was...
6: Yep.
8: Some people not very happy about that, as I think would make a lot of sense.
6: Wonder if any Blazers will tweet their feelings out about this?
8: Yeah.
6: Never know about
8: that. I mean, that's very interesting, and you don't know how ownership changes are going to change the futures of teams, right? But there's a lot of talent, a lot of pieces on that Portland team. Whether it means rolling with the majority of these guys into next season or making a big trade, which they have very much been rumored to do so here.
6: Let's take a look at the odds to win the National League Cy Young. It's our favorite awards market, and I think most people's favorite awards market. Jacob Mizorowski of the Brewers is now your favorite, which I have always felt he should be. Remember when he was plus 450, that was my recommendation. Minus 140 on the Miz, who is coming off, I mean, this kid, a complete game shutout where he gave up one hit against the Phillies. 15 strikeouts, zero walks, facing the minimum. Is that good?
8: Yeah, that's pretty good.
6: That's up there with one of the great performances of all time. Just that one hit. If that hit doesn't happen, it is maybe the greatest of all time. By the way, here's the slash against him is 140, 216, 194. That's a 140 batting average this year against him, 216 OBP, 194 slugging percentage against him. His ERA is 1.34. His K rate is 39.8%. And he just recorded the fastest pitch ever clocked. And he has an insane amount of pitches that are over, right, that are in the you know, over 100 range. What is there, 58 pitches, I think, in his last game were over 100 miles per hour?
8: Yeah, something like that, yep.
6: I don't want to say it out loud. Is his arm going to fall off at some point? This kid is amazing. This kid is amazing. And then there's Christopher Sanchez, who put together the third longest scoreless inning streak in the history of Major League Baseball. Only Oral Hershiser and Don Drysdale had longer scoreless inning streaks. Sanchez, plus 220 for all of his efforts behind the Miz. Sanchez, a 1.54 ERA, so now 0.20 worse, if you will, than Miz's. But Sanchez's advanced stats, he's got a 1.85 fielding independent. His expected ERA is higher, though, 2.78. I was mentioning, again, you know, some of these guys with their unsustainable numbers. Sanchez had, you know, a little bit of regression in terms of the strand rate and the home run to fly ball rate and the BABIP. Actually, the BABIP was the other direction. He was a little unfortunate on the BABIP. Shohei Ohtani, who's 12-1, he's the real guy who we're talking about. His numbers have to regress. Remember, his ERA was 0.74 last time we talked about it. Well, he gave up 3 earned runs in 6 2/3 against the Pirates at Pittsburgh the other day. And so many of his unsustainable stats really manifested, right? They came home to roost a little bit. Now it's a 1.06 ERA. The BABIP went from a sub-200 to 206. Batting average on balls in play, just for those curious. The major league average is right around like 298-ish, something like that. Sometimes it, some years it goes to 290 at the lowest. But if you are operating in like the 220s, you are having this unbelievably fortunate season. Again, batting average on balls in play, the theory being that once the ball leaves your hand, you have no real control over the outcome at that point. And there's an expected batting average based on things. And in Shohei's case, it was sub-200. Mm-hmm. Like, you would never see that. Now it's, what did I say, 206. By the way, his strand rate dropped to 88.2%. It was over 90. It's like, you can't sustain that, right? 5.3% home run to fly ball rate, that went up a little bit. His expected ERA is 2.62. So again, really good. No one's saying Shohei's bad at baseball. But you're never going to be that good where your BABIP is that low and your strand rate is that high. Skeens, and these are the other names here, and I just want to point these out. These guys seemingly have no chance. Paul Skeens, let me get the updated number on Skeens.
8: Yeah, is it easy as this, though, Gil? Because I'm looking at a record, which I know matters so little for starting pitchers, but he's 6-6.
6: It is kind of that easy if you bring right? The Tom Tango formula. He's 6-6, but he's got a 2.84 ERA, which in this year of competition for this award might as well be 4.0.
8: Right.
6: Yamamoto's ERA is 2.52. Wheeler's is 2.22. Burns is 2.14. Sale is 2.30. Harrison, the interesting thing is Kyle Harrison.
8: Mm.
6: Kyle Harrison is 40-1. As we complete everything on the left column here, Kyle Harrison is 40-1. Will Hill, our buddy and frequent VSiN host, Will Hill, had a very interesting point about Kyle Harrison. He blew up here in Vegas. He gave up 8 earned runs in 2 1/3 in the bandbox that is the Aviator Stadium in Summerlin. So his ERA shot up all the way to 2.72. And I'm wondering if Will's comment was, I'll sort of paraphrase. Basically, if all things were equal at the end, let's say Sanchez and Miz come back down to earth a little bit, let's say Shohei does, let's say everybody else does, let's say Kyle Harrison just soars the rest of the way, and it's an all things being equal thing, will voters look at that Vegas game and throw it out?
8: Mm.
6: And I don't know that voters are that sharp, so I don't know the answer to that question.
8: Right, yeah.
6: But it's an interesting point. Like, do you get penalized because you had to play one of these games here?
8: It's also like I wouldn't personally remove it completely, but it would be a factor. But I mean, like you said, I don't know the
6: it's
8: voters.
6: 1,000 degrees, for God's sake.
8: Yeah, I don't know if voters are thinking that much.
6: But right now it's Sanchez and Miz, and those odds currently reflect exactly what it should be. This has gone from a scrum to those two guys really just being unassailably the two best.
8: Yeah, that's all I was really going to ask you because yeah. I think that. I mean, what was it, all of 10 days ago we were talking about like how amazing this race was? 2 weeks? Was it 2 weeks ago? It doesn't even feel like it was a whole 2 weeks ago where we were talking about 5-6 guys. I think, okay, Shohei. we can easily use the MVP argument, right? He's mm-hmm. he's going to win MVP.
6: Yep.
8: Okay, he's drifted back here. Take him out of this race. Paul Skeens, he's 6-6 on the season.
6: Sorry, not your year.
8: Yep. So are you down to is it just down to these two, or yes. or would it be if you're going to look further down and say you have a long?
6: As I always want to say, this is June 15th. We're not even at the All-Star break. And again, I use those examples. July 31st, base winner came on here. Mark Borger came on here. Hey, Robbie Ray's 100-1. Mm-hmm. You should bet him. There are examples. Chris Sale was going to be a Cy Young, a shoe-in for the Red Sox 1 year, until he wasn't. So you never want to say, by the calendar, this shouldn't be over. But these guys, these two guys are doing insane things. Like, I mean, Sanchez, third longest scoreless streak of all time.
8: That's incredible.
6: And you're not even the favorite. And I don't think you should be.
8: Yeah.
6: Because Mizorowski, like, this kid is an alien, what he's doing. A 39.8% K rate is, you know, as elite as it gets. But you just had a game against the Phillies. The Phillies, by the way, not the worst team in baseball.
8: Yeah, right, yeah.
6: Phillies, 15 Ks, no walks. Every pitch is like 103 or 104. And you face the minimum. One hit in a score. It's just incredible what he's doing.
8: It's wild.
6: And the Phillies, like, they're not even, they have no idea what's coming at them.
8: It's wild.
6: It's incredible to
8: it's
6: watch.
8: It's also like one of the reasons I feel like you and I love tracking these awards markets. I mean, it's just, how much has this changed in the past few weeks? It's wild, and I'm with you. It feels like it's kind of down to these two guys.
6: And I should point out, my play on Mason Miller, who I got at 40-1, is all the way down to 75-1, because Mason Miller had the audacity to give up a run the other day.
8: He's terrible.
6: Which means that in his 28 outings, 26 of them have been scoreless. But in this day and age, in this year, rather, I should say, with the Miz and Sanchez, unless he's 28 for 28, there's no chance he's winning. 26 of 28. I mean, he's only gave up three earned runs all year, Mason Miller. Not good enough in this day, in this kind of competition with these guys.
8: Otani versus the field. Otani minus 1,600. Field 9-1.
6: MVP?
8: Yeah.
6: Well, you can't bet that.
8: Either way.
6: No, you can't. He's a human. He could get hurt. You don't wish it, but you can't bet minus 16. Coming back with Adam Burke next.
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6: 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And the author, he doesn't take credit for being the author. He's going to say I'm overstating this. But the force behind all of our betting guides. Force, is that too much also?
8: No, I think it's good.
6: The juggernaut.
8: The driving force.
6: The juggernaut, the driving force behind, that's what I'm looking for, behind these guys is the great Adam Burke, who joins us now courtesy of the Progressive Guest Line. You can follow him on Twitter at Skating Tripods. Adam in full betting guide mode. How you doing, man?
16: I would go with Master Organizer.
6: Okay.
16: For the NFL betting guides. I have a lot of help with these things. Matt Devine does a phenomenal job with the design. Zachary Cohen, my senior editor, Michael Dolan, another one of our editors. I get a lot of help with these things because I've got a great team here at VSiN. So I know it sounds daunting when you think about all the team previews, all the features, all the best bets, all of that. But I got a really strong team here, and I'm very proud of what we've been able to accomplish and what we're going to accomplish next week with that guide on Monday.
6: NFL Betting Guide 1.0, correct? 1.0. There will be revisions.
16: Yeah, so we put this one out. We want to make sure that people can beat as many of the futures prices that they want to that are out there in the market and, kind of get a lay of the land, right? I mean, there's so much going on in the sports world. Even though the NFL is king, it's very easy to lose track of transactions that happened or, there's 10 head coach changes this year in the NFL. So it's a good way to kind of look into these teams a little bit, kind of get your feet wet heading into the season. But then the 2.0 guide, which will be Monday, August 31st, that'll have, more concrete best bets from our hosts and contributors. And also updates on these teams post preseason, because injuries are inevitable in a violent sport like football. So, you definitely want to get some updates as we head into the regular season. But I think this is a great guide, to kind of get things going, especially if you're going on vacation, right? It's a good compliment. Read it on the beach, read it by the pool, read it while you're avoiding your children on vacation, whatever the case may be.
6: Wow. Avoiding the children.
8: I think it's a great time of year for us to be doing this too. I noticed while I was shopping around stuff, this is like, I've almost started to hate it. We've brought this up, Gil, of like when we get out of the Super Bowl, every sports book has every market available like right away. And I think it makes it tougher to bet. This time of year, though, with that being the case, you see where some books have started to adjust on some things and where some are still sticking to kind of their openers. So there's some wildly different numbers right now. I think it's a good time to start shopping around.
6: Are you as, I don't know if amused is the right word, but are you as tickled sort of by, because one, we have a grid we have to fill out with our division winners, who we think are going to win the division, who's going to win the conference, who's going to win the Super Bowl. But then we're also given, carte blanche to give best bets, whether that's awards, whether that's divisions, whatever, right? Or season win totals, playoffs, whatever. Are you as interested in how different VSiN hosts and guests approach that? In other words, some are these elaborate manifestos, and then others are like, Cowboys, that's it. It's so interesting to see how quickly or how well thought out or how straightforward some of those are.
16: Yeah, I think it's always fascinating, especially because, take you and I, for example, right? We're both big-time data guys. We love to dig into the advanced statistics and metrics and all of that. And that's kind of our handicapping style and our handicapping process, whereas other people, maybe it is a little bit more straightforward. Maybe it's just, hey, the schedule doesn't line up well for this team. They've got a stretch of a lot of road games in, a few weeks, something like that. Everyone kind of does things in a different way. You know, at the end of the day, we're all trying to get to the same finish line, which is to cash a ticket. But yeah, I think it's really interesting to see the diversity of the mindsets, of the philosophies, just of the best practices that each one of our hosts and contributors has in terms of getting to that ultimate end goal. So I definitely think it is really interesting. And by the way, I want to give a shout out to Drew Dinsick, who I know is a regular guest here on A Numbers Game. I know he's talked about alt win totals forever.
6: Yes.
16: And this is an article that I've put in the NFL guide the last couple of seasons. And I just want to mention this. You guys were talking during the break a little bit about some of your NFL thoughts. Over the last two seasons, so 64 team seasons, 25 of the 64 teams have been plus or minus 3.5 wins on their season win totals. So there's definitely some money to be made in that market if you're able to correctly isolate those teams. And that's why, you know, having this guide when we put it out is a good starting point for something like that.
6: Such a great point. And Drew, yes, Drew deserves all the credit because the betting markets with alt season win totals used to really be mispriced. Now they didn't, you know, they're not giving us as much bang for their buck as they as we used to get bang for our buck. But yes, I think that's a great point to seize on with alt season win totals. It's always it's still really good. The other thing is, and I always like to say this, and we were talking about this a little off the air, is, you know, just a couple stats, whatever your belief system is in the NFL right now. And I should also point out, just I was trying to indicate that just because you write more words, you're smarter than the person who doesn't, because oftentimes you write more words and then your bet is wrong and the person who just gives you a couple sentences is right. But just to sort of shatter our thinking about the NFL, there were an NFL record 5 playoff teams last year coming off 11-plus loss seasons that made the playoffs. So think about how you felt about the Patriots, the Jaguars, the Bears, the Panthers, and the Niners. They all made the playoffs. 3 teams in NFL history have gone from a 13-plus loss season to a 13-plus win season. 2 of those happened last year, the Jaguars and the Patriots. So, again, whatever we think we know, we probably don't know as much as we think we do. Things happen in this league in a way that they didn't used to, right? In the 80s and 70s and, you know, 70s, 80s, and 90s, it was much more straightforward pre-free agency, and now it's just absolute mayhem from year to year, mostly. Not in all cases, but in many cases it is. To baseball, you have a couple plays today for us. What do you have, Adam?
16: Yeah, I think real quick on that Jaguars and Patriots thing, both of those teams were new head coaches last year.
6: Yeah.
16: You know, we got 10 of them, almost a third of the league this season, so things could get kind of wild. Things could get kind of crazy. I think it should be a great NFL season. And getting that guide next Monday, you know, maybe the start of it for you, maybe the start of doing your research. I encourage you to head to VSiN.com/subscribe and get that early bird special, you know, for the football package, because that includes the NFL guide and our college football guide, which will be Monday, August 3rd.
6: Ooh.
16: As far as the baseball side of things goes, over 100 runs were scored in the Athletics homestand here at Las Vegas Ballpark, and now they're going back to Sacramento. They played some very, very long games in this draining Vegas heat. I can tell you, having been in Texas and South Carolina over the last week and a half, I will take the dry heat any day of the week. Humidity is awful, but it's still a lot to be standing out there, to be, you know, trying to go through your process playing here in Las Vegas when it's as hot as it is, and those games are as long as they were. Now they go back home, and I can see a little bit of a letdown here from the A's while they're in Sacramento. I like the Pirates at plus money today with Jared Jones on the bump. Also for JT Ginn, you know, he had that near no-hitter a few starts ago, right? Took it in the ninth inning, gave up a single, then the walk-off two-run homer. Since then, hasn't really looked great. 3.60 ERA, but expected ERA over 4, FIP over 4. He's walking a lot of guys, giving up a lot of hard-hit contact. I think that start really took a lot out of him, and of course, you know, a rough outing here in Vegas, as most guys had. But I'm looking to fade JT Ginn right now, and I think Carmen Maginski, who has been moved to the bullpen for the Pirates, could end up following Jared Jones in this one. Ginn's got some platoon issues against lefties. The Pirates' best hitters are all lefties. I think this is a worthwhile look here with the Pirates at plus money in Sacramento.
6: Sutter Health Park, before they were playing in Vegas, we were firing all the overs there, so not a tremendous environment change, but anything from here, I guess, is somewhat of an environment change. Then it's the Rays of the Dodgers at Chavez Ravine tonight. What are you playing there?
16: Yeah, so we'll see how this one goes, right? I mean, you got 2 pitch-to-contact guys, and it's not hot in Chavez Ravine yet, wind blowing out a little bit, so we'll see if it's a good night for the bats or not. But Nick Martinez goes for the Rays tonight. I, admittedly, you know, 2.43 ERA, 4.45 expected ERA. when your expected ERA is two runs higher than your ERA, it's very hard for me to like you. But I think with a veteran like Martinez here, I think the way that you kind of neutralize this Dodgers offense, if you can, is to really keep them off balance. And his best pitch is a changeup. It always has been. He's been very good against lefties throughout his career to neutralize that platoon split. And the Dodgers are probably going to throw seven lefties at him tonight. So I think Martinez has the chance to survive. He's also a strike thrower, doesn't walk anybody. Dodgers, of course, a big tenet of their offense is drawing walks, as it always is with so many feared hitters in that lineup. But Eric Lauer, you know, another journeyman here, both journeymen in this game. The Dodgers just, I don't know, they just do this, right? They just find dudes, and all of a sudden they get this Dodger magic. Five runs on 12 hits and 16 and a third for Eric Lauer. He's given up four home runs, but the Rays don't hit home runs. They're dead last in the league in hitting home runs. So even though people are kind of applauding this offense, they don't do it with the long ball. I think it's a game that can stay under tonight. I played under 9.5, minus 120 in this one.
6: I love it. Okay. Adam, appreciate it as always. Again, the NFL betting guide 1 week from today. All of our homework due on Thursday, correct? That is the homework deadline for those of us who may not have submitted our work yet. And then the college football, it has to wait, right? Because you don't know who's playing for who until August, right? Essentially. That's how it goes. Thank you, Adam. Appreciate it.
16: Have a good one, guys.
6: Adam Burke, everybody, with his Guardians hat. Mocking me. Right to my face. Come back. They got a hydration break. We're going to take one as well in the soccer game. Coming back on a number.
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6: 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Looking forward to that. You going to play that as well?
8: I don't know. Maybe.
6: Maybe, he says.
8: You never know, right? It's tough for us, unfortunately, here in Nevada. But it's a great contest. We talk about it for each one of the golf majors that has rolled around. Obviously, we're taking part in it with the World Cup, and it's been fun. But, yeah, great contest. If I was in any other state and it was easy, for sure. One click away.
6: Well, we did manage to finagle our way into the VSiN Splash Sports World Cup Survivor contest over there at Splash.
8: Mm-hmm.
6: Not at Slash, but at Splash.
8: Yeah.
6: Uh-huh. And so far, so good, Kelly. Billy, our two combined Survivor entries, we do not have a L yet. We have a couple wins with South Korea and USA. Morocco, who we shared on our two entries, with the draw, not the worst outcome against Brazil. So looking good so far. Again, we have to get all four through per entry.
8: Yeah, I mean, and wins are big. I mean, draw's not bad at all. I mean, especially when you're drawing against Brazil.
6: That's what I mean, yeah.
8: And then, yeah, wins are huge because you're pretty much through. I mean, right? What is it? All but
6: you're,
8: eight third-place teams?
6: You're a long way to getting through. Yeah, 8 out of 12 third-place teams get through this year.
8: Yeah, so if you win,
6: if you win a match,
8: it's tough for you not to make it.
6: You got
8: to
6: really mess it up.
8: Yeah. So, South Korea, USA, thanks for getting us off right.
6: We still have...
8: Actually, we really couldn't ask for a much better start.
6: No, we couldn't. We still have Senegal in one entry remaining in their first game of the group stage. Uruguay, Norway, and Croatia still to play their first game in the group stage. But, of course, this is going to be determined by all three games of the group stage. And again, got to get all four of your entries through. This, to me, is the easy part.
8: Yeah.
6: Once you get to the knockout round of 32, then it gets a little dicey.
8: Yeah, and then we switch, and all these teams that advance, we're rooting against right away. Don't go any further, please.
6: That is correct.
8: This will be fun. This will be fun, because we have... I just actually made a Uruguay bet. I bet them to win to nil today.
6: Oh, okay.
8: Against Saudi Arabia. So we have them today, and then tomorrow... Senegal and Norway both play.
6: Oh, wait a minute. So we have Senegal in one, and they don't play each other.
8: No. But all three of these teams in action over the next 2 days for us.
6: Well,
8: then Croatia on Wednesday.
6: Yeah, we're at Group G and H today. Tomorrow it's groups I and J, and then it's groups K and L. Is that true? That's how it works. That's it.
8: Sounds right.
6: Yeah.
8: Croatia with a big match against England on Wednesday.
6: Oh boy.
8: If we can win that one, Gil.
6: We'll settle for the draw.
8: We will settle for the draw.
6: Speaking of which, right now in World Cup action, Group H, Spain and Cape Verde. This is 0-0 in the 33rd minute.
8: Is Spain in trouble, Gil? Is Spain going to lose the World Cup?
6: Well, no. I don't think they're going to lose the World Cup. But they only have, last I looked, it was a few minutes ago, they only had a couple shots and only one on goal against Cape Verde, who has given Spain, at least through 32 and a half minutes, all they could handle. Not able to penetrate the Cape Verde D. So.
8: Oh, long ball over the top! Watch out, Cape Verde!
6: That is a very weak entry pass there.
8: Weak shot.
6: Yeah. Well, it wasn't a shot. I think it was a pass, I think.
8: Why didn't that guy lay out for it, though? Like, it is the World Cup. The goalie made a weak attempt on it.
6: Why didn't the guy lay out for it?
8: You're from Cape Verde. It's the World Cup.
6: Crash right into the goalkeeper.
8: Look at this. They actually, like, they had a chance here.
6: It's a great ball upfield.
8: Yeah.
6: But then the pass in front of the net was too far ahead.
8: Nil. What do you call that, Gil? Is that a go route? What do you call that in soccer? With
6: it's a give and go, I believe.
8: I'm going to bob it 60 yards upfield.
6: Go route. Spain unbeaten in their last 30 matches. 22 wins, 8 draws. That's what Cape Verde, as a massive underdog, is up against here. Spain with
8: their best
6: sort of organization of the match so far here. Threatening. But, you know, there's about 55 of these, and then the ball's stolen. All right. And then the whistle. Anyway, scoreless.
8: No, player's down. I hope he's okay.
6: That injury is going to take him out for at least 17 seconds as he's writhing in pain on the ground. Here are the World Cup bets that I had again. USA stage of elimination, round of 16, exactly 3-1. Sure didn't look like they were going to eliminate in the round of 16 the other day. Group C exacta, Morocco, Brazil in that order. I think the draw was favorable to that, plus 650. Group F exacta is the Netherlands, Japan, plus 270. We'll see. Those two teams, that was the draw the other day between those two teams as well, right? If I'm not mistaken, Japan and the Netherlands. So my exacta plays had draws already in those two.
8: Yeah.
6: Group G exacta, Belgium plays Egypt here today. That's plus 140, a 1-2.
8: Got a chance to do that one, too.
6: Got a chance to do that one as well. And then Group J, Argentina, Austria, plus 140. Golden Boot, Mikel Oyarzabal. This just in, he does not have a goal yet. He's 11-1 to have the Golden Boot. And the FIFA Young Player Award, Lamine Yamal of Spain at plus 155. Spain now has 5 shots, 1 on goal. Cape Verde has 1 shot.
8: Is Yamal playing in this match?
6: Because
8: that was the
6: excellent
8: one.
6: Question, if he is playing or not in the end. You have a slew of bets.
8: Not playing today.
6: Yeah. They thought he might stay out of the first game.
8: Yeah.
6: France to win the World Cup.
8: He's there, though. Has arrived in whatever cities they're playing.
6: He landed.
8: He landed.
6: You want to go through your World Cup bets?
8: Sure. France to win quarters and World Cup. And then I have all these teams to win quarters. Portugal, Belgium, Norway. Morocco to win Group C, Belgium to win Group G, Colombia to win Group K, Curaçao, lowest scoring team. I don't know if that one goal yesterday was good. Converted penalty kicks over 55. Gil, have you noticed a penalty kick yet? Because I haven't. So I think I got a ways to go.
6: Wasn't there one penalty kick? I don't know. I thought I saw one.
8: Did they make it?
6: Yes.
8: Nice.
6: Unless I imagined. I was on the plane, so okay. I'm just trying to glean what happened.
8: They're only hauling over 3.5 goals at plus 130. He has not played yet. Tomorrow, get started.
6: You want to talk about our football for a second?
8: Let's do it, man.
6: Let's talk about an award here. Again, because we were inspired by doing our homework for our NFL betting guide. By the way, yes, the opening match, Switzerland against Qatar, there was a penalty kick.
8: Oh, the opening match there was?
6: Yeah, I believe so. Okay. Mm-hmm. And then wasn't there one in Germany, Curaçao as well? Germany had a penalty kick.
8: Two in already? Yeah, let's go. Only 53 to go.
6: I believe so.
8: Over 53.
6: Okay. NFL, Coach of the Year. Shall we start any Coach of the Year discussion with Cleve T.A.'s parameters?
8: Yes, we always should. What a save by the Cape Verde keeper. Wow.
6: Okay.
8: Keeps him alive. Sorry.
6: Here, our buddy Cleve T.A., 20 of the last 21. Are these updated?
8: These are updated.
6: 20 of the last 21 winners ended the season with 10 or more wins, and all 20 had 9 or more. 14 of the last 15 winners came from teams with 11 or more wins. The average, this is interesting, the average preseason win total of the last 24 winners is 7.7 wins. In other words, coaches of the year do not come from teams that have pre-flop season win totals that are high. And no winner in the last 17 years came into the season with a win total of greater than 9.5. It's never happened in the last 17 years. And 13 of the last 14 winners came into the season on a team that were underdogs to make the playoffs. That is how you get yourself a Coach of the Year award, where expectations are not high. That is essentially what Cleve is putting in numerical terms. So we look at this year's upcoming Coach of the Year award. And again, I mentioned this when we went over this last week, which is you almost have to pause. There's so many new coaches in different places. You must have to pause for a second. John Harbaugh of the Giants, let that sink in for a second, is the short shot at 6-1. Jesse Minter of the Ravens, where Harbaugh vacated, or was let go, 8-1. Robert Saleh of the Titans, 10-1. Kellen Moore, Saints, 12-1. Todd Monken, Browns, 14-1. Joe Brady, Bills, 14-1. Mike McCarthy, Steelers, 16-1. Brian Schottenheimer. And Kevin Brian Schottenheimer, the Cowboys, Kevin Stefanski of the Falcons, both 18-1. How is Aaron Glenn only 20-1?
8: Because the team sucks.
6: No, but how is that's what I mean. So how is he only 20-1?
8: Because he sets up for the case. He would check all the boxes if he won.
6: So the book can't give us more than 20-1 on that?
8: No, apparently not. This is where it all gets interesting. I mean, it's part of the reason. I mean, it's part of the reason why John Harbaugh is the favorite, right? I mean, a new coach.
6: Yeah.
8: Same thing. You go into the situation though that with a good season, you could check all those boxes and get home.
6: So doesn't Jesse Minter then immediately not qualify because of the Ravens' season win total?
8: The win total part, yes.
6: Yeah. So
8: the wins from last year, though, no.
6: Based on the Cleve, he obviously qualified. Based on the Cleve TA parameters, he is not likely to win this. Jesse Minter, of all of those names, that's the one, right? Of all these. What about Joe Brady of the Bills? Oh, same story.
8: There's plenty we could go through there, yeah. I've got a couple that jumped out to me. We can look at them more on the other side.
6: If Sean McDermott didn't win it, they're not giving it to Joe Brady either. They're just not.
8: No,
6: we can talk more about this. Talk more about this on the other side. Coming back, Numbers Game, VSiN, the Sports Betting Network.
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3: We have like each...
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3: Back on a numbers game, live from Circa Resort Casino, downtown Las Vegas. Gil Alexander, Kelly Bidlin, still scoreless, pardon me, nil-nil between Spain and Cape Verde. Or España and Cabo Verde, whatever you want to say.
5: That's right.
3: 44th minute of action here. Now the 45th minute, heading into the 45th minute. Who saw this coming? Spain was, what, a minus 1,600 favorite or something like that? Mm-hmm. Were they pre-flopping this?
5: Yeah, you got it. It was anywhere in that range.
3: Anywhere in that range.
5: So you get these big favorites. I think I saw minus 1,100 to, like, minus 2,200, something like that.
3: Yeah. Minus 1,075, something like that. I thought I saw earlier that they were way higher than minus 1,600.
5: So the other one, yeah, I haven't really been tracking it, but I don't know where... Live odds, Spain minus 450.
3: Yeah, that'll come down.
5: Cape Verde, 25 to 1, 4 to 1, the draw.
3: Oh, there's a great entry pass. Oh, shot! What a save.
5: Wait, does Cape Verde have the greatest goalkeeper on the planet?
3: This guy has made two ridiculous saves. I might be overstating this save, but it's still a great save, right? Oh, that's
5: incredible.
3: That's a great save.
5: I'm pretty sure...
3: Wow.
5: Pretty sure the way to put it is the expected goals are high for Spain right now.
3: Well done. Well done. Cubs most wins in June for me, 12-1. That ain't happening. That on the heels of the Spurs 19-1 taking a bath. Yeah. Add it to the list. Great bets. That on the heels of the Spurs versus the Celtics 125-1 meeting in the finals. Add it to the list of solid bets that didn't get home. Yeah.
5: Mm-hmm.
3: Yep. Oh, look, you have two World Cup plays today.
5: Soccer. Uruguay win to nil, plus 108 against Saudi Arabia here later today, and then one tomorrow, I think this is tomorrow, Norway laying a goal and a half, minus 164 versus Iraq, played that one early on.
3: That is tomorrow.
5: And then NBA draft for me, Darren Peterson, first overall pick, plus 350, Cameron Boozer, third overall pick, minus 125.
3: Do you make it anything of this news that Darren Peterson is only meeting with the Wizards and nobody else?
5: Well, I like to read into things. I don't know how much it means, Gil, but I guess if you were going to really read into this, this would say that the Jazz have made it known to Darren Peterson that they have no interest in him, which I think could make some sense. We've heard some of those reports before. If he's only going to talk to the Wizards, maybe it's because the Jazz told him, hey, we're going with DeMantis or Boozer or whoever's there.
3: Or is it Darren Peterson just thinking to himself, you know, if I only go meet with the Wizards, that will send a signal to everybody that I believe I only should be the first pick in the draft.
5: I don't. What does that matter, though?
3: But that's what I mean. I'm trying to get into his head. I don't know what that means, but you know what? I've heard worse explanations of what someone thinks about what that might convey.
5: Yeah, I mean, I think there's other, like, there is a chance that he fully believes he's going number one and that there's no reason for him to visit anywhere else. I think we think that's a little crazy, but I think there's that chance too. I
3: mean, Wizards are going to mess this up. Just draft a man.
5: Or it's sure. I'll go work out for you, Wizards, because you're number one. Otherwise, I know I'm not falling.

0: rolling beyond three, so what does it matter?
1: Oh, another save.
0: Unfortunately, I think the most likely answer is that, Gil. Why am I going to work? Why am I going to go meet with more than one team? I'm not falling past three.
1: I don't know. This goalie's amazing.
0: I know, right? This is incredible.
1: Oh, that one was going to be. I don't think that one's going to go in. The thing about this, I've thought from moment one, I've been consistent because I was in D.C. when they got the first pick, the Wizards.
0: Mm-hmm.
1: From the very first moment, I like all the signals are it's DeBanza, and I'm not straying now. I think it's him. But anyway, I thought that was interesting that Peterson, who's not favored to go number one, was like, no, that's the only team I'm meeting with.
0: I guess I thought it was more interesting that it. I mean, I do think you're. Like we're doing right now, anybody that's trying to read into this information, like you're taking a leap, right?
1: Yeah.
0: And betting odds were really not affected much at all.
1: Dallin Cuff has Spain over 3.5 goals in this match. Well, we are a minute away from the first half ending 0-0. So got a lot of work to do to get that one home. In the Belgium game, which comes on after this, Belgium about to, well, I don't know, what time is it? Noon? Pacific, 3 p.m. Eastern? No. Yes. Belgium and Egypt will tangle in Group G. He's got Jeremy Doku of Belgium. Goal or assist, plus 155. Goal or assist for Jeremy Doku, plus 155. That from Dallin. Game two today of the quadruple header in the World Cup. And then Wes Reynolds had Georgia in the College World Series today, -2.5 runs versus Oklahoma at even money. He thinks Georgia is going to take down Oklahoma and take them down with margin. And again, if Georgia wins that game, they will be the equivalent to what North Carolina is in the first half of the College World Series bracket, which is, for lack of a better term, in the driver's seat of both of those, still needing to lose twice to be ousted, whereas everybody else is on the brink. So, big game, Georgia and Oklahoma. Adam Burke, couple baseball plays. Pirates, the Buccos, plus 110 at the Athletics at Sutter Health Park in Sacktown later tonight. And then the Rays Dodgers, under 9.5 runs in that ball game tonight at Chavez Ravine. By the way, the tennis play lost the overnight. Maya Joint lost in three sets. She had it on her racket up a break in the second set to win it. She gacks it away. So, again, wasn't playing any grass, now going super light on grass, and it's because outcomes like that that maybe that's the best. They just go very, very gingerly into grass at this point because that's not a fun outcome, nor was Taylor Fritz yesterday. Greg Peterson was on earlier, gave his Fab Five baseball bets in addition to some dating talk. Marlins, Phillies, over 7.5 from Greg. Nats over the Royals. Nats are about minus 130. Reds, minus 134 over the Mets. Reds is having an awful month, worst in baseball. Padres, Cardinals, under 8.5 runs. And the Tigers and Astros, he's on the Tigers at plus money, plus 118. Between Detroit and Houston later today from Greg Peterson. Back to the Coach of the Year stuff, Kelly Bidlin. Well, first, before we go back to Coach of the Year, can I ask you one last thing about basketball?
0: Mm-hmm.
1: You didn't ask earlier. Do you have any problem with the Spurs fouling down three with when the Mitchell Robinson? Was it Mitchell Robinson who got the offensive board?
0: He got
1: the offensive board. It was 93-90. The shot clock went back to 14 seconds. There was like a 9-second discrepancy between the game clock and the play clock, but they fouled, and so it ended up being a 4-point. Was it a 4-point play at that? 4-point margin at that point?
0: Yeah. Yes, 4-point margin. Sorry, yeah. I'm trying to remember all the missed free throws and times it took.
1: So in other
0: place.
1: Words, you had the option of letting it play out, hoping for a stop and being down three, or fouling right there and sort of.
0: Not
1: extending things, I guess.
0: I guess I didn't have a problem with it then. I think you could more rightfully question the foul that led them to the free throw line, right? You had the foul when it was like 29 on the clock,
1: yeah.
0: Right? Knicks had the ball. They chose to foul to put him there. I think once you've done that, yeah, I'm probably keeping it consistent.
1: And also, the reason I'm bringing it up is because I also want to say, and the Knicks were going to foul if you were down three anyway, no matter what.
0: Yeah, yep. Because we've seen that from them.
1: Yeah, too. Didn't fundamentally change. I saw some people bring that up. Anyway, back to Coach of the Year, and I was just saying, okay, so based on the Cleve TA parameters that we were just talking about last segment, Jesse Minter of the Ravens, right? You know, Joe Brady of the Bills. So we're talking Baltimore has a season win total of, what, 11.5? The Bills are 10.5. Juice either way. So you're out already based on those parameters. But that could apply to some others on this list and not on this list as well. So keep those in mind. Do you have a play that you'd like to make or names you're looking
0: at? I don't, but I think there's interesting ones down the board. I think Minter will be interesting to see how he's handled. I think with the major switch over from Harbaugh, the bad record this year, I do think he's live. Especially if we start talking about this Baltimore defense becoming, you know, a top unit again. He brings that back. I think he's alive. I do think Harbaugh's alive. I think this all lines up for them. If the Giants can make a run in a weak NFC East, yeah, I think he's alive. You'd have to believe in Robert Saleh and this Titans team more than me. I have no interest in that in 10-1.
1: Ben Johnson gets eliminated based on the season win total of 10.5 for the Lions.
0: I think he's an interesting one because he was so close last year. Is there any carryover love for Ben Johnson if him and Caleb go put on another show this year?
1: Just mentioning based on the Cleve TA numbers, right, which are pretty solid. Like, there's very rare. It was very college basketball formula-ish. There was very little exception to it. So those are all the. I mean, again, you can't be higher than 9.5. And the names that we mentioned: Jesse Minter, Joe Brady, Ben Johnson, Jim Harbaugh.
0: Yeah,
1: all eliminated right off the top.
0: Other ones I wrote down that I thought, okay, if you're a believer, this is just, you got to be a bigger believer than I am. Falcons. I think Stefanski's live again. If you're a believer in them in the South,
1: would that be three for him?
0: Yeah, I think so. Schottenheimer, if you're a believer in the Cowboys, totally. I think that could make a lot of sense. Zach Taylor, how do they handle that situation with Cincinnati?
1: Bengals, by the way, 9.5, so they were they barely make it. Yeah.
0: And then last one I wrote down, Gil, where I think if you are a believer in this team, I think it makes a lot of sense. Your boy Dan Quinn.
1: Dan Quinn. Some of us believe. Some of us do.
0: He checks all those boxes, right?
1: Yeah, 7.5 on the skins, right? 7.5.
0: Get Jaden Daniels back playing well. This team can make a playoff run. 28-1, sure.
1: Sure, why not? Enjoy from VSiN, the Sports Betting Network.
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6: My name is Erica, and my son, Kaysen, is a patient at Shriners Children. 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
1: Welcome into the Monday edition of Prop Points here on VSiN, the Sports Betting Network. I am Nick Whalen. He is Brandon Kravitz, stepping in for Jeff Erickson today. Brandon, great to be hosting with you. As always, we have a loaded show coming your way over the next hour. We'll get full postmortem on the New York Knicks taking home the NBA title on Saturday night. We've now had, you know, a good 36-plus hours for that one to breathe a little bit, Brandon. But we'll also take a look at the early odds for the 2027 NBA title. We'll, of course, have some World Cup talk. We're at the half right now between Spain and Cape Verde. 0-0 is your score. A little bit of a surprise there with Spain struggling a bit early on. Adam Zdrojek is going to stop by to give us his recap from the weekend, some of his plays for today's card. We'll talk baseball with our good friend Eric Halterman from rotowire.com. And we are just a little over a week away from the NBA draft. We'll talk some player team fits for the draft, especially at the top, to close out the show. 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Brandon, I'm an NBA guy. You're an NBA guy. We got to start with the NBA. And we were gifted some news earlier this morning as well. We had to squeeze this into the rundown. The Chicago Bulls have a new head coach. It's Tiago Splitter, hiring him away from the Portland Trailblazers.
2: Big time move. I'm not sure it was the right one for the Portland Trailblazers to let him go. 42-39 as the interim head coach of the Blazers, took over what could have been an absolute disaster after the Chauncey Billups betting scandal and led the Blazers to the playoffs. I really like the team and the way that they played. They were definitely backable from a betting perspective throughout the year, so I always appreciate a coach that can put you in line for some wins as far as our world goes. The owner, Tom Dundon, let's give him some credit, though. His hockey team just won the Stanley Cup. So while this guy might be ruthless, I think he just fired the lunch lady last week. He clearly knows what he's doing. So perhaps we should not question the man and letting Tiago Splitter go, but it does seem like a really good move for the Chicago Bulls, and the they tend to do well with the international flair in that city.
1: I know Blazers fans, I know the internet is starting to refer to the Blazers owner as El Cheapo, which is one of the better nicknames, I think, that I've heard in recent NBA lore. But yeah, the job now open in Portland. We'll talk more about the Blazers, who kind of remain on the fringes of the Giannis Antetokounmpo trade talks. I don't know that they'll be a team that actually trades for Giannis, but as a potential facilitator, a potential Jaylen Brown team, is currently sitting 90-1 to win the 2027 NBA title. But we don't want to get ahead of ourselves, Brandon. We need to talk about who won the 2026 title first. That was the New York Knicks bringing it home on Saturday night. The Knicks win Game 5 despite shooting 36% from the field. They got almost no production from their bench, which was mostly terrible throughout the entire series. But on the other side, De'Aaron Fox goes 3 of 15 from the field. Stephon Castle, 1 of 10 from the field. You just cannot have your starting backcourt shooting 4 of 25 in a home elimination game in the NBA Finals. But the thing that jumped out to me most, Brandon, it wasn't even something specific to Game 5. It was this series-long trend of just feeling like we watched the same game over and over and over. Spurs come out hot. They lead by double digits in the first quarter. You start to get the feeling they're going to run away. But I think we learned as the series went along, it was inevitable that the Knicks were going to rally back. I actually went through and tallied it up, Brandon. The Knicks won the finals in five games and led for 23% of the total minutes in this series.
2: This has been the DNA of the New York Knicks throughout the postseason. They had two monster 20-plus point comebacks. They did it against the Cavs. They did it against the San Antonio Spurs. That was the... It could be just the fact that this team is as good a clutch situation basketball team as we've ever seen since we started watching the NBA. I think that was the indelible mark that they left on all of us, was their ability to close these games. And let's face it, experience matters. This Knicks team, this nucleus of the New York Knicks, has been in the playoffs battling for the last couple of years. And while it looked like maybe that was going to matter when OKC went up against San Antonio and they had all of the playoff experience, this goes to show how good Wemby is early on in his career. But you can only overcome it so much. And I think that that sort of battle testing is what got the Knicks over the hump at the end of the day. And it sets the stage for a lot of teams across the league to say, hey, maybe we don't need to go all in on Giannis and just use the guys that we have and allow experience to be our ally as we try and quest towards the title in 26-27.
1: Yeah, you hit on a really good point. I think this Knicks team is the blueprint for what the average NBA fan wants to see. You know, not filling up the roster just because you come up short once or twice in a previous playoff run, like chasing stars, chasing talent, but doing it responsibly, leaning ultimately on team chemistry. I mean, the Knicks have almost no homegrown talent on this roster. We do have to admit that, but you just have to marvel at the way that they went out and built such a good complimentary roster. You know, it's not some super team, right? You're kind of leaning on the chemistry dating back to Villanova. I almost feel like that story's become underrated in all this, that Jalen Brunson, Josh Hart, and Mikal Bridges did this in college and then did it again in the NBA, which is just amazing. I don't know if we'll ever see that again in NBA history. Three guys who were all huge pieces on that title team. You know, another thing I was thinking about, Brandon, in the wake of the Knicks winning the title is just, and we go through this every year, you know, we start probably exaggerating a little bit after the finals, but the amount of legacies that were changed when the Knicks won that game on Saturday night. I mean, Jalen Brunson doing what he did, winning this title, putting up 45 in the clincher on the road. It goes without saying he's an all-time Knick. I think he's now an all-time winner just in the sport of basketball, not just in the NBA, right? I mean, he's going to be a Hall of Famer. Yep. It's not just the NBA Hall of Fame. It's the Basketball Hall of Fame. He's got the ring. He's got the finals MVP. He's got two titles at Villanova. First team All-American. What an award winner. This is a guy who just wins everywhere he goes. You could go down the line with the New York Knicks. Like, think about how differently we view someone like Karl Anthony Towns now than we did even a month ago.
2: And if you want to go even further down the line, that's what ends up getting some of these guys overpaid in their future. At least that's the way they used to work. I mean, maybe these front offices have smartened up and won't overpay the Alvarados of the world the way that they absolutely would have in the past. But I think the Jalen Brunson conversation is an interesting one because it makes us take a step back and reevaluate what being the best player or being a top five player in the league looks like. If we were 10 years old, Nick, it would not be a discussion that Jalen Brunson's a top five player in the NBA. We were much more simplistic minded back then. He's a bucket getter. He's a leader. He's clutch. He scored 50% of the points in a series clinching game in game five. What else do you want? But as an analytical adult, it's tough. I want two-way ability. I want plus minus advanced box stuff to matter among the starters in the playoffs. Brunson ranked 4 out of 5 in that area. So what other best player on a team would do that? Like, SGA isn't ranking 4 out of 5 in terms of plus minus when OKC wins a championship, but it's silly. He is a winner. And perhaps that is his best quality. Is Brunson a top five guy? Even though I should probably say yes to that after seeing him win the finals, win a finals MVP, it's still tough for me to get there because of how we evaluate who the best players in the league are in today's era.
1: Yeah, and that's why this was an important title, I think, because it bucks that trend. It's anti-analytics in some ways. It flies in the face of everything we know about, you know, needing to have a player who meets X criteria statistically in order to summit that mountain. So I kind of hope it changes that conversation, honestly, in a lot of ways. I think it will. Folks, do you want to bet smarter? 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Let's take a quick look, Brandon, at the futures odds for the next NBA champion, 2027. A very clear striation in the odds. There's a big four at the top of the board. The Spurs at plus 250, the Thunder plus 260, the Celtics plus 550, the Knicks plus 650. Every other team, all 26, 28-1 or longer at DraftKings.
2: So here's the thing. If you're going to make a bet, you have to scratch that NBA betting itch right now. There's no reason to take the Spurs or the Thunder. Okay, let's hard stop right there. I get it. The likely champion next year would be one of those teams. That number is not going to change by the time we get to the start of the season. What you'd want to do is try and see if you can get ahead of something that might be drastically different, either at the start of the season when everybody starts to steam a future in a particular direction, or a couple weeks into the season when others become wise to the fact that some teams could be poised for a championship run. The Pacers at 28-1 are really interesting. A fully healthy Tyrese Halliburton. They added Zubats. They have money and assets to make moves in the offseason. And let's not forget, this team was in the NBA Finals just a year ago. So 28-1 is interesting. I think when you look at what the DNA of some of the teams that have gone to the finals the last couple of years with Halliburton and Jalen Brunson, if you have a star guard with playoff experience that can get hot and get nuclear in the playoffs, Minnesota fits that bill. They're at 30-1 right now. There's a couple of the teams that I would look at if I had to place a bet on it today.
1: Yeah, we'll hit on this more later in the show, but I mentioned Portland. I think Atlanta, 100-1. These are teams you're looking to get ahead of a narrative. I think it's the Giannis deal. And I don't think Giannis is traded to either of those teams, but I think, you know, one of those teams could be the facilitator that ends up stealing Jaylen Brown away from Boston by way of Milwaukee, you know, facilitating that trade. And yeah, you got to give something up. You're giving up an important piece in order to get in on that sweepstakes. But Atlanta specifically, if they could part ways with, say, Dyson Daniels, replace him with Jaylen Brown, I am very interested in the upside of that team. We got the World Cup ongoing right now. We got Adam Zdrojek joining us on the other side. His plays for the Monday World Cup card. Stick with us. You're watching Prop Points here on VSiN.
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1: Nick Whalen, Brandon Kravitz back with you. It's Prop Points here on the Sports Betting Network. I think we got to balance things out a little bit, Brandon. When we're talking 2027 NBA title odds ahead of the World Cup, when we have a live World Cup game going on, we got to break in with heading out to the Progressive guest line and bringing in our guy, Adam Zdrowicz. He has been dialed in on the World Cup, provided great coverage for us over at rotowire.com. You can find all of his work at RotoWire. You can find him on social at Roto Zdrowicz. Adam, welcome back to the show. We are going to be leaning heavily on you for plenty of World Cup analysis over the next month or so. We got one game in action right now. Spain, a heavy, heavy favorite to take care of business against Cape Verde. Still at the half, or actually just came out of the half. So early in the second now, still a 0-0 game. Spain minus 350 right now on the money line. Is there anything you do with this game live?
4: I think just hope that Spain still doesn't score here. Minus 350, about 55th minute. If we can get, we're going to get Lamine Yamal coming in this game at some point in the final 20 or so minutes. And looking at if it's still 0-0 at 70, 75, if that gets down to minus 200, I would take that because I think that Spain's eventually going to score. They probably have, I think it's close to 20 shots now in the first 55 minutes. They're going to keep racking up opportunities. I don't think Cape Verde is going to score. I think Spain's eventually going to get their goal, and this number just keeps dropping. I'll take it if we get, you know, below minus 200.
2: One of the other favorites to win the World Cup, France, is a popular pick. I placed a bet on them. Do I know what I'm doing? Not entirely, but I looked at a good chunk of the top 25 players in the world, and they got a bunch of them. Minus 220 tomorrow in their debut against Senegal, so that's not a live bet. But we're around the same number you'd be willing to live bet Spain. Should we just go ahead and lay it with France, or does Senegal pose some sort of a threat?
4: I think you can. I think it's safe. We'll see what France looks like in the first game, and you kind of said it. They have all these elite players. They have a ridiculous attack, and Dembele, Olise, Mbappe. And you look at that, and it's like, how is this team going to lose? Well, their midfield has a few questions in there. Their defense is okay at fullback. Senegal, you can see Senegal scoring goals. I think Senegal is going to score in this game. So you can look at it like that, but I don't think Senegal's defense is going to be enough. Senegal has some players that people know. Sadio Mane used to play at Liverpool. Ndiaye plays at Everton. Nicholas Jackson. He's been a little bit all over as well, Chelsea guy. So they have guys who can score. We just saw them against the United States in a friendly before the World Cup, and I think that game finished 3-2, something like that. I think there's going to be goals in that game. Can you put France money line into a parlay right now? I don't hate it. I think France will open the tournament strong, and, yeah, we'll give France a win there in their opener.
1: Adam, the next game on the docket this afternoon is Belgium and Egypt out in Seattle. I know you have a couple plays in this one, looking at a goal scorer prop as well as the total.
4: Yeah, a lot of these goal scorer props, I've been seeing a lot of good numbers, I guess, on favorites. Belgium sitting around minus 170 or so to win this game. We've seen a few times in these early games favorites in this range, and their goal scorers are a little higher than you expect because players play for their national teams in different positions, different spots in the field. Lukaku has the best odds for Belgium to score, but it's not expected that he's even going to start. He's plus 110 to score. Everyone else is beyond plus 200 to score. I like Belgium in this game. I think they're going to be a problem for each back line. But Doku, starting winger, Manchester City guy, arguably one of the best, maybe the best one-on-one player in the world. He's plus 310 to score. Closed the second half of the season really strong for Manchester City in terms of just becoming a goal scorer. He's always been a great one-on-one player. Egypt's going to have to put two, three guys on him to be able to deal with him. We'll see. Maybe they do put three guys on him and this goal scorer bet kind of busts. But it's plus 320 this morning. I'm seeing plus 310 right now for Doku to score. I just like the odds compared to some of his teammates. I don't think the odds really make sense from what I'm seeing.
2: You know, I don't know if anybody else is aware of this, but Adam is also our college basketball guy, and we spoke to you around the NCAA tournament. You just happen to cover the two best tournaments in the world, from a sports fan, sports betting viewing perspective. You mentioned the value on favorites. I've started to notice that in the NCAA tournament as well, especially ever since PASPA passed. We're seeing more and more of the public money roll into the market, and people want to bet on the underdogs, that insane story. They want to be on it. Are you noticing that? Is there a similarity between March Madness and the World Cup in that way, where you're noticing that there is value on the favorites because of how many of the public bettors just want to back the dog and that long shot story?
12: Yeah, I think early on. I think it's more early on, especially with the World Cup. We know the teams months in advance, but we kind of see these lines gone down here. I'm looking at the odds right now. France and Spain, both plus 450 to win the World Cup. Those were plus 550, maybe even plus 600. A month or two ago. So those numbers are just going down as we see more teams play, kind of thing. I guess it's starting to look like that. Even like Brazil had their first game. Now they're plus 1,100. That was plus 800, plus 900. So it's like a game-by-game basis. You can't see some of these numbers are pretty good, but I usually like looking at more of, like, I was on Spain to the semifinal kind of a bet. That was about even odds. Instead of taking them all the way, which would require, you know, two more wins, one of those possibly against France, a 50-50 game, something like that, where, okay, to the semifinal, they're much better than all the teams they could face pretty much leading up to the semifinal. Something like that is kind of what I was looking at. Also some quarterfinal bets, just looking at what kind of routes these have. Obviously, with March Madness, we know what the possible matchups are going to be. But in the group stages, it does kind of mix some things up a little bit as well in terms of betting futures and knockout rounds.
1: We're chatting with Adam Zdrojek, soccer expert for us at RotoWire, joining us on the Progressive Guest Line. Spain, Cape Verde, still ongoing. We're in the 61st minute. That is still a scoreless game. So monitoring that one. Spain down to minus 280 on the money line draw, plus 265 right now. Cape Verde 22-1 to win the game outright. Looking a little bit later today, Adam, we get Saudi Arabia taking on Uruguay. You are looking at the total in this game.
12: Yeah, a couple of Nick's favorite teams here. We have Uruguay, yep, and Saudi Arabia. Uruguay are favored here. They're minus 235. They're a pretty big favorite. I'm not entirely sure on that one. I'd actually look at Saudi Arabia double chance if you want it. You want to take something in this, maybe even a draw. But Uruguay's attack is kind of iffy, depleted. One of their starters is going to be out for this game, and it's just already a team that plays defensive. I don't really like Darwin Nunez, a Liverpool guy. It seems like I heard a rumor he might go back to Liverpool in the summer. Just kind of some doubts into how consistent this team can be. And Saudi Arabia aren't a bad team by any means. They're in the last World Cup. They have some good players in their squad. I just like that we're getting a lot of these games expect to be pretty low scoring. And we're getting, so if you do like goals or no goals, this one is about even odds here for Uruguay and Saudi Arabia under 2.5 goals, which I like the value on.
2: From a broader perspective, is there anything that stands out to you early on from a totals perspective? Saturday, we didn't see anyone even reach two goals. Sunday action was a little higher scoring. I'm always curious to see how these trends develop, especially with so many players playing in unfamiliar weather conditions, in unusual settings. Is there a trend that you've seen develop, and anything else that you like on today's card from a totals perspective?
12: I think a lot of it is just the specific matchups where, like, you compare, okay, Germany and Spain were the two biggest favorites in these recent games. Germany just plays a little different. They open things up a little more, and Curaçao didn't really sit back fully the way that Cape Verde are playing in this one. And Spain plays specific, very, you know, slow pace, especially without Yamal in there, one of the best players in the world on the wing, kind of mix things up for them. So that one is, there was a path to this game being a little lower scoring just because of the way that Spain plays. So things like that, you want to look at matchups. Sweden-Tunisia last night was 5-1. Going to that game, neither team played very good defense, and Sweden have a couple of the best strikers in the world. So, you know, you get goals in that one. So specific things like that you can kind of pinpoint beforehand. Like Belgium in this game, I think that Belgium can get a few goals. I think also Egypt can get a goal as well, because I'm not entirely sold on Belgium's back line. Total-wise, you know, I think both teams are going to score in the France-Senegal game tomorrow. We mentioned that one as well. Iran money line later tonight. Don't really have a play on the total just based on the two teams. You could look at the two teams and say, why don't I just bet under 2.5 goals because it's Iran and New Zealand, and can one of these teams score two goals? Maybe. We'll see, especially in the World Cup opener here. But you can look at it matchup by matchup and kind of play from there. But overall, it kind of, you know, goals in Belgium game and maybe not as many in that Uruguay one.
1: 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Switch things over to baseball when we come back. Eric Halterman stopping by with his full Ben card for the Monday slate. 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
1: Welcome back into Prop Points. Nick Whalen, Brandon Kravitz, hanging out with you on this Monday. Just chatted with our friend Adam Zdrowicz on the Progressive Guest Line, giving us some plays for the World Cup. We'll give you another update in the ongoing game right now. Spain versus Cape Verde down in Atlanta. We're in the 68th minute. Still 0-0. Spain now minus 200 on the money line. A draw plus 175. Cape Verde 30-1 to win the game. We'll continue to keep you posted on that one as we roll through the show. We're heading right back out to the Progressive Guest Line to talk some baseball. We got 20 teams in action. Travel day for much of Major League Baseball. But our friend Eric Halterman, MLB analyst for us at RotoWire, stopping by with his betting card. Eric, a lot to digest from a busy weekend in baseball. We have a big call-up for the Milwaukee Brewers that I want to get your thoughts on in a little bit. But first, let's get some plays on the card. Your team, the Philadelphia Phillies, home for the Marlins tonight. Zach Wheeler taking on Ryan Gusto. And you were looking at Zach Wheeler to pick up a win in this matchup.
0: Yeah, Phillies need something from Zach Wheeler after Christopher Sanchez had a rare off day yesterday against the Brewers, which probably sent Jake Mizorowski to the top of the NL Cy Young favorites leaderboard. But Zach Wheeler has been excellent since his return from thoracic outlet surgery. A 2.22 ERA and a 0.85 WHIP in nine starts. A 25% strikeout rate is lower than his peak, but still a strong mark, especially when you combine it with a 6% walk rate. Wheeler's fastball velocity is down a tick, but it's still at 95.2 miles per hour, and he's the sort of pitcher who could afford to lose a little bit of velocity. He has a deep repertoire. He throws six pitches, five of them at least 10% of the time. He's got great command, too. Also, his velocity is creeping back up. It seems 95.6 over his last three starts after it was 95 flat in his first six. So very encouraging signs from Zach Wheeler. On the other side, you've got Ryan Gusto going for the Marlins, a guy with a career 5.69 ERA, 1.47 WHIP, recently called up from the minors where he had a decent 3.83 ERA, but what a guy who's good but not great at AAA as a 27-year-old. That doesn't scare me very much. The Phillies' money line doesn't offer a great price. Neither does the first five innings. But I think just betting on Zach Wheeler to get a win, when the main difference between these two teams is that the Phillies have a major advantage in the starting pitcher department, and that starting pitcher is very, very likely to go at least five innings. I think Zach Wheeler for a win is the best way to bet on the Phillies today.
2: I like that quite a bit. Got our best bets coming up at the end of the hour, and that is locked in as one of them. The last time that I was on and we spoke, you were all over the Chase Burns props. Tonight, he goes up against Tobias Myers in the bullpen arms of the Mets. The Reds been struggling lately, 2-8 in their last 10. Do we still trust Burns to get it done?
0: Yeah, I definitely trust Chase Burns. I would look at multiple different angles on him. You could probably look at his strikeouts prop. You could just look at betting on the Reds here. But this is another one where the win prop does seem pretty appealing. The odds are much better for you here. And they should be better because whereas I'm pretty confident the Phillies bullpen isn't just going to blow the Zach Wheeler win if he gives them a little bit of a lead, can't say the same about the Reds. So I am admittedly nervous there, but the Reds do have a pretty massive starting pitching advantage in this game. Chase Burns has fully broken out. It's a 2.14 ERA and 0.99 WHIP, 30% strikeout rate to go with an 8% walk rate here. He has one start this season where he gave up five earned runs back on April 10th. Other than that, he's never allowed more than two earned runs. So that's over 2 months now where he hasn't given up more than two earned runs. He's also on a five-start streak with at least seven strikeouts. Basically just throws two pitches, too, which is one of the craziest things about all this. A 98-mile-per-hour fastball, a 91-mile-per-hour slider, a few changeups. There's another level, I think, ahead of Chase Burns in the future once he adds more to his repertoire. But that's beyond the scope of today's game. On the other side today, Tobias Myers has a 4.05 ERA, mostly in relief. He doesn't walk a lot of guys, but that's just about all you could say for him. The Reds have enough hitters that I think they'll give Chase Burns a comfortable lead here. Also, Myers has just been down in AAA, trying to build back up to being a starter, but he only reached 2 2/3 in his latest outing. So this is basically a bullpen game for the Mets, I would think. Mets have some decent relievers, but the Reds should be able to score in those fourth, fifth, sixth innings if the Mets have to turn to their bullpen quite early today.
1: 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Again, get in on that free RotoWire league. We're chatting with Eric Alterman on the Progressive Guest Line, getting some plays on the card for the Monday baseball slate. Eric, let's head down to Texas, where we have the Twins paying a visit to the Rangers, Mike Paredes, Mackenzie Gore on the hill. You have a play on the total.
0: Yeah, I like this to go over 8 runs here. You could also just go for the Rangers, some Rangers-based bet, whether that's money line or run line there, because Mike Paredes on the hill for the Twins. This is a guy making just his second career major league start, just his fourth career big league appearance. Hasn't shown anything impressive in 10 and a third innings so far. 8 strikeouts against 6 walks. It's also a guy who was not even on the top 400 prospect rankings here at RotoWire. I mean, anybody can break out, sure, but if you haven't even reached the top 400 prospects, it would surprise me if there's a whole lot there. I think Mackenzie Gore on the other side, I would love to just say I'm confident in him and you should just bet the Rangers, but unfortunately I'm not. Mackenzie Gore has been pretty up and down. He's at a 4.18 ERA, a 1.35 whip on the season. Strikeout rate 25% is good, but it comes with an 11% walk rate. Which Mackenzie Gore you're getting on the day basically just depends on how his command is feeling that day, and there isn't really a recent trend to point to. He's had some good starts recently, but just 2 starts ago, gave up 4 runs, only lasted 4 2/3 against St. Louis. So you've got an inconsistent Mackenzie Gore going up against a young rookie who doesn't really seem to be a particularly notable young arm there in Mike Paredes. I think that's a recipe for a decent number of runs being scored today with a low total of 8. I know it is a pitcher-friendly park in Texas, but I think that the weakness or inconsistency of these pitchers is going to matter more than the park factors today.
2: A Globe Life over that has me shaking at my knees, but Eric is a bold man. Let's turn to a matchup out west. The Diamondbacks struggling to stay above 500. They've won just 4 of their last 10. They've been outscored by 23 runs in that span, but it's not like the Angels have been worlds better. Both teams feel like they're stuck in the mud. We've got a decent pitching matchup here. An underplay could potentially interest me, but you're looking at backing a dog here. Why is that?
0: Yeah, it's nerve-wracking to back the Angels. This Angels bullpen could blow any lead at any time, but I'm becoming a Walbert Urania believer, who they've got going today against Ryan Nelson. Walbert Urania, a really interesting pitcher, just 22 years old. Strikeout rate's only about league average, and he walks way too many batters, and normally that would mean I would have no faith in his 2.44 ERA and expect that to rise by multiple runs. But Urania's just got such an unusual repertoire. Everything comes in not just hard, but very hard. He throws a 91-mile-per-hour changeup as one of his most used pitches, a couple different fastballs in the upper 90s as well. He just avoids hard contact, and I think with a repertoire like that, he'll continue to do so, whereas Ryan Nelson, on the other hand, gives up plenty of hard contact, doesn't miss many bats at all, has an ERA north of 5. That looks more or less deserved. Nelson's shown something in previous years, but he's only ever been fringe average in strikeout rate. This year he's down to 17.5%. So I'm going to nervously back Walbert Urania and the Angels in this one.
1: Eric, let's get a couple more plays real quickly before we send you out. We got about 40 seconds here. I know you have something in Pirates A's and Rays Dodgers.
0: Yeah, a couple interesting games here. Pirates, A's. I do like Jared Jones in this one against JT Ginn. Jones hasn't been amazing coming back from elbow surgery, but the stuff looks good. The control looks good as well. Whereas JT Ginn, his decent ERA looks mostly a mirage. I back Jared Jones there. The other one was Rays Dodgers. I think we're going to see a lot of runs here. Nick Martinez on the hill for the Rays has one of the most undeserved ERAs compared to the ERA estimators, if you believe those, which I tend to. And then Eric Lauer for the Dodgers. I like that they got him. I think he's better than he was with the Blue Jays, but he's still a back-end starter type. I think we're going to see plenty of runs against both pitchers there.
1: Eric Alterman, everybody. Find all his great work for us at rotowire.com. Quick turnaround for the NBA. The draft is next week. We'll talk some player team fits at the top of the draft when we come back. We'll watch a prop one.
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4: 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We're keeping a very close eye on the one in progress game in the World Cup. It is still 0-0. We are in the 84th minute. Spain and Cape Verde at Mercedes-Benz Stadium in Atlanta. So getting late here, Brandon. Looking at the live odds over at DraftKings, Spain still minus 110 to pull this out. A draw is even money. Cape Verde 28-1. If you think they could make something happen in the final 6 or 7 minutes here, but still 0-0 now as we approach the 85th minute in the initial game on the Monday World Cup schedule. We are just 8 days away, Brandon, from the NBA draft. I always forget how quickly this comes. Like, if that had been a 7-game series, you know, we'd be going basically right into the draft after the NBA finals. But we've been talking about it for a long time. We had the lottery, you know, a month-ish ago, so we've been able to start pinpointing some of these potential landing spots. AJ DeBonsa from BYU remains the fairly heavy favorite to be the number one overall pick, although it still doesn't feel quite set in stone. But what we want to do here is take a look at the teams picking in the top five and identify who is the best fit for these teams. So we'll start off with AJ DeBonsa, Brandon. I think, you know, as the top prospect in the draft right now, as a guy with size, athleticism, you know, versatility on both ends, there's not really one team where you say, oh man, you know, if they don't draft DeBonsa, I worry about him going somewhere else. You know, he could fit in just about any NBA ecosystem, but I'm most fascinated with plugging him in with the number one pick to the Washington Wizards, a team that after, you know, spending most of the last decade in the doldrums, feels like they're ready to kind of hit gas. They bring in Trae Young, they bring in Anthony Davis. Again, DeBonsa could play the two, he could play the three, he could probably slide up and even play the four in some lineups, but I look at the current two and three right now for the Washington Wizards, that being Keyshawn George and Bilal Coulibaly. Solid players. George especially took a nice little leap this past season, but I think that's kind of the glaring hole. If the Wizards do indeed want to win as many games as they can next season, you're set at point guard. You're ostensibly set at the four and the five with Anthony Davis and Alex Saar. You need that big wing in AJ DeBonsa.
5: Well, you got to have him if you're going to win in the NBA. And DeBonsa seems to be as safe as it gets. I have a hard time criticizing a lot of these guys outside of the obvious for Darren Peterson, because this is why teams are thinking as hard as they were. The prospect pool is as good as we've seen it in years from a depth perspective. For me, AJ DeBonsa to Utah makes a lot of sense. So I hope for his sake, I hope for the Jazz sake and the way that they're built, that he does end up slipping to two. He's not going to slip any further than that. He's a Utah guy. He's a superstar in that state already. This will just be a hand-in-glove fit. The Jazz have Keyonte George to steer the offense. He gives them that pop in the backcourt. They've done a great job in building the front court. They added Jaren Jackson Jr., Lauri Markkanen. See what happens with Walker Kessler. We haven't really had, and of course they added Ace Bailey in the draft, and we haven't really seen what this looks like yet. Anytime they even attempted to roll this lineup out there, it played quite well, and then Will Hardy would say, all right, enough of that, let's get to these losses. DeBonsa is a ready-made wing scorer. I think he would be perfect in Utah for the marketing and for the play style aspect of it. And then for me, that means, okay, so who's Washington guy? To me, it's Darren Peterson. Imagine him playing off ball with Trae Young, facilitating, and Anthony Davis garnering double team attention. The idea of that is lethal. I think Peterson is the most talented player in a loaded draft class, but the questions are somewhat obvious with him. There's a want-to factor. There's injury concerns. DeBonsa is the safe pick.

0: But these teams that are picking at the top, why are you worried about safety? You look at the competition in the NBA. You have to shoot for the moon with your draft pick. And if these teams agree that Peterson is the best player in the draft because of his shooting, because of his skill on offense and his defense, he's known as one of the better defenders in the draft as well. To me, he's the pick if you're able to overlook everything else.
1: 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Quick update on the World Cup. We are now into the 89th minute, still scoreless between Spain and Cape Verde. A draw now minus 185 on the live number over at DraftKings. Talking about some player team fits for the 2026 NBA draft, which we are just 8 days away from. So, Brandon, you like Darren Peterson in Washington. I have Peterson with Utah. Much like DeBonta, you could kind of place him on any team, but I am fascinated by the idea of a Darren Peterson, Keontae George backcourt. Like Utah, for as bad as they've been, you know, due to some of the trades that they made, like they're weirdly set up front. You know, you got Walker Kessler, you got Markkanen, you got Jaren Jackson. I still don't know that you have that dominant, could be a top 10 player in the league type of presence on this roster. I would shoot for the moon. I would shoot for the upside if he's on the board at number two with Darren Peterson. But that brings us to Cam Boozer. I think we could see him potentially go as high as two in this draft. I think it's more likely that he falls three or four, but what do you have as the best team fit for Cam Boozer?
0: I like him to Chicago. I don't think he falls there, but this would be a really good fit for a team that needs to start building from the ground up. Boozer gives you that piece that you like to start a rebuild with, does a little bit of everything. He has that innate star quality coming from Duke that'll play well in a big city like Chicago. They have zero size and zero versatility in the front court. Now, apparently, Chicago is in love with Caleb Wilson, which would also be a phenomenal pick for them. They have to get bigger. They have to get more skilled in the front court, down by the basket. Both of those guys allow them to do that. I like Boozer a little bit more than Wilson. We didn't see a lot last year because of the injury. I like Boozer to Chicago. I think that one makes a lot of sense for a team that has many, many needs.
1: Yeah, that's what I went with as well. I think Chicago, you know, they're not close to contending, but they're a little further along than Memphis. And Boozer, to me, is a bit more of a win-now, immediate production type of piece, whereas with Caleb Wilson, you're maybe looking 3, 4, 5 years into the future for him to really hit his stride at the NBA level. Like, I think if Cam Boozer's as good as a lot of people think he will be, you plug him in with Matas Buzelis, who took a nice leap last season, Josh Giddey, who, you know, say what you will about what the stats actually mean, but in terms of production, he's right there with just about any guard in the NBA. All of a sudden, you have a pretty intriguing big three to grow with in Chicago. So I like that. And when it comes to Caleb Wilson, like, I'm never going to fault a team picking inside the top five, shooting for the upside. He has higher upside to me than Boozer. It would be kind of another upside swing in the same way that the Bulls took Patrick Williams. That has not worked out. I do think Caleb Wilson will be significantly better. But Caleb Wilson is such a Memphis Grizzlies type of prospect. This is a team that is sneakily drafted really well. They haven't had the high-level success, but they tend to hit on their first-round picks. They tend to hit on a lot of their second-round picks. I trust their evaluations. If I'm Memphis, I think they're probably parting ways with Ja Morant if they can find any takers this offseason. You got to rebuild this thing from the ground up, and I want to start with the highest upside guy I could get, and that's Caleb Wilson.
0: I couldn't agree more. I love the idea of pairing a two-way freak with Zach Edey. I think that's a lot of fun to envision. And you mentioned it. They have really exciting young pieces. They have athletic freaks up and down the board, and Caleb Wilson would just be another one. Zach Edey, Jalen Wells, Cedric Coward. We'll see what happens with Ja I don't think they're going to find any takers. So you just surround him with guys that can defend at an elite level, let him do the scoring, and then hide him on defense and see where you go from there.
1: Quickly, Brandon, before we get to our best bets of the night, the last guy we wanted to hit was Darius Acuff. Where do you like for him?
0: I like him in Sacramento. Dallas would be a dream scenario, but he's not falling to nine. You pair him with Cooper Flagg. Let him learn from Kyrie. That would be a magical scenario. But Sacramento needs this man desperately. Outside shooting for them, abysmal. Second worst in the NBA last season. They have shot creation with LaVine and DeRozan. They have no facilitation. They need a tier one star. This franchise hasn't had sizzle since the Beam took off.
1: Let's get to our best bets of the night to finish things off. What do you got, Brandon?
0: All right, I'm going to go with a parlay here. Phillies and Reds moneyline parlay, piggybacking off of a couple of plays that Eric Halterman gave us. Two massive pitching advantages with moneyline prices that are not out of whack. We get that at a nice plus 153. Great opportunity to grab a couple of winners here. What about you?
1: Over nine, Rays Dodgers, minus 118 at FanDuel. When Eric Lauer's on the hill, the Dodgers give up runs. The Dodgers have to score runs to stay in these games. Give me the over nine in Tampa and L.A. That's going to wrap the Monday edition of Prop Points. We'll be back with you tomorrow. Money Moves, Stormy and Dustin coming your way next.
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16: 8 years ago, when Rod Brind'Amour was hired to be the head coach of the Carolina Hurricanes, he said the mission was to be the best team in the NHL. 5 seconds away. Played out. And the Carolina Hurricanes are the best team in the NHL. They won the 2026 Stanley Cup. It's yours, Carolina, and it's coming back to North Carolina. The Stanley Cup. We got a passenger on the plane tomorrow, and the Hurricanes are world champions.
17: That's how it sounded last night in Las Vegas. Mike Maniscalco on the call for the Canes radio network as the drought finally ends for the Carolina Hurricanes. What a weekend in sports. Two titles and title droughts ending with the New York Knicks obviously getting it done as well. Stormy Bonantoni, Dustin Sweetelson here. Money Moves, VSiN, the sports betting network. My goodness, Dustin.
18: I mean, I'm filling in for JVT, so I'll do the JVT thing. Told you so. Told you so. We wouldn't have game sevens. Told you so. You asked me on the way out on Friday, we'll be getting ready for anything. I said, no, I think it's over. I think San Antonio can't bounce back from what they saw. And then more importantly, Carolina proves to be the better team. I know they're on road ice. Home ice has been irrelevant. Showed itself again. Goalie play an issue for the Knights. And congratulations to Carolina. They get it done first time since 06. And the biggest upset of this entire thing, I did not know that Rod Brind'Amour looked like Vince McMahon under that shirt.
17: Dude, they call him Rod the Bod for a reason.
18: Okay. Well, sometimes they call people like me the Bod.
17: No, it's an ironic thing. We will show you some video of that in a moment. We'll deep dive into how it all played out. We do have a lot to get to, but I will say, because you mentioned JVT, he'll be back tomorrow. Within moments of that game ending yesterday, he already said, so Stormy, when are we going to Barry's? Because he had the Canes this series. I obviously, as a Vegas Golden Knights fan, had Vegas in the series. So back-to-back years, the Stanley Cup Final. I'm the hockey person, and I lose the Cup Final show bet to JVT. Very frustrating.
18: Hey, look, it's tough for you there. I get it. Your Knights made a valiant effort, a really nice run. But I think this is right for hockey. I hate to say this. Mm-hmm. I hate to go against your team here. But I think this is what we needed, right? The President's Trophy, they got eliminated by the Golden Knights. We needed another dominant team to actually win this thing. We couldn't have the Golden Knights, who disappointed for, what, 70%, 60% of this season, figured it out down the stretch, got hot when it mattered. I think when you look at this thing, you want the totality to matter of the regular season, because we'll get to the NBA where the regular season's completely irrelevant. You want it to mean something. I think Carolina gives a little credence that it means something to be one of the best teams coming into the playoffs.
17: All right, let's set the table, though, with everything we have to come today on the program. Time, as always, to run it down.
19: It's time for the top headlines and topics of the day. This is the Rundown.
17: All right, we're going to talk plenty of College World Series today with our own Jensen Lewis. Alabama, Texas starting in just a matter of moments. We've got an early afternoon elimination game. Win or go home. Texas, big favorites to put it away. Run total 10.5. Both teams had ugly losses in their respective Omaha openers, so we'll see how things play out here.
18: Yeah, it's getting interesting at Omaha. It's getting very interesting for my West Virginia ticket. They lost to North Carolina. Now I've got them facing Troy again. I don't love the double top secret revenge angle where Troy, you know, gave him a little bit of fight in the first game. We'll see what happens with that. But everything's getting real in Omaha right now.
17: Yeah, it'll be awesome to break that game coming up tomorrow, that rematch of West Virginia and Troy coming up, because Jensen Lewis specifically, he was in Morgantown for both the regional and super regionals. He's very dialed into that team, so we'll get his perspective on that and everything to come with the greatest show on dirt. Only team eliminated to this point, Ole Miss, compliments of those aforementioned Trojans. And obviously, plenty of World Cup where we just had chaos. chaos on the television screen as well. Some golden betting opportunities we'll get into with Alex Crook. But as the group stage of the World Cup continues, four games today, the first of which is in the books, that Spain, who is, you know, been co-favorites all along with France to win this entire thing, was a minus 1600 favorite against Cape Verde this morning. We end up in extra time with a nil-nil draw. The draw was 13-1. Spain was a 2.5-goal favorite if you were playing the spread in this game, Dustin. A nil-nil draw. Chaos early in the World Cup.
18: Cape Verde wins their or earns their first ever FIFA World Cup point. 0-0 draw. Soccer's the only sport where a draw can be a major upset. That is so wild. Where's Cape Verde on a map? Can you find it for me? Because I told you in the break, the only thing I know about it, it means green cape. That's it. I only know it means Verde means green because of salsa verde.
17: That's unbelievable. I just truly, truly unbelievable for all of the hype around this Spain team. For that to be how they start off the World Cup is unbelievable.
18: Them or France, that was the thought. Yep. Minus 1,200 to win this thing. It winds up in a draw, 13-1, as you mentioned, for this thing to finish nil-nil. Absolute chaos. I hope we get a little chaos today. I was looking at the board. I think there might be a live dog or two that could surprise us.
17: We shall see. We'll discuss those games again. Like we mentioned, Alex Crook going to join the program. We're also going to break down the entire MLB slate. So much more to get to, but we got to start things off. How we opened the show, the tale of two titles. Coming up in the next segment, we'll further break down what happened in the NBA. But because I'm me, of course, we're starting with the hockey. 3-0 shutout win in game six yesterday for Carolina. They complete their playoff run, Dustin. 16-3, just complete and utter dominance for this team, a team that has been knocking at the door for years and years and years, and Rod Brind'Amour as their head coach to have been able to lead them to the mountaintop after the last time knowing this organization was able to have that opportunity to lift a cup over their head. He was the captain of that team, and he spoke about it with Emily Kaplan after the game. Maybe. We'll try to play that sound in a moment. Go ahead.
18: All right, but Rob Brind'Amour, there's a lot that we have to digest with him winning this cup. It's not just the story of the former player and the head coach. It's that sometimes staying the course works out. Now, we were getting to a point with this situation where if they didn't get over that mountaintop or they didn't wind up winning the cup in this instance, his job's on the line. You love to see someone when their back's against the wall, when there's pressure to step up and finish the job. They do it. And that's why you see the videos of him chucking the cup up in the air and holding it over his head, because it is pure joy, not just to achieve that, but the pressure was mounting year after year. They ran it back with this core the last couple of years. They couldn't get there. You got to tip your hat, because I think so many times we as fans, we as people who are on the outside looking in, we go, hold on, the plan's not working, yeah. The plan's not working. Well, the plan finally worked. They got what they wanted. Congratulations to them. This core achieves what they meant to achieve when they first got together a few years ago.
17: And quite frankly, this is the deepest group that they've had over the course of these last handful of years where they've been knocking at the door, right? Like, you have the center depth, Aho, Stankoven, Stahl down the middle. You bring in a guy like Nikolai Ehlers. You see Taylor Hall be able to elevate his game when you need it most. Jackson Blake, that whole second line really could have been the Conn Smythe winner if that was an option. You take a chance on Keandre Miller, who ends up being the most important guy that you could have on the back end throughout the entirety of this run. And then in net, for Frederik Andersen to play as well as he did for three rounds, and then how many times do we say it throughout the course of the postseason? At some point, Freddie's going Freddie, and he ultimately does. He becomes unavailable for these final games, and Brandon Bussey stands in, who has been such a remarkable story for one, right? He's this undrafted guy who's an AHL journeyman. He's a rookie, yet he's 28 years old, thrust into this situation in the Stanley Cup final and delivers for you. Just everything worked for them.
18: It's crazy all the variables in place, yet it was one of the more dominant runs you're ever going to see, right? The last time they lost back-to-back games was January 13th. Yeah. Think about the world we were living in January 13th. Yeah. We're talking over 6 months ago at this point. It's June 15th here. But you look at the run, the sheer dominance of how they were able to do this. Fewest losses by a cup champion since 1980. The Oilers had two in 1988. And then you have the Hurricanes tied with the Oilers in 85, the Islanders in 81 with three. So the second fewest losses. Absolute pure dominance from Carolina. Now, Conn Smythe was an interesting topic, because I'm looking here, Jordan Stahl. You could have had 500-1 on him in game three. You could have had 100-1 in game four. Game five, he was 5-1. I actually kind of liked him at 9-1 last week when I was doing a show with Femi, but I didn't like it enough to bet it. do you feel about this award and Jordan Staal winding up winning it?
17: So I'll do a deeper reaction to this and Call Me Crazy Butt, which we will have coming up in about a half an hour here on the program. I don't love it because I feel like it's supposed to be a postseason award. He had a masterful Stanley Cup final.
18: You feel like they're lying to you with the verbiage that they intentionally chose with the name of the award? I would tell you the phrase most valuable player is the biggest lie in all of awards.
17: Sure.
18: It's not. Because it goes to the best player over and over again. If they wanted to be best player, we should call it best player. Stop calling it most value, because value, you have to interpret that a certain way. It can mean the most important to a team that doesn't have the most help. It could be situationally. There's so many ways to portray that. I think, to go with what you're saying with this Conn Smythe that we'll get into later, I think we need to be very aware of how they've tried to frame these awards with the words they have chosen here, because I don't like it either.
17: Yeah. For Staal, it's his second cup in 17 years after winning it early on in his career with Pittsburgh. And from a narrative standpoint, 37 years old, oldest player to win a Conn Smythe in, like, ever. You know, yeah,
18: lowest point total since Scott Niedermeyer in 07. Scott Niedermeyer was a defenseman.
17: Series high 6 goals, at least one in each of the first 5 goals, which was an NHL Stanley Cup final record, and there were a lot of things he did right. He's taken the toughest matchup defensively each game. He plays in all 3 phases. He stood up when it mattered most in the Stanley Cup final, but for what the award is supposed to be, and again, I'll get on my pedestal about that a little bit later on and how I feel about it. But
18: I'd argue Brandon Bussey has a better case.
17: So, no. What? No. What is wrong with you?
18: Stepped up! They had issues in goal.
17: You're dead to me. That's part of the argument. See, this is what happens when you don't look ahead.
18: No, but I'm saying if you were going to do it this way with Staal, I think you could have made the case for Bussey.
17: All right. Rod Brind'Amour, again, just to go back to him, fourth man to claim the cup as both a captain and a coach of the same franchise, which is pretty unbelievable. Can we throw up, I don't want the sound here because we have to go to break, but can you throw up that video of Rod the Bod that we were talking about? Because I think our audience at home that maybe might have missed this on social media, you need to see what we've got going on here, because this dude is a monster.
18: What is the body fat? What's the protein goals every day?
17: Honestly, this is a team that's known for their strength and conditioning program, and I think their head coach leads the way in that.
18: Stormy, he has abs next to his abs.
17: Unreal. We got to step aside from one title to another, though. When we come back, the Knicks on Saturday night snapped a 53-year championship drought. We'll get into the historic fashion with which they handled business next.
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23: This is a Bloomberg Business of Sports report. Ice Cube plans to take his Big 3 league public. The 3-on-3 basketball league has entered into an agreement with Graph Global to take the organization public, valuing the league at $290 million pre-money. Ice Cube and Jeff Quantinetz say the move will give fans a new way to benefit from the league's success and opens the pool of people who can have exposure to our league. Angry subscribers to a popular streaming app in Mexico are demanding refunds for missing parts of the World Cup's opening ceremony. The VIX platform's transmission failed to work as the festivities got underway. Mexico beat South Africa 2-0 in the World Cup soccer kickoff. The Cape Town Marathon has joined the Abbott World Marathon Majors running series as the first event on the African continent. The race joins 7 other international events, including the Boston and New York marathons, and will take place in May of 2027. With the Bloomberg Business of Sports Report, I'm Michael Buck.
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17: The streets of New York were literally on fire over the weekend as we welcome you back here to Money Moves. The Knicks reclaim an NBA title, first time since 1973. We talked last segment about the drought for the Carolina Hurricanes. That was just 20 years. How about what the Knicks and Knicks fans have gone through to finally be able to claim the title again?
18: I'm a Knicks fan, and I'll put my hand up because people don't really do this generally. I didn't believe it was going to happen.
17: Really?
18: There's a clip on the VSiN TikTok page where I said they're not title contenders back in, like, February. I mean, I was off the bandwagon. I had 16-1 on them to win the title. That wasn't because I believed. That's because I didn't believe. It's because I thought they were trading for Giannis at some point during the season. I really didn't think this was going to happen. When you factor in how you look at this team, you've got a 6'2" best player in Jalen Brunson, who's very ball dominant at times. You have a bunch of moves that were made that there's certainly been flaws along the way. They a year ago at this time, we were all talking about them firing Tom Thibodeau and how it was a huge mistake. Mike Brown comes in, and all of a sudden, he's this great adjuster that we've never seen before. I truly did not believe this team was this good, but to kind of go with the trend of the NBA these days, regular season doesn't matter. Yeah. They were very clearly built for postseason series because they thrived once they got there.
17: I mean, the run was special. You look at the point differential, outscored their opposition by 283 total points this postseason, which is by far the largest that we have ever seen in NBA postseason history. For perspective, the next closest team was the 2017 Warriors, and it was a 53-point difference between what the Knicks and what Golden State did. They go 16-3, Dustin. Your losses by 1-1 and 4 points. It was awesome. But I do want to go back to your fandom here for a second. What was it like for you having to watch game 5 while at a wedding this weekend?
18: So I'm at a wedding, and I know no one there other than my fiance's family. It is her extended family. And I'm caught up in the middle of this as the fourth quarter is playing out. There's about 7-8 minutes to go. The Knicks are chipping away. It's the same song and dance you see every single night with this team where they're down, they're coming back. Do they have the lead yet? It feels inevitable. And people start the wedding procession down the aisle. Somehow, I am sitting right on the edge of that aisle, and I have my phone out, watching the game, looking up at the bride and groom, clapping, blah, blah, blah, blah, blah. We actually have video of the actual situation. Let's toss this up here, because this is the predicament I'm in. Pacific Ocean's in the background. I'm in San Diego. I'm on the beach. The sun is just set. And I'm at this wedding, sweating out my team trying to capitalize and win their first championship in over 50 years. So this is how that video looked in San Diego for your boy. Do we have that, guys? Yep, here it is. Beautiful backdrop. And there's my phone with it being on the chair, looking at the game, looking up, looking at the... Literally, people are about to walk down the aisle. Like, this thing is coming in hot and heavy. The background of so many people on the other side of the aisle is me doing this.
17: What I love, though, when we were talking about this earlier, was that, like, you're clearly not alone in this. People were coming up to you okay, what's happening?
18: The whole area is like, what's the score now? And I'm like, guys, I'm a Knicks fan. You're making me crazy to have to keep updating you. And then they start doing the thing that I hate. Oh, they got this. It's in the bag. What do you mean it's in the bag?
17: They're on the road. That's the worst thing you can ever say to anyone in your position.
18: I'll go conspiracy on everyone as well. There was a moment in this game where Victor Wembanyama should have been called for his next flagrant foul, which would have led to a suspension. I believe the ref started calling the game a little bit differently after that. Not in the Knicks' favor, but not as sided in a way to extend the series. It feels like the NBA did not want to deal with the drama off the court of everyone saying, you know, that's supposed to be a flagrant when they did the report. Mm-hmm. Instead, they went, you know what, call it straight up. Whoever wins, wins. And the New York Knicks, the Don't Blink Knicks, fourth quarter, they saved the best for last. They were always at their best. They stepped up in these critical situations. And I got to tell you, it's very weird to be rooting for a team that not just wins the championship, but is so likable in every way.
17: Yeah. And they are, like, I feel like people have wanted these guys to have success for a long time. And honestly, you brought it up briefly a little bit earlier, but I think that it's worth going back to the decision last year for New York to move off of Tom Thibodeau, right? And you say, despite having what has been, in recent history, unprecedented success for the franchise, to say, we're going to move off of you and bring in Mike Brown and do what you're going to do here. And he has the expectation not only of, no, we don't just need a deep playoff run, we need to win. And for him to actually do that, I think is pretty remarkable and special.
18: 100%. We'll start talking about NFL Coach of the Year as we get closer to that season. There's a reason why the Coach of the Year award goes to a team with low expectations versus a team with a lot of expectations. This is unique because Mike Brown steps in as a new head coach, and there's immediate expectations. There are only new head coaches win Coach of the Year because that team has low expectations in the NFL. I think there was a lot of bold moves made when it comes to the Knicks. I know everyone wants to start with Jalen Brunson, and I agree, 100%. That was a bold move. He was a number two. He was a second-round pick. He wasn't a guy expected to do anything. Actually, he wasn't even number two. He was like a number three, four on the Dallas Mavericks at that point. But there was a lot of tough decisions they made, aside from Thibodeau, and I want to give Thibodeau his flowers. I believe an element of why the Knicks were so good in the fourth quarter is they were built for that under Tom Thibodeau. They were used to having to play as much as they did while the Spurs shots were coming up short in the fourth quarter. That's why they kept blowing leads. The Knicks were conditioned for that opportunity.
17: Yeah.
18: But in terms of these tough decisions, moving on from Randall and DiVincenzo for Karl Anthony Towns, people didn't believe Towns would reach his potential. They thought the Knicks gave up too much depth. That was wrong because they're not here without Karl Anthony Towns. Trading R.J. Barrett, a former top pick, another first-rounder in Emmanuel Quickley who looked awesome for them, for OG Anunoby. Hold on, OG Anunoby couldn't stay healthy. He wasn't the offensive player people didn't realize that he was. Those were tough decisions that they had to make here. You add in Alvarado, you add Shamet. How are you able to fit some of these guys in? Because your superstar Jalen Brunson took a pay cut as well. There's a lot of elements here, and we talk about analytics, we talk about moments, we talk about all these things in sports, but when you have a leader in Jalen Brunson willing to take a pay cut so they can afford some of these extra pieces to get you over the hump, it pays dividends in the end.
17: And just to go back to OG Anunoby, like everybody talked coming into this series about what a critical piece Karl Anthony Towns would be for the Knicks,
18: yes.
17: But look at what OG ended up having to be and was.
18: He's their best overall player. I mean, you cannot underemphasize it. When you have a player who can guard 1-5, meaning point guard up to center, and then can make the impact on the offensive end if he gets his looks. And I think a lot of the early start of him joining this team was they didn't know how to utilize him. They didn't know how to utilize Bridges a year ago. And this is just, when you run it back with these teams, you let them build on momentum. And the build matters in the NBA. And I think that's also a disparity between the two teams in the finals. The Knicks build, knockdown, build, knockdown, build, knockdown. You can't put a number on it. You can't really quantify what it does to your locker room. But these guys in critical moments knew how to play with each other when it mattered. While San Antonio, they will get there. They're young. They haven't been here before. There's inexperience. You're not totally sure of where your teammate is going to be, what they're going to do in these pressure-packed situations. To me, that was a big difference in this series, was clutch moments. The Knicks knew what to do. And on the other side, San Antonio, they were just really, really green.
17: The Knicks, first team in the last 50 years to overcome double-digit deficits in at least four games in a single finals. Victor Wembanyama and the Spurs, you have to imagine, have a lot of woulda, shoulda, coulda going on in their minds right now. And here is the big 7-foot-plus Victor Wembanyama after the game.
2: Well, you know, it's painful. But I'm not running away from that. But I'm using that to fuel me. I'm sure all these guys you named, they're not satisfied with being eliminated in earlier rounds or not making the playoffs. And I'm not satisfied with not winning. But as I said, this is the biggest lesson of my life. And as a team, there's no better experience than what we just lived.
17: And obviously he's caught a lot of flack for the comment he made about, like, we dominated this series. Sure. And I understand where he was coming from at the heart of that comment. But yeah. At the end of the day, you lose in five. And I think that the future obviously looks exceptionally bright for San Antonio. But when the lights were brightest this time around, this was the Knicks series.
18: It's a myth that they dominated the series, by the way. I just want to dispel that. They're awesome in the first quarter. Congratulations. You jump out to a lead. You front run.
17: Which we talked about that, by the way. First quarters.
18: Yeah.
17: That was something that we brought up.
18: You're great in the first quarter. The point differential by quarter in the NBA Finals, Spurs in the first, plus 57. The Knicks won the second, the third, and the fourth. The second, plus 29. The third, plus 14. The fourth, plus 26. You didn't dominate. You built a giant lead. You blew your wad. Everyone else came back and won against you. Like, you have to pace yourself. And that's something we saw. The Knicks sat there, and they took body blow after body blow, and they went, okay, we're going to take your best shots, and then when your guard's down, we're coming with the uppercut. We're going to hit you with the hook here. And then for Wembanyama, in the final two games of the fourth quarter, the last two games, 8 points, 3 of 14 from the field, 2 of 6 from the free throw line, minus 25. That was the worst among all players. Mm-hmm. He came across as very unlikable in this series. Yeah. I thought, he's not tough. You're 7'5". Just play like you're 7'5". I thought he was dirty. I thought it was gross. I know he's a kid. I know he's going to grow. I'll give him all the respect in the world that he'll get there. But he came across as a very soft and petulant kid out there playing with emotion instead of staying within himself. And he'll get there. The experience builds that, but he came across as a dirty player to me in this series.
17: Well, that kid is the reason why San Antonio's favored to win it all next year. Plus 250 favorites already to take home Larry O'Brien in 2026-27. We got to step aside, but we love a good overreaction Monday here on Money Moves. When we come back, why I'm actually upset about Conn Smythe and other things we got to get into, and call me crazy butt after this.
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19: 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For Call Me Crazy, but...
17: to it. Story Bond and Tony Dustin Sweetelson back here with you. Time for Call Me Crazy Butt, which last week I remember you were sad that you weren't with us on a Monday because you wanted to do this so bad.
18: Yeah, I was bitter. I mean, I watched the show every day. I don't know why I thought you guys did this segment every day. I don't know why it sticks with me. I feel like every day you guys are doing this, but I love the bit. It's a good one, and I've got a few for you up my sleeve today.
17: Okay, let's get into it, because I'm going to start with a topic that we brought up already earlier on the show, but it bears repeating. Call me crazy, but don't call it a postseason award if it's not a postseason award. And I know I'm a little bit salty about being a Mitch Marner backer and how all of this played out, but for Jordan Stahl to win Conn Smythe by the kind of margin that he did, despite only showing up in the final, is a little bit crazy. You gave the stat earlier, 12 points in all this postseason, the lowest since Scott Niedermeyer did it in 2007. He only had 5 points in all entering the final. Happy for the guy, but just call it finals MVP if that's what this is going to be, if we're going to have that much recency bias into it. But here's the thing. I feel like I'm less mad about Stahl winning it than I am the voting when we saw how this all shook out when all was said and done. The fact that he's a clear-cut winner, right? He has a 38-point edge before Taylor Hall or anybody else on this list. And listen to some of these. Brandon Bussey had a point. Brandon Bussey played less than three games. Frederick Anderson played three rounds and got none.
18: He was critical in them winning, though, which goes to your point. It goes to your point. It is not being viewed through the lens, which is intended to be, which is the totality of a postseason.
17: Mitch Marner had 6 points after leading all players in points in the postseason and being second in points, by the way, in the final. I know he came from the losing team, but he had 10 points, like actual physical game points, more than Taylor Hall, who finished second in the voting. I know Vegas played three more games, but to have 10 more points and three more goals in only playing three games more and to get 6 points in the voting is insane.
18: What if Mitch Marner won this award? What if Mitch Marner won this award? Wouldn't your outrage also then be, though, the player on the team that didn't win the cup winds up winning this thing?
17: Well, so I understand, like, it's very historically improbable and difficult for a player from the non-winning team to win the Conn Smythe. It happened a couple years ago with Connor McDavid because he was setting Gretzky-like postseason records, right? And obviously, Marner didn't do that. I thought that if they had pushed this to seven and Marner was a contributor, then that still could have been in play. But obviously, that's not the case here. But I know a lot of voters ended up going with Taylor Hall for the reason of what the true spirit of the award is supposed to be, and that so it's a postseason award in its totality.
18: At least it's on the winning team. It's about what he's accomplished
17: yes.
18: along the way.
17: The second line kind of hosed themselves because they were so good as a trio, mm-hmm. but they cancel each other out points-wise. And
18: totally.
17: Then Stahl, you get the recency bias where he's masterful and he's scoring all of these goals in the Cup Final.
18: Stahl is the rightful MVP if you call it that award.
17: Yes.
18: If you call it most valuable player of the Stanley Cup Final, it's 100% Stahl, which leads me to my next one here for Call Me Crazy. But the NHL does way too much with the names of their awards. Just call them what they are. I shouldn't have to Google the Vezina, the Hart, who it is, who it's named after, what it means, and then Conn Smythe on top of it. Just make it Finals MVP to avoid the conjecture we're going through right now.
17: They're a sport about history. I don't hate it. I don't hate it. Honestly, it is. That's what it is, right? They're a sport that really, really embraces its history. I kind of wish other sports would do that more.
18: It's too confusing. But you want to appeal to the masses. You want people to know what these awards are. No one calls the MVPs or the Hank Aaron Award in baseball. I don't even know. See, that just goes to show you. Baseball's all about history, too. I don't know who they're named after. All I know is someone wins MVP in both of the leagues.
17: Well, I don't think anybody gets mad about Lord Stanley's Cup, by the way.
18: No, that's cool. Larry O'Brien Trophy, the hunk of metal Rob Manfred gives out. That's what we name these things. But calling the award after a person without, like, Conn Smythe for playoff MVP, there should always be the delineator. And then it becomes too many words. I just think you're doing too much when you're trying to hook everyone into the conversation.
17: All right, fair. But one last positive thing there here, because everyone knew I was going to go down this road. Call me crazy, but the Stanley Cup and its trophy presentation is unrivaled in sports. And yes, we know the lore of the trophy, and everybody's like, oh, greatest trophy in sports. It is awesome. The individual names that are graved for the history going back years and years and years, when a ring is filled with names and they need to add more, they remove it, flatten it, put it in a vault in the Hall of Fame, and that's where it lives for eternity. That in itself would be enough. But it's the whole experience for me. It's the handshake line and the mutual respect that you have. It's the captain getting the cup first and doing his lap and wondering who he's going to give it to next. It's when you see the assistant coaches and the medical personnel and the equipment staff, like, they get their moment with it. And then what you get to fill in the cup and your day with the cup later on. It's an experience that goes so much far beyond just being a trophy. I think it's really, really cool, and there's nothing else that is like it in sports in my eyes.
18: Yeah, I don't know. I really enjoyed Victor Wembanyama just walking off the floor and not shaking the hands of the opponent. I thought that was a really fun thing to see at the end of the season.
17: Everybody quote tweeting the end of the cup final and be like, somebody show this to Victor Wembanyama. No,
18: it's a level of pomp and circumstance that we don't have in America usually. It feels very royal, regal. It feels like something from Britain, where, like, it goes back centuries. This is how we celebrate. This is how it's passed down. This is the respect I show for my teammate by making sure they're the person I hand it to. Also, they sit there and they wait. They wait for their opportunity. People aren't diving over each other like animals at a concert, just trying to, like, get their hands on the performer to slap five. They sit there and they go, I will have my opportunity. I will relish my chance to hold this thing. I know the history, and I think the history matters too, because every single team, their name is on that cup, and that only adds to it. Yeah. It is by far, it's the best trophy. It is the best ceremony. It is everything that is right about sports.
17: What's next for you?
18: The parity era of the NBA, as we've had now 8 consecutive new champions. We have not had back-to-back. It's been 8 different teams in a row. It's been fun, but we need the next great NBA rivalry.
17: You ready for, rivalry? I thought you were going to say dynasty.
18: No, we just need a rivalry. We need Cavs, Warriors. We need two teams, the Jazz, Bulls. I don't care what it is. We need some enemies. We need some bad blood, and we need it across the two conferences. It's one thing for San Antonio and Oklahoma City to hate each other. I understand why that's going to happen, but we need it to be on a bigger stage. We need to know one team's going to be there, the other team's going to be waiting, and let them duke it out a few times, because I think when you look at the NBA, when you tell the story of the league, rivalries are good. That familiarity of knowing they're going head-to-head, need to get over the hump, whoever it may be. And it looks like Victor Wembanyama's not going anywhere, so I imagine it's the Spurs. Who's it going to be on the other side?
17: So I think automatically you go to, if the Knicks can keep doing what they're doing and the Boston Celtics went healthy. Like, those are the two that you imagine it being, but how do you then create that rivalry? How do you create that hatred?
18: I need them to be there. I need them to win. I need them to not like each other and to know each other really well. I need to know that we're going to get these stories and these legacies on the line, because while it's awesome, I love all these fan bases getting to experience championships. I'm the most recent one. Funny how my team finally wins when I go, you know what, it's bad for basketball, let's move on. But I do think that the sport as a whole, Magic Bird, there's always good guy, bad guy situation. The league is in desperation just for a little bit of that to build over the years.
17: My last one here, call me crazy, but that was the best UFC event ever.
18: What we saw this week.
17: I don't care what your politics are, what you think about the Medal of Honor recipients walking out each fighter, the flyover, the pageantry, the fights. First fight card in UFC history to feature knockouts in every fight, and then the way that it ended too, for us to get Topuria and Gaethje just duking it out, and it looks like how was Topuria standing for half of that fight, and that he kept on, like, the body blows, that liver hit that he gave to Gaethje, my God, I do not like fighting. I have been on the record on the show numerous times saying, like, I love hockey fights, I do not do well with MMA, UFC, boxing, I never have. I was in last night, my man, I was in.
18: I was locked in. I bet Gaethje, not because I knew
17: good
18: anything.
17: For you.
18: My fiance knows UFC. She goes, I think Gaethje's going to win. I know he's old, but I think he has a chance. And he won.
17: It was such an American play. I was seeing all of this stuff from, like, the BetMGM people that pump out. They're like 90% of the bets on the dog. But that, good for you for being able to cash that ticket, because that was a huge dog price to be able to get in.
18: Teddy Roosevelt used to parade zoo animals on the front lawn. That was better than anything that he ever had. Last one here for me, call me crazy. You should have to acquire a license in America before being allowed to use self-checkout. I don't mean a driver's license. I mean a license to utilize the self-checkout machines at a grocery store. Call me crazy.
17: Why?
18: Because people are unfit to do so. There should be a course online. You should show certification that I have passed my self-checkout test, because people are a mess and they're holding everyone else up.
17: The only thing that really bothers me about self-checkout is the people that bring too much stuff. Like, you know that's supposed to be for,
18: yes,
17: like 12 items,
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2: I heard the call to serve, so I answered. 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I found belonging, an unbreakable bond with my fellow Marines. We fought to overcome adversity together in defense of our

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2: And then there were seven. Ole Miss, the first to be eliminated out there in Omaha at the College World Series over the weekend. Troy lives another day out there in Omaha, set to take on West Virginia coming up tomorrow. Speaking of those country roads, nobody knows them better than our own Jensen Lewis right now. Of course, host of VSiN by the Books here with our own Dave Ross, but also former MLB pitcher, proud Vandy baseball alum, and was on the call for both the Morgantown Regional and Super Regional, and decked out in the WVU gear as we see you here, Jensen. What's up, buddy?
3: Great to be with you guys. Yeah, I found out this hat behind me, which West Virginia wore in the opener there at Omaha, is a team issue only. When I put out, by the way, shout out Ren Baker, the athletics director there at West Virginia. Before I left, he's like, "You're basically an honorary Mountaineer now. You've been here the last couple of weeks. You're part of the story." And I said, "Well, dude, would love to rock some swag if you had it." He goes, "Give me your address." I kid you not, guys, 3-4 days later, it is a UPS box full of two duffel bags of gear.
2: Awesome.
3: For me and my better half, Michelle. I'll send you guys the picture of the full entourage of it. But I've had more people from West Virginia tweeting me about this hat, because you can't buy it. It's only team issue. And they're like, if we started selling this, we could pay for another defensive lineman for Rich Rod for NIL there for the football team. So it was hysterical, but a surreal run. I know they dropped it to North Carolina yesterday. The Tar Heels look really good, but a hell of a story there with Steve Sabins and crew, no doubt about it.
4: I'm going to be a big boomer here and reference it. That hat reminds me of the New York Mammoth hat, which is from the movie Bang the Drum Slowly, where a young Robert De Niro plays a catcher in like a fictitious New York Yankees type team. But it looks almost identical to that, the logo and everything. Talk to me about our Mountaineers, because I bet them 55-1 to win this thing. I knew nothing about them, I'll just be honest. I just did a bunch of research. Came down to three futures. Tennessee died a very quick death. Oregon State died a bit of a slower but still pretty quick death. And then I have West Virginia 55-1. They already beat Troy once here. Now they're seeing them again. They're a -230 favorite. This game isn't until tomorrow. +$1.75 with the Troy Trojans. 12.5 is the total. How do we feel about seeing the same team twice here in Omaha?
3: Yeah, honestly, Dustin, first and foremost, as a Vandy boy, I would never be caught dead in anything burnt orange there from Tennessee. So I'm kind of glad it died a quick death for you there. But no, as far as where 55-1 is for you, tomorrow I would fully anticipate that it would be Dawson Montessa, who was absolutely miraculous in the Morgantown Regional, threw 123 pitches against Wake Forest, came back the next day, Yoshi Yamamoto-esque, and came out of the bullpen in that Monday affair at night to be able to end up earning the win. If it's not him, I would be shocked, because I think Steve Sabins understands, you know, where he's kind of at. Max Scheo was fine yesterday outside of a shaky inning. You know, this is kind of what we've seen from North Carolina. They just grind you down, and they've got a wealth of arms in the pen. As it is for Troy, this team feels like they can put up the crooked number quickly, but what I would anticipate is you get a little bit more swing and miss from not only if it is Montessa, but they're still pretty loaded in the bullpen there for West Virginia. If I'm looking at it right now, Dustin, and kind of taking my heart out of it here, this feels like a higher scoring game where you could kind of take advantage. And I haven't seen the forecast yet for tomorrow, but if it is blowing out, I'd say the over is a great play there. I could see West Virginia 8-6 being able to eliminate Troy, and the familiarity factor there. They just do things differently on the base paths, and I think their speed and their chaos would probably affect Troy a little bit more. I think they're a little bit deeper on the mound, so that's where I would go.
2: Well, with that final, good to note, total sitting at 12.5 there. So that is an elimination game. We are in the midst of one right now, by the way. Texas up 3-1 as a big favorite against Alabama. Both of those two teams got blown out over the weekend by Oklahoma and Georgia, who are going to play later on tonight here. And, I mean, both teams scorching hot entering this thing. The Bulldogs have won 9 straight games. The Sooners riding a 6-game win streak. These SEC teams did not play in the regular season. So what do you think that we get later on tonight?
3: Yeah, I think Caden Aoki is going to be great for Georgia, and that was part of the handicap before.

0: before the series started, Stormy, is that if Georgia stays in the winner's bracket, they're going to be fine. They don't go as deep on the mound and in the bullpen as maybe some of the other teams on that side of the bracket. Oklahoma going to start Xander Mercurius tonight. LJ Mercurius, you know, the brothers there and kind of how they've been. I'm interested to see what the youngster does here. It is an elevated ERA, and Georgia does really, really well in the middle of their order of being able to make you pay for mistakes. This one also feels high scoring to me, Stormy, and that kind of is exactly where Georgia would be very, very happy to have this game. I say that in jest because 11 runs doesn't feel that ridiculous for Omaha, but I think Georgia, kind of a multi-run victory, makes sense here. I just think they're running too hot from an offensive standpoint. Daniel Jackson, you know, middle of that lineup has been really solid, so I would anticipate if Trey Phelps kind of has his way early on and they get an early lead, I could fully expect Caden Aoki to settle in and really dominate tonight.
1: Justin, I want to get your thoughts on some baseball right now. Just as all of our attention shifts for Major League Baseball during the summer months, we've got the NBA done with, the NHL done with, and this is a good time to still get some value on some numbers where teams maybe have underachieved or maybe aren't priced properly in the market. Like a year ago, I had 30 or 40 to one of the Brewers to win the National League. I bet it around this time a year ago. We just did a segment called Call Me Crazy. But Call Me Crazy, my two teams I'm buying in on, the Baltimore Orioles to win the American League at 25-1, the New York Mets to win the National League at 40-1. Do you think either of those teams can be wild card teams here?
0: Yeah, the American League stinks this year, Dustin. So you're in great hands as far as trying to find, and traditionally a team from the East would be a great way to start there. Baltimore, 5 games under .500. I know that they have had a lot of issues away from Camden Yards, which is kind of crazy that the offense doesn't really travel at that point. Minus 33 in the run differential does spook me a little bit. However, I would think that Mike Elias is going to get a lot of pressure to have to make some moves at the deadline, especially on the pitching front. Now, does that mean a Tarik Skubal if Detroit, you know, continues to slide? Baltimore has the resources from a stockpile in the upper levels of the minor leagues to do that. It would be a blockbuster, and that would necessitate Detroit, who's 6 games out starting play today, kind of being out of it, if you will, maybe a week before the trade deadline. The only other team I would look at, and I have a love-hate relationship with Texas. They are plus six in the run diff. They're 1 game under .500. For whatever reason, you get the Lamborghini in DeGrom out there when he is healthy and rocking. That thing is so fun to watch. It's amazing. He and Eovaldi, as good a 1-2 punch if you get him in. That's the hard part. Can they be healthy enough to get there towards the end? I do have questions about their offense. They're under 500 on the road. I would think if you want to take a shot on a team that could rebound, go right back to Toronto. I know they've had their fair share of injuries, but they're so deep in the rotation. If they get any reinforcements there, just like they did. Guys, last year, their first half, eh. The second half, like right out of the chute, they caught fire, and the rest was history. And I'll even throw the Athletics in there. I really liked them at the beginning. That offense, as a pitcher, holy hell, I don't know how you want to go into Vegas in 2 years and pitch there as an opposing guy. What we just saw, you know, over the Vegas week here with all the balls flying out of town, I think the Athletics have some staying power. And, guys, I'll use your phrase, call me crazy. I think they try and make a splash. I think they try and go get someone at the deadline. If you're in and around it, and right now they're tied for the final wild card spot, they're only a game out of the division lead, that's a team if you want to get a little rambunctious. Now, they're way under in the run diff, but I think if they go make a couple of moves for some arms, that's an offense you'd love to back down the stretch.
2: I did just want to, before you go, ask, I saw on the VSiN.com picks page today that you did like the Dodgers. With that money line getting bet up as much as it is, it's out to minus 186 I'm looking at on DraftKings right now. Would a run line intrigue you at all that you're getting plus 112 laying the run and a half, or do you just stay off of it with the way it's been priced?
0: Great question. And Stormy, traditionally with home teams in that regard, I would always go the alternate run line minus one. It just allows you, in case that bullpen's a little leaky there and that opposing team kind of slides in the ninth inning and gets it to a one-run deficit, that's where I would go. I did find them on Novig, guys, at minus $1.65. I don't think you guys have it out there in Vegas, or you can't use it. But it is a spot there. Not only do I like L.A., but I think the total over is a great place to attack tonight as well.
1: I'm on the over.
2: Beautiful. You're awesome, my friend. Thank you so much for doing this. We appreciate it.
0: Anytime. Talk, guys.
2: Jensen Lewis, everybody, make sure you check him out every weekday with Dave Ross, VSiN by the books. And we will break down the MLB card in full a little bit later on. We'll find out more on why you like the over. Reminder as well, if you go to VSiN.com right now, you get unlimited access to all of the articles and everything we do, which includes the MLB previews every day, Adam Burke, Greg Peterson, the whole group. And right now, because we have our early bird football special going on, $175 will get you full VSiN Pro access from now through the Super Bowl. Everything we have, Dustin.
1: You love it. And a lot of World Cup stuff up.
2: Oh my gosh,
1: a lot of
2: yes.
1: different writers, great information, and we have a match about to get going that we have to touch on because I'm on the under 2.5 Belgium. Egypt, by the way, Cape Verde, it's near Senegal. Just looked it up.
2: Oh, look at you. Speaking of football, also the football betting guide for the NFL is a part of that deal right now. You get it absolutely free when you join us for the full-time stuff. We'll be right back.
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2: Two Money Moves, VSiN, the sports betting network, SiriusXM channel 158. Stormy Bonantoni, Dustin Sweetelson with you. Dustin in for JVT, who will be back tomorrow. Coincidentally, both of you at weddings this weekend, which is kind of funny. Having to sweat out. You are a Knicks fan, and he is our resident senior NBA betting analyst, both of which sweating out the NBA finals whilst watching the game.
1: I'll tell you what warmed my heart, though, because aside from everything you listed for JVT, he's also the resident New York sports hater and big
2: very
1: city
2: true,
1: hater.
2: Very
1: But even he couldn't deny the likability of these Knicks. He couldn't. And there's nothing not to like about what they just achieved, yeah. Man. I mean, when you go back, you look at the build, you look at the story, you look at the way they did it. We talk about the Cavs winning on friendship. You got the Spurs telling people they dominated the series. The Knicks were built on friendship. That's their analytics. They were built on just being friends with each other and liking each other, and that's how they got here.
2: Happy for Jalen Brunson, who wins MVP, although I still say with you having the cell phone up on the chair while watching the ceremony, you the real MVP. That said, we got to talk World Cup here briefly because Belgium and Egypt getting underway as we speak. Belgium minus 200 favorites in this spot, plus 330 on the draw, the dog, plus 550. You ended up playing something in this game?
1: I'm on the under, and look, I know nothing about soccer, but you got to do the work. The game's on, we're on. You got to find something, and I didn't think I was really going to like something when I first went out on my mission of looking at these two teams. So Belgium, it's the last legs of that golden generation a few World Cups ago where they really made a run and they were impressive. They have some new younger pieces that they can rely on, but they have elite goalie play. That is the key here, is that they have a great goalie. Egypt on the other side, they've never won a World Cup match in four cups. Everything revolves around Mo Salah. That's a name that even people who don't like soccer would know at this point in his career. 34 years old, though, they have a really good defense. They rely on two good offensive players and their defense to slow it down. Think of it like an NCAA team that won the Horizon League. We'll use Oakland a few years ago against Kentucky. They want to limit possessions. They want to shoot threes, but they want to slow it down, make it a low-scoring game, and capitalize on the couple of opportunities that they have. They also, Egypt, have reliable goalkeeping because of that, and their inability to run up and down with this Belgium team, I think we look at an under. I went under 2.5 in this one.
2: Well, not something great tease, I think, for coming up in about 30 minutes. We're going to have Alex Crook of Talk Sports, chief football correspondent for them. He liked the under in this game as well. We'll get some of his best bets on games that are still to come and overarching thoughts on the tournament to this point, especially his reaction to, in case anyone missed it, and I don't know how you did at this point, Spain, along with France, right, your two big favorites to win the World Cup this year. Spain was a 2.5 goal favorite, minus 1,600 to win the match today, ends up closing out a 0-0 draw against Cape Verde. And they dominated play, just could not get a goal in the back of the net.
1: All right, draw was 13-1. I believe I saw our own Paulie Howard put out that 0-0 was 25-1 in this match. So let's talk about the country that we know nothing about because it is their first World Cup in Cape Verde.
2: Do you have fun facts for Cape Verde for us?
1: It is an archipelago. Do you know what that is? Island nation, a string of islands. It's a string of islands.
2: This is just like another one of those things where JVT, if you want to go full JVT, you'll say, Stormy, you really need to read more.
1: No, I saw the word. I go, I think I'm supposed to know, but I confused it in my head with onomatopoeia, which I still
2: very
1: don't really know what that
2: things.
1: Is. Yeah, but that same thing. Anyway, 10 volcanic islands, 350 miles off the coast of Africa. West African and Portuguese influence. They declared their independence in 1975 from Portugal. And the only real fun fact I can find is the island of Sal. You want to go there because it's like the Dead Sea. Salt mines, so you'll just float in the super salty water. Outside of that, and it meaning Green Cape, I don't really have much for you. Only 500,000 people live there. Majority are on the Santiago Island. They've got whales, and that's about where the fun facts end. But how about them going toe-to-toe with one of the favorites to win this thing?
2: There were some people that thought this could be like Germany against Curacao over the weekend, right? That it was going to be just a 7-1 type of a blowout. People were laying the spread left and right thinking it wasn't going to be a big deal. unbelievable for that to be the result. And quite frankly, the World Cup already, I know it's just we're less than a week in. This has already been so fun. I know for us as Americans to be able to, I know you are anti-America Friday, shall we?
1: Let's go.
2: I cashed my bet. Thank you very much.
1: Let's go. Hey, I said I root for the chaos. I like when they fall on their face. I like everything that ensues, but I got to tell you, when I saw them start punching in goal after goal, I was screaming the Star Spangled Banner,
2: hell
1: okay?
2: Yeah, you were. Let's
1: go. I was riding with my boys again. Look, the most American thing is to like the reality showness of Team USA and how things seem to have a fallout and there's ridiculous things that happen. But I want them to be good. The question is, were they good or did they just have a good first matchup?
2: That's the thing. You don't want to get too ahead of yourself here, but it was very, very cool for those of us that know goal differential is a key piece of all of this for the groups. And I have USA to win the group, but also having USA just to win that game and being able to get a plus money price on it was sick. And we will again talk with Alex Crook a little bit more about that, his expectation for the U.S. national team moving forward. But yesterday as well, we saw Sweden with a 5-1 win over Tunisia because of the 2-2 draw, by the way, because of Japan and the Netherlands. They are on top of Group F to start. We also had great drama in Philadelphia last night. Manchester United's Ahmad Diallo scores in the 90th minute for the Ivory Coast to win 1-0, snapping a 19-match unbeaten streak for Ecuador. We've had a lot of really fun stuff here so far, and it's only, again, less than a week in.
1: All right, two things to add. One, not fun if you were the manager of Tunisia because you just got fired. They fired Sabri Lamouchi. He's just won one of his five games in charge of Tunisia since he took appointment 5 months ago. Question is, does Tunisia get the fired coach bump we normally see in football in their next match? Fourth ever to be fired mid-tournament here. Two of them happened in 98. One happened in 2018 with Spain. And now Tunisia searching for a new head coach here. The second is, you know, a lot's been made of these influencers on social media that are Europeans coming to town where all of a sudden their accounts have blown up.
2: Oh, my gosh. I love them, by the way.
1: They're plants. They're not real.
2: All of them?
1: I don't believe any.
2: What about the one that J.J. Watt just bought the seats for?
1: No, that one I think is the biggest plant of all time. And what is a plant? It is put there for us to think it's real and genuine. And I have nothing to prove this other than there is too much coincidence. There's too much product placement happening for me to believe this is pure and just happening organically. I think a lot's lining up here where there are brand deals, and that is not, I would even say it may not even be an American behind the account.
2: I think, I want to believe so badly that Freddie is real. I have loved following Freddie's journey.
1: I read a whole article on like someone's Substack or Reddit about how almost everything you see on the internet, on social media, that you don't believe is product placement. Yeah. Just things in the background, things that you aren't noticing that they're mentioning here and there. It's not why you follow the account, but it's like these subtleties, these undertones, these hints at things that if you don't read between the lines, I think Freddie's fake. And I think there's a chance he's not even from Europe.
2: That's heartbreaking, if true. Heartbreaking, if true, because I was thinking it was kind of like, you know how Giannis Antetokounmpo experienced, like, chicken nuggets for the first time? Like, that's kind of what I was thinking Freddie was going through.
1: I would love...
2: America, what a great place.
1: There are probably ones doing videos where you can see them speak where it's fairly legitimate, but I do believe in the end there are brand deals being involved here, and it's not the purity we think it is. After all, they're coming to the home of capitalism. They're going to capitalize on that situation when they get here.
2: Well, if that is the case and it's a plant, then poor J.J. Watt...
1: Oh, you got scammed.
2: Total scam.
1: Yeah.
2: Which I hope that's not the case. I really do, because it has been so fun to see, like, going to Waffle House for the first time and seeing all this stuff. I've loved it.
1: This is just my opinion. I'm wrong about things every day.
2: I hope you're wrong, just like you were wrong about Team USA the other day.
1: Yeah, okay. See? Look, you can be wrong. It just gives me vibes of this is too pure to be true.
2: Real quickly, while we're on the topic of social media influencers, you know who could not be one? OG Anunoby. Did you see what happened with him trying to create the live stream on Instagram?
1: Did you see Mikal Bridges today?
2: I thought that was OG.
1: No, Mikal Bridges was hammered out of his mind today on Instagram Live.
2: Oh.
1: OG left his on too long.
2: No.
1: Yes.
2: So we're thinking two different things.
1: Yeah. OG left his on and didn't know it was
2: on. That's what I was initially talking about. But I also saw, I think it was Good Morning America or something this morning that OG was on. They tossed a question to him, and he was just sitting there deadpan like,
1: oh, yeah, I wonder why that happens. I wonder what you could put in your body that forces that reaction to not being able to pay attention and living in your own head.
2: It was so uncomfortable.
1: Mikal Bridges.
2: Jalen Brunson was dying laughing.
1: Jalen Brunson had to tweet, someone take Mikal's phone away from him. He was just sitting there talking into his Instagram Live, I think, from his house. He's annihilated. calling James Dolan a savage, saying Dolan told them not to be promiscuous during this run, to not engage in that, and that playing a role. He said to build a statue for that big-headed Brunson. He called him big-headed something. I can't remember what he said. He was on one, and he is going to look back at those videos and have a lot. That's one thing, man. I'm not a big drinker these days anymore, but thank God I'm not young enough where, like, the thought I'm drunk, let me pop open on social media.
2: For sure. I used to be so, like, I don't know if you, yeah, we're around the same age-ish,
1: I'm older,
2: right? Like,
1: I'm older.
2: But we had to be in the same time of, you had Facebook and you would, like, lock your albums, right?
1: Yes.
2: For anyone that was not your immediate best friends kind of a thing.
1: I have lost so many college pictures because I just untagged them, and now
2: yeah.
1: I wish I could go back and find
2: oh,
1: those pictures.
2: Oh, man, tags would get you in trouble back in the day. Don't
1: we were all applying for jobs when we were, you know, told
2: yes.
1: a lie, go to college, you'll get a job. It was like, all right, I got to untag
2: I'm
1: these.
2: Worried for a lot of these TikTok people, by the way, getting jobs in the future for some of the things that people are willing to put on the internet. That
1: yeah.
2: said.
1: Somewhere Bill AD's like, Dustin, look at your Twitter feed that I've been reading for 10 years, and we still hired you,
2: and
1: okay?
2: And we still put you on the air, my guy. Speaking of the NBA Finals, obviously such a fun run. Congratulations to the Knicks. They end the drought, as do the Carolina Hurricanes. And don't forget, though, even though the NHL and NBA Finals are through, the sports calendar rolls on. We have so much going on right now with obviously the World Cup, Major League Baseball, College World Series. The Sharp Plays is covering it all, winning for 15 straight years. All of it's documented. They've got logs posted publicly at sharpplays.com as well. We know that kind of transparency can be rare in this industry. But remember, when the Sharp Plays moves, the sportsbooks take notice. Advanced AI, trusted insider intel. They're finding value before numbers shift. You got to check it out. Sharpplays.com is how you can do it. Speaking of Major League Baseball, we got a 10-game slate coming up later on today. We already told you that Jensen Lewis likes the Dodgers today. You have a bet in that game as well, and several others we need to discuss. So stick around. More Money Moves rolls on after this on VSiN, the Sports Betting Network.

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9: So if this whole Freddie World Cup thing is a scam, Homeboy is cashing in, because in addition to J.J. Watt and all of the other stuff that we discussed in the last segment, our own Derek Stevens has put out the call. Freddie, if you want to come out to Las Vegas and go to Stadium Swim, they have you set. It's like, you know how social media can hear you?
10: Yeah.
9: And it knows everything you're doing? Instantly, as soon as I opened up my feed, I saw the Derek Stevens invite. He's got to be real.
10: No, look, I'm not saying like it's nefarious. I'm just saying this is how brands do deals. This is how they make things happen.
9: What was his follower count before all of this? He's up to 615,000.
10: I want to say it was a couple thousand.
9: That's why I don't think that it's rigged, because that's like organic.
10: Really? But if you wanted to do this whole charade, you go back there, you get someone with a few thousand followers, you send them to America,
9: right, and go,
10: this is the plan. How is everything perfect in the way he approaches it? How is it so pure? Look, he's probably European, but I do think deals were put in place, and he was set along a path for this to be successful.
9: You really are doing your best, JVT, this week. You just don't like fun. You don't like happiness. You don't like good people.
10: You don't think the rest of the world manipulates the Americans? You don't think that China's monitoring TikTok to make us dumber? Because it's absolutely happening.
9: Stop. I did want to say as well, real quickly, before we move too far on from the World Cup, reminder, we will have Alex Crook coming on in the next segment, get some of his best bets. But I was looking at, you know, bets that cash, bets that don't, all that good stuff. And I saw, did I just X out of it? Oh, no.
10: You can go to your history.
9: But on X, I saw one trader at Polymarket bet $1 million essentially for Spain to win. That ends up losing. Someone else, though, put $400K on Spain not to win and cash $4.7 million.
10: That's crazy. To bet them not to win, because that's
9: period.
10: What these markets offer
9: yes.
10: here, right? It's a really unique way
9: peer
10: to approach
9: peer.
10: It. So you're factoring in an upset and a draw, but even then, it's a juicy number because it's Spain.
9: Ridiculous.
10: I didn't anticipate. To the point where, you know, we prepped to do the show. I know we have a game starting our first hour into the show, right? The top of the second hour. I know we have other matches we have to preview later in the day. Mm-hmm. I didn't even think about doing too much work on that game. Like, Spain's just going to roll.
9: Yeah.
10: Probably going to win like 3-0. They'll just move on. They'll have their way. We get in here. You go, wait, is that really the score? And I go, hold on. That's been on
9: yep.
10: the whole time. That is the score. There's not been a point scored.
9: Correct. Absolutely crazy. So, again, 13-1 cashes on the draw there. We do have another game in action, by the way. As we've got Belgium and Egypt going right now, we're in the 17th minute, still scoreless there. Texas up 7-1 in the top of the third inning against Alabama in the College World Series right now. Alabama on the brink of elimination. Texas was a big favorite in this spot. I believe 2.5 was the run line as well. Speaking of run lines, Colorado Rockies certainly cashed that over the weekend. Oh,
10: ooh.
9: My God. 23-9 our final yesterday in favor of the Rocks. My goodness.
10: We have completed the Las Vegas series. Bill A.D. wrote some of this up there in the VSiN Daily. You can check it out, VSiN.com/newsletter. After six games in Vegas, 102 runs scored for the A's and their opponents, the Brewers and the Rockies. 147 hits, 35 home runs, 17 runs per game. 8.95 runs per game is the MLB average this season. We had 17 runs per game. Nearly six home runs were hit per contest. I see a lot of people freaking out about a few things. That, like, when the A's move to town, all of a sudden it's going to be a homer fest. First of all, I live in Summerlin. You know the area well. I believe you're on that side. Are you on that side?
9: I used to live right next to the ballpark, actually.
10: So you're very...
9: Yeah.
10: We are slightly more elevated than the Strip. That's one factor. Two... Anyone who's been to Las Vegas ballpark, and it is beautiful, it's pretty obvious that the dimensions are lied about on the fence. It is not as deep as they claim it to be, especially in the alleys. A Major League stadium is going to have way bigger of an outfield for us to play with here. So don't worry. It's not going to be like Colorado Part 2. It's going to be slightly elevated there to some degree. But I don't think it's going to be what we've seen over
9: yeah.
10: the last six games. But either way, it was a rounding success. It was awesome to have the A's in town, and I think it's going to be great when they actually move here. Something I didn't think I was going to be saying.
9: Yes, it was really, really fun. We had, obviously, Brent Musburger on the program at the end of last week. He went to one of the games, had a blast. It was cool to see the fanfare around it. I know a lot of the people that were here for the A's did kind of the site tour with the hard hats and all of that. So it's real. It's happening. And it will be here before we know it. It will be a lot of fun. The A's are in action today, though, again, against the Pittsburgh Pirates, albeit back at home, at their other home, that is.
10: You know, I thought about them today. The A's and the Pirates.
9: Okay, why?
10: And I was considering making a play on the A's because you have a couple elements at play. One, the A's less travel, right? They go from Vegas back up to Sacramento. Pirates are going across the country with no days of rest to get ready here. And I know people want to believe in Jared Jones, but I'm not sure he's ready. And by the way, Egypt just got on the board first. That is absolutely insane. How about this?
9: Huge.
10: Egypt with the first goal striking first against Belgium. They're up 1-0.
9: Yeah, Belgium a $2 favorite, remember, in this game.
10: Wow. Did not see that one coming. Now you're going to see Egypt drop back defensively. They got their lead. They capitalized on their opportunity. They're going to have some extra men back there to make sure Belgium doesn't tie this thing up. But I just thought situationally it makes sense to look at JT Ginn, who's been really good the last few times out, even in his start here in Las Vegas where that ballpark was allowing everything to go out of the yard. I kind of like the A's at minus 122. Maybe I'll get there. It's not an official play. But I think the travel factor for Pittsburgh might be a little bit undersold, that there's no rest, going to the West Coast, and just playing their first game.
9: In the nightcap, let's stay out west. Los Angeles Dodgers minus 186 favorites with Eric Lauer on the hill. Nick Martinez going for the Rays. High total at 9.5. But when we had Jensen Lewis on the program earlier, he said he feels like there are going to be some runs scored in this game. He leaned over, and you automatically said, I took the over.
10: I already bet the over last night. I went over 9 at minus 105. It's now 9.5. I think you're minus 120 at this point. I still don't mind that. I think you're going to get a lot of runs here. For starters, Eric Lauer doesn't blow anyone away. He's not super impressive. He's like a solid I don't know, you call him a swing man, a fifth man in a rotation. He's just there to help you get through the season, then in the postseason become a left-handed arm out of the bullpen for the Dodgers. But you have him on the bump taking on a Tampa Bay offense that may not hit a lot of home runs this year. In fact, I believe they're bottom three in home runs right now. But they're sixth in batting average, ninth in runs against southpaws this year. They put the ball in play. They make things happen. They make contact. They're a little bit unique when you look at the numbers. I think they will get to Lauer. And on the other side, it's the Dodgers offense against Nick Martinez, who all the credit in the world to Nick Martinez. You knew when he went to Tampa Bay that that front office saw something that they could unlock in him. 2.43 ERA. Here's the problem. 44 strikeouts in 77 and two-thirds innings, 77 hits allowed. He pitches to contact. I can't think of a team you want to pitch to contact to less than the Dodgers. I think they're going to score plenty of runs. Okay. I think you get a few out of Tampa Bay, so give me the over 9.5 right now.
9: And again, we'll rehash all of this at the end of the hour when we do our best bets as well. But I know another game that you had your eyes on today was Mets-Reds. Chase Burns going for Cincinnati, minus 143, home money line favorites there. Run total sitting 8.5. Why'd you lean Cincinnati?
10: I got a couple things here. One, the Mets are playing better baseball. And I know I'm the Mets fan. I know I'm always talking about them here.
9: Well, that's why I just assumed you were, like, fan going anti your team here
10: But we'll do more on the Mets here in a second because I have something on them. But Cincinnati, they're going back home, or they're at home, taking on a Mets team that really struggles on the road.
9: Yes.
10: I mean, 14-21 straight up, third worst runs per game in all of baseball scoring on the road. You have Burns on the bump for Cincinnati, a legitimate, like, just on the outside looking into the Cy Young conversation. Last time he saw them was May 26th, 5 1/3, 4 hits, 2 earned, 8 strikeouts. I think he dominates the Mets in this spot. With them coming off a road trip and coming off facing Atlanta, now going on the road to Cincinnati, I think since Burns at home over 17.5 outs, I think that is a great play in this one. But I laid the 135 with the Reds. I just trust them in this spot. I think they have the better pitcher. Tobias Myers is being recalled from AAA where he was sent down. They're hoping to stretch him out here. I don't know how deep he's capable of going. I think Cincinnati has a huge edge on the mound. I think that number should be more around 155-ish. I'm surprised where we are at minus 143 at Circa. But big picture, I'll tell you this about the Mets. And I didn't think I was going to get back here. I was waiting and waiting for a number. I needed to really love the price. I bought them to win the National League at 40-1.
9: Okay.
10: They can't play worse. They can't be worse than this. They're 5.5 out of the wild card. But you factor in Sean Manaea all of a sudden coming into form. The kids, A.J. Ewing and Carson Benj, are hitting the ball well. Freddie Peralta just came off a better start. Bo Bichette has a bunch of multi-hit games here. Oh, by the way, Francisco Lindor is coming back in the next couple weeks. I think the Mets are playing better. And if they can get in the wild card, factor this into this as well. Steve Cohen has deep pockets, and if a salary cap does come down the road for Major League Baseball, Steve Cohen will lose his one advantage as an owner, which is having the most money. If they can make this thing a 2 games out of the wild card as we approach the trade deadline here, I think they're ultra-aggressive in adding veteran pieces, maybe not splashy, but depth pieces to put them over the top here. I like them 40-1. I don't think they win it, but I think once they get into the dance, you could do something with that ticket.
9: No, it's a good conversation. We'll talk some more futures a little bit later on. You mentioned Cy Young. I think the NL Cy Young is another thing we need to discuss here. Reminder, too, now that we are officially about to walk into the dog days of summer, you're going to need to have your MLB coverage each and every day. The VSiN Daily Diamond has that for you wherever you get your podcast. Jensen Lewis, who we had on the program earlier, and Dave Ross breaking it down every single day. You got to check it out.
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9: 1-0 Egypt as an underdog over Belgium in the 29th minute of the World Cup as we welcome you back here on Money Moves, VSiN, the Sports Betting Network, SiriusXM Channel 158. 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Had a great conversation earlier today with Jensen Lewis, breaking down the College World Series, talking a little Major League Baseball. We're going to have Alex Crooks join us here in a moment as well. Talk Sport chief football correspondent to break down all things World Cup and, quite frankly, the chaos that we've had today. I think it bears repeating because Spain is such a favorite. Them and France, right? They have been, yeah. It's kind of been like that two-horse race. These are the two big favorites everybody's been talking about leading up to the World Cup. For them to have game one, a nil-nil draw is absurd.
10: No one could have predicted that. I'm sorry. No one knew that's how the script was going to lay out. But I got a question. I got two things for you here. One, What is your podcast platform that you use to listen to podcasts? I think you can tell a lot about a person based on which one they choose.
9: I'm curious what you're going to say about my choice then. 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
10: That sounds about right. 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
10: Secondly, look, I told you...
9: I feel like you're judging me, though.
10: And then the last thing I have, Iran plays New Zealand later today, which we'll get into here in a second, but... Because of the political climate, and this is a political take, Iran is staying not in America, in Tijuana. And I don't know if you know the stories about what goes down in Tijuana, Mexico, but it is certainly I don't even want to compare it to Vegas, but some very adult themes and a lot of fun happens there. I'm just curious how that impacts their readiness for their matches, plus the commute that they're going to have.
9: That is very interesting. Did you read at all about like why they elected to stay there?
10: Well, there's a war happening. I don't know if you know this.
9: No.
10: They're not allowed here. I think that's legitimate
9: fair.
10: Hotel.
9: Yeah, I was curious. I was like, but Tijuana specifically, but I guess, yeah, it's on the border.
10: Legitimate hotel near the border or something like that, somewhere in that frame, yeah.
9: Fascinating.
10: But, I have not been to TJ. I've been invited several times, and I tell you the pitches that I've had made to me about going to Tijuana has me pretty concerned about Iran's readiness for tonight's match with New Zealand.
9: I might have been an adult while I was in college, but my dad did not let me go there.
10: That was probably a very good fatherly decision.
9: Probably. Let's talk through some of these matches, though. Excited to have Alex Crook, as you mentioned, on the Progressive guest line here with us. You can follow him on X as well, @Alex_Crook. And we were just talking, Alex, about the craziness that we've had already earlier today with Spain and Cape Verde. I don't know who could have seen that coming, but what does this now put in your mind about Spain moving forward? Was this just, hey, opening match and flush it and we'll move on and everything will be fine? Or how do you see this right now for Spain?
1: Well, first and foremost, what an amazing result for Cape Verde. I'm currently driving back from Houston to Dallas, obviously heading to Dallas for the England game against Croatia later this week. I was absolutely engrossed listening to this game on the radio, and not only was it a brilliant defensive performance from Cape Verde, they had a huge opportunity late on to maybe even go and beat the reigning European champions, which I think would have been one of the biggest shocks in World Cup history. In terms of what happens moving forward, I think Spain will take a little bit of confidence from 4 years ago when Argentina lost their first game against Saudi Arabia and obviously still went on to win the tournament. But as someone who wasn't particularly hot on Spain's chances of glory before a ball was kicked, I think that it's a result and a performance that sort of backs up that argument. How fit is Lamine Yamal? Nico Williams only came on for a few minutes at the end. Rodri has had an injury-interrupted season at Manchester City. So I just think when it comes to the crunch, there will be stronger teams in the World Cup than Spain. I'm not going to say they're going to go out in the group stage or anything like that, but I don't see them on that performance as potential champions.
10: Do you see anyone else who might be a little bit susceptible that's atop the board, some of the favorites in this thing? Obviously, France is the favorite, 4.5-1. We know about their depth. We just talked about Spain. England, 7.5-1. Portugal, who I bet is 8-1. Argentina, Brazil, around 10-11-1. Do you think any of these big dogs might be a little bit susceptible to an upset at some point?
1: I think so, because I think if you look at the strength around the world, the minnow nations, maybe with the exception of Curacao, who I saw get absolutely thrashed in Houston by Germany yesterday, and there will be one or two others, but a lot of the smaller nations, the teams that maybe we don't know too much about, they all have technical quality, as we saw from Cape Verde, so I don't think those big teams can rest on their laurels. What I would say, what are we, 5 days now into the World Cup, I don't think we've seen the World Cup winners yet. I wasn't overly impressed with Brazil against Morocco. I think Germany, yes, they scored 7 goals, but defensively against better teams, they could well come unstuck. The Netherlands were fortunate in the end, I think, to get something against Japan. Well, I picked out, actually, Japan as potential dark horses. I think they could go deep into the draw. But I still think if you're talking about potential winners, I can't see past the likes of France, Portugal, and possibly England, although I would be hotter on the other two that I've just mentioned.
9: As someone who has a France future, I do like the sound of that. That makes me feel good, at least as we get started here. And we were talking before you joined us about New Zealand and Iran, who are coming up as well a little bit later on in the day. How do you see that match coming up? And obviously a lot of chaos just around the matchup where things sit right now with Iran.
1: Yeah, not ideal preparation for Iran. I thought their manager spoke very well at his press conference yesterday. Obviously, he was always going to get asked some difficult questions. But I think if they are going to progress beyond the group stage, this is a game they have to win. New Zealand, for me, could well be one of the weakest sides that we're going to see over the next couple of weeks in the group stage. I certainly don't give them too much chance of getting out of the group. I do think they might score today, New Zealand against Iran. So if I was going to find a bet for you, maybe New Zealand with a one-goal start is a possibility.
10: How about the Saudis taking on Uruguay here, where we're looking at plus 750 on the home team, minus 235 on the road? Look, Saudis, they upset Argentina back in 2022. And then Uruguay, feels like a lot of people think they're a dark horse here. How do they line up with each other?
1: Well, again, their preparation hasn't been great, has it? Because they were stranded at the airport in Mexico. They didn't have the appropriate documentation to get into the States, so they ended up leaving more than 3 hours later than scheduled. Marcelo Bielsa, obviously, is a very wily manager, very experienced campaigner. But they'll be looking now at that Spain-Cape Verde game, and obviously they've still got both to play Cape Verde. And they'll be thinking, well, we can't really afford to lose this because Cape Verde are quite a decent side. Certainly in the case of Saudi Arabia, I think they're capable of getting a result. So I would expect maybe quite a cagey game. Uruguay, very defensively resolute, not entirely sure where their goals will come from. So my pick for this game is under 2.5 goals in the game. I think it might be quite a low-scoring encounter.
10: I like that, though, how what happened earlier today with Spain is a wake-up call for everyone else to make sure that they don't play with fire here. I also want to ask you about Tunisia, because this is kind of a rare instance where we see a manager sacked after one match in the World Cup. Tunisia lets go of Sabri Lamouchi. He's just won one game in five opportunities as the manager of Tunisia. He was hired 5 months ago. What do you make of them pulling that move after losing to Sweden 5-1?
1: Well, it's a very bizarre situation, no question about that, because, of course, they've still got at least two matches to navigate. You thought they might have waited until the end of the tournament, but I understand there was a bit of an argument amongst the players in the team hotel, so maybe the Tunisian Football Federation have looked at that and thought we need a stronger leader in charge. I have to say they were really poor, Tunisia, in that game. They made Sweden look like well-beaters, which I don't think they are, Sweden, but they do have goals, don't they, with Alexander Isak, who looked a lot sharper for his country than he did for Liverpool for much of last season, and Victor Gyökeres as well. The way that those two combined for the Isak goal was impressive. But yeah, I certainly wasn't expecting a nation to change managers after one game of the World Cup, but this is the World Cup that keeps on delivering news stories.
9: Unreal. Last minute before we let you go, you mentioned England as one of the potential contenders. They don't get underway until Wednesday against Croatia. Minus 140 favorites there. Do you see that shaking out about right?
1: Yeah, I think this might be quite a cagey game. Obviously, there's a lot of history between the two countries. Croatia beat England in that semi-final back in 2018. England got a bit of revenge in the group stage of the Euros a couple of years later. I don't think there's a great deal between the two teams. And again, I think defence will probably come out on top. My prediction for this, actually, is that England win 1-0 and Jude Bellingham gets the goal. He got the first goal of the last European Championship. And I think he's looked like he's got a point to prove in the couple of warm-up matches we've seen so far.
9: Fantastic breakdown today, Alex. Thank you so much for the time. We appreciate it. Enjoy the games.
1: Will do. Speak to you soon.
9: Alex Crook, Talk Sports chief football correspondent, doing great work over there. Really appreciate it. The under, by the way, on that match total, 2.5, minus 145 to the under. But you can look at some of those odds as well if you do think it's going to be a low-scoring affair.
10: He said he was driving Houston to Dallas.
9: Busy man.
10: That is a 3.5-hour trek. How about instead of everyone giving the free stuff to Freddie, who's clearly a plant, hook our guy Alex up with something for his trip here.
9: I agree. Yeah, Derek, where's the jet for Alex? Help our boy out, okay? We got to step aside when we come back. Rounding out the day, we got best bets coming at you. Still 1-0, by the way, Egypt, Belgium, where we sit now.
2: Ever.
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26: Statistics show that roughly 20 veterans die by suicide every day in the United States. 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

0: in the Stanley Cup final. Just absolutely brutal. Do not get the over 5.5 games that I laid -170 for, by the way, in the NBA final. Nothing for Logan Stankoven. Jack Eichel needed one more point to edge out Seth Jarvis that he does not get for that series-long prop, and then obviously my season-long future on the Vegas Golden Knights does not come through, nor does my Mitch Marner to win Conn Smythe bet at 12-1. As we talked about, though, going into the series, I did end up, just for my personal bankroll, hedging on Carolina at one point. That doesn't go toward my show record, though, obviously. Mm-hmm. So 0-5 on those. And what sucks about this most, Dustin, is that I did really well for the NHL postseasons at large. But my Stanley Cup final record was abysmal, so we only end up 6.24 units for the playoffs, which is a big bummer, but still positive, and that's all you can ask for is a profit.
1: Too close to the sun? Like, sometimes I think when your team is involved, you know too much about them.
0: So I love that you put it that way, because I think about this in college football season for myself a lot.
1: That's 100% me in college football a lot.
0: Well, so not just for my favorite team, but because I'm covering teams every week, and if there's a team that I have often,
1: yes,
0: I feel like I know the coaches so well. I'm very in-depth with everything that I've been told throughout the week, and I get lost in the sauce, and I buy a lot of what people are telling me, that I struggle on the weeks I actually cover those teams afterwards, and after I've seen a team in person or whatever, and I feel like I can be a neutral entity more so when I move on, I do better. But with this one, I think, yes, 100%. Maybe I was a believer too much. I was betting a little bit too much and believing with my heart as a fan, and it sucks. And I'll just say that too. Well, you got to have your victory lap on the Knicks today. Today sucks for me as a Vegas Golden Knights fan, and I am somebody who the last few years has really been rooting for the Carolina Hurricanes, and I have been wanting them to win the Eastern Conference Final, wanting them to get a cup under Rod Brind'Amour, and watching them celebrate, in my heart, I was just like, I'm so happy for you guys. I just hate that it's at the expense of my team right now.
1: Like, I 10% feel bad for you, and then the other 90 is like, hold on.
0: Nobody feels bad for me as a Golden Knights fan.
1: Nine seasons, three cup appearances, and you won one? Get 53 years I had to wait.
0: And this, well, I mean, you weren't even alive for those years.
1: Yeah, there's negative. I showed up with a 13-year deficit for the Knicks winning a championship.
0: But what I will say, yes, we obviously, as Vegas Golden Knights fans, are very spoiled with the success that we've had so early in the franchise's history, but because the Golden Knights are such a win-now group and they have invested so much in the pieces that they have, I don't know how bright the future is, and so this is kind of the time that you have to win, and taking advantage of it is important, and curious to see who their head coach is going to be after all this is said and done.
1: That is the funniest part about the whole thing, is Tortorella does this, maximizes them, and he's going to be gone.
0: Yeah.
1: So we'll see. All right, I will add to mine as we grade from Friday. There's one future, VSiN.com/picks. Looks like I threw it up on the picks page, December 3rd, 2025. Knicks to win the NBA championship 16-1.
0: Good for you.
1: That gets across the finish line. What's ironic is it's above a couple of monster losers, like Gonzaga to win the national title 12-1, Tucker DeVries to win the Wooden Award 175-1. But we do cash with the Knicks 16-1. As far as Friday is concerned, we had a pretty good day. Tanner Bibee over 17.5 outs recorded. That cashes. Sonny Gray over 16.5 outs recorded gets home. The Brewers team total against the Fightin' Phils. That wins. The Orioles money line against San Diego. That was also a winner, and I got a bad number on that. The steam went against us. Now the two losers, D-backs, Reds, over 9.5. There were a couple opportunities early, and I realized that bet was not going to cash. And then I faded my Metsies against the Braves, who, by the way, I believe that was the start where Spencer Strider was knocked out. He had an MRI. It looks like he doesn't need surgery, but I think he's going to get shut down for a few weeks here, and that is a huge loss for a Braves starting staff that's already without a couple guys from the preseason here. We'll see if they make a move. Anthopoulos, the GM, has been aggressive in the past when they've needed to, but they might be in the market to add a starting pitcher. Could that be Sandy Alcantara? Could that be Tarek Skubal, potentially? I'm very curious to see what Atlanta does, because you can make the case they're the best team in baseball right now.
0: All right, let's close this out. I know you have a few bets that you've added to the account. We talked through some of the plays, but just to reiterate for anyone who missed our MLB segment a little bit earlier, what do you got?
1: All right, we are going to look at Cincinnati. I took a -135 against the Metropolitans. I just, as well as the Mets are playing, and I do like their fortunes big picture the rest of the way to play better baseball, because quite frankly, they can't be much worse than they've been. I think it's a tough pitching matchup, but Tobias Myers coming up from AAA, he was the swing man in the bullpen. I don't know how deep he's going, and I love Chase Burns on the other side. I also took Burns over 17.5 outs recorded. Last five home starts, he has gotten to six innings in all of those games.

0: I do think against the Mets, who struggle on the road, 14-21 straight up, third worst runs per game averaged on the road, I do like Cincinnati in this spot to defend home turf at Great American Ballpark. So that's the first one I like today.
1: You are also sweating out the under 2.5 in this Egypt-Belgium game currently. No more soccer for you? Is that the lone wolf of the day?
0: That's it. The other one I thought about, and credit to Nigel Seeley, VSiN.com, one of the great guys breaking down the World Cup for us on the website. He liked, I wrote it down, he liked Uruguay on the Asian handicap. And this was explained very well. Either Bill AD did it in the newsletter or Nigel did it on the website. I always hear soccer handicappers mention the Asian handicap. I was like, well, what does that mean? Well, you're going to give back some of the VIG that you're getting back if you laid the 1.5. And now you factor in the possibility of a draw to win your money back. So he likes Uruguay -1, -136. I lean over in this one, 2.5, +105. I think I saw a +115 on the over. I am not a soccer handicapper. I'm just someone who likes doing research. And the more I dove into the matchup, you got Saudi Arabia, great chemistry, fearless group. They don't have elite European players, but they do have experience. They shocked Argentina last go-around in the World Cup. They don't sit back, and they're aggressive. That could be good for an over in two ways. One, they score, but two, their aggressiveness, they get caught, and it allows goals the other way for Uruguay. Uruguay's a dark horse. They last won in 1950, the World Cup. They also won in 1930. They have one of the best midfielders in the world. They're known for being relentless, extreme high-pressing. They take risks as well. If we're going to take risks, I like an over. And then in baseball, a couple more that I do like. Give me the over, Dodgers and Tampa. Tampa may not hit a ton of home runs this year, but they have good contact against left-handers this season, sixth in average, ninth in runs. And then Nick Martinez, he's going to pitch to contact against the Dodgers. That is the wrong team to do that. At Dodger Stadium, I think they go off. I think Tampa plates a few runs here against Eric Lauer. I like the over. And then I'm also on Dustin May of the Cardinals. We're going to go over 5.5 strikeouts for Dustin May. This is a guy who's putting together a really good season for St. Louis, part of their resurgence this year with that young group. Over 5.5 Ks against San Diego, who I'm not really impressed offensively with. I wanted to back St. Louis, but I don't want to pay -157. It was about that price for Dustin May to go over 16 or 17.5 outs recorded. Instead, I thought a plus price, +113 on Dustin May, over 5.5 Ks. I think he goes six. I think he can average a strikeout per inning against the San Diego team, 23rd in strikeout rate. They have the eighth worst road strikeout rate, so they're striking out more away than they are at home. So we'll back Dustin May at a plus price there.
1: I know we're up against it, but last couple minutes here, over the weekend, Phillies Brewers was kind of framed up, rightfully so, as this opportunity for us to see a couple Cy Young contenders in Christopher Sanchez and Jacob Mizorowski. Sanchez allows 4 runs in 5 2/3 innings yesterday, but Mizorowski sets a new record on Friday, strikes out 15 hitters in a complete game shutout, thrown under 100 pitches, by the way, in doing so. How impressive has this dude looked?
0: Well, it's crazy, and now I'm waiting for the wheels to fall off, kind of like the industry plant with Freddie. Like, I'm always concerned, because he's young, he's thin, is his body ready for this? 9 innings, 27 batters faced, 1 hit, no runs, no walkout, no walks, 15 strikeouts, didn't reach a 3-ball count. There have been 300 pitches thrown by pitchers this year at 101 plus miles per hour. He has thrown 285 of them. 15 others have thrown the other pitches. He's the favorite -140. He had a great start a while back where I tweeted out I bet him at 15-1 after that. I just the numbers are eye-popping. It's going to be him. It's going to be Sanchez down the stretch. I don't think Otani's out of it, but Paul Skenes, I do believe, is out of it.
1: Yeah, I think
0: the velocity's not there.
1: Well, the velocity for Mizorowski, though, knowing how he throws and how hard he throws, health is obviously going to be something that you're just going to keep tabs on and hope for the best with this kid.
0: But I always say that when someone becomes an odds-on favorite, where you're laying $1.40 on him, and he was once a long shot, it's not that I don't think he can get to the finish line with this thing. It's I just always have concern with pitchers and injuries and potentially Milwaukee wanting to manage his innings because they need to get over the hump and win a World Series. So because of that, I do think it creates value. Like, Otani's up to 12-1. Sale's 20-1. Burns is 30-1. Harrison, off one bad start in Las Vegas in a AAA ballpark, is 40-1. This could create opportunities in the market. You just have to figure out who the right ones are.
1: Yeah, where are we going to throw the dart on some of that good plus money as we go? This is a fun show. Thank you for filling in. We appreciate it.
0: Yeah, love being here with you, even though when I don't read the rundown, it messes things up in the opening segment.
1: I was just upset about Conn Smythe, and you were using all the stuff I wanted to talk about. We made up.
0: We did.
1: You're the best.
0: Fun times.
1: We will have JVT back tomorrow from his weekend wedding away, and excited to see, you know, his reaction and thoughts as we look forward to the NBA draft that's coming up next on the calendar. So tomorrow will be a fun day. Keep it locked right here, though. Follow the money coming up after this.
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6: My name is Erica. My son Kaysen is a patient at Shriners Children. My oldest called me and said, Kaysen got burnt. I said, how bad is it? 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
9: We're just so thankful that Kaysen is still here, because things can change in the blink of an eye.
10: Go online right now to loveshriners.org.
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12: There he goes again. 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
21: Here we
19: 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Mitch Moss along with Paulie Howard. We are live in downtown Vegas. Circa Resort and Casino is your spot. A busy three-hour Monday program lined up today with some great guests. Nick Whalen coming up in 30 minutes. Futures, props, and more with him. Anthony DeBundo on the World Cup. It has been awesome so far. We'll start with that coming up in a minute here. Jeff Sherman, longtime Vegas odds maker on the World Cup and the U.S. Open this week. And Paul Stone as well, coming up back end of the show today, professional sports bettor. And he has some college games of the year in football that he likes, and U.S. Open bets with him at that time as well. So we're going to start with the World Cup because it was bonkers earlier today. And Spain, like the co-favorites along with France to win this event, to start the morning like that and to get underway with the first match and to end in a scoreless draw against Cape Verde, which I know that you saw the scoreless draw, and the draw any at all, Paulie, was between like 11 and 13 to 1. And you saw, I'm sure, for those of you on social media saw this, for those of you who didn't, I mean, there was somebody on Polymarket who put $1,000 on Spain just to win today. It would have paid $85,000 and change. That is a rough way to begin your Monday morning here.
21: I can't believe some of the bets that have been made, huge bets on these sides. Someone put a lot of money on Belgium before the match, and they're down 1-0. But the keeper for Cape Verde has now picked up over 2 million followers on Instagram.
19: I believe he started with 50,000.
21: They were ranked 67th. Spain was second. And here it is, after all the shots and 74% possession, they can't solve the keeper and put one through. So as high as 28-1. Somebody said they saw 70-1 at Betfair, 0-0. In any event, 28-1 here at Circa for 0-0. And so that prop cashes where every match will have a goal with the no. I know it was 100-1.
19: Oh, that's right.
21: With the yes, so we finally get one of those. You are now up 18 units if you bet every match to be a draw. So we're doing this again, much like hockey. It's been a fantastic start with several upsets in what Australia did, but this one.
19: Oh, the dogs are absolutely barking.
21: Yeah, it reminds me of 4 years ago when we were on the air in the middle of the night, an Argentina thing happened.
19: Yeah, and they got beat by Saudi Arabia.
21: Yeah.
19: So the shots on goal in this match, think about this. Spain outshot them 27-6. Corner kicks 11-1. The crosses were 27-3. Are you serious? And 74% possession like you talked about with Spain. I don't even... Cape Verde has, when you compare these two clubs...
21: The population?
19: 612,000 compared to Spain with 48 million people.
21: Yes.
19: Their FIFA world ranking 70th overall. And, you know, in that range, when you look at other power ratings, I have yet to look up or Google Cape Verde just because I know it's going to look like... in my head, it's going to be God's country. And it's going to be like, oh, that would be the ultimate vacation to get to at some point, and it's never going to happen. So I've yet to even... I know it's off of Africa, but that's pretty much all I know. And it's an island, or many islands, by itself. Mm-hmm. So for them to be competitive, and they were plus 2.5 goals, by the way, and that was the right side? Or turn out... I don't know. Was it the right side when you're outshot by that much and the keeper has to be that good? I would say plus the 2.5, probably.
21: Yeah.
19: But it was a no-sweater, really, if you had the plus 2.5 on them.
21: Yeah, and play dream. Keep betting the under and draw.
19: Yeah.
21: Once that got to, like, the 35th minute, you probably had a good feeling about it. But then again, you think at some point they'd be able to solve them and put one through. So a ton of surprises off the bat, and we're not even a week in. And I love this four matches every day for, like, the next, we got, like, 10 more days of it.
19: I know.
21: This is great.
19: There was another trader on a prediction market that put... more than $2.3 million on Cape Verde to not win today. And they ended up winning less than $100,000 on that.
21: Bridge jumpers.
19: Oh, they are everywhere, Paulie.
21: Yeah. Yeah. So the guy who has Belgium, he's in trouble. Egypt was 5-1. And I know you have BTTS, and that's cast in a lot of these as well. So the both teams to score, sometimes you get a plus price on that as well. And the exact score's been good. I thought the Netherlands match was fantastic.
19: It was great.
21: That four goals in the second half, the 2-2 draw, that was awesome. Stunned by what Australia did. And I think the other big story is us. We just blitzed Paraguay and how good we looked with the 4-1 win and how big goal differential is. And if we can do it again and knock off Australia on Friday afternoon.
19: Oh, now they're Team USA here now minus 240 in that range to win the group. I mean, everything absolutely broke the way. That's a dream break right there for them. to play like that against Paraguay and then to have that result from over the weekend where Australia defeated Turkey. And I'll tell you, so the amount, I watched a specific window of that match, and it was after Australia scored to make it 1-0. I forget what I was doing, but I turned in at that time. And from that stretch on, I fell asleep right before they scored again to make it 2-0. The period of the match that I watched for like 30-plus minutes, I thought it was all Turkey. I thought they absolutely dominated the match, but they couldn't come up with a goal. And then they lost 2-0 like that. And how many people made the case on this network for Turkey to win the group?
21: Mm-hmm. Very popular.
19: And now forget...
21: Yep.
19: You don't want to say forget it, but they're up against it now at this point for sure.
21: Yep. Ecuador was popular too.
19: I know.
21: Get off to a bad start. That was crazy. That had the most shots that hit the post in a World Cup match since 1982 with the Ecuador match. That was crazy. And then all the woodwork. And then Sweden was phenomenal as well.
19: Yeah, scoring five
21: with
19: like
21: the,
19: that.
21: With the 5-1. They were great. They could have scored 8 goals. Mm-hmm. They had a guy at a wide open net. He shot it over the goal, and then they had several other chances where the guy missed it or there was an offsides or something else happened. So they could have scored 8 if they had some breaks in that game.
19: Well, and there's a reason why I have both teams to score in the match that's going on right now, second half, about to start up in Seattle. What a Chamber of Commerce day, the way it looks on TV here up in Seattle. And by the way, that's going to be the city for USA against Australia on Friday at noon Pacific time. It's going to be one of the events of, the Knicks just won, so I can't say of the year, but... it's going to be absolutely phenomenal up in the Pacific Northwest, and they love their soccer. Nigel and the boys have been on fire, and they tipped off everybody, I think, with Nigel and the team there, and he puts up all of his handicaps and his bets at VSiN.com as well. He was all about the both teams to score in this match. We got one in about the 20th minute or so from Egypt. Let's get the equalizer here from Belgium.
21: He's got a nice write-up. He likes Uruguay laying the goal. They're minus 220 on the money line, and I would expect hopefully the nil-nil detector's out. But under in the Iran-New Zealand match. And New Zealand, I think the lowest-ranked team in the FIFA rankings, 85th, as they go in the 6 o'clock Pacific game.
19: I laid half a goal there with Iran.
21: Yeah, okay.
19: That's the way
21: I calculate. 2.5 under minus 170, where you can go under 2. But I don't see much happening in that game.
19: Yeah, here's some notes that Nigel sent out at VSiN.com on the Saudi Arabia-Uruguay game. Saudi stunned Argentina. Again, we referenced that earlier in the show to open up the 2022 Cup. Argentina went on to win the whole thing. But Saudi sacked their manager 2 months ago. They only have one player on the roster playing abroad. Nigel thinks that they're going to lack experience and overall quality of previous generations that this country's had out there on the pitch. Their only win in 2026 came against Puerto Rico, 154th overall in FIFA rankings. Uruguay opted against playing in friendlies. They finished above Brazil in the South American standings with a plus 10 goal differential while playing Argentina, Brazil, and Colombia twice. They drew 1-1 with England, and it was a scoreless draw against Algeria. I will see. I mean, he doesn't expect the dog to be barking here. That's been kind of the story so far, though, of the tournament, other than, what, USA and Germany looking so good.
21: Yes.
19: And I'll tell you, some of the beats, though, with the late-minute goals that we get, because I had the Netherlands minus a half a goal in that game against Japan.
21: Mm.
19: And when you get beat on a goal in the 89th minute, that's never a good feeling.
21: Yep. So was it, do we get to be upgraded significantly, or do you lower Paraguay
19: Great
21: after
19: question.
21: What happened? Because we were 17th and they were 40th in the rankings, because we dismantled them. It was a great performance.
19: Yeah, because what if Paraguay turns out to be a pretty decent side?
21: Yeah. I think Friday's a good indication, too. If you can house Australia then and start 2-0, and after what they did to come out there with an impressive 2-0 victory,
19: sure,
21: then we can win a group, and then all these people picking us quarterfinals and beyond look good.
19: Yep, and a massive tip of the cap as the Stanley Cup final came to a conclusion last night. And Carolina, congrats to all of you who had them on the futures or to win the series overall. They take it down 4-2 against the Golden Knights. But right here at VSiN, how about that from Jonathan Davis, 100-1 on Jordan Staal to win the Conn Smythe. And he won it. And that dude was, you mentioned this last week on the show, we're never going to see a drop like this again, where it was 500-1 before the Cup, and he wins.
21: Probably the comp was NBA Rookie of the Year, but kind of in the other direction. Where after the straw poll, Knipple was 2,500, and after a couple games, Flay going off, he became the dog.
19: Uh-huh.
21: How that flipped. 500-1 before the series. As you mentioned, 175-1 during game 4, and the guy wins it. Oh, that was incredible.
19: I'm not going to forget that anytime soon.
21: No, no.
19: 175-1 after he scored his first of two goals in Game 4 at FanDuel, and that's not in Nevada. I just need to put out the bat signal next time. Hey, hello, please get down on this. I'll send Venmo. Anybody out there?
21: See how hard it is, because we had a chance with OG. But if a star player goes off, and right. that's just, it's not like he was great over the course of the playoffs. He just emerged and was solid and then spectacular in the Stanley Cup final.
19: Yeah.
21: In the last couple of games.
19: I saw that after it was announced last night on social media. People were like, I guess it's just the final matters now. That's it?
21: Yeah. Yeah.
19: I'm not gonna get mad at anything. But
21: yeah, one for the ages, an all-timer there.
19: Kind of unfortunate that we don't have a game to talk about this week between the NBA and the NHL. And for that Stanley Cup final could have been in the conversation for like the best of our lifetime. And to go out on a dud like that, that kind of stunk.
21: Yep. But that was probably the best five-game series you're ever going to see. I'd give the NBA an A-plus for that. Every game within 2 points in the last 2 minutes?
19: Sure.
21: Incredible.
19: Yep.
21: And what the Spurs did in the first quarter? Here at Circa, they were 3.5 for the first quarter Saturday and 5 for the
19: five
21: game.
19: 5 for the game. On that note, I will give you what had to be the worst beat of the NBA Finals. And yes, I have already made a bet on a team to win its conference next year in the association. I'll tell you which team that is next on Follow the Money. It's VSiN, the Sports Betting Network.
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19: Other than the Spurs blowing a 29-point lead in game four of the NBA Finals. That's the worst beat. The second worst beat, and it's correlated here, tied in kind of the same thing. How did that series not go over 5.5 games?
21: Yes. Excellent call.
19: They led the series for 72% of game time action, and they lost in 5 games. I can't wrap my head around that.
21: Every game was the same script.
19: Yeah, exactly.
21: Get out to the big lead, up 15, go time for the Knicks about the third quarter, storm back, Fox implodes, they make all the plays down the stretch, Brunson carries them, they win it in 5, incredible. And what a close. They won 15 of their last 16 playoff games and a record for margin of victory.
19: So they lost more games to the Hawks than they did to the rest of their competition combined. Yes. It would work right there for Belgium.
21: Yeah, how about that? Yeah, you believe that?
19: Would have been a goal.
21: And also, they were responsible for the first, third, and fifth biggest comebacks in finals history.
19: All in
21: the same finals, yeah. And how about, I retweeted it. You sent it in there as well. If you money line and did in play at the highest point where they were at in all the games, and then did the rollover, you won $2.4 million. They were down 16, 18, 29, and 15 in the 4 wins. If you grabbed in play then and were able to do something with the rollover then, to think about that.
19: Well, I hope to God people who were watching the game and the ratings were astronomical, biggest since Jordan again, please tell me that a majority of people were betting the Knicks in play to come back and win the game. And I tweeted this out after the game was over with. We're watching De'Aaron Fox with the most irrational confidence I've seen since James Harden, maybe more, go 3 of 15, not stop shooting in the entire fourth quarter, and play the entire time for the most part on the court at the same time as Luke Kornet, and they had the lead. Who'd you think was going to win the game? I was betting the Knicks almost every game when they were down. Not all of them, but almost every game down, because I had no confidence in the Spurs team the more it played out. How could you?
21: Well,
19: and Mitch Johnson was a disgrace.
21: Yep.
19: And he said that he was going to stick with De'Aaron Fox, and he did. 3 of 15. Get off the court.
21: Yep.
19: Stop shooting.
21: Harper was their second best player.
19: Agreed.
21: He wouldn't give him the minutes, or you could argue Fox or Johnson, the second best player for the Knicks. How they helped out, and this guy now enters the 4-for-229 extension. He was so bad, I think they have to move him.
19: Well, how?
21: Oh,
19: who's
21: going to
19: trade for him now?
21: I don't know. People were throwing out Memphis or something. He's still a pretty good player in a regular season.
19: No, he is.
21: To play like that, incredible. How we just fell apart. There was the key sequence there. They were down 15 with 2 minutes left in the third quarter, and they cut it to 7.
19: Mm-hmm.
21: Also, somehow, some way, after they couldn't make a shot in the paint around the perimeter, they scored 37 first-half points, yet were only down 5 at the half. Yeah. That was another huge win for the Knicks.
19: Sure.
21: They were even in the game at halftime.
19: Oh, they could do nothing at all offensively in the first quarter. Trailed by 10.
21: Yeah, no help. OG was off. Cat fouls out. Never on the floor. Bridges not bad. Bench did nothing. And they win the game still.
19: I think we have our answer, by the way, to asking like lifelong New Yorkers and New York sports fans the question over and over and over again. Give us the pecking order. And that's been answered. The Knicks are number one.
21: Yep.
19: All you had to do was watch it, the videos that came out on social media immediately when the game was over with on Saturday night. Some of that stuff from Manhattan and the city and the surrounding borough. It was just... We've never seen that before. Giants, Yankees, combined, any of it. They are the number one team there, and that was proven to me by winning the title. And Brunson now is he's the best Knick of all time.
21: I agree.
19: I don't know how you debate that.
21: I know. I agree. To do something only Jordan has done before with 45 in a closeout game on the road and 13 straight points and not getting help from his teammates there and to just time and time again deliver tough shots, getting fouled, no call, almost injured. Wemby should have got another flagrant. I thought he was going to get severely injured there with the didn't give him room to land. He just battled back and just belief. That's his big thing. Always got to believe. And the Nova Knicks did it again. What a story.
19: I'll ask you this question. So if the Spurs won that game, if they hung on to win it, to force a game 6,
21: yeah,
19: I believe, like the poly markets of the world prediction markets, would have put up a prop bet on will Victor Wembanyama. This is right after game 5 on Saturday night. Will he get suspended for game 6? Because the league can, in theory, go back and look at that.
21: They would have, and suspended him.
19: Yeah. They would not have suspended
21: him. He wasn't playing.
19: I would have bet my life savings on the no.
21: That was egregious. You know, I agree with Zach Lowe and others. It was an easy call.
19: It was.
21: Sitting there on a platter for Donnie. I get it again with the Freudian slip for Foster to blow that. But that's 12-0 ATS now for the Knicks when Foster's on their playoff games, but that was just to go back and after he got the break against Brunson and Grand Theft Alvarado, he was going to be suspended. That was an easy call.
19: No, it was. That's an obvious flagrant foul. He has to get suspended. I'm telling you right now, I completely disagree. There is absolutely no way the league was going to suspend him. They were not going to play Game 6 without him.
21: They had to do it.
19: The last four winners of the West, Denver, Dallas, Oklahoma City, and San Antonio, and there's a common theme here. You know what it is? We have heard every single time.
21: Best player?
19: No, watch out, here comes the dynasty.
21: Okay.
19: We heard it in 2023 after Joker won his first one. The dynasty starts right now with Denver. Has not happened. Dallas was a fluke the following year. Then they completely blowtorched the entire organization. Yeah. Oclahoma City, they were going to be, and they had players who were hurt, I get it, but they couldn't make it out of the West this year. They are going to be a dynasty, and the Spurs will absolutely be back. Are we sure? Like they're going to get? Is it going to be between Oklahoma City and San Antonio next year? This is great for betting and great for the league. All eight champions, longest run ever in the NBA, first time ever. Now we've had eight different champions in a row.
21: No, it's no gimme, but he's going to improve, and he's got one of the best all-time right in his backyard to help him. I would call Duncan, and I would call Olajuwon, and I would develop a low-post game to make him become unstoppable. Also, it's refreshing now that you're probably not going to have to run Fox out there as much. You can just lean on the 20-year-old, and you got Harper, Castle, and Wembanyama for years. Make more adjustments, help out with the roster. OKC's going to be tough, you're right. But I think we're going to see them go toe-to-toe in the West for many, many years.
19: Yeah.
21: But I wouldn't just pencil him in and say he's going to be a fixture in the playoffs, or in the finals, though. But it's just, you got to be able to close. And that's the thing that's going to haunt them. They were 63-9 during the season when they were up 12-plus points. And they go 1-4 in the finals.
19: Mitch Johnson said right after the game, we were not ready to win a title.
21: Yeah.
19: Well, the players weren't, and certainly he was not as a head coach as well. Was asked a great question last night watching Game 6 with a bunch of friends out and about for the Stanley Cup. Doug Kazarian asked, will Mitch Johnson be the head coach when Victor Wembanyama wins his first championship?
21: That's a good point. I would say he enters the season on the hot seat because he was so bad. And if they can't go back to the finals or they go out in a disappointing manner, fashion, in the Western Conference Finals or something like that, I would definitely say he's entering the season on the hot seat with what happened. Because he was responsible for putting the lineups out there that didn't work and being stubborn and sticking by Fox.
19: Uh-huh.
21: So that, and also running Wembanyama into the ground. Why is he on the floor in the whole third quarter in a 30-point lead?
19: That's right.
21: I definitely think he enters on the hot seat. It's a coveted job.
19: So I think it's more wide open than what most people are going to tell you.
21: Well, plus 250 is ridiculous.
19: No, so based on
21: back, I mean.
19: Yeah, based on the odds, I mean, this is going to be my Charlotte Hornets for this year. JVT and I last night bet the Utah Jazz 150-1 to win the West.
21: Okay.
19: They are either going to get Darren Peterson or potentially A.J. DeBanza with the second pick of the draft.
21: Or Boozer. I'm hearing Boozer.
19: Or maybe Boozer, which I would hate, actually. But regardless, they have Keontae George. This is their potential roster depth chart next year. He woulda, shoulda, coulda won most improved player this year until the Jazz decided to tank. He averaged 24 points per game. Ace Bailey, high draft pick last year, averaged 20 points per game in February.
21: How did Rutgers not make the tournament?
19: Incredible.
21: He had Bailey and Harper on the same team.
19: So look, Paul, they're 9-10 deep.
21: Yeah.
19: Markkanen averaged 27 a game last year. Career 37% three-point shooter. Jaren Jackson, former defensive player of the year. I don't know if Walker Kessler can stay healthy. He's only played 40, 22, 58, and 5 games in his 4 years, but he's a hell of a defensive player as well. They're going to have Isaiah Collier off the bench. He averaged 9.5 assists in February. He had games of 22, 14, 11, and 10. Probably Darren Peterson. Maybe not. Could be another player. Senzabaugh averaged 15 points per game off the bench, 37% from three. Filipowski, 11 and 7 off the bench, 18 and 10 in four April games. Cody Williams, 15 points per game from March to the end of the year. When they were tanking, they were playing all these backups to get an idea what they were going to be like for this upcoming year, and they all crushed it. And now they're going to go back to their normal backup roles. This is going to be playoff bet, win total bet, and 150-1 to win the West. Absolutely. Had to bet that.
21: All right. I was going to say Portland until today because it appears that steam on Pauly market, Giannis to Miami. Because I thought the three-way with Miami, Boston, and Portland was going to happen. There was a lot of connected people said it was picking up steam.
19: I know.
21: But then if you follow the money, there was a big move at Pauly Market on Giannis to Miami, and that's a pretty good offer for Miami. And but then again, he says he only wants to go to Miami.
19: That's pretty big. Did Windhorse have that today?
21: I didn't know. I didn't see who had it.
19: Okay. No.
21: But I saw the move. But I know it was Zach Lowe and others saying everything they're hearing is saying good chance he goes to Boston over the weekend.
19: We'll continue the discussion coming up, get some best bets from Nick Whalen here on Follow the Money. It's VSiN, the Sports Betting Network.
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1: All right, World Cup updates. They just put a graphic on the screen showing Lukaku's goal scoring in his history, like an international play, like 10 seconds later, he scores. Now, here's the deal. It's 1-1. They're going back and looking at it right now. I believe it's an own goal, Paulie, the way it looks. But they credited Lukaku in the box score. Is that correct?
2: As of now, yeah.
1: Okay.
2: Yes.
1: They could correct that. But it's 1-1 hydration break time, 67th minute.
2: Yep.
1: They corrected it to an own goal.
2: That's the third of the tournament already, I believe.
1: And you have what, under 10.5?
2: Yeah. A team to rally from behind and win was 11-1.
1: Mm.
2: If that cashes, because Belgium's been great in the second half.
1: We head out here to the Progressive guest line. Nick Whalen joins the program now, does a great job with RotoWire, and on a daily basis here Monday through Friday on VSiN Prop Points, 1 o'clock Eastern time with Jeff Erickson. Nick, thanks for the time today. How are you?
3: I'm doing well, guys, but the basketball season is over. Missing it already. At least we got the draft, 8 days away. But after that, we're going to go into, a bit of a rough period for me here as an NFL and NBA guy.
1: Well, I said this, Paul and I talked about this to begin the show. I don't know how that series did not go over 5.5 games. That's a horrible beat. Hence us not getting one more game this week, which I can't believe.
3: Mm-hmm. Yeah, no question. I was looking this up the other night because, once again on Saturday, it felt like we just kind of watched the same game that we've seen at least three other times in mm-hmm. these finals. And even the game that the Spurs won followed a pretty similar script, which is San Antonio coming out hot, building a double-digit lead in the first quarter. And then, especially as the series went along, we just kind of knew it was inevitable that the Knicks, even though they're down 13 to 17 to 20-plus even in one of these games, you just knew they were going to rally back. But the Knicks ended up leading for 23%, guys, of a series that they won in five games, which is remarkable.
2: Yes, well said. How do you feel about them next year and this incredible team that closed 15-1 with a record margin of victory? If Boston stays pat, doesn't get Giannis, how do you feel about the Knicks running it back next year and their chances?
3: Well, the Giannis to Boston thing is starting to feel more and more real. Depending on what you read, it sounds like he's going to Miami one day and then Boston the next. So we'll see where he ends up. But even in a scenario where they get Giannis, I don't know that I'm ready to just fully lock in the Boston Celtics. They'll be the betting favorite and rightfully so. But do we know Giannis will be available? Jason Tatum is still coming off of an Achilles. It's likely going to cost them Jaylen Brown. They're not just adding Giannis to the current team. So I think the Knicks should be viewed as kind of right there with Boston. But it is interesting because it's a totally different conversation than the one we were having this time last year when OKC, even though it took them seven games, and I didn't think it should have taken seven games to beat that Pacers team, it wasn't, well, will OKC be the favorites next year? It was, who's beating this team for the next decade? And for as dominant as the Knicks were over the last month, I don't think anybody really feels that way about this team, even though Mitchell Robinson is kind of the only piece they could lose this offseason. It is a slightly older team, I guess, in the fact that, they're not led by like a 23, 24-year-old like so many of these great players in the NBA right now. But there's no reason to believe that the New York Knicks should really fall off. But I don't think anybody looks at them and says, oh, they're just going to run the Eastern Conference for the next 5 years.
1: Yeah, I'm looking right now at Poly Market. So Giannis's next team odds, by the way, this has been moving all over the place this morning.
3: Yeah.
1: Miami currently sitting as a 40% chance to get him. That's plus 150. Boston is at 35%. To me, if he goes to Miami, they're going to gut their entire team, and I'm not going to expect much from the Heat next year.
3: That's the thing. I mean, it would put a ton of pressure on Giannis to not only play at an extremely high level, but stay healthy the entire season and even in the regular season, right? I think with a lot of these stars, we just think, well, if they're healthy for the playoffs, and maybe he's at that level where that's what you need. But the East is going to be deep enough and competitive enough that if Giannis misses 20-plus games in the regular season, the Heat could be like the sixth or the seventh seed. There's just not going to be that much around him in Miami. And, Boston, I think, would certainly be a better supporting cast. But a lot of those guys that we were praising throughout the regular season, the Derek Whites and the Peyton Pritchards and the Baylor Shiremans, I thought kind of fell off as the year went along. So I don't necessarily feel like Boston, if they send out Jaylen Brown, if they bring in Giannis Antetokounmpo, again, they'll be a very, very good team. But I don't know that I would look at the Celtics and say, man, who's beating them in the East? I still think it's going to be a really, really competitive conference.
1: Yeah.
2: Well, it's a great situation with San Antonio and how well Harper played. And Wembanyama can just go reach out to Duncan and say, help me with a low post game. But you want to talk about horrific timing? that how Fox killed you, and now the 4-for-229 extension kicks in, and it'd be tough to move him. What would you do with if you're a San Antonio?
3: Yeah, it's brutal. I mean, especially with how Fox played to close out the series, right? It was one thing to make the mistakes that he did in the big comeback game, but then to respond and go 3-of-15 from the field, along with Castle going 1-for-10. And there were some kind of weird comments, I thought, from Devin Vassell, who let it slip that, Dylan Harper maybe wasn't happy with his role during the regular season. This is something that the Spurs are going to have to address. The idea of getting off the Fox contract, maybe it's something they look into, but as you alluded, it's not nearly as easy as you would think, right? I mean, there are teams that would love to bring in De'Aaron Fox, the player. How many teams are going to be willing to take that contract? Are we already to the point where San Antonio would almost have to pay to get off of it?
1: Mm-hmm.
3: Maybe. Fox's value is probably as low as it's been this very moment in a long time. But at the same time, De'Aaron Fox is still a really good player. He's been an all-star to a borderline all-star for most of his career. So I think if I'm San Antonio, I'm not panicking quite yet, just because there were like 2.5 bad games from De'Aaron Fox. Yes, they came at the worst possible time, but I don't look at this as some sort of like albatross contract that's going to be a glaring negative for them.
1: Let's follow the money here on VSiN, the Sports Betting Network. Our guest Nick Whalen with RotoWire, also a daily show here on VSiN Monday through Friday called Prop Points at 1 o'clock Eastern Time on the Progressive Guest Line. The team I was making a case for, and I bet last night, it's to come out of the West, not the East, but it's Utah. I'm going to love their roster. I don't know how you don't. Next year entering the season, 150-1 to win the West. I want all of it, Nick.
3: Yeah, I mean, I'm not going to talk you out of it. I think we could be looking at a team that makes like an all-time year-over-year leap, partially because they've been tanking for 2.5 years at this point. We're not used to the Utah Jazz even trying to win games, but man, I think they're fine with Peterson. They're fine with DeBonsa. Yeah, they might even be fine with Boozer. They'd be fine if they were picking fourth and adding Caleb Wilson. I mean, this team on paper, again, as far as like really bad teams go, it's about as exciting as it gets, I think, looking ahead to next year. I mean, you could be rolling out Keontae George, Darren Peterson, Lauri Markkanen, Walker Kessler, and Jaren Jackson Jr. as your starting five, bringing Ace Bailey off the bench. When we talk about some of these futures, like obviously it would be very unexpected that the Utah Jazz are in the NBA Finals. It usually doesn't go that quickly. You usually don't see these deep, deep underdogs make those kind of runs. But I think something that is forgotten in this conversation, especially when we're having it in mid-June, is just how much injuries impact this every single year. I mean, mm-hmm. We can just look at these playoffs and the amount of players that I think, their absences swung series. OKC missing Jalen Williams, missing AJ Mitchell, Luka, Reeves, Ant, Kevin Durant, Joel Embiid in Philly, Jason Tatum in Boston, Franz Wagner in Orlando. Some of these scenarios that seem totally implausible look a lot more plausible when injuries pop up late in the year.
2: Great point. Excellent. It's a war of attrition. At DraftKings, it pays 6-to-1 to go DeBonsa, Boozer, and then Peterson. Mm. Exact order. Are you concerned with this Peterson, number one, the creatine, or I'm only going to talk to the Wizards, I'm not going to meet with other teams?
3: I've kind of been in the weeds with the draft for long enough, guys, that I'm starting to almost throw stuff like this out. I mean, we went through this wild saga with Ace Bailey this time last year where it's like, what is going on with his agent? And he's trying to maneuver his landing spot. And it's like, is he going to fall out of the top 10? Or teams just not going to draft him? Didn't end up mattering whatsoever. Utah took him anyway. And by the end of the year, he looked like a pretty good pick. So with Peterson, he's kind of had this thing through the whole process where he very clearly cares about being the number one overall pick. I don't know if this is like messaging to, hey, I'm only going to work out for the team holding the number one overall pick. He's the type of prospect that is not going to fall out of the top three, in my opinion. I think people are going to be willing to make a lot of excuses for him. We still don't know exactly what was going on at Kansas, but the good tape with him is so good that I just don't really see NBA teams overlooking that. I mean, these teams have a long, long history of taking swings on guys who have had much bigger question marks than Peterson.
1: And about a minute left here, do you have a bet tonight in Major League Baseball?
3: Yeah, this is what happens when we don't have NBA on the slate. I got to start exercising my baseball betting chops. On our show, I took the over 9 in Rays Dodgers. I do not trust either pitcher here. We got Nick Martinez going up against Eric Lauer. Lauer in particular has been incredibly shaky. He's allowed at least one homer in 9 straight starts. He's got a 5.56 ERA, a 1.3 whip in that span. Last 3 games that he has pitched in, because he's allowing so many runs, the Dodgers then have a little more urgency offensively. Those games have ended 15, 11, and 21 runs. 7 of his last 9 starts have been a game that produced at least 9 runs. So we'll take the over 9 in Rays Dodgers.
1: Very good. Follow Nick on X, by the way, at Whalen, but replace the letter L with the number 1, so W-H-A-1-E-N. And you can hear him every single day, Monday through Friday, with Jeff Erickson on Prop Points at 1 o'clock Eastern Time. Thanks, Nick. Best of luck tonight.
3: You too, guys. Thank you.
2: Appreciate it.
1: Join us here on the Progressive Guest Line. One run right now, approaching the 78th minute, Belgium, and they're pressing again. I took a little bit on them at plus 140 to win the match before we get into extra time coming up in about 13 minutes.
2: Draw $1.30.
1: Okay. Win-lose up next. This is why June is so good, this year particularly. It might be a lengthier version today than Paul runs down during the football season. That's coming up next.
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2: All right, it is an absolute banger. 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Incredible. 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

0: 1-1, 7-1. 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Bludgeon Turkey plus 450. 2-0 exact score, 33-1. To win to nil, 11-1. Sunday, Germany goal in the first 10, 4-1. 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Netherlands, Japan, 2-2 exact score, 15-1. BTTS also cashes. Draw plus 265. Ivory Coast plus 275 against Ecuador. 1-0 plus 730. First win against a higher-ranked opponent ever for them in the World Cup. And as I mentioned earlier, a record. Four shots hit the post. Most since 1982 in a World Cup match. Sweden-Tunisia. Goal in the first 10 plus 480. 5-1 exact score. 60-1. Orange and blue skies. Knicks get it done. Plus 180 on the money line. 9 wins in a row on the road. They got the opening tip again. 4-1. 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Before the playoffs started, 40-1. Finals MVP. They were 35-1 to win the title after they lost game 3 to Atlanta. They were 12-1 to win in 5. To win every game on the road in the series was 9-1. They won 15 of their last 16. They were 6-2 when they trailed by double digits in the playoffs. Another incredible stat. There was a prop, far away places, will Cat foul out? Yes, was 10-1. Spurs went 5-0 ATS in the first quarter, and again here at Circa, minus 3.5 for the quarter, minus 5 for the game. What a run. The Knicks were outscored by 57 points in the series in the first quarter. Madness. Game 6. Last night, all first goals 16-1. Hurricanes by shutout 9-1. Other places had 12. They were 9-1 to win the cup before the season started. Exact score 3-0 was 35-1. Stahl, Conn Smythe 500-1 before the series. 100-1, 175-1 before game 4. Hart went under his saves all 6 games in regulation. UFC Freedom 250. Lopez round 2 6-1. O'Malley round 2 7-1. Gane round 2 11-1. Gaethje plus 380, TKO 6-1, good call, Lou Finocchiaro. First time ever, a card, every fight ended in a knockout. All right, Friday, Bichette, 2 bombs, 98-1. Alvarez, 2 bombs, in the same inning, 38-1. Subscribe, be part of the team, VSIN.com. Our radio and podcast friends, you always want to see these tweets and videos. At Paulie Does Vegas on Instagram, send them in, we'll put you on. This is making the rounds. This is all over social media. The guys, is it Stud, Texas Hold'em? He hit the progressive, the royal flush, for $1.1 million. And there it is. He's losing his mind. You see the screen light up and the hugs. A lot of people were criticizing the dealer. I don't have a problem with it. The dealer was pointing to other players. Why didn't you do the side bet you want to win $5,000? I wouldn't say she's rubbing in her face, but it's just the dealer pointing out, hey, why didn't you bet the side bet?
1: Where was this at?
0: I don't know. I can't tell you. I might have been here. Somewhere in Las Vegas. I don't know, though. And I can't tell the game, either. I think it's Texas Hold'em, or Caribbean Stud or something. Whatever it is. So, great job. And a friend of ours hit this. He just walked into town, I think on his third hand, playing video poker. Double-double. Held one ace. It came ace, ace, ace. For 20 dimes. Needed the kicker, but hell, you'll take it. That is rare. That's hard to do.
1: Single play.
0: No kidding. That is found money. One ace, and it comes ace, ace, ace on your big boy. Well done there. And there was a study. You save, over the course of your lifetime, you'll save 2 days. An extra 2 days if you use the Irish goodbye, as opposed to the long goodbye and thanks for the invite. Good to see you.
1: Who's running the math on this?
0: Somebody sent it to me.
1: 2 days?
0: You gain over 2 days if you stick
1: not
0: with
1: a chance
0: with the Irish goodbye.
1: 48 hours.
0: To the longest.
1: Give me a break.
0: Well, how many parties do you go to?

0: many times do you say, hey, you know, we got to thank them afterwards? And a lot of time goes into that, you know?
1: 2 days of your life.
0: They ran it. Yeah, ran the numbers down. Pretty good. Lose some. Spurs 1-8 in the playoffs when held under 110 points. Led for 72% of the series, up double digits in every game. And again, the Knicks, the first, third, and fifth biggest comebacks all time in finals history. Did it in the same series in the bad beat over 5.5 games, minus 180. Every game within 2 points in the last 2 minutes, yet the thing ends in five. Sports calendar never stops. 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
1: So a couple of reports today in the NBA. I brought that up earlier about Windhorst. It was, in fact, Brian Windy. Antetokounmpo has been focused on playing for the Heat, per Brian. Quote, talks have intensified over the last 7 to 10 days. He has focused on wanting to be a member of the Miami Heat. There's another report that came out. The Clippers have emerged as a potential third team for Jaylen Brown in a Giannis deal where they would send the number 5 pick to Milwaukee. So the potential multi-team framework making the rounds here would bring Giannis to Boston and send Jaylen Brown to the Clippers, with the Clippers' number 5 overall pick going to Milwaukee as part of the return. As people responded to that post on X, if the 5th pick's going to be involved from the Clippers, why don't they get Giannis? They would prefer Jaylen Brown while giving up the 5th pick overall in the most loaded draft we've had in years?
0: Interesting. I would hurry up and make this trade if they want to do it, because who knows when that aspiration ruling's coming down as well.
1: Uh-huh.
0: So I would hurry up with that. You don't want to have the, oh, here's the ruling. Here's what they found. Oh, they're taking away the pick.
1: Remember,
0: something crazy happened.
1: Yeah, we had Matt Brown on from Action Network last week, and he said that
0: Matt Moore.
1: Who did I say?
0: Matt Brown.
1: Yeah, Matt Moore. Sorry.
0: Yep.
1: Matt Brown's a host here at Beeson. Matt Moore was on last week, and he said if the series ends in 5 games, you can expect a flurry on Giannis, potentially get done by today.
0: Yeah.
1: And if that deal is actually out there and doable, where the Heat are going to give up like 6 players and a bunch of picks, I don't know how the Bucks say no to that.
0: I would have to take that deal too.
1: So
0: it remains to be seen if Hawkes is going to be involved in it. But if it's going to be Hawkes, Hero, picks,
1: where?
0: Picks and where? Yeah, I got to jump on that.
1: So do I. I don't know. The Minnesota offer that we originally thought was going to exist could be the one that would top it. But then a report came out late last week that the Wolves are absolutely not going to trade Jaden McDaniels.
0: Could the Spurs send Fox to Minnesota? Could that be a possible landing spot? I mean,
1: what would they get in return?
0: I don't know. Probably the DiVincenzo contract and some other pieces. I don't know. I don't know what that would look like. But also, that could be a possible.
1: Trade him back to Sacramento?
0: Yeah. Somebody made a good point, too, that even if you had a guy like Chris Paul, because he was the king at the alley-oop in Lob City, if I just had Chris Paul in those finals, I probably would have won. Wouldn't have turned it over, and I would have been perfect set up Wembanyama.
1: Yeah, we could probably run down, we could make a list of like 15 players in the league.
0: But because he was on the team, though, I think a year ago, or so, and then they let him walk. Just to have a veteran like that who could have helped you out.
1: Oh, he picked
0: man.
1: I mean, I've been watching Fox since he was at Kentucky, and I loved the kid then. He picked absolutely the worst time in his career to play unspeakably bad basketball.
0: Yeah, he'll be haunted by game 4. And just afterwards, well, it is what it is. What?
1: Kind of joking around about
0: it. Yeah, come on, man. Yeah. Back it out.
1: All right, World Cup betting's up next. Anthony DeBundo on the program. USA is now a heavy favorite to win their group, but they get Australia on Friday, who shut out everybody's sneaky pick in Turkey over the weekend. What's the play? We'll ask him next here on VSiN.

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15: 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Belgium and Egypt finished in a 1-1 draw. I lost a bet there on Belgium plus 140 live, but both teams to score did come in, and more on the World Cup now as we start the hour by going out to the Progressive guest line. Anthony DiBundo joins the program covering the World Cup for Ringer. Anthony, thanks for the time today. How are you?
16: I'm good. I am enjoying all the draws. It's been very fun. You know, I know that the casual soccer fan who maybe watches every once in a while doesn't love a draw, but the scenes as Cape Verde essentially beat Spain 0-0 today were amazing.
15: Yeah, it really is. So has that been your strategy? Did you do that starting like last Thursday when we had the first couple of matches that day? Because I know Paulie, my co-host here, talked about this in the first hour. How many units are you up betting the draw?
17: 20 units.
15: Up 20 units so far, betting every match to end in a draw.
16: Yeah, no, I have not bet the draw in a single match, so I guess I'm not actually profiting off of this potential strategy. But, you know, I actually think, you know, as we get later into the group stage, the draws will become less prevalent in this format, especially since the magic number, the 3 points, is so important for advancing, that if you have these teams, you know, 1 point each on the final day or whatnot, that draw is not going to be enough. And I actually think you saw that a little bit in Ivory Coast, Ecuador. Both teams, knowing they have Curaçao in the group, knowing that, you know, the draw wasn't going to suit them. That game was very open in the final 10, 15 minutes. Neither team seemed to want the draw, and Ivory Coast scored late, but it was a pretty open game.
17: Excellent point there. Very good. What your takeaway from what we did, how impressive USA was Friday, is that the group has really opened up. It's time to raise the power rating on USA, or was it more of an indictment of Paraguay?
16: I think it's more of a raise the power rating on the United States. I mean, I was more bullish, I think, than most on this team, and even I was blown away by how easy they made it look. We've watched the United States go through CONCACAF qualifiers and struggle to keep control of matches against island nations and other smaller minnows, teams that are much worse and much less talented than Paraguay. So the ability of them to completely strangle that match was significant. I mean, 23-2. In box touches in the first half in favor of the United States. The counter press when they lost possession of the ball was amazing. The ability for McKennie and Tillman to make those little runs in behind the center backs to get into those wide areas and then create the overloads. It was so awesome. And then, of course, Balogun, I mean, the kind of striker the U.S. has really never had in terms of just pure strikers. So so much encouraging signs for the U.S. This is a very fragile setup. Right, they have an injury-prone team, but right now everybody's healthy, and when that's the case, this is still the most talented group. I think they're very live, and you know, maybe the biggest takeaway from today: Spain drawing, Belgium drawing. Both were overwhelming group favorites. The way the path sets up, if the U.S. does win the group, their most likely round of 16 opponent would be whoever won Belgium's group, and their most likely quarterfinal opponent would be whoever won Spain's group. So instead of maybe Belgium and Spain, now the door just cracks open. Maybe it's not going to be Belgium. Maybe it's not going to be Spain. And all of a sudden, you're looking at this draw and you're saying, hey, wait a second. Like, there's a world where the draw breaks in favor of the U.S. They don't have to play, you know, two of the top 10 teams in the world, perhaps, en route to a potential quarterfinal or even semifinal. So we'll see, right? Spain, Belgium still favored to win their groups. But there's just a crack now, a little crack. But if the U.S. can win this group, they might get a favorable draw.
15: Well, how nuts do you want to get here? Well, like, if it falls correctly for this team, like, what are we talking about for a ceiling, in your opinion?
16: It all depends on how the draw breaks. I mean, we watched Croatia, right, make a World Cup final. They didn't take out any world-beating teams until the semi, and that was 2018 when they upset England in extra time, right? So you just want to be in with a chance. And the draws in the past have gotten imbalanced before. I mean, it's not the most shocking thing. We saw, you know, Turkey was in the Euro quarterfinals. I don't think they were a particularly great team at the last tournament two summers ago, but they get Austria in the round of 16. They get by them, and then they're leading the Dutch right there and on the verge of the semifinal before the Dutch turn that match around. So if you get a favorable draw, I mean, you know, right now their most likely round of 32 opponent is Bosnia or Canada. They'd be favored there. If all of a sudden it's not Belgium and you get Egypt, per se, in the round of 16, they'd be favored there. And then if it's not Spain, you know, is it Uruguay? I mean, I don't think they're that much worse than Uruguay. I think they're pretty comparable. So, you know, we'll see how the bracket ends up going. I don't think they can beat Spain, but in one soccer match, the way this team plays in transition, like, they're going to be decently live.
15: Let's follow the money here on VSiN, the Sports Betting Network. We're talking World Cup with Anthony DeBundo with The Ringer, and he's covering the 2026 World Cup for them. Okay, so you mentioned Uruguay. Your rankings going into this match tonight for the teams, obviously, in the World Cup. You have Uruguay 17th overall, Saudi Arabia 39th. Probably not the same version of Saudi that we saw in 2022 knock off Argentina early on in that tournament. And Uruguay is favored by a goal. Do you have a bet on this game or any advice to bet it tonight?
16: Yeah, I took some under 2.5 at -120. Now, it has steamed out a good bit today. I wouldn't go past 130. So, you know, shop around, see what's still available because the under's taking some money. You know, what we're seeing in some of these hotter games, and I think you saw it a little bit, and Egypt and Belgium is pretty hot in Seattle today. Do you just see the output go down? The press isn't as intense. The number of shots and goals, and this has been studied. I mean, when games are above 85 degrees Fahrenheit, you don't see the same level of output in the matches. And I think Uruguay, despite their, you know, being, you would think, more acclimated, they're pretty far south in South America. But also, they like to play a very frenetic, intense pressing style. That is Bielsa ball at its finest. And honestly, one of the things that's been kind of a question mark about Uruguay's situation coming into this tournament is that some of the players, and Luis Suarez most notably, who's not on this roster, had complained about Bielsa being too intense and requiring too much of them. And so, you know, how far does Bielsa turn the dial up on the intensity of the press? It's a very good defensive team with some questions in how they're going to score goals. And the Saudis, look, they've been through turmoil. I mean, they were so bad under Hervé Renard here toward the recent matches and at the Gold Cup last summer, they fired him. I mean, he had a historic win for them at the World Cup in 2022, went to go manage the French women, came back, then they fired him. They have a new manager. So we're not really sure. It's a bit of a black box on what Saudi Arabia is going to look like at this World Cup, but we do know they're very lacking in attacking quality. Even that game that they beat Argentina, 2 goals on 3 total shots. I mean, it was not a great attacking performance. So I did take some under here. I just don't trust Uruguay to get margin.
15: Do you have anything on Iran versus New Zealand? And in your rankings again at ringer.com, Iran 33rd overall, New Zealand 45th.
16: Yeah, I mean, Iran's a tough team here. I mean, they're touching the handicap because of the travel situation, right? They're traveling in day of game, so they're at a disadvantage there. Now, the market has taken a liking to Iran.
15: Mm-hmm.
16: I tend to agree with it. I mean, they opened around -105, which I thought was cheap. Now they're out like -125, -130. I think that's probably where it should be, so not necessarily an edge for me there. Market also took heavy money into the under. New Zealand's a tough team because we really have zero data on them in competitive matches. They play their games against the other island nations in Oceania. They don't have any competitive matches besides friendlies, and like the maybe the most concerning and weird result we saw out of any in the entire, you know, lead up to this World Cup was Haiti beat New Zealand 4-0. And Chris Wood is the main talisman for New Zealand. He's barely played soccer this year. So how fit is he as their striker, as their player that they rely so much on for their attack? I don't know. I agree with them both market moves, and I think now the value has kind of been bet out of Iran if you wanted to bet them early in the week.
15: Okay. How about on Wednesday? England is -0.5 goal, -140 against Croatia. Do you think there's that much separation between those two countries?
16: You know, it's so funny because England is a team that can be difficult to power rate just because they smush the variance down to dust. I mean, they are such a low event team. And, you know, it's interesting because if you ask any English fan or you ask any, you know, a lot of pundits will say, like, England's defense, just based purely on the talent and some of the names on the sheet, people are a little bit dubious of what England's defense is. But then you look at their actual kind of like qualifying numbers and what we've seen this team do at every international tournament for 5 years with Southgate and now Tuchel, they are just a defensive juggernaut who gives up nothing at all. And I think that's going to be the kind of the hallmark of this game is England is going to play a lower event match. Croatia, I think, has questions about how they handle teams who can really out-athlete them, but that's not really England's style. I mean, England plays such a low-event match, and they're very slow in how they progress the ball. So I think under 2.5, I took -132 in this game. I think under's good there, too. This is a classic 1-1 or 1-0 game where nobody's really happy about it in the English press, but it's going to be more than enough for them to be the group leader come the end of the group. They'll win the group, and then they'll do the classic England thing where they take their chances with a bunch of coin flip games that in the knockouts.
15: Very good. Anthony, in about a minute left here. So far, let's draw a line through Germany for the sake of this discussion for a second, because they won 7-1 in their opening match. Other than them, which team has been the most impressive in your opinion?
16: Most impressive is tough. I think relative to expectations, I would go with Morocco. I thought the way that they turned over Brazil, got out in transition, really looked dynamic in attack, was impressive. They almost won it late, settled for that 1-1 draw. They were very impressive. otherwise, you know, I think, like, you know, Spain is going to be fine. Lamine Yamal didn't play most of the match, neither did Nico Williams. You know, France we haven't seen yet, England we haven't seen yet, Argentina we haven't seen yet. I would downgrade Brazil a decent bit. I would downgrade Belgium for their poor attacking display today, and I would downgrade the Dutch. So really, like, that second and third tier, kind of Morocco, Ivory Coast, two teams that are going to be dangerous in this tournament.
15: Very good. Mm-hmm. Follow him on X, at Anthony DaBundo, DaBBUndo. Thanks for the time today, Anthony. Enjoy the matches tonight, and best of luck.
16: Thanks for having me.
15: Yep. I think USA has to be in the conversation for the most impressive. Sweden scoring five goals.
17: Yep.
15: But I would agree. We had the Beyond the Booth on Saturday here at Circa. Great turnout. Thanks to everybody from all over the country showing up for that event. I thought Morocco looked really good against Brazil.
17: They did. That was a great match. Yes.
15: I think you're alive to go on a deep run again this year.
17: And some disappointments, too. I mean, the Switzerland draw was unacceptable. You know? The Qatar was begging to get put away, and they couldn't do it.
15: Talk some baseball up next. And I would like to have any future bet on this team before the season started. The team tied for first was 100-1.
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15: Baseball tonight, no day games, all in the evening. Mike Palm's going to be fun to talk about this on Wednesday because I know that he was on the White Sox early. Their win total was 66.5, as a reminder. I don't have a single future bet on the White Sox. They are currently 38-32. They're tied with Cleveland, first place in the Central. The bad news for the Guardians is Jose Ramirez suffered a fracture in his left hammock bone, placed on the IL. Probably going to be a month the way it looks. the White Sox, I went back and looked today, thanks to sportsoddshistory.com. The White Sox were 100-1 to win the American League Central on December 29th. December 19th.
17: Okay.
15: 100-1 to win their division. They were, as the season got closer, the White Sox were 35-1 on February 10th, 30-1 on opening day, and 25-1 still on May 1st. A month and a half ago.
17: Wow.
15: And they were off to that great start. Tons of young talent. The crowds were already going crazy there. Not once did I say, I better follow suit here and hop on some of these White Sox futures. Mm-hmm. Nothing to show for it.
17: Still room on the bandwagon. The only team with a plus run differential in the division. If they can get that road record straightened out, watch out.
15: Just took the series from the Dodgers.
17: Yep, 12 games over 500 at home. The fans have been coming out. The walk-off wins, it's been spectacular what they've done. And Martin leading the way with the pitching. So the bad news with Cleveland, Kansas City's a mess. Detroit all of a sudden playing good ball, get Scooble back. But this would be a wild story if they're able to pull this off. And a great story after they've been bad for so long.
15: Who else would you look at here? I mean, the odds are up on the screen right now via DraftKings. Guardians are minus 150. The White Sox are plus 230. You said not too late to hop in the bandwagon.
17: Mm-hmm.
15: Plus 230 in the middle of June feels like a pretty decent bet still.
17: Yeah.
15: I'm sure some people just keep adding and have been adding on the White Sox ever since like opening day.
17: Is 80-1 crazy? I mean, the American League's wide open.
15: I mean, you rank the pecking order in the American League. I'm here.
17: Huh?
15: I'm all
17: yeah.
15: ears.
17: Yeah.
15: You go Yankees one by default.
17: And then the Rays?
15: And then the Mariners?
17: Yeah. Mariners will be tough in the playoffs.
15: I think the Blue Jays are going to turn it around.
17: Okay.
15: I think they're going to be pretty feisty here and have a say in things before the season ends. But it's not a long list. So you bet them 80-1 right now to win the World Series or 30-1 to win the American League. That could be a team that easily advances and makes a run into like the divisional series, I guess. And then it's up for grabs.
17: Yeah. But like Marlins a great story as well. They are at 500. They are 10-2 in the month of June.
15: Most wins.
17: Yeah, that's right. But I like Wheeler tonight in the Phillies. He's been great at home. He's got great numbers on the season. He is probably you want to lay the run or go run line, be my guest. They go against Gusto. So, great story with the Marlins if they can keep this going. How about the Pirates? They've lost six straight skiing starts now.
15: Yeah.
17: That's incredible.
15: Either he hasn't been good or he
17: no
15: leaves
17: support,
15: when he
17: right.
15: has been good. No run support and the bullpen's terrible.
17: That's right.
15: Yep. Gusto's going tonight, by the way, for the Marlins. 9 innings this year, that's it. He allowed 6 runs. Last year, a 5.67 ERA, 1.5 home runs per 9, and more than 3 walks per 9 as well.
17: Wow.
15: I mean, the numbers here indicate that it's just a clear edge for Wheeler and the Phillies, but the Marlins really not.
17: Reds?
15: Yeah.
17: Can I keep it going? 4-0 with a 1.73 in his last 7 starts. Four on the season. Cheap price at home against the Mets tonight on MLB.
15: Can I ask if this number is still 15?
17: It does.
15: With Burns and the Reds?
17: Yes.
15: Myers is going to go for the Mets coming off the IL, a 4.05 ERA, FIP half a run higher than that, but David Peterson's going to likely piggyback slash get the bulk innings. Peterson has a 5.75 ERA. He's walking almost 4 batters per 9. The Mets are 29th in runs per game on the road. And here you have Burns. You mentioned recent. How about full year to date?
17: Yeah.
15: 2.14 ERA, 10.5 Ks per 9. This number, it feels like it's just so low. I don't. It's stinky to me.
17: Mm-hmm.
15: So I want to bet it, but I have not for that reason.
17: Okay. You want to bet against the Rockies after they come down after the 23-run explosion yesterday out here against the A's, and it's also a fade, though, of Lorenzen. Number one, that the Rockies won't do much offensively, and Lorenzen, he did have a good start last time out, but 0-6 with an ERA of 9, how bad he's been. Now you think the Cubs would be able to get to him at home?
15: Yeah.
17: Look at his numbers. 2-8 with an ERA of almost 8 for
15: so,
17: Colorado.
15: With the Cubs being a 2.15 favorite playing at home, always a little bit tricky with the home team playing on the run line. It's minus 105. I don't know what would be the approach here. Just lay it with them?
17: That go team total over, too.
15: Okay.
17: You were doing against bad pitchers last week. You can do that
15: well. How about we fade the A's somehow?
17: Yeah.
15: Because they are... This is a weird, kind of wonky Malinsky special.
17: It is Gim, and he's been good. But you're right. Till you continue.
15: So, playing here in Las Vegas for the week. Now, those games were 4-2 to the under, but a couple of those produced, you know, 30 runs in that neighborhood or more. Now, Gim... I think Ginn is in for it maybe a little bit. Allowed 5 runs last week here in the ballpark. That tied a season high. Average exit velocity. And Adam Burke had a great breakdown today on VSiN.com. I encourage you to read it on a daily basis. Average exit velo was 96 miles an hour. Previous start, 93 plus before that. He left his May 23rd start against the Padres. No hits, but 6 walks when he faced 14 batters. Jones allowed 5 runs in his return on May 29th, but only 2 runs and seven hits over 9 innings, 2 starts since then. And you can get plus 106 on the... I actually played Jared Jones, his K-prop over 4.5. I laid 30 cents here at Circa. Opta AI, high on him. Ballpark Pal has him getting 5 as well. Opta AI has like 6.5 on him. Part of the reason why I laid it, but the A's can strike out quite a bit. Just a weird... No day off here.
17: Yeah.
15: You played a 15-14 game a week ago, and then yesterday, 23-9, you got to go pick it up and play tonight back in Sacramento.
17: Hmm.
15: Maybe this total's too low at 10.5.
17: I was going to say that, too. Yes, I'm on that. Martinez, bad numbers against Muncy career. Could Lauer be this much? He's got bad numbers. Lauer, $1.90 at home. You maybe get involved with the props there with Muncy. And the other one is Buxton's been hot. The Twins.
15: Oh, he's been blazing hot.
17: Gore's $1.60. Twins still hanging around with 6-7 games under 500. Last 8 games, Buxton 13-29. You want to do his props tonight, and the total's 8.5.
15: Okay. How about the Nationals tonight against the Royals?
17: Still number one in runs.
15: Yes, they are.
17: This is a real thing.
15: They're averaging 5.5 runs per game. Again, I think this number is a little stinky here. It's the reason why I haven't played it. They're $1.30. I have Spence going for the Royals. Is that
17: correct?
15: What you're seeing as well?
17: Yes.
15: But also, so I don't expect much out of him against this offense. And their bullpen for KC, 27th in baseball, an ERA of 4.88. They are last in runs per game on the road at 3.5. Meanwhile, Alvarez going for the Nationals tonight, a 3.70 ERA, a FIP of 3.39, almost 10 Ks per 9, does not allow a lot of home runs. Man, it's the Nationals and the Reds feel awfully cheap tonight. And the Nats are a team that will not go away. That division somehow, some way, is good despite the Mets being awful and the Phillies getting off to that terrible start.
17: Yeah.
15: The Nats and the Marlins are a reason why it's good.
17: How about a Nats-White Sox before the season? They both make the playoffs.
15: Teams were talked about, well, the Nats were in the discussion for the worst team in the league.
17: Yes.
15: And they're still over five. Boy, the year that James Wood is having, Abrams as well. Good ball players there, man. $1.30 on that team.
17: Did this past weekend remind you of when Books got nervous and you weren't allowed to parlay Patriots and over in 07?
15: Yeah.
17: Right, because one big ticket cashed after the crazy 14-13, and then they took all the specials off the boards, and then the next 4 games went under?
15: Sure. It's kind of...
17: It's like, yeah, just stick with it.
15: Right.
17: I mean, it's
15: keep,
17: not...
15: Keep posting them. You would have been fine. You would have cleaned up.
17: That's right. Just a 20-1 hit that one day. But other than that, all the games went under, and then you got the 23-9, whatever it was.
15: I wonder if anybody martingaled the totals there and got rewarded yesterday.
17: Oh, I saw the in-play. I got the 32.5.
15: No.
17: It is just, oh, it's insanity.
15: Yeah, the martingale system, for those who don't know, is you keep betting the same thing and doubling up until it cashes. Very dangerous. Not recommended. But can you imagine?
17: Oh, yes. We know someone who, Vegas Dave, gave that out. The Giants were playing the Diamondbacks at home, and it got swept in a 4-game series, lost like 80 units.
15: That's right.
17: Yes.
15: So it would have been like...
17: met that guy, yeah.
15: After that, the first game against the Brewers last week, if you're like the next day, well, I'm going to come in and bet over 13. You lost. So I'm going to double up the next day and bet over whatever it was. You lost. And then if you stuck with it the entire time and had a gigantic bet yesterday, well, you finally won. 23-9. Oh, people were not happy with the games out here.
17: Yeah. 14-8 in the fifth. That's okay. What do we got?
15: I think 6 runs combined in the first.
17: Yeah.
15: Yeah. I don't. The ballpark that they're building on the strip is not going to result in the same thing. It's got to be configured a little bit differently. Jeff Sherman on the program next. Longtime Vegas odds maker. We'll ask about the betting popularity of the U.S. men's national team, sharp money on the World Cup, and possibly an NBA future bet out of him as well, coming up here on VSiN.

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15: We'll talk World Cup, U.S. Open, and maybe a future bet to be made in the NBA as well as we go out to the Progressive Guest Line. Longtime Vegas odds maker Jeff Sherman joins the program now. Hey, Jeff, thanks for the time today. How are you?
16: Doing great. How's it going, guys?
15: Doing really well. Sure. Can you explain to the audience what the betting result was like today for Spain, like the co-favorite to win the World Cup with France? Just a gigantic favorite to end in a draw?
16: Yeah, they were a $14 favorite on the three-way price. You know, the spread was 2.5 goals, and we took a lot of public support minus 2.5. And, you know, we didn't have anyone laying $14 straight, but these lines have been up for, you know, 5 months now. And basically Spain on the three-way to win was tied up in every parlay. It's going to everything for the last few months. So it really took down everything involving the first set of group stage games. Plus, we had things, you know, basketball games, hockey games, things like that. So, I mean, you're talking a few months worth that went down with one swing.
11: You're up now 20 units if you bet every match to go to be decided by a draw. Can you tell us how you clean up every time there's a draw?
16: Yeah, I mean, that's, you know, that's very little that the public looks for that. They like to see the better team win or even take the price on the longer team outright. So you get that, and it mostly knocks down the parlays. But having two of them today, I mean, you couldn't ask for any better position from a booking standpoint.
15: How ugly was the result on Friday when USA really took it to Paraguay?
16: Yeah, that's basically the kids have enough to replenish themselves for the rest of the U.S. games throughout the tournament off that one. So they're in really good shape. It was, you know, the largest loss of the tournament so far. And, you know, it's, I think you're going to see a solid handle when they play Australia on Friday based on what, you know, the interest we saw from that game.
15: Is there a comp? Like, are we going to be blown away by the future liability on USA to win the whole thing?
16: You know, we have liability. It's not overwhelming like we've got on some other teams. Our larger liability, relatively speaking, is Mexico. When you look at Mexico, U.S., Canada, the host country is Mexico. We have, they won't stop betting Mexico with us. We're 40-1, but, it's six-figure liability on Mexico.
11: It's that time of year with the NBA, with the offseason heating up. How are you ready to maneuver if there's a Giannis trade and if LeBron to Golden State would do anything for you?
16: Yeah, I mean, LeBron going to Golden State, it's just a perception standpoint. You know, we have the Warriors at 50-1, and I would move him just because of perception, but I don't think realistically it's going to do too much. But obviously we're waiting for the Giannis news because something's supposed to happen before the draft. So you're looking at the next 10 days, and, you know, you're hearing Boston, you're hearing Miami, facilitation by maybe the Clippers comes out today with if Jaylen Brown goes there. So, you know, the one thing is, we have lower limits set on the app for the futures at this time of year. So even if that news comes out and we're adjusting and people are betting, it's nothing that's going to overwhelm us, and especially with Boston at sitting at 11-2. If Giannis went to Boston, that liability wouldn't add up too quickly. So, you know, we're keeping an eye on that, and we'll make adjustments as we see fit.
11: If the Knicks lost and Wemby was suspended, what was the number going to be Tuesday night?
16: Man, I would have had that thing about 7.5 on the Knicks. Yeah, well, I mean, if Wemby was playing, I thought it would have been Knicks 2, 2.5. So, you know, you take him out and everything that they went through, that would have been a real, real tough task for him. So that's where I would have started, about 7.5.
15: Make a number on Wemby actually getting suspended after what he did in Game 5.
16: No, $1 million.
11: Oh, come on.
15: Do you think no chance the NBA suspended him?
16: I don't think there's any chance. They reviewed that one flagrant about him hitting Brunson, and they didn't give him anything when that obviously is a flagrant. And I think at this point in the series, I don't think they would have done it. It's just he means too much for what the league and the direction is going with him. I don't think there's any chance they would have done it.
15: So you made bets on the Spurs like probably close to a year ago because you were all in on Wemby. You believed in them. You had huge numbers. And they almost got it done. They won the West, obviously. Have you made a bet at this point for next year?
16: I haven't yet. You know, I'm looking at teams that you can do that can grow and you can work with and put yourself in a position because, you know, I came out well with the Spurs and hedging with the Knicks. And, you know, I had the Knights before the season two when they got Marner and hedged that one out. So even though the teams that I had wagered on didn't win, I did really well because of the positions. So right now I'm looking for that type of wager you can put yourself in on that. The only ones I can come up with right now would be Charlotte at 100-1 and Atlanta at 100-1 from the Eastern Conference perspective, because I think those teams have room to grow. And, you know, we saw the Spurs grow and obviously much more talent than Charlotte does, but you saw some good things out of Charlotte last year. And I know there's talk about them being aggressive, maybe going after Sabonis, adding someone like that. But if they can add a piece and grow with it. I mean, they had some really nice road wins where they beat some good teams by over 20 points. And if they can sustain that and get through some playoff rounds, and, you know, which the Eastern Conference overall I still think is weaker, then you can just put yourself in a nice position. So right now I'd be looking at Charlotte or Atlanta in triple digits.
11: Paul the Money, Paulie and Mitch, VSiN, the Sports Betting Network, Jeff Sherman, Las Vegas odds maker, our guests on the Progressive Guest Line. How about the U.S. Open and the last time it was here, at Shinnecock, Koepka won it one over. Take us through the work you've done and what do you think the winning score could be?
16: Well, I've got 278.5, which is 1.5 under par right now. And we saw in 2004, Goosen won it at 4 under. So they can get under, and, you know, the players are better now and they evolve over time. So the one thing we have to look for is the wind this week. Thursday's supposed to be really windy. So that can, we might have a tee time advantage because it's supposed to be windier in the afternoon. So when the tee times come out, that's something to pay attention to. But, it looks like it should be a windy and challenging week this week. And so right around par, I'm starting out at 1.5 under par, and I'll see what the public's going to do with it. But this is my favorite type of U.S. Open. When you get something like a target like that, that actually comes into play and not something that's 9-10 under in the U.S. Open.
15: Do you have a number as of right now for the first round lowest score?
16: I'm looking at 68.5, which is 1.5 under par. So if you think someone's going to shoot 2 under or better, then that option's available. Just because, like I said, we're supposed to see the worst of the wind, and it's been difficult for these guys. You know, I know this was quite a while back, but in 1986, Raymond Floyd won it at 1 under par, and the first round leader there was 170 and 171. So no one broke 69 or better, and if the wind kicks up, you know, that can be in play.
15: Okay, what do you have for a prop price on yes, no to a hole in one?
16: I've got no minus 140, yes plus 110, and now part of that is wind predicated too. It looked like it could have been picked, but the challenge of the wind, so slight favor to the no on this one.
15: Who do you like this week, and where? Because I mean, you've had numbers up for a long time for this event as well. What have you seen in terms of sharp money for the Open?
16: Well, I've got 5 plays I did myself, and they're all recent, so the numbers aren't too far off. But I played Matt Fitzpatrick at 22-1, Fleetwood at 28. I'm on Russell Henley and Siwoo Kim like I've been on every major this year at 54-50. And then I played Victor Hovland yesterday at 80 when he was getting into contention. So those are the guys I'm starting with, but we're starting to see some sharp play show up on Xander Schauffele. He was 20-1. Now he's 18-1. And I can see in the matchup market that's starting to take shape and him being respected. So he's a guy I think the sharps will be on.
15: Okay. Let me ask you this. WNBA, you're a big fan of it. What's the path for Olivia Miles, rookie with the Minnesota Lynx, to win the MVP award?
16: Yeah, I know. I mean, I'm down to 20-1 on her.
15: Cool.
16: And I think the path would be keeping Nafisa Collier out for most of the season and then them sustaining. If they were to get the 1 seed and she were to miss a majority of the season, and so Olivia Miles leads her, you know, if she comes back sooner, then I think that's going to detract from her chances to win. But if Collier is out for quite a while and she's doing, I mean, so impressive what she did against the Aces on Saturday in that fourth quarter where she almost brought him to victory herself. So, unbelievable. I mean, it feels like she's having a better rookie season than Caitlin Clark had. So it's pretty remarkable.
15: I agree. It's going to be very difficult to overcome Asia Wilson, obviously, but she's a top 5 player in the league this year already, Jeff.
16: Yeah, you know, it's crazy that Minnesota was able to add her, and, you know, Seattle didn't take her in front of her, and Dallas, too. So, you know, she was sitting there, and she's leading that team. But like you said, when it comes to MVP, Asia Wilson's just in a class by herself. I mean, it's just there's so much separation, and she's sitting at minus $2 right now.
15: You can follow Jeff on X. He is at Golf Odds. Thanks so much for the time. Busiest June, best June we can remember. Enjoy it.
16: All right, thanks, guys.
11: 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Good luck. And I think that 2018, this is when Mickelson swatted his ball and took the 2-stroke penalty. He was so outraged.
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25: 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Know your Constitution. It's who you are. 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
26: 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It's an American thing. 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
15: Well, for every bridge jumper in the World Cup, we had that report earlier today that somebody at Poly Market put a huge bet on Spain to win. It was like more than $1 million to win like $80,000. That's a loser. However, there was someone on the site that put $400,000 on Spain not to win.
27: Oh.
15: That paid $4.7 million.
27: Get out of here.
15: That's a cool, yeah, a cool $4 million to start the day. Oh, man. Tip of the cap to that person. Well, clearly their bankroll is gigantic, but wow, okay.
27: $400,000 on a soccer match.
15: Yeah.
27: What a time to be alive.
11: and you feel alive, right?
15: I wonder if anybody insanity. Did that with Germany, though.
11: Yeah. Well, that one was easy, I know.
15: Mm-hmm.
11: But this is, it goes back to when we were on the air 4 years ago, and right off the bat, Messi and Argentina go down to Saudi Arabia.

0: and how they play high-scoring games. I don't know about the point spread. It's a tough turnaround, and I need to do a better job of monitoring who's on long road trips and such in this league. But I would think I'd come back with this over tonight in a total with how high-scoring and entertaining these Sparks games have been.
1: By the way, she's also averaging 29 points per game on the road and 8.5 assists as well. Much better numbers on the road than at home. She had 43-7 against the Mercury in overtime. So I went back and looked against this team last year, Golden State. She was completely up and down. She played all 40 minutes in the first game of the year. Think about this, Paulie. She had 37-6 in a blowout win. Then, in the next meeting, came back, only scored 16, was 6 of 18 in 37 minutes and a 9-point loss. After that, had 24-7 in an overtime loss in the Commissioner's Cup on 7 of 20, and they played one more time last year. Plum was 1-for-9 from the floor, 4 points, 4 rebounds, 4 assists. They lost 72-59. Look at the floor compared to the ceiling against the same team last year. Mm-hmm. And that was in reverse order, or that was actually in order from the beginning of the season to the end. So just based on what they were able to do from a season ago, they appeared to pick up on how to play her well.
0: Well, I throw that out, though, too, because they had Rekia Jackson, and Rekia took a lot of shots as well. But she's just been on fire here in the season she's had, much like Olivia Miles, where it just doesn't matter every game. Mm-hmm. And how about the run Angel Reese is on? She filled it up again the other night.
1: Had 17 boards again in that game.
0: Can pencil her in for like 15-17 every game.
1: By the way, she's the one player in this league. Well, not the one, but I think that I have confidence she's going to develop in an offensive game. She's still young. It looks mm-hmm. like she's never been coached on offense ever in her life.
0: With the shot, yeah.
1: Oh, absolutely.
0: Yes.
1: And if she does, too, yeah. Like her ceiling is absolutely mm-hmm. Asia Wilson if she can develop offensively.
0: Mm-hmm. Yes.
1: But Asia's also absolutely remarkable, and they're in action tonight as well in that game against the Wings.
0: You see points in that one, too?
1: I think you have to, but it's also a very high total. Now you're talking about both teams have to get basically in the 90s again to go over.
0: Yeah. But the Wings can score, and they've been excellent here during the stretch. And I think this would be another high-scoring game with the Aces. And I know Doug Kazarian loves the card tonight, but I think you can make the case, based on the matchups, that all these games can be high-scoring, yeah. Especially Portland and the Lynx and the Aces and the Wings to start the day. We could see, and the Wings have been playing games in the hundreds going back a couple times, and mm-hmm. so have the Sparks.
1: Here's a little trick, too, by the way, like Shepherd has been on a tear this year for the Wings, and she's kind of been a double-double machine, but the books have adjusted,
0: yes.
1: So you're not going to get... I haven't looked for tonight, actually, but it was no longer a plus price on the double-double. So what you can do is you can basically do a same-game parlay of her to score 10 points and to grab 10 rebounds, and as of her last game anyway, that was still playing plus money, and that got the job done again. So here's the bet that I had to. I asked Jeff Sherman about this in the previous segment. I do not expect this to win at all. And I can't even imagine what the biggest number was on Olivia Miles to win the MVP of the league. She probably was unlisted to begin the season.
0: Yeah, absolutely.
1: And she was 66-1 last week. And thought about it, did not make the bet. I did get in at 30-1 on her to win the MVP, averaging 19 points, 5 boards, 6 assists. She's shooting 54% from the floor, 39% from deep, 92% from the line. She's number 5 overall in the league in overall efficiency. So, again, 30-1, it's going to take an act of God for her to beat out Asia Wilson. However, I think there are a couple of options here if you follow the path, and that is, one, if the book offers a cash out, because 30-1, good chance here that that's going to turn into, I don't know, 5 or 7-1. Play it like you want to do the cash out, or you can maybe sell it like on a place like PropSwap a little bit down the road. And that's why I made the bet at 30-1, because I'm convinced that number is going to be long gone probably by the end of this week.
0: What a story that would be.
1: Same.
0: It already has been for a rookie to be in this position and come in and dominate like that. And what a gift that she was available sitting there at number 2.
1: Could Fudd turn into Darko Milicic?
0: Yeah, that's possible.
1: The WNBA version of it?
0: Yes. Well, at least she plays and can at least knock down a shot from time to time,
1: mm-hmm.
0: unlike Darko. Yes. The Beyond the Booth was fantastic.
1: Great.
0: Thanks to everyone who came out. There's a lot of great stories to share. You know, it's funny when you can be friends with someone for 20 years and you find something out and you're like, it blows your mind that those guys, the group of friends, than around each other.

0: for 20 years and they didn't know one of them, Wes, had a 52 Mickey Mantle card. Because John Anthony showed up from Sports Connection, the card guy,
1: yeah.
0: And they get to talk, and he goes, yeah, I got a 1952 Mantle. So, like, the wheels are in motion. He'll fly someone out, they'll grade it, and they're going to play ball, and thinks they might get a 6 or a 7 for a grade.
1: Okay.
0: But who cares?
1: What is that worth? Did John throw any number out there?
0: I was looking at 90,000. They say 60, 70,000 going back. I think a 6th grade, something like that. Maybe.
1: They've been friends for 20 years.
0: They didn't know he had a 52
1: Mantle.
0: Other
1: two had no idea.
0: Yeah. Yeah. It just shows you how popular card collecting can be, and that people, and it's on the upswing now, too. Cole gets his steak, Pittsburgh Rare. Charred on the outside, super rare on the inside.
1: Looks delicious.
0: Matt just got married from Arizona. The wife said it was okay. He can hang with Mitch and Paulie.
1: His wedding day was in the morning on Saturday.
0: About that.
1: And then spent the day with us, and the wife was here gambling.
0: Yes. George Ross, local, but lived in SoCal. And Alexi Lawless showed up in a 45-year-old soccer league one day and just showed, okay, I'll play. How about that?
1: Yeah.
0: Imagine that guy would dominate the league. Dan from Tennessee has won his 13th run pool league twice and already won it with the Dodgers earlier this year.
1: Mm-hmm.
0: He referenced a great Warren Sharp tweet where if you watch the World Cup, there's an app where you can follow a specific player and his viewpoint and also what that means for imagine.
1: Oh, very nice.
0: Because Warren Sharp said, hello, NFL commissioner.
1: Right.
0: Like Goodell. Imagine do that for a backup tight end and that kind of stuff. If I could just monitor the guy I have for a player prop and where he is on the field or what his stats are. And where he's at?
1: I like it.
0: That's awesome. And it was Bobby.
1: I don't.
0: From Boston.
1: Do you want to share the story?
0: He had me in stitches. Go ahead. This is hilarious.
1: Okay.
0: Well, it goes back to the good old days when we had Dave Malinsky on. Rest in peace. But he loved Malinsky so much, and it was appointment viewing. And it was before we had, I think, our app, and you couldn't go back on it.
1: Yeah.
0: So he worked on a train.
1: Yeah.
0: He was in charge of it.
1: He was a conductor.
0: Yeah, and every time Malinsky was on, he would say, "Sorry guys, I got issues here."
1: He'd call on the radio.
0: Can't go.
1: Oh, looks bad. There's an air system here that I can't control. I don't know what it is. I'm going to need about 20 minutes probably. When we would tease Malinsky's coming up next, he's like, "Uh-oh, problem with the train. Yeah, we're going to be running late here by about 20 minutes."
0: And he can't move
1: because you couldn't listen on. Once the train starts, the phone has to go away.
0: Oh, that's
1: right. You can't listen on anything.
0: Thank you. Can't have the phone on.
1: Oh, my God, Malinsky's coming up. I'm supposed to take off in 3 minutes.
0: No phone.
1: Yeah, that's not happening. He has to call ahead. Okay, boys, we got a serious issue here. I can have it probably fixed in about 15 minutes. Then Malinsky would come on. He'd listen the entire time. Okay, we're good to go.
0: Good to make up reasons why they were delayed.
1: Yes.
0: And then one time the boss is like, what's going on? He goes, if anything happens, just back me up at the hearing. It's a Malinsky special. I don't know, guys. I got air system problem. I don't know. The train's jacked up.
1: Sounds a little squeaky back there. It's running a little bit loose here today.
0: I think his go-to line was, I got issues right now. Just give me about 5 minutes. I'll be good.
1: Yeah.
0: Oh. Back me up at the hearing.
1: He told me the story. I can't even breathe. I'm like, Paul, I had to come over and knock you on the shoulder. I'm like, get over here this second, and you have to hear the story right now. Oh, man, was that good.
0: Yeah. How about the first date with his wife? He goes, we got problems here, too. She orders the steak well done and calls for the ketchup.
1: Uh-huh.
0: He goes, oh, boy.
1: He looks at the watch. He's like, I got like 40 minutes left. This is one and done. See you later.
0: He was counting down. He was counting down the time till the date's over. Ketchup and well done off the bat. No chance.
1: USA winning the World Cup would dwarf this result. Do you concur? Next on Follow the Money. It's VSiN, the Sports Betting Network.

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10: Great moments in history have begun with a question.
11: To be or not to be, that is the question.
10: What came first, the chicken or the egg?
12: Was it over when the Trenton's bomb Pearl Harbor?
10: And what kind of hair product does Mitch Moss use? But Follow the Money wants to know.
13: You concur. Concur. What, sir? You concur.
14: Absolutely. This was awesome over the weekend on social media. Hedging works for everybody, and everyone can hedge. In light of what happened with all these Knicks fans who were holding Game 6 tickets, do you concur?
15: That,
14: like Paul Bowlby, what do I do? Crack got into it. There was stuff on social media. What's the appropriate way to play this? I can get 60,000 for these tickets. How much should I bet on Knicks money line? We've seen it before when it was Dodgers Astros World Series, and I won at least six games for the ticket brokers and Mattress Mac as well.
15: I mean, you're set up beautifully here. I think you absolutely drop the ball if you don't find a way to monetize those tickets that you have. Actual tickets to a game.
14: It was right there. It was up 3-2 with the chance to win at home and end the drought, and you have the tickets.
15: What
14: you
15: do you
14: had
15: think?
14: To do something with Knicks money line in game five.
15: Had to. Because what do you think Bovey was going to sell his tickets for if he was going to sell them to game six? I mean,
14: he said someone around him was getting 50, 60,000.
15: So, and he has good, obviously really good tickets.
14: Yeah.
15: He probably would have gotten 100,000 for the pair. Well, he's got three, so I mean, overall, maybe if he sells his own ticket or if his partner gets involved as well, he's sitting on between $100,000 and $150,000 for the three tickets. Yeah.
14: It's a bucket list item. It's like, if you got to be there. I mean, just in the FOMO. It's like, I have to be in the building. I don't care what the price is. That would have been nuts.
15: How would you hedge that, by the way? Just take money line, or would you take both? Would you take the points and the money line?
14: Yeah, you had some wiggle room.
15: For sure you did.
14: You could have gone 10,000 money line, 10,000 plus the points. Although, again, it's only happened, did happen in one game, I guess. But the 94% where the spread doesn't matter. Going back in the finals. USA winning the World Cup. 15 times the reaction than Olympic gold in hockey. Do you concur?
15: Oh, it's not enough.
14: It's not enough?
15: It's not enough.
14: 30?
15: 50?
14: Is it?
15: I people have no idea, and I tried to point this out
14: still
15: last
14: hockey.
15: Week.
14: Right.
15: I really think the entire country gets behind the soccer team. I firmly believe that. I've seen that before with my own eyes, again, when they actually kind of make a run, and they have decent teams, and they haven't even... And by the way, when I say make a run, it's like, can they make it to the quarters, or the round of 32, whatever it is? Paul, the entire city would be, or country would be on fire if they made the quarters or the semis. In fact, I'll one-up you and say that USA winning the World Cup would get 10 times the reaction that the Knicks did from winning the NBA Finals. Do you concur with that?
14: Yeah, I can see that, because it's just a pocket, a region of the country. Yes.
15: Yeah, you're talking about coast to coast here.
14: That's probably not enough. You're right. The hockey needs to be a lot higher than the hockey and a lot higher than the Knicks.
15: I loved watching the videos.
14: Yeah.
15: I had never seen that before, by the way. Like in Manhattan, like the aerial view when people would zoom out, or like a helicopter was up there, whatever it was, the entire city, it boroughs, nothing but people.
14: Yes.
15: Amazing video after that win.
14: Yes. So Tim Bontemps, I retweeted this, said before game five, OG is the unanimous MVP, and he has a vote. But it got me thinking, there's got to be more than 11 guys who vote on this award. Why only 11? Do you concur?
15: Oh, it's got to be. It's men and women, and it has to be. The number absolutely has to be higher than 11. It's a pretty serious deal. And 11 people, you can find out who they are.
14: Wow, there's so many people who cover the sport.
15: Of course.
14: And respected people, too.
15: And how are they worthy than some other people that should absolutely have a vote?
14: Well, number one, he was wrong because he wasn't even the favorite. He can't be a unanimous MVP if he wasn't even the favorite.
15: Well, but remember, fake markets, though, with these awards.
14: Well, okay, fair enough. But and then Brunson pulls a Michael Jordan, so it's all she wrote.
15: I don't know what that number is, but it should probably be closer to 50 than it is to 10.
14: Yeah. No, I'm with you.
15: Okay. The Dallas Mavericks will never get enough heat. You concur?
14: I think there's been enough vitriol and fans freaking. They had to fire Nico. It was so bad with Luka. Boy, but this really. So apparently, I don't know if the timeline checks out. Like Bob Valgaris, who worked for the Mavs, one of the best NBA bettors of all time, was saying, I wasn't strong on bringing him back. I didn't think we could pay him that much, but I wanted to get Halliburton in the worst way, and it didn't work out with the draft, and I don't know when he was let go. But they could have had him for $40 million.
15: Oh, yeah.
14: And he turns into a superstar. And we'll go back to people who mocked the Knicks contract, though.
15: Everybody did.
14: I love that they got him. And I thought it'd be a game changer, not to this extent, but yeah, everyone thought that's too much money for this guy. And then he left $100 million on the table to help get pieces in around him. And I thought this would happen, and he nailed it.
15: So they got obviously eviscerated after the Luka trade. I haven't heard nearly enough of the Brunson gaffe.
14: Yeah.
15: I just haven't.
14: That's a big on Cuban. That's on Cuban and his people. And the Brunsons felt insulted then at the end that it took till the last second about, okay, we'll offer you now. He's like, no, I was just awesome down the stretch in the playoffs. I'm not taking $40 million now.
15: They drafted both Luka and Brunson in the same draft, and they got Anthony Davis for 29 games to show for it.
14: Yeah, it's all time bad.
15: I don't even know if there's anything that's been worse.
14: No. Yeah. No, that's fair. You were set up for 20, 15 years, no doubt. The most impressive performance from the weekend wasn't the Knicks run or the USA. It was Mizorowski Friday night against the Phillies, throwing 104. Do you concur?
15: I think I have to concur with that. A Greg Maddux, a complete game, one-hit shutout with 95 pitches. He threw, I think, 74 strikes and 15 of them. Struck out.
14: Sorry, there were two stats. Were two things like hadn't happened since like 1908.
15: And he threw one 105 miles an hour. Every time he takes the mound, I'm blown away.
14: Yes.
15: And now he's odds. And then how about this? Sanchez gets rocked yesterday.
14: Yes.
15: So now it's his award all of a sudden. Yeah, this was a great five-pitcher race, and it's gone.
14: Yeah, right. What happened to Ohtani? What happened to Sanchez? And now, bye-bye. I mean, the Pirates have lost, not his fault, but the Pirates have lost six straight games started by Skeens. I mean, this is something, what he's doing.
15: Yeah.
14: Can he just stay healthy? Okay, hit.
15: All right, last night, UFC Freedom 250. Daniel Cormier must have been hacked on X. Do you concur?
14: No way. Absolutely not. Who hacked him? Daniel Cormier? Was Eric Trump hacked then too? It doesn't make any sense. If he slides into his DMs and says, hey, which fight is rigged? After he, you know, Cormier says, I'm a commentator. I'm not allowed to get into who I like or, you know, what fight's rigged? I'm looking at the Lopez fight.
15: Mm-hmm.
14: And he goes, I'm not going to stand for this. I'm going to put him on blast. And then he's going to put it out there to all his followers. And then it's gone, but then you were hacked and you could see the DM in the conversation?
15: That's my biggest question.
14: That doesn't make any sense.
15: Right. So immediately came to my brain, and nobody's talked about this, I don't think. If Cormier was hacked, what do we make of the Eric Trump account then?
14: Yeah, right.
15: He was hacked as well?
14: Because then you point out, I've never met him, I've never talked to him. It's an AI. This never took place.
15: Right. So both accounts were hacked, really.
14: And you're going to start, that's your conversation?
15: This is the only thing people were talking about last night.
14: Oh, it's exploded.
15: And so it absolutely came across Cormier on the timeline. If you follow him, it was there right on your timeline. But he claims that it wasn't him who was involved with Eric Trump overall talking about, hey, do you have any information on these fights that are going to get rigged? And Cormier was asked about it last night.
8: DC, what happened with those posts from Eric Trump?
16: They're not real.
8: They're not real?
16: I can't believe you guys believe that. Like, who believes
8: But everyone said it was posted on your account.
16: I got hacked or something. Who believes stuff like that? That's crazy.
8: So you didn't post it?
16: Why would I do that?
8: The journalists that say you posted it are wrong?
16: Yeah, absolutely.
15: Right.
14: Well, that's the other thing. There are people who were there and the media say it's absolutely true. And that there was a stand down / delete that order that was put in there. Because you don't want that becoming the story after, you know.
15: I just think that we need to dig to the bottom of this a little bit more. And that will probably never happen.
14: Right, okay. Sorry. Darren Revelle says Eric Trump is a big better. I don't know.
15: Well, they're involved with Dave Kelce, obviously.
14: Got that too, yes, right.
15: Yeah.
14: And on the board, Folly Market. But that's, the whole thing doesn't make any sense. Like, you hacked yourself? Someone's going to hack you and then you still have control of your account?
15: You got the DMs.
14: You put it out there. The whole story is, this pisses me off. We're having a great night, and this guy sends me this DM. I'm going to put him on Front Street.
15: There's much more to it, I think, than, hey, there's nothing to see here. We're going to move past it the next day, and we're never going to talk about it ever again. All right.
14: I can't believe you fell for that. What?
15: Yeah.
14: That's from your account.
15: Of course, yeah.
14: It's you saying, I'm not going to stand for this and everything. And then all of a sudden, it's gone.
15: Did the fights looked amazing last night on TV?
14: Yes, it did.
15: Really did.
14: Yeah.
15: But I think that we've also, side note, how extreme we've gotten, both sides here. The fighter to say that about a Michelle Obama after it's over with.
14: I know. He's a nut job.
15: Come on. Can we be logical human beings here for 2 seconds, ever?
14: Well, he's playing a character. But that's another thing. That's another story. That's front page now, wherever you look, what he said. And good for Dana White to say that's unacceptable.
15: Yeah. And the Gaethje fight, though, was incredible.
14: Yes.
15: And tip of the cap to that guy. That was unbelievable.
14: How about the doctor being overruled by the referee?
15: I know, yeah.
14: He's like, he can't see out of his eye.
15: He can't see. I don't know how they allowed him to continue.
14: He goes, no, we're going out there again.
15: Yeah.
14: Another round. And he quits on the stool. I can't kill him for that. I can't see.
15: Oh, my God, but absolutely not.
14: The doctor got overruled. This is like Gladiator here.
15: Mm-hmm. All right, the rumors are flying about which team Giannis is going to get traded to. We'll go over the latest odds coming up on Follow the Money. It's VSiN, the Sports Betting Network.

0: This is a Bloomberg Business of Sports report. Ice Cube plans to take his Big Three league public. The three-on-three basketball league has entered into an agreement with Graph Global to take the organization public, valuing the league at $290 million pre-money. Ice Cube and Jeff Quantinetz say the move will give fans a new way to benefit from the league's success and opens the pool of people who can have exposure to our league. Angry subscribers to a popular streaming app in Mexico are demanding refunds for missing parts of the World Cup's opening ceremony. The VIX platform's transmission failed to work as the festivities got underway. Mexico beat South Africa 2-0 in the World Cup soccer kickoff. The Cape Town Marathon has joined the Abbott World Marathon Majors running series as the first event on the African continent. The race joins seven other international events, including the Boston and New York marathons, and will take place in May of 2027. With a Bloomberg Business of Sports report, I'm Michael Barr.
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10: 11th minute here, Uruguay, Saudi Arabia. There is no score.
11: How good is this? Isn't this awesome?
10: I love it.
11: With being in Canada, USA, and Mexico, the four games every day, and the upsets we've already had, and the big ticket set of cash, and how well we played Friday night. We're off to a great start.
10: I do think that there is something, I appreciate the charm when the World Cup is in a different country, and then, like, here we're forced to wake up at midnight or stay up till midnight or wake up at 3 o'clock in the morning to watch these matches. But it's amazing when it's on our home soil here.
11: Yes.
10: And we get these in a perfect, you know, window of time, beginning at between 9 a.m. and noon for the first games, and then all the way until, you like the 9 o'clock games?
11: Yeah.
10: Out here?
11: Tomorrow night we got a 9 p.m. start.
10: Yeah, we do.
11: Out here. I know some people like that. The other thing too, to put the baby to bed, we just went through this with Mike Palm. Like, and Jonathan Davis, who works here. When you get hacked, that's it. Yep. They have total control over it. So yeah, I think Cormier made it worse. The Eric Trump, it was AI-generated something conversation. I actually had a better chance to take off than this. I got hacked, and then I was able to delete it, and I have control of my... Once you're hacked, you don't have control.
10: Sure. Or was it a friend of his playing a prank on him? Did Eric have a friend play a prank on him by DMing Cormier, and then Cormier... His account, like, he left his phone somewhere, and his buddy's like, hey, look at this. Eric Trump sent a DM. I'm going to tweet this out. And DC doesn't have his account right now. Oh, I was hacked, but somehow I got control of it a little bit later on. I'm here for the AI conversation, though.
11: Mm-hmm.
10: Like, somebody was creative enough to come up with these tweets and make it look like that happened.
11: Yeah.
10: That would make more, because if not, both guys had to get hacked again.
11: Trump said, I never met the guy. I don't know. But you believe he would just reach out? Hey, how you doing? What fight is fixed? Everyone says that's on brand, though. And that was getting after it last night. So,
10: well, I was watching a big group of people. One person said, absolutely, this is possible with him. Another person said, who's in the industry, is like, there's no way a human being can be that dumb. What do you think? Is there a way a human being could be that dumb?
11: Or to think he's not going to put him out on Front Street?
10: Yeah, Dave, this is between just between us?
11: I think, yeah. It's a wild story.
10: Yeah, it really
11: from
10: is.
11: From a wild event that had everything. How about coming out? What is it? Gaethje's looking at the
10: Declaration of Independence,
11: yes,
10: wasn't it?
11: Yeah. Right. Coming right out from the Oval Office into the Octagon?
10: Well, the setup was
11: incredible.
10: I mean, yeah.
11: I know.
10: And Dana said it was great, but it's never going to happen ever again. So you had to
11: $60 million or whatever. He won't do the spear again either. He said that.
10: Yeah, savor the flavor
11: That's
10: from
11: right.
10: last night.
11: Savor the flavor.
10: Oh, by the way, there was at least one national book offered this before the fight started last night, and that is, will every fight end in a KO or TKO?
11: Yeah.
10: 45-1 in that neighborhood, or you could use a boost on it to get a little bit higher?
11: Yeah, never thought of that.
10: Oh, looking back, it makes sense, right? They're all going to, and plus the heat, the humidity may be going to play a factor into that?
11: Yes. I was expecting the worst when we had the rain delay. And this was, oh no, is this going to happen? Kevin Roth checking in?
10: Right,
11: we got some thunderstorms here in the area. It might not be good.
10: Here's another, do you concur? Are we going to be able to top this for early to mid-June ever again?
11: No. No way. That was an A-plus NBA Finals.
10: Yeah.
11: Stanley Cup was fantastic. Then you got the World Cup. You had a UFC card at the White House. What happened in baseball?
10: The College World Series going on.
11: You can't do it.
10: There's no way.
11: No. There was too much going on.
10: Yes.
11: Win-lose took me almost 10 minutes.
10: I know.
11: Way too much going on.
10: The odds right now on Poly Market. So Giannis's next team, this is going to get hot and heavy this week. And I would set alerts on your phone. If you want to get involved in betting NBA futures, set alerts, I would say, on X for those with the breaking news business, like a Shams, for example, other guys in the NBA who are good at breaking news. He's 40% right now to go to Miami. He's 35% to go to Boston. We talked to Jeff Sherman last hour, and he called it like a little protection on the Celtics at 11-2. He's like, okay, that's fine. We have lower limits on the app right now. We'll be able to adjust, and that's not going to be a big killer if he goes to the Celtics. I can tell you right now that if Giannis goes to Miami, there is not a single chance I would bet the Miami Heat to win the East next year or to win the finals, because based on the reported players who would be in return to Milwaukee, it's Hero, it's possibly Hakez, it's Ware, picks, and maybe some other pieces on the team.
11: Well, maybe they make another deal. I don't know.
10: Okay.
11: If they have Hawkins, Wiggins, Bam, Powell, other pieces, Mitchell, they get a veteran. That's not bad.
10: Well, if they,
11: it is a risky move, though. He's injury prone.
10: Yeah, he is.
11: And at the end of his career.
10: Okay,
11: risky for Boston, too. I mean, if Boston would do this and you ship out Brown, and I know Brad Stevens made those comments, so we have got to play a different way. This taking 53s a game nonsense has got to stop.
10: Mm-hmm.
11: We can't do it.
10: Well, it will if Giannis goes to the team.
11: No kidding. It'd be great. And the fact that, let's be honest, what are we, 10 years into this, and Brown and Tatum can't figure out how to play together? That gets true. One guy flourishes when they're better. Kendrick Perkins said that to us when we were at Foxwoods. Notice how they play better when one's out.
10: 100%.
11: He called that years ago.
10: I mean, Jaylen Brown got a first-place vote to win the MVP this year. Tatum missed, 80% of the regular season, maybe a little bit more than that?
11: Well, this is all over the place. So Friday, we were on the air, the Celtics got up to 43%. And then it really picked up on Saturday, and then even Bill Simmons and others said, I'm here and they're going for it, that they're in. And the Stevens comments as well, we have to play a different way. And maybe the relationship isn't that great with Brown and Tatum, and Brown doing the weird stuff on Twitch, whatever it was, and then Portland getting involved.
10: Well, let me ask you this.
11: But then you got the Windhorst, and you know, he's connected. He's strong. He's strong that LeBron stays a Laker, and he's also strong now that Giannis wants to wind up in Miami.
10: Right.
11: When it's all said, and now they're 40% at Pauly Market.
10: Right. Well, I mean, okay, one thing, under your scenario with Miami, if they're able to keep it together, first of all, it's going to be a terrible trade for Milwaukee. But if they're going to still have like seven guys. Well, then, yes, Miami would be intriguing to me, but I don't think they can do a deal where they're going to have like seven guys next year because they're going to have to gut it so hardcore to get the guy. But also, if you're the Bucks, would you just have a conversation with the Celtics and say, okay, we'll take Jaylen Brown and like some future picks, and we'll take a guy like Peyton Pritchard or Derek White off the team? Would that be enough for you to do it if you're Milwaukee? Because like, what's that one-on-one swap look like in your brain? Because you can't get over the Giannis, and I don't disagree with this, the Giannis injury history for Brown and how that would work, because Brown was awesome last year. Would you do that?
11: I also think it's what Matt Moore said with us Friday. With the new rules in place, it's imperative that you get your picks back and what that means. And that would be huge for the Bucks, how they want to attack it. And maybe they're better off with that Portland trade, but they don't get Brown. But it's pieces in a lot of your picks back. From Portland, but that's I like the Miami trade. Give me the Wisconsin kid with Hero. Give me Ware. Give me some other players and give me some picks. And I got to have that lottery pick next week to start things off. That's how you got to begin and got to get this going.
10: Well, they're not going. Yeah, the Bucks are not going to do that deal without it, right?
11: Yeah. And I just I don't know if I buy the Clipper thing either.
10: Maybe not.
11: To get the fifth pick and what that would be. I don't think the Clippers know what they're doing. I don't think the Clippers can have a game plan until we get a ruling here about what happened with Ballmer and Kawhi.
10: Well, I do know this. I mean, if they want to get involved, the fifth pick overall is one of the best pieces that you can dangle.
11: Yeah.
10: I mean, you're talking about a kid like maybe Acuff at that point.
11: But this was great. Look how it played out for the Knicks. You got to get Mitchell. Get Brunson some help. You have to make a big trade. Leon Rose said, nope, they're asking too much. You got to get Giannis. Go make it. Nope, we're good. You give up all those pieces for Bridges. People criticize at the time. Everything worked out. Go in, gets Cat, get Bridges, sign Brunson. Other trades they made helped out with the bench. The OG trade was fantastic. And again, how good was that 2019 Raptors team? Now when you look at it. It just changed everything and how bad they were before they got Brunson.
10: Have I won you over on the Jazz yet to win the West?
11: I don't hate it. I mean, it's a stacked conference, but it's like Nick Whalen just said, it's a war of attrition. That's going to be your friend.
10: That's why I'll take
11: healthy. So many guys got hurt.
10: Sure,
11: that's why
10: I'll take them at 150-1. If they stay healthy and four other teams are banged up? And by the way, here's the difference between overall, again, the depth of the East compared to the depth of the West. Another thing that Jeff Sherman brought up last hour, he likes Charlotte. They are as high as 100-1 to win the title. They're hovering in the 20-25-1 range to win the East. At that point, I would take the title odds over the conference odds because it's not split in half. But also, what if they get to the finals and a team is inexperienced like San Antonio? Well, Charlotte's obviously still inexperienced. But or they're banged up and they have an injury problem.
11: I'm disappointed in Cleveland. Because Dan Gilbert said, we're not good enough and we're all in. We have to. I would give them Mobley and see what else they want. Because I'm stuck with Harden and Mitchell.
10: Who, you would give who? The Bucks Mobley?
11: I would give the Bucks Mobley and see if that's enough and then keep talking.
10: That's way down the list of offers.
11: Oh, it is?
10: For me, yes, personally.
11: Yeah. Well, a lot of people think the world of that guy. I'm not one of them.
10: No, neither am I.
11: But I think Mobley, and that would move the needle too from Milwaukee.
10: Professional bettor Paul Stone on the program next. Games of the year in college football are up. He has a couple of bets on those. And who does he like this week at the U.S. Open coming up here on VSiN?
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10: The game is coming up in 15 minutes, so it's going to start before we get to In Pocket. I did officially make a bet on the Washington Nationals minus 130 today at home against the Kansas City Royals. Right now we go out to the Progressive Guest Line. We'll talk college football games of the year and U.S. Open betting as well, as professional sports bettor Paul Stone joins the program now on X at Paul Stone Sports. Hey, buddy, good to see you again. How are you?
24: Man, doing great. Great time of the year, and good to be with you guys again.
10: Yep, same here. Good to talk to you as always. We have a bunch of outrights that we want to talk about for the U.S. Open this week, but shopping around, I think you found a really strong bet here, kind of in a derivative, and it's a finishing position with a golfer. What did you find? Where was it, and who do you like?
24: Well, it's on Xander Schauffele, and I mean, it's no secret that Schauffele's the majors are his game. I mean, that's he plays in the majors probably better than any other player on tour. No one's been more consistent than him, and found a finishing position under. I took the under 22.5 there at Caesars William Hill at minus 110. So he just needs to finish 22nd or better, and you would think he would have a good chance of doing that in 34 career major appearances. 26 of those have been top 20s. So I've got Schauffele to finish under 22.5 in this week's U.S. Open.
10: Okay, and they have, I'm looking right now on the app, yeah, finishing position on what appears to be about 30 golfers in this event. Okay, let's start near the top of the card then And with current numbers on the board, where are you starting your outright betting this week for the Open?
24: Well, I'll talk about a half a dozen, and I'll go through them pretty quickly here. Xander Schauffele, first of all, at 19-1, available, I believe, at William Hill currently. He's won two majors, both of those being in year 2024, won the PGA that year, won the Open Championship. Again, his consistency in the majors has been second to none. He hasn't won on the PGA Tour recently, hasn't won this calendar year. He last won in October of last year, a PGA event there in Japan. But this week could be a battle of attrition, last man standing, so to speak. I think it really caters to Xander's disposition and his skill set. Looking at a similar player, Tommy Fleetwood, he's at 20-1. One of the metrics or statistics I think is really going to be key this week is strokes gained, tee to green. Fleetwood ranks very high in that category. He has only one tour victory, that being this past fall when he won the tour championship to win the FedEx Cup there. But he's finished, in the money or close many times, including the last time the U.S. Open was played here at this week's site, Shinnecock Hills, back in 2018, finishing second place, one shot behind Brooks Koepka. So I've got Fleetwood at 20-1. Also have Matt Fitzpatrick at 20-1. Fitzpatrick playing as well as anybody pretty much in the sport at present, playing the best golf of his career, won the Valspar championship back in March, and then teamed with his brother Alex Fitzpatrick to win the team event there in New Orleans in April. And then he's off a second place finish this past weekend at the RBC Canadian Open. He won his only major back in 2022 when he won the U.S. Open there at the country club in Brookline, Massachusetts, outside of Boston. So Fitzpatrick's game caters to the U.S. Open style of golf, so I like him. Russell Henley at 35-1 doesn't really wow you with his game, but he's very accurate off the tee. In fact, first in driving accuracy, 72% of fairways hit. So I've got him at 35-1. And then my favorite of these bets, based on the price and the player's talent, Patrick Reed, currently at plus 5,500 there at Circa. I got him at a little bit closer to 60-1. But this guy, first of all, kind of the wild card. He's only played in two events in the past 2 months, that being the Masters, where he tied for 12th. Tied for 10th a month later in the PGA Championship, but he's kind of been without a home. He opted earlier in the year not to renew his contract with the LIV Tour, played on the DP World Tour, formerly known as the European Tour, earlier this year, won two events there, and he actually still leads their order of merit over there, the Race to Dubois. So he's kind of like the leading money winner in Europe, even though he hadn't been playing there. Guy's a magician around the greens, 35 years old, a perfect blend, in my opinion, of youth and experience. I think Patrick Reed could surprise this week, really like him. And then rounding out with Cam Young at plus 2,300, won the Players earlier this year, finished tied for third at the Masters, just a good all-around player, really has come into his own in recent times. Cam Young at plus 2,300.
11: Good breakdown, my man. Excellent. What's your reaction and the reaction back there to the Soresby news? And have you done anything with Texas Tech, please?
24: You know, I really hadn't played any futures relating to Texas Tech, Paulie. You know, this thing has gotten ugly. Mm-hmm. I think it's going to get uglier. Obviously, the Big 12 filed suit today against Texas Tech and Texas Attorney General Ken Paxton. They're basically asking the federal courts to give them, I guess, the authority to exercise their bylaws and take potential punitive action against Texas Tech if they do indeed play Brendan Soresby. I'll say this in general. Brendan Soresby is not a top five collegiate quarterback. I mean, I know these people at Texas Tech mm-hmm. and other places are excited about him, and they all share something in common. They've probably never seen him play. I think he's in that next range. I think he's in the 10 to 15 range, but he's not Trinidad Chambliss. He's not Arch Manning or Julian Sayin or Dante Moore, any of those guys. He's going to have better talent surrounding him at Texas Tech. So I think he'll have better production. But I actually only have a 3.5 to a 4 point difference from Sorsby to the potential backup, Will Hammond, who suffered an ACL injury last October and may or may not be ready for the opening game of the year. But it's going to be interesting. A lot will be determined in the next week. He has until next Monday, June 22nd, to apply and enter his name in the NFL supplemental draft. So that would solve a lot of problems, I guess, if he did that. But I don't think he is. I mean, he's probably going to go in the second round at best if he goes into the supplemental draft. And he's got $5 million, apparently, in NIL money there at Texas Tech. I doubt he's going to turn his back on that. I just think it's going to be tough. If he elects to play and he does play, there's going to be so much scrutiny. There's going to be so much pressure. Every bad throw he makes, every interception he makes, the fans' reception is going to be quite negative. I think it's going to be a tough road to hoe. Going to be very interesting to watch as this continues to unfold.
10: Paul Stone, our guest here on the Progressive Guest Line Professional Sports Better. Okay, so tell us where you found some games of the year in college football. And one game that you have in pocket already, and your advice to the audience here would be Ole Miss plus 9.5 against your Texas Longhorns. Why do you like them?
24: That's one of them. I've actually got three games, got time, you know, that I've got in pocket. Ole Miss plus 9.5. I mean, you know, maybe I'm missing a game last year, but I don't think anybody had a better individual performance in a game than Trinidad Chambliss, Ole Miss's quarterback, had last year in that quarterfinal victory, 39-34 over Georgia. I mean, he was under duress the whole night, just making plays, making throws, 362 yards passing. Texas, if you're going to beat them, you're going to have to deal with that edge rusher, Colin Simmons. I think he's the best edge guy in the nation. And Chambliss is the kind of guy who can do it. He can head up the field and he can negate that rush. They got outright victories, did Ole Miss last year as the betting underdog at Oklahoma, and then that neutral site game against Georgia. So I like Ole Miss plus 9.5. We're getting 9.5 today. I don't think it's going to be 10 game week. I think it'll be closer to 7, maybe lower. So I took Ole Miss plus 9.5.
10: Okay.
24: You may go into a couple others.
10: We have 90 seconds left here. You like BYU plus 10.5 against Notre Dame and also Michigan plus 6.5 against Indiana?
24: Correct, and I'll go over these quickly. You know, BYU, I think they're being underrated by some people. I think they're a borderline top 15 team.
10: Okay.
24: A lot of people back on defense. Bear Bachmeyer back, true sophomore quarterback, had a huge freshman year. L.J. Martin, their running back, 1,300 yards rushing last year. They're 7-1 against the spread in their last 8 as the betting underdog. They were supposed to play Notre Dame last year in the Pop-Tarts Bowl. Didn't happen. I think they'll be looking forward to playing Notre Dame, like BYU plus 10.5. And then Michigan getting 6.5 at home against Indiana. Also in mid-October, Indiana, it's been incredible what Kirk Cignetti's done his first 2 years there, winning the national championship this past season, 16-0. But they were plus 22 in turnovers last year. They were plus 15 in 2024. I don't think they're going to be quite that good in the turnover category with their new quarterback, Josh Hoover, who has 42 career turnovers and 33 career starts, all of those at TCU. I like Michigan as a home dog, plus 6.5 over the Hoosiers.
10: Very good. We snuck it all in. Follow him on X at Paul Stone Sports. Thanks, buddy. We appreciate that. Best of luck.
24: Hey, thanks for having me, guys. Good luck this week. Enjoy that U.S. Open.
10: In pocket plays next. A former NBA player said he would bet his life on LeBron going to this team next year.
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25: PVA has brought me back to life.
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29: Someone gives you 10,000 to 1 on anything. You take it. Take it.
30: I'll bet you $20 I can get you gambling before the end of the day.
31: No way.
30: I'll give you 3-1 odds.
31: Nope.
30: 5-1.
31: Nope.
30: 10-1. You're on.
11: All right. Fireworks during the break. Saudi Arabia on the board. 1-0 against Uruguay. Plus 120. Draw 2-1. Uruguay come back and win. Plus 265. That's a banger. Total in trouble as well. Recapping the weekend. I loved our guest Friday. Interesting fellow, Chris. Morocco doesn't know what they're walking into. Hell of a match, though. And they got the early one. Brazil with the equalizer in a scoreless second half. Brazil minus one. I knew I was in trouble. The whole book had Brazil.
10: Oh, yes, they did.
11: Oh, my God.
10: Yep.
11: Everyone had Brazil on Saturday. Carter Hart under saves. Winner. They won every game in regulation during the Stanley Cup final. Champagne. Most threes in the finals, plus 270, lost by one. OG having that seven in game four was the difference. Ugh. Wemby most rebounds in the series winner. OG finals MVP, 40-1. good run, good effort. And Bridges under points, no good. He came out and hit down some, knocked down some threes early, gave him a big boost in game five. Had that one wrong. Nobody showed up on the bench for the Knicks.

0: first, and Uruguay 16th.
1: All right. Yeah. Over the weekend, Gage Jump got there. One time, he had 3 Ks going to the fifth. He then struck out the side. They brought him back out for the sixth. Bases were loaded, nobody out. They pulled them. So if he didn't strike out the side in the fifth, that would have been a loser, but it did go over 5.5. That was a winner. With you, Paulie, commonly playing Carter Hart under 26.5. That was never really even a sweat last night. Maybe your late first period, you're like, they might actually get there, but that was pretty much it.
0: Luke, do you have the Brunson, too? Did I mention that? Brunson, that Brunson ticket cash.
1: Just call him 20?
0: Yeah, 20 every game.
1: Yeah, 20 every game.
0: Okay, thank you. But yeah. The 20, yeah, he did have game two. He only had 20. So that's why it was that's why still the MVP talk was interesting until...
1: Oh, certainly it was.
0: Until he went, you had a great case, no doubt, with OG, and then he goes out and pulls the Michael Jordan. But
1: 2 units on the Knicks after they took game one at minus 125 to win the NBA title, got there. Some of the prop losers, Champagne with you as well, most threes no good.
0: Wild.
1: Stan Coven, most shots on goal, was a loser.
0: Who won it, do you know?
1: I'm blanking.
0: Was it Hall? No?
1: I can't remember.
0: Steelers?
1: Oh, an unbelievable opportunity there for Uruguay, and the keeper comes up big. Coming up on halftime here. I don't know. I got to go back and double check. And Pat Geeter, he had a moving day. He did nothing. And then he closed strong yesterday, so it wasn't enough. But 35-1, that goes down as a losing bet at a smaller 1.1 units. Pending, Netherlands to reach the quarters, plus 140. Morocco to reach the quarters, plus 330. Both teams ended in a draw in their first match. And the new stuff here. I mentioned this in the previous, to start off the segment with Paul Stone. Game's about to start, but Nationals minus 130 in the game against the Royals. I'm on Jared Jones tonight, over 4.5. K's minus 130. Opta AI stat, super high on him tonight at vsin.com. Go check him out. Olivia Miles to win the WNBA MVP. Again, I don't think she can win. She needs a lot of help in terms of, like, what would have to happen to Asia Wilson. But I specifically did this to maybe cash out down the road, because I think 30-1 can turn into, like, 5-1 or 7-1, or maybe sell it at some point. And the Jazz to win the West next year at 150-1. Let's dance.
0: Boy, there is great action in this match. 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Get it now.
1: You're right, Paulie. It is absolutely wide open. It's fast and furious. I'm looking right now at the total. You might find a better price, but over 2.5 is plus 120. Here's what I would do, because that does look kind of appealing right now. The idea of getting 3 goals in this match. But I think I'm going to punt on that, and here comes Uruguay again on the attack. Another save. Just wait out the rest of halftime and then hope that we get a slow start in the second half, and you might get a decent number over 1.5, or you're going to get a much better plus price at over 2.5 if you still want to get involved. Here's, by the way, to pay off the tease.
0: Yes. On Pauly market, it goes up every day. Lakers, LeBron.
1: Bill Simmons, did you listen to this today?
0: No.
1: Did a podcast with Zach Lowe.
0: Okay.
1: Bill Simmons said he would bet his life that LeBron's going to sign with the Warriors.
0: He said that?
1: Yeah. Yeah. I have to stand corrected. I apologize. I said a former player at the break. I read it as Ben Simmons.
0: Okay.
1: I thought they had Ben Simmons on it as a guest.
0: Hey,
1: it was
0: fishing.
1: Actually, it was Bill.
0: Fishing.
1: It was Bill Simmons who said it. Do you think he's doing that as a reverse jinx?
0: Did he give a reason?
1: Sarcastically saying it?
0: Well,
1: he said this is the quote. This one is a really fun one because the Warriors is really in play now, like for real. I really feel like if I had to bet my life on a team, I think I'd bet on them. I think that would be the move for me.
0: I think he stays put. At least, and that's what the markets say too. He'd have to he'd get another player too. It'd be another package, like LeBron and who?
1: I think it'd be LeBron and Kawhi.
0: Oh God!
1: But I don't. Again.

0: You talk about Miami gutting their team for Giannis, possibly. Yeah, I mean, well, what's going to be left in Golden State?
1: Rich Paul does a podcast on The Ringer, so he could have intel there.
0: Jerry
1: Max Kellerman. Mm-hmm. He talks to Max all the time. But, well, he was strong. He was strong over the weekend. He was adamant the Celtics were going to get Giannis. Not that he bet his life on it, but he really thought it was going to happen. And now the Miami stuff's getting hot and heavy. And Miami up to 42% of poly market.
0: You got to think that Pat Riley, I mean...
1: Got to do it. It's enough already.
0: He's not going to be outbid, right?
1: It's unacceptable. Well, it's also unacceptable. Four straight years in a play-in. And this is, you know, how much longer is he going to do this, too? He's in his 80s.
0: That's the thing. Like, he doesn't have many years of doing this left, you would think.
1: Yeah.
0: So, I mean...
1: And he said it in his postseason press conference. Got to make a splash. We need size. We got to get help for Bam.
0: I see, and this is where I think the Bucks can use him as leverage. Because they can... No matter what they're going to hear about in a three-way trade or like from Boston, they can just keep going back to Miami and telling them, well, here's what's on the table right now. We need more than this, Pat, in your 80s, about to retire at some point, we would think anyway. And it has been unacceptable here. I mean, and he said that. You know, you want to up the ante a little bit, pal? Because we will ship Giannis to Miami. He wants to go and play for you, but, you know, we have a better offer from Boston right now.
1: Mm-hmm.
0: I don't trust the Bucks either because they've been a really dumb organization here over recent years.
1: Well, let's get it. That's happening quick. It's got to go.
0: By the way, I'm with you.
1: I need it this week.
0: I was kind of hoping that Portland would not be out of play.
1: Yeah, that's the best deal for everyone in the NBA. Brown to Portland, all these picks and packages to Milwaukee, Giannis to Boston.
0: And I would be.
1: I love that.
0: I would have been intrigued by Portland then.
1: That's right.
0: In the future market.
1: Well, there's a team that, yes, they have made the, just made the playoffs. And you had a player like that, and you're going to get Damian Lillard back, too.
0: Yeah, I know. Yeah.
1: I don't know what he's going to have left, but you'll have him next year.
0: No, he won the three-point contest last year.
1: Okay. Yes.
0: I would say this, too, about Utah early on. Like, when they are playing a team, assuming, like, full health to begin the year, when they are playing a team on a back-to-back, either coming in from, like, Portland or coming in from Denver, in the right scheduling spot, I am going to be all about Utah and blowouts next year. 150 to 1 is...
1: I still think I wouldn't be surprised if Peterson is not the pick at number two.
0: Could he be the pick at number one?
1: I don't see that either. Simmons might be the strongest of all that AJ goes number one. It's $4 out of all this takes.
0: Well, I gotta
1: but
0: be honest.
1: I just think I think Boozer's in play. Boozer's dad works for the Jazz, and I just think I'm only gonna meet with one team?
0: I know. Well, I'll say this.
1: Not good.
0: And I could be wrong in this. I will not like Utah as much if they draft Boozer over Peterson.
1: Yeah.
0: I won't. That's it for us.
1: Yep, sorry.
0: No, you're going to get VSiN Primetime tonight. 4 full hours live betting with the World Cup and Major League Baseball as well. Wake up early. VSiN by the books tomorrow with Dave and Jensen. And a numbers game with Gil and Kelly at 10 o'clock Eastern Time tomorrow morning. Best of luck betting tonight. We'll see you.
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13: We are off and running on a Monday evening alongside Matt Eumanns. I'm Tim Murray. Matt, can't wait to get ready for Game 6 of the NBA Finals. The Spurs holding on to a lead in Game 5, and now Game 6, Tuesday night at the Garden. It's going to be a great atmosphere.
14: I can't wait. It's going to be off the hook. Knicks got a chance to clinch their first championship since 1973.
13: Oh, wait.
14: Wemby said that the everybody knew the Spurs were going to do it, so I assume they did it, right? They were up. They were up 15 in the third quarter. No.
13: 10 in the fourth quarter, Matt, and didn't do it.
14: How can the Spurs, the series favorites, go 0-3 at home in the NBA Finals? Incredible. By the way, one of the biggest choke jobs I've seen in any championship game or series, what the Spurs just pulled off against the Knicks in five games. Think about the leads they blew in four of the five games. Double-digit leads in all four losses. It's incredible. Actually, it's a little difficult to put it in perspective, but it ranks right up there with the Falcons in the Super Bowl against the Patriots and the worst choke jobs of all time.
13: You look at the 29-point disaster in Game 4,
14: yeah.
13: Every game, as you alluded to, at home, and all you had to do, it's funny, now that we take a step back, Matt, and we look at what happened in these NBA Finals, all you had to do was bet the Spurs in the first quarter, covered every single first quarter, and then live bet the Knicks at a better price, and boy, you'd be sitting back in a new car right now if that was the method to your madness. But the New York Knicks, champions, and I know Paul Bovey, who will be joining us later on in the program. Is he still celebrating? Is he out there hanging out with OG Anunoby and Jalen Brunson, Iman Shumpert?
14: Rumor is that Paul Bovey was on Good Morning America today with Spike Lee. And I heard that Paul, I don't know if this is true, I heard he got a giant tattoo on his back of the Larry O'Brien trophy, and it says Knicks 2026.
13: Oh, well, when he joins us in just a little bit, Matt, we'll see if he could show us that tattoo that he has already inked on his back there. But
14: look at this guest list we have on the show tonight. This is actually another, even though we have no hockey, no basketball, which is depressing, you and I were talking about before the show, it's a bummer to have no live championship games to talk about this week. We got some World Cup, but we got U.S. Open Golf, and we got four great guests on tonight's show.
13: We do. Tommy Smith, legendary ESPN soccer analyst. Looking forward to talking to him. Coming up bottom of the hour, great poll by our producer, Corey. Johnny Avello, the latest from behind the counter. Paul Bovey, as we alluded to in the celebration there in New York. And then Stephen Hennessy will join us on the program in hour number three as the U.S. Open at Shinnecock will get started on Thursday. Steve Sands, our good friend, is scheduled to join us tomorrow as he will be up there. He was en route tonight, and he said, "Do you want me from the car tonight or want me tomorrow when I'll be in Long Island or on Long Island?" So he will join us tomorrow. But we do have some baseball to get to, Matt. About to get underway in Omaha, Georgia, and Oklahoma. I saw a friend of the show, Colin Wilson, tweet out the wind earlier today seems to be blowing out there at Omaha. And earlier this afternoon, Texas, a 14-2 win. That total goes over. So I did take a small piece on the over, but it is not going to be something that I give out here on the show because when I saw that tweet from Colin Wilson, there was an 11.5 out there.
14: Right.
13: So I have over 11.5. Right now, you're looking at 13 or 12.5, so that is a small play for me. So we'll see if that comes home as that game will get underway momentarily in Omaha, Nebraska. But a bunch of MLB, too, to keep our eyes on here this evening, Matt.
14: Yeah, the MLB card's not that great tonight. I really tried to find something to bet. Couldn't find much. We do have Mets at Reds and a couple other things to talk about tonight.
13: Chase Burns on the hill for the Cincinnati Reds. Always a fun watch.
14: Reds not playing great baseball, though.
13: No.
14: It's kind of tough to back him tonight, laying a price of 131 here at Circus. So I did not bet the Reds, and I passed on the whole card. Not a great betting weekend. It was nice to cash those Knicks series bets, but nothing else really I bet over the weekend won. Hopefully I could get there with some golf this week.
13: Man, you know what got there last night for me? Never in doubt. First period under Carolina and Las Vegas.
14: Yeah.
13: I guess I need to send a couple thank you notes to Brandon Bussey. He was unbelievable in that opening period. 3-0 win for the Carolina Hurricanes last night. But yes, a lighter night when it comes to Major League Baseball, but we will keep our eyes on it as Chase Burns will take the hill here for the Cincinnati Reds. Around $1.35 favorite or so are the Cincinnati Reds against the New York Mets. Underway, the Philadelphia Phillies and the Miami Marlins. Zach Wheeler on the hill tonight for the Philadelphia Phillies, Matt, and they are hefty favorites as high as -225 at close at some shops out there as the Phillies and Marlins underway. That one top of the second inning at Citizens Bank Park. The Nationals and Kansas City Royals underway. Bottom of the first inning in the nation's capital, and the Nats went off as around $1.35-ish favorites against the Kansas City Royals.
14: Do you want to talk about the college baseball game here for a minute?
13: Yep.
14: That's not our game of the night, right?
13: It is not. Georgia-Oklahoma is not.
14: It could be.
13: Our game of the night.
14: It could be. This is a pretty good matchup in Omaha, and I wanted to talk about this because the starting pitcher for Oklahoma tonight is a kid from Vegas, Xander Mercurius, and he's a 5'10 right-hander, played at Durango High School. He was Nevada 4A Player of the Year and the Prep Baseball Player of the Year as a senior, and it's going to be interesting to see him get to start tonight for the Sooners. I know you're hoping he gets pounded because you bet the over. But I'm pulling for the kid to go out and have a good start tonight. Xander Mercurius and his brother's on the team as well, but he's making the start for Oklahoma in this game. You bet over the total of 10.5?
13: 11.5 earlier today. So right now, number kind of ping-ponging between 12.5 and 13. I think here at Circa is at 12. So we'll see if the wind leads to this game going over the total. It was funny enough, I was texting with you yesterday. I'm sure it got talked about over the weekend or today on the network, Matt. Game one of the series at Las Vegas Ballpark set the precedent and set some kind of artificially high numbers for all of those Oakland A games or West Sacramento A's, however you want to define them. The total actually went 4-2 to the under, but it got bookend with a 15-14 game, and then yesterday's 23-9 Rockies gave. So you had anticipated the rotten Rockies pitching staff would eventually implode. Eventually, it was the A's that imploded on Sunday. But ironically enough, we had some high-scoring games, but only two games went over the total, the first and the last here in Las Vegas. But those two games, 29 and 32 runs, respectively. Mm-hmm. And you did predict that there would be a game higher scoring than game one. So you did cash that ticket, if you will, on a game going over 29 runs.
14: I think that was the only ticket I cashed this weekend over in that game. I lost the over on Saturday night. The A's pitching staff gave up a combined 42 hits and 38 runs in the first and last games of that homestand at Las Vegas Ballpark. Again, the first and last games, A's gave up 42 hits and 38 runs. Think about that for a second.
13: I will. I'm thinking about it.
14: That's incredible.
13: It's a lot of runs.
14: That's a hell of a lot of runs in two games. But you have a combination of extreme heat, altitude, and the wind blowing out. You put those three factors together, what do you have, Tim? You got like a slow pitch softball score. It's funny because I knew there was going to be an overreaction after the first game of that series. It was 15-14. I did not think we would have four straight unders out in Summerlin, but then I finally got the last game to go over the total. Crazy weekend out there, and it's going to be, I think, interesting when the A's open their ballpark on the Strip. If they're, it's not, the altitude is not as high on the Strip. Obviously, it's a little bit more in the into the valley, and the wind's not going to be as much of a factor. It's going to be interesting to me if where they put the fences in terms of distance, because you don't want to see those type of high scores on a consistent basis. You know, you don't want to see the Coors Field type of scores. It becomes a joke after a while. So hopefully the new ballpark's got better dimensions. You know, makes it a bigger ballpark. Not necessarily a hitter's, a pitcher's park, but it's going to be a better MLB park than what we were seeing last week, which is not built for MLB.
13: We are underway in Omaha, the winner's bracket, Georgia and Oklahoma. The winner will go on to the final of their side of the bracket. The loser of this game will take on Texas. So Oklahoma and Georgia underway, top of the first inning in Omaha, Nebraska. We thought that this could be our game of the night. Certainly be a game that we keep an eye on from a live betting standpoint. But we'll go with a game a little bit later in the evening. Two of the top teams in all of MLB, and one of them I saw in person on Saturday night. So let's get to it.
15: The lights are on and the stakes are high. It's the primetime game of the night.
13: Chavez Ravine, 10-10, Eastern first pitch, Matt. Tonight, the Los Angeles Dodgers, a hefty favorite against the Tampa Bay Rays, who surprisingly dropped 2 out of 3 to the Anaheim Angels. And I was in attendance on Saturday night as the Angels shut out the Tampa Bay Rays 8-0. The Rays did get a victory, avoided a sweep at the hands of the Angels on Sunday with an 8-3 win. And the Los Angeles Dodgers, on the flip side, Matt, they lost 2 of 3 to the Chicago White Sox on the road. So we got a game out of Chavez Ravine tonight. Eric Lauer will be on the hill for the Los Angeles Dodgers. Around $1.80 favorite, a little cheaper here at Circa. Total either 9 or 9.5 between the Rays and the Dodgers.
14: Yeah, this is one where I'd like to bet the dog, but I decided not to play it. The Rays have slipped into a bit of a slump here. If you roll the clock back to Friday, May 22nd, when they beat the Yankees in the Bronx, they were 34-15. That was on May 22nd. They eventually built, I think, a 5 or 6 game lead over the Yankees in the division. Since that day, when they were 34-15, they're now 7-12 and 5-5 over the last 10. So they've definitely been cooled off here. That kept me off the dog tonight, but Dodgers got some issues. We'll talk about this later in the show. We've also got some VSIM pro plays on this game tonight, and I bet Jensen Lewis is going to be involved.
13: Always is involved. We also have Group H World Cup action going on, and Matt is going to tell us why he bet Cape Verde to tie Spain earlier today.
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13: It is VSiN Prime Time on a Monday night alongside Matt Humans. I'm Tim Murray. U.S. Open Week. Matt, I know your favorite major every year is the Open Championship over across the pond.
14: I call it the British Open.
13: Where do you rank the U.S. Open? Is it number three?
14: Yeah, it's number three. I do like it. You know, the Masters, when it gets here after the Final Four, is such a big event.
13: Yeah.
14: You do call it the Super Bowl of golf betting. So it's, I've got to rank the Masters number two. British Open one, U.S. Open three, but it's a close third because U.S. Open's always a tough test, and that's what you like to see. And this week at Shinnecock in New York, the wind was whipping around out there today. And if that's the case later in the week, it's going to be really difficult on these guys to score. And you could see a winning score this week of one under par, two under par, maybe one over. Who knows? We'll see how difficult the course. Looks like it's going to play throughout the week, but I'll be watching Golf Channel tonight to check out the pre-event coverage. And Scottie Scheffler is one bet I've got in my pocket right now, +550. I'm going to bet Scottie again. I think you're going to have elite players rise to the top on this course. But I got a few other guys and a few players that I don't typically bet who I'm going to like this week in the Open. I'll talk about those later on the show tonight, but we're going to have some great golf guests. On the show, Stephen Hennessy of Golf Digest tonight. I believe we have Steve Sands tomorrow.
13: Yes, sir.
14: Right. We're going to have Jeff Sherman, Matt Grill, David Bierman. We've got plenty of golf handicapping voices on the show this week. So really looking forward to the U.S. Open. That's one thing. It's a bummer that we have no NBA Finals,
13: yep.
14: No Stanley Cup Final. But at least we got the U.S. Open this week.
13: Scottie Scheffler, a win at the U.S. Open. He will complete the career Grand Slam. So that certainly will be talked about.
14: I actually he would be only the seventh golfer ever to do that if he does.
13: Yeah, Rory just did it, last year when he won the Masters for the first time. And then, of course, won it again. Brooks Koepka, last time the U.S. Open, Matt, was at Shinnecock Hills. He won the U.S. Open at one over par, beating Tommy Fleetwood back in 2018. Retief Goodson won it in 2004, and Shinnecock has had, four U.S. Opens in modern era. They did have one in 1896. Matt, I know you remember the 1896 U.S. Open won by James Fowlis.
14: I don't know if there was betting on that U.S. Open. I'm gonna say there was.
13: It was a heavy underdog. I saw a ticket on Twitter. But 2018, 2004, 95, 86 for Shinnecock Hills, and back there this week. And things will get underway on Thursday, as Matt mentioned tonight. Stephen Hennessy, 9 o'clock Eastern tomorrow. Loaded up with U.S. Open guests, as we will have Jeff Sherman, Matt Grill, David Behrman, and live from Shinnecock Hills, Steve Sands.
14: You know what we've got next week? I believe it's next week's NBA draft.
13: Yeah, too. On Tuesday night.
14: And I was
13: speaking from tomorrow.
14: I was speaking with the professor Aaron Moore, and we agreed on a bet that was up today. It's a really good bet out there for the first round of the draft next week.
13: Ooh, a tease?
14: Yeah, a tease for later.
13: All right. But yes, Matt, you and I will be on the airwaves for a little special NBA draft show next Tuesday night, and hopefully right off the jump you will be very happy because you gave out AJ DeBance. It'll be the first pick. How many was that, 2-3 months ago? At around plus 550, he's now the odds on favorite. Some interesting news coming out regarding Darren Peterson and AJ DeBance. DeBance are going to work out for both Washington and Utah, which makes sense. Darren Peterson apparently, Matt, not going to work out for Utah. It's only going to work out for Washington. So we'll see how things play out, but A.J. DeBance, a pretty heavy favorite to be the number one pick, which is music to your ears. Matt, update from Omaha, and we've got a looks like double off the right center field wall for the Oklahoma Sooners, and your guy, Xander Mercurius, the freshman from Vegas, a scoreless top of the first inning.
14: He looked good in the first inning.
13: And a leadoff double for Jason Walk to lead things off here. So I know you're pulling for the Las Vegas guy. I have no problem with that. Let's go Boomer Sooner, win this game 10-2, get our over, and get an Oklahoma win.
14: You know who Xander Mercurius reminds me of, who he looks like? Former Oklahoma star athlete who played baseball and football.
13: Kyler Murray?
14: That's correct.
13: Yeah.
14: And Mercurius is 5'10". That's about what Kyler Murray is.
13: A top 10 pick by the Oakland A's once upon a time. All right, quick update across Major League Baseball. Also, we got some World Cup soccer going on right now. Saudi Arabia leading Uruguay at the 53rd minute in group play, 1-0 in that one. And we'll get to what happened earlier today, a stunning result down in Atlanta, Georgia. But MLB tonight, Matt, as you alluded to, a light slate. The Phillies on the board first, as they lead the Miami Marlins 1-0. Minus 357 are the Phillies on the money line now. If you like the Marlins to come back at plus 253, the Nationals and Royals underway at Nats Park. The Nats able to get out of what looked to be a little bit of a jam there in the top of the third inning. So scoreless headed to the bottom of the third, and the Cincinnati Reds and the New York Mets. Reds out to a minus 166 number, Matt. Chase Burns in that opening inning through a scoreless inning struck out three. So that's one thing you know about Chase Burns. He is certainly capable of picking up some big time strikeout numbers. I got to ask you.
14: Well, he gave up a leadoff double.
13: Yep.
14: So he got out of trouble.
13: You and Will Hill were on the air Friday night watching the Miz Kid. He is appointment watching every time he toes the rubber. One of the best performances, maybe I think is the best performance of any pitcher this year. 95 pitch shutout, 15 strikeouts, a Maddux. What was you and Will Hill's reaction to the performance we saw from the Miz on Friday night?
14: Well, it's the best pitching performance of the season. I don't care if someone else threw a no-hitter. There was nothing better than what the Miz Kid did.
13: Face the minimum, he was unbelievable.
14: And this is nothing new. This goes back to the beginning of May. I got some numbers on Mizorowski, and I had him called up here, and now the page just went off the screen. But Mizorowski, since the beginning of May, has been unbelievable. And I'm going to go back to his last eight starts. 7-0, 54 innings, 80 strikeouts, and an ERA of 0.17.
13: Is that good?
14: Now, when he throws the one hitter on Friday night, he did it on, what, 95 or 96 pitches.
13: Yep.
14: And strikes out 15. Right? That's and he's hitting 103, 102, 103, 104 on a radar gun. It's the most dominant game I've seen from a pitcher in I don't know how long, many years.
13: And the best part was in the
14: first... It's better than a no-hitter. I know it was a one-hitter, but the one hit was Kyle Schwarber.
13: Yeah.
14: And that was it. Just the fact that he blew away the other 27 batters. Ridiculous.
13: The best part was post-game, Matt, he said that he didn't even have his best stuff the first couple of innings. That's terrifying. The ERA that you alluded to, 0.17 through eight starts, that is the lowest ERA in an eight-start span since earned runs became official in 1913. That according to Sarah Lang's statistician.
14: He is now an odds-on favorite to win National League Cy Young after Christopher Sanchez got hit a little bit over the weekend. Jacob Mizorowski now minus 140, Sanchez plus 220. Shohei Ohtani, who's been incredible in his own right, 12-1 odds to win Cy Young. And a pitcher I watched live yesterday afternoon in Pittsburgh, Paul Skenes, at 15-1. And I'll tell you now, Skenes is not going to win Cy Young.
13: It's, I mean, the hope is, and the worry, I guess, would be late in the season, do you start to see, and Mike Palm and I actually talked about this on Saturday morning, do you start to see the Brewers spread them out, right? Do they add a couple days of rest in there for the Miz? But
14: man, be smart to do that.
13: Yeah, especially if this lead in the NL Central continues to be as big as it is.
14: Mike and I talked about that Friday night, too, and I think they will probably give the Miz some rest late in the season, as they should, but I don't think that's going to cost him the Cy Young.
13: Tommy Smith going to talk some soccer with us coming up in 5 minutes. Looking forward to that. And Evan Abrams, our good buddy over at the Action Network, always has the historical backing of unique results. And how about what we saw earlier today as Cape Verde was 13-1 to have a draw against Spain. Spain closed minus 1,500 on the three-way money line, the largest favorite in the last 10 World Cups, and they do not get the win. And I got to imagine plenty of sports books, and we'll ask Johnny Avello about that, were thrilled with that result, because how many money line parlays were blown up with Spain not getting the win?
14: Well, not one of mine, but I'm sure there were a lot of people who bet Spain, at least threw it on there thinking that's going to be a free square, right? And I know somebody, I believe Polymarket, made a huge play on Spain and paid for that mistake today.
13: Yeah, we will get to that and a lot more, but we'll talk a little bit more World Cup as we take a look over right now. Saudi Arabia up on Uruguay 1-0 at around the 60th minute in that one. Speaking of the U.S. Open, Splash Sports is high stakes. 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
6: My name is Erica, and my son, Kaysen, is a patient at Shriners Children. My oldest called me and said, Kaysen got burnt. I said, how bad is it? He wouldn't answer me. Before we could see Kaysen, the trauma doctor came in and said, he needs to go to Shriners.
25: To survive a burn injury and to return to life unafraid and full of joy and be who you're supposed to be is what we strive to deliver to our patients. His injury was a big injury and I think a testament to the care that we provide. He's fully functional. He's riding his dirt bike, doing all of the things that you would want him to do. I can't think of another system that has the impact on pediatric patients that Shriners Children's does.
26: I wouldn't do anything else.
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30: In the air up to right, it is gone! 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
30: Down the right field line, and that one's gone!
13: Well, the boys are back at Globe Life Field after a 3-3 road trip. Texas returns home holding one of the three wildcard spots in the American League, just a game back of the Seattle Mariners for the top spot in the AL West. In a month in which the Rangers are largely nomads, they've got a week's worth of games here at Globe Life Field, starting with tonight's series opener against the Minnesota Twins. Welcome into Rangers Game Day, presented by Yellowwood. Jared Sandler, happy to be with you. The Rangers returned home after a late-night Fenway win, 6-4 the final score, and maybe they landed about 6-4, a little bit before 4 a.m., but quick turnaround. Rangers ready to roll with Mackenzie Gore on the mound. Mike Paredes starting for the Twins. The Rangers did make a roster move prior to tonight's game. Corey Seager, who's missed the last few games with a concussion, has officially been placed on the 7-day concussion IL. He is eligible to return on Friday. They can account for the days missed, so retroactive to when he first was out of the lineup at the beginning of the Boston series. And Josh Smith is back. He's not in the starting lineup tonight. He is available off of Skip Schumacher's bench, but after a glute, a wrist, and then, of course, the most serious of all, his battle with viral meningitis. Josh Smith is healthy and is available, and we'll get Josh Smith back in a Rangers lineup probably soon, and might even see him later tonight. Now, mentioned the Rangers came off a win last night in what was one of the most electric, fun environments that a lot of people have experienced in a regular season game in quite some time. Scotland hadn't won a World Cup match in 36 years. On Saturday, they beat Haiti, and then on Sunday, 5,000 members of the Tartan Army experienced Fenway Park. I don't know how many of them really knew what was going on, but they were yelling and chanting and singing and dancing the entire night. It was something to behold. Laura Stickles has spent some time at Fenway Park. Laura, I can't imagine you've experienced many environments like that.
7: I have never experienced an environment like that in Fenway Park or anywhere else. Skip Schumacher said it was a Game 7 type environment. He said it literally felt like you were at a European soccer match. And like you said, it didn't necessarily seem like all of these Scottish fans knew exactly what was going on, but they were singing along to the word of every single song. And there were enough baseball fans in attendance that it seemed like they were able to latch on to the rules a little bit and kind of know what was happening. Now, I don't know if you picked up on this, Jared. It didn't seem actually like the Scottish fans were Rangers fans. It did seem like they were more rooting for the Red Sox, but I have to say this Rangers team did not care. They were blasting Scottish music in the clubhouse after that game, and when I spoke with them today, they all agreed and said it was one of the coolest experiences that they've ever had on a baseball field.
8: Honestly, it takes over as the loudest stadium that I played at, and I was like smiling the whole game because it was just like, this is sick. And that song, the No Scotland, No Party, we're playing it on the bus, on the plane, listened to it this morning, and it was just like, I don't know, shout out to Scots, that was awesome.
9: I've never been to a soccer game, but that's probably as close to a soccer environment as you could get. It was pretty crazy. I don't think they sat down out there, and it was fun. It felt like a playoff game.
10: That was unbelievable. Probably the best environment I've been in other than a playoff game. It was crazy. They brought the energy. They looked like they were having fun. They were chanting the whole time. It was very similar to when I played in Tokyo, because when we were playing against Team Japan, like, they were cheering and playing the drums, and they're cheering the whole game. So it was very similar to that.
9: Unlike anything I've ever been a part of, for sure. Everyone was into it. They were into it the whole game. Felt like it kept building. Those people know how to cheer, that's for sure. We were also warming up before the game around 5, and you could hear them with the bagpipes outside the stadium, and they were all marching. And then we realized that they're all coming to the game, and they started filling the stands really quickly. Just from pitch one, they were rowdy, chanting their no Scots, no parties was pretty electric as well. And then the ninth inning, when they did shipping up to Boston, was something I'll remember forever too.
7: Watching Jake Latz running in from the bullpen to the entire crowd singing Mr. Brightside in the eighth inning was absolutely electric. He also told me he couldn't even feel his legs in that moment. But what I think was so special about the whole experience is that there are more baseball fans because of it. Skip Schumacher said there were a couple kids sitting right next to him outside of the dugout. And in the third inning, a young boy who's maybe about 5 years old asked him, "Would you like some of my popcorn?" And that started a nice little friendship between Skip and this new young Scottish fan. He was asking Skip all kinds of questions. How do you know what the score is? What are the different rules of the game? And Skip was nice enough to answer so many of those for him. But what Skip said was it was really cool to watch somebody become a baseball fan before his eyes. I think it just encapsulates, which was a really exciting and just special experience at Fenway Park on Sunday.
13: Yeah, no doubt, Laura. It really was special. And who knows, maybe we'll get some Japanese fans, some of the Dutch fans from yesterday, or perhaps with England and Croatia squaring off on Wednesday, we'll get some fans from those countries getting to experience baseball at Globe Life Field, perhaps for the first time. All right, time now for our trivia question brought to you by Yellowwood.
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0: Well, Brandon Nimmo had a couple of doubles yesterday, helped the Rangers to their 6-4 win. Last week, had a chance to catch up, a little one-on-one with Brandon Nimmo. Let's get to know Rangers' first-year outfielder. 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
2: 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Well, last week had a chance to chat with Brandon Nimmo, a little one-on-one sit-down, two parts. We're going to play part one of that conversation for you right now.
3: All right, Brandon, what's it been like adjusting to a different organization?
4: Yeah, I mean, it's been really great. CY, all the way from the top down, has made the transition really easy. Obviously, it started with a bunch of conversations with him way back in November. Everything that he promised about the organization and their, you know, want and willingness to help me, you know, in whatever way they could to feel right at home, you know, has been accomplished. And, you know, Skip has been amazing to be around, and my teammates have been awesome. They really helped me to feel right at home right away. So as far as switching an organization, this is probably as smooth and seamless as you could probably hope for. For me, you know, being from Wyoming, Texas is, it feels a little bit more like how I grew up. So much less traffic for me, and so getting to the field, to and from the field every day is not stressful at all. It's awesome.
3: You had a choice, right? And you alluded to that at the beginning.
4: Mm-hmm.
3: And you agreed to waive your no trade.
4: Yep.
3: To come here.
4: Yep.
3: When did you know that was the right choice?
4: CY and I probably had, I think, four different conversations, maybe five, and near the middle of the last one, you know, I kind of had an idea that, like, this is probably the direction that we're going to go. We had to talk to a lot of different people and pulled on a lot of the relationships that we've gathered throughout my career so far. If you were in a marriage and, you know, the other person came to you and said, hey, I'd kind of like to get out of this marriage, like, you know, are you going to stick around to if the other person isn't willing and wanting to be in that relationship? Like, no, there's probably a pretty good chance that you're not going to stick around for that. So that's where we had gotten at the end of that was I felt like, wow, I'm really wanted by one party, and I'm not really wanted in the other place anymore. And so I would much rather go somewhere that I'm wanted and appreciated. It really seemed like morally, CY and I were in the same place on a lot of things. Even same, you know, down to Ray with the ownership group. So I took them at their word, and I believed what they said. And they did not let me down on that. And I am so appreciative of that, because I'm someone that believes that your word still means something nowadays.
3: Can I continue with the marriage analogy?
4: Yeah.
3: I think sometimes fans, I don't want to say they think of you as robots, but, you know, they get your baseball card, they trade it,
4: mm-hmm.
3: they fantasy baseball, they get you, they trade you. There's a human element here.
4: 100%.
3: So the Mets were your high school sweetheart.
4: Yeah,
3: and that,
4: sure.
3: You know, you had been, that's the only organization you had known.
4: Yep.
3: You were beloved by the fan base.
4: Mm-hmm.
3: I'm sure in your mind you thought, hey, this is where it's going to end.
4: Yeah, right.
3: How tough was it mentally to get over that wow,
4: mm-hmm.
3: like, it's not that all these visions I had,
4: mm-hmm.
3: you know, I know you played with David Wright,
4: yeah.
3: you know, right? Like, to
4: mm-hmm.
3: how tough was that?
4: That was tough. There's give and take in everything in life. And I knew part of the give was you're giving up the individual accolades of being with, you know, one team for an entire career, which is super rare. Like you mentioned, I had a great relationship with the fan base. Really, really rewarding to know that everything that you, like, the blood, sweat, and tears that you put into the field and into your work, it didn't go unappreciated from the fan base. And so that was really, really rewarding. I knew that I was coming into a place that still had an aligned goal of wanting to win a World Series, and just kept saying, like, we want you to be you, and we think that who you are as a person, as a player, and as a leader, like, that's what we want.
2: Well, okay, that's part one of my conversation with Brandon Nimmo. Part two will come your way later this week. It was great getting to chat with Brandon and continue to get to know Brandon in his first year with the Texas Rangers. And he's been a big part of the success that this lineup has had, or when this lineup has had success, he's typically been right in the middle of it. All right, time now for the answers to our trivia question. A little Twins Rangers tie. Eddie Guardado, 187 saves in his career, played for both the Rangers, but largely the Twins. But he's not one of the five lefties with at least 250 in the save department. The answers: John Franco, Billy Wagner, Aroldis Chapman, Randy Myers, and Dave Righetti. All right, we come back. Eric Nadell caught up with Skip Schumacher to help get us ready for the series opener, this three-game set between the Rangers and the Twins. 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
11: The Rangers and the Twins beginning a three-game series. Mackenzie Gore on the mound for the Rangers, 3-0 in his career at Globe Life Field, and hopes to make it 4-0 with a win tonight. Earlier, Eric Nadel caught up with his manager, not Eric's, but Mackenzie Gore's manager, Skip Schumacher.
12: Skip, your club comes home after a 3-3 road trip. What are your thoughts overall about the trip?
13: Well, I thought we played some good baseball in Kansas City and good baseball overall. We were in every game except for one, and you're going to have those games at times. But, you know, the guys played hard. Unfortunately, we got hurt quite often on that road trip. So a lot of moves have been made today and throughout the series. But I feel really good about a 3-3 road trip. I'll take the 500 as long as we, you know, do some real work at home.
12: What sort of moves should the fans know about today?
13: Well, Corey Seager is going to be on the concussion protocol, IL, so he'll miss, you know, 7 games, or 7 days, I should say, backdate it a little bit. So, you know, hopefully he'll be ready for that Padres series. We'll always see these things are sometimes tricky, but that's when he can come eligible to come off. Because of that, Josh Smith has been activated, so that's really the only move so far today.
12: Now, Ezekiel Duran is not in the lineup. We mentioned last night that it looked like after over 40 games in a row, he might need a day off.
13: Yeah, he was going to need a day. You know, Zeke's so hard to take out of the lineup just because he's so versatile and he puts together such a good at-bat. And I don't want to, you know, think because of one tough day at the plate that you need to get a guy off his feet. But, you know, 40 games, a lot of games in a row, especially even with the built-in off day. So now that we have Freeman here and Josh Smith, and then with Lopez playing a really good shortstop, it just felt like the time after a long flight, long trip, to get him off his feet and back in there tomorrow.
12: The club got home after 4 a.m. Most guys probably got to sleep around 5 a.m. But today the schedule was pretty normal. What's your thought on that? What's your philosophy on that after a red-eye flight?
13: Yeah, Tony La Russa always told me that you want to get your body going the day of, the day after that long day, because it's easy to sleep in, be lethargic as you're coming to the stadium, and then kind of have a so-so day at the field. And you want to get the body going as much as you can. I'm sure guys are a little bit fatigued, but it's up to the coaching staff to, you know, and the bench players and the off pitchers to create that energy and that vibe in the dugout today. And then tomorrow we'll have the later start, sleep in a little bit. And then go from there.
12: You know, I've always thought that in a situation like this, it's even more important that the starting pitcher keeps his team in the game early. Sometimes the offense doesn't come around till a little bit later on a day like this.
13: Yeah, very true. We need Mac to go.

0: as long as he can today, from pitch one, step on the gas. I think he's ready. He's the one that we, you know, love to be. We want out there on the mound for a time like this. He's ready to go, and excited to see what he does tonight.
1: It's the first look at the Twins this year. What do the scouting reports tell you about them?
0: They play hard. I mean, Shelton's a good manager over there. He commands a lot out of that team. They have some good veteran players and a lot of good young players, too. Pitching staff is good. They got some really good arms out of the bullpen. Royce Lewis just came back off the IL. He's doing really well. Josh Bell's always a power threat. And they got that kid in center field, that Buxton guy, that's pretty good. So a really good team. So we got to play fundamentally sound to beat them.
1: Yeah, they've ranked in the top five in the league and runs scored most of the year. Buxton, of course, is the key. Is he one of those guys where you say we're not going to let him beat us?
0: Unfortunately, I said that before, and the other part has happened. So, yeah, you always circle one or two guys in the lineup that are really, really hot. Sometimes they pigeonhole you, and you have to pitch to them. So hopefully we can just make somehow make him beat us, you know, with pitch execution and not like a, you know, just kind of lay up some layups for him to hit and create slug. So he's a, you know, he's a really, really good player. And so I'm not looking forward to seeing him at the plate, but I also don't want to be scared of him. And I think that's the competitor, maybe too much ego sometimes in me and you know, some of our pitchers, and that we gotta, you know, make sure that we're smart about, you know, certain players, not just Buxton, but certain players in each lineup, and make sure we go with the execution and play the game the right way, and not let the, you know, their best player beat us all the time.
1: And that's today's Skip Schumacher Show.
2: Well, for the Rangers, Mackenzie Gore. For the Twins, Mike Paredes. Paredes, this season, very limited work. Not a big strikeout guy. Hasn't allowed a ton of hits, and that's why the base runners have been limited. Mackenzie Gore at home has been outstanding. Five starts at Globe Life Field. The Rangers are 4-1 in those five starts. And his home ERA is sixth best in the league at a touch just over two. The key for Mackenzie Gore, limiting the walks. When he walks two or fewer, he's been incredibly tough to get to. When he gets to three or more walks, that ERA gets a little bit above five. But it's Mackenzie Gore for the Rangers, Mike Paredes for the Twins. And hopefully the Rangers can do some damage with the long ball against Mike Paredes. It's Nat Grace picking for the fans, going with Nicky Lopez and David Murphy representing the broadcasters. Murph going with Josh Young. All right, the Jungle Cat in the lineup for the Rangers, as you'd expect, continuing to push towards a potential all-star berth of his own. And hopefully both those guys can leave the yard for Texas tonight. Well, the Rangers and the Twins getting ready for the first game of a three-game series. As a reminder, the Rangers and the Athletics tied for the third wildcard spot in the American League. Even though the Rangers are a game under 500, if the season ended today, they'd effectively be in a playoff spot. They're a game back of the Mariners for the top spot in the AL West. The Mariners lost back-to-back games to the Nationals over the weekend. So with the Rangers win yesterday and the Mariners loss, the Rangers could end tonight in a tie for first place atop the AL West. We'll see if the Rangers can do it. Trying to get off to a bang with this week-long homestand. Three against the Twins, three against the Padres, with a World Cup off day mixed in between, and it all starts tonight. Again, it's Mackenzie Gore for the Rangers, Mike Paredes for the Twins. The Rangers coming off a win at Fenway, trying to continue that magic here inside the Globe. We got the Rangers and the Twins coming your way next.
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1: From Globe Life Field in Arlington, it's the Texas Rangers against the Minnesota Twins, game one of a three-game series. Hello there, everybody. This is Eric Nadel with Jarrett Sandler and our engineer Ken Mendez. Jacob Ray and Adam C. are in master control. Matt Hicks has this series off. Mackenzie Evan Gore is making his way out of the Ranger bullpen toward the Rangers' first base dugout. Gore, who flew ahead of the club yesterday, was not on the red-eye flight that got the Rangers home this morning at 3:30 a.m. That is when the plane landed. Most of the players got to bed between 4:30 and 5 in the morning. So it will fall on Mackenzie Gore to give the Rangers a strong outing today, while the rest of the team perhaps wakes up. Gore in 14 starts is 4-5 with a 4.18 ERA. He's been brilliant here at home, as Jared told you, 3-0 with a 2.08 earned run average. Gore's success usually depends on how many people he walks in a game. It'll be a bullpen game for the Minnesota Twins for the fifth time this year. The start goes to Mike Paredes, a 25-year-old right-hander out of San Diego State, formerly an 18th-round draft pick, not considered a top prospect in the Minnesota system. He was not even in big league camp. He has pitched 10 and a third innings for them so far with a 4.35 ERA. He's made one start and two relief appearances. In 10 and a third innings, he's only given up five hits, but he has walked six. He started the year in Double-A, moved up to Triple-A, and here he is starting his second Major League game, while Mackenzie Gore will make his 117th career big league start. The